0: tenacious, forecheck, spending time in the offensive zone, making the Minnesota Wild and their mobile defense play hard minutes. And that's a big thing. Sometimes you're out there as a defenseman, and, you know, Hughes played 34 minutes last game. Sometimes it's easy minutes. Sometimes it's hard minutes. With the depth of the Avalanche, they make it hard.
1: Pre-game ceremonies ongoing here in Denver, where these fans have seen a lot of wins over the years. They're looking to watch one more tonight for the home team, trying to reach the Western Conference Final. It is game number 5 in Denver. The Avalanche lead the Wild 3-1. We're closing in on faceoff. 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
1: 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We are minutes away from game number 5. The officials make their way onto the ice. We await the teams. You already talked about the Wall of St. Paul in goal for Minnesota. One of the great nicknames, by the way, in all of sports. Jesper Valstad. How about on the other side, the Avalanche? You know, a great team. Kind of a couple of goalies that have been journeymen. Scott Wedgwood started the playoffs. Mackenzie Blackwood has now taken over, and he gets the start in this game, number 5.
0: Jared Bednar talked about it this morning, and, you know, you talk about styles when you talk about goaltenders and their differences on the same team. Usually it's about how do they handle the puck, and does that change it for the defenseman when they're going back into their own zone? Do they go and get open, or do they have to go back? Is the puck along the wall, or is it going to be a stick-to-stick pass? With Blackwood, Jared Bednar said, because of the bottom six strength, the grind out of the Minnesota Wild, they like to take the puck to the net. That's when they can be strong. Blackwood is a bigger man. He's just a bigger force like that. So he feels he can handle the traffic better. He feels he can handle the bodies better. He had the start in the last game, picks up the win, gets the start again tonight.
1: One career closeout game played by Mackenzie Blackwood. It was last year. He did lose game 7 against the Dallas Stars 4-2, allowed 3 goals on 18 shots in that game. Interesting that these two great teams, two of the best in the league all year, and they both used both goaltenders so far already in this series.
0: I think everyone around the entire National Hockey League is understanding that that is the trend nowadays. It's extremely rare. And you're just looking into the pool of goaltenders. There's not many clear-cut number one guys anymore. And the intensity the games are played at nowadays, the travel is easier now than it was before because it's charter, basically. You can go one city to the next under your own itinerary. So that makes it easier. But the numbers, the analytics say in back-to-back situations, goaltenders don't do that well. So the last little while, teams have been platooning. They've been alternating. They've been rotating. And I think a lot of teams are carrying that over into the playoffs when it used to be. Playoffs, get to one guy.
1: Right.
0: Now, rotate.
1: Yeah, no longer. If you have two, you don't really have one. Not really the case. And for the Avalanche, as Mackenzie Blackwood leads him out onto the ice. They've been used to this all year, so both goaltenders have done a good job staying ready.
0: And that's important. Again, you do it during the regular season, so when you come to a playoff, it's not a big deal. It's not a big adjustment issue. It's just something that you're used to. Again, the physical part you're used to, but also the mental part that you're used to. It's not like the team is discarding you because you haven't played well. It's just that you're the next guy up, you have the rotation, and you make it work that way.
1: Colorado Avalanche up 3-1. They have won 7 straight series when they've had a 3-1 lead. The last time they lost a series when they were up 3-1, well, you got to go all the way back to 2003. It was against the Minnesota Wild. They erased the deficit. The Wild kind of got over a personal hump, finally winning a series and beating Dallas in the first round. But here tonight, it's just a shift at a time and trying to stay alive and force this series back to Minnesota for a potential game number 6. Teams are lined up on the blue lines. We are ready for the singing of our national anthem by Amanda Hawkins here in Denver at Ball Arena.
7: Performed this evening by Amanda Hawkins.

0: We are ready to go. Game number 5 in Denver. The Colorado Avalanche trying to win the series. They're up 3-1. The Wild trying to keep their season alive. Mackenzie Blackwood for the Avalanche in goal to our right. Down to our left, Jesper Volstad trying to keep Minnesota alive. Minnesota wearing the white jerseys with the green trim, the green pants. Colorado in those burgundy jerseys with the blue trim. And for Minnesota, a little swap in the middle. Michael McCarron tonight without, as you mentioned, Joel Eriksson Ek. He's going to center the second line with Johansson and Boldy to start the game.
1: We'll see how long that lasts. Of course, McCarron is not known for his foot speed, but he's known for his size. 6'6", long reach, a little mean streak. Get in on the forecheck. So maybe that mix between the skill of a Boldy, the strength of a McCarron, and the speed of a Johansson, and all of a sudden you might have a mix. Right now, Minnesota is looking for something, right? A spark. They know they are injured. They know the depth is not necessarily there. They do believe their strength is size and grit. So McCarron fits that right now to start. He's out there with Boldy.
0: I don't even have to tell you who's starting on defense for Minnesota, do I?
1: You do not. 43-7.
0: That Hughes would be guy. He'll be on the ice all night. They are waving the white pom-poms. The giveaway here in Denver is the Avalanche for the first time in 4 years try to make it back to the Western Conference Final. Brett Kulak is paired up with a veteran, Brett Burns, on defense for Colorado. Interesting note, Kulak in his career and potential series clinchers is 13-1. He's done a lot of winning. Brock Nelson's line begins. He's got Colton on one wing and Nick Waugh on the other wing. Every Colorado line is effective. We are ready to go. Shovelers are out. Get a little snow down by Volstad's net. Before the game, a very warm day, about 80 degrees and sunny here in Denver. Game 5 is underway. Puck at center and Boldy shoots in. Blackwood out of his net, a couple of seconds in to get a touch behind. Rolls it up the near boards. They work the walls. Karen got a hit in there on Brock Nelson. Faber at the point. Left side for Hughes. The spin move up at the blue line. He dances Waugh. Hughes shoots. Blackwood the save. It's loose side of the net. Now Faber. Back to the far side for Hughes. Fires on goal. Pad save Blackwood. Minnesota on the rebound. Boldy centers. Has a man score! Marcus Johansson, 34 seconds into the game, and the Wild are out hot. They lead it 1-0.
1: Did that change with McCarron up on the line with Boldy and Johansson work? It worked to perfection, first shift. Everything went exactly the way the Minnesota Wild would script it. They had the forecheck. You mentioned McCarron. They hit on Nelson. You had Hughes out there spinning, turning, keep the puck alive. Open up a passing lane. Open up a shooting lane. There's one thing right there. Goldie from the drop of the puck. Shot mentality by Minnesota Wild. Now, the shot from Johansson ends up being a nice tic-tac-toe pass. We're talking right in the middle of the slot. Wide open down the middle. Wild lead, 1-0.
0: Johansson's fourth of the playoffs and exactly the start the Wild wanted after a game. They were disappointed in the way they played. Now McKinnon breaks into the zone. That's broken up. And Ryan Hartman gives to center for Kaprizov. Boldy the primary assist, set up the shot. And, of course, Quinn Hughes already on the score sheet, got the other assist. 1-0. Natchez at center. Breaks over the line, right side. Drop pass, Landeskog at the right circle, puts the brakes on. Feeds McKinnon, and Volstad makes his first save of the game. Then he's able to cover up in the blue paint. The one-timer by Nathan McKinnon denied.
1: Back to the goal by Johansson. Again, it's deep in the zone. Plays happening behind the goal line, below the goal line. That's where Boldy picked up the puck. He was to the right of Blackwood. And when he picked up his head, that's the first thing I noticed with Boldy. He got his head up right away. And the Colorado Avalanche were chasing the entire shift. They could never catch up.
0: Off the draw in the Wild zone. They win that faceoff, send it all the way down. This will carry wide of the net. So icing is the call. You know, we heard all the comments about Game 4. John Hines, the coach of the Wild, some things we did we hadn't done all year. Our mindset, our execution wasn't good. Marcus Foligno said we didn't have the mental commitment. How big is that first shift?
1: Well, again, it's textbook on the forecheck. Everything was executed. It's difficult to be perfect, but that was a perfect shift to start a game.
0: Another draw in the Minnesota zone after the icing. The Wild win it. And Marcus Foligno Got it down into the Avalanche zone. Drury's on it there. Throws it to center. Loose in the neutral zone. Kivi Ranta backhands all the way down. Foligno back. Deep in his own end. Got hit by Drury. Puck up the near board. Still in the wild end. Now worked in behind the net to Spurgeon. He takes a hit from Kelly. Nico Sturm for the Wild. And now Foligno. And Minnesota's got a little time. Jeff Petrie's in the lineup tonight for Zach Bogosian, who's banged up. Petrie, a veteran. They picked him up at the trade deadline for depth from Florida. Here comes Trenyan down the boards. Put out in front. Hunt puts it back to the end boards. Burns has it for the Avalanche. Up the far side, Nichushkin. He'll carry out. Then peel back into his own zone. Again, Minnesota not giving much time and space. Right on the puck. Bounces to the Wild blue line. And played there by Hunt. Yurov gives back to Petrie in front of the net. Fires out to center. Kulak picks it off. Left side for Kadri over the blue line, but Colorado's in offside. 2.5 gone by in the first.
1: Talking about mindset, John Hines, the head coach of the Minnesota Wild, told us this morning. In the last game, he saw things he had not seen all playoff long. And those were east-west. Get to the offensive blue line. Stop it up. Spin. Backhand sauce through the middle. Yeah, it works every once in a while. What we're seeing tonight so far, we're not even 3 minutes in, so it's still a long, long way to go. But we are seeing direct, get into the offensive zone. And when you don't have a play, get it deep or get it on net.
0: Fourth time in the playoffs, the Avalanche have allowed the first goal. They've won two of the three previous games, so no big problem for them falling behind with their offense. Face off the neutral zone right outside the Minnesota line. Kaprizov against Nelson. And it comes back to the red. Manson will hammer it in. Faber back to play it behind his own net. Round the boards for Johansson. He's got pressure from Manson, who gets the steal. Played it up high, but it's out to center, where Devon Taves picks it up for the Avalanche. Colton now, in over the line, left side. White jerseys all around him. It bounces on goal, and Ball

0: rebound went wide. Landeskog got a piece. Minnesota clears the center. Kaprizov trying to break in, denied the entry. Spurgeon plays back in his own zone. Here comes Quinn Hughes. Makes a move. McKinnon right there with him, so he couldn't get by. Now Hartman at the Avalanche line as it's stolen away. Taves lead feed for Natchez, moving in right side. Curls back to the blue line. Down the boards from Makar. He takes a hit and goes down. Physical play there by Hartman defensively. Puck out at center. Landeskog, the Avalanche captain, ahead to Natchez, who takes a big hit from Spurgeon. Middleton in his own zone, over to Spurgeon, and then right back. McCarron into the Avalanche end. Backhands in behind the net. The race is on. Boldy is tripped. No call. That allows Nichushkin to skate to center. Nichushkin to the red line. Into the wild zone. Right wing board shot blocked away. Lead pass the other way. Deflects all the way down. Boldy will get there first at the end boards. Ashawn with a hit. Boldy went down. He pops back up and battles. Free puck. Right wing corner. Faber for the Wild. For Boldy. Moves it up to the point. Faber holds in. Back down low. Johansson, who has the goal. McCarron shot off the stick of Ashawn. And that's up and out of play with Minnesota up 1-0 early on.
1: Matt Boldy has given the Wild everything they need from him to start this game. Of course, primary assist on goal number one. Deep in the corner. Get your head up. Find the open man. But on dump-ins, too, with McCarron out there keeping it simple, Boldy's been the first man in two or three times already, and that's when he's at his best. John Hines said he can be a beast. Puck possession. Hold on.
0: Off the draw, Yurov. Got it towards the front of the net, then it deflected wide. Tarasenko was after it. Now Tarasenko has it along the far wall. Little pass to Trenyan, who fires wide. Faber at the right point holds in. Played up the boards, and Kiviranta got it to the line. Not out. Then a big hit by Trenyan. Puck comes to center. Trenyan all tied up with Kelly. Meanwhile, Quinn Hughes has the puck in his own zone. So Trenyan, along with Yurov and Tarasenko, that third line tonight for Minnesota. Deflected all the way down behind the net, where Mackenzie Blackwood feeds it around to the near boards. Parker Kelly, game winner last game, up ahead for Taves over the blue line. Leaves it right side. McKinnon puts the brakes on top of the circle. Now shoots right into the glove of Allstedt. He'll hold on.
1: Like a lot of teams do nowadays, especially at the top of their lineup. Colorado, when McKinnon's out there as a line with Landeskog and Natchez, you want Taves and Makar. So it's a five-man unit. It's not three up front and two on the back. It's five men together at the top of the lineup whenever possible. It's happened every single shift so far to start this game for the Avalanche.
0: Wild goal 34 seconds in by Marcus Johansson from Boldy and Hughes. Face off. Right circle, Minnesota zone. Sturm won it. Puck out to center. Picked up by Sturm. Played ahead to Foligno on the near side. That's Nick who puts it in behind the net. Sturm able to pick it up. Right point Spurgeon. D to D, but the pass missed. Middleton able to poke it to the corner to keep it alive in the offensive zone. Sturm behind the net. Holding. Here's Foligno now. Trying to get it out in front. To his brother Nick. That was blocked away. Bouncing puck right circle. McKinnon for Natchez. And he'll make his way out to center. McKinnon gets the red line. Taken right back at the blue by Middleton. Good job early on by Minnesota against that McKinnon line.
1: The word relentless was used last game for the Avalanche to start this game. Relentless from the Wild.
0: Nichushkin breaks in. Feeds the right side for Kadri. Pass in front all the way through the slot. Now left point Kulak. D to D to Manson. The wrist shot blocked away by Volstadt to the near boards. Matt Zuccarello, the 38-year-old, got it out of the zone. And now it's Hughes at center. Gets the blue line and shoots in. Kulak back to play it with some room and time. Fires to center. Kadri deflects it all the way down. Faber chops it up the boards, and here comes Kaprizov. Up ahead to center Hartman. Back for Kaprizov in the middle. Gains the zone. Stick handles down the near board. Center stolen away by Brock Nelson. Good position there. Then Hartman took it away from Nelson. Makar behind his own net. Played up the boards to Burns. He and Kaprizov go at it. Meanwhile, the Avalanche get out of their own end. Wah to the Minnesota line. Puck rolls.

0: deep in the zone. Hunt sends it up the boards for Petrie. Stolen away, left boards by Colton. In behind the net, Waugh. He's hit solidly by Hunt. And McCarron will lug it to center. Lead pass, Johansson snaps it in. It bounces right in front of the net. Boldy on the backhand. Pad save by Blackwood. Wow, big hop off the end boards, and Matt Boldy was there.
1: Again, that's the fifth time in the first period Boldy's been the first man in on the forecheck.
0: Now an offside call on the Wild, trying to extend their season and stay alive. 12:27 to go in the first. Minnesota 1, and the Avalanche nothing. 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
0: 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Steve Goldstein, Jim Fox back in Denver. Game 5 in Minnesota. The start they needed. They've got the 1-0 lead. Stanley Cup playoffs on Sports USA.
1: A lot of talk about ice time in the last game. And Hughes has already played 3 minutes and 41 seconds to start this game. So we're just over 6 minutes in, and he has played half the game so far, so it does not look like that is going to change.
0: Even with my Syracuse education, I was able to figure that out. Yeah. It's about half. Boldy moves down the left boards in the Colorado zone, snaps it on goal, Blackwood the save, and then the cover for the whistle.
1: Matt Boldy is playing to start this game, and we don't use this term that much anymore, Goldie. Power forward. I mean, he has skill, right? He might be one of the highest skilled players on the Minnesota Wild, but he has good size. But right now, he is kind of sacrificing the pretty play for get in first. Be the man on the puck. Hunt down that puck. And if the loose puck's there, he's there to make something happen.
0: Boldy had played 3 elimination games before tonight. Did not have a point. He got a point on his first shift in this one. Off the draw in the Avalanche zone. Puck cleared to the line, but not out. Held in by Urov. Right circle. Shot was blocked away. Now McKinnon along the near boards. Pressured by Faber and Urov. They're all over him. They get the steal. Tarasenko from the line. Wrist shot. Just missed. It got through. Faber backhands. Loose at the blue line. Now out to center. Hughes will pick it up there for Minnesota.
1: Now the big line out there. McKinnon's line out there. And they're not getting started. McKinnon making a change here. The Wild outstanding up the ice.
0: Puck all the way in behind the Avalanche net again. Kulak sends it up the near boards. Natchez has it. He'll clear to center, but there to play it is Urov for the Wild. And again, Minnesota just shoots in. They go for a change.
1: Puck possession time is not there because the gap is being controlled so far by the Wild.
0: Drury from center threw it in on goal, and Volstadt in the glove. We'll hold on to that one. 11:19 left in the first.
1: A lot of talk after the last game about the neutral zone and what happens there. And for a lot of people watching or listening to hockey, it's one of those things where, you know, it really doesn't mean much, right? It's the middle of the ice. It's not the end zones, but That's where you slow down the opposition. It is a three-zone game, and each zone, tic-tac-toe, domino effect, one into another.
0: In that neutral zone, Kulak for the Avalanche on the shoot-in. Middleton in the corner on the far side, up the boards, held in by Burns. The shot misses the net. Zuccarello near side, backhands out. At center, Hartman, lead pass, Kaprizov over the line. Gets by Drury, goes behind the net, the wraparound wouldn't go. Never got it on net. Now at the blue line, Middleton, wrist shot blocked by Kiri Ranta. Middleton able to play it down low for Hartman. Makes a move and loses Burns behind the net. Ryan Hartman, back for Zuccarello at the goal line. Right point, Petrie winds, fake the shot. Then it deflects out in front, chopped on goal, and Blackwood able to hold on to that one with Burns all over the Wild player that was right there at the net. I believe it's Hartman down there underneath the pile.
1: And the biggest challenge right now for the Colorado Avalanche is to keep it a one-goal game. Because so far, the shots on goal are six apiece, but I would say the Wild have dominated this game as far as puck possession in the offensive zone. And that's usually where the Colorado Avalanche, they led the league in the regular season in that area. So right now, Minnesota's controlling there. So you just get that feeling. Colorado's at home. Very rarely do you have to weather the storm at home. But if they can weather the storm right now, they've got to keep it a one-goal game right now. And if they do that, they certainly have a chance because of their firepower. If the Wild get the next one, confidence continues to build.
0: Those six shots on goal, they've been one and done every time. Face off in the Avalanche zone, and they control with Taves behind his own net. Paired up with Makar, that top pair. So dangerous for the Avalanche. Taves starts walking out to center, and then Colton deflected it all the way down. Nelson picks it up behind Volstad's net. Comes up the near boards. Puck deflects into the corner now. Boldy, good shoulder on Colton. Free puck behind. Hughes has it knocked off his stick in front. Bounces to the left side. Wah put it in the corner. Colton rolls it around far side. Taves back in deep for Nelson. Moves up the right wing boards. Lost it. And Johansson on the clear. Nelson at center. Throws it right back in the Minnesota zone. Try to pass, though, to Wah that didn't connect. So Faber, stretch pass to the line, near side, Boldy. Foligno at center ice. Boldy deflects it all the way down. Josh Manson looked over both shoulders, sends it up the far boards. Wild hold it in. Nico Sturm working the wall, under pressure, puts it in behind the net. Race to the puck in the near corner. And Kadri. On it for Colorado. 9.5 to go in the first. 1-0 Minnesota in game five. Colorado with a 3-1 series lead. Manson over the Minnesota line. Stripped away by Hunt. Right wing board Stern. He had it stolen away by Nichushkin, who flips deep in the zone. Hunt again for the Wild. Minnesota still trying to get out of their own zone. Petrie has some pressure. Kaprizov does chip it out. And here comes Stern. Left side over the blue line. Stern. Puts it in front, deflected, and they score! Blackwood got a piece, but it's Nick Foligno on a deflected goal. Minnesota trying to stay alive has a 2-0 lead in Game 5.
1: Talk this morning was about the lack of outnumbered attacks. 3-on-2 for the Minnesota Wild with speed, hitting the offensive blue line. Kaprizov at his own blue line gets it with a bunt back pass. The follow-up, Nick Foligno drove to the far post with the backhand. And that Sturm gets it all the way in behind the defenders. A lot of times you don't see that putback with a backhand. But Foligno let the puck go all the way by his body, driving to the far post. Left-hand shot on the right side. And on the backhand, with a 3-on-2 outnumbered attack, Wild lead, 2-0.
0: How about a fourth-line goal for the Minnesota Wild? All the talk about the depth for Colorado. It's been nearly 20 years since the Avalanche clinched the series on home ice. Not always easy to get it done. Here comes MacKinnon out of his own zone. He'll flip it in and give chase. Middleton and MacKinnon behind the net. Now Natchez joins in, plays in the near corner. Gets to the circle, throws it cross ice. MacKinnon bats it back to the line. Burns shoots, blocked away in front. Another shot from the slot is blocked. Here's MacKinnon in the slot shooting. Volstad makes the save with the left pad. And he's able to cover up on Nathan MacKinnon.
1: You know, strength of Volstad is his ability to seal the bottom part of the net. He does exactly that. Nate MacKinnon tried to take over the game. But so far, it's been perfection for the Minnesota Wild.
0: 2-0 lead for Minnesota, 8:21 to go in the first in Denver. 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
0: 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Marcus Johansson in the opening minute, and now Nick Foligno from Nico Sturm and Kirill Kaprizov at 11:03 has Minnesota up 2-0 here in Colorado in Game 5. Puck in the Wild zone. Left wing boards, played to the point, Taves. There's the shot, good save by Volstead. Sharp early, now a penalty's coming up on the Avalanche. Offensive zone penalty. Volstead to the bench. Hughes leads the breakout. Nice little move. Feeds ahead, Kaprizov. Left side, Boldy. Extra skater on him, the delayed call. Centers, Johansson, stick handles, it bounces to the near corner, Faber. Colorado still can't get a touch. Faber up at the blue line, straight on. Holds. Kaprizov now. Leaves it for Hughes. Spin move at the blue line. Right side, Johansson. Cross ice in front. Kaprizov at the crossbar. And then it deflects in. Michael McCarron out in front. And the Wild have themselves a 3-0 lead. 12 and a half minutes into the game.
1: This is an absolute clinic by the Minnesota Wild. Goaltender pulled because of the delayed penalty. Then hold on to the puck. Hughes has it. Kaprizov has it. They just hold on until someone else gets open. It's almost like a quarterback in the pocket. When you give him too much time, he's going to find the open man. It's a cross pass right through the zone and then a bunt back into the middle for Kaprizov. He gets a shot right from the slot, but then it bounces off the rebound to McCarron, who's right in front of the net. 6'6", big body. Huge impact in this game so far. It's not a power play goal. It's an extra man goal with a goaltender pulled. And the clinic continues. Wild lead, 3-0.
0: Wow. Now, officials are getting on the headset.
1: Here we go.
0: And they think maybe it was kicked in by McCarron. I'm not sure.
1: Hand, maybe.
0: Okay.
1: Maybe. It bounced. Now, you can have the puck bounce off your hand in a rebound situation, but you cannot bat it. You cannot propel it over the line. And they're going to try to... The goaltender made the save, Blackwood. The rebound right in front of the net, right at the top of the crease. That's where McCarron was planted. And then he goes with the back of his arm and the back of his hand. He has two hands on his stick, McCarron does.
10: To determine if the puck was batted into the net with a hand or not.
0: Great job by the official explaining what they're looking for.
1: Yeah, the referees in the league are getting much better at that.
0: Yeah. We've had a lot of these the last 24 hours, haven't we, Fox?
1: Exactly. This one's going to take a while only because it's very difficult to see whether it hits the hand or maybe gets a piece of the stick. There's no question the arms and hands of McCarron moved in a fashion where it would propel the puck. It would. The puck was going up, directly up. It was going up, and then it was going sideways because of the contact. So the clinic continued, but maybe the bounce will go the way of the Avalanche.
0: I'm thinking it might. I think you might be right here.
1: I mentioned earlier, Goldie, where the challenge for the Avalanche was to keep it 1-0. Well, then it went to 2-0. Now it's going to 3-0, or it's going to come back because, again, you cannot bat the puck. Was there intent? That's not part of the rule. Intent is not part of the rule right there, whether the motion did the job.
10: Upon further review, it was determined the puck was batted in the net with his hand. Therefore, we have no goal. Colorado is a minor penalty in the 92. 2 minutes for hooking.
0: So remember all that, or the call was on Landeskog, and it was the right call. It was off his glove, and the glove was moving towards the net.
1: You know what happened there, Gold, again? Bottom hand, so that's the right hand of McCarron, standing right at the top of the crease, right in the middle. He tried to bat it in with his stick. There's no question in my mind, but it did not get the shaft of the stick. It got the hand because he did not take his bottom hand off his stick. He kept it on the stick. So to me, intent is to try to bat it in with your stick. Again, intent is not part of the rule. It's just how the puck is propelled over the line and off the glove, comes off the board. Power play still in effect, though, for the Wild.
0: First power play of the night. Minnesota up 2-0, 7:34 to go in the first. Boldy wins the draw back to Hughes at the line. Quinn Hughes at the blue, moves in, gets to the left circle, peels off to the boards. Zuccarello up high, shoots wide. Right wing boards, Nichushkin able to poke it out to center. By the way, the Foligno goal is first in the playoffs in 3 years. And his first of these playoffs. That made it 2-0. The McCarron goal a minute and a half later disallowed. Ruled no goal. Puck deep in the Avalanche zone. Hartman feeds the near side. Kaprizov has it. Now Boldy at the left circle. Blue line. Hughes. Watched by Kelly. Hughes, a little flip for Zuccarello. Kicks it to his tape in the high slot. Left side. Boldy takes a shot. Black with the save. Puck still loose. Avalanche couldn't clear. And Blackwood's lost his goalie stick. Hughes at the line for Kaprizov in the slot. Firing. Glove save without the stick by Blackwood. And he holds on.
1: That's important for Blackwood to make the save there and make sure there's no rebound. Because, of course, with the extra man, the Wild would get to that puck a little bit first. But, unfortunately, the wrist shot for the Wild went right into his mitts. Right up high into his glove. So Blackwood was able to hold on. Goldie, just back to the review. That is not a coach's challenge. That is initiated by the Situation Room in Toronto. So the Colorado Avalanche were not risking a penalty if they miss on the challenge. It was not a challenge. Anything like that, how the puck gets over the line, is usually determined by Toronto and initiated by Toronto.
0: Yeah, they look at every goal that crosses that goal line to make sure it's good. And it was a good call. 2-0 instead of 3-0, and now that top unit, which was snapping it around really well, goes to the bench for the Wild. 50 seconds left in the Landeskog penalty. 6:20 in the first in Game 5. Stanley Cup playoffs on Sports USA. Minnesota up 2-0 in the first with Colorado up 3-1 in the series. Johansson all the way into the Colorado zone, in behind the net with possession. Left side, Spurgeon centers and a shot, and Blackwood reaches out with a big save. Oh, Mackenzie Blackwood on the Yurov slap shot.
1: And that is the challenge right there, to keep it 2 goals now. And Blackwood makes his best save of the series probably so far. The Wild handle the puck on the far side of the net to the right of Blackwood. They move it around a couple times, but the shot by Yurov comes right in the slot. Just inside the dots, right at the hash marks. And that was a one-time shot, and Blackwood had to have position first, but big glove to make the save.
0: Draw to Blackwood's right. Comes to the boards. Taves for the Avalanche. 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Yurov works it free with a good effort. Then lost it to Kelly off the glass. And that puck deflects out of play. So 17 seconds left on the Wild power play.
1: Yeah, the back linesman made the motion already with his hands. Deflection off the glass. So you don't get that automatic delay of game. Francis Chiron, the referee, he had to duck to get out of the way on the near corner right there. But that's where the game is being played. It's being played for the most part deep in the Avalanche zone.
0: McCarron back on now for the faceoff against Drury. Right circle. McCarron wins it. Back for Faber. 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Puck in the left wing corner as the power play winds down. Weil worked it free near side. Tarasenko. Behind the net, Johansson. Tarasenko along the boards. Faber at the line. The power play is over. The puck out of the zone. So a couple of big saves by Blackwood. Keeps it at 2-0 in favor of the Wild. We're even strength. Puck in the Colorado end. Left wing board battle. Two aside. McCarron jamming it along the wall. Then Boldy rolls it around near side. Faber. He'll put it back down low. Boldy again, who's been a horse here in the first. Kaprizov right side. Works his way up to the line. Turns. The shot was blocked. Hartman there to pick it up. He'll spin it back down low. Cut off by McCarr. Cale McCarr ahead to center for Landeskog. Gets to the blue line. Dumps in on goal. Easy pop fly catch for Volstead. And he will hold on. 4:50 left. First period. Minnesota 2 and Colorado nothing. You're listening to the Stanley Cup Playoffs on Sports USA. We'll be back after these local messages.
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0: 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Minnesota Wild, they've scored first 10 times when they face elimination. They've won 8 of those games. They've got the first 2 on the board tonight. And you know, Colorado so far in the playoffs, Foxy, first period, they only allow an average of 8 shots on goal. Minnesota's already got 11.
1: You got that right, and I think the puck decisions that the Wild were concerned with in the last game have been executed perfectly here in the first period.
0: Any message received?
1: You got it.
0: Johansson right side, rips one over the net. Bounces to McKinnon in the middle. Out of his own zone to center ice. Nathan McKinnon over the line. Stops at the left circle. Shot blocked away by Hunt. Stayed right with him. And now, clear to center ice. Boldy. Put it to the Colorado line. Natchez picks it up there for the Avalanche. 4:20 to go, first period. Natchez to center. Boldy met him solidly. Crowd was looking for a call there. Didn't get it. And Boldy at his own blue line. The feed for Sturm with room through center. In over the blue with a shot on goal save. Sturm his own rebound. Out in front, score! Sturm with a terrific pass. And Foligno has his second of the game. It's 3-0. Minnesota.
1: The Avalanche are grasping at straws right now. They need something. They wanted a penalty call. It was just a solid play in the neutral zone. And then the Wild make their way up the ice, north-south. Boldy made contact with Natchez. There was a little do-si-do, but nothing concerning. And then the Wild enter the zone. Stop it up. But unlike last night, goalie, when they stopped it up, they didn't try an east-west pass. They put the puck on net. Sturm gets his own rebound, so to speak, and then the backhand pass. Everyone for the Minnesota Wild is driving north-south to the net. And that's the biggest difference in this game so far. And Nick Foligno gets goal number 2, 3-0 Wild.
0: What a game he is having. And his brother Marcus said after the last game, we're too much east-west. Wow, Sturm has 2 assists in the game. And Boldy, the other assist, 2 helpers as well. Colton for the Avalanche in the offensive zone. Put in behind the Minnesota net. 3-0 Wild in the first, trying to stay alive and force a game 6. Puck out at center. And Manson will get back in his own zone. Keep in mind, the entire playoffs, Colorado has only allowed 6 goals in the first period. Minnesota's got half that in the opening 16 minutes of this game. Here's Kulak. Over the line. Sends it around the boards, far side, looking for Drury. Yurov is there with him. Kelly comes in to play it. Right point, Burns. Wrist shot, gloved by Volstadt. Again, one and done. And now Drury inside the blue paint behind the goaltender, and the Wild take exception and take him down after the whistle.
1: And again, the Avalanche are just looking for something here that is away from the play of the game. They're looking for something to get going. Maybe some scrums will turn this period around for the Avalanche. Just anything, because right now, everything is going the other way. That last goal, Goldie, is an exact example of message received, as you put, because when they entered the zone, you know, the putback and the goal ended up being pretty, but the stop up inside the line was not to make a cross-ice pass. The stop up was to get a shot on net, and when you get it towards the net, that's when good things happen. Loose puck, puck in the back of the net.
0: 3 Wild players here in the first, multi-point games already. Puck deep in the Avalanche zone. Minnesota's on it again. Right corner Tarasenko, though, lost it to Burns. Sends it out to center for Kelly. And then put into the Minnesota zone. Spurgeon ahead for Tarasenko to flex it all the way down. Blackwood's been busy here in the first. Plays it behind the net. Up the far boards, Kiviranta to the neutral zone. Left side, Drury. He flips in. Spurgeon is on it, deep in his own end. He's got Tarasenko and an easy lane out of his own zone. Taves cut it off at his own blue line, and now Makar. Stretch pass to the line for Landeskog. But the Avalanche in early again, offside with 2:28 to go here in this first period.
1: And when you go offside on a play like that, you're trying to get entry, you're trying to get possession, but the Wild are controlling the gap. And because of that, now again on that last goal, the shot by Foligno, that would be Marcus, was handled by Blackwood, but to be honest, he did not handle it cleanly. That rebound was an issue. Remember a couple of moments ago I said the puck was into his gloves and he made the save? That time the puck was into his gloves and there was a rebound. Huge difference right there for the goal.
0: Makar back to pick it up at his own end. Under pressure, and they force another turnover. Taves there, though, to clean it up at his own line. Left side for Natchez over the Minnesota line. Now it's Taves, knocked off his stick. Quinn Hughes fires ahead. Off Kaprizov, and all the way down it goes. Natchez gets to it first behind his own net. Top line on for the Avalanche, looking to get something going here. Makar's lead pass, MacKinnon breaks in left side, drop pass, Landeskog, and Volstadt the save. Rebound in front. Kaprizov flips it up the boards, not out. Makar at the blue line. The pass, and another shot from the line, stopped by Volstadt. Again, one and done. Minnesota gets the clear. Kulak picks it up at his own end. Hit it 40 to go in the period.
1: Keep an eye on Volstadt because, again, that last one was similar to the last goal by the Minnesota Wild. The shot was into his hands, but yet there was a rebound right in front.
0: McCarron shoots in. He has had a huge first period, as has Boldy, who's getting in on the forecheck, and Boldy forces a turnover along the near side. Avalanche, though, able to clear. Nichushkin, center ice, over the line. Sturm in a collision with Kadri along the near boards. Kulak from the point, blocked by Sturm. Sturm gets after it, pokes it deep in the zone. What a period Nico Sturm is having. He has set up the last 2 goals, both by Foligno. Minute in the period. Cleared out to center. Bouncing puck there. Nazem Kadri at the red line. Breaks into the Minnesota zone. Quick stick. Broke it up. And Hunt has it for the Wild with 45 left in the first. Here's Jeff Petrie. Deflects in. Wide of the net. Marcus Foligno in deep. Bottom of the left circle. Played by Wah for the Avalanche. He'll skate out. Wah to center. Picked up now by Colton over the blue line, left side. Nelson hit by Marcus Foligno. Puck bouncing on the far side in the Minnesota zone. Colton turns and shoots, blocked in front. 15 left in the period. Petrie behind his own net. Pressure here by Colorado. Now Nelson has the puck far corner. Up to the line with less than 10. It's Makar. Center point. Shooting. Volst at the save. He's down. Puck is free. Wah right circle. Final second of the period. They won't get another shot away. Pressure by the Avalanche. Late in the period. But it's Minnesota going to the room with a healthy 3-0 lead.
1: Taking into consideration, the Colorado Avalanche are the consensus best team in the league. That period by the Minnesota Wild cannot be scripted or executed any better. Boldy, Matt Boldy, every single time he touched the puck, he accomplished what he wanted to do with it. Then, Goldie, as you were touching on, the depth, which has been the strength of the Avalanche, that was turned over 180 degrees in that first period. The depth of the Wild, north-south, get pucks to the net, big bodies, physical, man, ends up in a 3-0 lead.
0: You got to go back to 2018, the last time, the only other time, Nick Foligno scored two goals in a playoff game. He does it here. 3-0 Minnesota after one. Rob Render's up next with the intermission report. 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
21: Up under the Sports USA studios, your score after one period of play in Denver. It's the Wild 3 and the Avalanche nothing. The Wild trying to keep their season alive and extend this series. The Avalanche trying to finish off the series tonight and advance to the Western Conference Final. What a period for Minnesota. Let's take a listen back to the highlights from the first period. Didn't take long at all for Minnesota to break the ice.
0: Now Faber. Back to the far side for Hughes. Fires on goal. Pad save Blackwood. Minnesota on the rebound. Boldy centers. Has a man score! Marcus Johansson! 34 seconds into the game. And the Wild are out hot. They lead it 1-0.
1: Did that change with McCarron up with the line with Boldy and Johansson work? It worked to perfection.
21: It certainly did, Jim Fox. The 35-year-old Marcus Johansson's fourth goal of these playoffs, 34 seconds in from Boldy and Hughes. 20th career playoff goal for Johansson and his third in the series, making it 1-0 Minnesota. About 11 minutes later, Nick Foligno added on.
0: Minnesota still trying to get out of their own zone. Petrie has some pressure. Kaprizov does chip it out. And here comes Stern, left side over the blue line. Stern puts it in front, deflected, and they score! Blackwood got a piece, but it's Nick Foligno on a deflected goal. Minnesota trying to stay alive has a 2-0 lead in Game 5.
21: The veteran Nick Foligno, first of the playoffs and just the start of what was a huge period for him. That one at 11:03 from Sturm and Kaprizov, his 11th career playoff goal. Less than a minute and a half later, the Wild thought they had another one.
0: Right side, Johansson, cross ice in front, Kaprizov at the crossbar, and then it deflects in. Michael McCarron out in front, and the Wild have themselves a 3-0 lead. 12 and a half minutes into the game.
2: This is an absolute clinic.
10: Upon further review, it was determined the puck was batted in the net with his hand. Therefore, we have no goal. Colorado is a minor penalty, number 92. 2 minutes for hooking.
21: So it remained 2-0. The puck was batted in with the hand of Michael McCarron. It was the correct call, but the Wild didn't hang their heads. Later in the period, they did get that third goal.
0: The feed for Sturm with room through center. In over the blue with a shot on goal save. Sturm his own rebound. Out in front, score! Sturm with the terrific pass. And Foligno has his second of the game. It's 3-0 Minnesota.
21: What a period for the veteran Nick Foligno. Second of the game. 15:56 from Sturm and Boldy. 12th career playoff goal. It is his second career two-goal game in the playoffs. The last one 8 years ago. And after one period of play in Denver, the Wild trying to keep their season alive. They lead the Colorado Avalanche in Game 5 by a score of 3-0. Coming up next, I'll take you through the scoreboard from the rest of the Stanley Cup playoff action. You're listening to the Stanley Cup playoffs on Sports USA.
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21: The Minnesota Wild have rallied from down 3-1 to win a playoff series twice in franchise history. Both occurrences were in 2003, and one of those series was against the Colorado Avalanche. They'll have to accomplish that feat for a third time to win this series. Your score after one period of play in Denver, it's the Wild 3 and the Avalanche nothing in Game 5. Time to take you through the rest of the Stanley Cup playoff action. Coming up tomorrow, the Sabres will host the Canadiens for Game 5 of their second round series. That series tied up at 2 games apiece after Buffalo beat Montreal 3-2 at the Bell Center last night. 21-year-old Zach Benson scored the game-winning goal early in the third period. It was the second power play goal of the night for the Sabres. Canadiens winger Alexander Texier was asked if this series is reminding him of the tough way that their first round series was played against the Lightning.
5: For sure. You know, Tampa's looking like pretty similar series. Tight checking, hard to really take over a game, but that experience is going to help us a lot. And again, got a lot of confidence in the group.
21: Also tomorrow, the Ducks will host the Golden Knights for Game 6 of their series. You can hear it right here on Sports USA. Our pregame show will get underway 9 p.m. Eastern, 6 p.m. Pacific. Vegas leads that series 3-2. They'll have a chance to punch their ticket to the Western Conference Final for the first time since 2023, which is the year they won their only Stanley Cup. The Hurricanes are currently resting and waiting to find out who their next opponent will be. They punched their ticket to the Eastern Conference Final for the fourth time in the last 8 years when they finished off a sweep of the Flyers last Saturday. More of our intermission report is coming up next. It's the Wild on top of the Avalanche. 3-0 at the end of one in Game 5. You're listening to Stanley Cup Playoffs on Sports USA.
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21: Rob Brunner back at the Sports USA studios with more of our intermission report. Your score after one period of play in Denver. It's the Wild 3 and the Avalanche nothing. Minnesota needs a win to keep this series going. The Avalanche trying to close it out tonight in 5 games. To recap the goal scoring, Marcus Johansson, 34 seconds into period number one from Boldy and Hughes, made it 1-0. Nick Foligno at 11:03, the start of a very big period for him, made it 2-0 from Sturm and Kaprizov. Foligno again, second of the game, second of the period, and second of the series at 15:56 from Sturm and Boldy, making it 3-0 Minnesota, which is where we stand heading into period number 2. Coming up after this, we're going to rejoin our Steve Goldstein and Jim Fox for the second period between the Wild and Avalanche. 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
2: Welcome back, everybody, to Denver, Colorado. We get set to start the second period. The Minnesota Wild, well, as good as they could play, really, in the first period, they outscore the Avalanche 3-0. Shots 13-12 in favor of the Minnesota Wild as they're trying to stay alive. And it is an interesting dynamic, Foxy, because there was so much talk how much they disliked the way they played in game number four. It has been a complete reversal 48 hours later.
3: The great part for the Minnesota Wild, they cannot execute any better. The bad part for the Minnesota Wild is they can't execute any better. So what's going to happen here, you assume there's going to be a pushback by Colorado at some point. I mean, they're just too strong. At the same time, you don't change a thing. Everything was simple. Everything was north-south. Everything was the puck in front of all five Minnesota Wild players. Of course, you're going to win some battles, lose some battles. Looks like there's a goaltending change here.
2: Yeah, can't be surprised by that, no. Really. Scott Wedgwood leads the Avalanche out of the tunnel. So, remember, Wedgwood started the playoffs, started the whole way through until game number three. And Blackwood came in relief and then got a start. So, back to Wedgwood. And does it affect the team at all? They're kind of used to this, as we spoke about before the game. They've used both goalies all year.
3: But the reason for this change is, first of all, Blackwood was not as clean as he could have been. There's a couple of bobbles. One led directly to a goal. A couple of bobbles led to plays kept alive in the offensive zone, where normally you would leave that zone and not have to grind out the rest of the shift. Having said that, with the guys up front, they dominated that period. I know the shots on goal, and you know, chances were relatively close, too, for a 3-0 lead. At the same time, I think there's a double whammy here for Jared Bednar. Yes, Blackwood was not that clean. At the same time, the embarrassment situation embarrassed the guys up front, so you got to do a better job here in front of the goaltender.
2: Nico Sturm, a career-high 2 points. Never did that in a playoff game. Foligno with a two-goal game, second time in his career. And Matt Boldy, as you mentioned, was terrific. He had two assists on the three goals. The start of tonight's second period is brought to you by Fisher Investments. 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Jesper Valstad, 12 for 12 in the net to our right for the Minnesota Wild. And to our left, as mentioned, Scott Wedgwood, the veteran, gets back in there.
3: The Colorado Avalanche could have used Fisher Investments there in the first period because they didn't navigate anything well.
2: That is why you're a professional, my friend. You tie it all together. Underway in the second, Matt Boldy out of his own zone. Gets the red line. In over the Avalanche line. Drop pass left side, Johansson. Shot deflected right on goal. No, Wedgwood had to reach out and get a piece of that. Johansson up high at the blue line. Sends it down the right side for McCarron. Boldy tried to get it in front. Blocked away by Burns. Hughes at the blue line. Holds in. Now the Avalanche able to clear. Brock Nelson into the Minnesota zone, snaps one high over the net. So that's how they started the game, the McCarron line, with an offensive zone shift, and they scored 34 seconds in. Colorado able to survive that first shift of the second period. Cale Makar deep in his own end. Up ahead for Natchez, now Taves through center. Right side, Landeskog off his stick. That allows Middleton to funnel it around to the far side for Kirill Kaprizov. He gets it to center, Avalanche on it there. Taves over the blue line. Right boards Landeskog. To the point, Makar. Left side, McKinnon takes a shot. Volstad the save on the one-timer. That's four saves. by Volstad on McKinnon in the game. McKinnon holds in up at the line. Landeskog fires high over the net. Far corner, Kaprizov, hard battle with Natchez. In comes McKinnon. Natchez has it now behind the net. Comes out to the near side, stops along the wall, cross ice feed. McKinnon plays the carom off the boards. Skates up to the blue line. McKinnon in the slot, shoots. Volstad again. Makes the save, and then Kaprizov is pushed by Caves right into the goaltender, Volstad, who will just skate away.
3: Well, the Avalanche have to be careful here because they had their best shift of the game, and you don't want to compound a mistake on this one with a penalty after the whistle, that type of thing. The final result of that last shift was complete control by the Avalanche. Speed, mostly on the outside, a drop pass, a crisscross, but at the end, the goaltender Volstad gets a chance to see the puck all the way. I'm talking about all the way because of the good box out of the Minnesota Wild.
2: Wedgwood, by the way, is 6-1 in the playoffs with a .911 save percentage. So in relief after the first period. If it sounds like we're mentioning Nathan McKinnon a lot, well, we are. He has half a dozen shots on goal in this game. We're only 21 and change into the game. Volstad has stopped them all. Quinn Hughes off the draw in his own zone. Backhands out to center. Marcus Foligno, gloves down, breaks down the right side. Hit hard at the end boards by Manson. Brother Nick picks it up. He's got two goals. Left boards Hughes. Brings it up to the line. Hughes goes right side, Faber. D to D, left point, Hughes shoots. High glove side, missed the net. It carries all the way down. Kadri in a foot race with Faber into the Minnesota zone. They canceled each other out. O'Connor centers. Here's Nichushkin. Backhand, forehand, couldn't get it on net. Little room there for Colorado, but no shot on goal. And Sturm deflects it out of the zone.
3: But the quality is starting to improve for the Avalanche. When they enter the zone now with speed, they're getting the puck to the net.
2: Here comes Trenyan down the left side with a shot right on. Wedgwood closes up, makes the save, no rebound.
3: The transition was there for a split second, but it's been difficult in this series to go back and forth. But the Minnesota Wild, that looks like the start of that pushback has begun here in the second period by the Avalanche. Again, it's mostly noticeable on entries and what they do immediately after the entry, keeping it simple, getting it to the net.
2: Off the draw in the Avalanche zone, Colorado controls. The veteran Burns sweeps it up ahead. Left side, Kelly breaking to the circle. Shot stopped again by Volstad with that right pad. Burns holds in. Point shot. Volstad with the stick save. Again, he's seeing most of these shots. Out in front, Kelly. That's blocked by the stick of Petrie. And it goes up and out of play. So now 23 minutes into the game. Jesper Volstad already has 15 saves.
3: And again, I think he's seeing a lot of them. Again, I think the danger is increasing for the Colorado Avalanche here in the second period. The speed has been on the outside for the most part, but then they are driving to the net. What does that do? It forces defenders to get down low. It opens up gap for defensemen. McKinnon's line's back out there against McCarron, so a big matchup here deep in the Wild zone.
2: McKinnon wins the draw, right boards, Taves up to the line, McCarr hands it over to Natchez, left circle. Natchez with the spin move on McCarron. Holds, brings it up high. Here's McCarr in front. Try to pass, that's deflected away. McCarr again, top of the right circle, moves to the slot. McCarr carries to the net, goes behind, looks in front. Pass tipped away by Boldy. And now Middleton's got it. And the clear ahead for Boldy, who's trying to break in. It rolls towards the Avalanche net. Wedgwood tucks it over to McCarr. And Nathan McKinnon will clear.
3: And McCarr was dancing across the line, elected not to shoot on a clear-cut opportunity.
2: Yeah, he looked like he had a real good look going to the net, but elected to pass.
3: And that tells me that Volstad was in good position, because when McCarr looked up, he didn't see anything, but he had a whole bunch of time and room.
2: Avalanche break it out of their own zone. Here comes McKinnon with speed down the right side. Slap shot. Jesper Volstad again. That's seven shots for McKinnon, all stopped.
3: And he had the speed there again. It's an outside shot.

0: There's Nelson's shot. That's blocked again by Kaprizov, who not only blocks two shots, he lost his skate blade.
1: Yes, he's got to go to the bench. He does get there quickly, especially in the second period. That's very important because of the tough change.
0: On one leg with the help of the push from Matt Zuccarello. Puck in the Minnesota zone, up at the line. Kulak, pass to the board, stolen away by Zuccarello. Active shift. Hartman breaks over the blue line right side. Manson meets him in the corner and gets physical. Ross Colton picks up the puck deep in his own end. Colton has room. Blue line. Red line. To the Minnesota line, left side. They're offside. He kind of stick-handled a little bit at the blue and put it offside.
1: Well, they're now picking up the skate blade of Kirill Kaprizov, who was deep in the corner to the right of Volstad. And he gets out. He turns sideways like players do nowadays, right in the middle of the slot. Again, not known for defense, but he does give it up. He takes it off the ankle. He hopped on his leg probably five times. Then he tried to skate there. And as you mentioned, Goldie, then Hartman came in right behind him about 25 feet from the bench and pushed him to the bench so he could get off.
0: And Kaprizov chuckling on the bench. Assist in the first. He's got 15 points in Minnesota's 11 playoff games this year, and he is a plus 10 as well. Here's Spurgeon deep in his own end. You're off there to help out. Nichushkin there for Colorado. They battle deep. Now Trenyan sends it to the far side. Kadri hunts it down. Nazem Kadri holds. Shot off a stick of a Wild player. It stays in play. Kadri again below the goal line. Behind the net, Nichushkin. Pass up to the point. Taves gloves it down to his tape. Right boards Nichushkin with a spin move. Nichushkin carries in front, the pass, the shot, and O'Connor missed the net. He was right there in the slot. Taves from up high, deflected by O'Connor wide. O'Connor after it again. Tarasenko with the bump and the takeaway and the clear.
1: And here's the push. We're seeing that push back. There's no question. It's line after line after line. McKinnon's line is back out there. Speed picked up. Trying to go on attack.
0: Crowd buzzing. Wild up 3-0. Loose puck. Ooh, Sturm nearly found that at the blue line and had a lean to the net, but couldn't play it cleanly. Natchez the other way for the Avalanche, gets the line. McKinnon in the slot, couldn't get a shot on goal. It was Marcus Foligno with the block. Clear to center ice by Minnesota. Marcus Foligno pops it into the Avalanche zone, gloves it down along the left board, spins it around far side. Faber at the point. Rister blocked by Burns. And Burns clears for Natchez at center. Martin Natchez to the blue line, spins it out in front. That didn't work. And Nick Foligno sends it into the Avalanche zone.
1: It's up right now to the Wilds to get the puck deep in the offensive zone. And that's not with the goal of scoring. That's just with the goal of taking pressure off their team right now, because it's a grind wear down effect right now by the Colorado Avalanche, period number two.
0: McCarron in his own end, up the boards, not out. Right circle, the shot. Drury denied. Loose in front of the net. Petrie for the Wild. Up the far side, McCarron. Colorado with the pressure. They hold it in. Kelly right on the blue line. Pass taken away by Johansson, and that's out for Boldy at center. He's immediately met. Kelly will shoot back in for the Avalanche.
1: Right now, it's either a goal by the Avalanche or a penalty drawn by the Avalanche. Wild got to turn things around. They are now weathering the storm you expected in the first period.
0: Still 3-0 Minnesota. Turnover at center. Hartman will play to the Avalanche line. Flip cross ice near side. Kaprizov looking for it. Finds it. Gets to the end boards. Kaprizov controls. To the left circle he goes. Knocked off his stick. And Nick Waugh flips to center. Colton sends it all the way in. Volstad put it in the far corner. Nelson hits solidly by Spurgeon. Zuccarello behind the net. Took a big hit from Colton, but he keeps on going. And Spurgeon on the clear to center. Picked off, though, by Taves. Here's Waugh back into the Minnesota line again. Point shot never got to the net. Colton kind of fanned on it. And Ryan Hartman at center will shoot in on goal. Wedgwood plays it over to Landeskog.
1: Yeah, he wants to keep this game going. If you're an Avalanche goaltender now, you do not want stoppages. You want this momentum to keep going.
0: Finally,
1: wow.
0: A whistle. It's icing on the Avalanche.
1: And that's a huge play there. I'm just talking about an icing because it does slow it down. It does.

0: does give the Minnesota Wild a chance to get a breather here because they've been on their heels. Expected. I mean, it's expected. You got the best team in the league in the regular season. President's Trophy winners. They're not just going to die and go away. But they're putting on the pressure right now. It's up to the Minnesota Wild to at least limit the high danger opportunities.
1: Colorado averaging more than four goals a game during the playoffs. 3-0 Minnesota in the second period. And off the draw, it'll be, let's see, is it carrying far enough for icing? It is. Crowd didn't like it too much. Some on the Avalanche bench thought Faber could have got to that puck, but icing is the call.
0: It does give another 15 seconds here for the Avalanche to get a breather because they're in a double icing situation, so fatigue does become a factor. Taves has been out there a while. They're up about a minute, the whole line. Roy has been out there a minute eight, so he's going to be a little tired.
1: Sturm, along with Nelson in the first faceoff circle. And it's clear to center. Back to the Minnesota line it goes. Colorado can't get the full change. In fact, only Roy gets to the bench. Tarasenko back in left side. Sends it right in front, all the way through the slot. You're off with the hit. Nelson takes the puck. Nelson to the red line. Now it's deep, and the Avalanche complete that change. 11-11 left, second period. Game 5, Stanley Cup playoffs on Sports USA. Colorado leads the series 3-1. Minnesota up 3-0 tonight. Loose puck at center. Makar stripped away by Trenyan. And Tarasenko lightly puts it in behind the Avalanche net.
0: Every opportunity now for the Wild. Get it deep. Again, it's not about scoring right now. It's about reestablishing control.
1: Boldy on the forecheck. Took it away from Makar. Centering pass stolen. And here comes McKinnon to center. Breaks over the blue line. Holds. Pass knocked away by Boldy. Good defensive work there against Nathan McKinnon, the superstar. Left side Boldy. Centering pass stolen by Nichushkin. He comes to center ice with Kadri, the trailer. Kadri has it right side, breaking in. Backhander in front, went right through the slot. And Boldy on the clear.
0: Now the last attempted pass by Boldy is the first mistake, I'm going to call it, he's made in the entire game. He elected to try to be fancy instead of getting the puck on net. It was a turnover.
1: And that's how they got in trouble last game. Now an icing call on the Wild. 10:02 to go, so we're midway through Game 5. Still 3-0 Minnesota.
0: So Boldy was perfect in the first, but he has a slight little mistake here in the second. Does it cost him? Didn't directly lead to a chance. Boldy has to stay out there. It is an icing situation, so fatigue now perhaps a factor for the Minnesota Wild. Big faceoff here.
1: Yeah, Sturm's still out there, and he wins a big one from Kadri, allowing Minnesota to get the clear into the Avalanche zone. And then Kaprizov took it away from Kulak. Dances out in front. Kaprizov turns. Shot blocked. Off the stick of a Sean. And out of play. And we get a timeout. 9:49 to go, second period. Wild 3, Avalanche nothing. You're listening to the Stanley Cup playoffs on Sports USA. We'll be back after these local messages.
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0: 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We're midway through Game 5, Minnesota Wild, a 3-0 lead. All the goals in the first period, Marcus Johansson, and two by Nick Foligno and Jesper Wallstedt. 16 saves on 16 Avalanche shots.
1: And now the Wild are going to take this 5 minutes at a time, try to break it down, short segments, focus that way.
0: As you said, they kind of survived the first half of this period. Off the draw, Boldy ripped one over the net. Puck in the Avalanche zone, left wing boards. They worked it free to Parker Kelly. The center, and look out. Yeah, the chip attempt right into the Avalanche bench. Everybody had a duck for cover.
1: And Jed Bednar, of course, earlier this season, right near the end of the regular season, he received a serious injury with a puck going right into the Avalanche bench. And I'm sure he's very aware of those types of situations. So, and this puck that Kelly lofted just missed Bednar again. So they've got something against their coach.
0: Going back for the Avalanche in the playoffs, you know, those first two tight games against the LA Kings, they won them 2-1. Since then, they've scored at least four goals in every game except for Game 3 when Minnesota won 5-1. It's been an offensive juggernaut. Right now, nothing on the board for the Avalanche. Puck stuck at the end boards in the Minnesota zone. Three-a-side battle. Puck jammed up. Still trying to get it moved. They may have to blow this whistle. There's some big boys in there with McKinnon and Taves. You hear the linesman yelling, move it, move it. And they finally do. And now with the line, it's Burns shooting. He scores! May have been deflected out in front. Kelly had traffic at the net. The Avalanche are now on the board. It's a 3-1 Minnesota lead, and Ball Arena is rocking.
1: The play started with that scrum. Deep. Below the goal line, to the right of Wallstedt. And Golden, we say strength in numbers. 8 of the 10 skaters on the ice were in that corner. When the puck gets free, it goes from the left side all the way across the blue line to Burns. And there's one thing that Brent Burns has done. Now, he doesn't do it as much anymore. Brent was actually backing off when he lets a wrist shot go. It did hit something in the slot. There was a redirection. The deflection works. And the Wild back within two.
0: I think Parker Kelly, who had the game winner last game, got a piece with the stick, and it deflected in. Now the shift after the goal. Sturm in the offensive zone for Quinn Hughes. Stops down at the goal line left side. Hughes dances up high with it. Faber at the left circle. He holds. Back for Quinn Hughes. Moving in and shooting. Deflected, and that's up and out of play. 8:32 to go. Second period. It's Parker Kelly. His second of the playoffs from the defenseman, Burns and Kulak. And it's now a 3-1 Minnesota lead. Timeout. You're listening to the Stanley Cup playoffs on Sports USA.
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0: Back in Colorado, it's now a 3-1 Minnesota lead in game number 5. And coming up later, we'll select our defender of the game, sponsored by Navy Federal Credit Union. Our members are the mission.
1: Well, the Minnesota Wild could not get through that next 5-minute segment without allowing a goal. So the fans are reignited here at Ball Arena. It's something everyone's been waiting for. And again, normally you say 3-0 and now 3-1. No chance. Well, against most teams, but not against the Colorado Avalanche.
0: Minnesota only 3 shots against Wedgewood on in relief for goaltender Mackenzie Blackwood. That in the second period. NHL history, when teams go up 3-1, they win the series about 91% of the time. This series is 3-1 for the Avalanche. But a 3-1 lead for Minnesota in game number 5. Cale Makar in his own end. Now it's Taves. Hartman with an eye on him. Landeskog up at center. Looks. Puck knocked away. Landeskog able to retrieve. Very deliberate, trying to get through the neutral zone for the Avalanche. Taves tries again. Sends it all the way down. And that's icing. So nice job there by Minnesota, Foxy, kind of clogging it up there against that MacKinnon line.
1: Yeah, they backed off with 5 guys. I expected something like that again. Slow it down. That's what the Wild are trying to accomplish. And they force an icing on a pass that did not connect for the Avalanche coming out of the zone. So they accomplish one shift at a time, get back to something. Again, they're not going to dominate. They're not going to control like they did in the first period. That's just not going to happen again. So just make sure every shift, one shift at a time.
0: That's why it was big. They cashed in 3 times while they were going well. Makar slams it off the boards to center. MacKinnon picks it up over the blue line. MacKinnon right side, drop pass. Nate just knocked off his stick. And Marcus Johansson, who opened the scoring in the opening minute tonight, gets to the Colorado blue line. That's stolen away. Nate just comes to center. Boldy turns him back. And here's Makar in his own end. Parker Kelly, deflected goal, gets the Avalanche on the board. Before last game, he had never scored a playoff goal in his life. So 2 in the last 2. Breakout year for him. First time in his career, he scored more than 20. He never had more than 8 in his NHL career. Puck deep in the Minnesota zone. Far corner. Nichushkin has it, goes behind the net. Right circle, Kadri. Right point, Burns. Shoots, misses wide. And Boldy backhands to center. But again, Colorado right on the loose puck. Nichushkin over the line. Left side, Kadri missed the net high. Here's Burns again at the right point. Puts it out in front. They were looking for the redirection, but off the stick of Kadri, and that's out of play.
1: And Faber's out there with Hughes. It looks like they're going to make a change. We talked about it earlier on, where the difference is between a shift that wears you down and a shift that is a little bit easier as far as fatigue. Well, what happened in the first period, the Wild had the puck so much, it doesn't matter how much Faber and Hughes plays. Well, second period, it's now becoming a different story, because now they're defending. Now they're boxing out. Now they're grinding in the corner. Completely different story from period number 1.
0: So Sturm on for the defensive zone draw to Volstadt's right. Drury for the Avalanche comes back to the line. Shot up high, blocked away. Trenyan down at the goal line, fell down. So the Avalanche play it back to the blue. Shot comes through, wide again. And it carries right on the tape of Tarasenko, the 2-time Stanley Cup champ. He clears the zone. Avalanche back on it. Kivi Ranta dumps in. Middleton up the boards. Makar holds in at the line. Here's Taves into the slot. Shooting! Volstead with the glove save. He scooped it up off the ice and holds on.
1: Yeah, aggressive by Volstead there, because he jumped right to the top of the crease. He went above the traffic. The Wild trying to chase. And when you're chasing, it did open up. It being the slot area opened wide open. Volstead got a chance to see it again. So I know if you're the Avalanche, you're talking about possession. You've got it. The game is turned around. But when you can get bodies in front of the net, you get there and you stay there. That time before the shot, a couple of the Avalanche wingers were positioned in front, but they peeled off to the side, hoping for a rebound, and the goaltender sees it all the way.
0: By the way, Quinn Hughes, 17 minutes of ice time already with 6:21 to go in the middle period. Back on there, another draw in the Minnesota zone, and Hartman wins that one from Landeskog. Puck up the near boards, Kaprizov's chip out, blocked away by Taves. Now MacKinnon down low. Nathan MacKinnon moves to the left circle. skates into the high slot, sets up Taves, one-timer, and Volstad with the right pad, and it carries out to center.
1: Excellent movement by Volstad. Side-to-side, lateral movement, one-piece move. Crisp, in control.
0: 23-year-old goaltender, busy tonight now for Minnesota. Up to 18 saves. McKinnon has it down low. Again, works his way up the far boards. Again into the high slot, and another shot that's blocked. Bounces, near side, staying in play. Held in by McKinnon, and the pass tipped away by Kaprizov. But again, the ice is completely tilted to our right in the Minnesota zone here in the second. Five and a half to go.
1: There is no counterattack at all from the Minnesota Wild. None.
0: Ross Colton at the end boards. Right corner, Natchez. Lost possession. Quinn Hughes tries to reverse. He takes a wallop from Colton, and the crowd loves that. Hughes is down. Puck in behind the Minnesota net. Natchez works it up the left side. Nelson for a shot. That missed the net. Manson on the near boards. He carries in behind. Over to Kulak in the far corner. Back around near side. Nelson shovels it to the corner. Colton. They're working the cycle now. Kulak puts it out in front. Jammed on goal. Volstad to save. Right boards. Manson again. All Colorado now. Kulak up at the line. Manson at the right point. Shooting, deflected, loose in the slot. Finally, the Wild get a hold of it. Sturm desperately trying to get that red line. He does, and he finally shoots down the ice.
1: Now the challenge again. It's turned around. The challenge for the Wild, get out of this period. Only allowing one. Doesn't look like it's going to happen.
0: Nichushkin into the Minnesota zone. Sends it around near side. Marcus Foligno's there for the Wild. Trying to clear. Puck did come out, and it's an offside call brought back over. 4:13 to go in the second period of game number five. It's Minnesota leading Colorado 3-1. You're listening to the Stanley Cup Playoffs on Sports USA. We'll be back after these local messages.
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0: 23-year-old goaltender Jesper Volstad for the Minnesota Wild, a 912 save percentage in the playoffs this year. He's been really good tonight, 18 on 19 shots, and he's got a 3-1 lead.
1: And if body language means anything, he's exuding exactly the type of attitude and presence you want. His team is reeling right now. They're under siege, expected. The Avalanche turning it on, but in goal, the goaltender, when he makes moves, he is assertive across the crease.
0: Scott Wedgwood really not tested here in the second on a relief for Mackenzie Blackwood, who allowed three in the first. Minnesota just three shots on goal in the period. 4 minutes to go. Puck deep in the Avalanche zone. Yurov works in it. Deflects out in front. Wedgwood's got all kinds of time. So he'll just hand it over to Waugh, who finds Kadri, and that's out to center on the tape for Kulak. Gets to the Minnesota line. Nichushkin now on the right boards. Holds. Hands it over to Burns towards the net. Blocked away in front. Nick Foligno sends it up the wall. Got it to the line. Burns able to hold it in. Near side, Kadri. Now in the corner, the battle is on to Volstad's left. Yurov against Kadri. Kadri able to play it up the boards. Marcus Foligno got a piece. And good work by Marcus Foligno on the clear. Makar resets in his own zone, fires out to center. Up the middle, Makar in over the line, gets to the slot, then he got high-sticked. He draws a penalty. And this will be the first power play of the game. Well, second one for Colorado. Minnesota's not had one yet. They're checking Makar to see if it's 2 minutes or more.
1: The four-minute double minor could exist if an injury is caused on the play.
6: Minnesota penalty, 22, 2 minutes, 5 seconds.
1: The stick never did get up under his chin. It got to the shoulder level, and it's a high-sticking penalty. And it's all caused because Makar took the puck from his own zone right up the middle of the ice with the speed, entered the zone. The Wild had numbers back. There were four Minnesota Wild players, but with all that speed, they were on their heels, and they were not in position to slow down Makar. So huge moment in the game right now. 3:06 remaining. Wild have three. Avalanche have one. But the Avalanche, first power play of the game.
0: Officials meeting over the scorer's table. Perhaps a clock reset. And this is dangerous. Minnesota, there's no other way to put it. They have been miserable on the penalty kill. They're 59.5% on the kill in the playoffs. I mean, that's incredible. Teams, opponents, 15 of 37 on power plays in the postseason. So they'll need Volstad now. Here off in the box for the high stick on Makar. Off the draw. Middleton will get a clear the length of the ice. That's big. And a good way to start the kill for the Wild. Makar back to pick it up. All the big boys out there for the Avalanche. Natchez for McKinnon. Gains the line right side. McKinnon curls up the boards. Now for Kadri down low. Moves in front and shoots. Volstad the save. And covers in the blue paint with the glove.
1: That's superior goaltending by Volstad there, because the entry with the speed of McKinnon, you can't stop him. They enter on the near wall. Kadri gets the puck as a left-hand shot. He has a two-on-one down low, right across the goal mouth, if he wanted to. And with the goaltender Volstad, what he does, he has to focus on the potential shooter in Kadri. And Kadri ends up getting the shot. Faber was in front, trying to make sure the pass doesn't get through. Trust of your defenders.
0: Oh, face-off win for Nico Sturm, and then the help from Nick Foligno, and they get a big clear. Makar, Natchez, Kadri, McKinnon, and Landeskog. Minnesota up by two late in the second. McKinnon over the line. Faber with a good stick broke it up. Colorado's got to reset again in the neutral zone. Natchez carries. Looking for the drop for McKinnon. He's got him at center. McKinnon dances down the right boards. Nico Sturm denied the entry.
1: Yeah, the angles taken by the forwards are forcing the Avalanche right to where the Wild are setting up. They can't get entry here.
0: And McKinnon's a little shaken up. He's got it back at center again. But they're offside. He never knew Natchez was still in the zone. Great kill so far by Minnesota. We get a whistle. 54 seconds left in the power play.
1: Yeah, if the Wild continue to make their stance at the blue line, that's just making sure the Avalanche are not able to get entry with possession. Now, what the Avalanche could do here, and the big boys stay on the ice, 54 seconds remaining on the penalty, they could dump it in. You don't want to do that. You don't want to give up possession. But right now, it's difficult to penetrate.
0: And McKinnon in a little discomfort. Natchez at center ice, drops it for McKinnon, gets to the blue line, and played it down the boards. Landeskog. Up high, it's Makar into the slot. Right side, Kadri at the dot. He holds Makar, one-timer, ripped it wide. Big carry off the end boards at 91 miles an hour. Kadri has it. To the goal line, Landeskog back for Kadri at the right circle. Kadri holding. Landeskog now behind the net. Boldy jumped the pass. McKinnon picks it up. Up at the blue line. 15 left in the power play. Makar in the slot. Down low, Natchez, right side. Holds. Here's McKinnon at the circle. Natchez in front. He gets hit. Down he goes. Puck cleared. Out to center. And the power play is over. What a job by the Wild. They maintain a 3-1 lead with a minute to go in the period.
1: Natchez tried to back his way to the front of that, protecting the puck all the way. Spurgeon took him down.
0: Now a big final shift of the second. Hartman deep in his own zone, had it stripped away. Brock Nelson in the near corner. Checked by Hartman. Puck is free along the boards. Hartman and Nelson both go down in a pile. Spurgeon behind the net is jammed up by Waugh. Nelson and Hartman still going at it. Volstadt turning around, watching all this. Boldy works it free with half a minute left in the period. And Kaprizov dumps in. Burns is back first. Gave it away to Hartman. Puck up the far board. Zuccarello back in deep for Hartman. 15 left in the second. Kaprizov down below the goal line in the Avalanche zone. Checked by Taves. Waugh for Colorado. Gets to center in the final seconds of the second. And that'll do it. Minnesota led 3-0 after the first. They led 3-1 after two.
1: So the Avalanche do get their game going. They're on track. They have enough going. Can't say enough about the kill at the end, because maybe only one quality chance with Kadri on his off wing. Other than that, the Minnesota Wild took away the high danger areas. They made sure the possession entries were not there. You have to win the special teams battle against the Avalanche. Right now, the Wild are doing that.
0: Either way, Minnesota's going home tomorrow. The question is, are they dragging the Avalanche with them? They've got a 3-1 series lead, Colorado, but the Wild on top 3-1 tonight. Rob Brender is up next with your intermission report. 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
11: Rob Brender at the Sports USA studios. They are in the second intermission in Denver with the score. It's the Wild 3 and the Avalanche 1. This is game 5 of their second round Stanley Cup playoff series. Colorado is up 3-1 in the series. The Wild trying to keep their season alive. Let's take a listen back to the highlights from period number 2. It was 3-0 Minnesota until Parker Kelly finally got the Avalanche on the board.
0: They may have to blow this whistle. There's some big boys in there with McKinnon and Taves. You hear the linesman yelling, move it, move it. And they finally do. And now with the line, it's Burns shooting. He scores! May have been deflected out in front. Kelly had traffic at the net. The Avalanche are now on the board. It's a 3-1 Minnesota lead, and Ball Arena is rocking.
11: That one deflected in by Parker Kelly, his second of the series, second in as many games, and for that matter, second career playoff goal. That one at exactly 11 minutes into period number 2 from Burns and Kulak to make it a 3-1 advantage for the Minnesota Wild. But that's all the Colorado would get because their netminder Jesper Wallstedt was outstanding.
0: Avalanche back on it. Kiviranta dumps in. Middleton up the boards. McCarr holds in at the line. Here's Taves into the slot. Shooting! Volstead with the glove save. He scooped it up off the ice and holds on. Nathan MacKinnon moves to the left circle. Off the ice and holds on. Nathan MacKinnon moves to the left circle. Skates into the high slot. Sets up Taves. One-timer in Volstead with the right pad. And it carries out to center.
1: Excellent movement by Volstead. Side to side, lateral movement, one-piece move. Crisp.
11: Those are two of the 19 saves so far on the night for Jesper Wallstad, facing 20 shots, allowing just one goal. On the other side for Colorado, they made a goaltending change. Mackenzie Blackwood was pulled from the game after getting off to a very rough start, allowing three goals in that first period. Scott Wedgwood took his place. He faced only three shots in period number two and did not allow a goal. And that's where we stand, 3-1 in favor of the Minnesota Wild. We are going into period number three. First, I'm going to take you through the scoreboard from the rest of the Stanley Cup playoff action. You're listening to the Stanley Cup playoffs on Sports USA.
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11: 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Your score after two periods of play in Denver, it's the Wild 3 and the Avalanche 1 in Game 5 of their second round series. Elsewhere in Stanley Cup playoff action, coming up tomorrow, the Sabres will host the Canadiens for Game 5 of their second round series. That series tied up at two games apiece after Buffalo beat Montreal 3-2 at the Bell Center last night. Zach Benson scored the game-winning goal early in the third. It was the second power play goal of the night for the Sabres. They've scored five power play goals in the series. Sabres superstar winger Tage Thompson was asked what the winning game four could do for the confidence of his team moving forward.
20: I don't think there's ever been a wavering confidence in our group all season. I mean, from day one, we had people doubting us and counting us out. And, you know, it's all these guys inside this room, our staff. That's the only really opinions that matter in here. And we all believe in each other. We've been in situations like this, obviously not playoffs, but the entire season where we've had our backs against a wall and found a way to, you know, dig ourselves out of a big hole. And it's no different now. So the noise is just noise.
11: Also tomorrow, the Ducks will host the Golden Knights for Game 6 of their series. You can hear it right here on Sports USA with our pregame show getting underway 9 p.m. Eastern, 6 p.m. Pacific. Vegas is up 3-2. They'll have a chance to punch their ticket to the Western Conference Final for the first time since 2023, which is the year they won their only Stanley Cup. Vegas veteran defenseman Shea

0: Theodore talked to Golden Knights Radio about what it's going to take for them to close out the series tomorrow.
1: We're a veteran group. You know, we've played well on the road kind of all year, you know, especially in the playoffs to start. We had some big games in Utah, you know, that I would feel like we really picked it up. So just kind of carry on with that mentality.
0: Ducks center Mason McTavish said his team is ready for the challenge of playing a must-win game.
2: Yeah, I'm pretty excited to see what we all got. I know, you know, it's like you said, our first time against with our backs against the wall. And, you know, I'm excited for us to kind of show everybody what we got. And, you know, I expect, you know, a lot of confidence and, you know, be a great game. Yeah, I think everybody's pretty excited in here to show them what we got.
0: The only other team still alive in the playoffs, the Carolina Hurricanes. They are at home right now, resting and waiting to find out who their next opponent will be. They have punched their ticket to the Eastern Conference Final for the fourth time in the last 8 years. Hurricanes goaltender Frederick Anderson is 8-0 in the playoffs. He was asked if this is the most well-balanced team he's ever played on.
2: I'm not ready to compare anything. I just want to enjoy what we've got going on. I think you're right. We have a really good balanced team, and I think that's what it takes at this time of year, and you've seen that throughout the first two series. So I think, again, we're focused on what we can do today and in the next few days to get better and prepare ourselves. But again, and when we go back into it next round, we're going to come with everything we got and continue to push.
0: More of our intermission report is coming up next after two periods of play in Denver. It's the Wild 3 and the Avalanche 1. Minnesota trying to keep their season alive. You're listening to the Stanley Cup Playoffs on Sports USA.
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0: Rob Brunder of the Sports USA Studios with more of our intermission report. This broadcast is presented by Authority of Sports USA and the National Hockey League and may not be reproduced or retransmitted in any form. The accounts and descriptions of this game may not be disseminated without the express written consent of Sports USA and the NHL. Your score after two periods of play in Denver, it's the Wild 3 and the Avalanche 1. To recap the goal scoring in period number 1, Marcus Johansson broke the ice for Minnesota 34 seconds in. Nick Foligno made it 2-0 at 11:03, and then Foligno, his second of the period at 15:56, made it 3-0 Minnesota. Parker Kelly answered back for Colorado, their only goal of the night so far. That one in the second period, his second of the playoffs at 11 minutes even, taking us to where we stand heading into period number 3, a must-win game for the Wild, and they're ahead by a score of 3-1. Coming up after this, we're going to rejoin our Steve Goldstein and Jim Fox for the third period. You're listening to the Stanley Cup Playoffs on Sports USA.
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4: Well, back here in Denver, we get set for the third period. Steve Goldstein along with Jim Fox. It is game number 5, second round, Western Conference. Avalanche lead the series 3-1, but the Minnesota Wild, in the strength of 3 in the first, lead this game 3-1. It's time now for a stats report brought to you by Lowe's. 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
5: I'm just looking at the second period. Possession time percentage, 80-20. That is dominant. That is more dominant than the Minnesota Wild had in the first period when they had a 3-0 lead. The Avalanche only were able to score one goal, but they had the puck 80% of the time. That is complete dominance. If that continues here in the period number 3, then concern starts to develop about the ice time of Brock Faber, Quinn Hughes. They're wearing down. They're chasing the puck. They're battling. All those things because the Avalanche have total possession of the puck.
4: All right, this is only the second time in the playoffs Colorado's been in this position where they've trailed going to the third period. It was 2 games ago when Minnesota got their win in the series. For the Wild, they are 3-1 in the playoffs when they lead after 2 periods. Scott Wedgwood came on in relief of starter Mackenzie Blackwood after the first. Can't be easy for Wedgwood. Foxy's only seen 3 pucks.
5: Did you call his name at all?
4: Not much.
5: I don't remember it that much. But, you know, they did exactly what they needed to do. They played in the offensive zone, they being the Avalanche. So we had a perfect first period under the circumstances for the Minnesota Wild. Then you just reverse things in the second. Expected. I think everyone expected that. Now, of course, like every game, like every period, the next one. Who gets that next one? The Wild don't need one. They can hold on. But if the Avalanche get the next one, then it is trouble for the Minnesota Wild.
4: You know, it's never easy to clinch these series at home. Colorado hasn't done it in nearly 20 years. There's distractions. Everybody figures at 3-1, the series is over. And Minnesota Wild came in and really punched Colorado in the mouth to start this game. Got the lead. So here we are. Minnesota trying to force a game 6. Back in Minnesota.
5: Yeah, goalie. You go back to the first shift of the game where they scored a goal, but it's how they did it. Yes, the numbers are on the board, but they talked about being better decisions with the puck. The decisions improved dramatically from game 4 to game 5 for the Minnesota Wild.
4: Wedgwood below us to our right, getting his glove and blocker ready in his nets, paddling the posts to our left. Jesper Volstad, the 23-year-old, 20 saves on 21 shots tonight. That McCarron line with Johansson and Boldy that got that goal in the first shift, begin the third against Nelson's line. Of course, Faber and Hughes on defense, and Faber has it in his own zone. We're underway in the third period, 3-1 Minnesota. Puck deflected all the way down. Puck sits in the right wing corner in the Avalanche zone. Boldy hunts it down. Hanging on to it strong with one hand. Puts it out in front, sticked away by Wedgwood. Quinn Hughes keeps in at the point. Boldy behind the net, overskated. Race to the puck, Brock Nelson up the near side, and that's out to center. Boldy will pick it up there for Minnesota. Made a couple of assists for Matt Boldy in the first. Johansson carries down the far wing. Minnesota. Made a couple of assists for Matt Boldy in the first. Johansson carries down the far wing. gets tied up in the corner. Kaprizov comes on. So does Hartman. And Johansson keep it alive deep in the Colorado zone. He's got it jammed up to the wall. Nelson gives him a shot. They still can't work it free. Crowd getting on Marcus Johansson. I mean, he's got that thing stuck on there. And finally, we get a whistle a minute into the third.
5: Yeah, the Wild want that. They'll take that. You mentioned it, Goldie. Johansson is down deep behind the goal line to the right of Wedgewood. And he had his skate on it. It almost developed like the goal scored in period number two by the Colorado Avalanche, where Kelly was able to deflect him. There was about eight skaters again in that far mosh pit in that corner, but the puck was held. Rarely do you see a faceoff.
4: Deep in the Avalanche zone, Hartman behind the net, checked by Makar. Hartman goes down. That allows Landeskog to pick up the loose puck, and it's out to center. Here comes McKinnon with speed over the line. Drop pass, Natchez. Left side, Landeskog! And a piece for Volstead with the stick hand. McKinnon up to the point. Taves, right side at the circle. Makar cross ice off. McKinnon skates. Avalanche retrieve. Taves left point, though, couldn't hold it in the zone.
5: Volstead is locked. He is locked on the release of the shooter. Could be the right side, could be the left side, could be down the middle. He is not flinching, not moving until the puck is released.
4: In that Minnesota win a couple of games ago, he stopped 35 of 36. Puck in the Wild zone, right wing boards. Nichushkin backhands in the corner. Wah controls there for the Avalanche. Put it behind the net for Kadri. Pass out in front, deflected puck. And it wouldn't go. And Tarasenko skates out for the Wild. Stolen away at center by Kulak. Batted back to the Avalanche line. They work for it. And Tarasenko skates out for the Wild. Stolen away at center by Kulak. Batted back to the Avalanche line. They work for it there. Tarasenko picks it up. Takes a shot from the left circle. And Wedgewood, with just his fourth save of the game, came on to start the second.
5: If you're the Minnesota Wild, your MO in the third period should be this. If the Avalanche have numbers back, you chip and chase. I know it's not the most exciting brand of hockey, but if you have the opportunity, you get shots on net. Because if you don't score, the one thing you do get is you get an end zone faceoff. You gain territory. That's exactly what you want with a two-goal lead.
4: Draw on the left wing circle in the Avalanche zone. Colorado wins it. Drury did the job. Burns sends it all the way down. Untouched. That's icing on the Avalanche. 17:35 to go in the third. It's 3-1 Minnesota.
5: You'll take it again if you're Minnesota. To the right of Wedgewood. End zone faceoff. Not much happening. The Wild make a change here. Situational awareness by John Hines, the head coach. You got your second straight offensive zone deep faceoff here, so get the big boys out there. Looks like a more of an offensive approach with Kaprizov on the ice.
4: And Boldy stays on,
5: yes,
4: along with Zuccarello and Kaprizov.
5: New combination, but loading up under the circumstance where the puck is being dropped.
4: Off the draw, the Wild hold in at the blue line. Flip it behind the net. Drury in a battle with Boldy. Boldy works it free. Kaprizov. Back down low. Boldy, wraparound attempt on the backhand. Saved by Wedgewood. Puck picked up by Kiviranta. Skates to center. Hunt met him, and that's a puck separation. And Kaprizov up the right side for Zuccarello on the shoot-in. Far boards, Boldy. Kaprizov in the corner. Centering pass was blocked. Then Middleton's on it. Kaprizov behind the net. He lost possession. Kiviranta looking to skate out. He does. Now he gets the red line. Played it to the line for Colton. Bouncing puck far side. Brock Nelson just came on the ice. Kiviranta right boards. Up for Makar. Left point, Taves. Wrist shot was blocked by...

0: Zuccarello bounces along the boards and clears. Zuccarello dumps into the Colorado zone. McCarr quickly turns it the other way. Colton at the blue line, left side. He lost it. Zuccarello with the chip. Puck free at center. And the Wild shoot in. Sturm after it. Deflected the puck towards the net. That forces Wedgwood to cover up.
1: The Wild are doing a decent job here to start this third period. Just to keep an eye, though, when the Avalanche get it in their offensive zone, I think a big key for the Wild will be getting to lanes and blocking shots. Because you know the Avalanche will get opportunities. It's whether they're going to be clean, whether Volstead sees it or not, or whether it actually gets through. So, huge onus right now on at least the forwards of the Wild to get in lanes and block shots.
0: Puck rolls towards Wedgwood again off the faceoff, so he'll smother that for another draw in the Colorado zone. The Wild had three shots on goal in the second period. They've already gotten three on goal here in the third.
1: Yeah, just that approach difference. And again, I think the best thing that the Wild received after the 40 minutes was the intermission. They just needed that intermission. They needed something to go back in and regroup and reset.
0: That penalty kill late in the period, big to maintain the two-goal lead.
1: Huge.
0: Now off the faceoff, Marcus Foligno along the boards, blanketed. Steal. Landeskog on the clear. Here comes McCarr. But Faber took it away from him at center. Kulak back at his own blue line for the Avalanche.
1: Outstanding gap control there by Faber. Did not allow McCarr to get to top speed.
0: So Colorado's also swapped up the D pairs. It's now Kulak getting that shift. Well, quickly anyway, in the midst of a change. Now Manson comes on. Natchez makes his way down the left boards into the Minnesota zone. Little pass broken up again. Free puck at center. Kulak's got it. Landeskog down the left side and puts it behind the net. Faber there for the Wild. Landeskog in on the forecheck. Puck bounces free up at the blue line. Kadri's got it. Gets to the slot. Shoots. Deflected puck went wide. Quinn Hughes. He's pressured. Wah rides him to the boards. Nick Wah down below the goal line. Now behind the net. Wah, a little head fake. Maintains possession along the left side. To the line. Kulak. Shot went wide. Bounces far boards. Trenyan chipped. Couldn't get it out. Wah again. Down low. Avalanche starting to change players while still in the offensive zone. Right boards. Kadri. Spins free. Up high, Nichushkin for a shot. Volstadt saw it all the way, swallows it up, and we get a whistle.
1: It's hard grinding right now, but the details are coming to the forefront. I think the Wild were a little guilty there on that shift. Tarasenko leaving the zone without the puck, hoping for a chip, hoping to get out, didn't get out. Now, I'll give the Wild credit. They never did allow anything dangerous. When the pass went back to Nichushkin, it was box out, box out, box out. Volstadt sees it all the way and relatively easy save.
0: They mix it up on D again. Burns and Taves together now for the Avalanche. Offensive zone faceoff. Colorado wins it. Burns shoots. Volstadt again. He'll hang on. No rebound. 14:44 to go. Still Minnesota up by two goals.
1: And we'll take a look at faceoffs now. That's what's going to happen. Maybe you generate offense that way. The Wild change their defense pair. And that's the only change here. Another end zone faceoff.
0: Drury and Foligno. So Volstadt's right. And Drury, get out of here, says the linesman. He's tossed by Devin Bird. So Kelly will take the draw for the Avalanche. Minnesota wins it. Up the near boards and out to center. Burns sends it right back to the line, but they had never gotten out of the zone. So it's an offside call on the Avalanche.
1: It's grinding to a halt here in the second period, but I think if you're the Wild, you're saying, that's okay. No problem with that. Let's make sure. Stay above the puck at all times. Again, I mentioned Tarasenko last shift. He kind of left the zone, so he was not above the puck. Just those little details right now, they come to the forefront. And then another thing, Goldie, is communication. Talk out there. Give help to your teammates, your line mates. Make sure you know, and they know, where the pressure's coming from.
0: Hunt shoots in from center ice for Minnesota. Manson behind his own net. Played up the far boards, picked up there. Johansson back to the near side. Petrie on the pinch, bothers Colton. Burns again at the end boards. Up the far side, not out. Boldy sends it in front. It flutters through the slot. And finally, Josh Manson clears. Nelson dumps in. Hunt, first man back for Minnesota. Look out. Collision with Volstadt. Unintentional.
2: Yeah.
0: We get the whistle as the goaltender was run over there by Nichushkin. Everybody will separate. No problem.
1: Yeah, it was a sliding situation. It wasn't running the goaltender by any means. And that's why there's minimal reaction from the Minnesota Wild. Nichushkin was trying to jump around the player. He ended up going.

0: control of this game. It certainly was taken over in the second period. So again, now you just start thinking about pucks deep with the two-goal lead.
1: Top line's on the ice. Faber rushes down the right boards into the Avalanche zone, sends it cross ice. Hartman puts it behind the net. Puck now along the near boards. Faber picks it up, fires high over Wedgwood's net. Left wing side, McKinnon tries to clear. Hartman held it in. Here's Kaprizov behind the net. Hanging onto it against Taves. Turns it out in front. Nature's clear the slot. Hughes holds in at the blue line, left point. He'll snap it down low. Hartman again. Top line's on the ice. Minnesota in the zone. Faber up at the blue line. Content to send it around the boards one more time. Picked up by Hughes to the goal line. Behind the net. Quinn Hughes circling with it. Looking to get in front. Finally, McKinnon took it away. And McKinnon on the clear to center. Landis Gog in the middle. Dumps in the Volstats left. Hughes, first man on it. Took a hit as he dumped it out of the zone. Landis Gog got the body on him. And that is icing, so Hughes cannot change.
0: And he was nailed on the end of that last shift by Landis Gog on the end boards to the left of his own goaltender. So we'll try to get a breather in this situation. He's been out there a minute and 2 seconds, so not overly extended as far as the shift. But when you're getting hit like that, that's a whole different story. It's back to those easy shifts versus the grind shifts.
1: As we talked to John Hines this morning, head coach of the Wild, he said, you know, the minutes are one thing, but it's the type of minutes. That was a hard minute right there. So face-off left wing circle, Minnesota zone. 13 minutes to go in the third. 3-1 Wild. Game 5. Off the draw. Puck comes to the boards. Left point. It's Burns. Turning. Shooting wide. Glove side. Zuccarello will sky it down the ice. Will it carry for icing again? No, they wave it off late. So Minnesota is able to get that change. And that puck on the clearing attempt out of the Avalanche zone went into the bench. 12:41 to go in Game 5. It's 3-1 Minnesota over Colorado. You're listening to the Stanley Cup Playoffs on Sports USA. We'll be back after these local messages.
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1: 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Avalanche lead the series 3-1. Minnesota leads the game 3-1. 12:41 left. In the neutral zone, Val Nichushkin dumps into the Minnesota end. Kaprizov deep in his own zone. Lead pass picked up at center ice by Kadri. Leaves for Nichushkin at the blue line. Manson at the right point. Knocked away by Johansson. And Brock Faber will skate to center. Kaprizov gets it deep. Johansson and then two by Nick Foligno in the first. Colorado responds.

0: with a goal midway through the second. That's where we are. Manson over the blue line. Left side hit by Yurov. And Tarasenko will bat it off the boards to center ice. Taves is there. He'll give the Natchez. McKinnon's line on the ice now for the Avalanche. Puck rolls in behind the Minnesota net. Picked up by Daniil Yurov for the Wild. Up the boards, and that's out. Quick clear, and Trenyan gets it deep. Landeskog back to play it. The Avalanche captain, here comes McKinnon, darting through the neutral zone, down the left boards, cuts to the middle and shoots and misses the net. McCarr has to play it in the neutral zone. Boy, is he something else when he gets the wheels going?
1: Can you say freight train? I mean, when he gets going, he is more of a north-south guy. You know, you have some dancers like Connor McDavid and things of that sort, but when McKinnon gets it, the Avalanche are trying right now to have quick ups to not allow the Minnesota Wild time to set up their neutral zone forecheck and slow things down and clog it up. So it's worked here the last couple of shifts. So when a defenseman on the Avalanche gets it, it's quick up. Don't look for a better play. Just get it up the ice.
0: McKinnon, a game high, 7 shots on goal on 13 shot attempts.
1: Yes, that's what I was going to look at, the attempts. They've been there.
0: Kulak back in his own end. Paired up with Burns on defense. Closing in on 11 minutes left in the third. Burns walks to center, gets the red, and shoots in. Puck bounces and goes up and out of play and in the netting deep in the Wild zone, so they'll bring the draw back to the neutral zone.
1: I mentioned the possession percentage in the second period. It was almost 80% Avalanche. Here in the third period, the Avalanche still have the advantage, but it's only 53%. So there is a semblance of control by the Minnesota Wild getting back to their own game.
0: Yeah, shots in the third, just 3 apiece. Minnesota will take that. Kulak back at his own end. Now Burns, ahead of the line for Kelly, who has the Avalanche goal tonight. Petrie deep in his own end around the boards, and that gets by Kulak at the point. Burns has to come all the way back for it. Pass to center. Couldn't find Kiri Ranta. Faber in his own zone. Moves to center. Has room over the blue line. Right side. Takes a shot off the stick of Kulak. That's out of play. 10.5 to go.
1: And Faber taking the opportunity. He took what the Avalanche get him as a defenseman. And you're holding a 2-goal lead. You don't want to force things. But Faber didn't do that. The Wild were in a situation where the Avalanche were caught in a change. There was open ice in the neutral zone. So even though the shot didn't hit the net, you get territory, you get an end zone face-off, control the puck.
0: Hartman and Kadri in the right wing circle. Free puck off the draw, Zuccarello's got it, his shot was blocked. Wild bat it back to the end boards. Hartman over to Kaprizov, left corner, back the other way. Near side, Zuccarello. Ooh, McCarr got shaken up on that reverse hit by Zuccarello. Kale McCarr holding his shoulder, going to the Avalanche bench. Meanwhile, Kaprizov out of his own zone, lead feed center ice. And then Zuccarello is hit hard by Colton in response to the hit on McCarr.
1: And McCarr goes right through the tunnel to the dressing room. He does not stop at the bench.
0: He was shaken up. And now Kulak got tied up with Zuccarello. They'll separate. Last thing Colorado can do here with 10 minutes to go is take a retaliation penalty. Yes. Down by 2.
1: Circumstance. Regular season, early on, yeah, different story. Not here in the playoffs.
0: Natchez through center. In over the line. Down the middle. Shooting. Blocked away. Then he puts it out in front. Kicked out by Volstad. Follow shot by Landeskog wide. Left wing boards McKinnon. His shot blocked away. Johansson hunts it down at the end boards. He lost it behind the Wild net. But now Middleton will poke it down the ice. It's icing on Minnesota. 9:17 to go. McCarr not on the bench for the Avalanche after the hit by Zuccarello.
1: Yeah, Zuccarello down to the left of his own goaltender. You have those counter hits, which sometimes I think are misplaced. Sometimes they can be interference. And the way he was skating over to the bench, he was dropping the right shoulder, the right arm. That's Kale McCarr, still not available.
0: McCarr, 3 straight seasons of at least 20 goals. Here's Taves off the draw from the blue line, blocked away in front. Landeskog has it right circle. To the line for Manson. He'll shoot. That's blocked in front by McCarron. And Middleton gets it to center. McCarron deflected the lead pass, so Manson back in front of his own net. Since 96, only two other defensemen have done that. Phil Housley and Al McGinnis, three straight years of at least 20 goals. McCarr not on the bench yet. Nichushkin to center. Over the blue line, from the slot, shouldered away by Volstead. Puck in behind his net. Now Nelson in the right corner. Up the boards. Cleared away by Tarasenko. Free puck at center. Bodies go down, and Quinn Hughes away with it.
1: I mentioned earlier, Tarasenko leaving the zone without the puck. Not now.
0: Here comes Juroff with a chance left side. He tries a pass. It deflects out in front. Never got to the net. He had a clear lane for a shot attempt and elected to try to find a teammate.
1: And that started because of Tarasenko getting the puck out in his own zone. So recommitted to making sure the puck gets out.
0: They battle for it right at the Minnesota bench at center ice. Nelson, Wah, Stern, and Foligno's got it. This is Marcus down the right side. Puts the brakes on at the half boards. Puck comes around to the far side. O'Connor is there for the Avalanche to sweep it down the ice. Ross Colton wins the foot race, no icing. Puck free, left wing side. Taves played it behind the net for Colton. Up the far boards. Manson trying to get to it. Chipped out to center. Minnesota continuing to do an outstanding job defensively.
1: Yeah, on the wall there, everything is going forward. Body position first, chip it out second.
0: Right point now, Manson. Taking McCarr's spot on that pair with Taves. Colton along the boards on the near side. Kaprizov digs it free, does the dirty work. And Kaprizov gets the center. Played it over the blue line. Zuccarello along the far side. Knocked away by Manson. He'll chip to center. Zuccarello looking to get it back in the zone. Takes a hit from O'Connor. Zuccarello, a hit on Kelly who went down. Meanwhile, Taves resets in his own end. Less than 7 minutes to go in the third. 3-1 Wild, trying to extend the series to six games. Boldy deep in his own zone. Up the far boards, McCarron protects the puck with the big 6'6", 240-pound frame. And that's clear. Kulak at his own line, McCarron with the pressure. Kulak back in front of his own net. Over to Burns. He'll get the clear to the neutral zone. Immediately, Hughes meets Drury and forces a turnover. Here comes Boldy. Down the right side with a shot. Glove save. Wedgwood.
1: Looked like it could have been more dangerous with an outnumbered attack going that way, but Boldy, I think, does the right thing. Shot on net.
0: Down a 6:17 left. It's 3-1 Wild. 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
0: Well, surprisingly, there haven't been any tight games yet in this series. Three of the games have been decided by three goals, one game by four goals. Tonight in game number five.

0: 5. Minnesota's up 3-1. Trying to stay alive in the series. We got 6:17 left.
1: And Boldy is out there with the line he started the game with, McCarron and Johansson. He's been moved around. Hughes, Faber back on the blue line. End zone faceoff to start. Faber back on the blue line. End zone faceoff to start. And right now you're bearing down on faceoffs. 6:17 remaining, third period.
0: Still no Cale Makar on the Avalanche bench. Left a few shifts ago after a hit by Zuccarello. McCarron's been an unsung hero tonight for Minnesota, stepping up to the second line center position in the circle against Kadri. Kadri a little frustrated with McCarron and the linesman Shandor Alfonso, who's lecturing him. Now Kadri gets back in there, and McCarron wins it clean. Back to Faber, right point. There's a shot off the goalpost. Oh, wow. That would have been a potential backbreaker for the Avalanche. Puck all the way down behind the Wild net instead. Still 3-1. Wah controls in the right corner. Kadri behind the net. Left point, Kulak holds. Shot was blocked. Johansson was right there, and he clears down the ice. That allows his line to make a change. In fact, it's a full five-man change for the Wild. McKinnon hops over the boards. Natchez at center. He'll float it in. Near corner. McKinnon got to it. Put it out in front. Zuccarello covering the slot. And it's Kaprizov at center ice. Knocked away. Landeskog back at his own line. Pressure by Kaprizov, who pokes it deep in the zone.
1: Yeah, it's important here for the Wild not just to back off. You're holding a two-goal lead, but keep pressure on when needed.
0: Makar out of the tunnel. Back on the Colorado bench. As we close in on 5 minutes to go in the third, right point Burns takes a shot. It goes wide. Near board, Zuccarello battles Taves. Zuccarello knocks it out of the air. Couldn't get the clear. Natchez, cross ice, Burns in front. Kicked away by Volstadt. And Kaprizov gets it out to center. Wow. Little action for the Avalanche there. 4:45 to go.
1: Yeah, you're trying to involve the defenseman as much as possible. Make it a five-man attack if you're the Avalanche.
0: Wild taking no chances, trying to stack up center and sit back defensively. McKinnon at the red line fires in. Big carom in front. They call it icing.
1: They did, off the bounce. It was a set play by Colorado. They thought even if they miss on the pass, which they did, McKinnon felt that it would be a chance for Colton to get onto the puck first. And the linesman disagreed. We've had a lot of those discussions in this playoffs with icings, potential icings. Who's going to get there? Who's going to get there first? What's the angle taken to get there? And they make the call. Enzo faceoff to the right of Wedgwood.
0: Big for the Avalanche. Makar is on the ice. Wild win the draw. Tarasenko in behind the net. Protects the puck. Right point Faber takes a shot wide. Carries up the far side. Hughes held it in. Trenyan on the left side. Knocked away by McKinnon. And Makar will lift it to center. Puck rolls all the way down into the Minnesota zone. Wedgwood still in his net. Closing it on 4 minutes to go. Nico Sturm, the center, shoots in. What a game he has had. Two primary assists in the first. On the two Foligno goals. Makar at center ice. Up to the line, right side, Nelson. Drops it to the point, Kulak. Manson shoots. Oh, what a block by Nick Foligno. And it's cleared. It'll be icing. With 3:42 to go, Nick Foligno trying to shake it off.
1: Yeah, earlier in this period, Goldie, I mentioned, I think I had to, that it's very important now for the Wild forwards. They've got to get to lanes. They've got to block shots. You know that the Colorado Avalanche are going to make things happen. And that's something that's just a sacrifice. Nowadays, it's a given. It's not getting close to the shooter. It's getting to the lane and taking away the path towards the net.
0: 3:42 left. Face off Minnesota zone to Volstadt's right. He's got 24 saves tonight. Avalanche win it. Taves at the blue line. Left side, Wah. Back for Taves straight on. Wrist shot, score! Deflected in! Jack Drury has made it a one-goal game with 3:32-3 to go.
1: End zone face-off, use of defensemen, facing the shooter in the slot. That's what Drury did.

0: so he knew when the puck was coming. The Avalanche controlled the faceoff cleanly. And they worked it around a couple times on the far wall. But once it did get to the middle, there was no hesitation. The first opportunity for a shot was taken. And it was Taves that just wristed it. All he did was wrist it. The battle in front was Spurgeon along with Drury. And Drury tried to get in position where he's going to get something on it. Volstead, the goaltender, was moving from his left to his right to face the shot. The deflection went right to left. Wide open corner. And now we're down to nervous time. 3-3-3 on the board. 3-2 lead for the Wild.
1: Four of the five goals in the game have been scored by fourth liners between the two teams. Drury, the deflection. Burns back in his own zone. 3:20 left. It's on now. Minnesota led 3-0 after the first. A goal in the second. Now one in the third for the Avalanche. Marcus Foligno shoots into the Colorado zone. Manson behind his own net. Starts up ice right up the middle. Blue line. Gets to center. In over the Minnesota line. Manson right side. Sends it wide of the net. Carries around to the boards. Kelly trying to hold in. He does. Spun to the far side for Makar. Cut off by McCarron. And now Faber behind his own net. He'll get the clear to center. Boldy catches up to it. Breaks down the right side. Shot a sharp angle shot denied by Wedgwood. And Makar's got it. 2:35 left. Up to center, Natchez. Gets to the blue line. Puts the brakes on. Cross-ice pass. Couldn't find Landeskog as he gets hit hard. Holding his face. Play continues. Here comes MacKinnon breaking down the left side. Backhander on goal. Saved by Volstead. And Sturm for the Wild. Got it to the line. And now Spurgeon will get to center and dump it in. It is crunch time now. Many on their feet here at Ball Arena.
0: Here goes Wedgwood.
1: Net is empty. Avalanche shoot in. Natchez on goal from the right board. Stick save. MacKinnon on the left side. Put it in behind. Kadri. Up to the line. It's Burns shooting. Deflected puck off of Faber. Went wide of the net. Middleton couldn't clear. Here's Landeskog at the right circle. He holds. They've got Burns straight on. Slap shot misses. Left boards, Natchez with 1:35 to go. Landeskog behind the net. Colorado down by one in game five. Burns at the blue line. Left side, Natchez up high. At the circle, MacKinnon fires and scores! Nathan MacKinnon! Arms in the air! The Avalanche have tied it with 1:23 to go. It's a 3-3 game.
0: Back to dominance. Earlier in the period, the Wild were exceptional along the wall. On this shift, they were not. They chipped, but they never did really get a good chance to clear the zone. On the goal. Puck controlled down below the goal line by Landeskog. Back up top to Burns. He gets it on the right side of the ice. And MacKinnon, he was outside the dots. So when you classify this one, it's a bad goal because of the bad angle. But what he did, he stick-handled a couple times. He gave the impression that he was going to pass, looking for someone else. But he did not do so. He stick-handled two, three big stick-handles, and then just flung a wrist shot. Near side, post, crossbar, that good, and we're tied at three.
1: 2 goals in 2 minutes and 10 seconds late in the third. Wow. Off the draw, the puck back in the Minnesota zone. Nathan MacKinnon has 14 goals in his last 16 playoff games. Boldy up ahead, Kaprizov gets it into the Avalanche end. Kaprizov down low. Pass in front was blocked. And Colorado clears all the way down. Hughes with a minute left, back at his own end. Round the far boards, Brock Nelson plays it there for the Avalanche. Stolen away, Kaprizov on the clear. Boldy to center, gets to the blue line, flipped to the middle, they're offside.
0: Boldy did not have an entry, did not have a pathway. And under the circumstance, he's looking to make something there out of nothing. Again, there were a couple of plays, multiple times along the wall, where the Wild could not get it out on the game-tying goal by MacKinnon. And that's one thing that, of course, you harp on, you talk about it. It starts with position, but then it just seems like nervous time crept in, and they could not clear the zone.
1: Natchez and Burns the assist. Burns, two helpers tonight. Colorado has come back from 3-0 down to tie. Off the draw at center ice. Spurgeon played to the blue line, then it deflects all the way in. 40 seconds to go. Makar back on it. Up the boards, Landeskog, and he'll clear. Johansson gives back to his own end for Middleton. Johansson hit over the Avalanche line, breaks down the near side. Pressure by Natchez, knocked it free. 20 left in the period. Johansson goes down, and Landeskog will clear the zone. Flipped it ahead for McKinnon, too far. McKinnon after it along the far boards. He and Spurgeon both went down. The Wild clear. Game number 5 for the first time in this series will go to overtime. If Colorado scores, it's handshake time. They're in the West Final. If Minnesota scores, there'll be a Game 6.
0: And now it's important for the Wild again. I'm looking at body language. They're stunned. They're off kilter right now. They're trying to regain what's going on from the Avalanche. It was almost surgical there in period number 3, the way they approached things. They never over-forced the issue. They just kept going. They kept plugging. They picked up where they left off in the second period, and two big ones to tie it up.
1: 60 minutes in the books. Not enough tonight. We're tied at 3. Coming up next, Rob Render will have the intermission report. You're listening to the Stanley Cup Playoffs on Sports USA. We'll be back after these local messages.
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5: Rob Brender, the Sports USA Studios. What a game in Denver. The Avalanche have come from behind, and they are going to overtime in Game 5. Let's take a listen back to the highlights from the third period. It was 3-1 Wild entering period number 3. They maintained that lead for most of the third period until Jack Drury got Colorado a little bit closer.
1: Face off Minnesota zone to Volstat's right. He's got 24 saves tonight. Avalanche win it. Taves at the blue line. Left side, Wah. Back for Taves, straight on. Wrist shot, score! Deflected in! Jack Drury has made it a one-goal game.
5: Second of the playoffs for Jack Drury at 16:27 from Taves and Wah to make it a 3-2 game. And just over 2 minutes later, the Mac attack. Nathan McKinnon got Colorado even.
1: Left boards, Natchez with 1:35 to go. Landeskog behind the net. Colorado down by one in Game 5. Burns at the blue line. Left side, Natchez up high. At the circle, McKinnon fires and scores! Nathan McKinnon! Arms in the air! The Avalanche have tied it with 1:23 to go! It's a 3-3 game!
5: Unbelievable. Nathan MacKinnon at 1837, his seventh of the playoffs from Natchez and Burns. 62nd career playoff goal for the great Nathan MacKinnon. His fifth goal in this series. He now has a six-game goal scoring streak with seven total goals during that span. And that one has sent us into overtime in Denver. As far as the goaltending goes, Jesper Wallstedt has faced 30 shots tonight for Minnesota, allowing just the three goals. He's been excellent so far. He's done his part to keep his team in this game, give them a chance to win. On the other side, Scott Wedgwood has played two periods of action after replacing Mackenzie Blackwood, and he's done his job. He's only faced eight shots, but he has stopped each and every one of them. And again, we're going to overtime in Game 5. Next goal wins. If the Avalanche get that goal, they're moving on to the Western Conference Final. If the Wild get the goal, there will be a Game 6 in St. Paul on Friday. So much on the line. Coming up next, I'll take you through the rest of the Stanley Cup playoff action. You're listening to the Stanley Cup playoffs on Sports USA.
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5: Welcome back to the Sports USA Studios. I am Rob Brender. Your score after regulation in Denver, it's the Wild 3 and the Avalanche 3. They're going to overtime in Game 5. Elsewhere in Stanley Cup playoff action, coming up tomorrow, the Sabres will host the Canadiens for Game 5 of their second round series. That series tied up at two games apiece after Buffalo defeated Montreal 3-2 at the Bell Center last night. Ukko-Pekka Luukkonen got his first start in net in that one for Buffalo. It was his first start since Game 2 of their first round series against the Bruins. He was excellent. Stopped 28 of the 30 shots he faced for the win. Jakub Dobish took the loss last night, allowing three goals on 22 shots. Also tomorrow, the Ducks will host the Golden Knights for Game 6 of their series. You can hear it right here on Sports USA. Our pregame show will get underway 9 p.m. Eastern, 6 p.m. Pacific time. Vegas up 3-2 in that series. They'll have a chance to punch their ticket to the Western Conference Final for the first time since 2023, which is the year they won their only Stanley Cup. Ducks center Mason McTavish said his team is ready for the challenge of playing a must-win game.
11: Yeah, I'm pretty excited to see what we all got. I know, it's like you said, our first time against with our backs against the wall, and I'm excited for us to kind of show everybody what we got, and I expect a lot of confidence, and be a great game. I think everybody's pretty excited in here to show them what we got.
5: Again, you can hear Ducks and Golden Knights tomorrow night right here on Sports USA. Game 6 of that series, a must-win game for the Ducks. The Golden Knights trying to move on to the Western Conference Final. The only other team still active in these playoffs, the Carolina Hurricanes. They punched their ticket to the Eastern Conference Final for the fourth time in the last 8 years when they finished off a sweep of the Flyers last Saturday. They've opened the playoffs with back-to-back sweeps over the Senators and Flyers. They're the fifth team in NHL history to win their first 8 games to start a Stanley Cup playoff. playoff run. The last team to do it, the 1985 Edmonton Oilers. That Edmonton team won the Stanley Cup. They started their playoff run with 9 straight wins. Hurricanes captain Jordan Staal said they have a very cohesive group.
12: It looks cohesive out there the way we're playing. On the ice, I would say, and off the ice, I've had having a blast. So it's so much fun to come to work this year with this group. And cohesive is one word for it for sure. And I feel like it's more of a family, but it's just been a lot of fun.
5: Hurricanes forward Logan Stankoven leads the team with 7 goals in the playoffs. He said, for as great as they've played so far in these playoffs, they can be even better.
13: I honestly think we have another level to get to. We are playing well, and it's great to get the sweeps, but I think we do have another level to get to, and I'm sure if you could ask any of the guys, they'd agree with me.
5: Hurricanes head coach Rod Brind'Amour talked about what his focus is as they wait to find out who their opponent will be in the Eastern Conference Final.
14: We got to stay sharp, but we're not diving in too much into anybody and worrying about our stuff. And you know, you got to stay physically sharp, and then when it starts getting closer to when we know we might play, you start really dialing it up. But it's important for the guys to stay physically sharp, but I think mentally it's okay to kind of get away from it for a little bit, because you know the playoffs is a grind mentally and physically. So I think the mental rest is actually probably better for us than the actual physical rest.
5: Let's pause 10 seconds for station identification. 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
5: It's just about time for overtime in Denver. Avalanche 3, Wild 3, Game 5 of their second-round Stanley Cup playoff series. If the Avalanche win, they're off to the Western Conference Final. For the first time since 2022, the Wild need a win to keep their season alive. Coming up after this, we're going to rejoin our Steve Goldstein and Jim Fox for overtime in Denver. 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
2: Well, welcome back. It is overtime here in Colorado. Either the Avalanche are going to win the series, or Minnesota is going to extend it to six. Avalanche up 3-1 in this series. Minnesota had a 3-0 lead after the first period. Slowly but surely, the Avalanche got it tied in the McKinnon goal late, along with Jim Fox. I'm Steve Goldstein. Anybody have the advantage now as we get set for overtime?
3: I mean, just the way things developed there, I agree. It was kind of a step-by-step approach by Colorado because their actual surge was in the second period when they only were able to score one goal. But they took the approach in the third of just coming out and more smart. The energy was there. There's no question. More guys involved. Use of defensemen. So I think that the Wild were on their heels there. And like we said after two, the best thing was the intermission. Of course, the best thing here, once again, was the intermission. A chance to reset and come back. Now, it's only one-shot game now, so that's the complete difference. I think with the Wild, after the second period, they're a little worried. They regroup, they reset. Coming into overtime, I think the talk in any dressing room is, okay, next shot wins, of course, so make sure the puck gets to the net. That's the number one objective. And the Wild feel they have a chance. They've been outplayed period two and three, but they have a chance with a one shot.
2: And badly outshot. They only have seven shots on goal the last two periods, so got to get some pressure on Scott Wedgwood, who right now, to the big roar of the crowd, leads the Avalanche onto the ice. He came on in relief of Mackenzie Blackwood to start the second period. Avalanche this year 1-0 in overtime. Game two against the Kings in the first round. Nick Waugh scored the goal. Wilder 1-1 in overtime. Both of those games against Dallas. Matt Boldy with the overtime winner. And Nathan MacKinnon finally broke through against Jesper Volstad to tie that game. It was his ninth shot on goal of the game. And now Nathan MacKinnon, 18 career potential clinching games. He's got 13 goals and 26 points. Does he have another one in him?
3: And he didn't even want to make that last shot. It looked like he was looking towards the middle of the ice. He was stick handling. He was trying to find an open guy. And that's the important thing. At the last second, I think surprise factor had a lot to do with the last goal. As we start the first overtime period, at least right now, Cale Makar is not available for the Colorado Avalanche. And that's something we kept an eye on. He did come back and play. Now we see him. He's not on the ice, but Makar is on the bench.
2: The dramatic effect from Makar. Overtime is underway. Volstad to our right. Wedgwood to our left. Next goal wins. Stanley Cup playoffs on Sports USA. Here's Boldy in front. And McCarron couldn't get the one-timer on goal. It opened up right off the get-go.
3: Yeah, stretch pass on the far wall. One pass beat all four Avalanche. Only one man back.
2: Brett Burns assisted on two of the goals. He's had a big game tonight. Here's Wah in over the Minnesota line, left side. Wah down behind the net, taken away. Faber, checked by Kadri. In comes McCarron, off the glass to the line, not out. Volstad will play it easily, drop it off for Quinn Hughes. Stretch pass comes all the way down. That's icing on the Wild.
3: So the Wild have tried two stretch passes here in the first minute of the overtime period. The first one worked on the far wall to Boldy. He had the two-on-one with McCarron. McCarron tried to open up, and the pass was just not in his wheelhouse. And when he tried to take the one-timer, he almost fell over doing so. But another stretch pass attempted didn't work. ends up into an icing end zone faceoff.
2: McCarr on the ice here. McCarron wins the D-zone draw from McKinnon. And Boldy looking to get out of his own zone. Stolen away by Natchez along the left boards. Natchez into the slot. Little pass to McCarr. Didn't connect. And Quinn Hughes goes down. McCarr takes the puck. Right circle. Landeskog shooting. Pad save by Volstead. Landeskog on his own rebound near corner. Left boards McCarr. He holds up at the line. Right side for Taves. Now McKinnon up in the high slot. On the move, McCarron knocked it free. It bounces right in front. McKinnon backhander high over the net. Boldy desperate for a clear. Still can't get it. Back behind the wild net. It's Quinn Hughes. Over to Faber. Faber off the glass. That's all the way down, but it's another icing on the wild early in overtime. And the players for Minnesota still stuck on the ice.
3: 1 minute and 40 seconds. All five players for the Wild, so they're dead tired. Fresh players on the boards, over the boards for the Avalanche. 140 doesn't sound like much, but you're going full out all the time. You're getting hit. It's tough. And now you're in overtime. Fatigue might be the factor here.
2: Draw the right circle. McCarron against Nelson. McCarron wins it. Faber sends it up the near shot. Kulak able to get a piece of it. Now Ross Colton picks it up, moves into the slot, and fires it. Misses wide. Nelson has to come to center. Long change in the overtime here. Minnesota still can't get new personnel. Boldy gets to center ice. McCarron got it to the Minnesota line. Cut off by Burns. Kulak ahead of the neutral zone over the blue. Right side O'Connor. Shot tipped out of play by Quinn Hughes, who slowly now from his own zone, and I mean slowly, makes his way to the bench.
3: Two minutes and 11 seconds. Oh. Faber, Hughes, and Johansson. A couple of other guys were able to make changes, but the Wild get what they need in the long run. Keep in mind, the first overtime period is like the second period, long change period, so it's tough to get to your bench.
2: Colorado right back to the McKinnon line. They win the draw. Landeskog shot blocked in front. Wild clear to center. McCarr along with Taves. They control. All Colorado in the opening 2.5 of sudden death overtime. Trying to win the series and eliminate the Wild. Minnesota unable to clear again. Middleton behind the net. Checked by Landeskog. Hartman is there to pick it up. And he's got some room. Got it to center to Kaprizov. He'll float it into the Avalanche zone. Oh, look out. Taves gloved it down. It went right on his own net. Dumped the other way. Faber in his own zone. He and Hughes right back on the ice. Here comes Hughes down the left side. Curls back to the blue line. Hughes holds. Faber right side with a shot. Knocked away. Never got to the net. McKinnon couldn't catch up to that puck. Slams his stick on the ice in frustration. Looking for a chance off the rush. Wild shoot in. Near boards, Trenyan lost it to Manson. He'll slam it off the boards all the way down. Icing on the Avalanche.
3: As slow as the third period was, the first period of overtime is quick. I mean, it is movement. Get your head up. Look up the ice. Make a pass. Make a hard pass. And then get involved. And both teams are having that approach here in the first overtime. It's tough to get those shots on goal, but at the same time, the speed is there. Period number four.
2: Each team has five players on their roster in the game tonight that have scored playoff overtime goals in their careers. Boldy wins the draw back to the left point. Now right side, it's Petrie. He's one of those that has an overtime goal. Pass comes out of the zone. Hunt back at his own line under pressure. Steal. Parker Kelly centers. Manson left side. Drury saved by Volstead. And here comes Kaprizov to center. Two on one with Boldy. Kaprizov down the left side for Boldy. Swing and a miss and a one-timer. Puck sent the other way. Natchez hunts it down behind the Minnesota net. Comes in front. The feed to Kulak. Score! Brett Kulak. Overtime winner. Series winner. The Avalanche. Mobbing Kulak along the near boards. 4-3 Colorado in overtime. The series ends in five games.
3: Martin Natchez, You talk about being shot out of a cannon. When he gets on the ice, long stretch passes working for both teams. Takes it on his strong side, the right wall. But he couldn't break it into the net, so he takes it all the way around the net. And he just waited. And that's what the Avalanche ended up doing. They waited for the opening. And then finally it opened up in their offensive zone. And Kulak, the defenseman, he found himself in position to just wait as long as possible. Again, all the way around the net. There were two options for Natchez as he went around the net. First option was Drury, more in the slot. The second wave was in behind with Kulak. Both guys are left-hand shots, so when Kulak gets it, it's a one-timer. And with Drury in front, he makes no mistake. Volstead had to respect the speed and shot opportunity of Natchez. And the pass works. And the Avalanche, four straight goals. They win it 4-3.
2: Handshake line begins at center with Landeskog and Spurgeon, the two captains. Brett Kulak, the veteran. 106 playoff games. He had scored three career goals. He gets the goal at 3:52 of overtime. And mentioned before the game, one of those kind of odd stats in his career, Brett Kulak was 13-1 in series clinching games. Not only has he had one more, he gets the winner, and Colorado, for the first time since 2022, back in the Western Conference Final. They'll play the winner of the Vegas-Anaheim series. As the handshake line continues, much respect, but hey, Colorado just warmed down as the game went on. Let's get to tonight's Defender of the Game, sponsored by the Navy Federal Credit Union. Our members are the mission.
3: How easy is this one? Brett Kulak, he gets the game-winning goal in overtime. He might be the most underrated player on the Avalanche because he brings all the elements you talked about, Goldie. All those smart experience, game situation, understanding. And when thinks, he's not a guy that normally joins the attack, but he read the moment in overtime where the speed was there, where the counterattack was there. Both teams were flying in overtime. I mean, that was a fast, fast skating period. But Kulak just read the play. He let Natchez do his own work, and he stayed away from it. He allowed Drury to drive to the net. He stayed as the second wave, and then he opened up perfectly. He sees a lot of ice time, more ice time than you give him credit for. Different circumstances. Brett Kulak, Defender of the Game.
2: He has played in three of the last five Stanley Cup Finals, Kulak. He's 0-3. Perhaps this is his year in Colorado. Finally, the handshake line comes to an end with Jesper Volstad and Jared Bednar. The Minnesota Wild goaltender and the Avalanche coach. Avalanche come to center ice to salute the crowd. Last time a President's Trophy winner won a Stanley Cup, 2013 Chicago. The Avalanche are halfway there. 4-3, the final in overtime. Colorado wins the series in five games. You're listening to the Stanley Cup Playoffs on Sports USA.
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2: Well, back here in Colorado, the thrilled crowd slowly makes their ways to the exits. The Avalanche come from 3-0 down in game number 5 to win the game 4-3 in overtime over Minnesota and winning the series in 5 games. It's on to the Western Conference final for the Avalanche. And after the first period, Foxy, the shots were 22-7 in favor of Colorado.
3: Again, we talked about it. We said perfect first period by the Wild. But we knew they couldn't continue that perfection. It just can't happen against a team like the Avalanche. The first thing, Goldie, that's in my mind right now is important for the Avalanche to end this one as quick as possible because Cale Makar is not 100%. He came back in this game. He played. There's no question. But a shoulder, an arm, something was going on. So he'll have a little extra time to get back to as close to 100% as you can get at this time. And the Avalanche proved sometimes you just have to hang with it. And again, their step-by-step approach in the second. The second period was probably better than the third. But they get two in the third, one in overtime. Experience came through, and the Avalanche go on to the next round.
2: They'll get ballpark a week off. I don't like to put you on the spot, but let's put you on the spot. Has anybody beaten these guys 4 times out of 7?
3: Yeah, you know, it's tough to see right now. The only thing that would creep in would be potential injuries. And then you get a little bit thin in certain areas. Now, I think Makar he'll love to get 4 or 5 days off right here. He'll be rehab mode. He'll be doing that. The legs will be good, but he's got to get the arms back into a situation where he can feel comfortable. I'm sure it's easier to come back and play the rest of the game like he did tonight than it is to get up tomorrow morning. Tomorrow morning, he is going to be sore. But they have time. They have time to rehab and rest. And the Avalanche will be a tough out. There's no question. So many different things. They just have to stay healthy.
2: Brett Kulak, the overtime hero with the game-winning goal and series clincher. I want to thank everyone responsible for helping to get today's broadcast on the air. The executive producer of Sports USA is Larry Kahn. Producer and engineer here in Denver, Brian Neal. Our studio engineers at the Sports USA studios, Mike Martinez and Dan Lynch. Once again, the final in overtime. Colorado eliminates Minnesota 4-3. And now for Jim Fox and our entire Sports USA crew, I'm Steve Goldstein. A reminder, join us tomorrow. Another potential series clincher. It's Vegas up 3-2 at Anaheim. We'll be on the air at 9 p.m. Eastern Time, 6 p.m. Pacific. Rob Brender is coming up next with the postgame show. 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
14: I think that Pete has the highest impact of any defender in baseball, that he's the best guy. And so if you have someone like that, it's like having someone who's a great shooter in the NBA. You want them to take the ball, right? And yeah. and that's what I'm hearing from you, that Pete is, with some experience now, some service time in the big leagues, and let's face it, with that contract, he's taking control.
15: Yeah, his first step is just amazing, Buster. In, out, left, right, he just makes what should be a hard play a lot easier. And I think he has taken control. Look, you got to defer to Dansby Swanson for a while until you establish yourself, right? Dansby's so good. Same with Nico Hoerner, and they finally found their rhythm. And let me just go back to that big picture with the Cubs. They're in their sweet spot, and that includes Craig Counsell as well. And I don't just mean in-game. I just mean the vibe, right? His first year, he looked uncomfortable. He would probably admit that he was a little uncomfortable. He still had that Brewer DNA going on, didn't know anyone in the organization. They take that step last year. This year, veteran team, you add Bregman. This thing, they're in the sweet spot right now, and that's why I think you see 2 10-game winning streaks. It just feels like everything is moving in the right direction, fundamentally as sound as ever. I've told this story on the air before, that in spring training this year, I saw him bark like a

0: now have had managers fired, and we've had a significant trade, Patrick Bailey, over the weekend going to the Cleveland Guardians. And so it's not too early to start to speculate. And if you look at the Cubs, their need is clear. They need help with that pitching rotation. In the back of my mind, I've got two names. Freddie Peralta, New York Mets. He's a free agent in the fall. The Mets obviously are off to a terrible start. If they're, you know, playing in the National League, it's a huge mountain for them to climb because the league is so competitive. Mm-hmm. And of course, Sandy Alcantara, who everyone has wondered about, you know, at some point, will Miami move him? Tell me some of the names you're collecting on your list, your mental list about who the Cubs might go after at the deadline.
1: Yeah, I mean Robbie Ray out in San Francisco, that's a good name as well, expiring contract there. Peralta and Council obviously go way back. I do wonder if the Cubs would have to pay a tax. Now, look, David Stearns has to do what, you know, the right thing for his team, but he's going to get a lot of offers. And for him to burn the Milwaukee Brewers by trading Peralta to the Cubs, I think the Cubs have to pay a price. I do. I think that it'll be a premium. Not to say that Stearns isn't going to take the best offer if that's what it is from the Cubs, but there's going to be a lot of people calling him. They're not going to do it until really late in the process. Don't forget, Buster, though, there's more than one way to get this thing done. Starting pitching prices can be pretty high, except for the spot expiring contracts. You can do it in the bullpen as well. I don't think they're locked down in the bullpen at all. They have bullpen injuries, even healthy. It's Phil Maton. He's fine. It's guys like that, you know, Hobie Milner, fine. But you want lockdown eighth and lockdown ninth. They have Daniel Palencia, who took his game to another level in the WBC. But I'm not sure they're guaranteed of anything in the bullpen. So you can shorten the game. Remember, if your starters aren't going deep in the playoffs, you can do it with a great bullpen. So I think they're going to work dual paths here. And really, a healthy starting pitcher would be great, you know, meaning it doesn't have to be a number one. It's hard to get number ones. This is the one year where I do think they would do a rental. There's no room in the infield. If you have an infield prospect on the Cubs, you trade them. They're all locked up. Dansby's locked up. Bregman, Horner, Michael Bush under team control. So you could trade from your prospect base there. So starter or reliever, I think, would be absolutely on Jed's wish list.
0: Yeah, the Cubs right now on a 109 win pace. The next time we'll talk, we'll start to focus in a little bit on the relief market, because I still think that's early. I mean, with the volatility of relievers, you just don't, and everyone's bullpen's a mess right now, it feels like, unless you're the San Diego Padres. So that'll sort itself out. I think the American League is the land of opportunity. You know, we can spin it one way. We can say, man, the Tigers are disappointing so far. Red Sox are disappointing. Orioles, the Seattle Mariners, Kansas City Royals, but because only four teams going into play on Sunday have a record over 500, I mean, there's plenty of time to sort things out. So I'm going to ask you, in order of teams most in trouble, how would you rank these teams? And I'm going to go in alphabetical order, okay? The Baltimore Orioles, the Boston Red Sox, Kansas City Royals, Detroit Tigers, Seattle Mariners, and Toronto Blue Jays. From the team that's in the least amount of trouble to the most amount of trouble, how would you rank them?
1: I'll start with least to build the drama. I think the least in trouble, the Seattle Mariners. They're in the right division. There's no meaning. It's not the best division these days. There's no reason why they can't put it together and go on a run because of the division they're in. Cal Raleigh's done nothing. You assume he's going to do more. They haven't pitched to their peak. They haven't hit to their peak. And they're still in second place and can go on a run at any time. We know they usually play great at home. I think I'm least worried about the Mariners.
0: Agreed.
1: Next up, I actually would not have said this a couple weeks ago, but again, in the right division, I'm going to say the Kansas City Royals. They've kind of found their footing, and now I think they can be players in that division now that Detroit's kind of opened things up for everybody. So I'm going to say KC, again, because of the division, that helps, is my team's second least worried team. I would probably put Toronto next. They're starting to put things together themselves. Dylan Cease has looked good late. I mean, since they got him, really. Okamoto's hitting. Like, there's a run in Toronto that will get them at least into second place, in my opinion. I do think the Rays are playing a little bit better than they're going to in the long run. Tampa Bay is a great organization. I just don't think they're 15 games over 500 kind of team. I think Toronto will pass Tampa Bay. That's my opinion. I could be wrong. So I would put them next. Then I would put Boston. I,

0: I think I said this before. I wanted to see what Chad Tracy would do with this team. I do think there's something there. Just give it a little bit more time. They're not going to overtake, the Yankees and maybe even not in the Rays. But I would give Boston at least a chance. I like what Chad Tracy's doing. Maybe you're surprised by this. My number two team, Detroit. I just think things have gone off the rails with the Skubal injury, Valdez blowing up, getting injured, getting suspended, the other injuries to the pitching staff. They're terrible on the road. AJ Hinch is a solidifying factor there. I just feel like it's gone off the rails and it will continue to.
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0: time, but the Cavs found a way to get it done in Game 5. I'm Q Myers. The Cavaliers now have a 3-2 series lead after getting the 117-113 win Game 5 in Detroit. Again, it took overtime. James Harden had 30 points, 8 rebounds, 6 assists on the night, while Cade Cunningham for the Pistons had 39 points, 9 assists, and 7 boards in a losing effort. At one point, Cleveland was down 9 with under 3 to go, found a way to come back, force overtime, and they got it done in the extras. Game 6 will be on Friday back in Cleveland. Coverage begins at 6:30 Eastern on ESPN Radio. And there's optimism in New York that the Knicks forward OG Anunoby will return from his hamstring injury by the start of the Eastern Conference Finals, sources told ESPN's Shams Charania. Anunoby went through portions of Knicks practice on Wednesday, did not go through anything live, according to Knicks coach Mike Brown. NBA Commissioner Adam Silver confirmed on Stephen A. Smith's radio show Wednesday the NBA has landed on a proposal to present to the league's Board of Governors later this month to revamp the draft lottery in an attempt to curb tanking. The system, the 3-2-1 system, ESPN reported that a few weeks ago, would give the three worst teams a lower percentage chance of winning the lottery than the teams picking from 4th to 10th in an effort to curb the need for clubs to be as bad as possible to increase their chances of landing a high pick. For more scores and analysis, check out ESPN.com and the all-new ESPN app. Coming up, game night with Emmett Golden and me, Q Myers, here on ESPN Radio on the all-new ESPN app.
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4: 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Mobley for three. Good. Woo. Okay. It's 103-101 with 120 to go. Mitchell drives Thompson to the foul line, to the broken line. Stripped by Thompson. And then fouled by Jared Allen. And they're not going to call a foul. They're going to let the clock expire. And at this rate, we're going to overtime. Mobley shoved it to Mitchell. Corner right, pump fake from three, now fires. And hits. Donovan Mitchell's first three-pointer comes at 2:38 to go in overtime. Struce stole the inbound. Bounce pass to a slashing Mitchell who lays it in. Struce inbounds to Mitchell, and that's it. Final here at Little Caesars Arena. Cleveland 117, Detroit 113 in overtime. The Cavs are in the driver's seat and heading for home where they are 6-0 this postseason at Rocket Arena and a chance to clinch a spot in the Eastern Conference Finals on Friday night right here on ESPN Radio.
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0: 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We are presented by Progressive Insurance, and the guy who spits a lot of foolishness, again, his name is Emmett Golden. I'm merely Q Myers, but Emmett, I got to tip the cap to the Cleveland Cavaliers. They were down about 9 points, under 3 minutes, didn't look good in the fourth quarter on the road in Detroit against the one seed, found a way to come back, tie the game, force overtime, and, well, found a way to get the dub. And now they have a 3-2 series lead headed back to Cleveland, where they're undefeated in the postseason.
1: Yeah, it was a nail-biter for most of the night. And honestly, the Pistons had it in hand in the fourth quarter. They just couldn't close it out. And, look, I know a lot. Let's go back a couple games ago. The whole talk around the country is James Harden. Can't trust him.
0: True.
1: Can't trust him in the playoffs.
0: Yep.
1: Can't trust him in big moments.
0: Yep.
1: There's two reasons the Cavaliers won this game tonight. The first reason is James Harden. 30 points, 8 rebounds, 6 assists. It got to the line, shot 14 free throws, was 11 of 14. He was a huge reason. Max Strus was the other one. You know, a role player that came off, played great defense, hit 6 threes. You know, this is all the Cavaliers needed to do was get one on the road. They're a tough team to beat at home, so they got to feel great heading back to Cleveland for Friday.
0: I'll say this. Even in, you know, game number 4, I know Donovan Mitchell exploded in the second half for 39 points, had 43 total. I would say James Harden was a big reason why they won that game, just because the way he came and set the tone to start the game, ended up with 24 points. It wasn't a fantastic game, but it sure let it be known that he wanted to get that dub and kind of erase that bad taste in his mouth about bad playoff performances. And then you're right. Tonight, another big performance, 30 points, 8 rebounds, 6 assists, and at one point was perfect from the free throw line, missed a couple late, but still had a fantastic performance. And it wasn't Donovan Mitchell this time. It was James Harden, like you said, Max Strus, who had some big-time performances that helped Cleveland get that 117-113 victory. As a matter of fact, James Harden caught up with Lisa Salters following the game.
2: James, Donovan said I should ask you about the missed free throws, but you said I should ask you. No, you said I should ask you about what?
3: Missed floaters, free throws. It was I had a bunch of opportunities that I should be making that I work on. They didn't go on, but I'm happy. I'm proud of our team. I'll be playing, man.
2: First road win of these playoffs for you guys. Just what was the difference in overtime? How were you able to control the overtime?
3: That's what, like, we're finding out about each other. You know, we're a fairly new team for the most part, so we got to find out, you know, who we are in the moments, which is it's good for us. So this is our story. This is how we're shaping our story. Great time to win the game. Great time to have a first road win.
2: Yeah, we were talking about this morning that this is your first playoffs with the Cavaliers, yeah. So you're still working on things.
3: Yeah.
2: When it's Donovan's time, yeah. When it's your time, how did you know it was your time to control the game today?
3: We see what he did, you know, that second half last game. So I'm already knowing, he kind of was a little exhausted, you know, so it was my opportunity to go out there and be aggressive and make plays, and I did that. So it's not going to be an easy game, but game 6 is number one.
2: Yeah, I was going to say, chance to close it out in Cleveland on Friday. Just what's going to be the key to that in game 6?
3: Very, very, very crazy team defensively, and we've seen what they've done. They've come back from down 3-1, so from the beginning of the game, we got to make sure our mindset is right, and we do the small things, the small details in order to finish the series.
2: Good luck on Friday.
1: Listen, the Detroit Pistons had a great year, but they don't have the firepower that the Cavaliers.
0: Oh, are you burying them? Are you burying them right now? Is Emmett Golden singing their eulogies?
1: Oh, they're not winning in Cleveland.
0: Ooh,
1: no,
0: okay.
1: They're not winning in Cleveland.
0: Say it with your chest then.
1: Yeah,
0: okay.
1: No, I don't think they can win in Cleveland.
0: Okay.
1: Because the Cavaliers, listen, the Cavaliers, when Donovan Mitchell, if you didn't see the game and you look at the box score, you go, oh, he was okay. He actually was not very good tonight. Now, right. He hit some shots late in the game that definitely helped out and were big shots. But overall, Donovan Mitchell, I wouldn't say this is something that he would brag about, his performance today. So when your best player has a subpar game in the playoffs and you still have enough firepower, 30 from James Harden, 20 from Max Strus, Evan Mobley with 19, Jared Allen with 16, the Cavaliers just have too much. Now, they've been inconsistent on the road, but at home they've been extremely consistent, being undefeated. So I think the Cavaliers ended on Friday.
0: So what that means, ladies and gentlemen, this is a page of guaranteed there's a game 7 on Sunday. Emmett Golden just gave the the curse, the announcer's
1: the jinx,
0: curse.
1: You saying I jinxed them?
0: Yeah, man. You can't say it out loud like that. Oh, they ain't winning game six. Now all of a sudden on Friday, and of course you can hear game six right here on ESPN Radio with coverage beginning at 6:30 Eastern. That's what you call a plug and a tease. That's how we roll. But yeah, that's now you just jinxed them, man. Your own team. See, I say it all the time. It be your own people.
1: No, I don't think I'm jinxing them. Maybe I'm a little too bullish, but I've watched this team, especially at home, and I know that Rocket Arena is a tough place to win. And in the playoffs, in the playoffs, no one has won there yet. Now, I'm not going to say that if they make it to the Eastern Conference Finals, that the Knicks won't win a game in Cleveland. I'm not going to say that. I'm talking about the Detroit Pistons. I don't think they have enough firepower, especially when it comes to on the road. Like, Danish Jenkins was really good tonight with 19. Go take a look at how he's played when he's been in Cleveland. Not very well. Now, you know, we'll see.
0: With that being said, though, how well has Cleveland played on the road until tonight?
1: Oh, they've been terrible on the road. And I don't even think as a team they played great tonight on the road.
0: But they found a way to get it done. That's my point. That's why I think Friday is going to be – I mean, Detroit's desperate, right? They're against the wall. So now they're going to throw everything at them. And they – to me, it doesn't look like they have enough firepower to outscore Cleveland, especially on the road like you're saying – or in Cleveland like you're saying. But they're desperate. It's not there's not an extra game if they don't win. So you know how desperation what that causes at times.
1: That's 100% true. But what I will say is there was times during this game I watched and I was disappointed with the Cavaliers' composure. Yeah. You know, now they ultimately got it together, but there was times when the Cavs just were not composed. They're going to be at home with a game in hand essentially. Right. There's not a lot of pressure right there. So they're going to play free, clear, and they're going to have 19,000 behind them. So I could guarantee a Cavalanche on Friday because I know you love those so much.
0: Yeah, I love those. I can't wait to hear that. He's Emmett Golden. He's calling it with his chest. He's saying Cleveland's going to get it done on Friday. No need for Game 7. Again, he's Emmett Golden. I'm Q Myers. 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So you know how Emmett feels. You know how I feel. How about someone who was on the call for the game? How do they feel this game went and Friday's going to go? That's next on Game Night on ESPN Radio on the all-new ESPN app.
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0: Cruz inbounds to Mitchell, and that's it. Final here at Little Caesars Arena. Cleveland 117, Detroit 113 in overtime. The Cavs are in the driver's seat and heading for home, where they are 6-0 this postseason at Rocket Arena, and a chance to clinch a spot in the Eastern Conference Finals on Friday night right here on ESPN Radio.
1: That was the final call as the Cavaliers. It took overtime, but they got it done. 117-113. Now lead the series 3-2. 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I'm Q Myers. Joining us now to talk about the performance by both the Cavaliers and the Pistons is Sean Kelly, ESPN Radio play-by-play analyst. And Sean, thanks so much for your time. We definitely appreciate you. Late in the game, the Pistons were up 9, and somehow Cleveland was able to claw back into it and force overtime. What was it that the Cavaliers did down the stretch to find themselves back in that game and be able to force that overtime?
2: I guess they ignored the box score because they had missed their first 7 shots in the fourth, 2 for 12 at one point, as you mentioned, down 9 in Detroit's building. And they ignored it, and they kept going, and they kept plugging away at it. And basically allowed James Harden to kind of lead the way for them. Obviously, the big shot by Max Strus, who had an unbelievable game. Mitchell, who had not hit a three all night, hits a three down the stretch. And the next thing you know, they have the ball and a chance to win it. Now, they failed to score in that final possession of regulation, but they started overtime the right way and never gave the lead back. It's a remarkable turnaround in that game. And in a lot of ways, just another night in the NBA playoffs. I mean, just when you think you know, you don't.
3: Yeah, ain't that the truth? Now, I'm looking at this stat here, courtesy of ESPN. With 2:40 left in the fourth quarter, the Cavaliers had a 2% chance to win. The Pistons had a 98% chance. What did Detroit do to give up that what almost was a sure victory?
2: Well, they couldn't hit. I mean, that was part of the problem down the stretch, and where they had done well in second chance points, and they didn't have a counter to when Cleveland decided to figure out the double team. Kalene Azubuike did the game with me, and he was a little bit befuddled with how that went about. And look, Cade Cunningham was cooking and almost ended up with 40 tonight. It's interesting, he hits the three, had a toe on the line. Kind of reminds me of a certain game in Brooklyn of several years back. But I don't want to say that Detroit handed the game to them, but in some ways, you know, they fouled when they didn't necessarily need to foul with 18.8 seconds to go. They had another possession where they tried to force it inside, and Paul Reed was doing his best to kind of make up for what Jalen Duren was not doing during the game, and had a costly turnover too. So, again, when Detroit was on the gas, Cleveland was kind of on their heels. I mean, excuse me, when Cleveland was on the gas, Detroit was kind of on their heels late and almost played not to lose in that final 2:40.
1: Again, Sean Kelly, ESPN Radio play-by-play analyst, is with us here on Game Night on ESPN Radio and the ESPN app. I'm a guy that's very critical, as many are, about James Harden and what he does or doesn't do in the postseason. But these last couple games, he's done really well. 30 points tonight, 8 boards and 6 assists. What has gotten into James Harden? What has allowed him to really shed that conversation of he can't get it done in the postseason and really step up and be a big-time contributor?
2: Well, look, he's still the second guy. He's second on the list with most postseason games played without a championship. But I think it may be less on Harden and more on Kenny Atkinson and the coaching staff of the Cavaliers, to where I think after games 1 and 2, and Kalena pointed this out too, they kind of decided, hey, we need to play to James Harden's strengths here. And by the way, we've got this guy named Donovan Mitchell, and we can run him off the ball and let Harden have a little more space to work and let him do James Harden-type things. And that certainly has freed it up. Now, look, that's also now kept Harden from maybe turning it over as many times. He still had 6 tonight. Mm-hmm. But when a guy like him touches the ball as many times as he did, I think 6 is a doable turnover total, especially when he and his teammates really cut that down in the second half. They had given up 20 points in the first half to Detroit off turnovers, and I think it was ended up being 27 total points off turnovers, so only 7 in the second half. So, again, Harden had a lot of touches, and he didn't shoot all that efficiently, but he got himself to the line, and he was dynamite there. I think only missed 1 from the line or 2 from the line, you know, on the night. So Harden got to be more Harden and that was allowed by this Cleveland staff that made a big adjustment here after games one and two.
3: Now the Cavs are 3-2 and they're headed back to Cleveland where they haven't lost a game in the playoffs yet. If Detroit is going to extend this thing, what do they have to do to get a dub in Cleveland?
2: Well, they got to play with the same force they did in the first half. And Cleveland started to exploit some softer double teams by the Pistons in the game. Detroit tried to go back to it late in the game, but it was almost too late. And so, in a lot of ways, they've got to go back to being the aggressor here. And look, they're going to have a better game from, like, a Caris LeVert off the bench, who just was not very good tonight. They've got to figure out when they want to use Paul Reed or Jalen Duren, because Duren is so far off of his regular season pace, it's not even funny. Cunningham tried to do everything tonight, and he needs some help. And when Tobias Harris is not Superman like he was through the first, during that stretch where he was 20-plus every game, that has to change too. Detroit can certainly do this, and they don't have to play perfect on Friday night. They just got to get back to being the aggressor and doing what they do. And what they do is they turn teams over, and they led the league in steals as well, and obviously that's why they had the lead they did at the half, and they'll have to do more of that on Friday for four full quarters. Excuse me.
1: Sean, what has gotten into Jalen Duren? Why is he so far off the guy that we saw earlier on when we thought, man, he's going to get paid because he's in a contract year?
2: Yeah, this is one of those things where probably I'm maybe not as qualified as others, but my thought is this. Like, even during the Orlando series, he was better because that series was big-driven. And in games where he's allowed to be in a game where bigs are heavily leaned on, he seems to have done well. And during the regular season, he was dynamite, 19 and 10 and a half and 60% shooting. This particular series is guard heavy. Everything is started on the perimeter, and they can't figure out how to get Jalen Duren going. And so another thing is a lot of threes from both sides in the series. Those are longer rebounds. That's out of Duren's range. And so maybe he just feels out of his comfort zone. But something's got to change with him because he was an all-star. And he was a big part of why they won 60 games during the regular season.
1: Yeah, he was. And he's going to be needed in Game 6, as everyone. Detroit's going to need all hands on deck if they want to extend that series. Well, Sean, fantastic stuff, yeah, man. Thanks so much for giving us some time. We definitely appreciate you.
2: One more point, if you don't mind.
1: Yeah. Yep.
2: I failed to mention, I think Detroit missed Duncan Robinson tonight.
1: Yeah.
2: And he was a late scratch in the game. And I think when we do the postmortem on this thing, one cannot forget that Robinson did not play.
3: Yeah, and Sean, real quick, just a little heads up. I thought you were going to reference a Cavalanche.
1: Oh,
3: be sure
1: go.
3: To do that whenever you talk to Q. He loves it.
1: No.
2: I've seen that some have been criticized for overusing it.
1: Yes.
2: But, Rocket Arena on Friday night on ESPN Radio is going to be not for the faint of heart.
1: Yeah, the guy who overuses that is my tag team partner tonight. His name is Emmett Golden. So, great job.
2: That's all right, guys. Take care.
1: All right, have a good one. Thanks so much. Sean Kelly, ESPN Radio play-by-play analyst with us here on Game Night on ESPN Radio on the ESPN app. Don't forget the NBA playoffs are on ESPN Radio. Catch postseason action on ESPN Radio on the ESPN app. That is presented by Gusto. I can't believe that you had to throw that tagline in at the end, man.
3: Sean was
1: dropping knowledge.
3: Yeah.
1: He was giving us nuggets, and then all of a sudden you had to come out of nowhere. You came out of left field and decide, I got to go ahead and drop this one time.
3: Well, as soon as he was like, hey, guys, I got to get something in, I was like, yeah, Cavalanche reference. And then he brought up a very good point about Duncan Robinson, by the way. Yeah, that was a very, very good point. That they did need him. And they did miss him, so they're going to most certainly need him on Friday, and he's going to have to be at his best.
1: Well, they're going to need everyone, right? Cade Cunningham, he's going to be asked to be Superman. I get that. But someone has got to be some kind of superhero, right? Yeah. You ain't got to be the best superhero, and I'm not a movie reference guy.
3: You could be Aquaman.
1: You got to have some cape. You got to have some kind of superpower. You got to have something that's not ordinary.
3: Right.
1: You know what I mean? Like, sit at the table with the superheroes, right? Even if it's at the far end of the table, you got to sit there somewhere.
3: 48 minutes, 39 points, 7 rebounds, 9 assists for Cade Cunningham. And, not a ton of help outside of 19 from Danis Jenkins, who was like counting on that. And right. Again, I talk about the way Jenkins has played in Cleveland. It has not been very well. So, yeah, they're going to need everybody to have a good game just to help Cade.
1: Yeah.
3: Because he can't do it by himself.
1: Well, that's the thing. I mean, we talk about, we look at the Western Conference and we look at the Spurs in Minnesota, and I keep saying that, you know, that Anthony Edwards needs someone to you know, ride with them, right? He can close things out if it's close. Same thing with Cade Cunningham. He can close things out if it's close. Now, right. They had a lead, and they found a way to give it up, so that's on them. But, I mean, if you have it close, yeah, he can close things out, but he just can't do all the heavy lifting all game long, every single game. At some point, someone's got to step up and be like, hey, I got you back. You know, Tobias Harris, he was balling for the longest. You know, the last couple games, not so much.
3: Yeah, right. And listen, Donovan wasn't good tonight, but he had James Harden.
1: Right.
3: Right? He had Max Strus. So, yeah, Cade needs some help for sure.
1: And James Harden stepped up. He talked to Lisa Salters following the game and said, look, Donovan had a huge second half in game number four. So he knew that he was going to be needed in a major way, and he was that guy. Coming up next, what does this mean for the Cavs and LeBron James? It's game night on ESPN Radio and the all-new ESPN app.
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1: Oh, boy.
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1: It took overtime in Game 5 between the Pistons and the Cavaliers, but Cleveland, they got it done. I'm Q Myers. They now have a 3-2 series lead, heading back to Cleveland in Game 6. They won 117-113 in Detroit. James Harden, 30 points, 8 rebounds, 6 assists on the night, while Cade Cunningham at 39-9-7 for Detroit in a losing effort. There was a point when Cleveland was down 9 with under 3 to go. They found a way to claw back into this one, tie it up, and then force overtime and get it done in extra time. Game 6 will be Friday back in Cleveland with coverage beginning at 6:30 Eastern Time on ESPN Radio. And OG is on his way back. There's optimism in New York. Knicks forward OG Anunoby will return from his hamstring injury by the start of the Eastern Conference Finals. Sources tell ESPN's Shams Charania. Anunoby went through portions of the Knicks practice on Wednesday, but didn't go through anything live, according to Knicks head coach Mike Brown. He was seen shooting following the session, with Brown adding that Anunoby also went through individual workout. NBA Commissioner Adam Silver confirmed on Stephen A. Smith's radio show on Wednesday the NBA has landed on a proposal to present to the league's Board of Governors later this month to revamp the draft lottery and attempt to curb tanking. It's the 3-2-1 system. ESPN first reported about this a couple weeks ago. It would give the three worst teams a lower percentage chance of winning the lottery than the teams picking 4th through 10th. For more scores and analysis, check out ESPN.com and the all-new ESPN app. Coming up, more Game Night with Emmett Golden and me, Q Myers, here on ESPN Radio on the all-new ESPN app.
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2: Pick and pop with Mobley. Mobley for three. Good. Woo. Okay. It's 103-101 with 120 to go. Mitchell drives Thompson to the foul line, to the broken line. Stripped by Thompson. And then fouled by Jared Allen. And they're not going to call a foul. They're going to let the clock expire. And at this rate, we're going to overtime. Mobley shoved to the Mitchell. Corner right, pump fake from three. Now fires. And hits. Donovan Mitchell's first three-pointer comes at 2:38 to go in overtime. Struce stole the inbound. Bounce pass to a slashing Mitchell who lays it in. Struce inbounds to Mitchell, and that's it. Final here at Little Caesars Arena. Cleveland 117, Detroit 113 in overtime. The Cavs are in the driver's seat and heading for home where they are 6-0 this postseason at Rocket Arena and a chance to clinch a spot in the Eastern Conference Finals on Friday night right here on ESPN Radio.
3: James Harden was on a mission, and you got introduced to the Cavalanche.
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4: That was the sound of the Cavaliers winning in overtime. 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He's Emmett Golden. I'm Q Myers. Emmett's feeling good about himself. He's talking about Cavalanches, avalanches, this, that, and the other. He's feeling really good because the Cavaliers, well, they haven't lost at home, and that's where they'll be coming up on Friday. And I got to give the Cavaliers a lot of credit, Emmett, for them coming back the way that they did, especially with Detroit. They hang their hat on playing defense. They were up 9 points at one point. You mentioned it. They had a 98% chance of winning the game, and they lost in overtime.
3: Yeah, and listen, the biggest issue that the Cavaliers have had in this postseason and really throughout the season is just being inconsistent, and it looked like this was going to be another one of those moments where it's like, man, you had an opportunity, you got back in the game, and all of a sudden now you're down nine. There's just a little bit of time left, and they picked themselves up, and they finished strong. And I want to make sure I give James Harden a ton of love because, again, just a short 2 games ago, everybody was saying this is why it was a bad trade and you can't trust James Harden. And, you know, Harden is just doesn't show up in the playoffs. And I understand what's happened in the past. I won't dispute any of that. But I can say the last 2 games for the Cavaliers, for sure, he's probably the biggest reason they won.
4: And I'll give him that credit as well. I definitely will because he deserves it. And, you know, we talked to Sean Kelly, who was on the call for ESPN Radio in just a little while ago, and he was talking about the job that Kenny Atkinson and his coaching staff did to allow James Harden to play more of his style of game, which opened him up. And also to James Harden credit, we'll hear more from him later on in the show, but he also had mentioned with Delisa Salters that, you know, Donovan Mitchell, he scored 39 points in the second half of game number 4. He knew he was going to be tired. He knew that he, as James Harden, had to step up and play a bigger role, and he did. So between Kenny Atkinson opening up James Harden a little bit the last couple games and James Harden accepting a bigger role in tonight's game, you've got to give not only James but that Cleveland Cavalier, that coaching staff, a lot of credit.
3: Yeah, man, you know, it kind of comes down to Udonis Haslam said this. I heard this, and I want to ask you who got this game. He says in a 4-game series, your stars get you 2, your role players get you 1, and your coach gets you 1. Who got tonight?
4: James Harden.
3: Oh, so, I agree. I think your stars got the last 2 because Donovan Mitchell had, what, 45?
4: Yep.
3: Or, you know, had well over 40 in the last game. So these are the 2 for sure. You know, and then I think the role players got the other one because there was some really good game. That Max Strus, you know, you could kind of split this one if you want between role players and stars because 36 minutes off the bench, Max Strus played a huge role and got a ginormous steal late in the fourth quarter that really turned things around for the Cavaliers.
4: But then again, you got to give a lot of credit to Kenny Atkinson for being able to open James Harden up and making the game a little bit more comfortable, just like Sean Kelly told us not too long ago. Matter of fact, let's go back to Detroit and hear from the Cavaliers head coach. Here's Kenny Atkinson.
0: it take for you guys to get across the finish line in this one?
5: Man, we just made big plays. We're down 8, down 9. I think that stretch right there, you know, says a lot about our progress, you know, mental performance, progress, you know, mental toughness, progress. Kept at it. Evan Mobley, huge plays. Max Drews, huge plays. And then, you know, regulation didn't end great. And these guys, like, they never get down, right? Like, just like, you know, great demeanor, great leadership from Donovan and Evan and James.
0: Going back to the last series and even previous years, mental toughness has been a talking point with this team. And you just mentioned it in that first answer there. Just what does a win like this do for this team in that area?
5: You hope it propels us, right? You hope it galvanizes us. You hope, you know, again, we carry it forward, right? Like we, you know, this is, that was a battle-tested win, you know, against a heck of a team. On the road, but you hope it. I think you build mental toughness over with games like this. You build, you know, thicker skin, all that. Balls going each way, you know, balls flying out. I mean, it was chaos out there. But our guys are seasoned. You know, James helps. He helps a lot. Just with he never, like I said before the game, never know if you're down 20, up 20. Just calm the whole time.
6: Kenny, you talked before the game and obviously in the locker room as well, just simply about needing to go and get one on the road and obviously shifting the pressure now onto Detroit. What does that do for a lineup that has won now its first road game of this postseason?
5: I mean, again, you know, this will give us, just like tonight, will give us momentum going into that. You know, going into the next game, and we got a home crowd too. You know, it's a great opportunity to group, right? You know, I've been in this position before and have lost this next game, this game 6. And then that puts a lot of pressure on you in game 7, especially if you got to go on the road. And then, you know, that obviously take energy from you if you end up advancing. So, kind of a must-win game for us in terms of if we want to, you know, move forward.
3: As much as I believe that the Cavaliers will win Game 6 on Friday, Kenny right there is absolutely right, though. If you do lose it, you might lose the series because I look at this as the Detroit Pistons had this game in their hands, you know, and they let it go. And I think this is the one time that's going to happen, you know, in this series. So you could argue it's probably a must win for the Cavaliers in game 6.
4: Yeah, I would say that. I mean, game 7, it's a, you know, winner take all. I mean, that's you know how game 7 is, and you've seen,
3: right.
4: I mean, obviously both teams have been battle tested in a game 7, but you know, you saw what the Pistons can do in a game 7, and they'll be back at their house as well. So yeah, if you're Cleveland, you don't want that at all. Plus, in Detroit, it sounds like apparently there's a bunch of fireflies that are flying around Kenny Atkinson there. I don't know what was going on with that. I didn't know what we were trying to do there, but okay.
3: Yeah,
4: we got to figure it out.
3: It was the malt box. You hit to the malt box?
4: That sounded like back in the Oakland Coliseum back in the day where they found rodents running around in the press box.
3: Feral cats, I believe.
4: They had those too. Yeah. They had those too. Rodents. They had rodents in the press box, in the soda machine, and everything, man. So that sounded like there was some issues going on there.
3: That's why they play in Sacramento now.
4: Sound like Kenny Atkinson was waving his hands like he was trying to shoo that fly away from his head.
3: Mm-hmm. No doubt about it. He's gonna have to shoo away Cade Cunningham in Game 6 if they want to go on to the Eastern Conference Finals to face the Knicks.
4: Is this? I don't know how to say this correctly
3: because
4: I know your answer is going to be yes. But is this a championship team?
3: I mean, the
4: way it's built right now, or do they make a run this year and then have to go and make some additions this offseason?
3: So I don't think the Cavs win the championship this year. That's the best way I could I could say it. Okay. Could they go to the finals? I think so. I wouldn't guarantee it. You know how I'm like, oh, they're gonna win game six.
4: Yeah.
3: I firmly believe that. I'm not saying they're gonna go to the finals or win an NBA championship this year. I mean, I guess they could, but they're gonna have to play a lot better than they have in order to beat whoever comes out of the West. I'm assuming it'll be the Thunder. We'll see that case too. But the Thunder's been so good. I don't know if anybody from the Eastern Conference is beating them if they make it. And the same thing with the Spurs. If the Spurs go, I don't know.
4: Is LeBron James, is he a guy that can be a big addition and help Cleveland Cavaliers get over the hump?
3: Oh, for
4: before
3: sure.
4: You answer that, he's Evan Golden. It's Game Night on ESPN Radio. You'll
3: spoiler
4: get the
3: alert.
4: Answer to that next. That was what you call a tease. Plus, we'll hear from the Pistons side of things. 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

0: Cleveland 117, Detroit 113 in overtime. The Cavs are in the driver's seat and heading for home where they are 6-0 this postseason at Rocket Arena.
1: Proud of our fight. 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
2: You hope it propels us, right? 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That was a battle-tested win against a heck of a team on the road. It was chaos out there.

0: That's the question I ask. 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And Emmett, I'll ask you that question first. How much is going to ride on this series in determining what the Cavaliers do if they pursue LeBron this offseason or they don't pursue him this offseason?
1: So I think either way, they will say, hey, we will open our arms and we will welcome you here. And if he's into it, they'll do their best to make it happen. I don't think they're going to gut the roster to bring LeBron James here. And if that's what it takes, it's just not going to happen because the Cavaliers had, especially Kobe Altman, who's the GM president. He's not the GM. He's the president of basketball operations. Mike Gansey is the GM. But still, he had to rebuild this team after LeBron left. Mm-hmm. And he had to do it through the lottery and making timely trades. So he's not going to blow everything up just to bring LeBron back. And when LeBron leaves in a year or two, then you're right back in the lottery. So I do think they'd be happy if he wanted to come back. But I also don't believe that they will do, you know, just decimate their assets and their roster just to bring him back.
0: Yeah, no, I got you there. I mean, I'm just trying to see what makes sense. What, you know, is it stay in L.A.? Does that make sense? I know there's been rumblings about maybe he can go play with Steph Curry in Golden State. All roads for me lead back to Cleveland. I just don't know. There's two things that I question. One, how much is it going to cost? Because how much does he want?
1: Right. Because the Cavs don't have it.
0: Exactly. That's what I'm saying. Like, the Cavs don't have the money, so how much is he willing to play for? And how does that, I don't want to say mess up the dynamic, but how does that affect the dynamic of this team the way it's constructed right now? I guess who would have to leave if LeBron were to come in?
1: It would be

0: can't even afford. You hit that one square on the head. Well, you can hit us up at 888-SAY-ESPN, 888-729-3776. Of course, you can always hit us on socials as well, at eGoldie80, at ESPN Radio, at your boy Q254. Let us know your thoughts. LeBron James, how much do you think that this series with the Detroit Pistons, this one right here, how much do you think that this will affect what Cleveland does with LeBron James in their pursuit or their non-pursuit this offseason? Again, it's game night here on ESPN Radio, the ESPN app. We are presented by Progressive Insurance.
1: Cleveland 117, Detroit 113 in overtime. The Cavs are in the driver's seat and heading for home where they are 6-0 this postseason at Rocket Arena.
2: Proud of our fight. We could have sat down and lost again, but we found a way to fight back, found a way to get clutch stop and big buckets.
3: You hope it propels us, right? You hope it galvanizes us. That was a battle-tested win against a heck of a team on the road. It was chaos out there.
0: Got to give Cleveland a lot of credit. Down 9 with less than 3 to go. 2% chance to win the game. They won the game. Now they have a 3-2 series lead headed back to their home where they have not lost in the postseason. So they feel really good about their opportunity to punch their ticket to the Eastern Conference Finals and play the New York Knicks. So what are the Detroit Pistons, what are they going to have to do? Emmett, they hang their hat on defense. They weren't able to close it out defensively in this game. So how are they going to go into Cleveland and really, you know, flex their muscles on the Cavs?
4: They're going to have to make some buckets, and I don't know if they could make enough buckets. We know Cade Cunningham. Think about this. We heard from James Harden say, I knew after Donovan dropped 40 that he was going to be tired, so I had to step up. Well, tonight, Cade Cunningham had 29 and 48 minutes. So on Friday, if you expect him to be tired, who's going to step up and do anything? Like, who's going to score 20 for the, you know, for the Pistons? You're going to need multiple guys to do that if you want to have any opportunity of beating the Cavaliers in Cleveland.
0: Well, that's a good question, and that's a better question for someone that's not me, because I'm not the smartest guy in the room. Here's J.B. Bickerstaff, the Pistons head coach.
5: JB, obviously up 9 with 3 minutes left in the fourth quarter. What did you see from there that allowed Cleveland to kind of get back in that one?
6: I feel like we slowed our tempo down, started playing in the half court. Thought we had success when we got out in transition. We got stops and were able to get out and run. And then they started doubling and getting the ball out of Kate's hands. So we'll find ways to fix it. We'll be better.
7: Hey, Coach, did they give you a reason why there was no foul call on Jared Allen on that triple?
6: He fouled Asar. It's bad. I mean, it's clear. He trips him when he's going for a loose ball in the game situation. You know, that's tough.
8: JB, you didn't see Paul Reed there until the fourth quarter, and then he played out the rest of the game. Just what were we seeing from JD and Stu that, you know, laid the decision to putting?
6: Again, I just thought, you know, P. Reed gives us that spark. He's always ready when the moment calls for it. Through that point, I thought we had done a pretty good job. You know, they made their run, and P. Reed is, you know, a run stopper for us. So having him as a weapon is good for this team.
9: JB, this feels like one potentially that could leave a mark with a young team battling and now going to a place where Cleveland's been so dominant. Just give me a little sense of the mindset and how you pick them back up if they need that.
6: It's going to have to choke the life out of this team, right? We're not going to go down without a fight. We're not going to go down without kicking, punching, crabbing, clawing. And that's just who we are. And we've been in this position before, and we were able to work our way through it. And I expect our guys to be ready mentally to go out and compete at a high level and bring this thing back here.
10: When they came back from 9 down a couple of times in the last 3 minutes, do you think that was their defense cranking it up more so, or you got them taking Cade out of the game, as you mentioned?
6: I think that was part of their defensive plan, was to try to get the ball out of his hands. I think, again, just for us, continuing to figure out what's working for us and getting to that. And, you know, the earlier we play, the more tempo we play with, typically the more success we have.
11: When they do start doubling K, what's kind of the challenge in finding another reliable source of offense?
6: We've got our spots. We know where to put the ball when they do double team him. We walk through that type of stuff. And we get the ball moving. Now you're playing advantage basketball. So we got to take advantage of it when we're playing in those pockets.

0: You got lots of contributions from guys that normally haven't played in the situation with Duncan being out. Is it still kind of amazing to you that with all those extra contributions, it was just a little bit short?
1: Yeah, I mean, our guys, you know what I mean, like, we've talked about it all year, up and down this roster. We have guys that compete at a high level. We have guys that can contribute on any given night. And, you know, tonight, obviously, with Duncan being down, we had to call upon guys. You know, I had to call upon Sass a little bit, who I thought was really, really good. But he showed that he can play for us, and he's not afraid of the moment.
2: Yeah, he's not. And one thing I do appreciate that JB said, and I believe it to be true, said, you're going to have to choke this team out.
3: Because
2: they're
3: like
2: not.
3: That.
2: Yep. Yeah, they are not going to fold. And we saw it when the Cavaliers in game four had a big lead. They brought the bench in, and Detroit kept coming. They had to put the starters back in. So that is 100% correct. You're going to have to beat this team. They're not going to give it to you.
3: No, they're not. But you said it earlier. Someone else is going to have to step up. Kay Cunningham could be Superman. He can bring 40 points a night, but who's going to give you 20?
2: Right.
3: Who's going to step up, especially on the road where it's going to be loud, it's going to be raucous, and Cleveland's going to smell blood in the water? Will they get it? Coming up next, we'll take a look at a pair of Game 6s coming up on Friday. He's Emmett Golden. I'm Q Myers. It's Game Night on ESPN Radio on the ESPN app.
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0: done. I'm Q Myers. The Cavaliers now have a 3-2 series lead after winning 117-113 versus Detroit in Game 5. James Harden at 30 points, 8 rebounds, 6 assists on the night, while Cade Cunningham at 39 points, 9 assists, and 7 boards in a losing effort for Detroit. Cleveland found themselves down 9 with 3 to go, found a way to come back and win it in overtime. Game 6 will be back on Friday in Cleveland. Coverage begins at 6:30 Eastern Time on ESPN Radio. And New York Knicks fans getting good news on OG. He's on his way back. Anunoby will return, or at least there's optimism that he will return from his hamstring injury by the start of the Eastern Conference Finals. Sources tell ESPN's Shams Charania. Anunoby went through portions of Knicks practice on Wednesday, but not going through anything live. According to Knicks head coach Mike Brown, he was seen shooting following the session, with Brown adding that Anunoby also went through an individual workout. And in the NFL, running backs, yeah, they're getting paid. The Dolphins and running back Devon Achane agreed to a 4-year contract extension worth $64 million. Source confirmed to ESPN on Wednesday, keeping the Pro Bowler in South Florida through the 2030 season. The deal includes $32 million guaranteed and $16 million average annual, makes Achane the third highest paid running back in the NFL. Bonuses could push the total to $68 million. 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
1: Holder shoved to Mitchell. Corner right, pump fake from three, now fires.

0: points in 42 minutes, and the Cavaliers win 117-113 in overtime in game number 5. Go back to Cleveland now with an opportunity to put the Pistons away game 6. 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He's Emmett Golden. I'm Q Myers. And Donovan Mitchell, if you just look at the box score, say, oh, yeah, 21 points. He had a pretty good night. Not really. Not really. For what Spider Mitchell usually does, and especially coming off the performance he had in game number 4, where he dropped 43 with 39 of them coming in the second half. But he was out there. He did have plenty of contributions from James Harden, and he did enough, as you heard, especially in that little 5-point run right there towards the end of the game.
1: Well, he hit the 1-3 he hit was a big three.
0: Yep.
1: And right after that three, it was a turnover pass to him and the layup. So he got 5 of that 21 in a span of 5 to 6 seconds. It was, you know, in the fourth quarter, and they were huge, huge moments. So the best thing that the Cavaliers did when they brought in James Harden was they gave somebody, or Donovan somebody, that when he's off, you could count on him. I like Darius Garland a lot. I think he's a great young man and a really good basketball player. But up to this point in his career, he hadn't really shown up in playoff games. At least we know James in big games, they say, you know, he kind of folds and doesn't show up.
0: But I mean, he does. He folds and doesn't show up. But as of late, he has.
1: Sure. And throughout his career, he's had good playoff games.
0: Not late in the series. Right, not when they had to have him.
1: No, he hasn't. He hasn't. But I'm saying Darius Garland hasn't had a good game in the playoffs.
0: Agreed.
1: That's why I'm comparing the two. And now Donovan, if it ain't going, at least there's somebody else he can count on.
0: Yeah, and here's Donovan Mitchell following the game in the Cavaliers locker room talking about the desperation that they had to try to win that game.
2: I think just the fact that we just needed that game to not be down 3-2, but I mean, yeah, obviously we're going to have to win a game on the road at some point in order for us to advance, and the biggest thing was just why not this one, right? And even though, you know, we were down 8.5, made a run, they made a run, like, it's not just going to be, you know, you come out, swing, and then we don't get hit back, right? And I think the biggest thing, and we've talked about it nonstop, is just withstanding the blows, right? Like, it's ebbs and flows of the entire playoffs, entire game, and tonight was a prime example of that. Every guy stepped up when we needed them to.
1: Yeah, I think the thing that probably hurts the Pistons the most is the Cavs didn't play their best game.
0: Right.
1: You know, this way, even Evan Mobley, you look and you go, oh, he had 19 and 8 and 8. Okay, yeah, those 19, he had like 11 for a long time. And then he hit a couple buckets in that fourth quarter. Again, at that pivotal late fourth quarter. And for the Cavaliers to still win it, when you had two players that really carried you for most of the night. And, you know, Jared Allen had a solid night with a double-double, 16 and 12, but it was all about Strus and James Harden tonight. And for the Cavaliers to win that game when they weren't playing their best on the road is impressive, because they've lost these games up until now.
0: Well, I got to give Strus a lot of credit. And even though Mitchell didn't have a fantastic game, he still had 21 points and Strus had 20. So go ahead and just combine that. And again, Strus is a role player on the road. And, you know, usually the role players step up at home. For him to step up on the road, that really helped. That aided James Harden in what he was able to do, and also allowed Donovan Mitchell not to have to be, you know, the Superman and carry the whole load. So between what James did and also Max Strus, that's how they found a way to end up getting it done. Not to mention they go to the free throw line a ton of times, which has been a question before. Right? I mean, there's times where they settle for three-pointers. Tonight they went to the free throw line 38 times. They were 31 from 38, where in Detroit only went to the line 20 times. Now, they hit. They were 18 for 20, but they only went 20 times, where Cleveland went 38.
1: And to that point, you know, Harden with 30, Donovan with 21, Max with 20, Evan with 19. So, you know, that's three other guys, other than your leading scorer, that gave you just about 20. You look at Detroit, 39 from Cade, and then you got 19 from Jenkins, and nobody else scored over 13 points. And honestly, there were only two other guys in double digits. So it really has been definitely in this series the Cade Cunningham show.
0: It really has, and we'll see. We'll see if he can extend the series to a game seven. That would be on Sunday. Game six, the elimination game, comes up Friday in Cleveland. Coverage begins at 6:30 Eastern on ESPN Radio. He's Emmett Golden. I'm Q Myers. It's game night here on ESPN Radio. 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
3: Wemby delivers 27 points, 17 rebounds, and the Spurs are a win away from the conference finals.
4: Being ourselves and just sticking to the game plan, that was the biggest part. So today, you know, a great Timberwolves team, they're going to climb back into games, and we've got to figure out ways how to end it right there when we go on that run.
5: We played with appropriate fear, discipline, execution, physicality, poise, and I thought we had it from an array of people tonight, and it was really good to see, and we needed everybody because at different moments of the game, different guys stepped up.
0: So, very excited about Friday. We know Detroit's at Cleveland. That's one elimination game, but another elimination game, San Antonio at Minnesota, with San Antonio holding a 3-2 series lead. And Emmett, I'll tell you this, man. Wemby got ejected in game number four. In game number five, he was ejecting the rest of the team when it came to Minnesota. He was like, you know what? I'm coming out with a purpose. Early in the game, I don't know if you saw this. Early in the game, he hits a screen and turns the corner and gets downhill. And the way he dunked it like I tried to dunk for the very first time, and I tried to bring the rim down just to show how strong I was. Right. He looked like he did that, but literally was going to bring the rim down. And it felt like, to me, watching it, it looked like one of those, yeah, that was frustration in game four. Now I'm about to show you who I really am in game five. And he showed up, and he showed out.
1: Yeah, what, 27-17?
0: Yeah. And five assists and three blocks at the same time.
1: Yeah, pretty impressive stuff there. And that is who we expect Wemby to be, and the San Antonio Spurs. That's what we expect from them. So I can't count the Timberwolves out because I've been counting them out. And
0: every
1: time
0: all have.
1: I do, yeah. Yep. Every time I do, they come back and win a game. They won game one. I didn't see that. The other night, they got back in it, the night Wemby got ejected. So I do feel like, you know what, I think San Antonio will be able to close things out on Friday, and we could get to the Eastern and Western Conference Finals. But every time I seem to do that, Minnesota has a great game and wins one.
0: Minnesota just doesn't go away, right? Minnesota doesn't go away, but they're just like Detroit. They need someone to be a true wingman to Anthony Edwards. He can do a lot. He can do a ton of heavy lifting. He could be that Superman. He's got a rival built in with Wemby. I mean, we can see that already, but somebody is going to have to step up. They can't get in foul trouble like they did in game number five, because once they're in foul trouble, it's almost like game, set, match for the Spurs, right? It's just way too easy once they start getting compromised, when guys start going to the bench. Here's their head coach, Mitch Johnson, Spurs head coach, talking about his team, the way they're playing, even though everyone tells you they're too young to be playing like this.
5: I think that our team has been in, even in these playoffs, a lot of different situations, and we play without Victor, and Victor's come back, you know, while missing a game or part of a game. And I think our group is very secure with where we're at and who they are. And I think when you have that with the level of fearlessness, you know, you may be lacking in some things like experience or in reference points in terms of what you're walking through, but we're very comfortable with who we are and where we're at, and we're going to continue to just try to lean into our habits and our execution that we go over every day, and things about being connected and together.
1: And where they have a lack of experience, the franchise has a ton of experience, and they really have a culture more than anything. And I think what you see is the culture. You know, yes, lack of experience, but a strong culture, that'll help you make up the difference a lot of times. And that's why I think you've seen from the San Antonio Spurs.
0: I tell you, man, it's in their DNA. It's in their DNA, and I know that, you know, that can't necessarily translate into execution on the court, but there's something to be said about that organization and them getting into the playoffs and what they could do. And when you have a guy like Wemby leading the charge, right, it just, everyone else is playing at a higher level. And you could just tell the tone that he set in game five, everyone was going to take their game to the next level. So I have no doubt that they're going to be in the finals. And you're right. We should never rule out Minnesota. I just don't know who's gonna step up and help out and be that guy. Yeah. I know on the road, though. I know in Minnesota, it's gonna be loud. I know the crowd's gonna back them up. But, man, it just feels like the inevitable when it comes to the Spurs and Timberwolves. Feels like San Antonio's finally got their number.
6: The Timberwolves have the same problem as the Pistons.
7: Yep.
6: Who's going to be the other guy? Yep. Right? Like, Dosunmu, in the first round, was dropping 40, right? And it was like, oh, that's crazy. Yeah, it is crazy. You know, that's not what he does regularly. So that's awesome if you can get it. It's not something that you can count on. And you would think Julius Randle is the guy that you would want to count on. And in the last game, like, he was okay. 17-10, that's a good game, you know, but not necessarily good enough to make up the difference because they did lose by, 30,
0: right.
6: 29. So
0: yeah,
6: obviously
0: exactly.
6: Good enough.
0: Well, the guy that I'm really looking at to step up for the Timberwolves is Jaden McDaniels, right, because he's got that edge to him. Right, he's the guy that if we go on to get into some stuff, man, I want Jaden McDaniels riding with me.
6: Right.
0: You know what I mean?
6: Right.
0: Like,
6: yeah.
0: Hey, man, I'm like, hey, Emmett, pull over. Why, Q, you getting out the car? Yeah, I'm riding with him.
6: Yeah, don't ride with me because
0: yeah.
6: We're getting some
0: You're
6: stuff.
0: You're too nice.
6: I'm going to be like, hey, man, can we talk this thing out? You know what I'm saying?
0: Man, no joke. I had a homeboy that said he negotiated his way out of a fight. I said, how you negotiate your way out of a fight? He's like, man, I knew I was going to lose, so I only had a couple options here. I was either going to take a whooping or I was going to try to negotiate my way out of it. Negotiation worked.
6: Hey, well, good for him. He's a better negotiator than I am.
0: Right.
6: I got one move, and it's a quick right hand. And if I get it off, you in trouble. If I miss, it's over. All right? And then I'm just going to have to grab him and hold him until somebody comes and breaks it up.
0: Yeah, Jaden McDaniels, go ahead and step up, man. Like, obviously, we're not the guys that you need, man. So they need you to step up, go to the front of the congregation, and help out the Ant-Man, help out Julius Randle, and really take the fight to San Antonio. Like, we're having fun talking about fighting. The Timberwolves need to take the fight to San Antonio. If they're going to have a chance on Friday in Game 6, they're going to have to be the aggressors as far as I'm concerned. He's Emmett Golden. I'm Q Myers. It's Game Night here on ESPN Radio on the ESPN app. Coming up next, we show love to the ones that deserve it. 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

0: night, Emmett. Mm-hmm. One, you got to let the music ride on out because this is a banger.
1: No doubt.
0: And then once the music rides out, you got to show love. You got to show that love like this.
2: All the way up on game night.
3: Nothing can stop me. I'm all the way up.
0: I feel kind of dirty because I think I've given your Cavaliers way too much love already throughout the course of the night.
1: Oh, they deserve some more.
0: But they earned it. They earned it, so I'm okay with it. They get the dub 117-113 game five. They have a 3-2 series lead. They can close things out on Friday night. This is how it sounded on ESPN Radio.
4: 125 to go off the high ball screen. Pick and pop with Mobley. Mobley for three. Good. Woo. Okay. It's 103-101 with 120 to go.
5: Yeah, pick and pop. You know they're going to double team James Harden. Pop out of there and shoot it with confidence.
6: Cleveland! This is for you!
1: And that highlight was courtesy of ESPN Radio as the Cavaliers got the 117-113 victory in overtime. And after the game, James Harden spoke to our own Lisa Salters.
7: James, Donovan said I should ask you about the missed free throws, but you said I should ask you. No, you said I should ask you about what?
8: Missed floaters, free throws. It was I had a bunch of opportunities that I should be making that I work on. They didn't go on, but I'm happy. I'm proud of our team. I'll be playing, man.
7: First road win of these playoffs for you guys. Just what was the difference in overtime? How were you able to control the overtime?
8: That's what, like, we're finding out about each other. You know, we're a fairly new team for the most part, so we got to find out, you know, who we are in the moments, which is it's good for us. So this is our story. This is how we're shaping our story. Great time to win the game. Great time to have a first road win.
7: Yeah, we were talking about this morning that this is your first playoffs with the Cavaliers, yeah. So you're still working on things.
8: Yeah.
7: When it's Donovan's time, yeah. When it's your time, how did you know it was your time to control the game today?
8: We see what he did, that second half of last game. So I'm already knowing, he kind of was a little exhausted, so it was my opportunity to go out there and be aggressive and make plays, and I did that. So it's not going to be an easy game, but game six is number one.
7: Yeah, I was going to say, chance to close it out in Cleveland on Friday. Just what's going to be the key to that in game six?
8: Very, very, very crazy team defensively, and we've seen what they've done. They've come back from down 3-1, so from the beginning of the game, we got to make sure our mindset is right, and we do the small things, the small details, in order to finish the series.
7: Good luck on Friday.
3: Nothing can stop me. I'm all the way up.
0: Love what James Harden had to say as he was speaking with our Lisa Salters and talking about Donovan Mitchell. He knew how big of a game he had just the other night, and hey, I got to step up. He's going to be exhausted, and step up he did. 30 points, 8 rebounds, and 6 assists. Him and Max Strus was really the reasons why Cleveland now has a 3-2 series lead as we show love to the ones that deserve it here on game night on ESPN Radio and the ESPN app. Turn our attention to Major League Baseball, the A's and the Cardinals. This happened in the bottom of the fifth.
9: Here's the 2-2 delivery. Kurtz waits, and he swings, lifts one to center field. Scott going back. Scott at the track, right to the wall, leaping, and it's gone! And it's a grand slam for Nick Kurtz! And just like that, the A's take a 4-1 lead.
3: Nothing can stop me. I'm all the way up.
1: Talk 650 KSTE on the call. There's the Athletics. Get another win and beat the Cardinals 6-2.
0: 22-20 on the season. They can hit the ball. Their pitching's a little suspect, right? And we know that you need pitching when October comes. But right now, the long ball's doing them well.
1: Yeah, and on top of the AL West, which I would have never said that at the beginning of the season.
0: Exactly. Me either. And oh, by the way,
10: I'm an A's fan.
0: Right. So that tells you all that you need to know. How about the Astros and the Mariners? Talking about the AL West, those are two division opponents. This one took extra innings.
11: The 3-2. Pulled past the dive of Naylor and in the right field. Matthews can walk home, and the Astros walk off the Mariners. 4-3 in 10.
3: Nothing can stop me. I'm all the way up.
1: KBME 790 AM on the call. Again, in extra innings, Astros 4, Mariners 3.
0: Yeah, the Astros have not been very good this season at all. As a matter of fact, they're, 17-27? And, they were just riding a four-game losing streak before they got that dub, and it took extras. So I'm not used to the Astros playing poorly like they have been so far this year, but there you go. That's what it is. They do get the dub tonight. And like I said, improve their overall record to 16 27 as we show love to the ones that deserve it here on Game Night on ESPN Radio and the ESPN app. The Rangers, the Diamondbacks. This is how it sounded at the end of the game.
10: Here's the set and the pitch. A swing and a liner over third. It's a fair ball down the line. Here comes Osuna. He's in to score. Danny Jansen has won it for the Rangers. 6-5. The first Ranger walk-off win of the year. And Jansen is mobbed out at second base as the Rangers stream out of the dugout.
12: Nothing can stop me. I'm all the way up.
1: 105.3, the Fan on the call. Rangers 6, Diamondbacks 5.
0: And they're 21-22. In the AL West. The Astros 17-27. The Mariners 21-23. The only team with a winning record is the A's. What world are we living in?
1: Bizarro world.
0: I say it every night. The AL in general has four teams with winning records in the whole American League. Yeah. Think about that for a hot minute. It's Game Night here on ESPN Radio. This is Extra Innings as well. Blue Jays and Rays, how'd it play out?
10: Another 2-2. And Varsho hits it high. Deep left field. Simpson back at the fence. It's gone! Let's go home! A walk-off grand slam! And the Blue Jays finally get the Rays, winning it 5-3.
12: Nothing can stop me. I'm all the way up.
1: Sportsnet 590, the Fan is where you heard that from. A walk-off grand slam. It gets no better than that.
0: Hey, man, walk-off to walk-off to walk-off. This is the night of walk-offs in Major League Baseball. The Blue Jays improved their overall record to 19-24. The team that they beat, the Tampa Bay Rays, they're one of the four teams with a winning record in the AL as they sit there at 28-14. So that's a one-off bad performance by them. The Blue Jays trying to find winning ways. How about we get one more? The Braves and the Cubbies. How'd it sound at the bottom of the eighth?
13: 1-1 pitch. And he stings it well. Deep left field. Back to the wall. You in trouble now. It's a two-run homer. Mauricio Dubon just slammed it over the wall. And the Braves tack on two more and add on to this lead. It's now 4-1 Braves in the eighth.
12: Nothing can stop me. I'm all the way up.
1: That fantastic call was courtesy of 680, the Fan. You in trouble now.
0: That was great. That was great. I'm going to use that when Cleveland finds a way to lose on Friday. I'm going to call you, Emmett. See? You're going to answer the phone and say, you in trouble now.
1: Nah, I'm going to hit you up with, you've been introduced to a Cavalanche. Right.
0: All right, we're going to see who gets to use that line coming up on Friday night. Cleveland has an opportunity to close things out against Detroit, 6:30 Eastern time on ESPN Radio. You can hear that game. He's Emmett Golden. I'm Q Myers. Coming up next, SportsCenter All Night with Jay Reynolds. 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
4: One-on-one to the other end. Cunningham dunks with two hands. Strews conceded, and that's 10 now for Cunningham in the quarter.
2: Stanley Cup playoff action continues in the clash between the Wild and Avalanche.
20: Sturm in over the line, a shot, big rebound off Blackwood. Sturm gave it away, threw it to the back post, and he scores!
2: Caitlin Clark and the Fever head west for a duel with the Sparks.
21: And welcome back to Los Angeles, Caitlin Clark, the hoop and the harm.
2: Plus, all the best highlights from a Wednesday in the majors.
22: Another 2-2. And Varsho hits it high, deep left field. Simpson back at the fence. It's gone!
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23: 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Four games into the Cavs-Pistons series. Each game had belonged to the home team. Pistons with two wins in Detroit. Cavs winning the first two of the series, played in Cleveland. Series tied at two going into Wednesday's Game 5. Game 5 in Detroit should bode well for the Pistons.
4: Jenkins comes to help, strips it away from Mobley at the foul line. Lob for the rim. Alley-oop dunk thrown down by Ausar Thompson. The lead is 15 now for Detroit.
24: It's clear to see and you can feel who's the more aggressive team. It's the Pistons all over the Cavs right now defensively. Tough to think for the Cavs.
4: Driving, LeVert spins, throws wing right for Jenkins. Left-hand dribble going to the cup. Tried to punch it. It is denied. Bodies go down. It's 4-on-4 to the other end. And another Harden turnover. Stolen by Cunningham. Hits Dern on the rim run, and he lays it in with the left hand.
24: I love that decision from Cade Cunningham. He could have laid that one up. Yeah. He's like, let me get my big man to see one go in.
23: Pistons leading by as much as 15. The lead was 8 at the half, but through 3.
4: The Cavaliers down 8 at the start of the second half will go to the fourth up 4 with their largest lead of the evening.
24: Unbelievable.
23: Pistons starting to come alive again in the fourth, and they had about a 97% chance of winning with 3 minutes to go, according to ESPN Analytics. 3 minutes to go, they had a 9-point lead. But there was still those 3 minutes left to play.
4: 125 to go off the high ball screen. Pick and pop with Mobley. Mobley for three. Good! Woo. Okay, it's 103-101 with 120 to go.
24: Yeah, pick and pop. You know they're going to double-team James Harden. Pop out of there and shoot it with confidence.
23: Cavs pulling even at 103. And then in the closing seconds.
4: Now the double comes. They flash away from it. Mitchell drives Thompson to the foul line, to the broken line. Stripped by Thompson. and then fouled by Jared Allen. And they're not going to call a foul. They're going to let the clock expire. And at this rate, we're going to overtime. And Jamie Bickerstaff is out the half court screaming at Tony Brothers.
23: So, yes, we would be off to overtime, which turned out to be a bit one-sided.
4: Mobley shoved to the Mitchell. Corner right, pump fake from three, now fires and hits. Donovan Mitchell's first three-pointer comes at 2:38 to go in overtime. Struce stole the inbound. Bounce pass to a slashing Mitchell who lays it in. Wow. It's a five-point trip. 112-105 Cleveland.
23: They would ultimately win by four. Sean Kelly calling it here on ESPN Radio. 117-113 in overtime as Cleveland wins on the road and takes a 3-2 series lead. The Game 5 winner of a series, a best-of-seven series, tied 2-2, has gone on to win the series 82% of the time. Pivotal Game 5, and this one goes to the Cavs. Cade Cunningham had 39 points in the loss for Detroit. Six turnovers, had 2 points in the final 10 minutes of the game in the loss.
5: Yeah, I mean, it's definitely stings. Not doesn't feel good. Home court, you know, I thought we did a lot of good things tonight to put us in position to win. Just didn't close the game, you know, didn't play at the level that it takes to win this game. So, stings for sure. I mean, tonight was tough. Tough loss. Obviously, we wanted to protect our home court. We failed to do that. You know, being up 3-2 is an advantage for them. It's first of four wins, though. We know that. We've had our back against the wall before. At the end of the day, I mean, if we can't win a game on the road, how far are we really going to get in the playoffs? How far are we going to get in this league? So, got to go win a game on the road. That's what we're going to go do.
23: Cade Cunningham and the Pistons losing at home. They fall behind 3-2, backs against the wall now. Cunningham with his 11th straight playoff game with at least four turnovers. Cavs, meanwhile, first road win this postseason. They're now 1-5 on the road. Close regulation on a 9-0 run, and they win it by four in overtime. James Harden, 30 points, 8 rebounds, 6 turnovers, but the Cavs do get the win, and he spoke with our Lisa Salters.
6: James, Donovan said I should ask you about the missed free throws, but you said I should ask you. No, you said I should ask you about what?
7: Missed floaters, free throws. It was I had a bunch of opportunities that I should be making that I work on. They didn't go in, but I'm happy. I'm proud of our team, how we played, man.
6: First road win of these playoffs for you guys. Just what was the difference in overtime? How were you able to control the overtime?
7: That's what, like, we're finding out about each other. You know, we're a fairly new team for the most part, so we got to find out, you know, who we are in the moments, which is good for us. So this is our story. This is how we're shaping our story. Great time to win the game. Great time to have a first road win.
6: Yeah, we were talking about this morning that this is your first playoffs with the Cavaliers, yeah. So you're still working on things.
7: Yeah.
6: When it's Donovan's time, yeah. When it's your time, how did you know it was your time to control the game today?
7: We see what he did, you know, that second half last game. So I'm already knowing, he kind of was a little exhausted, you know, so it was my opportunity to go out there and be aggressive and make plays, and I did that. So it's not going to be an easy game, but game six is number one.
6: Yeah, I was going to say, chance to close it out in Cleveland on Friday. Just what's going to be the key to that in game six?
7: Very, very, very crazy team defensively, and we've seen what they've done. They've come back from down 3-1, so from the beginning of the game, we got to make sure our mindset is right, and we do the small things, the small details, in order to finish the series.
6: Good luck on Friday.
23: James Harden, first player in NBA history to record a 30-point playoff game with six different franchises. He had 30 points in the Game 5 win on Wednesday. Donovan Mitchell had 21 points. ESPN analyst Monica McNutt.
8: I got to give James Harden, a ton of credit. And people might even point to the fact that he still had six turnovers in this ballgame. But when his team needed him the most, he was able to step up. I mean, he shot the free throws really well. And he was just effective in terms of getting to the paint and knocking down big threes. When you look at that overtime period, though, it was Donovan Mitchell who...

0: down the stretch in the fourth quarter as Cleveland forced overtime. That was a really, really impressive win. And to me, it indicated, even though these guys have not had tremendous team success in the postseason, we saw the stat during the game that James Harden had played in 96 playoff games. The experience from the Cavs showed.
1: Okay, so if they found themselves, what are you going to say now about a Pistons team that had the lead and let it slip away?
0: The strategy from the first series began to rear its head. Cade Cunningham is having a terrific night until late, right? They obviously made him uncomfortable. I thought the exact opposite of what you saw from the Cavs. The inexperience showed up. And the Pistons were having sort of a dream night as far as their shooting is concerned. But in clutch time, that shooting began to dry up. And that wasn't just Cade Cunningham. And unfortunately, even though statistically they only were credited with one turnover in that fourth quarter, you could just feel the momentum of the moment sort of slipping away from them ultimately. So they are going to have their backs against the wall. I do think this team's grit and intensity is real. They are a legitimate number one seed. They are inexperienced, but I'm really excited to see how they come back out in game six.
2: 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Playoff doubleheader on Friday here on ESPN Radio. These Pistons and Cavs playing game 6. Our coverage gets underway at 6:30 Eastern time. That'll be followed by Spurs and Timberwolves game 6. San Antonio, a win away from the Western Conference Finals. 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Right now, SportsCenter all night. To the ice, Colorado Avalanche holding a 3-1 series lead going into Wednesday with a chance to close out their series with Minnesota. Game 5 in Denver, but the Wild not rolling over.
3: Sturm at the end of his shift leads the rush ahead in a 3-0-2. Nico Sturm, left wing set, fired one of the back posts, and they score! Nick Foligno on his backhand just muscled it in, and the Wild have a 2-0 lead. Ballstead swung it around left wing side, Boldy hands it back. Darting through center ice, Nico Sturm. Sturm in over the line, a shot, big rebound off Blackwood. Sturm gave it a whack, threw it to the back post, and they score! Nick Foligno's got another one! This one will count, and it's 3-0 Minnesota!
2: KFAN 100.3 Minnesota, a 3-0 lead in the first period. Third period, Avs were back within one.
4: Avs need a goal to tie. Natchez now at the circle. McKinnon, short angle. He scores! The Mac attack is back, Jack! Goals in 6 straight for Nathan McKinnon. And with a minute and 23 seconds to go in the third period, ladies and gentlemen, boys and girls of all ages, this is a tie hockey game.
2: And that game-tying goal with less than a minute and a half to go in the third, so it would send Game 5 to overtime. And just about 4 minutes into overtime,
4: Natchez towards the net, wants to wrap around. Natchez, far circle, Natchez. One-timer, Kulak! He scores! And you don't have to go home, but you can stay here, because this series is over!
2: They'll get either the Golden Knights or the Ducks, but they win this one. Game 5 against the Wild. It's a 4-3 overtime win. Altitude 92.5 with the call. Brent Kulak scoring the game winner. 2:52 into overtime.
5: Brett, you're down 3-0 after the first period. It seemed like a big uphill climb for your group. You found a way to get it done. What was the message in the locker room after the first period that allowed you to come back?
6: Yeah, I mean, you got to credit them. They had a heck of a first period. It was do or die for them. You know, you knew they were going to play well, and they did that. So, but credit to our group for, you know, sticking with it. We talk about staying positive in the intermission and just kind of resetting and just getting back to our game, trying to create momentum one shift at a time. And we chipped away at it, and, you know, some guys stepped up big.
5: You talk about some of the guys stepping up big. I mean, I know the big boys on this team obviously get all the headlines, but it seemed like the depth of your club here in the last couple of games has stepped up. Talk about how important, including yourself, to be able to chip in with this with some of the big boys.
6: Yeah, it's been awesome. I mean, ever since I got here, every line, every D pair has been contributing, and then that's led to a lot of our success. It's we play a funny game, you know. We defend hard and pounce on our opportunities when they come. So it's been good getting that depth scoring.
5: Walk us through the game winner. Obviously a good defensive play at one end, and then it leads to offense. Walk us through how you saw it.
6: Yeah, I mean, in OT, you know, you want to play on your toes, but you don't want to sit back either, and you don't want to try to do too much. But we kind of felt the momentum coming in the third, and we carried it into OT, I think, a little bit. Spent a lot more time in their zone and wore them down, and, you know, things just opened up for us.
5: You played on some good teams in Edmonton, some close calls for yourself. Now you get another great opportunity here in Colorado. Talk about this group and the chances that they have now, having gone past round two.
6: Yeah, I'm pretty fortunate to end up here the way my year went, and for these guys to bring me in and give me the role they gave me, it's pretty awesome. So I've been having a ton of fun. The guys have welcomed me into the group right since day one, and, you know, we're building something and we're enjoying the run here. So, we're looking forward to round three.
2: Kulak's 16th different player with a goal for the Avs in the series. Nathan MacKinnon, though, is a constant. He scored the game tying goal with a minute 23 left in the third. He now has goals in six consecutive games. The Wild, for the second time this postseason, losing when leading after two periods. Avs take the series in five. They will get either Vegas or Anaheim in the Western Conference Finals. SportsCenter All Night, ESPN Radio. Golf's second major getting underway in the morning, the PGA Championship. Marquee names in the field outside of Philadelphia. Something to keep an eye on? ESPN analyst Andy North.
7: I'm going to watch Scottie Scheffler very closely. He has been a lot of talk about Scottie's poor performances on Thursday. He ranks in the 70s in scoring average on Thursday. It gets much, much better on Friday. Then Saturday and Sunday, he's number one both days. So if he can get off to a good start, it's going to be dangerous for the rest of the field. And he can. Starting in the first hole, there's a bunch of birdieable holes early on. The first seven holes, he's got a chance to get 2-3 under par to get off to a great start. And then the golf course really starts.
8: You know what I found interesting? He didn't play Quail Hollow a week ago. He was out here Monday playing by himself. He appears to be in that different Scottie Scheffler mindset approaching this tournament.
7: Well, he loves really getting the work done the week before, figuring out exactly where his game is, and then coming here and really working on how can I shoot the best score I can, working around the greens, chipping, putting, that sort of thing. He looks like he's really ready.
8: All right, it's a par 70 here at Aronimink, only two par fives. You want to talk about blisters to your ego, it could happen on the par threes.
7: Oh, the par threes are just brutal. The fifth hole is sort of a normal par three. Then the other three are just brutally difficult. And the greens are diabolical, so you're hitting these long clubs into greens. You can't get it close. Making pars will be really, really difficult.
8: You think even par the whole... I don't think that's possible for somebody to go even par for all.
7: If they do, they might win.
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1: 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Saw the Cavaliers win on the road, Game 5 in Detroit against the Pistons. WNBA in the regular season.
2: 30 seconds to play here in the third. Wilson, cross court, kick out. Young attacking, goes back to Wilson down low. Count the bucket. The foul is going to be on Morrow. And the four-time MVP is going to head to the free throw line.
1: On USA Network, saw the Aces a 29-point win over the Sun. 98-69. Sun falling to 0-3 for the second straight season. Asia Wilson, a season-high 22 points, 11 rebounds for the Aces. Their 16th 25-point win over under Becky Hammond.

0: we knew they were going to do that. They're second half team, fourth quarter team. We got to be a little more disciplined defensively. Kelsey Plum did a tremendous job getting downhill. Cam came in and played some big minutes for them. So overall, proud of our fight. Like that's what the season's going to be like. So proud of our group.
1: You mentioned the defense, and I know that was a big priority for this group coming into this game. Did you sense any steps forward in that area tonight?
0: Absolutely. We're going to win a lot of games if the other team scores 78 points. So I'm proud of us.
1: Kelsey Mitchell, you told me before the game, fastest player in the league. What has she brought to this group over these last two games?
0: Man, can she score the ball? It's pretty incredible. One of the best scorers this league has ever seen. So really lucky to play with her. She makes my life really easy. So I'm just thankful and need to keep it going.
1: As far as pace goes, what did you feel about that in this game and how you guys were able to control it?
0: Yeah, I mean, the refs were calling it. And like I told you earlier today, I appreciate that. I think it's going to even out. I think the refs are doing a tremendous job. I deserve the technical they gave me. But I think it's great for the game. They're going to keep the hands off. They're going to make the play be good. Obviously, they called a lot of fouls tonight, but it's going to even out. So you got to give them credit. They're doing the right thing, and we just move forward.
2: 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Tempo, an 86-73 win over Seattle. Tempo picking up its first win in franchise history. 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Dodgers mired in a 4-game skid going into Wednesday, turning the ball over to Shohei Ohtani to put a halt to that.
3: So 0-2 on Devers. Swing and a miss, strike 3, and Ohtani lets out a roar after blowing a 98-mile-per-hour fastball by Devers.
2: AM 570 LA Sports. Dodgers wind up with a 4-0 shutout of the Giants. So Ohtani gets the win. He goes to 3-2. 7 innings of 4-hit balls, striking out 8, had a couple of walks. His ERA down to .82 through 7 games this season. Second lowest by a Dodgers pitcher through 7 starts of a season since Fernando Valenzuela at a .29 in 1981. Espinal and Betts back-to-back home runs in the third inning. Betts after the win with Spectrum Sportsnet Live.
4: Wait, so you and Santiago Espinal went back-to-back home runs off of Robbie Ray. When you saw Santiago's at-bat, it basically was simply the same pitch that you saw. Was there something you saw in his at-bat or something you were looking for to get that home run swing?
5: No. I'm just looking to get hits to try and help the boys. I mean, we've been going through it. I know I can help, and fortunately I did.
4: Yeah, of course we knew you were going to be a spark once you came off the IL. But what does that swing tell you as to where their swing is at just right now and how you're feeling at the plate?
5: I think we're close. I mean, you know, this is only the third game, so, you know, I got to give myself, you know, 4 or 5 games to kind of try and get into some type of rhythm. And at least means we're heading in the right direction.
2: Dodgers a 4-0 win. 7th time this season the Dodgers have had multiple homers in an inning. Then there's the games that ended with one swing, like in Toronto.
6: Another 2-2. And Varsho hits it high, deep left field. Simpson back at the fence. It's gone! Let's go home! A walk-off grand slam! And the Blue Jays finally get the race, winning it 5-3.
2: Third walk-off grand slam in Major League Baseball this season. Blue Jays' third win after trailing in the 9th inning or later. Most among American League teams this season, they win it 5-3 and 10. Sportsnet 590, The Fan. In New York, Mets and Tigers.
7: Bench hits one hard up the middle. Base hit going into center. Here comes Ewing, sprinting like lightning. He scores standing, and the Mets win it in 10. Carson Bench brings home his buddy A.J. Ewing, who's now out with the rest of the team, chasing him between first and second. The Mets win it 3-2 in 10. They have won this series, the first two for the Tigers, and that makes 7 of the last 11 for the New York Mets.
2: 880 ESPN New York, 3-2 the final. Juan Soto day-to-day after falling a ball off his ankle and leaving in the 7th. Astros and Mariners went 10.
8: The 3-2.
9: Pulled past the dive of Naylor and into right field. Matthews can walk home, and the Astros walk off the Mariners. 4-3 in 10.
2: Astros snapping a 4-game losing streak with the win. 4-3 the final. KBME 790 AM, Astros snapping a 9-game losing streak to the Mariners. Cal Raleigh 0-for-4 in this one. He's 2-for-44 since April 28th. Both of the hits coming Tuesday against Houston after he had showered Monday night in his full uniform to try and wash off the bad mojo. Players will try something odd or unique often to break out of a slump. ESPN insider Tim Kirchen.
10: Rob Murphy, reliever for the Red Sox in 1990, had a terrible 8th inning in Seattle. So in between

0: Between the 8th and the 9th, he ran into the clubhouse and shaved his beard. He told me I went through 4 razors, but I came out a changed man. He got through the side in the 9th, picked up his first save of the year. And 5 years ago or so, I ran into Rob Murphy at an airport, and I told him about that game, and he went, oh yeah, May the 7th, 1990, and took me through the whole inning. He remembered everything about it, and that's what you do when you get out of a slump. It's such a relief when you finally can get over it.
1: Kyle Raleigh trying to do that now, too. Finally a road win. That's next. It's ESPN Radio.
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1: Dodgers snapping a four-game slide, getting seven innings from Shohei Ohtani in their win on Wednesday. Avs and Cavs with good nights. Avs close out the Wild with an overtime win in Game 5. Cavs take Game 5 on the road.
2: And the Cavs fans starting to celebrate. Somebody's finally going to get a road win here in this series. And the Pistons fans leaving dejectedly.
3: Definitely stings. Didn't feel good. Home court, you know, I thought we did a lot of good things tonight to put us in position to win. Just didn't close the game.
4: We're going to have to choke the life out of this team, right? We're not going to go down without a fight. We're not going to go down without kicking, punching, crabbing, clawing. And we've been in this position before. I expect our guys to be ready mentally and, you know, bring this thing back here.
1: Cavaliers a 117-113 win over the Pistons on the road to take a 3-2 series lead back to Cleveland for Game 6. The Game 5 winner of a 2-2 series, that's a best of seven, goes on to win the series 82% of the time. Game 5 winner of a 2-2 series, that's a best of five, wins 100% of the time. Cavaliers' largest deficit they've overcome in the final 3 minutes of regulation. They were down 9 with 3 minutes to go. They wind up winning this one in overtime. James Harden, 30 points. Donovan Mitchell, 21. For Mitchell, not the most beautiful of games, but he'll take it.
5: To be honest, I definitely think I'm going to put that in the scrapbook just because, like, that's what it takes. It doesn't matter, and I've said this all playoffs, it doesn't matter what you do as long as you win the game and how you impact the game. And I think this was a perfect example of just how deep our team is. Where you got Max, you got Ev, you got James, you got Jay, you know, Dennis coming in. Everybody did their part and made plays. But I want to give a big shout out to Max Schrieff and Evan Mobley. We're not in this position without those two guys doing what they did at the end of the game.
6: Is there ever a time when you say, you know what, just like, you know, my second half of last game, I'm taking all the shots, I got to get 30, 40 points. Do you have that kind of mindset?
5: Yeah, you got to have a feel, right? You know what I mean? That, like, I think last game called for that. I think tonight they did a better job of trying to take me out of it. You know what I'm saying? Putting two on the ball. So just trying to make the right play. But, you know, Shaq, I'm always ready to go when my time is ready. But just feel the game. Every game is different. And tonight this is what the game called for, and go from there.
7: You and James are the leader of this team, and Coach Atkinson. Do you guys ever talk about y'all turnovers, man?
5: We do. We definitely do. I think the biggest thing, and a lot of it, you know, honestly, is when you add, you know, and I'm not making excuses. We got to be better. I'm going to start off right there. But a lot of it, too, is when you have a guy, you know, you bring in new guys, and a guy like James, you got to figure out positioning. And some of it is on him. Some of it's on me, too. Like, you know what I'm saying? So I don't want to take away from that. But just figure out where we are. So it's just as much as the ball handler as is. Guy spacing, for example, game two, he had a crucial turnover late, but that's because I wasn't standing in the corner. You get what I'm saying? So, like, making it easy for each other, but then also the guys on the ball got to make the right play.
7: What have you learned about this Detroit team that, as all of a sudden now, you've had success, and success over the last couple of games, 3 out of 4?
5: I mean, they're a tough team. They got a group of guys who really play hard. So for us, trying to make it as tough on them as possible. Obviously, Cade is the head of the snake, and he had a good game tonight. But just trying to make it tough on them and then get out in transition as much as we can. I think that's the biggest thing.
1: Donovan Mitchell with the guys on Inside the NBA. Cavaliers' first road win this postseason. They are now 1-5 on the road, and we heard it here on ESPN Radio. Sean Kelly, Kalena Azubuike had the call for us. Back to a relatively quiet Detroit. Sean?
8: Jay, thank you very much. A road win for the Cleveland Cavaliers could not have come at a better time. In a 2-2 series, Game 5 belongs to the Cavaliers. In overtime, 117-113, James Harden had 30, a double-double from Jared Allen of 16-10, and Max Strus with 6 three-pointers, had 20 off the bench. And here's Cleveland, almost dead here in Detroit, starting the fourth quarter 2-for-12, but found a way. Locked him up 103-103 at the end of regulation, and then took a lead and never gave it back in overtime.
9: In hindsight, it did feel like the Cavaliers had momentum going into overtime because the Pistons were doing so well. The crowd was into it. This place was jumping. They were playing so well in the fourth quarter there. And the Cavs were able to fight back, get the timely stops, the timely buckets, and get the two stops at the end. So it kind of felt like, well, the Pistons should have won it there. It was kind of theirs for the taking, and they let it slip away, and the Cavaliers were able to stay in the game, tied up, and go into overtime. And James Harden was going to continue to do his thing and make the decisions and let them double-team him, and guys were ready to hit open shots on the backside. You had James Harden on the left side a lot of the time and Donovan Mitchell on the other side. He hit that pump fake, escape three. Max Strus played incredibly well. So you got to give the Cavs credit. This is a game won on mental toughness, grit, a wonderful defense, big-time stops here and there, and the great decision-making of James Harden. Even though he said it wasn't efficient, but he gave the game what it needed. And he got to the free throw line exactly when they needed to. And Donovan Mitchell didn't really play well. You would have thought Donovan Mitchell and James Harden needed to play like A-plus games to win this. But you got the bench chipping in. 31 bench points. Obviously, Max Strus was most of that. Schroeder at times played well. But, man, I mean, you got a Jared Allen. You got Evan Mobley at times in the game playing extremely well, getting downhill, the ball screens, and invert the ball screens, let him get downhill. So, overall, the Cavaliers did enough to win it when it seemed like, again, it was the Pistons' game to win. They couldn't do it in regulation, and the Cavs took it in overtime.
8: Well, Detroit had a 9-point lead at one point in the fourth quarter, and Cunningham was rolling. He ended up with 39, but in a losing effort. So Cleveland here, trying to upend the one seed, has a chance to clinch on Friday night at home at Rocket Arena, where the Cavaliers are 6-0 at home this postseason. Detroit has won one road game this postseason. They'll have to come up with a big one on Friday night. But a thriller in Detroit. It took more than the four quarters. In overtime, the Cavaliers win Game 5, 117-113. For Kalena Azubuike, I'm Sean Kelly right here on your home for the NBA, ESPN Radio, and the ESPN app. Now let's go back to Jay Reynolds in the studio.
1: All right, Sean, well done. 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We'll have it here on ESPN Radio. Game 6, our coverage starts at 6:30 Eastern time. We'll also have Spurs and Timberwolves Game 6 on Friday, NBA playoff doubleheader. 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
12: The Cowboys, I think, would be set up to be the team that we'd be sitting there on Monday morning going, ooh, might they have something here.
1: The full NFL schedule coming out Thursday night. We've had a couple bits and pieces this week. Wednesday, we learned about the international games. 9 of them this coming season, ESPN insider Adam Schefter.
13: There's more money to be had internationally, and so you've seen an increase in international games culminating in more games played this upcoming season than there's ever been in any NFL season, and that's a trend that figures to continue in future years as the NFL looks to conquer the world, literally. So you're going to see London, Paris, Germany, Mexico City, Australia, over and over. Places that we haven't seen games played before, like Paris, will have regular season games played there this season, and it may just be the start of it. If the league somehow can get its way and get to an 18-game season, we could get to the point one day where each of the 32 NFL franchises is playing at least one international game per year, and some have wondered if in the future, down the line, we might even see an international division. We'll see how it all shakes out, but the truth of the matter is the league is going to continue to send games abroad.
1: Games outside the U.S. this coming season, Australia, Brazil, France, Mexico, United Kingdom, Germany, Spain, and it starts with week one in Australia, in Melbourne, Rams, Niners, Thursday, September 10th, ESPN analyst Mike Tannenbaum.
14: I want to see 49ers at Rams.
15: Yeah.
14: 49ers are really intriguing. All those guys that got hurt, got Odazula. They get Dre Greenlaw, Mike Evans, and then we talked about the Rams earlier, this rebuilt secondary, and that's a big game to start the year in Australia.
15: Mm-hmm. Yeah, absolutely. That is a remarkably big game to be played a remarkable distance away. They do it, obviously, at the very start of the season. Lewis Riddick, what jumps off at you here?
16: I'll echo what Mike T said about 49ers-Rams, simply because the Rams travel so much this year. They have so many long-distance
17: away games. Not only do they go, obviously, to Melbourne, they have to go, to, I believe, to the East Coast three different times. So how do they space those out? How is that team going to look from a fatigue standpoint as this season goes on, given all the expectations that people have of them coming off of what was a heck of a year last year? Look, that Pats-Lions game week 10, that's going to be a good one, too.
15: Yeah.
17: That's going to be a good one, too, because, again, obviously, everything surrounding that's going on with the New England Patriots, all the different additions that they made this offseason that are going to make this team better, and the Lions trying to recapture the physicality that they've been known for since Dan Campbell took over that football team, revamping this offensive line, trying to establish Jahmyr Gibbs as the guy, the number one option in that offense. That'll be a big game week 10.
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18: Runner at second. 2-1. Hit in the air. High and deep. Out to right field. Jones back at the wall. Leaping at the fence, and it's gone. Just out of his reach. It is gone for Adley Rutschman. He wasn't sure. He stopped at second base. He's looking around. There go the lights. There goes the horn. Here come the fireworks. It's a goner for Rutschman.
1: WBAL with the call. Orioles a 7-0 shutout of the Yankees. 7-0 win. Their largest at home against the Yankees since 2016. Yankees are one hit. Max Fried pulled after three innings due to elbow soreness. He allowed five hits and three earned runs before leaving the game.
19: Just a little uncomfortable, tight, especially in between innings. It's hard for me to kind of warm up, loosen up. First hitter of the inning would be like 88, 90, 91. And by the end, you know, fourth, fifth hitter, 20 pitches in, I'm able to kind of get things loosened up. I'm definitely planning on this thing being a sooner rather than later. Don't want to put any timelines or anything like that. Obviously, we'll find out tomorrow. But, yeah, where everything is and the initial testing, I'm not too worried about a super long-term thing. If I can, I would love to be able to make my next start, but, yeah, we'll see.
1: Not worried about it, but how should the Yankees manage it? ESPN analyst Tim Kirchner.
20: They have to be really careful with him. He is a number one starter. He is a crucial part of this rotation, and if he's out for any extensive period, that's going to be a major loss. However, the Yankees this year have had the best starting pitching in the American League. Cam Schlittler is a number one. He might be one of the five best pitchers in the game right now. Carlos Rodon is back. Will Warren is vastly underrated, and Gerrit Cole is going to come back at the end of this month. That's going to give them a really good five-man rotation. Again, they really need to get Fried back, but they have to pitch exceptionally well because the team in front of them, the Rays, have won 16 out of 18, and they have great pitching also.
1: Max Fried leaving after three innings of the Yankees' 7-0 shutout loss. Padres went to the ninth inning down 1-0.
18: The 0-1 pitch. Sheet swings, sends it in the air. Deep to right center field. Frelick is back. He's at the wall. This one, gonna go! Gavin Sheets gets it done. A three-run go-ahead homer here in the top of the ninth inning. Sheets pumps his fist as he hits third. And the Padres have done it again.
1: Gavin Sheets, the three-run shot, his sixth homer of the season. Padres beat the Brewers 3-1 on the back of that offense in the ninth. 97-3, the fan with the call. The Brewers have their five-game win streak come to an end. Braves, baseball's hottest team early in the season. Atlanta facing the Cubs.
21: 1-1 pitch. And he stings it well. Deep left field. Back to the wall. You in trouble now. It's a two-run homer. Mauricio Dubon just slammed it over the wall. And the Braves tack on two more. Lead. It's now 4-1 Braves in the eighth.
1: Insurance in the bottom of the eighth inning, 680 the fan. Braves a 4-1 win over the Cubs. Atlanta the first team to 30 wins this season. First time they've done that since 2003. Mike Yastrzemski with the go-ahead pinch hit double in the eighth inning. Dubon then with the two-run home run. Braves seventh straight game with no more than three runs allowed. 4-1 against the Cubs, who are now mired in a season-long four-game losing streak. And that's on the heels of their 10-game win streak. Marlins a 9-5 win over the Twins. Marlins fifth game with multiple runs in three different innings. Rangers a 6-5 win over the Diamondbacks. Rangers third series win against Arizona in the last decade. Athletics. Loud bats against the Cardinals.
0: Here's the 2-2 delivery. Kurtz waits, and he swings, lifts one to center field. Scott going back. Scott at the track, right to the wall, leaping, and it's gone! And it's a grand slam for Nick Kurtz! And just like that, the A's take a 4-1 lead.
1: Third career grand slam, first this season for Kurtz. Reached base now in 36 straight games. Grand slam will help. Talk 650 KSTE Athletics, a 6-2 win over the Cardinals on Wednesday. Do we care about the storylines? That's next. SportsCenter All Night continues. It's ESPN Radio.
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1: 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They're teeing it up in the morning near Philly for the PGA Championship. Second golf major of the year, Scottie Scheffler won the event last year at Quail Hollow. This year, Rory McIlroy won the Masters. He's currently, though, dealing with a blister on his toe. To the guys at PTI.
2: Wilbon, who's winning would make for the best story?
3: I don't believe in that concept and that dynamic. They're great stories all the time. You and I used to get paid to find just those great stories when they weren't obvious. The obvious stories are Scottie and Rory. I don't care. I don't care about them or to root for them above others. The other people I may root for, I mean, the LIV guys, if one of them wins, that's going to be a big story. It may not be the story as many people like, but it would be a big story. There are 20 guys out there who can win the PGA, and often it's the most unknown of the winners of the four tournament majors that season who win PGA. I don't need latch on to somebody who has alleged stardom, who's got a Q rating and recognizable for it to be a good story. This is a great golf course. It's a great field. You got everybody in it. Have at it.
2: I'll just mention a couple of people. If Rory wins, that gives him 7 majors. That is rare air. Also gives him a chance for the actual Grand Slam because he'd have won the first 2 majors. Between Scheffler and Rory, they've won 4 of the last 5 majors. They have been great players. I like, too. I like what you like. I like when a guy like J.J. Spawn, who nobody's ever heard of, comes out of nowhere, putts like a maniac, and wins the U.S. Open. But let me ask you this. Did you look at the tee sheet? There's a group going off at 6:45 in the morning, Mike. Sunrise is at 6 o'clock in the morning, 6:45 in the morning. And 2 of the people in it are people that we know. Ben Griffin, who has won 3 times on the PGA Tour. You don't expect him at 6:45. The brother of your Northwestern boy, Matty Fitz, Alex. He's out there at 6:45 in the morning. Do you know when you have to get up to get on a golf course at 6:45 in
3: Too
2: the morning?
3: Early.
2: Pro in a major? Are you kidding me?
3: Like
2: you need 2 hours of warm-up. Mike, they got
3: to
2: get up at 3 to 3:30.
3: It's too early.
2: I'm not even awake at 3 to 3:30.
3: Yeah, you are.
1: 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Back to baseball. Nationals, a 10-inning win over the Reds, 8-7. Their first win after trailing by 5 or more runs since a year ago, April, against the Mets. 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
1: Brewers had a 5-game win streak going on, but had trouble with a 1-0 lead in the ninth against the Padres. 97-3 the Fan.
5: The 0-1 pitch. Sheet swings, sends it in the air. Deep to right center field. Frelick is back. He's at the wall. This one, gonna go! Gavin Sheets gets it done. A 3-run go-ahead homer here in the top of the ninth inning. Sheets pumps his fist as he hits third, and the Padres have done it again.
0: Number 4.
1: Make it a 4-game losing streak for the Cubs. Braves notching another win. 6-80 the Fan.
6: 1-1 pitch. And he stings it well. Deep left field. Back to the wall. You in trouble now. It's a 2-run homer. Mauricio Dubon just slammed it over the wall. And the Braves tack on 2 more and add on to this lead. It's now 4-1 Braves in the 8th.
0: Number 3.
1: In Toronto, Blue Jays take care of a 3-1 deficit in the 10th with 1 swing. Sportsnet 590 the Fan.
7: Another 2-2. And Varsho hits it high. Deep left field. Simpson back at the fence. It's gone! Let's go home! A walk-off grand slam! And the Blue Jays finally get the race, winning it 5-3.
0: Number 2.
1: On the ice, Game 5, Avs Wild. Minnesota had a 3-0 lead on the road in the first. But that was the first.
8: Avs need a goal to tie. Natchez. Now at the circle, McKinnon. Short angle. He scores! The Mac attack is back, Jack! Goal!
1: That's not quite how it ended. Altitude 92.5.
8: Natchez towards the net, wants to wrap around. Natchez, far circle, Natchez. One-timer, two. He scores! And you don't have to go home, but you can't stay here because this series is over! And the Colorado Avalanche are steaming right in to the Western Conference Final for the first time since 2022.
1: Avs close out their series in five, doing it at home. NBA, the Cavs can close out the Pistons in game six Friday in Cleveland. Detroit, though, needs a road win to keep the season going. Earlier on ESPN Radio, our Emmett Golden.
9: The Detroit Pistons had a great year, but they don't have the firepower that the Cavs
10: are. Oh, are you burying them? Are you burying them right now? Is Emmett Golden singing their eulogies?
9: Oh, they're not winning in Cleveland.
10: Ooh, okay.
9: No, they're not winning in Cleveland.
10: They're not. With your chest then. Yeah. Okay.
9: No, I don't think they can win in Cleveland.
10: Okay.
1: Cavs with the road win in Detroit in game number five to take a 3-2 series lead back home. Game six coming up on Friday. We'll have it for you on ESPN Radio. Up three, not insurmountable. That's next. It's ESPN Radio.
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3: 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The Cavs and Pistons square off in a pivotal Game 5.
13: One-on-one on the other end. Cunningham dunks with two hands. Strews conceded, and that's 10 now for Cunningham in the quarter.
3: Stanley Cup playoff action continues in a clash between the Wild and Avalanche.
23: Sturm in over the line, a shot. Big rebound off Blackwood. Sturm gave it away. Threw it to the back post, and he scores!
3: Caitlin Clark and the Fever head westward. Duel with the Sparks.
24: And welcome back to Los Angeles, Caitlin Clark, the hoop and the harm.
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25: Another 2-2. And Varsho hits it high, deep left field. Simpson back at the fence. It's gone!
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1: Walking off in style, that's straight ahead. 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Four games into the Cavs-Pistons series, each game had belonged to the home team. Pistons with two wins in Detroit, Cavs winning the first two of the series, played in Cleveland. Series tied at two going into Wednesday's Game 5. Game 5 in Detroit should bode well for the Pistons.
13: Jenkins comes to help, strips it away from Mobley at the foul line. Lob for the rim. Alley-oop dunk thrown down by Ausar Thompson. The lead is 15 now for Detroit.
26: It's clear to see and you can feel who's the more aggressive team. It's the Pistons all over the Cavs right now defensively. Tough to think for the Cavs.
13: Driving, LeVert spins through his wing right for Jenkins. Left-hand dribble going to the cup. Tried to punch it. It is denied. Bodies go down. It's 4-on-4 to the other end. And another Harden turnover. Stolen by Cunningham. Hits Dern on the rim run, and he lays it in with the left hand.
26: I love that decision from Cade Cunningham. He could have laid that one up. Yep. He's like, let me get my big man to see one go in.
1: Pistons leading by as much as 15. The lead was 8 at the half, but through 3.
13: The Cavaliers down 8 at the start of the second half will go to the fourth up 4 with their largest lead of the evening.
26: Unbelievable.
1: Pistons starting to come alive again in the fourth, and they had about a 97% chance of winning with 3 minutes to go, according to ESPN Analytics. 3 minutes to go, they had a 9-point lead. But there was still those 3 minutes left to play.
13: 125 to go off the high ball screen. Pick and pop with Mobley. Mobley for three. Good! Woo. Okay, it's 103-101 with 120 to go.
26: Yeah, pick and pop. You know they're going to double team James Harden. Pop out of there and shoot it with confidence.
1: Cavs pulling even at 103. And then in the closing seconds.
13: Now the double comes. They flash away from it. Mitchell drives Thompson to the foul line. To the broken line. Stripped by Thompson. And then fouled by Jared Allen. And they're not going to call a foul. They're going to let the clock expire. And at this rate, we're going to overtime. And Jamie Bickerstaff is out in half court screaming at Tony Brothers.
1: So, yes, we would be off to overtime, which turned out to be a bit one-sided.
13: Mobley shoves it to Mitchell. Corner right, pump fake from three, now fires. And hits Donovan Mitchell's first three-pointer. Comes at 2:38 to go in overtime. Strews stole the inbound. Bounce pass to a slashing Mitchell who lays it in. Wow. It's a five-point trip. 112-105 Cleveland.
1: They would ultimately win by four. Sean Kelly calling it here on ESPN Radio. 117-113 in overtime as Cleveland wins on the road and takes a 3-2 series lead. The Game 5 winner of a series, a best-of-seven series, tied 2-2, has gone on to win the series 82% of the time. Pivotal Game 5, and this one goes to the Cavs. Cade Cunningham had 39 points in the loss for Detroit. 6 turnovers, had 2 points in the final 10 minutes of the game in the loss.
27: Yeah, I mean, it's definitely stings. Not doesn't feel good. Home court, you know, I thought we did a lot of good things tonight to put us in position to win. Just didn't close the game, you know, didn't play at the level that it takes to win this game. So, stings for sure. I mean, tonight was tough. Tough loss. Obviously, we wanted to protect our home court. We failed to do that. You know, being up 3-2 is an advantage for them. It's first of 4 wins, though. We know that. We've had our back against the wall before. At the end of the day, I mean, if we can't win a game on the road, how far are we really going to get in the playoffs? How far are we going to get in this league? So, got to go win a game on the road. That's what we're going to go do.
1: Cade Cunningham and the Pistons losing at home. They fall behind 3-2, backs against the wall now. Cunningham with his 11th straight playoff game with at least four turnovers. Cavs, meanwhile, first road win this postseason. They're now 1-5 on the road. Close regulation on a 9-0 run, and they win it by four in overtime. James Harden, 30 points, 8 rebounds, 6 turnovers, but the Cavs do get the win, and he spoke with our Lisa Salters.
4: James, Donovan said I should ask you about the missed free throws, but you said I should ask you. You said I should ask you about what?
5: Missed floaters, free throws. It was I had a bunch of opportunities that I should be making that I work on. They didn't go on, but I'm happy. I'm proud of our team. I'll be playing, man.
4: First road win of these playoffs for you guys. Just what was the difference in overtime? How were you able to control the overtime?
5: That's what, like, we're finding out about each other. You know, we're a fairly new team for the most part, so we got to find out, you know, who we are in the moments, which is it's good for us. So this is our story. This is how we're shaping our story. Great time to win the game. Great time to have a first world win.
4: Yeah, we were talking about this morning that this is your first playoffs with the Cavaliers, yeah. So you're still working on things.
5: Yeah.
4: When is Donovan's time?
5: Yeah.
4: When it's your time? How did you know it was your time to control the game today?
5: We see what he did, that second half last game. So I'm already knowing he kind of was a little exhausted, you know, so it was my opportunity to go out there and be aggressive and make plays, and I did that. So it's not going to be an easy game, but game 6 is number one.
4: Yeah, I was going to say, chance to close it out in Cleveland on Friday. Just what's going to be the key to that in game 6?
5: Very, very, very crazy team defensively, and we've seen what they've done. They've come back from down 3-1, so from the beginning of the game, we got to make sure our mindset is right, and we do the small things, the small details in order to finish the series.
4: Good luck on Friday.
1: James Harden, first player in NBA history to record a 30-point playoff game with 6 different franchises. He had 30 points in the Game 5 win on Wednesday. Donovan Mitchell had 21 points. ESPN analyst Monica McNutt.
6: I got to give James Harden, a ton of credit. And people might even point to the fact that he still had 6 turnovers in this ballgame. But when his team needed him the most, he was able to step up. I mean, he shot the free throws really well. And he was just effective in terms of getting to the paint and knocking down big threes. When you look at that overtime period, though, it was Donovan Mitchell.

0: stretch in the fourth quarter as Cleveland forced overtime. That was a really, really impressive win. And to me, it indicated, even though these guys have not had tremendous team success in the postseason, we saw the stat during the game that James Harden had played in 96 playoff games. The experience from the Cavs showed.
1: Okay, so if they found themselves, what are you going to say now about a Pistons team that had the lead and let it slip away?
0: The strategy from the first series began to rear its head. Cade Cunningham is having a terrific night until late, right? They obviously made him uncomfortable. I thought the exact opposite of what you saw from the Cavs. The inexperience showed up. And the Pistons were having sort of a dream night as far as their shooting is concerned. But in clutch time, that shooting began to dry up. And that wasn't just Cade Cunningham. And unfortunately, even though statistically they only were credited with one turnover in that fourth quarter, you could just feel the momentum of the moment sort of slipping away from them ultimately. So they are going to have their backs against the wall. I do think this team's grit and intensity is real. They are a legitimate number one seed. They are inexperienced. But I'm really excited to see how they come back out in game six.
2: 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Playoff doubleheader on Friday here on ESPN Radio. These Pistons and Cavs playing game 6. Our coverage gets underway at 6:30 Eastern time. That'll be followed by Spurs and Timberwolves game 6. San Antonio, a win away from the Western Conference Finals. 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Right now, SportsCenter all night. To the ice, Colorado Avalanche holding a 3-1 series lead going into Wednesday with a chance to close out their series with Minnesota. Game 5 in Denver, but the Wild not rolling over.
3: Sturm at the end of his shift leads the rush ahead in a 3-on-2. Nico Sturm, left wing side, fired one of the back posts, and they score! Nick Foligno on his backhand just muscled it in, and the Wild have a 2-0 lead. Ballstead swung it around left wing side, Boldy hands it back. Darting through center ice, Nico Sturm. Sturm in over the line, a shot. Big rebound off Blackwood. Sturm gave it a whack through to the back post. They score! Nick Foligno's got another one! This one will count! And it's 3-0 Minnesota!
2: KFAN 100.3 Minnesota. A 3-0 lead in the first period. Third period, Avs were back within one.
4: Avs need a goal to tie. Natchez now at the circle. McKinnon. Short angle. He scores! The Mac attack is back, Jack! Goals in 6 straight for Nathan McKinnon! And with a minute and 23 seconds to go in the third period, ladies and gentlemen, boys and girls of all ages, this is a tie hockey game!
2: And that game-tying goal with less than a minute and a half to go in the third, so it would send Game 5 to overtime. And just about 4 minutes into overtime.
4: Natchez towards the net, wants to wrap around. Natchez, far circle, Natchez. One timer, two. He scores! And you don't have to go home, but you can't stay here because this series is over. And the Colorado Avalanche are steaming right in to the Western Conference Final for the first time since 2022.
2: They'll get either the Golden Knights or the Ducks, but they win this one. Game 5 against the Wild. It's a 4-3 overtime win. Altitude 92.5 with the call. Brent Kulak scoring the game winner. 2:52 into overtime.
5: Brett, you're down 3-0 after the first period. It seemed like a big uphill climb for your group. You found a way to get it done. What was the message in the locker room after the first period that allowed you to come back?
6: Yeah, I mean, you got to credit them. They had a heck of a first period. It was do or die for them. You know, you knew they were going to play well, and they did that. So, but credit to our group for, you know, sticking with it. We talk about staying positive in the intermission and just kind of resetting and just getting back to our game, trying to create momentum one shift at a time. And we chipped away at it, and, you know, some guys stepped up big.
5: You talk about some of the guys stepping up big. I mean, I know the big boys on this team obviously get all the headlines, but it seemed like the depth of your club here in the last couple of games has stepped up. Talk about how important, including yourself, to be able to chip in with this with some of the big boys.
6: Yeah, it's been awesome. I mean, ever since I got here, every line, every D pair has been contributing, and then that's led to a lot of our success. It's we play a funny game, you know. We defend hard and pounce on our opportunities when they come. So it's been good getting that depth scoring.
5: Walk us through the game winner. Obviously, a good defensive play at one end, and then it leads to offense. Walk us through how you saw it.
6: Yeah, I mean, in OT, you know, you want to play on your toes, but you don't want to sit back either, and you don't want to try to do too much. But we kind of felt the momentum coming in the third, and we carried it into OT, I think, a little bit. Spent a lot more time in their zone and wore them down, and, you know, things just opened up for us.
5: You played on some good teams in Edmonton, some close calls for yourself. Now you get another great opportunity here in Colorado. Talk about this group and the chances that they have now, having gone past round two.
6: Yeah, I'm pretty fortunate to end up here the way my year went, and for these guys to bring me in and give me the role they've given me, it's pretty awesome. So I've been having a ton of fun. The guys have welcomed me into the group right since day one, and, you know, we're building something and we're enjoying the run here. So, yeah, we're looking forward to round three.
2: Kulak, 16th different player with a goal for the Avs in the series. Nathan MacKinnon, though, is a constant. He scored the game tying goal with a minute 23 left in the third. He now has goals in six consecutive games. The Wild, for the second time this postseason, losing when leading after two periods. Avs take the series in five. They will get either Vegas or Anaheim in the Western Conference Finals. SportsCenter All Night, ESPN Radio. Golf second major getting underway in the morning. The PGA Championship. Marquee names in the field outside of Philadelphia. Something to keep an eye on? ESPN analyst Andy North.
7: I'm going to watch Scottie Scheffler very closely. He has been a lot of talk about Scottie's poor performances on Thursday. He ranks in the 70s in scoring average on Thursday. It gets much, much better on Friday. Then Saturday and Sunday, he's number one both days. So if he can get off to a good start, it's going to be dangerous for the rest of the field. And he can. Starting in the first hole, there's a bunch of birdieable holes early on. The first seven holes, he's got a chance to get 2-3 under par to get off to a great start. And then the golf course really starts.
8: You know what I found interesting? He didn't play Quail Hollow a week ago. He was out here Monday playing by himself. He appears to be in that different Scottie Scheffler mindset approaching this tournament.
7: Well, he loves really getting the work done the week before, figuring out exactly where his game is, and then coming here and really working on how can I shoot the best score I can, working around the greens, chipping, putting, that sort of thing. He looks like he's really ready.
8: All right, it's a par 70 here at Aronimink, only two par fives. You want to talk about blisters to your ego, it could happen on the par threes.
7: Oh, the par threes are just brutal. The fifth hole is sort of a normal par three. Then the other three are just brutally difficult. And the greens are diabolical, so you're hitting these long clubs into greens. You can't get it close. Making pars will be really, really difficult.
8: You think even par the whole... I don't think that's possible for somebody to go even par for all.
7: If they do, they might win.
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1: 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Saw the Cavaliers win on the road, Game 5 in Detroit against the Pistons. WNBA in the regular season.
2: 30 seconds to play here in the third. Wilson, cross court, kick out. Young attacking, goes back to Wilson down low. Count the bucket. The foul is going to be on Morrow, and the four-time MVP is going to head to the free throw line.
1: On USA Network, saw the Aces a 29-point win over the Sun. 98-69. Sun falling to 0-3 for the second straight season. Asia Wilson, a season-high 22 points, 11 rebounds for the Aces. Their 16th 25-point win under Becky Hammon, most in the WNBA since 2022. Indiana in L.A.
2: Now, this L.A. Sparks team has really had some moments defensively. Well, they had two turnovers in a row, but they couldn't make it happen on the other side of the court. Caitlin Clark from the wing for three. First of the night. She's hitting her head like, why did it take so long?
1: Kelsey Mitchell would have a 23-point game. Fever beat the Sparks 87-78 in a palindrome win on Wednesday night. Caitlin Clark finishing with 24 points and 9 assists. And a chat with USA Network.
3: Caitlin, they went on a big run there in the fourth quarter to try to make it close. What did it take to hold them off?
4: Yeah, we knew they were going to do

0: that in this game and how you guys were able to control it?
1: Yeah, I mean, the refs were calling it, and like I told you earlier today, I appreciate that. I think it's going to even out. I think the refs are doing a tremendous job. I deserve the technical they gave me. But I think it's great for the game. They're going to keep the hands off. They're going to make the play be good. Obviously, they called a lot of fouls tonight, but it's going to even out, so you got to give them credit. They're doing the right thing, and we just move forward.
2: Fever get the win by 9. Tempo, an 86-73 win over Seattle. Tempo picking up its first win in franchise history. Sports Center all night, ESPN Radio to baseball. Dodgers mired in a 4-game skid going into Wednesday, turning the ball over to Shohei Ohtani to put a halt to that.
3: So 0-2 on Devers. Swing and a miss, strike 3, and Ohtani lets out a roar after blowing a 98-mile-per-hour fastball by Devers.
2: AM 570 LA Sports. Dodgers wind up with a 4-0 shutout of the Giants, so Ohtani gets the win. He goes to 3-2. 7 innings of 4-hit balls, striking out 8, had a couple of walks. His ERA down to .82 through 7 games this season. Second lowest by a Dodgers pitcher through 7 starts of a season since Fernando Valenzuela at a .29 in 1981. Espinal and Betts, back-to-back home runs in the third inning. Betts after the win with Spectrum Sportsnet Live.
4: Wait, so you and Santiago Espinal went back-to-back home runs off of Robbie Ray. When you saw Santiago's at-bat, it basically was essentially the same pitch that you saw. Was there something you saw in his at-bat or something you were looking for to get that home run swing?
5: No. I'm just looking to get hits to try and help the boys. I mean, we've been going through it. I know I can help, and fortunately I did.
4: Yeah, of course we knew you were going to be a spark once you came off the IL. But what does that swing tell you as to where their swing is at just right now and how you're feeling at the plate?
5: I think we're close. I mean, you know, this is only the third game, so, you know, I got to give myself, you know, 4 or 5 games to kind of try and get into some type of rhythm. And at least means we're heading in the right direction.
2: Dodgers a 4-0 win. 7th time this season the Dodgers have had multiple homers in an inning. Then there's the games that ended with one swing, like in Toronto.
6: Another 2-2. And Varsho hits it high, deep left field. Simpson back at the fence. It's gone! Let's go home! A walk-off grand slam! And the Blue Jays finally get the race, winning it 5-3.
2: Third walk-off grand slam in Major League Baseball this season. Blue Jays' third win after trailing in the 9th inning or later. Most among American League teams this season. They win at 5-3 and 10. Sportsnet 590, The Fan. In New York, Mets and Tigers.
7: Bench hits one hard up the middle. Base hit going into center. Here comes Ewing, sprinting like lightning. He scores standing, and the Mets win it in 10. Carson Benz brings home his buddy A.J. Ewing, who's now out with the rest of the team, chasing in between first and second. The Mets win it 3-2 in 10. They have won the series, the first two for the Tigers, and that makes 7 of the last 11 for the New York Mets.
2: 880 ESPN New York, 3-2 the final. Juan Soto day-to-day after falling a ball off his ankle and leaving in the 7th. Astros and Mariners went 10.
8: The 3-2.
9: Pulled past the dive of Naylor and in the right field. Matthews can walk home, and the Astros walk off the Mariners. 4-3 in 10.
2: Astros snapping a 4-game losing streak with the win. 4-3 the final. KBME 790 AM, Astros snapping a 9-game losing streak to the Mariners. Cal Raleigh 0-for-4 in this one. He's 2-for-44 since April 28th. Both of the hits coming Tuesday against Houston after he had showered Monday night in his full uniform to try and wash off the bad mojo. Players will try something odd or unique often to break out of a slump. ESPN insider Tim Kirchen.
10: Rob Murphy, reliever for the Red Sox in 1990, had a terrible 8th inning in Seattle. So in between the 8th and the 9th, he ran into the clubhouse and shaved his beard. He told me I went through 4 razors, but I came out a changed man. He got through the side in the 9th, picked up his first save of the year. And 5 years ago or so, I ran into Rob Murphy at an airport, and I told him about that game, and he went, oh, yeah, May the 7th, 1990, and took me through the whole inning. He remembered everything about it, and that's what you do when you get out of a slump. It's such a relief when you finally can get over it.
2: Cal Raleigh trying to do that now, too. Finally, a road win. That's next. It's ESPN Radio.

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1: Dodgers snapping a four-game slide, getting seven innings from Shohei Ohtani in their win on Wednesday. Avs and Cavs with good nights. Avs close out the Wild with an overtime win in Game 5. Cavs take Game 5 on the road.
2: And the Cavs fans starting to celebrate. Somebody's finally going to get a road win here in this series. And the Pistons fans leaving dejectedly.
3: Definitely stings. Doesn't feel good. Home court, you know, I thought we did a lot of good things tonight to put us in position to win. Just didn't close the game.
4: We're going to have to choke the life out of this team, right? We're not going to go down without a fight. We're not going to go down without kicking, punching, crabbing, clawing. And we've been in this position before. I expect our guys to be ready mentally and, you know, bring this thing back here.
1: Cavaliers a 117-113 win over the Pistons on the road to take a 3-2 series lead back to Cleveland for Game 6. The Game 5 winner of a 2-2 series, that's a best of seven, goes on to win the series 82% of the time. Game 5 winner of a 2-2 series, that's a best of five, wins 100% of the time. Cavaliers' largest deficit they've overcome in the final 3 minutes of regulation. They were down 9 with 3 minutes to go. They wind up winning this one in overtime. James Harden, 30 points. Donovan Mitchell, 21. For Mitchell, not the most beautiful of games, but he'll take it.
5: To be honest, I definitely think I'm going to put that in the scrapbook just because, like, that's what it takes. It doesn't matter, and I've said this all playoffs, it doesn't matter what you do as long as you win the game and how you impact the game. And I think this was a perfect example of just how deep our team is. Where you got Max, you got Ev, you got James, you got Jay, you know, Dennis coming in. Everybody did their part and made plays. But I want to give a big shout out to Max Schuster and Evan Mobley. We're not in this position without those two guys doing what they did at the end of the game.
6: Is there ever a time when you say, you know what, just like, you know, my second half of last game, I'm taking all the shots, I got to get 30, 40 points. Do you have that kind of mindset?
5: Yeah, you got to have a feel, right? You know what I mean? I think last game called for that. I think tonight they did a better job of trying to take me out of it, you know what I'm saying, putting two on the ball. So just trying to make the right play. But, you know, Shaq, I'm always ready to go when my time is ready. But just feel the game. Every game is different. And tonight this is what the game called for, and go from there.
7: You and James are the leader of this team, and Coach Atkinson. Do you guys ever talk about y'all turnovers, man?
5: We do. We definitely do. I think the biggest thing, and a lot of it, you know, honestly, is when you add, you know, and I'm not making excuses. We got to be better. I'm going to start off right there. But a lot of it, too, is when you have a guy, you know, you bring in new guys, and a guy like James, you got to figure out positioning. And some of it is on him. Some of it's on me, too. Like, you know what I'm saying? So I don't want to take away from that. But just figure out where we are. So it's just as much as the ball handler as is. Guy spacing, for example, game two, he had a crucial turnover late, but that's because I wasn't standing in the corner. You get what I'm saying? So, like, making it easy for each other, but then also the guys on the ball got to make the right play.
7: What have you learned about this Detroit team that, as all of a sudden now, you've had success, and success over the last couple of games, 3 out of 4?
5: I mean, they're a tough team. They got a group of guys who really play hard. So for us, trying to make it as tough on them as possible. Obviously, Cade is the head of the snake, and he had a good game tonight. But just trying to make it tough on them and then get out in transition as much as we can. I think that's the biggest thing.
1: Donovan Mitchell with the guys on Inside the NBA. Cavaliers' first road win this postseason. They are now 1-5 on the road, and we heard it here on ESPN Radio. Sean Kelly, Kalena Azubuki had the call for us. Back to a relatively quiet Detroit. Sean?
8: Jay, thank you very much. A road win for the Cleveland Cavaliers could not have come at a better time. In a 2-2 series, Game 5 belongs to the Cavaliers. In overtime, 117-113, James Harden had 30, a double-double from Jared Allen of 16-10, and Max Strus with 6 three-pointers, had 20 off the bench. And here's Cleveland, almost dead here in Detroit, starting the fourth quarter 2-for-12, but found a way. Locked him up 103-103 at the end of regulation, and then took a lead and never gave it back in overtime.
9: In hindsight, it did feel like the Cavaliers had momentum going into overtime because the Pistons were doing so well. The crowd was into it. This place was jumping. They were playing so well in the fourth quarter there. And the Cavs were able to fight back, get the timely stops, the timely buckets, and get the two stops at the end. So it kind of felt like, well, the Pistons should have won it there. It was kind of theirs for the taking, and they let it slip away, and the Cavaliers were able to stay in the game, tied up, and go into overtime. And James Harden was going to continue to do his thing and make the decisions and let them double-team him, and guys were ready to hit open shots on the backside. You had James Harden on the left side a lot of the time and Donovan Mitchell on the other side. He hit that pump fake, escape three. Max Strus played incredibly well. So you got to give the Cavs credit. This is a game won on mental toughness, grit, a wonderful defense, big-time stops here and there, and the great decision-making of James Harden. Even though he said it wasn't efficient, but he gave the game what it needed. And he got to the free throw line exactly when they needed to. And Donovan Mitchell didn't really play well. You would have thought Donovan Mitchell and James Harden needed to play like A-plus games to win this. But you got the bench chipping in. 31 bench points. Obviously, Max Strus was most of that. Schroeder at times played well. But, man, I mean, you got a Jared Allen. You got Evan Mobley at times in the game playing extremely well, getting downhill, the ball screens, and invert the ball screens, let him get downhill. So, overall, the Cavaliers did enough to win it when it seemed like, again, it was the Pistons' game to win. They couldn't do it in regulation, and the Cavs took it in overtime.
8: Well, Detroit had a 9-point lead at 1 point in the fourth quarter, and Cunningham was rolling. He ended up with 39, but in a losing effort. So Cleveland here, trying to upend the one seed, has a chance to clinch on Friday night at home at Rocket Arena, where the Cavaliers are 6-0 at home this postseason. Detroit has won one road game this postseason. They'll have to come up with a big one on Friday night. But a thriller in Detroit. It took more than the four quarters. In overtime, the Cavaliers win Game 5, 117-113. For Kalena Azubuike, I'm Sean Kelly right here on your home for the NBA, ESPN Radio, and the ESPN app. Now let's go back to Jay Reynolds in the studio.
1: All right, Sean, well done. 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We'll have it here on ESPN Radio. Game 6, our coverage starts at 6:30 Eastern time. We'll also have Spurs and Timberwolves Game 6 on Friday, NBA playoff doubleheader. 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
12: The Cowboys, I think, would be set up to be the team that we'd be sitting there on Monday morning going, ooh, might they have something here.
1: The full NFL schedule coming out Thursday night. We've had a couple bits and pieces this week. Wednesday, we learned about the international games. 9 of them this coming season. ESPN insider Adam Schefter.
13: There's more money to be had internationally, and so you've seen an increase in international games culminating in more games played this upcoming season than there's ever been in any NFL season, and that's a trend that figures to continue in future years as the NFL looks to conquer the world, literally. So you're going to see London, Paris, Germany, Mexico City, Australia, over and over, places that we haven't seen games played before, like Paris, will have regular season games played there this season, and it may just be the start of it. If the league somehow can get its way and get to an 18-game season, we could get to the point one day where each of the 32 NFL franchises is playing at least one international game per year. And some have wondered if in the future, down the line, we might even see an international division. We'll see how it all shakes out. But the truth of the matter is the league is going to continue to send games abroad.
1: Games outside the U.S. this coming season, Australia, Brazil, France, Mexico, United Kingdom, Germany, Spain, and it starts with week one in Australia, in Melbourne, Rams, Niners, Thursday, September 10th, ESPN analyst Mike Tannenbaum.
14: I want to see 49ers at Rams.
15: Yeah,
14: 49ers are really intriguing. All those guys that got hurt, got Odazula. They get Dre Greenlaw, Mike Evans, and then we talked about the Rams earlier, this rebuilt secondary, and that's a big game to start the year in Australia.
15: Mm-hmm. Yeah, absolutely. That is a remarkably big game to be played a remarkable distance away. They do it, obviously, at the very start of the season. Lewis Riddick, what jumps off at you here?
16: I'll echo what Mike T said about 49ers-Rams, simply because the Rams travel so much this year. They have so many long-distance away games. Not only do they go, obviously, to Melbourne, they have to go, to, I believe, to the East Coast three different times. So how do they space those out? How is that team going to look from a fatigue standpoint as this season goes on, given all the expectations that people have of them coming off of what was a heck of a year last year? Look, that Pats-Lions game week 10, that's going to be a good one, too.
15: Yeah.
16: That's going to be a good one, too, because, again, obviously everything surrounding that's going on with the New England Patriots, all the different additions that they made this offseason that are going to make this team better, and the Lions trying to recapture the physicality that they've been known for since Dan Campbell took over that football team, revamping this offensive line, trying to establish Jahmyr Gibbs as the guy, the number one option in that offense. That'll be a big game week 10.
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17: Runner at second. 2-1. Hit in the air. High and deep. Out to right field. Jones back at the wall. Leaping at the fence, and it's gone. Just out of his reach. It is gone for Adley Rutschman. He wasn't sure. He stopped at second base. He's looking around. There go the lights. There goes the horn. Here come the fireworks. It's a goner for Rutschman.
1: WBAL with the call. Orioles a 7-0 shutout of the Yankees. 7-0 win. Their largest at home against the Yankees since 2016. Yankees are one hit. Max Fried pulled after three innings due to elbow soreness. He allowed five hits and three earned runs before leaving the game.
18: Just a little uncomfortable, tight, especially in between innings. It's hard for me to kind of warm up, loosen up. First hitter of the inning would be like 88, 90, 91. And by the end, you know, fourth, fifth hitter, 20 pitches in, I'm able to kind of get things loosened up. I'm definitely planning on this thing being a sooner rather than later. Don't want to put any timelines or anything like that. Obviously, we'll find out tomorrow. But, yeah, where everything is and the initial testing, I'm not too worried about a super long-term thing. If I can, I would love to be able to make my next start, but, you know, we'll see.
1: Not worried about it, but how should the Yankees manage it? ESPN analyst Tim Kirchen.
19: They have to be really careful with him. He is a number one starter. He is a crucial part of this rotation, and if he's out for any extensive period, that's going to be a major loss. However, the Yankees this year have had the best starting pitching in the American League. Cam Schlittler is a number one. He might be one of the five best pitchers in the game right now. Carlos Rodon is back. Will Warren is vastly underrated, and Gerrit Cole is going to come back at the end of this month. That's going to give them a really good five-man rotation again. They really need to get Fried back, but they have to pitch exceptionally well because the team in front of them, the Rays, have won 16 out of 18, and they have great pitching also.
1: Max Fried leaving after three innings of the Yankees' 7-0 shutout loss. Padres went to the ninth inning down 1-0.
20: The 0-1 pitch. Sheet swings, sends it in the air. Deep to right center field. Frelick is back. He's at the wall. This one, gonna go! Gavin Sheets gets it done. A three-run go-ahead homer here in the top of the ninth inning. Sheets pumps his fist as he hits third. And the Padres have done it again.
1: Gavin Sheets, the three-run shot, his sixth homer of the season. Padres beat the Brewers 3-1 on the back of that offense in the ninth. 97-3, the fan with the call. The Brewers have their five-game win streak come to an end. Braves, baseball's hottest team early in the season. Atlanta facing the Cubs.
21: 1-1 pitch. And he stings it well. Deep left field. Back to the wall. You in trouble now. It's a two-run homer. Mauricio Dubon just slammed it over the wall. And the Braves tack on two more. Lead. It's now 4-1 Braves in the eighth.
1: Insurance in the bottom of the eighth inning. 680 the fan. Braves a 4-1 win over the Cubs. Atlanta the first team to 30 wins this season. First time they've done that since 2003. Mike Yastrzemski with the go-ahead pinch hit double in the eighth inning. Dubon then with the two-run home run. Braves seventh straight game with no more than three runs allowed. 4-1 against the Cubs, who are now mired in a season-long four-game losing streak. And that's on the heels of their 10-game win streak. Marlins a 9-5 win over the Twins. Marlins fifth game with multiple runs in three different innings. Rangers a 6-5 win over the Diamondbacks. Rangers third series win against Arizona in the last decade. Athletics. Loud bats against the Cardinals.
0: Here's the 2-2 delivery. Kurtz waits, and he swings, lifts one to center field. Scott going back. Scott at the track, right to the wall, leaping, and it's done! And it's a grand slam for Nick Kurtz! And just like that, the A's take a 4-1 lead.
1: Third career grand slam, first this season for Kurtz. Reached base now in 36 straight games. Grand slam will help. Talk 650 KSTE Athletics, a 6-2 win over the Cardinals on Wednesday. Do we care about the storylines? That's next. SportsCenter All Night continues. It's ESPN Radio.
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1: 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They're teeing it up in the morning near Philly for the PGA Championship. Second golf major of the year, Scottie Scheffler won the event last year at Quail Hollow. This year, Rory McIlroy won the Masters. He's currently, though, dealing with a blister on his toe. To the guys at PTI.
2: Wilbon, who's winning would make for the best story?
3: I don't believe in that concept and that dynamic. They're great stories all the time. You and I used to get paid to find just those great stories when they weren't obvious. The obvious stories are Scottie and Rory. I don't care. I don't care about them or to root for them above others. The other people I may root for, I mean, the live guys, if one of them wins, that's going to be a big story. It may not be the story as many people like, but it would be a big story. There are 20 guys out there who can win the PGA, and often it's the most unknown of the winners of the four tournament majors that season who win that's the right. PGA. I don't need to latch on to somebody who has alleged stardom, who's got a Q rating and recognizable for it to be a good story. This is a great golf course. It's a great field. You got everybody in it. Have at it.
2: I'll just mention a couple of people. If Rory wins, that gives him seven majors. That is rare air. Also gives him a chance for the actual Grand Slam because he'd have won the first two majors. Between Scheffler and Rory, they've won four of the last five majors. They have been great players. I like, too. I like what you like. I like when a guy like J.J. Spawn, who nobody's ever heard of,
3: yes.
2: comes out of nowhere,
3: yes.
2: putts like a maniac, and wins the U.S. Open. But I'm going to ask you this. Did you look at the tee sheet? There's a group going off at 6:45 in the morning, Mike. Sunrise is at 6 o'clock in the morning, 6:45 in the morning. And two of the people in it are people that we know. Ben Griffin, who has won three times on the PGA Tour. You don't expect him at 6:45. The brother of your Northwestern boy, Matty Fitz, Alex. He's out
3: Alex.
2: There at 6:45 in the morning. Do you know when
3: yep.
2: you have to get up to get on a golf course at 6:45 in
3: Too
2: the morning?
3: Early.
2: As
3: Too
2: a
3: early.
2: Pro in a major? Are you
3: yeah.
2: kidding me?
3: Like
2: you need
3: 3 o'clock.
2: 2 hours
3: you
2: of warm-up.
3: Go to bed.
2: Mike, they
3: got to
2: get up at 3 to 3:30.
3: It's too early.
2: I'm not even awake at 3 to 3:30.
3: Yeah, you are.
1: 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Back to baseball. Nationals, a 10-inning win over the Reds, 8-7, their first win after trailing by five or more runs since a year ago, April, against the Mets. 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
5: Are you ready to take?
0: Number five.
1: Brewers had a five-game win streak going on, but had trouble with a 1-0 lead in the ninth against the Padres. 97-3 the fan.
6: The 0-1 pitch. Sheet swings, sends it in the air. Deep to right center field. Frelick is back. He's at the wall. This one, gonna go! Gavin Sheets gets it done. A three-run go-ahead homer here in the top of the ninth inning. Sheets pumps his fist as he hits third, and the Padres have done it again.
0: Number four.
1: Make it a four-game losing streak for the Cubs. Braves notching another win. 680 the fan.
6: 1-1 pitch. And he stings it well. Deep left field. Back to the wall. You in trouble now. It's a two-run homer. Mauricio Dubon just slammed it over the wall. And the Braves tack on two more and add on to this lead. It's now 4-1 Braves in the eighth.
0: Number three.
1: In Toronto, Blue Jays take care of a 3-1 deficit in the 10th with one swing. Sportsnet 590 the fan.
7: Another 2-2. And Varsho hits it high. Deep left field. Simpson back at the fence. It's gone! Let's go home! A walk-off grand slam! And the Blue Jays finally get the race, winning it 5-3.
0: Number two.
1: On the ice, game five, Avs Wild. Minnesota had a 3-0 lead in the first, but that was in the first. It's not quite how it ended. Altitude 92.5.
8: Avs need a goal to tie. Natchez. Now to circle McKinnon. Short angle. He scores! The Mac attack is back to
1: way back, and so off to overtime.
8: Natchez towards the net, wants a wraparound. Natchez, far circle, Natchez. One-timer, two, he's gone!
1: Close out their series in five, doing it at home. NBA, the Cavs can close out the Pistons in game six Friday in Cleveland. Detroit, though, needs a road win to keep the season going. Earlier on ESPN Radio, our Emmett Golden.
5: The Detroit Pistons had a great year, but they don't have the firepower that the Cavaliers.
9: Oh, are you burying them? Are you burying them right now? Is Emmett Golden singing their eulogies?
5: Oh, they're not winning in Cleveland.
9: Ooh,
5: no,
9: okay.
5: They're not winning in Cleveland.
9: Say it with your chest then. Yeah. Okay.
5: No, I don't think they can win in Cleveland.
9: Okay.
1: Cavs with the road win in Detroit in game number five to take a 3-2 series lead back home. Game six coming up on Friday. We'll have it for you on ESPN Radio. Up three, not insurmountable. That's next. It's ESPN Radio.
10: Coming up on the Thursday edition of Unsportsmanlike with Evan Cohen, Chris Canty, and me, Michelle Smallman. The Spurs are a win away from heading to the Western Conference Finals. I'll tell you if they're the only team left in the playoffs that can beat the Thunder. 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

0: NBA, which we are doing. Joining me from Chicago, where he's at the draft combine, because the playoff series he was covering between Philly and New York is over, is Tim Bontemps.
1: Hello, everybody. Though there's still news out of Philly.
0: That's true. Joining us from Dallas, Texas, back home, because the playoff series he was covering is over as the Thunder finished off the Lakers last night, is Ben McMahon.
2: Howdy, partners. How sweet it was. At least five more nights at home. I appreciate Shay and the Thunder for giving me a little siesta.
1: Really tough life for McMahon. Really tough.
0: So, Bontemps, you have a special assignment. Before we talk about the games, you have a special assignment.
1: Okay.
0: So, at the draft combine. Yes, okay. At the draft combine.
1: I have to find more discoveries for Window. We're already up to two, McMahon.
0: At the draft combine, there's
1: you're
0: a hotel.
1: Cameron Boozer?
0: You're stepping all over me. Just chill.
1: At the
0: draft combine, all of the teams interview the players on the same floor of this hotel. Okay. And over the years, and as an indication of the NBA just having more money than is probably good for it, over the years, what they do is they come in early and they clear out all of the, they might be bigger rooms, but because they're all in one room and there's 30 teams, they've got to mostly be regular rooms. They don't have 30 suites on one floor. I think they're regular rooms. And they come out and they clear out all the furniture, the bed and everything like that. And more it's become like an arms race of teams that bring stuff in for their meetings with the prospects. And they decorate the door and they bring in like wall size, pictures of greatness of their franchise. And they have games. Like I heard the Wizards have Connect Four in there. I don't know if they only have 20 minutes for each meeting. And at 20 minutes, the NBA comes and they sound like a tone and everybody switch. It's like speed dating.
2: I can't have Monopoly.
0: Bontemps, I want you to do some reporting and find out who's got the craziest ass setup, who's most insane in what their conference room does.
1: Might leave that to you to discover that too.
0: All right, fine, I'll discover it. Fine, I think I can't do reporting. I'll do some freaking reporting.
1: Listen, you have discoveries left and right. You're discovering things all across the league, massively important things. Let's go.
0: All right. So tonight in San Antonio, the Spurs take a 3-2 lead. Repeatedly this postseason, I have been impressed with the Spurs answering it to adversity. Even though I know that they were not able to get it done down the stretch of Game 4 the other night in Minnesota, I love the demeanor that the Spurs came out with in this game. Obviously, Victor had 18 points in the first quarter, 16, like sort of right away. He obviously, whatever he may say about what happened in Game 4, I know that he felt that he had some making up to do because I saw the way he came out in this game. I saw the emotion that he played with and he was playing for his team. And regardless of what he might say, remember the actions that he had in this first quarter. And then what I really liked, guys, was how San Antonio played with such force, particularly attacking the basket. When they would get in transition, they would go to attack the basket. I thought it made a world of difference. And frankly, I actually felt Minnesota did a decent job of hanging in there several times coming back. The force that the Spurs played with, how about 68 points in the paint in a Game 5 2-2 series? They took 50 shots in the paint. That is the way to play when you need it. And so extremely impressed with them.
1: Yeah, and how about the fact that, obviously Victor gets suspended in game or thrown out of Game 4. It's 2-2, coming back home. Game 5, we talked about them playing a Minnesota team that is battle-tested and has won on the road, has already won in San Antonio in the series. And the Wolves make this 14-2 run right out of the gate in the third quarter. They tie the game. I'd assume it's a layup about 5 minutes into the third quarter. Makes it 61 all. From there to the end of the game, it was Spurs 65, Wolves 36. Like just absolute demolition by San Antonio of Minnesota. They win the game by 29. They just completely run them out of the gym. And like that is an extraordinarily mature and professional response from a young team in a big spot where they very easily could have got sideways when Minnesota made that run. And instead, they completely flipped the game on its head immediately and slammed the door and put themselves back in the driver's seat. Like that, that's exactly the kind of response you want to see from a team that thinks it can win a title. And, you know, now they got to see if they can close the game series out in game six, but that was awfully impressive stuff in the second half of this game.
2: Yeah, I mean, Wimby came out and threw a haymaker in the first quarter, 18 points in the first quarter, and you're just like, okay, like this guy's going to be completely unstoppable tonight. The Wolves ate that punch. And then, you know, like you guys said, the Spurs just, it was a flurry of punches. And it wasn't, I mean, Wimby was part of it, but offensively, it was Keldon Johnson scoring 21 points in 22 minutes, going 7 of 8.
0: Going to the basket in transition.
2: Yeah, 7 of 8 on two-pointers. And he is, you know, he's not like an explosive athlete, but he's a strong physical guy who's got craft and skill. And like, I'm watching the game with my boys. I'm like, look, dude, look at the pivot pump fake. Look at the way he uses his shoulder to get separation. Like, and Dylan Harper, as a rookie, Dylan Harper's combination, he is a great athlete, but athleticism, size for a guard, strength and finesse, like Dylan Harper is already so good. He's going to be, he has superstar potential. And then Steph Castle, like there's so many times where Steph Castle's in the paint and it's just like there's a trampoline that he finds in the hardwood and just up and throwing the thing down with two hands over and over and over again. This is a team that has athletic depth in the backcourt and on the wings. You know, Carter Bryant is, you know, not that much of an offensive threat yet, but he's a super athletic wing player. You know, Champagne and Vassell aren't like crazy athletes, but they're not slouches. But when you talk about Harper, Fox, and Castle, like, dude, that's three insane athletes that are playing a combined 96 minutes out of the backcourt.
0: So to break down what you're talking about, Bontemps, it's a tie, 7 minutes to go, 7:51 to go in the third quarter. The Spurs turn the ball over 3 out of 4 possessions, miss on the other. It fuels the Wolves run. So it's tied, 7:50 to go in the third quarter. Over the next 4 minutes, they push the lead to 11. They respond, go up 11. Then they take Victor out of the game. And in those 3.5 minutes, they extend the lead by 7 points from 11 to 18. That is a check on where this Spurs team is. And by the way, the other day we talked about it, even though Wembanyama got tossed and that was a difference making moment in that game, the Spurs guards played extraordinarily well in that game. They did answer the bell. They just didn't have enough against Ann Edwards down the stretch of that game. And I'll also point out that one of the things we talked about as the season was winding down was how would Victor play when he got more minutes? Well, he had 24 points, 17 rebounds, 5 assists. And there was a little bit of garbage time at the end of the game.
2: 27.
0: What did he say? 20? Oh, 20. He was plus 24. Sorry, 27 points. There was a little bit of garbage time, but he still only played 32 minutes.
2: Yeah, his minutes didn't get ramped up. He has had some games where his minutes got ramped up more than that. I would assume should they be able to finish this series off, he's going to have to play more than 32, 33 minutes. Against the Thunder. But, you know, I thought the biggest test was going to be in this round with his minutes being increased as he's banging with Nikola Jokic and playing in the Mile High Air. But that ain't the opponent. So, you know, that test of in terms of, you know, fatigue and all that kind of stuff, that test didn't, you know, he didn't have to pass that one.
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0: This is Brian Windhorst in a Hoop Collective podcast.
1: Minnesota has been such a resilient team. I thought they were resilient in this game, even in the, you know, after they came back in the first quarter after taking the early punch. They made the run in the third quarter. Even in the fourth quarter, it didn't make it over the hump, but they took it from like 20 down to 12 at one point. Minnesota has defined itself by its ability to bounce back and be resilient. So, you know, they get to play game six at home. If you are San Antonio, the Thunder are sitting there.
2: Yeah. By the way, you've got to finish it off. You can't play with fire with a game seven. Second of all, obviously, the longer this series lasts, the more of a rest advantage the Thunder will have. Getting back to Wimby's minutes, he's only played more than 34 twice in the playoffs. Had both been in this series. The first one was a triple double he had in game one when he did not have a good offensive game and he wasn't able to finish strong on the offensive end. The second one was game three in Minnesota when he was breathtaking down the stretch of that game on the offensive end. So, you know, make it that what you will.
1: Yeah. I think that the Wolves still showed me enough to know to believe that they can force a game seven. But I'm just going to say the Spurs playing with this level of force is what they are going to need against Oklahoma City, and also probably trying to avoid turning the ball over. They did get in some little turnover binges, which Oklahoma City will kill them on, but just loved that mindset.
2: Well, and look, if we're going to talk about minutes, like Anthony Edwards, remember, it was like, I'm not going to say miraculous, but pretty medically impressive that he was able to play in game one and he had to come off the bench because of the minutes limit. And then I think it was 25 in game one. They're going to bump it up in game two, but it was a blowout. So it was 24. He has played, he's averaged 40 minutes per game since then.
1: Yeah. He played the most minutes of anybody in the game tonight.
2: Yeah. Tonight was 39. And that's the lowest it's been in the last three games on two bad knees.
3: Yeah, the 2 days off between now and game six will probably be very beneficial to Ant, I would expect.
1: Okay, Monday night in Cleveland, the Cavs even that series with a pretty, we call it iconic, second half by Donovan Mitchell. Bontemps.
2: I don't know if it was iconic, but it was spectacular.
1: It was tied for the most points and a half in playoff history.
2: Who?
1: Who it was tied with, by the way? If you didn't see it, you'll never get it.
2: Yeah, I did see.
1: It's a Texan. Well, he's not a Texan, but it happened with the Rockets. How about that?
2: It happened with the Rockets.
1: You're not going to guess it. I would say.
2: Okay, was it like Vernon Maxwell or something?
1: You're same class right. of player.
3: Yeah, it's
1: same
3: the right. The right sort of time period. Sleepy Floyd.
2: Sleepy Floyd. Okay.
1: Yeah. So anyway,
3: I don't know if I would say it's iconic just because like the 48 special from LeBron is iconic, but it was unbelievable. It was an unbelievable performance from Donovan Mitchell in a moment when he did not have a good first half. The Cavs were losing at halftime. Their season looked like it could be on the ropes. And he came out and what was the run? 23 or 24 nothing to 22 start?
1: 22-0, I think, to start
3: something
1: the third
3: like
1: quarter.
3: That. I mean, they scored over 20 points in a row to start the second half. Donovan scored most of them, and completely turned the game on its head in the first 6 minutes of the third quarter.
1: You mentioned the 48 special. That's LeBron James in 2007, game five, 48 points in double overtime in Detroit. I need to mention that because I don't want to assume all of our listeners were even alive back then, because I met Darren Peterson in Chicago a couple of days ago, and I asked him what year he was born and said 2007. And I was like, oh. Now I've got to just recenter myself here.
3: The discoveries are making him old, McMahon. It's tough. It's a tough hit.
2: Listen, no, I'm with him. Like last year, I told you Cooper Flagg was the first kid I've covered who's younger than one of my own. And that was a blow. And now this, like most of this class is going to be younger than one of my own kids.
1: Well, anyway, Danny Cunningham, who covers the Cavs, has a Substack and
2: does a great job.
1: And he does Locked On Cavs. I can't remember if I read this from him or if he said it on his podcast, but he said he was thinking about, you know, the Cavs were wearing their 2007 throwback Navy jerseys last night and the Pistons were wearing their whites. Back in 2007, the home team revolutionarily wore white. And so it was the same uniforms, basically. And he said he was having a flashback to that from when he was a kid. And I didn't think of that, but that is the uniforms that they were wearing back in 2007. The way Donovan did it was quite different than the way LeBron did it. LeBron's game was, it made your eyes bleed the way that game was played. Still, the Cavs season was on the line. Donovan had 4 points, I believe, in the first half. I don't think he scored until he made a free throw with like 3 minutes left in the first half.
3: He'd had a rough series and he had a rough first half, and it wasn't, or I shouldn't say a rough series. He's had a substandard playoffs for his, what you'd expect from him. And then he delivered in the biggest spot. And now, it's a best of three series going back to Detroit for this game 5 on Wednesday. It'll be very interesting to see how both these teams respond to it.
2: Well, there was a potentially iconic moment when he hits that three from the left wing in Cade's face. And obviously Donovan's just been going bonkers for a while. And then the camera catches him, and I will paraphrase, saying, "Get that gentleman off me."
1: Well, by the way, Victor said that tonight early in the game, the Wolves were like kind of putting their hands on him, and he was saying, "Don't touch me, don't touch me, don't touch me, don't touch me."
2: I might elbow you on the head. He was a little sensitive.
1: Well, it was funny. Naz Reid got a technical foul for hitting Victor above the shoulders. He thought it was a light call. And then later in the game, there was an offensive foul on Victor on the perimeter where he like swatted
2: McDaniels in the face.
1: Yeah, in the face. And they called the offensive foul, and Naz Reid pummeled Victor. A much, in my view, more intense hit than when he got called for the technical.
2: And by the way, I guess Wimby's ribs, remember that was an issue late in the season. I guess Wimby's ribs are okay because he hit him right on the left side in the rib cage.
1: Well, they didn't have any penalty for that. The announcer said it was because Naz couldn't hear the whistle.
2: I don't know which whistle you have to hear to know that you can't put a forearm shiver in a guy's ribs when he's in the air, but okay.
1: Let me compare the box scores from the 2007 game, LeBron James and Donovan Mitchell. So 2007, now got to frame this. It's 2-2 on the road. Cavs are the underdog. Pistons were the number one seed. Cavs were playing there in the conference finals.
3: By the way, playing against the Detroit Pistons, who are in their fifth of six consecutive Eastern Conference Finals or farther, including winning a title. A slightly different caliber level of team than the one that we're seeing this year.
1: But no Ben Wallace.
3: Correct.
1: Should we do story time here, Jackson, presented by SoFi?
3: Yes, it's a good story time.
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0: the building was not ready for 90 degrees outside. It was so hot in there. And there's a point where, like, during the timeouts, because LeBron played 50 minutes, okay? During the timeouts, they were, actually, this was just one, no, it was double overtime. They would, when LeBron would come to the sideline, and they, during the timeouts, they would deploy, like, the guys who weren't playing would come over and fan him with towels. There would be like three of them fanning him with towels, and they would put like a wet like towel. Over, like he was like a boxer coming to the sideline after every timeout because it was so hot in there. And so after the game, before he did media, he got an IV. But the huge factor in that game was no Ben Wallace. And by the way, if you go back and watch it, which it's periodically on NBA TV, I'm sure it's on YouTube. You probably just need to watch the fourth quarter and on. Like, there's a ton of horrible possessions by both teams in there.
1: That was sort of the standard way to play in 2007, which is partly why the rules have dramatically changed since then, because the aesthetics were not exactly high.
0: By the way, the Cavs had a super hot three-point shooting night that night. How many three-pointers do you think they took in that game?
1: 22. I'm going to guess 18.
0: They were 7 of 15.
1: Oh my gosh.
0: It was 109-107 in double overtime.
2: So that's a good quarter these days.
1: Yeah. Right. You know, so anyway. I mean, yeah, the Knicks went 12 for 14 in the first quarter of game four the other day, and that's in one quarter. My story time about that game is I've never actually watched it because I was right after my senior year of college when I graduated. We didn't have cable at my house. The game was on ESPN, I believe. And I was listening to it on the radio, and I was freaking out.
0: Got to be Jim Durham and Jack Ramsey.
1: I think it was Jim Durham and Dr. Jack Ramsey. I was freaking out to the point my mom was like, "What are you doing? Like, why are you yelling about whatever the hell you're listening to? Like, shut up." I said, "Mom, LeBron James has just scored like 97 points in a row."
0: The Bontempses gathered around the radio in those days, McMahon. That's what they did.
1: And everybody else in the house was like, shut the hell up. It's a common refrain for me, just to tell Bontemps to shut the hell up.
0: All right. Well, Windy Storytime was brought to you by SoFi. Get your money right. Bontemps Storytime was brought to you by ESPN Radio 2007.
1: That's right.
0: All right. So here was the box
3: Radio
0: score.
3: Shack.
0: Radio Shack. Did you have to wind it? Did you have to wind that radio? He was out in the barn.
1: My dad actually set up this wild AM radio setup where I listen to AM radio calls from like half the country in my room. Right.
0: Well, maybe it was Joe Tate on 1100.
1: It was Dr. Jack, and it was the ESPN radio call. It was Jim
0: or George Dr. Blaha on 760, the great voice of the Great Lakes.
1: That's right.
0: Anyway, so LeBron in that game, 50 minutes, 18 of 33 from the field, 2 of 3 from 3-point range, 10 of 14 from the line. 9 rebounds, 7 assists, 2 turnovers, 2 steals.
3: I'm a little surprised. Only 14 free throws, to be honest with you.
1: It was a different kind of game then, bro.
0: And he won the game with a driving, like, underhand layup. The leading scorer for Detroit was Richard Hamilton. Richard
3: I was going to say Rip Hamilton.
0: 26. Big shot. Chauncey Billups, 21 points in that game. Okay. The only other Cav to have over 10 points in the game for the Cavs was Adrunas Ilgauskas with 16. And I think the only guy to score a basket in the second half of the fourth quarter in overtime other than LeBron was Drew Gooden, as I recall. So, okay, that's LeBron. 18 of 33, 10 of 14 at the line, 9 and 7. Donovan, last night, or I should say Monday night, 13 of 26, 4 of 12 on threes. The Cavs took 15 as a theme. Donovan took 12. 13 of 15 at the line, 5 rebounds, 2 assists in 37 minutes. So 43 points. In the second half, which is really the, if you ever wanted to create some memorabilia, you should get Donovan to sign a second half box score. Do people still do that, or is that passe?
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1: McMahon, you were in L.A. on Monday night. You watched a very spirited game where the Lakers and Thunder went down the stretch. When you get into clutch time, the Lakers are one of the best teams in the league. But without Luka and against the clutch time masters, clutch time player of the year, Shai Gilgeous-Alexander over there, it went the way that you would probably expect. But I felt that that was a impressive performance from the Lakers, all things considered. Did not lay down, fought till the bitter end.
2: Do they get another one of those bronze brooms for the sweep? I know you rewarded them one for their spirited effort getting swept by the Nuggets a few years back.
1: Yeah, well, the Nuggets, I believe, won the title that year. I think it was a, you know.
2: Well, the Thunder got a pretty good chance to win this title.
3: I did think that was very silly when we did that with the Nuggets series because people acted like, you know, Lakers are on the verge of winning it when they got swept. I do think the Lakers did impress me in this series despite getting swept. I do think it was more competitive.
1: Sounds
3: than
1: like
3: I
1: that's
3: expected.
1: What he's doing, McMahon.
2: Bronze broom, baby. I love a good bronze broom. I looked up there. I found the in-season tournament, the NBA Cup ribbon. I couldn't find the bronze broom though.
3: I was impressed with the way the Lakers played and it was more competitive than I expected, but I picked the Thunder to win in four and the Thunder, much to McMahon's delight as he gets more time to just chill at home and not work.
2: Chill at home, yes. Not work, no. Go on.
3: Yeah, listen, we know your deal. It's all right. The Thunder did what they do and took care of business. Including in the fourth quarter when it looked like there was a chance for a minute it might go five, and then all of a sudden Shai Gilgeous-Alexander closed the door, as he tends to do.
2: Montemps nailed this sweep. What about the one of these from conference?
3: That one I did not nail. Did not come close.
2: No,
3: unlike you, I make predictions. So you've now joined Windhorse, and I don't make predictions camp. So
2: I'm just confused. I couldn't figure out what I was watching because the Lakers shot more free throws in this series than the Thunder did. The Thunder shot the fewest free throws of any team in the conference semifinals, and somehow they still managed to pull out wins.
3: How'd they do that?
2: I don't know. But in all seriousness, the Lakers did a very good job of their primary goal in the first three games of the series. And that was don't let Shai get in a rhythm. And as Shai said last night, hats off to his teammates. The Lakers basically said, you know, we dare the rest of the Thunder to be able to, you know, to beat us. And they did it. And especially AJ Mitchell, who, look, AJ Mitchell had a great year this year. Don't get me wrong. This didn't come out of nowhere, but this was a breakout series. And like, did they get a star in the middle of the second round a couple drafts ago? He played like a star, especially in LA. I mean, he had 24 and 10 in game three and just dominated the stretch of the fourth quarter when Shai was resting up. That's when they really put that game away. And then he finished with 28. I forgot how many assists he had, but he just thoroughly outplayed Austin Reeves in their head to head matchup. He also was very good on Austin Reeves. Defensively, he more than held his own on the defensive end and was pretty dominant on the offensive end. Chet Holmgren has been great all playoff series long, or all postseason long, I should say. You know, Michael Martin, who is a Oklahoma media feller, pretty good pickup basketball player too, tends to win a lot when we're paired together. But anyways, you know, he asked Chet last night, and I didn't realize this. Do you know what Chet is shooting in the restricted area during the playoffs?
1: I do
3: 80%.
2: 97.1%.
1: Well, he made a big one last night in the final minute.
2: Yeah, and Hartenstein had five assists in the fourth quarter, including the one that was to Chet for the bucket that put him ahead for good. Hartenstein does a great job of being able to find in there. You know, Shai has done a great, you know, they pointed out to Shai after game three in Phoenix when he was like had 40 whatever and was just ridiculously awesome. But they pointed out to him in film, like, hey, there's times where you got Chet for dunks or layups, and you know you got to find him there. And that's why if you'll see every time Shai finds Chet for a dunk or a layup, he points at the Thunder bench. He's pointing to the coaches in the second row saying, I got it. But man, I mean, this is a juggernaut. And like Aaron Wiggins barely played in this series. Aaron Wiggins would play 25 minutes for the Lakers. Like, that's not me guessing. I asked somebody on the Lakers staff, like, how many minutes would he play? They said at least 25. Kenrich Williams barely touched the floor. J.J. Redick said himself, the Thunder have 13 guys on the roster who would be top eight of pretty much anybody's rotation. Their depth is ridiculous.
1: Aaron Wiggins' salary goes down the next 2 years.
2: Yeah, I believe Isaiah Joe does as well. And by the way, AJ Mitchell, $3 million this year. I think it's 2.8 next 2 years. The third year is a team option.
1: I was talking to somebody with the Thunder and they were like, yeah, AJ was great, but you know, he was upset that he wasn't shooting the 3-pointer better. He was 3 of 16 or 4 of 16 on, on threes.
2: He
1: shot like 70% on twos.
2: I mean, he's got such good touch, such good feel. Like, dude, he's a big time player and he's a guy who wasn't even in their playoff rotation last year. I mean, there's circumstances, you know, had the midseason toe surgery, just never got back in the rotation, but as a fill-in starter for Jalen Williams, Shea said himself, he was the Thunder's best player in that series. This is a guy who started his career. This is a crazy thing. I didn't realize this. He started his career on a two-way contract, but he never played a second in the G League because he got to Thunder training camp and Dagenau's like, yeah, that guy is an NBA player now. And Dagenau was talking about, you know, on one of the off days, you know, obviously people asking about AJ. He's like, yeah, he's making me look bad for not playing him during the playoffs last year.
1: All right. How about this? How about these stats in that series? 23 points, 6 assists. He had 7 steals in the 4 games. He had 24 assists to 4 turnovers.
2: He's a second year player who was a second round pick and started his career on a 2-way.
1: Hey, you know who else is a second year player? Jared McCain. He was 12 of 19 on threes.
2: I meant to look this up. Did he outscore the Sixers bench by himself in the second round?
1: Well, hold on. He had 46 points in the four games.
4: I don't
1: games.
4: Think so. I could check, but I don't think so.
1: That doesn't sound like that's going to get
2: whatever.
1: It done.
2: It's probably not too far away. And look, yeah. I mean, we talk a lot about, like, these are for the new villains of the NBA, you know, with the OKC whistle crisis and all that. And Lou does, you know, Lou does some villainous type stuff on occasion for sure. But what a bunch of Boy Scouts. So game two, when Jared McCain is just lighting it on fire in the second half, Dagenau decided, okay, I'm sticking with him. I'm skipping Isaiah Joe's rotation. So Isaiah Joe, significant contributor to a championship run last year, been a good, great program guy for them. I'm not going to say he got benched, but he got his rotation skipped. You know, he didn't get to play in the second half of that game. And he's over there on the bench and he's yelling at Dagenau, but he's yelling, run this play for McCain. Run this play for him. He's hot. And, you know, this is a play I love to get a three. Run that for him. And that to me kind of just epitomizes the kind of vibes that they have. I mean, they are as connected as any group, that you're going to find in the NBA.
1: Well, he's been adopted right into that OKC media right there. He's spent so much time there.
2: I've got OKC propaganda. This is straight. I used to call him chief of propaganda, but I forgot that's Tumbleson's job. Royce Young pointed out 6 conference finals now during the OKC era, which is only 18 years, which honestly, considering it was a rebuild when they started and they just went through a rebuild, you know, hitting 333 is pretty impressive.
4: It's also worth pointing out, since I'm in Chicago for the combine, that of the 11 guys who played in game 4, obviously Jalen Williams is out. Only one, Chet Holmgren, was drafted in the top 10. He went second. Casey Wallace,
1: he was a lottery pick. 12th?
4: He was the 10th pick.
1: 10th pick, okay.
4: Yeah. Che was 11th. Jared McCain was 16th. And then 6 of the guys were drafted in the second round. And the other one was Lou Dort, who was undrafted.
2: Undrafted. I mean, and Caruso was undrafted.
4: And Caruso was undrafted. So of their 11 guys, it's not like they're a team. For all the draft picks the Thunder have, it's not like they're a team that's created from 5 picks inside
1: the top 6.
4: In
1: fairness, they did have a lottery pick, Josh Giddey, like a 7th pick that they traded for Caruso. So I'm going to put a star on that.
4: I mean, they went out and acquired some. Like, Isaiah Hartenstein wasn't on their team. They went and signed him later. It's not like they drafted all these guys.
1: But I mean, they did
4: guys.
1: Have Giddey, which they turned into Caruso. Just a footnote.
4: The point is that it's a team that's been constructed from all over the place through free agency, through trades, through... It's a reminder that while everybody obviously was very focused on the lottery on Sunday and getting top players is obviously the most direct path to competing for championships. Like if you have Victor Wembanyama and Stephon Castle and Dylan Harper.
2: Good way to go.
4: But there are other ways to do it also, and the Thunder are an example.
1: Yeah, there's a whole bunch of number one picks still playing. The Lakers went out. LeBron said he's not sure what he's going to do, which is what he's been saying all year. Rob Pelinka and JJ Redick had their exit interview on Tuesday. Pelinka said he wants to honor LeBron and give him the opportunity to decide how he wants to go. And we want to honor that. He's basically said that a number of times over the season. Here's the thing about LeBron, and we're going to talk about this a lot more when there's some space here. LeBron does have the right to have to take as much time as he wants and consider all of his options. However, the Lakers need to know what he wants to do relatively quickly if LeBron is going to want to get paid significant money, because the Lakers have cap space and they may re-sign their own free agents. They may go out and do another free agent, but they're going to need to know by the draft whether LeBron wants to come back, and probably have a pretty good idea of what they're willing to offer LeBron and what LeBron's willing to play for.
2: Well, and that to me is what it's going to come down to. Midway through the season, I didn't think there was any way that LeBron was coming back to LA, because I just didn't think the fit was there. You know, all the numbers that we went over at the time were pretty glaring. And then he accepted that third role, you know, the less is more third option role. Austin Reeves took off. Luka played at an MVP level. They had the, what was it, 15-2, 16-2, whatever it was in month of March. Now, do I think that that tells us that they're a championship contender? No, because the game where Luka and Austin Reeves got hurt, they were down 31 at the half in OKC. Like, they weren't beating the Thunder with Luka healthy. But all along, you knew there was a lot of work to do on the roster. And that's why, to me, it's not, hey, like, I thought it was lip service on them being wanting LeBron back. I don't think it's lip service anymore, but it can't be anything near the number he's at now, because this is their one swing at using cap space to upgrade the supporting cast around Luka and around Austin Reeves. And it's very clear that Austin Reeves is going to be Luka's long-term co-star unless things completely fall apart and, you know, turn the opposite direction.
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1: Okay, Daryl Morey and the 76ers, after six seasons, parted ways. They had a surprising run at the end, getting to the second round, but were completely outclassed by the Knicks. Nick Nurse will return. Nick Nurse, I thought, did an admirable job stitching this team together and had them playing their best basketball in that series against the Celtics. So
2: especially in light of his brother passed away in the middle of the series. So I don't know if we ever talked about it on the pod, but condolences to his family on that.
1: So really, when Daryl Morey invested $400 million in Joel Embiid and Paul George before the 2024-25 season, that, and I know ownership signed off on it and whatnot, but that decision to enter in with those two guys with long injury histories who are up. I mean, Paul George is in his 30s. Joel is, you know, sometimes looks like he's in his 40s.
3: And not in a LeBron kind of way.
1: He staked his tenure basically on that. And it hasn't worked out. And the Jared McCain trade is what he's been getting, ripped for recently. And with every three-pointer that McCain hit and the Sixers bench issues. But
2: and even more than the trade, which Daryl did fine on the trade, the thing that Daryl got ripped for, which I think Daryl would admit was a mistake, was saying that he sold high on Jared McCain in the presser after.
3: The arrogance.
2: He got asked a gotcha question and he answered it and got. And that has stuck with him over the last couple months. And look, Daryl Morey obviously built some great teams in Houston. I think if you go through the 6 years in Philly, by and large, when he made the moves he made, he generally did a pretty good job. And it was, a lot of people agreed with most of the moves he made. I certainly thought it was a good deal to go get Paul George at the time. Obviously, it has not worked out in hindsight, but it's not like people were saying that was a bad thing for them to sign him at the time when they got him.
1: I think the four-year max was the issue.
3: There's a reason the Clippers weren't willing to go there.
2: I understand, but it's not like the Sixers were panned in the moment for signing him. Like, they signed the best player available. They put him with Joel Embiid. They were trying to win right then with Joel Embiid, and it didn't work, right? Like, that's the point. Like, the bets didn't work, and it was a risky bet. But like, you can see why the moves were made when they were made. Ultimately, though, he's paying the price for, a continuation of what's been a decade of disappointment for the Sixers and them falling short time and again. And, you know, they went into last season again, like essentially talking about load managing their way to winning the East, and they never got out of the starter's block. And that was always going to be a hard thing to come back from.
1: And they load-managed their way to the lottery.
3: Well, I was going to say, and that ended up actually being a great thing for them because they at least now have another guy in VJ Edgecombe
2: who's an absolute monster.
3: Yeah, who can be a long-term building block alongside Tyrese Maxey.
2: Yeah.
3: But they're just stuck in this weird situation where it's like, okay, you've got this great young backcourt, but man, you've got so much money invested in two guys who you don't know when or if they're going to be on the floor.
1: Well, I was just going to say, Joel in his exit interview the other day said, boy, when I was coming into this season, I thought my knee might have been cooked. And coming into this season, he had 4 years and $230 million on his contract. I mean, that's not good. And it is fascinating that Daryl Morey, regardless of, we're not going to enter the politics side of the retweet in Houston, but that retweet in Houston was devastating to your Rockets business, much less the NBA's business, regardless of anything. He survived that. Then when he came to Philly, he survived sticking his neck out and going and getting James Harden, a trade that didn't work out. Then he survived Harden, you know, declaring war on him.
2: I mean,
1: he declared that the acquisition of Harden and the trade of Harden was a mess. And
2: I'm going to push back on that. Ben Simmons was an absolute disaster when he left the Sixers, and Daryl sold on him at the right time.
3: Sold high.
2: What's that?
3: He sold high.
2: He did sell high on Ben Simmons. And I think it was a messy exit, but I think he did fine on the back end getting a Harden when he did also.
3: Well, I would
2: I'll
3: say,
2: give him a pass
1: I'm
2: on that.
1: I'm just saying that that was the whole thing was messy.
3: Well, the whole thing was messy. I would say the trade to get Harden wasn't a bad move, but the result and the mess and all that was a really bad move.
1: Just
3: and
1: I'm not at the done. Same Hold time. On. Just. It's the Harden thing. The acquisition didn't work. The exit didn't work. He goes into last year with that huge investment, didn't work. He survives all of those things. Then this year, Embiid is a mess again. Paul George is suspended. They're stitching the team together and they pull off one of the biggest series victories in Philly history. And that's when he gets run out. I'm just saying it's amazing. Well,
3: and then there was something what happened after that? They got swept and just humiliated on their home floor in game four.
2: I don't think this was because they got swept by the Knicks.
3: Oh, that helped his cause?
2: I don't. I think if they'd lost in six games, I don't think it.
1: I agree. It has been in the NBA chatter that Daryl was
3: since
1: might
3: Bob
1: not be
3: Myers
1: there.
3: Got hired to basically oversee things.
1: That's correct.
2: I mean, well, but I'm just saying. I don't think the last 2 weeks. I don't think the last 2 weeks are why Daryl Morey doesn't have a job.
3: If they make you look smart, which is very hard to do, and win that series, is he still getting run out?
2: Probably not. Look, and Daryl, I mean, Daryl's got a fascinating tenure too. Like, I mean, he was the one guy that really went after the Warriors, came close to getting the Warriors at their peak.
3: Daryl is a revolutionary, especially though, in terms of the analytics. And he's changed the league so much that what was always one of his biggest advantages is no longer, maybe not an advantage at all. If not, it's not the major advantage because in large part because of Daryl Morey, every franchise has an analytics department and in a lot of cases, an analytics army.
1: It's actually not analytics anymore. It's now called strategy.
3: Okay. Same difference. Nerds. So,
1: all right. It's never easy to lose anybody in the NBA family, to lose two in the same day, including an active player. It's one of the more somber days that we've ever had in the NBA, quite frankly. Brandon Clark passing away of Memphis Grizzlies. You covered him quite a bit, McMahon. His last couple of seasons have just been ruined by injuries, but this is very upsetting and devastating to the Grizzlies, who was their longest tenured player.
3: And he was loved in Memphis. You see the outpouring of love from all his teammates, just like the joy and the energy that he played with. You know, he really connected with the Memphis community. Unfortunately, he tore his Achilles. That night in Denver when, there was other unfortunate things that happened for that franchise. And it was a very difficult road for him. Since then, we don't know all the circumstances of his death. Frankly, I don't know that all the circumstances are important. Just in this, it's just a tragic situation for forget about what was in his NBA future for a guy this young in life who had accomplished so many things, you would think would have most of his life in front of him.
2: Had given back a bunch in Memphis.
3: Yeah. And for it to be, cut short. However, it happened at the end is just an absolute tragedy.
1: And then unfortunately, the NBA also lost Jason Collins, who between his playing career and coaching career, touched so many different organizations, so many different people, died of brain cancer. He announced it last year. Prognosis was terrible. He was able to have some time with some experimental treatment that he did. He did some interviews with our Ramona Shelburne talking about it. He actually did several interviews.
2: I went to college with Ramona at Stanford and I covered Jason Collins when he came out as the first active gay athlete in our in male professional sports, at least in the States. And, that was a huge deal. Like when he played for his former teammate with the Nets, Jason Kidd, who played on those NBA finals teams with Jay Kidd. And, that was a wild thing to be part of and to see. And obviously there was a ton of attention on him for that. And he handled it all with, grace, and he and his brother Jaron, who had been played in the NBA for a long time. We all know Jaron from being an assistant, great dude. you know, but it, I mean, Jason had a massive impact on the league. And I just, you know, a lot of different parts of society, in light of doing that. So it was definitely a somber day for sure, having both of those things happen a few hours apart.
1: All right. So, our condolences to, those who are feeling this loss the most. Thank you very much to our producers who are staying up late and putting this together, Mark, Miles, and Jackson. Thank you to McMahon and Bontemps. Thank you for listening and watching the Hoop Collective. We'll talk to you later this week.
3: Adios, amigos.

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5: 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The Cavs and Pistons square off in a pivotal Game 5.
6: One-on-one to the other end. Cunningham dunks with two hands. Strews conceded, and that's 10 now for Cunningham in the quarter.
5: Stanley Cup playoff action continues in a clash between the Wild and Avalanche.
7: Sturman over the line, a shot. Big rebound off Blackwood. Sturm gave it away. Threw it to the back post, and he scores!
5: Caitlin Clark and the Fever head westward. Duel with the Sparks.
8: And welcome back to Los Angeles, Caitlin Clark, the hoop and the harm.
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9: Another 2-2. And Varsho hits it high, deep left field. Simpson back at the fence. It's gone!
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10: 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Each game had belonged to the home team. Pistons with 2 wins in Detroit. Cavs winning the first 2 of the series, played in Cleveland. Series tied at 2 going into Wednesday's Game 5. Game 5 in Detroit should bode well for the Pistons.
6: Jenkins comes to help, strips it away from Mobley at the foul line. Lob for the rim. Alley-oop dunk thrown down by Ausar Thompson. The lead is 15 now for Detroit.
11: It's clear to see and you can feel who's the more aggressive team. It's the Pistons all over the Cavs right now defensively. Tough to think for the Cavs.
6: Driving, LeVert spins through his wing right for Jenkins. Left-hand dribble going to the cup. Tried to punch it. It is denied. Bodies go down. It's 4-on-4 to the other end. And another Harden turnover. Stolen by Cunningham. Hits Dern on the rim run, and he lays it in with the left hand.
11: I love that decision from Cade Cunningham. He could have laid that one up. Yep. He's like, let me get my big man to see one go in.
10: Pistons leading by as much as 15. The lead was 8 at the half, but through 3.
6: The Cavaliers down 8 at the start of the second half will go to the fourth up 4 with their largest lead of the evening.
11: Unbelievable.
10: Pistons starting to come alive again in the fourth, and they had about a 97% chance of winning with 3 minutes to go, according to ESPN Analytics. 3 minutes to go, they had a 9-point lead. But there was still those 3 minutes left to play.
6: 125 to go off the high ball screen. Pick and pop with Mobley. Mobley for 3. Good! Woo! Okay, it's 103-101 with 120 to go.
11: Yeah, pick and pop. You know they're going to double team James Harden. Pop out of there and shoot it with confidence.
10: Cavs pulling even at 103. And then in the closing seconds.
6: Now the double comes. They flash away from it. Mitchell drives Thompson to the foul line. To the broken line. Stripped by Thompson. And then fouled by Jared Allen. And they're not going to call a foul. They're going to let the clock expire. And at this rate, we're going to overtime. And Jamie Bickerstaff is out the half court screaming at Tony Brothers.
10: So, yes, we would be off to overtime, which turned out to be a bit one-sided.
6: Mobley shoved to the Mitchell. Corner right, pump fake from 3, now fires and hits. Donovan Mitchell's first three-pointer comes at 2:38 to go in overtime. Struce stole the inbound. Bounce pass to a slashing Mitchell who lays it in.
10: Wow.
6: It's a 5-point trip. 112-105 Cleveland.
10: They would ultimately win by 4. Sean Kelly calling it here on ESPN Radio. 117-113 in overtime as Cleveland wins on the road and takes a 3-2 series lead. The Game 5 winner of a series, a best-of-seven series, tied 2-2, has gone on to win the series 82% of the time. Pivotal Game 5, and this one goes to the Cavs. Cade Cunningham had 39 points in the loss for Detroit, 6 turnovers, had 2 points in the final 10 minutes of the game in the loss.
12: Yeah, I mean, it's definitely stings. Not didn't feel good. Home court, you know, I thought we did a lot of good things tonight to put us in position to win. Just didn't close the game. You know, didn't play at the level that it takes to win this game. So, stings for sure. I mean, tonight was tough. Tough loss. Obviously, we wanted to protect our home court. We failed to do that. You know, being up 3-2 is an advantage for them. It's first of 4 wins, though. We know that. We've had our back against the wall before. At the end of the day, I mean, if we can't win a game on the road, how far are we really going to get in the playoffs? How far are we going to get in this league? So, got to go win a game on the road. That's what we're going to go do.
10: Cade Cunningham and the Pistons losing at home. They fall behind 3-2, backs against the wall now. Cunningham with his 11th straight playoff game with at least 4 turnovers. Cavs, meanwhile, first road win this postseason. They're now 1-5 on the road. Close regulation on a 9-0 run, and they win it by 4 in overtime. James Harden, 30 points, 8 rebounds, 6 turnovers, but the Cavs do get the win, and he spoke with our Lisa Salters.
13: James, Donovan said I should ask you about the missed free throws, but you said I should ask you. You said I should ask you about what?
14: Missed photos, free throws. It was I had a bunch of opportunities that I should be making that I work on. They didn't go on, but I'm happy and proud of our team. I'll be playing, man.
13: First road win of these playoffs for you guys. Just what was the difference in overtime? How were you able to control the overtime?
14: That's what, like, we're finding out about each other. You know, we're a fairly new team for the most part, so we got to find out, you know, who we are in the moments, which is it's good for us. So this is our story. This is how we're shaping our story. Great time to win the game. Great time to have a first world win.
13: Yeah, we were talking about this morning that this is your first playoffs with the Cavaliers, yeah. So you're still working on things.
14: Yeah.
13: When it's Donovan's time, yeah. When it's your time, how did you know it was your time to control the game today?
14: You see what he did, you know, that second half last game. So I'm already knowing, he kind of was a little exhausted, you know, so it was my opportunity to go out there and be aggressive and make plays, and I did that. So it's not going to be an easy game, but game six is a move on.
13: Yeah, I was going to say, chance to close it out in Cleveland on Friday. Just what's going to be the key to that in game six?
14: Very, very, very crazy team defensively, and we've seen what they've done. They've come back from down 3-1, so from the beginning of the game, we got to make sure our mindset is right, and we do the small things, the small details, in order to finish the series.
13: Good luck on Friday.
10: James Harden, first player in NBA history to record a 30-point playoff game with six different franchises. He had 30 points in the Game 5 win on Wednesday. Donovan Mitchell had 21 points. ESPN analyst Monica McNutt.
15: I got to give James Harden, a ton of credit. And people might even point to the fact that he still had six turnovers in this ballgame. But when his team needed him the most, he was able to step up. I mean, he shot the free throws really well. And he was just effective in terms of getting to the paint and knocking down big threes. When you look at that overtime period, though, it was Donovan Mitchell.

0: down the stretch in the fourth quarter as Cleveland forced overtime. That was a really, really impressive win. And to me, it indicated, even though these guys have not had tremendous team success in the postseason, we saw the stat during the game that James Harden had played in 96 playoff games. The experience from the Cavs showed.
1: Okay, so if they found themselves, what are you going to say now about a Pistons team that had the lead and let it slip away?
0: The strategy from the first series began to rear its head. Cade Cunningham is having a terrific night until late, right? They obviously made him uncomfortable. I thought the exact opposite of what you saw from the Cavs. The inexperience showed up. And the Pistons were having sort of a dream night as far as their shooting is concerned. But in clutch time, that shooting began to dry up. And that wasn't just Cade Cunningham. And unfortunately, even though statistically they only were credited with one turnover in that fourth quarter, you could just feel the momentum of the moment sort of slipping away from them ultimately. So they are going to have their backs against the wall. I do think this team's grit and intensity is real. They are a legitimate number one seed. They are inexperienced, but I'm really excited to see how they come back out in game six.
2: Cade Cunningham, six turnovers in the game five loss at home in Detroit. Playoff doubleheader on Friday here on ESPN Radio. These Pistons and Cavs playing game six. Our coverage gets underway at 6:30 Eastern time. That'll be followed by Spurs and Timberwolves game six. San Antonio, a win away from the Western Conference Finals. 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Right now, SportsCenter all night. To the ice, Colorado Avalanche holding a 3-1 series lead going into Wednesday with a chance to close out their series with Minnesota. Game five in Denver, but the Wild not rolling over.
3: Sturm at the end of his shift leads the rush ahead in the 3-on-2. Nico Sturm, left wing side, fired one in the back post, and he scores! Nick Foligno on his backhand just muscled it in, and the Wild have a 2-0 lead. Ballstead swung it around left wing side, Boldy hands it back. Darting through center ice, Nico Sturm. Sturm in over the line, a shot, big rebound off Blackwood. Sturm gave it a whack, threw it in the back post, and he scores! Nick Foligno's got another one! This one will count, and it's 3-0 Minnesota!
2: KFAN 100.3 Minnesota, a 3-0 lead in the first period. Third period, Avs were back within one.
4: Avs need a goal to tie. Natchez now at the circle. McKinnon, short angle, he scores! The Mac attack is back, Jack! Goals in six straight for Nathan McKinnon! And with a minute and 23 seconds to go in the third period, ladies and gentlemen, boys and girls of all ages, this is a tie hockey game!
2: And that game-tying goal with less than a minute and a half to go in the third, so it would send game five to overtime. And just about 4 minutes into overtime.
4: Natchez towards the net, wants to wrap around. Natchez, far circle, Natchez. One timer, two. He scores! And you don't have to go home, but you can't stay here because this series is over. And the Colorado Avalanche are steaming right in to the Western Conference Final for the first time since 2022.
2: They'll get either the Golden Knights or the Ducks, but they win this one. Game five against the Wild. It's a 4-3 overtime win. Altitude 92.5 with the call. Brent Kulak scoring the game winner. 2:52 into overtime.
5: Brent, you're down 3-0 after the first period. It seemed like a big uphill climb for your group. You found a way to get it done. What was the message in the locker room after the first period that allowed you to come back?
6: Yeah, I mean, you got to credit them. They had a heck of a first period. It was do or die for them. You know, you knew they were going to play well, and they did that. So, but credit to our group for, you know, sticking with it. We talk about staying positive in the intermission and just kind of resetting and just getting back to our game, trying to create momentum one shift at a time. And we chipped away at it, and, you know, some guys stepped up big.
5: You talk about some of the guys stepping up big. I mean, I know the big boys on this team obviously get all the headlines, but it seemed like the depth of your club here in the last couple of games has stepped up. Talk about how important, including yourself, to be able to chip in with this with some of the big boys.
6: Yeah, it's been awesome. I mean, ever since I got here, every line, every D pair has been contributing, and that's led to a lot of our success. It's we play a funny game, you know. We defend hard and pounce on our opportunities when they come. So it's been good getting that depth scoring.
5: Walk us through the game winner. Obviously a good defensive play at one end, and then it leads to offense. Walk us through how you saw it.
6: Yeah, I mean, in OT, you know, you want to play on your toes, but you don't want to sit back either, and you don't want to try to do too much. But we kind of felt the momentum coming in the third, and we carried it into OT, I think, a little bit. Spent a lot more time in their zone and wore them down, and, you know, things just opened up for us.
5: You played on some good teams in Edmonton, some close calls for yourself. Now you get another great opportunity here in Colorado. Talk about this group and the chances that they have now, having gone past round two.
6: Yeah, pretty fortunate to end up here the way my year went, and for these guys to bring me in and give me the role they've given me, it's pretty awesome. So I've been having a ton of fun. The guys have welcomed me into the group right since day one, and, you know, we're building something and we're enjoying the run here. So yeah, we're looking forward to round three.
2: Kulak, 16th different player with a goal for the Avs in the series. Nathan MacKinnon, though, is a constant. He scored the game tying goal with a minute 23 left in the third. He now has goals in six consecutive games. The Wild, for the second time this postseason, losing when leading after two periods. Avs take the series in five. They will get either Vegas or Anaheim in the Western Conference Finals. SportsCenter All Night, ESPN Radio. Golf second major getting underway in the morning. The PGA Championship. Marquee names in the field outside of Philadelphia. Something to keep an eye on. ESPN analyst Andy North.
7: I'm going to watch Scottie Scheffler very closely. He has been a lot of talk about Scottie's poor performances on Thursday. He ranks in the 70s in scoring average on Thursday. It gets much, much better on Friday. Then Saturday and Sunday, he's number one both days. So if he can get off to a good start, it's going to be dangerous for the rest of the field. And he can. Starting in the first hole, there's a bunch of birdieable holes early on. The first seven holes, he's got a chance to get 2-3 under par to get off to a great start. And then the golf course really starts.
8: You know what I found interesting? He didn't play at Quail Hollow a week ago. He was out here Monday playing by himself. He appears to be in that different Scottie Scheffler mindset approaching this tournament.
7: Well, he loves really getting the work done the week before, figuring out exactly where his game is, and then coming here and really working on how can I shoot the best score I can, working around the greens, chipping, putting, that sort of thing. He looks like he's really ready.
8: All right, it's a par 70 here at Aronimink, only two par fives. You want to talk about blisters to your ego, it could happen on the par threes.
7: Oh, the par threes are just brutal. The fifth hole is sort of a normal par three. Then the other three are just brutally difficult. And the greens are diabolical, so you're hitting these long clubs into greens. You can't get it close. Making pars will be really, really difficult.
8: You think even par the whole... I don't think that's possible for somebody to go even par for all.
7: If they do, they might win.
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1: 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So the Cavaliers win on the road, Game 5 in Detroit against the Pistons. WNBA in the regular season.
2: 30 seconds to play here in the third. Wilson, cross court, kick out. Young attacking, goes back to Wilson down low. Count the bucket. The foul is going to be on Morrow, and the four-time MVP is going to head to the free throw line.
1: On USA Network, saw the Aces a 29-point win over the Sun. 98-69. Sun falling to 0-3 for the second straight season. Asia Wilson, a season-high 22 points, 11 rebounds for the Aces. Their 16th 25-point win under Becky Hammon, most in the WNBA since 2022. Indiana in L.A.
2: Now, this L.A. Sparks team has really had some moments defensively. Well, they had two turnovers in a row, but they couldn't make it happen on the other side of the court. Caitlin Clark from the wing for three. First of the night. She's hitting her head like, why did it take so long?
1: Kelsey Mitchell would have a 23-point game. Fever beat the Sparks 87-78 in a palindrome win on Wednesday night. Caitlin Clark finishing with 24 points and 9 assists. And to chat with USA Network.
3: Caitlin, they went on a big run there in the fourth quarter to try to make it close. What did it take to hold them off?
4: Yeah, we knew they were going to do that. They're a second-half team, fourth-quarter team. We got to be a little more disciplined defensively. Kelsey Plum did a tremendous job getting downhill. Cam came in and played some big minutes for them. So, overall, proud of our fight. Like, that's what the season's going to be like. So, proud of our group.
3: You mentioned the defense, and I know that was a big priority for this group coming into this game. Did you sense any steps forward in that area tonight?
4: Absolutely. We're going to win a lot of games if the other team scores 78 points. So, I'm proud of us.
3: Kelsey Mitchell, you told me before the game, fastest player in the league. What has she brought to this group over these last two games?
4: Man, can she score the ball? It's pretty incredible. One of the best scorers this league has ever seen. So, really lucky to play with her. She makes my life really easy. So, I'm just thankful and need to keep it going.
3: As far as pace goes, what did you feel about that in this game and how you guys were able to control it?
4: Yeah, I mean, the refs were calling it, and like I told you earlier today, I appreciate that. I think it's going to even out. I think the refs are doing a tremendous job. I deserve the technical they gave me. But I think it's great for the game. They're going to keep the hands off. They're going to make the play be good. Obviously, they called a lot of fouls tonight, but it's going to even out, so you got to give them credit. They're doing the right thing, and we just move forward.
1: Fever get the win by 9. Tempo, an 86-73 win over Seattle. Tempo picking up its first win in franchise history. 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

0: Espinal and Betts, back-to-back home runs in the third inning. Betts after the win with Spectrum Sportsnet Live.
1: Wait, so you and Santiago Espinal went back-to-back home runs off of Robin Ray. When you saw Santiago's at-bat, it basically was kind of the same pitch that you saw. Was there something you saw in his at-bat or something you were looking for to get that home run swing?
2: No. I'm just looking to get hits and try and help the boys. I mean, we've been going through it. I know I can help, and fortunately I did.
1: Yeah, of course we knew you were going to be a spark once you came off the IL. But what does that swing tell you as to where their swing is at just right now and how you're feeling at the plate?
2: I think we're close. I mean, you know, this is only the third game, so, you know, I got to give myself, you know, four or five games to kind of try and get into some type of rhythm. And at least means we're heading in the right direction.
0: Dodgers a 4-0 win. Seventh time this season the Dodgers have had multiple homers in an inning. Then there's the games that ended with one swing, like in Toronto.
3: Another 2-2. And Varsho hits it high, deep left field. Simpson back at the fence. It's gone! Let's go home! A walk-off grand slam! And the Blue Jays finally get the race, winning it 5-3.
0: Third walk-off grand slam in Major League Baseball this season. Blue Jays' third win after trailing in the ninth inning or later. Most among American League teams this season, they win at 5-3 and 10. Sportsnet 590, The Fan. In New York, Mets and Tigers.
4: Bench hits one hard up the middle. Base hit going into center. Here comes Ewing, sprinting like lightning. He scores standing, and the Mets win it in 10. Carson Bench brings home his buddy A.J. Ewing, who's now out with the rest of the team, chasing him between first and second. The Mets win it 3-2 in 10. They have won this series, the first two for the Tigers, and that makes 7 of the last 11 for the New York Mets.
0: 880 ESPN New York, 3-2 the final. Juan Soto day-to-day after falling a ball off his ankle and leaving in the seventh. Astros and Mariners went 10.
5: The 3-2.
6: Pulled past the dive of Naylor and into right field. Matthews can walk home, and the Astros walk off the Mariners. 4-3 in 10.
0: Astros snapping a four-game losing streak with the win. 4-3 the final. KBME 790 AM, Astros snapping a 9-game losing streak to the Mariners. Cal Raleigh 0-for-4 in this one. He's 2-for-44 since April 28th. Both of the hits coming Tuesday against Houston after he had showered Monday night in his full uniform to try and wash off the bad mojo. Players will try something odd or unique often to break out of a slump. ESPN insider Tim Kirchen.
7: Rob Murphy, reliever for the Red Sox in 1990, had a terrible eighth inning in Seattle. So in between the eighth and the ninth, he ran into the clubhouse and shaved his beard. He told me I went through four razors, but I came out a changed man. He got through the side in the ninth, picked up his first save of the year. And 5 years ago or so, I ran into Rob Murphy at an airport, and I told him about that game, and he went, oh, yeah, May the 7th, 1990, and took me through the whole inning. He remembered everything about it, and that's what you do when you get out of a slump. It's such a relief when you finally can get over it.
0: Cal Raleigh trying to do that now, too. Finally, a road win. That's next. It's ESPN Radio.
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1: Dodgers snapping a four-game slide, getting seven innings from Shohei Ohtani in their win on Wednesday. Avs and Cavs with good nights. Avs close out the Wild with an overtime win in Game 5. Cavs take Game 5 on the road.
2: And the Cavs fans starting to celebrate. Somebody's finally going to get a road win here in the series. And the Pistons fans leaving dejectedly.
3: Definitely stings. Doesn't feel good. Home court, you know, I thought we did a lot of good things tonight to put us in position to win. Just didn't close the game.
4: We're going to have to choke the life out of this team, right? We're not going to go down without a fight. We're not going to go down without kicking, punching, grabbing, clawing. And we've been in this position before. I expect our guys to be ready mentally and, you know, bring this thing back here.
1: Cavaliers a 117-113 win over the Pistons on the road to take a 3-2 series lead back to Cleveland for Game 6. The Game 5 winner of a 2-2 series, that's a best of seven, goes on to win the series 82% of the time. Game 5 winner of a 2-2 series, that's a best of five, wins 100% of the time. Cavaliers' largest deficit they've overcome in the final 3 minutes of regulation. They were down 9 with 3 minutes to go. They wind up winning this one in overtime. James Harden, 30 points. Donovan Mitchell, 21. For Mitchell, not the most beautiful of games, but he'll take it.
5: To be honest, I definitely think I'm going to put that in the scrapbook just because, like, that's what it takes. It doesn't matter, and I've said this all playoffs, it doesn't matter what you do as long as you win the game and how you impact the game. And I think this was a perfect example of just how deep our team is. Where you got Max, you got Ev, you got James, you got Jay, you know, Dennis coming in. Everybody did their part and made plays. But I want to give a big shout out to Max Schuster and Evan Mobley. We're not in this position without those two guys doing what they did at the end of the game.
6: Is there ever a time when you say, you know what, just like, you know, my second half of last game, I'm taking all the shots, I got to get 30, 40 points. Do you have that kind of mindset?
5: Yeah, you got to have a feel, right? You know what I mean? That, like, I think last game called for that. I think tonight they did a better job of trying to take me out of it. You know what I'm saying? Putting two on the ball. So just trying to make the right play. But, you know, Shaq, I'm always ready to go when my time is ready. But just feel the game. Every game is different. And tonight this is what the game called for, and go from there.
7: You and James are the leader of this team, and Coach Atkinson. Do you guys ever talk about y'all turnovers, man?
5: We do. We definitely do. I think the biggest thing, and a lot of it, you know, honestly, is when you add, you know, and I'm not making excuses. We got to be better. I'm going to start off right there. But a lot of it, too, is when you have a guy, you know, you bring in new guys, and a guy like James, you got to figure out positioning. And some of it is on him. Some of it's on me, too. Like, you know what I'm saying? So I don't want to take away from that. But just figure out where we are. So it's just as much as the ball handler as is. Guy spacing, for example, game two, he had a crucial turnover late, but that's because I wasn't standing in the corner. You get what I'm saying? So, like, making it easy for each other, but then also the guys on the ball gotta make the right play.
7: What have you learned about this Detroit team that as all of a sudden now you've had success, and success over the last couple of games, 3 out of 4?
5: I mean, they're a tough team. They got a group of guys who really play hard. So for us, trying to make it as tough on them as possible. Obviously, Cade is the head of the snake, and he had a good game tonight. But just trying to make it tough on them and then get out in transition as much as we can. I think that's the biggest thing.
1: Donovan Mitchell with the guys on Inside the NBA. Cavaliers, first road win this postseason. They are now 1-5 on the road, and we heard it here on ESPN Radio. Sean Kelly, Kalina Azubuki had the call for us. Back to a relatively quiet Detroit. Sean?
8: Jay, thank you very much. A road win for the Cleveland Cavaliers could not have come at a better time. In a 2-2 series, Game 5 belongs to the Cavaliers. In overtime, 117-113, James Harden had 30, a double-double from Jared Allen of 16-10, and Max Strus with 6 three-pointers at 20 off the bench. And here's Cleveland, almost dead here in Detroit, starting the fourth quarter 2-for-12, but found a way. Locked him up 103-103 at the end of regulation, and then took a lead and never gave it back in overtime.
9: In hindsight, it did feel like the Cavaliers had momentum going into overtime because the Pistons were doing so well. The crowd was into it. This place was jumping. They were playing so well in the fourth quarter there. And the Cavs were able to fight back, get the timely stops, the timely buckets, and get the two stops at the end. So it kind of felt like, well, the Pistons should have won it there. It was kind of theirs for the taking, and they let it slip away, and the Cavaliers were able to stay in the game, tie it up, and go into overtime. And James Harden was going to continue to do his thing and make the decisions and let them double-team him, and guys were ready to hit open shots on the backside. You had James Harden on the left side a lot of the time and Donovan Mitchell on the other side. He hit that pump fake, escape three. Max Strus played incredibly well. So you got to give the Cavs credit. This is a game won on mental toughness, grit, a wonderful defense, big-time stops here and there, and the great decision-making of James Harden. Even though he said it wasn't efficient, but he gave the game what it needed. And he got to the free throw line exactly when they needed to. And Donovan Mitchell didn't really play well. You would have thought Donovan Mitchell and James Harden needed to play like A-plus games to win this. But you got the bench chipping in. 31 bench points. Obviously, Max Strus was most of that. Schroeder at times played well. But, man, I mean, you got a Jared Allen. You got Evan Mobley at times in the game playing extremely well, getting downhill, the ball screens, and invert the ball screens, let him get downhill. So, overall, the Cavaliers did enough to win it when it seemed like, again, it was the Pistons' game to win. They couldn't do it in regulation, and the Cavs took it in overtime.
8: Well, Detroit had a 9-point lead at one point in the fourth quarter, and Cunningham was rolling. He ended up with 39, but in a losing effort. So Cleveland here, trying to upend the one seed, has a chance to clinch on Friday night at home at Rocket Arena, where the Cavaliers are 6-0 at home this postseason. Detroit has won one road game this postseason. They'll have to come up with a big one on Friday night. But a thriller in Detroit. It took more than the four quarters. In overtime, the Cavaliers win Game 5, 117-113. For Kalena Azubuki, I'm Sean Kelly right here on your home for the NBA, ESPN Radio, and the ESPN app. Now let's go back to Jay Reynolds in the studio.
1: All right, Sean, well done. 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Game 6, our coverage starts at 6:30 Eastern time. We'll also have Spurs and Timberwolves Game 6 on Friday, NBA playoff doubleheader. 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
12: The Cowboys, I think, would be set up to be the team that we'd be sitting there on Monday morning going, ooh, might they have something here.
1: The full NFL schedule coming out Thursday night. We've had a couple bits and pieces this week. Wednesday, we learned about the international games. 9 of them this coming season. ESPN insider Adam Schefter.
13: There's more money to be had internationally. And so you've seen an increase in international games, culminating in more games played this upcoming season than there's ever been in any NFL season. And that's a trend that figures to continue in future years as the NFL looks to conquer the world, literally. So you're going to see London, Paris, Germany, Mexico City, Australia, over and over. Places that we haven't seen games played before, like Paris, will have regular season games played there this season. And it may just be the start of it. If the league somehow can get its way and get to an 18-game season, we could get to the point one day where each of the 32 NFL franchises is playing at least one international game per year. And some have wondered if in the future, down the line, we might even see an international division. We'll see how it all shakes out. But the truth of the matter is the league is going to continue to send games abroad.
1: Games outside the U.S. this coming season, Australia, Brazil, France, Mexico, United Kingdom, Germany, Spain, and it starts with week one in Australia, in Melbourne, Rams, Niners, Thursday, September 10th, ESPN analyst Mike Tannenbaum.
14: I want to see 49ers and Rams.
15: Yeah,
14: 49ers are really intriguing. All those guys that got hurt, got Odazula. They get Dre Greenlaw, Mike Evans, and then we talked about the Rams earlier, this rebuilt secondary, and that's a big game to start the year in Australia.
15: Mm-hmm. Yeah, absolutely. That is a remarkably big game to be played a remarkable distance away. They do it, obviously, at the very start of the season. Lewis Riddick, what jumps off at you here?
16: I'll echo what Mike T said about 49ers-Rams, simply because the Rams travel so much this year. They have so many long-distance away games. Not only do they go, obviously, to Melbourne, they have to go, to the East Coast three different times. So how do they space those out? How is that team going to look from a fatigue standpoint as this season goes on, given all the expectations that people have of them coming off of what was a heck of a year last year? Look, that Pats-Lions game week 10, that's going to be a good one, too.
15: Yeah.
16: That's going to be a good one, too, because, again, obviously everything surrounding that's going on with the New England Patriots, all the different additions that they made this offseason that are going to make this team better, and the Lions trying to recapture the physicality that they've been known for since Dan Campbell took over that football team, revamping this offensive line, trying to establish Jahmyr Gibbs as the guy, the number one option in that offense. That'll be a big game week 10.
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17: Runner at second, 2-1. Hit in the air, high and deep. Out to right field. Jones back at the wall, leaping at the fence, and it's gone. Just out of his reach. It is gone for Adley Rutschman. He wasn't sure. He stopped at second base. He's looking around. There go the lights. There goes the horn. Here come the fireworks. It's a goner for Rutschman.
1: WBAL with the call. Orioles a 7-0 shutout of the Yankees. 7-0 win. Their largest at home against the Yankees since 2016. Yankees are one hit. Max Fried pulled after three innings due to elbow soreness. He allowed five hits and three earned runs before leaving the game.
18: Just a little uncomfortable, tight, especially in between innings. It's hard for me to kind of warm up, loosen up. First hitter of the inning would be like 88, 90, 91. And by the end, you know, fourth, fifth hitter, 20 pitches in, I'm able to kind of get things loosened up. I'm definitely planning on this thing being a sooner rather than later. Don't want to put any timelines or anything like that. Obviously, we'll find out tomorrow. But, where everything is and the initial testing, I'm not too worried about a super long-term thing. If I can, I would love to be able to make my next start. But, yeah, we'll see.
1: Not worried about it, but how should the Yankees manage it? ESPN analyst Tim Kirchen.
19: They have to be really careful with him. He is a number one starter. He is a crucial part of this rotation, and if he's out for any extensive period, that's going to be a major loss. However, the Yankees this year have had the best starting pitching in the American League. Cam Schlittler is a number one. He might be one of the five best pitchers in the game right now. Carlos Rodon is back. Will Warren is vastly underrated, and Gerrit Cole is going to come back at the end of this month. That's going to give them a really good five-man rotation. Again, they really need to get Fried back, but they have to pitch exceptionally well because the team in front of them, the Rays, have won 16 out of 18, and they have great pitching also.
1: Max Fried leaving after three innings of the Yankees' 7-0 shutout loss. Padres went to the ninth inning down 1-0.
20: The 0-1 pitch. Sheet swings, sends it in the air. Deep to right center field. Frelick is back. He's at the wall. This one, gonna go! Gavin Sheets gets it done. A three-run go-ahead homer here in the top of the ninth inning. Sheets pumps his fist as he hits third. And the Padres have done it again.
1: Gavin Sheets, the three-run shot, his sixth homer of the season. Padres beat the Brewers 3-1 on the back of that offense in the ninth. 97-3, the fan with the call. The Brewers have their five-game win streak come to an end. Braves, baseball's hottest team early in the season. Atlanta facing the Cubs.
21: 1-1 pitch. And he stings it well. Deep left field. Back to the wall. You in trouble now. It's a two-run homer. Mauricio Dubon just slammed it over the wall. And the Braves tack on two more and add on to this lead. It's now 4-1 Braves in the eighth.
1: Insurance in the bottom of the eighth inning. 680 the fan. Braves a 4-1 win over the Cubs. Atlanta the first team to 30 wins this season. First time they've done that since 2003. Mike Yastrzemski with the go-ahead pinch hit double in the eighth inning. Dubon then with the two-run home run. Braves seventh straight game with no more than three runs allowed. 4-1 against the Cubs, who are now mired in a season-long four-game losing streak, and that's on the heels of their 10-game win streak. Marlins a 9-5 win over the Twins. Marlins' fifth game with multiple runs in three different innings. Rangers a 6-5 win over the Diamondbacks. Rangers' third series win against Arizona in the last decade. Athletics. Loud bats against the Cardinals.
0: Here's the 2-2 delivery. Kurtz waits, and he swings, lifts one to center field. Scott going back. Scott at the track, right to the wall, leaping, and it's gone! And it's a grand slam for Nick Kurtz! And just like that, the A's take a 4-1 lead.
1: Third career grand slam, first this season for Kurtz. Reached base now in 36 straight games. Grand slam will help. Talk 650 KSTE Athletics, a 6-2 win over the Cardinals on Wednesday. Do we care about the storylines? That's next. SportsCenter All Night continues. It's ESPN Radio.
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1: 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They're teeing it up in the morning near Philly for the PGA Championship. Second golf major of the year, Scottie Scheffler won the event last year at Quail Hollow. This year, Rory McIlroy won the Masters. He's currently, though, dealing with a blister on his toe. To the guys at PTI.
2: Wilbon, who's winning would make for the best story?
3: I don't believe in that concept and that dynamic. They're great stories all the time. You and I used to get paid to find just those great stories when they weren't obvious. The obvious stories are Scottie and Rory. I don't care about them or to root for them above others. The other people I may root for, I mean, the live guys, if one of them wins, that's going to be a big story. It may not be the story as many people like, but it would be a big story. There are 20 guys out there who can win the PGA, and often it's the most unknown of the winners of the four tournament majors that season who win that's the right. PGA. I don't need to latch on to somebody who has alleged stardom, who's got a Q rating and recognizable for it to be a good story. This is a great golf course. It's a great field. You got everybody in it. Have at it.
2: I'll just mention a couple of people. If Rory wins, that gives him seven majors. That is rare air. Also gives him a chance for the actual Grand Slam because he'd have won the first two majors. Between Scheffler and Rory, they've won four of the last five majors. They have been great players. I like, too. I like what you like. I like when a guy like J.J. Spawn, who nobody's ever heard of,
3: yes.
2: comes out of nowhere,
3: yes.
2: putts like a maniac and wins the U.S. Open. But let me ask you this. Did you look at the tee sheet? There's a group going off at 6:45 in the morning, Mike. Sunrise is at 6 o'clock in the morning, 6:45 in the morning. And two of the people in it are people that we know. Ben Griffin, who has won three times on the PGA Tour. You don't expect him at 6:45. The brother of your Northwestern boy, Matty Fitz, Alex. He's out there at 6:45 in the morning. Do you know when you have to get up to get on a golf course at 6:45 in
3: Too
2: the morning?
3: Early.
2: As
3: Too
2: a
3: early.
2: Pro in a major? Are you kidding me?
3: Like
2: you need
3: 2 o'clock.
2: Hours of warm up. Mike, they got
3: to
2: get up at 3 to 3:30.
3: It's too early.
2: I'm not even awake at 3 to 3:30.
3: You are.
1: 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Back to baseball. Nationals, a 10-inning win over the Reds, 8-7, their first win after trailing by five or more runs since a year ago, April, against the Mets. 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
0: 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Five.
1: Brewers had a five-game win streak going on, but had trouble with a 1-0 lead in the ninth against the Padres. 97-3 the Fan.
4: The 0-1 pitch. Sheet swings, sends it in the air. Deep to right center field. Frelick is back. He's at the wall. This one, gonna go! Gavin Sheets gets it done. A three-run go-ahead homer here in the top of the ninth inning. Sheets pumps his fist as he hits third, and the Padres have done it again.
0: Number four.
1: Make it a four-game losing streak for the Cubs. Braves notching another win. 680 the Fan.
4: 1-1 pitch. And he stings it well. Deep left field. Back to the wall. You in trouble now. It's a two-run homer. Mauricio Dubon just slammed it over the wall. And the Braves tack on two more and add on to this lead. It's now 4-1 Braves in the eighth.
0: Number three.
1: In Toronto, Blue Jays take care of a 3-1 deficit in the 10th with one swing. Sportsnet 590 the Fan.
5: Another 2-2. And Varsho hits it high. Deep left field. Simpson back at the fence. It's gone! Let's go home! A walk-off grand slam! And the Blue Jays finally get the race, winning it 5-3.
0: Number two.
1: On the ice, game five, Avs Wild. Minnesota had a 3-0 lead in the first, but that was in the first. It's not quite how it ended. Altitude 92.5.
6: Avs need a goal to tie. Natchez. Now at the circle, McKinnon. Short angle. He scores! The Mac attack is back,
1: play back, and so off to overtime.
6: Natchez towards the net, wants to wrap around. Natchez, far circle, Natchez. One-timer, two left! He scores! And you don't have to go home, but you can't stay here, because this series is over! And the Colorado Avalanche are steaming right in to the Western Conference Final for the first time since 2022.
1: Avs close out their series in five, doing it at home. NBA, the Cavs can close out the Pistons in game six Friday in Cleveland. Detroit, though, needs a road win to keep the season going. Earlier on ESPN Radio, our Emmett Golden.
7: The Detroit Pistons had a great year, but they don't have the firepower that the Cavaliers.
3: Oh, are you burying them? Are you burying them right now? Is Emmett Golden singing their eulogies?
7: Oh, they're not winning in Cleveland.
3: Ooh,
7: no,
3: okay.
7: They're not winning in Cleveland. They're,
3: okay, say it with your chest then. Yeah. Okay.
7: No, I don't think they can win in Cleveland.
3: Okay.
1: Cavs with the road win in Detroit in game number five to take a 3-2 series lead back home. Game six coming up on Friday. We'll have it for you on ESPN Radio. Up three, not insurmountable. That's next. 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
10: Cavs and Pistons square off in a pivotal game five.
19: One-on-one at the other end. Cunningham dunks with two hands. Strews conceded, and that's 10 now for Cunningham in the quarter.
10: Stanley Cup playoff action continues in a clash between the Wild and Avalanche.
20: Sturm in over the line, a shot. Big rebound off Blackwood. Sturm gave it away. Threw it to the back post, and they score!
10: Caitlin Clark and the Fever head westward. Duel with the Sparks.
21: And welcome back to Los Angeles, Caitlin Clark, the hoop and the harm.
10: Plus, all the best highlights from a Wednesday in the majors.
22: Another 2-2. And Varsho hits it high, deep left field. Simpson back at the fence. It's gone!
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1: Walking off in style, that's straight ahead. 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Four games into the Cavs-Pistons series. Each game had belonged to the home team. Pistons with two wins in Detroit. Cavs winning the first two of the series, played in Cleveland. Series tied at two going into Wednesday's Game 5. Game 5 in Detroit should bode well for the Pistons.
19: Jenkins comes to help, strips it away from Mobley at the foul line. Lob for the rim. Alley-oop dunk thrown down by Ausar Thompson. The lead is 15 now for Detroit.
23: It's clear to see and you can feel who's the more aggressive team. It's the Pistons all over the Cavs right now defensively. Tough to think for the Cavs.
19: Driving, LeVert spins through his wing right for Jenkins. Left-hand dribble going to the cup. Tried to punch it. It is denied. Bodies go down. It's 4-on-4 to the other end. And another Harden turnover. Stolen by Cunningham. Hits Dern on the rim run, and he lays it in with the left hand.
23: I love that decision from Cade Cunningham. He could have laid that one up. Yep. He's like, let me get my big man to see one go in.
1: Pistons leading by as much as 15. The lead was 8 at the half, but through 3.
19: The Cavaliers down 8 at the start of the second half will go to the fourth up 4 with their largest lead of the evening.
23: Unbelievable.
1: Pistons starting to come alive again in the fourth, and they had about a 97% chance of winning with 3 minutes to go, according to ESPN Analytics. 3 minutes to go, they had a 9-point lead. But there was still those 3 minutes left to play.
19: 125 to go off the high ball screen. Pick and pop with Mobley. Mobley for three. Good! Woo. Okay, it's 103-101 with 120 to go.
23: Yeah, pick and pop. You know they're going to double team James Harden. Pop out of there and shoot it with confidence.
1: Cavs pulling even at 103. And then in the closing seconds.
19: Now the double comes. They flash away from it. Mitchell drives Thompson to the foul line, to the broken line. Stripped by Thompson. And then fouled by Jared Allen. And they're not going to call a foul. They're going to let the clock expire. And at this rate, we're going to overtime. And Jamie Bickerstaff is out to half court screaming at Tony Brothers.
1: So, yes, we would be off to overtime, which turned out to be a bit one-sided.
19: Mobley shoved to the Mitchell. Corner right, pump fake from three, now fires. And hits Donovan Mitchell's first three-pointer. Comes at 2:38 to go in overtime. Strew stole the inbound. Bounce pass to a slashing Mitchell who lays it in. Wow. It's a five-point trip. 112-105 Cleveland.
1: They would ultimately win by four. Sean Kelly calling it here on ESPN Radio. 117-113 in overtime as Cleveland wins on the road and takes a 3-2 series lead. The Game 5 winner of a series, a best-of-seven series, tied 2-2, has gone on to win the series 82% of the time. Pivotal Game 5, and this one goes to the Cavs. Cade Cunningham had 39 points in the loss for Detroit. 6 turnovers, had 2 points in the final 10 minutes of the game in the loss.
24: Yeah, I mean, it's definitely stings. Not doesn't feel good. Home court, you know, I thought we did a lot of good things tonight to put us in position to win. Just didn't close the game, you know, didn't play at the level that it takes to win this game. So, stings for sure. I mean, tonight was tough. Tough loss. Obviously, we wanted to protect our home court. We failed to do that. You know, being up 3-2 is an advantage for them. It's first of 4 wins, though. We know that. We've had our back against the wall before. At the end of the day, I mean, if we can't win a game on the road, how far are we really going to get in the playoffs? How far are we going to get in this league? So, got to go win a game on the road. That's what we're going to go do.
1: Cade Cunningham and the Pistons losing at home. They fall behind 3-2, backs against the wall now. Cunningham with his 11th straight playoff game with at least four turnovers. Cavs, meanwhile, first road win this postseason. They're now 1-5 on the road. Closed regulation on a 9-0 run, and they win it by four in overtime. James Harden, 30 points, 8 rebounds, 6 turnovers, but the Cavs do get the win, and he spoke with our Lisa Salters.
2: James, Donovan said I should ask you about the missed free throws, but you said I should ask you. You said I should ask you about what?
4: Missed floaters, free throws. It was I had a bunch of opportunities that I should be making that I work on. They didn't go on, but I'm happy. I'm proud of our team. I'll be playing, man.
2: First road win of these playoffs for you guys. Just what was the difference in overtime? How were you able to control the overtime?
4: That's what, we're finding out about each other. You know, we're a fairly new team for the most part, so we got to find out, you know, who we are in the moments, which is good for us. So this is our story. This is how we're shaping our story. Great time to win the game. Great time to have a first road win.
2: Yeah, we were talking about this morning that this is your first playoffs with the Cavaliers, yeah. So you're still working on things.
4: Yeah.
2: When it's Donovan's time, yeah. When it's your time, how did you know it was your time to control the game today?
4: We see what he did, that second half last game. So I'm already knowing, he kind of was a little exhausted, so it was my opportunity to go out there and be aggressive and make plays, and I did that. So it's not going to be an easy game, but game 6 is number one.
2: Yeah, I was going to say, chance to close it out in Cleveland on Friday. Just what's going to be the key to that in game 6?
4: Very, very, very crazy team defensively, and we've seen what they've done. They've come back from down 3-1, so from the beginning of the game, we got to make sure our mindset is right, and we do the small things, the small details, in order to finish the series.
2: Good luck on Friday.
1: James Harden, first player in NBA history to record a 30-point playoff game with 6 different franchises. He had 30 points in the Game 5 win on Wednesday. Donovan Mitchell had 21 points. ESPN analyst Monica McNutt.
5: I got to give James Harden, a ton of credit. And people might even point to the fact that he still had 6 turnovers in this ballgame. But when his team needed him the most, he was able to step up. I mean, he shot the free throws really well. And he was just effective in terms of getting to the paint and knocking down big threes. When you look at that overtime period, though, it was Donovan Mitchell.

0: down the stretch in the fourth quarter as Cleveland forced overtime. That was a really, really impressive win. And to me, it indicated, even though these guys have not had tremendous team success in the postseason, we saw the stat during the game that James Harden had played in 96 playoff games. The experience from the Cavs showed.
1: Okay, so if they found themselves, what are you going to say now about a Pistons team that had the lead and let it slip away?
0: The strategy from the first series began to rear its head. Cade Cunningham is having a terrific night until late, right? They obviously made him uncomfortable. I thought the exact opposite of what you saw from the Cavs. The inexperience showed up. And the Pistons were having sort of a dream night as far as their shooting is concerned. But in clutch time, that shooting began to dry up. And that wasn't just Cade Cunningham. And unfortunately, even though statistically they only were credited with one turnover in that fourth quarter, you could just feel the momentum of the moment sort of slipping away from them ultimately. So they are going to have their backs against the wall. I do think this team's grit and intensity is real. They are a legitimate number one seed. They are inexperienced, but I'm really excited to see how they come back out in game six.
2: Cade Cunningham, 6 turnovers in the game 5 loss at home in Detroit. Playoff doubleheader on Friday here on ESPN Radio. These Pistons and Cavs playing game 6. Our coverage gets underway at 6:30 Eastern time. That'll be followed by Spurs and Timberwolves game 6. San Antonio, a win away from the Western Conference Finals. 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Right now, SportsCenter all night. To the ice, Colorado Avalanche holding a 3-1 series lead going into Wednesday with a chance to close out their series with Minnesota. Game 5 in Denver, but the Wild not rolling over.
3: Sturm at the end of his shift leads the rush ahead in a 3-on-2. Nico Sturm, left wing side, fired one of the back posts, and they score! Nick Foligno on his backhand just muscled it in, and the Wild have a 2-0 lead. Ballstead swung it around left wing side, Boldy hands it back, darting through center ice, Nico Sturm. Sturm in over the line, a shot, big rebound off Blackwood. Sturm gave it a whack, through to the back post, and they score! Nick Foligno's got another one! This one will count, and it's 3-0 Minnesota!
2: KFAN 100.3 Minnesota, a 3-0 lead in the first period. Third period, Avs were back within one.
4: Avs need a goal to tie. Natchez now to circle McKinnon. Short angle. He scores! The Mac attack is back, Jack! Goals in 6 straight for Nathan McKinnon. And with a minute and 23 seconds to go in the third period, ladies and gentlemen, boys and girls of all ages, this is a tie hockey game.
2: And that game tying goal with less than a minute and a half to go in the third. So it would send game 5 to overtime. And just about 4 minutes into overtime.
4: Natchez towards the net, wants to wrap around. Natchez, far circle, Natchez. One timer, two. He scores! And you don't have to go home, but you can't stay here because this series is over.
2: They'll get either the Golden Knights or the Ducks, but they win this one. Game 5 against the Wild. It's a 4-3 overtime win. Altitude 92.5 with the call. Brent Kulak scoring the game winner. 2:52 into overtime.
5: Brett, you're down 3-0 after the first period. It seemed like a big uphill climb for your group. You found a way to get it done. What was the message in the locker room after the first period that allowed you to come back?
6: Yeah, I mean, you got to credit them. They had a heck of a first period. It was do or die for them. You know, you knew they were going to play well, and they did that. So, but credit to our group for, you know, sticking with it. We talk about staying positive in the intermission and just kind of resetting and just getting back to our game, trying to create momentum one shift at a time. And we chipped away at it, and, you know, some guys stepped up big.
5: You talk about some of the guys stepping up big. I mean, I know the big boys on this team obviously get all the headlines, but it seemed like the depth of your club here in the last couple of games has stepped up. Talk about how important, including yourself, to be able to chip in with this with some of the big boys.
6: Yeah, it's been awesome. I mean, ever since I got here, every line, every D pair has been contributing, and that's led to a lot of our success. It's we play a funny game, you know. We defend hard and pounce on our opportunities when they come. So it's been good getting that depth scoring.
5: Walk us through the game winner. Obviously a good defensive play at one end, and then it leads to offense. Walk us through how you saw it.
6: Yeah, I mean, in OT, you know, you want to play on your toes, but you don't want to sit back either, and you don't want to try to do too much. But we kind of felt the momentum coming in the third, and we carried it into OT, I think, a little bit. Spent a lot more time in their zone and wore them down, and, you know, things just opened up for us.
5: You played on some good teams in Edmonton, some close calls for yourself. Now you get another great opportunity here in Colorado. Talk about this group and the chances that they have now, having gone past round two.
6: Yeah, pretty fortunate to end up here the way my year went, and for these guys to bring me in and give me the role they gave me, it's pretty awesome. So I've been having a ton of fun. The guys have welcomed me into the group right since day one, and, you know, we're building something and we're enjoying the run here. So, yeah, we're looking forward to round three.
2: Kulak, 16th different player with a goal for the Avs in the series. Nathan MacKinnon, though, is a constant. He scored the game tying goal with a minute 23 left in the third. He now has goals in six consecutive games. The Wild, for the second time this postseason, losing when leading after two periods. Avs take the series in five. They will get either Vegas or Anaheim in the Western Conference Finals. SportsCenter All Night, ESPN Radio. Golf's second major getting underway in the morning, the PGA Championship. Marquee names in the field outside of Philadelphia. Something to keep an eye on? ESPN analyst Andy North.
7: I'm going to watch Scottie Scheffler very closely. He has been a lot of talk about Scottie's poor performances on Thursday. He ranks in the 70s in scoring average on Thursday. It gets much, much better on Friday. Then Saturday and Sunday, he's number one both days. So if he can get off to a good start, it's going to be dangerous for the rest of the field. And he can. Starting in the first hole, there's a bunch of birdieable holes early on. The first seven holes, he's got a chance to get 2-3 under par to get off to a great start. And then the golf course really starts.
8: You know what I found interesting? He didn't play at Quail Hollow a week ago. He was out here Monday playing by himself. He appears to be in that different Scottie Scheffler mindset approaching this tournament.
7: Well, he loves really getting the work done the week before, figuring out exactly where his game is, and then coming here and really working on how can I shoot the best score I can, working around the greens, chipping, putting, that sort of thing. He looks like he's really ready.
8: All right, it's a par 70 here at Aronimink, only two par fives. You want to talk about blisters to your ego, it could happen on the par threes.
7: Oh, the par threes are just brutal. The fifth hole is sort of a normal par three. Then the other three are just brutally difficult. And the greens are diabolical, so you're hitting these long clubs in the greens. You can't get it close. Making pars will be really, really difficult.
8: You think even par the whole... I don't think that's possible for somebody to go even par for all.
7: If they do, they might win.
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1: 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Saw the Cavaliers win on the road, Game 5 in Detroit against the Pistons. WNBA in the regular season.
2: 30 seconds to play here in the third. Wilson, cross court, kick out. Young attacking, goes back to Wilson down low. Count the bucket. The foul is going to be on Morrow, and the four-time MVP is going to head to the free throw line.
1: On USA Network, saw the Aces a 29-point win over the Sun. 98-69. Sun falling to 0-3 for the second straight season. Asia Wilson, a season-high 22 points, 11 rebounds. For the Aces, their 16th 25-point win under Becky Hammon, most in the WNBA since 2022. Indiana in L.A.
2: Now, this L.A. Sparks team has really had some moments defensively. Well, they had two turnovers in a row, but they couldn't make it happen on the other side of the court. Caitlin Clark from the wing for three. First of the night. She's hitting her head like, why did it take so long?
1: Kelsey Mitchell would have a 23-point game. Fever beat the Sparks 87-78 in the Palindrome win on Wednesday night. Caitlin Clark finishing with 24 points and 9 assists. And a chat with USA Network.
3: Caitlin, they went on a big run there in the fourth quarter to try to make it close. What did it take to hold them off?
4: Yeah, we knew they were going to do that. They're a second-half team, fourth-quarter team. We got to be a little more disciplined defensively. Kelsey Plum did a tremendous job getting downhill. Cam came in and played some big minutes for them. So, overall, proud of our fight. Like, that's what the season's going to be like. So, proud of our group.
3: You mentioned the defense, and I know that was a big priority for this group coming into this game. Did you sense any steps forward in that area tonight?
4: Absolutely. We're going to win a lot of games if the other team scored 78 points, so I'm proud of us.
3: Kelsey Mitchell, you told me before the game, fastest player in the league. What has she brought to this group over these last two games?
4: Man, can she score the ball? It's pretty incredible. One of the best scorers this league has ever seen, so really lucky to play with her. She makes my life really easy, so I'm just thankful and need to keep it going.
3: As far as pace goes, what did you feel about that in this game and how you guys were able to control it?
4: Yeah, I mean, the refs were calling it, and like I told you earlier today, I appreciate that. I think it's going to even out. I think the refs are doing a tremendous job. I deserve the technical they gave me. But I think it's great for the game. They're going to keep the hands off. They're going to make the play be good. Obviously, they called a lot of fouls tonight, but it's going to even out, so you got to give them credit. They're doing the right thing, and we just move forward.
1: Fever get the win by 9. Tempo, an 86-73 win over Seattle. Tempo picking up its first win in franchise history. SportsCenter All Night, ESPN Radio to baseball. Dodgers mired in a 4-game skid going into Wednesday, turning the ball over to Shohei Ohtani to put a halt to that.
5: So 0-2 on Devers. Swing and a miss, strike 3, and Ohtani lets out a roar after blowing a 98-mile-per-hour fastball by Devers.
1: AM 570, LA Sports. Dodgers wind up with a 4-0 shutout of the Giants, so Ohtani gets the win. He goes to 3-2. 7 innings of 4-hit balls, striking out 8, had a couple of walks. His ERA down to .82 through 7 games this season. Second lowest by a Dodgers pitcher through 7 starts of a season since Fernando Valenzuela

0: as to where their swing is at just right now and how you're feeling at the plate.
1: I think we're close. I mean, you know, this is only the third game, so, you know, I got to give myself, you know, 4 or 5 games to kind of try and get into some type of rhythm. And at least it means we're heading in the right direction.
2: Dodgers, a 4-0 win. 7th time this season, the Dodgers have had multiple homers in an inning. Then there's the games that ended with one swing, like in Toronto.
3: Another 2-2. And Varsho hits it high, deep left field. Simpson back at the fence. It's gone! Let's go home! A walk-off grand slam! And the Blue Jays finally get the race, winning it 5-3.
2: Third walk-off grand slam in Major League Baseball this season. Blue Jays' third win after trailing in the 9th inning or later. Most among American League teams this season, they win at 5-3 and 10. Sportsnet 590, The Fan. In New York, Mets and Tigers.
4: Bench hits one hard up the middle. Base hit going into center. Here comes Ewing, sprinting like lightning. He scores standing, and the Mets win it in 10. Carson Bench brings home his buddy A.J. Ewing, who's now out with the rest of the team, chasing him between first and second. The Mets win it 3-2 in 10. They have won the series, the first two for the Tigers, and that makes 7 of the last 11 for the New York Mets.
2: 880 ESPN New York, 3-2 the final. Juan Soto day-to-day after falling a ball off his ankle and leaving in the 7th. Astros and Mariners went 10.
5: The 3-2.
6: Pulled past the dive of Naylor and into right field. Matthews can walk home, and the Astros walk off the Mariners. 4-3 in 10.
2: Astros snapping a 4-game losing streak with the win. 4-3 the final. KBME 790 AM, Astros snapping a 9-game losing streak to the Mariners. Cal Raleigh 0-for-4 in this one. He's 2-for-44 since April 28th. Both of the hits coming Tuesday against Houston after he had showered Monday night in his full uniform to try and wash off the bad mojo. Players will try something odd or unique often to break out of a slump. ESPN insider Tim Kirchen.
7: Rob Murphy, reliever for the Red Sox in 1990, had a terrible 8th inning in Seattle. So in between the 8th and the 9th, he ran into the clubhouse and shaved his beard. He told me I went through 4 razors, but I came out a changed man. He got through the side in the 9th, picked up his first save of the year. And 5 years ago or so, I ran into Rob Murphy at an airport, and I told him about that game, and he went, oh yeah, May the 7th, 1990, and took me through the whole inning. He remembered everything about it, and that's what you do when you get out of a slump. It's such a relief when you finally can get over it.
2: Cal Raleigh trying to do that now, too. Finally, a road win. That's next. It's ESPN Radio.
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1: Dodgers snapping a four-game slide, getting seven innings from Shohei Ohtani in their win on Wednesday. Avs and Cavs with good nights. Avs close out the Wild with an overtime win in Game 5. Cavs take Game 5 on the road.
2: And the Cavs fans starting to celebrate. Somebody's finally going to get a road win here in this series. And the Pistons fans leaving dejectedly.
3: Definitely stings. Doesn't feel good. Home court, you know, I thought we did a lot of good things tonight to put us in position to win. Just didn't close the game.
4: We're going to have to choke the life out of this team, right? We're not going to go down without a fight. We're not going to go down without kicking, punching, crabbing, clawing. And we've been in this position before. I expect our guys to be ready mentally and, you know, bring this thing back here.
1: Cavaliers a 117-113 win over the Pistons on the road to take a 3-2 series lead back to Cleveland for Game 6. The Game 5 winner of a 2-2 series, that's a best of seven, goes on to win the series 82% of the time. Game 5 winner of a 2-2 series, that's a best of five, wins 100% of the time. Cavaliers' largest deficit they've overcome in the final 3 minutes of regulation. They were down 9 with 3 minutes to go. They wind up winning this one in overtime. James Harden, 30 points. Donovan Mitchell, 21. For Mitchell, not the most beautiful of games, but he'll take it.
5: To be honest, I definitely think I'm going to put that in the scrapbook just because, like, that's what it takes. It doesn't matter, and I've said this all playoffs, it doesn't matter what you do as long as you win the game and how you impact the game. And I think this was a perfect example of just how deep our team is. Right? You got Max, you got Ev, you got James, you got Jay, you know, Dennis coming in. Everybody did their part and made plays. But I want to give a big shout out to Max Schuster and Evan Mobley. We're not in this position without those two guys doing what they did at the end of the game.
6: Is there ever a time when you say, you know what, just like, you know, my second half of last game, I'm taking all the shots, I got to get 30, 40 points. Do you have that kind of mindset?
5: Yeah, you got to have a feel, right? You know what I mean? Like, I think last game called for that. I think tonight they did a better job of trying to take me out of it, you know what I'm saying, putting two on the ball. So just trying to make the right play. But, you know, Shaq, I'm always ready to go when my time is ready. But just feel the game. Every game is different. And tonight this is what the game called for, and go from there.
7: You and James are the leader of this team, and Coach Atkinson. You guys ever talk about y'all turnovers, man?
5: We do. We definitely do. I think the biggest thing, and a lot of it, you know, honestly, is when you add, you know, and I'm not making excuses. We got to be better. I'm going to start off right there. But a lot of it, too, is when you have a guy, you know, you bring in new guys, and a guy like James, you got to figure out positioning. And some of it is on him. Some of it's on me, too. Like, you know what I'm saying? So I don't want to take away from that. But just figure out where we are. So it's just as much as the ball handler as is. Guy spacing, for example, game two, he had a crucial turnover late, but that's because I wasn't standing in the corner. You get what I'm saying? So, like, making it easy for each other, but then also the guys on the ball got to make the right play.
7: What have you learned about this Detroit team that, as all of a sudden now, you've had success, and success over the last couple of games, 3 out of 4?
5: I mean, they're a tough team. They got a group of guys who really play hard. So for us, trying to make it as tough on them as possible. Obviously, Cade is the head of the snake, and he had a game tonight. But just trying to make it tough on them and then get out in transition as much as we can. I think that's the biggest thing.
1: Donovan Mitchell with the guys on Inside the NBA. Cavaliers' first road win this postseason. They are now 1-5 on the road, and we heard it here on ESPN Radio. Sean Kelly, Kalena Adzebuki had the call for us. Back to a relatively quiet Detroit. Sean?
8: Jay, thank you very much. A road win for the Cleveland Cavaliers could not have come at a better time. In a 2-2 series, Game 5 belongs to the Cavaliers. In overtime, 117-113. James Harden had 30, a double-double from Jared Allen of 16-10. And Max Strus with 6 three-pointers, had 20 off the bench. And here's Cleveland, almost dead here in Detroit. Starting the fourth quarter 2-for-12, but found a way, locked him up 103-103 at the end of regulation, and then took a lead and never gave it back in overtime.
9: In hindsight, it did feel like the Cavaliers had momentum going into overtime because the Pistons were doing so well. The crowd was into it. This place was jumping. They were playing so well in the fourth quarter there. And the Cavs were able to fight back, get the timely stops, the timely buckets, and get the two stops at the end. So it kind of felt like, well, the Pistons should have won it there. It was kind of theirs, for the taking, and they let it slip away, and the Cavaliers were able to stay in the game, tie it up, and go into overtime. And James Harden was going to continue to do his thing and make the decisions and let them double-team him, and guys were ready to hit open shots on the backside. You had James Harden on the left side a lot of the time and Donovan Mitchell on the other side. He hit that pump fake, escape three. Max Strus played incredibly well. So you got to give the Cavs credit. This is a game won on mental toughness, grit, a wonderful defense, big-time stops here and there, and the great decision-making of James Harden. Even though he said it wasn't efficient, but he gave the game what it needed. And he got to the free throw line exactly when they needed to. And Donovan Mitchell didn't really play well. You would have thought Donovan Mitchell and James Harden needed to play like A-plus games to win this. But you got the bench chipping in. 31 bench points. Obviously, Max Strus was most of that. Schroeder at times played well. But, man, I mean, you got a Jared Allen. You got Evan Mobley at times in the game playing extremely well, getting downhill, the ball screens, and invert the ball screens, let him get downhill. So, overall, the Cavaliers did enough to win it when it seemed like, again, it was the Pistons' game to win. They couldn't do it in regulation, and the Cavs took it in overtime.
8: Well, Detroit had a 9-point lead at 1 point in the fourth quarter, and Cunningham was rolling. He ended up with 39, but in a losing effort. So Cleveland here, trying to upend the one seed, has a chance to clinch on Friday night at home at Rocket Arena, where the Cavaliers are 6-0 at home this postseason. Detroit has won one road game this postseason. They'll have to come up with a big one on Friday night. But a thriller in Detroit. It took more than the four quarters. In overtime, the Cavaliers win Game 5, 117-113. For Kalena Azubuki, I'm Sean Kelly right here on your home for the NBA, ESPN Radio, and the ESPN app. Now let's go back to Jay Reynolds in the studio.
1: All right, Sean, well done. 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That'll be Friday. We'll have it here on ESPN Radio. Game 6, our coverage starts at 6:30 Eastern time. We'll also have Spurs and Timberwolves Game 6 on Friday. 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
12: The Cowboys, I think, would be set up to be the team that we'd be sitting there on Monday morning going, ooh, might they have something here.
1: The full NFL schedule coming out Thursday night. We've had a couple bits and pieces this week. Wednesday, we learned about the international games. 9 of them this coming season, ESPN insider Adam Schefter.
13: There's more money to be had internationally, and so you've seen an increase in international games culminating in more games played this upcoming season than there's ever been in any NFL season, and that's a trend that figures to continue in future years as the NFL looks to conquer the world, literally. So you're going to see London, Paris, Germany, Mexico City, Australia, over and over. Places that we haven't seen games played before, like Paris, will have regular season games played there this season, and it may just be the start of it. If the league somehow can get its way and get to an 18-game season, we could get to the point one day where each of the 32 NFL franchises is playing at least one international game per year. And some have wondered if in the future, down the line, we might even see an international division. We'll see how it all shakes out. But the truth of the matter is the league is going to continue to send games abroad.
1: Games outside the U.S. this coming season, Australia, Brazil, France, Mexico, United Kingdom, Germany, Spain, and it starts with week one in Australia, in Melbourne, Rams, Niners, Thursday, September 10th, ESPN analyst Mike Tannenbaum.
14: I want to see 49ers at Rams.
15: Yeah,
14: 49ers are really intriguing. All those guys that got hurt, got Ozzie Odizua. They get Dre Greenlaw, Mike Evans, and then we talked about the Rams earlier, this rebuilt secondary, and that's a big game to start the year in Australia.
15: Mm-hmm. Yeah, absolutely. That is a remarkably big game to be played a remarkable distance away. They do it, obviously, at the very start of the season. Lewis Riddick, what jumps off at you here?
16: I'll echo what Mike T said about 49ers-Rams, simply because the Rams travel so much this year. They have so many long-distance
17: away games. Not only do they go, obviously, to Melbourne, they have to go, to, I believe, to the East Coast three different times. So how do they space those out? How is that team going to look from a fatigue standpoint as this season goes on, given all the expectations that people have of them coming off of what was a heck of a year last year? Look, that Pats-Lions game week 10, that's going to be a good one, too.
15: Yeah.
17: That's going to be a good one, too, because, again, obviously, everything surrounding that's going on with the New England Patriots, all the different additions that they made this offseason that are going to make this team better, and the Lions trying to recapture the physicality that they've been known for since Dan Campbell took over that football team, revamping this offensive line, trying to establish Jahmyr Gibbs as the guy, the number one option in that offense. That'll be a big game week 10.
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18: Runner at second. 2-1. Hit in the air. High and deep. Out to right field. Jones back at the wall. Leaping at the fence, and it's gone. Just out of his reach. It is gone for Adley Rutschman. He wasn't sure. He stopped at second base. He's looking around. There go the lights. There goes the horn. Here come the fireworks. It's a goner for Rutschman.
1: WBAL with the call. Orioles a 7-0 shutout of the Yankees. 7-0 win. Their largest at home against the Yankees since 2016. Yankees are one hit. Max Fried pulled after three innings due to elbow soreness. He allowed five hits and three earned runs before leaving the game.
19: Just a little uncomfortable, tight, especially in between innings. It's hard for me to kind of warm up, loosen up. First hitter of the inning would be like 88, 90, 91. And by the end, you know, fourth, fifth hitter, 20 pitches in, I'm able to kind of get things loosened up. I'm definitely planning on this thing being a sooner rather than later. Don't want to put any timelines or anything like that. Obviously, we'll find out tomorrow. But, where everything is and the initial testing, I'm not too worried about a super long-term thing. If I can, I would love to be able to make my next start, but, yeah, we'll see.
1: Not worried about it, but how should the Yankees manage it? ESPN analyst Tim Kirchner.
20: They have to be really careful with him. He is a number one starter. He is a crucial part of this rotation, and if he's out for any extensive period, that's going to be a major loss. However, the Yankees this year have had the best starting pitching in the American League. Cam Schlittler is a number one. He might be one of the five best pitchers in the game right now. Carlos Rodon is back. Will Warren is vastly underrated, and Garrett Cole is going to come back at the end of this month. That's going to give them a really good five-man rotation again. They really need to get Fried back, but they have to pitch exceptionally well because the team in front of them, the Rays, have won 16 out of 18, and they have great pitching also.
1: Max Fried leaving after three innings of the Yankees' 7-0 shutout loss. Padres went to the ninth inning down 1-0.
21: The 0-1 pitch. Sheet swing, sends it in the air. Deep to right center field. Frelick is back. He's at the wall. This one, gonna go! Gavin Sheets gets it done. A three-run go-ahead homer here in the top of the ninth inning. Sheets pumps his fist as he hits third. And the Padres have done it again.
1: Gavin Sheets, the three-run shot, his sixth homer of the season. Padres beat the Brewers 3-1 on the back of that offense in the ninth. 97-3, the fan with the call. The Brewers have their five-game win streak come to an end. Braves, baseball's hottest team early in the season. Atlanta facing the Cubs.
22: 1-1 pitch. And he stings it well. Deep left field. Back to the wall. You in trouble now. It's a two-run homer. Mauricio Dubon just slammed it over the wall. And the Braves tack on two more and add on to this lead. It's now 4-1 Braves in the eighth.
1: Insurance in the bottom of the eighth inning. 680 the fan. Braves a 4-1 win over the Cubs. Atlanta the first team to 30 wins this season. First time they've done that since 2003. Mike Yastrzemski with the go-ahead pinch hit double in the eighth inning. Dubon then with the two-run home run. Braves seventh straight game with no more than three runs allowed. 4-1 against the Cubs, who are now mired in a season-long four-game losing streak, and that's on the heels of their 10-game win streak. Marlins a 9-5 win over the Twins. Marlins' fifth game with multiple runs in three different innings. Rangers a 6-5 win over the Diamondbacks. Rangers' third series win against Arizona in the last decade. Athletics. Loud bats against the Cardinals.
0: Here's the 2-2 delivery. Kurtz waits, and he swings, lifts one to center field. Scott going back. Scott at the track, right to the wall, leaping, and it's gone! And it's a grand slam for Nick Kurtz! And just like that, the A's take a 4-1 lead.
1: Third career grand slam, first this season for Kurtz. Reached base now in 36 straight games. Grand slam will help. Talk 650 KSTE Athletics, a 6-2 win over the Cardinals on Wednesday. Do we care about the storylines? That's next. SportsCenter All Night continues. 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
1: 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They're teeing it up in the morning near Philly for the PGA Championship. Second golf major of the year, Scottie Scheffler won the event last year at Quail Hollow. This year, Rory McIlroy won the Masters. He's currently, though, dealing with a blister on his toe. To the guys at PTI.
2: Wilbon, who's winning would make for the best story?
3: I don't believe in that concept and that dynamic. They're great stories all the time. You and I used to get paid to find just those great stories when they weren't obvious. The obvious stories are Scottie and Rory. I don't care about them or to root for them above others. The other people I may root for, I mean, the live guys, if one of them wins, that's going to be a big story. It may not be the story as many people like, but it would be a big story. There are 20 guys out there who can win the PGA, and often it's the most unknown of the winners of the four tournament majors that season who win that's the right. PGA. I don't need to latch on to somebody who has alleged stardom, who's got a Q rating and recognizable for it to be a good story. This is a great golf course. It's a great field. You got everybody in it. Have at it.
2: I'll just mention a couple of people. If Rory wins, that gives him seven majors. That is rare air. Also gives him a chance for the actual Grand Slam because he'd have won the first two majors. Between Scheffler and Rory, they've won four of the last five majors. They have been great players. I like, too. I like what you like. I like when a guy like J.J. Spawn, who nobody's ever heard of,
3: yes,
2: comes out of nowhere,
3: yes,
2: putts like a maniac and wins the U.S. Open. But let me ask you this. Did you look at the tee sheet? There's a group going off at 6:45 in the morning, Mike. Sunrise is at 6 o'clock in the morning, 6:45 in the morning. And two of the people in it are people that we know. Ben Griffin, who has won three times on the PGA Tour. You don't expect him at 6:45. The brother of your Northwestern boy, Matty Fitz, Alex. He's out there at 6:45 in the morning. Do you know when you have to get up to get on a golf course at 6:45 in
3: too
2: the morning?
3: Early.
2: Pro in a major? Are you kidding me?
3: Like
2: you need 2 hours of water.
3: Go to bed.
2: Mike, they got to get up at 3 to 3:30.
3: It's too early.
2: I'm not even awake at 3 to 3:30.
3: You are.
1: 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Back to baseball. Nationals, a 10-inning win over the Reds, 8-7, their first win after trailing by five or more runs since a year ago, April, against the Mets. 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
1: Brewers had a five-game win streak going on, but had trouble with a 1-0 lead in the ninth against the Padres. 97-3 the Fan.
4: The 0-1 pitch. Sheets swings, sends it in the air. Deep to right center field. Frelick is back. He's at the wall. This one, gonna go! Gavin Sheets gets it done. A three-run go-ahead homer here in the top of the ninth inning. Sheets pumps his fist as he hits third, and the Padres have done it again.
0: Number four.
1: Make it a four-game losing streak for the Cubs. Braves notching another win. 680 the Fan.
5: 1-1 pitch. And he stings it well. Deep.

0: in Toronto. Blue Jays take care of a 3-1 deficit in the 10th with one swing. Sportsnet 590 The Fan.
1: Another 2-2. And Varsho hits it high. Deep left field. Simpson back at the fence. It's gone! Let's go home! A walk-off grand slam! And the Blue Jays finally get the Rays, winning it 5-3.
2: Number 2.
0: On the ice, Game 5, Avs Wild. Minnesota had a 3-0 lead in the first, but that was in the first. It's not quite how it ended. Altitude 92.5.
3: Avs need a goal to tie. Natchez. Now at the circle, McKinnon. Short angle. He scores! The Mac attack is back, Jack! Goals in six straight for Nathan McKinnon. And with a minute and 23 seconds to go in the third period, ladies and gentlemen, boys and girls of all ages, this is a tie hockey game.
2: Number one.
0: All the way back, and so off to overtime.
3: Natchez towards the net, wants to wrap around. Natchez, far circle, Natchez. One-timer, two. He scores! And you don't have to go home, but you can't stay here, because this series is over! And the Colorado Avalanche are steaming right in to the Western Conference Final for the first time since 2022.
0: Avs close out their series in five, doing it at home. NBA, the Cavs can close out the Pistons in Game 6 Friday in Cleveland. Detroit, though, needs a road win to keep the season going. Earlier on ESPN Radio, our Emmett Golden.
4: The Detroit Pistons had a great year, but they don't have the firepower that the Cavs
5: have. Oh, are you burying them? Are you burying them right now? Is Emmett Golden singing their eulogies?
4: Oh, they're not winning in Cleveland.
5: Ooh, okay.
4: No, they're not winning in Cleveland.
5: Say it with your chest then. Yeah. Okay.
4: No, I don't think they can win in Cleveland.
5: Okay.
0: Cavs can close it out with a win tomorrow. Game 6 in Cleveland, we'll have it. We'll have both series tomorrow. That'll do it for SportsCenter All Night. I'm Jay Reynolds. Thursday, May 14th, Gronk is 37 today. PGA Championship getting underway. Our caddy, Michael Collins, among the guests on Unsportsmanlike. They're next. 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
6: Coming up on the Thursday edition of Unsportsmanlike with Evan Cohen, Chris Canty, and me, Michelle Smallman. The Spurs are a win away from heading to the Western Conference Finals. I'll tell you if they're the only team left in the playoffs that can beat the Thunder. 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
23: Cleveland 117, Detroit 113 in overtime. The Cavs are in the driver's seat and heading for home where they are 6-0 this postseason at Rocket Arena.
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25: You hope it propels us, right? 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That was a battle-tested win against a heck of a team on the road. There was chaos out there.
5: 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Let them know the Cleveland Cavaliers with an enormous victory last night on the road in overtime in Detroit. The first road win of this series, 117-113 after being down 15 points. No big deal, 9-0 run to close out regulation. Controversial non-call at the end of regulation. I'm glad you did this. I'm Michelle Smallman, Chris Canty, Evan Cullen with you.
26: You sound
5: like
26: J.B. Bickerstaff.
5: You know what's going to be great,
26: Stop
5: Smalls?
26: Bickering.
5: Tell you know what's that was funny. You know what's going to be great with this?
27: Tell me.
5: Guess who we get to set up a fight with today?
27: Who?
5: Chris Canty v. Nuno. Nuno, go ahead. Right off the bat. I just slip in of maybe a controversial non-call on Jared Allen with Asar Thompson at the end of regulation. It goes to overtime and an amazing stretch at 107-105. A Donovan Mitchell three. Max Strus steals the inbound, gets it to Donovan Mitchell. Layup, 5-point swing, 112-105 at that point. Up seven in overtime, never look back. Okay, we're going to get into the details of the game, but let's set up a fight between one Chris Canty and Nuno, our producer. Go ahead, Nuno.
28: All right, Canty, before we get into the whole, like, the Pistons blew it and, yes, right, all that stuff, was that not a foul? Like, would that have been called in the second quarter, in the first quarter? That would have been. Like,
26: No, it wouldn't have been.
28: Yes, it would.
26: According to J.B. Bickerstaff, it wouldn't have been called. That's been the whole issue.
28: No. Okay, here's the funny part about this. Yesterday afternoon, there was an article that came out that the NBA defended the 11% increase in foul calls during the playoffs. Right, like, and then you have that. Also, and I've obviously, you know, Detroit destroyed the Knicks all year, but like, so I'm not like, the fact that I'm defending them ever since like Donovan Mitchell complained about not getting calls, which was after game two, I think it was, they've shot like 50 something more free throws than the Pistons.
26: Yeah. Like, they shot 18 more free throws than them last night. Yeah.
28: And granted, no, you know, Asar Thompson going to line for two, the likelihood he makes even one is slim to none. But like,
5: Mark Price, he is not at the free throw line.
28: Exactly. But I just, like, I can see why when you see that, when you watch that, you're like, how is that not called?
26: No, I hear you. I will counter with, you had a 9-point lead with 3 minutes to go. You gave up the goals. Not the other way around. You couldn't find offense outside of Cade Cunningham. In clutch time, you know what the Cavs did? They trapped Cade. You know why? Because nobody else could step up offensively for the Pistons.
5: That's right.
26: Not nobody. Jalen Duren was a ghost in that game. Let me tell you something. When Paul Reed is the best big on the floor for the Pistons, that leads to nowhere for Detroit. Detroit had every opportunity to put their imprint on the game, to play with force down the stretch, and to close it out. They gave up the ghost at home. They thought it was in the bag. They were up 15 in the second quarter, let the Cavs claw back in that game instead of extending a lead. Then in the fourth quarter, when the Cavs had a stretch where they were 0 for 9 on the field with three turnovers, you couldn't capitalize and put the game out of reach. That was on Detroit. That was on nobody else. Cade Cunningham, that careless turnover in overtime that led to a Donovan Mitchell layup, that's on you, bro, not the officials. So you can point to all of the missed calls and, oh, it was a foul by Jared Allen. Forget about all that. Detroit had so many mistakes, and they couldn't take advantage of the miscues that the Cavs themselves had. James Harden missed three free throws in clutch time and overtime. Three of them. And one in overtime, you let him get his own rebound. It's ridiculous. So stop trying to blame the officials. Stop trying to channel your inner J.B. Bickerstaff and look at what's happening on the court. The Pistons aren't playing winning basketball when it matters. And that's why, for the first time in this series, we had a road team win.
5: Take that, Nuno. Take that.
26: Put it in your pipe and smoke it, Nuno. And oh, by the way, do we have a wellness check on Javonte?
0: Oh.
26: Have we heard
5: I would assume we're gonna have going a Pistons minute during I'm over at 7:40.
26: Okay. Minute. Because they're about to be out of the playoffs in a minute.
1: It might need to be a minute
26: today. They about to be out of
1: Let Javonte.
0: Yeah,
1: but empty
0: we thought that
1: feelings.
0: When they were trailing 3-1 against Orlando.
26: No. This is different.
5: They got Donovan Mitchell across the way.
26: Yeah, this is different.
5: And I know he wasn't great for him last night.
26: Well, he was a 7-2 run in overtime by himself.
5: Yeah, right. No, I understand, but totality of game, it wasn't like the typical Donovan Mitchell game.
0: But you got James Harden putting up 30.
26: But that's the point, though. It wasn't a Donovan Mitchell game.
5: And you still lost at home.
26: And you lost at home. And you had a game where Max Strus and Evan Mobley combined for 39 points. And you say this all the time. Your role players got to get you one.
5: Yep.
26: Last night, it felt like the role players got you one. Because Max Strus was the key.
5: That's right.
26: He played winning basketball all night long. Forget about the six threes that he made coming off the bench. He just made winning plays, defensively being able to lock down, being able to make the right pass, the right basketball play. That matters. Max Strus, I mean, one of your former guys.
5: That's
26: like,
5: right.
26: They understand what it means to put your team in position to compete at the highest level this time of year. And that was the key last night. Because I don't think James Harden was as good as the box score would tell you he was. Donovan Mitchell wasn't as good as the box score would tell you he was. The Cavs allowed 27 points off of turnovers. They had ridiculous, ridiculous ball security. But they were able to overcome that. They got to the free throw line. And again, you had guys like Evan Mobley, like Max Strus, like Dean Wade make winning plays all night long.
5: I'm glad you brought up the role player thing. It's the Udonis Haslem line that he says all the time of star players got to get you two. Mm-hmm. Well, Harden and Mitchell have already gotten you one. Role players got to get you one. Well, that was, as you said, that was a Max Strus. Evan Mobley has now become a highly paid, highly anticipated in terms of growth. I don't want to say role player. He has a role on this team.
26: He's the third option.
5: Yes. So he's not necessarily a top two guy right now. And he played with a griminess and a nasty last night. There was one dunk specifically.
26: That's the one where
5: I watched that and I'm like,
26: Hammer.
5: All right, he's different tonight because he actually had that kind of dunk. You mentioned Max Strus. At one point, he had two offensive rebounds on the same possession. Like that, you don't get one offensive rebound most of the time. He got two on the same possession. So, which means, by the way, Kenny Atkinson, the head coach, has got to get them one over the next two. He's got to come up with something that we look at and we analyze that game. And the game will be on Friday here on ESPN Radio, as all games are presented by Gusto. Presented by Gusto. And I think that he's got to get you one. I'm glad you brought up the Pistons, though, with Cade. Watching that game, Smalls, late last night, I'm just sitting there and I'm like, so the offense is give him the ball and let him just figure it out because they don't – and I know Duncan Robinson was out, but, like, what do they do exactly on offense? And it took me back to the draft a few years ago. While the player may not have been right for the team at the time, I last night had this realization of I understand why Jaden Ivey was picked where he was. Jaden Ivey he's not on a team right now. He's a combo guard who's a score-first kind of guard but can guard a point guard. They desperately need that. Because if not for Cade, they don't do anything on offense.
26: Yeah.
5: They don't.
26: Duncan Robinson last night.
5: Yes, and Duncan coming off of screens, etc. Yeah. But, like, what do they do other than Cade just figure this out? I'm not saying it's LeBron 07. That's not what I'm saying. Obviously, they're better than that in terms of offense because LeBron was literally by himself. But, like, it's not that far off from that at this point. Like, what do they do on offense?
0: Do you think this is still them taking steps and them growing as a unit?
5: Yeah, and it almost retroactively, we may look back at the season for the Pistons and be like, it kind of stunk that they were the one seed because we may look at this as a failure.
0: Because our expectations were higher for them.
5: If they lose this series, instead of just like, hey, this is part of the process, not that process, but the development.
0: But the overall growth and evolution of this group.
5: They almost would have been better off as a two or a three seed.
0: Agreed
5: with
0: that.
5: Steps in the right direction, you know? You're ready for it next year.
0: Because we wouldn't say that about this Cavs group, but we would say that about Detroit.
5: No, we're heading in a direction where the conference finals, when Tyrese Halliburton got hurt and Jason Tatum got hurt, I think we all said conference finals next year better be Cavs next.
0: Yeah.
5: You guys have a head start.
0: That's
5: Orlando
0: right.
5: and Detroit are kind of inches away. Yeah. You guys better get there.
0: We said no excuses for both of those groups.
5: And how did they get there? The Knicks had to fire a head coach to get there. And the Cavs had to break up a core to get there, but they're going to get there. We're going to have the conference finals thought we should have.
26: It justifies the James Harden trade. Moving on from Darius Garland, a young all-star, to bring over James Harden, it justifies that if you get to the conference finals. I have a hard time being able to compare that in-season move to anyone that we've seen in recent memory. But this has been a huge, huge move in terms of getting this Cavs team to spin it forward and get to the championship rounds. And it's big in terms of them being able to retain Donovan Mitchell because all of a sudden now you're one win away from getting to the Final Four, and it would be the first conference finals appearance without LeBron for the Cleveland Cavs since 1992. So this is monumental. If the Cavs can hold serve at home in Game 6 and punch their ticket, then everything that they've done in the second half of this season is justified, starting with the move to trade for James Harden, how they handled the end of the regular season, choosing your own adventure, making sure that you matched up against Toronto in round one and potentially Detroit in round two. This justifies all of the decisions that the brass for the Detroit Pistons have made.
0: No doubt.
26: If they can get to the conference finals.
0: No doubt. And James Harden deserves a lot of credit. I mean, we were rightfully crushing him in the first couple games of this series because we're like, this is who he is. Why would the Cavs expect anything different? But credit to him because he didn't listen to the noise. He maintained his poise. He talked about it last night, how he's still figuring this out with Donovan being the first option and him being in this system and in this role with this team. And he was great for them. He's been great for them the past couple games. He had 30 last night, and I just really give him a lot of credit for being able to stay composed and within himself and not let the moment and what everyone was saying about him and the history of his playoff performances overwhelm him.
5: But let's hear from James Harden, of course, future Hall of Famer, on his time now with the Cleveland Cavaliers.
1: This is new for me. So, like, we keep talking about, you know, like, I've only been here 2.5 months, you know what I mean? So, like, the things that we were going through is all new, you know? So, like, learning how to be, you know, a second option and feed and play off Donovan, you know, when to be aggressive, you know, when he has it going. Like, last game, second half, like, he did some things that we haven't seen in a very, very long time, you know what I mean? So, it's like, you know, and he's capable of doing that every single game. So, you know, finding when to be aggressive, when to be a playmaker, and things like that. So, and then offensively, finding what works for us. You know, for me to be successful, to get guys, you know, shots and open looks. So it all comes together, and I think we're building in the right direction.
5: I don't want to get fooled because he's going to have bad games late because there's just too many examples of that. So let's just do it in the moment. In the moment, over the last couple of games, as you mentioned, Smalls, since he was horrible, he's been great.
0: Yeah.
5: Ish. Last night he was great-ish. But he's been great, right? He's going to have another bad game at some point. It's just going to happen.
26: Mm-hmm.
5: But when you've got Donovan Mitchell next to him, whether numbers back this up in full, he's never played in a conference finals. Donovan Mitchell feels like the guy that, I got it. Don't worry. I got it. I'll win this for us. I have that faith in him. I have that faith in him in this series. Now, there's time to discuss whether or not he can go toe-to-toe with Jalen Brunson. And do that same thing, because Jalen Brunson's the same way.
26: I mean, you intimated yesterday that you think that there's a case to be made Donovan Mitchell is the best player on the floor in that series if they do, in fact, match up with the Knicks in the conference finals.
5: Yeah, so I see how mad Nuno is at you. I want to keep it there.
26: No,
5: and I don't want him to be mad at me by making a case with that. So let's keep him mad at you and not me, right?
26: I mean, only one of them has, what, a first-team All-NBA, right?
5: Yeah, but we'll keep Nuno mad at you. So you get your target practice today.
0: You also said it as if in your mind it's a foregone conclusion that it will be Cleveland advancing.
5: Well, I can't, Smalls, fair, I can't do the setup of the I got it guy, Donovan saying I got it, and then think they're going to lose the series. That kind of backfires,
26: that's
5: doesn't
26: a great
5: it?
26: Point.
5: I can't.
26: That's
5: it can't
26: point.
5: Be like, hey, back against the wall. I got this, and then they actually lose. Then he's not the I got it guy. All right, coming up, let's give out some game balls after Smalls has this from Sherwin Williams.
0: That's right. 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
1: Nobody has any idea what the future holds, and I don't either. When I get to that point, everyone would know.
2: LeBron James, I'm told, is going to take a period of time now to recalibrate and figure out exactly how he wants to move forward in his career.
3: Of course, any team, including ours, would love to have LeBron James on their roster.
4: We haven't gotten the farewell tour. We haven't gotten the extra pomp and circumstance. I think when the season ends, you're so mentally and emotionally drained, it looks like this. So until he says it, I'm going to think that he's going to continue to play.
5: Last name ever, first name greatest, like a sprained ankle. Boy, ain't nothing to
6: interesting. Interesting. Off local, some beef with these two, I think, now, too. Drake and LeBron.
7: Oh.
6: Yeah. Not happy that he went to the Kendrick show. Kind of dropped that in.
8: Yeah, he was a little upset about that.
6: Yeah, just saying. NBA playoffs are on ESPN Radio. Catch postseason action on ESPN Radio and the ESPN app, presented by Gusto. Okay, so Lakers season is over, which means the offseason begins, which means LeBron James is an unrestricted free agent, not by choice. I say that because more times than not, when LeBron has hit free agency, no, every time he's hit free agency, it has been by his choice because he would decline a player option in order to re-up with the current team that he's on or renegotiate, whatever it is, to get to another team, whatever. This is the team that he was on did not give him the option he wanted and thus, or the extension he wanted at the time, and thus he is truly an unrestricted free agent. So now we get all of the gossip. Now we get all of the information. And who better to hear from than Dave McMenamin, ESPN NBA reporter who has been covering LeBron James forever and is an amazing reporter at giving us the information in and around one LeBron James and Los Angeles Lakers. And Dave was on the Rich Eisen Show noon until 3 Eastern time yesterday here on ESPN Radio and had this to say about LeBron.
9: March 31st.
8: Yes, sir.
9: Lakers beat the Cavs.
8: Mm-hmm.
9: It completes what ends up, we don't know, you know, but at this point, in retrospect, they've now gone 16-2 over a 32-day stretch. And in this game against the Cavs, LeBron James, most wins in NBA history combined, regular season.
8: And against the Cavs.
9: And against the Cavs, right?
8: Mm-hmm.
9: 15,000 points for Luka Doncic for his career, 5,000 points for Rui Hachimura, and it secures back-to-back 50-win seasons and 100 wins in J.J. Redick's coaching career. So in the post-game locker room, J.J. Redick doing a good job and kind of recognizing this group accomplishment is listing off all the things that were done by his team that day.
8: Mm-hmm.
9: And as J.J.'s addressing the room, Rob Pelinka takes his turn to address the room, is holding the game ball, and presents it to J.J. Redick. Shortly thereafter, LeBron James, who, you know, of course, he arrives to the arena wearing, like, an outfit, and then showers and changes and stuff, and leaves in that outfit. Well, this night was still in the practice shorts, ice bags on his knees, slide sandals on his feet.
8: And he walked right out.
9: Walks out.
6: No game ball.
10: Sensitive.
6: CeCe, you're wiping your brow on this.
8: I mean, he ain't got enough game balls.
6: Say what you say.
8: Come on, man.
6: What do you want to say?
8: What else do the Lakers have to do to prove that they're pot committed to you? They drafted your son when nobody else was going to draft him.
7: Oh, and the game ball was given to you by a coach you wanted, or it wasn't given to you by a coach you wanted.
8: The coach you handpicked.
7: By the coach you picked, who you did a podcast with. Good hire, but still, influent. Based on the fact that he had never done it before, how many other organizations would have given J.J. Redick that job? LeBron advocated for him. LeBron wanted him.
8: You have everything, dog. You got the points record. You got the wins record. You're considered the second greatest player to ever lace him up. You feel slighted by them not giving you a game ball in that moment? I mean, he's accomplished everything there is to accomplish in the sport. He's gotten all of the accolades. He gets all of the adulation. We call him by one name, LeBron. That's it. Sometimes we even shorten and just say Bron. Everybody knows who you're talking about.
7: Yeah.
8: I don't understand the sensitivity here, Ev. I do not get it.
6: I think this is a wild story. It is not Dave's story as well. It's wild that LeBron feels this way. it is obviously used as a microcosm for his lack of a feeling that the Lakers have a lack of appreciation for him. I also think this is setting up for him to go back to the Lakers.
7: Why?
6: Because you don't put this out.

0: taking a step back and doing what the team needed him to do, having an adjusted role. He has been great this season. We didn't get a lot of the passive aggressive stuff. However, this reverts back to things that we have said about LeBron in the past. And if I'm the Lakers and I'm on this two timeline thing and I have Luka there, and while LeBron is still impacting winning at a high level, I know it's time for this to be Luka's team. It's time. We acquired him. We want to build around him. LeBron has a finite amount of time left in his career. You want to do this? You want to be mad and say that we don't appreciate you when the coach you picked, when we drafted your son, when we do everything that we can have over your tenure to make things good for you, to make sure you're happy? Okay, great. If you want to be this way, then we'll just pivot to the future, to the present and the future and Luka, and build around him.
1: Yeah, the Lakers should, I think, actually take the bait and say, all right, well, then we're not the right place for you.
0: I agree.
1: They won't do that.
0: Why not?
1: But because of everything CC has outlined, because there's two things. Every year that the GMs have a survey of who you would start your franchise with, and LeBron is never number one over the last 5 or 6 years. Who you would start your franchise with is definitively still in 2026 LeBron James, because he's a walking business for about 100 businesses around your community.
0: Okay, but the Lakers are already business
2: unto himself.
0: But so are the Lakers. They're one of the biggest brands in all of sports, and they should act like it. In this moment, they should act like it. They should say, you are a star. You're one of the greatest athletes we will ever witness. And thank you for bringing us a championship. Thank you for elevating us in that way. But also, we're the Lakers. We don't need to be elevated. We're the Lakers. We have Luka Doncic. We have Luka Doncic. And we are the Lakers. No star is bigger than the brand of the Lakers. And they should act like it.
1: Bravo. Agreed.
2: Can I ask you a question, Ev?
1: Yeah. Actually, wait on the question. Let's continue this conversation, because there's a lot more to this.
2: Yeah.
1: Because the concept that Smalls is throwing out there is fascinating. The idea of take him up on his offer. Take him up on...
0: Disrespect. This is not LeBron in Cleveland. This is the Lakers.
1: Yeah, that's definitely disrespectful, but fair.
0: Saying he means so much to that franchise.
1: I know, but you can't say no disrespect. That's clearly disrespectful.
0: But I'm just saying, it's the end of his career.
1: One of the great wins ever last night.
0: No, of course. I'm just saying, hometown... Second greatest player of all time, end of his career, there would be a lot more connective tissue and sentimentality in that era.
1: Well, you just did a great job. You know why?
0: Why?
1: Hammer, Emmett, everybody today in Cleveland's going to be using Michelle Smallman.
0: Don't take it out of context.
1: Michelle Smallman sound.
0: Don't take it out of context here. Let him know. Don't take it. Love you, Cleveland.
1: Oh, boy. And we love True Green. You're going to watch the PGA Championship. 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
2: All right, you heard it right here on ESPN Radio. Last night, the awesome comeback. Cleveland Cavaliers down 9, late 9-0 run, closeout regulation. Great run in overtime. They beat the Pistons 117-113, 3-2 series lead. Game number 6 tomorrow night here on ESPN Radio, presented by Gusto, as the Cavs and the Pistons in Cleveland. First road team won a game last night. That was Cleveland at Detroit. So you got that on the table we've been talking about. Now, the latest with the Lakers and LeBron is a fascinating turn of events. One of the main reasons he got annoyed with the Heat was Pat Riley took cookies off the plane. That's not a joke. That's real.
1: What kind of cookies?
2: Good, great follow-up. That I don't know. I think chocolate chip.
1: A warm chocolate chip cookie?
2: Yeah. I mean, if you take it off, if it's on the plane, it's free, then it's not out of a penalty.
1: Can't say I wouldn't be pleased.
2: Yeah. But I set that up because the list of pettiness is so amazing. Ridiculous. Now LeBron is
1: mad. I
2: don't know.
1: If I get on the plane, I'm expecting a cookie.
3: Who's
1: it's not
3: more
1: there?
3: Petty? Pat Riley for taking the cookies off the plane or LeBron James? Leaving in part because the cookies were removed.
2: And you just
1: actually
2: defined what the reason was that ultimately they didn't coexist. They're the same. They're the same. That's the thing. Like the two. That's why you butt heads is when
1: you're
2: the
1: upset?
2: Same.
1: I'm going to take the cookies off the plane. Oh, you took the cookies off the plane. Then I'm out of here.
3: Exactly.
2: But
3: I'm
2: now
3: out.
2: Think about the latest pettiness with LeBron. Where he's mad at the Lakers because they didn't give him a game ball after a March 31st win against the Cavs to set the all-time record for number of wins for a player. CeCe, we left off because Smalls said, you know what, Los Angeles Lakers, in essence, take him up on his offer. He's saying you don't appreciate me enough, then come out there and say, you're right, we're not a good fit for you anymore. You know what, you should go somewhere else, which would screw him because then financially, if they don't participate in his exit, he ain't making a max deal or close to a max deal anywhere else on a good team. Because the bad teams are the ones right now with the caps, like a team like Chicago.
3: Yeah, the good teams already have their max money allocated. Mm-hmm.
2: Correct. Yeah. So you kind of need to stay in the good graces of the Lakers so they engage in the sign and trade. We left off by you saying, I have a question about this, about the LeBron situation with the Lakers.
3: If he stays in L.A. next season, can it end well, the Lakers and LeBron James marriage?
2: Yes, if they announce before the season it's a retirement tour. In other words, everyone's on their best behavior.
3: What if he doesn't want that?
2: Okay, well then no. I'll tell you why.
3: What if he doesn't want to go into the season with a definitive end on his career because of how well he's playing? I mean, the man averaged 21-7-6 this year.
2: Mm-hmm.
3: Still playing at a really high level.
2: No doubt. So in your scenario, how do you end well? How do both parties end well where it's jersey retirement? I don't know about statue. I don't know. And you go outside that arena, and I was
3: a lot of statues, a lot of guys that put in a lot of work for the Lakers.
2: I was there. Ironically enough, I was there the 2 games prior to this. I was going to go to that game and decided not to. I guess I should have. I could have gotten a game ball. But you go outside that arena, it's like LeBron is better than most of these guys, not Magic necessarily, but not for the Lakers.
3: Yeah, that's what I'm saying.
2: It's like, how do I put a statue with him next to Kobe or Magic or Kareem for the Lakers? Or Riley for the Lakers?
1: But that's why I said with Cleveland it would be different, or it could be different, if he was trying to pull what he's pulling with the Lakers with Cleveland, because and not only that organization, but that city, that community, he carries so much weight.
2: So let's do it this way. Let's actually take your question, CeCe. You're a Lakers fan. Smalls and I are not. Let's now have you script how this ends well. How many years? What's the rough dollar figure? Okay, let's just do a max, close to max, whatever it is. And how do they operate the exit strategy relative to retirement tour or not? And do they give them game balls? Yeah, go ahead. After every game, I'm giving him a game ball next year.
3: At the press conference to announce that he's back, it has to be a game ball.
2: Yeah, every game. He's like, I didn't play tonight. Game Doesn't ball. Matter. You're getting LeBron, the game ball.
3: I'm giving a number 24 LeBron basketball.
2: Oh, my God. I'm
3: for
2: giving
3: 24th
2: you,
3: season.
2: I'm giving you a game ball. Hey, LeBron, you went to a nice meal. Here's a game ball. We got to give you a game ball.
3: I think it's a 1+1 deal, near max money. And it's a situation where the Lakers commit to LeBron and ultimately move off of Austin Reeves and use the that player to acquire the pieces that complement Luka Doncic first and foremost, but also that fit alongside the way that LeBron James plays when he's at his best. So I think that's how you try to end well. I just, in knowing the player and seeing the journey in the career arc, I just don't know that even that is going to be enough to satisfy LeBron James. I don't know.
2: So I'm just looking here. So you would have 26, 27. He'd be on a regular contract, whatever the number would be.
3: Yeah.
2: 27, 28. He would be on the plus one, which you would have as the player option. It would likely. You can't have a mutual option. That's the problem. You could have delayed guarantee dates. You could do all these cockamamie things, but what you're dreaming in your head can't actually. It can't be like, what do you guys want to do? It's one or the other. That's the problem with this. So, but here's what 27-28 aligns with. I think I may have missed the word of the day. I have no idea what it was, though, because I saw Smalls just maneuvering there.
1: But anyway. You officially saying you missed it?
2: No.
1: Okay.
2: 27-28 is also the last year of Bronny's contract with them, club option.
3: Yeah.
2: I mean,
3: and it ends up making it a nice round 25 years for LeBron in the NBA.
2: How many did Brady played?
3: 23. Yeah.
2: He played 23. Yeah. Number 12, played 23 seasons until he's 45 years old. There was a lot of MJ linkage there with the numbers. LeBron would play 25 seasons until age, what, 44, 43, something like that?
3: Mm-hmm.
2: And then he would have a full decade, right? Ninth and tenth seasons with the Lakers. There's another part of this, though. Let's go back to what Small said. Do the Lakers want this? They have an out. They have an out, right? He's an unrestricted free agent. They can do nothing. They can say, you know what? You're right. We're not the right place for you. We did not do the job that you wanted us to relative to surrounding you with talent and relative to appreciating you. You're LeBron James. We are never going to ever tell you what's right and wrong. But if you feel like we're wrong, you should go somewhere else. And then what does he do?
1: And then what does he do? I just think there are certain organizations in sports where we hold the brand on a different level than any individual. It's part of the reason why we're like, the Steelers are waiting for Aaron Rodgers. Aaron Rodgers is an all-time great quarterback, four-time MVP, Super Bowl champion, gonna be a Hall of Famer. But we're like, you guys are waiting for him? If it was another organization, no, again, no disrespect, Cleveland. If it was the Browns, we'd be like, sure, wait around.
2: Wait a minute. She did this, no disrespect, and now went to another Cleveland team.
1: Mm-hmm. But the first time with Cleveland, it was with the Cavs, and I'm only talking about what LeBron, like LeBron James won for the Cavs, but he won for Cleveland. Okay, so I'm just saying because of the history with the Cavs, not because of the current state of the organization or the team, that they would have to view him or treat him differently. I'm saying if he was with the Cavs right now and we were talking about farewell tour with LeBron wearing a Cavs jersey, it carries a little more weight and substance. That's all.
2: Do you just find that today's an odd day for you to go after Cleveland?
1: I'm not going after Cleveland. I will always go after the Browns when it comes to their quarterback situation. If we were talking about the Browns waiting around for Aaron Rodgers, we'd be like, yeah. That tracks. You should wait for him. He's definitely your best option. But the Steelers shouldn't feel like they're waiting around for anybody. Just like the Lakers should not feel like they're beholden to any star, especially a star whose career is running out while you have Luka Doncic there, while you're ready to build around this guy who's gotten his conditioning under control, who's wearing Dior jackets like he's the star of the Lakers. He's ready. They're ready to build around him. And for all the credit that we gave LeBron James for being malleable this season, for taking an egoless approach and the way that he was used to make the team better, on a night where the team was celebrating a lot of accolades, he allegedly was mad that he wasn't propped up more than his teammates. And granted, what he accomplished is incredible, and he does deserve the love. But in a moment where, according to Dave McMenamin, they were talking about Luka topping 15,000 career points, Rui Hachimura reaching 5,000, J.J. Redick, 100 wins on the night. Yes, LeBron moved past Kareem for the most victories by any player in NBA history, which, when you're taking all those accolades, is at the top of the food chain. But in a moment where it was about the team, he made it about himself. And if I'm the Lakers, I gave you your coach. Great pick, by the way. He worked out really well. We brought in your son. You're welcome. Who's been better? Bronny has been growing and evolving in the organization. But we've done so many things for you, and it's still always about you and not about us.
3: It's embarrassing to have this kind of story out there.
1: For LeBron party? Or the Lakers?
3: Yes. It's embarrassing. What are we even talking about? It's ridiculous. It's ridiculous. How is this the thing that you latch on to in saying that you're unhappy with how the organization has treated you? How is that the thing that you focus on?
2: This is a fascinating
3: story. They stopped the game once upon a time when he passed Kareem for points all time. They literally stopped the game. They gave him a moment, allowed him and Bronny to be the first father-son tandem to play on the same team in the NBA together. Bronny was clearly not an NBA player at that point in his career. I don't understand how this is the thing that you latch onto where you express your frustration and how you've been treated by the Lakers.
2: All right, we gotta keep this conversation
1: going.
2: Because
1: we have an important update that we need to get to. Very important update.
2: On the cookies.
1: On the cookies.
2: The cookies. 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
4: 1 second left. The Cavs are down 2. Will they be down 0-2? Williams holds. Looks the pass. Gets it to James. Here's a 3 for the win. Oh, it is good.
0: And we're just getting started. 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
2: How would you describe LeBron James's 8-year tenure in LA?
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2: 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A lot going on right now. As the Cavs last night with a monster comeback win over the Pistons. That was the kind of win that just is so representative of Cleveland. Hardworking, never say die, back against the wall, fight through it. All the things that Michelle Smallman has been hating on with Cleveland
3: all
2: morning today. We also have the NFL schedule released tonight. Games have been coming out. We learned that the Packers and the Rams in L.A. night before Thanksgiving. Of course, all of the schedule release conversation brought to you by PayPal, the official peer-to-peer payment sponsor of the NFL. And the latest around LeBron James and the Lakers, Dave McMenamin writes a great story, ESPN.com, how LeBron, in general, not really feeling appreciated by the Lakers. And one example is not getting a game ball after a game in which he became the all-time leader in wins amongst players. March 31st of this past season, ironically, against the Cavs. We have added that to the LeBron petty list, which, I mean, the whole complaining about cookies with the heat on the plane.
5: Whoa. I got a huge update on an important update, and I think will sway how people feel about this story.
2: About which one, April, the game ball or the cookies?
5: No, the cookies.
2: Okay.
5: Truly, I think people will feel differently about that situation.
3: Okay.
5: So Michael Beasley, who was on that team, was a guest on with Shannon Sharp on Club Shay Shay, and he talked about that story. Like, everyone's talked about it, but the important part that was missing, those were LeBron James cookies. Like, LeBron had his chef. Oh. LeBron's chef would be the one who was making the cookies, and he would bring his own cookies and ice cream on the plane.
3: For him?
5: Yeah, for him.
2: He wouldn't bring it for the team?
5: No, it doesn't matter, Evan. Focus. And they threw out...
2: That's important.
5: No, they threw out his cookies. Like, the stuff
3: that...
5: So it wasn't the plane for the team.
3: Yeah,
4: I'm going to literally take your cookies.
5: Yeah, like,
3: literally.
5: Yeah, so that was literally the team took his cookies. Like,
3: okay, so it is... personal is what you're saying.
2: Oh, I love Pat Riley.
3: It's very personal, Nuno, right?
4: That's great.
5: Yeah, you're taking
4: Petty
5: my cookies.
2: Oh, it's so great.
4: Petty Pat.
5: Well, and Beasley said once that happened and the way LeBron reacted in that moment on the plane, it was over. Like, they knew he was done.
2: I really would love
4: that. Like, I don't understand why Pat Riley needed to do that, though. Like, why are you taking this man's cookies?
2: Well, they actually have a body fat rule. So if LeBron obviously is clearly an athlete that's out of shape. maybe it has something to do with that. I don't know.
4: As long as he doesn't violate the body fat rule, as long as he's checking in that weight and that body fat, what does it matter?
2: I was kidding.
3: His chef probably has, like, you know, chia seeds or whatever in these cookies that are healthy for LeBron because he takes care of his body.
4: That is petty at a Hall of Fame level for Pat Riley.
3: No doubt. Yeah. Okay. And I would be very mad if I'm LeBron.
4: Go ahead, Ev.
2: But which one now do you think, if you could get LeBron in a room right now, what bothered you more? You can only ask him one question, and it has to be this question. What bothered you more? Getting your cookies taken away on the heat plane or not getting the game ball for the Lakers?
3: You know what? I'm going cookies for sure, because the game ball is one isolated moment. The cookies on the plane, that's many plane rides. That is my anger rising up plane ride after plane ride after plane ride. You know, tough, hard-fought victory. Yeah. I'm the star. I get on the plane. Where's my cookies? They're not here. I'm furious.
4: He never had the game ball. He did have the cookies.
3: There you go.
4: So, like,
3: and it's my chef who made the cookies.
4: To have something that I paid for be taken away from me.
2: Mm.
4: Yeah.
3: I paid for the chef.
4: I got a problem with that.
3: I paid for the transportation to the cookies on the plane.
4: I'm going to need to size Pat Riley up for that one.
3: I'm mad on his behalf.
4: I'm not above hitting an old man. Not above it.
2: I wish somebody took cookies away from me in my life.
4: How dare you?
3: I'd smuggle them in my bag.
2: Wow. So, can we go back to one thing? The invite, non-invite. I want to use this as an example. You know how, like, if you're debating whether or not you want to invite somebody to a party, to a dinner, whatever, and then you find out...
4: Just tell them the day before.
2: Well, hold on.
3: Oh. Very good. Especially when you know that transportation may be an issue.
2: That's not
3: lodging. Lodging could be a problem.
4: I'm just messing with you. Come on, man.
2: But let's just say there's that debatable person, and you're like, I don't know if I want to invite them. And then you hear, you know, so-and-so is going to be out of town that day. And you didn't know that. Then you're like, oh, well, I'm definitely going to invite them because I know they can't come. Like, there's a strategy to that, right? The invite, non-invite. In this case, isn't this kind of the opening to do something where it's like, oh, I know he doesn't appreciate us. So let's actually acknowledge that he doesn't appreciate us. It's not an exact comparison, but it's like, why not take advantage of strategically if they don't want him back, or you're saying Smalls, they shouldn't want him back.
3: I'm saying
2: then
3: they
2: you should invite
3: play.
2: Him to they, say, like, hey, we're not the place for you anymore, obviously.
3: I'm not saying they shouldn't want him back. He's impacted winning for them at a very high level. Not only bringing a championship, but what he's done this year. I'm saying
2: no,
3: they shouldn't.
2: No, he hasn't.
3: I'm saying they shouldn't acquiesce to his every want, need, and demand anymore.
2: Wait a second. Go back for a second.
3: You don't think LeBron James has impacted winning for the Lakers?
2: They won a championship, obviously, because of him.
4: Mm-hmm. They won the first round series this year because of him.
2: How the Lakers would define high level winning is not what they've done over 8 years. It's what they did over 1 year. These are the Lakers.
3: Well, when he arrived,
2: I'm now going to take a shot at the Cavs. It's not like it's the Cavs.
3: When he arrived in 2018, CeCe is a Lakers fan. What was the state of the franchise at that time?
2: They were a disaster.
4: It was bad.
3: And you don't think LeBron James
4: without making the playoffs.
3: And you don't think LeBron James being added to that organization impacted winning at a high level? Based on what they were when he arrived.
2: He definitively impacted winning. What I'm saying is we can't go back and forth between you saying these are the Lakers, act like it, and then say second round is good enough. So he impacted winning. Impacting winning at a high level in that uniform is Kobe Bryant, is Magic Johnson. It's not LeBron
3: I'm
2: James.
3: I'm just saying you can acknowledge that he was a major contributor to success during his tenure, while also saying, we've got Luka, we're the Lakers, we're not doing the you pick the coach and you bring in your son and Russell Westbrook and then you wash your hands of it publicly. We've done all that. And thank you for what you've done, and you should thank us for what we've done for you. And now it's time to walk away because we're not doing this with you anymore.
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15: From the Smallman Selection Committee.
16: 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Okay. That.
15: It's time for...
3: Hold on. Wait for it.
15: Michelle Madness.
17: 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All is madness!
3: Yep, that's what the people want.
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3: It is time for Michelle's Madness, and based on Evan Cohen, CeCe, getting fired up yesterday about the Sixers moving on from Daryl Morey and his bold claim that Daryl Morey is the most overrated executive in sports. I thought we would put it to the test. We would do a little bracket here in Michelle's Madness.
18: Okay.
3: We are going to crown the most overrated non-athlete in sports. So let's kick it off with the number one overall seed, Evan's buddy, his guy, Daryl Morey. Two conference finals in 19 years, Ev. Anything else you want to say about Daryl Morey to emphasize your point?
19: You know what the new thing is from Daryl Morey supporters? They've been giving him credit that he got off of the James Harden contracts. They do know he actually acquired James Harden too, right? Just throwing that out there. That's the only add-on.
20: Pretty good at the winning thing.
3: Supporters.
19: No, definitely not.
3: Well, he's going against someone that I didn't necessarily know if they deserved a spot on this list, but based on general perception of this person and the tenure of their time as a coach and the organization they were with, the committee put them there. Mike Tomlin, the 8th seed. Never finished with a losing record, the longest streak in NFL history. He won a Super Bowl. But during 19 seasons with the Pittsburgh Steelers, a lot of people thought he underachieved for that organization. So, Ev, you're sighing deeply. You're making some grumbling noises over there. Daryl Morey, Mike Tomlin, I think I know where you're going.
19: It's not even how overrated I think Daryl Morey is as a non-athlete in sports. It's like Mike Tomlin being on this list is so ridiculous to me.
3: The committee put
19: it in. So ridiculous. So easy, Morey. It's much harder to do what Tomlin did in his career, no losing seasons as a head coach. Then, I mean, Daryl Morey, two conference finals. You realize the Knicks have equaled him over the last 2 years. The T-Wolves may surpass him if they come back in this series over the last 3 years. What are we doing? It's not even debatable. Morey is way more overrated as a non-athlete in sports than Tomlin. Way more.
18: Yeah, one is going to be a Hall of Famer, one is not. So, yeah. Easy. There are more.
3: Mike Tomlin, an 8 seed for a reason. Let's go to our next first round matchup. The number 4 seed, Billy Beane. Billy Beane, the the brain trust behind Moneyball. Obviously, he revolutionized baseball with analytics and the way that he built the Oakland A's. He brought them to the playoffs 8 times, but only won 1 postseason series in the 2006 ALDS. A lot of people talk about Billy Bean and how smart he is, how disruptive he was, but not a lot of winning to put behind him. Versus the number 5 seed and Kyle Shanahan. Been to 3 Super Bowls, 0-3 in those Super Bowls. Some decisions that he made and all of them contributing to those losses. CeCe, where are you going? Number 4 seed Billy Bean or number 5 seed Kyle Shanahan?
20: You answered your own question. Billy Bean revolutionized the sport of baseball. What we know it today with the advanced analytics, all of the metrics, that is Billy Bean. Matter of fact, maybe not just baseball, maybe all of sports. So
3: yeah, those principles apply to other sports
20: no
3: as well.
20: No question about it. Kyle Shanahan, for as good as he is, he only improved on the science that his father established with that Shanahan system and West Coast offense principles. And, oh, by the way, he may well be the worst championship game coach in the NFL over the last decade. So, yeah, I think that in this situation, I'm going to advance Kyle Shanahan.
3: Okay, Evan?
19: Well, the big winner of this matchup between Billy Bean and Kyle Shanahan is Dan Quinn. Because what you did is what everyone does and associates the 28-3 with Kyle Shanahan when Dan Quinn was the head coach. Dan Quinn's the biggest winner of all this, amazingly enough. But I'm saying more overrated is Billy Bean only because, if I'm going to say what I said about Maury, what Billy Bean is, quiet Maury and Maury before Maury. So conceptually, while I don't think Billy Bean is overrated like Maury is, I think he's more overrated than Kyle Shanahan is because a book and a movie and no rings. So I'll go Billy Bean a little bit more overrated.
3: Vegas East tiebreaker.
5: We're going to go with Kyle Shanahan.
3: Ooh, the 5 seed. Kyle Shanahan advancing. Okay. Let me write this down here. Our next matchup, as we try to crown the most overrated non-athlete in sports during Michelle's Madness, the number 2 seed. And Evan, I think you're going to like this one. Cliff Kingsbury.
20: Yes! Yes!
3: Cliff Kingsbury, the number 2 seed, obviously gets credited with the development of a lot of big-time quarterbacks, including Patrick Mahomes, Kyler Murray, Baker Mayfield, but has struggled to find success as a head coach and has struggled as an offensive coordinator to make adjustments as the season goes on. He's had several stops throughout his coaching career, so we're going to put Cliff Kingsbury number 2 versus, and we're lumping them together, John and Jim Harbaugh, Harbaugh brothers.
19: Oh, my God, Smalls.
3: John winning a Super Bowl, Jim going to one, losing it, but winning a national championship at his alma mater in Michigan. Again, the 7th seed ranked appropriately, but let's just say when the committee put together this list, there were some people staunchly saying that the Harbaughs were given the benefit of the doubt way more than they should be.
19: Woo! So I just want to be clear. We're judging their coaching, right?
3: Yes.
19: Okay, no, because Kingsbury is not overrated in other areas. Very handsome man with a great house. Gotta point that out.
3: Well, I'm sure he still doesn't have the house in Arizona.
19: Who gets rid of a house like that, even if you're not there?
3: You're not coaching there.
19: Yeah, I don't know. All right, more overrated. It's not even close. It's Cliff Kingsbury. Has he ever, like, had any kind of sustained winning? Ever? Like,
20: No, he's only had 3 non-losing seasons in a decade of coaching between college and pro.
19: I mean, how do you get a decade if you never win?
20: I would just say this.
19: How do you get to the decade? No one's saying he should be unemployed. How do you get to the decade?
3: And his name is thrown around for head coaching jobs.
20: In an era where we're rolling back DEI, Cliff Kingsbury is on the opposite end of the spectrum with that. I don't know how Cliff Kingsbury keeps failing up. Nobody in sports has failed up more than Cliff Kingsbury.
19: By the way,
20: nobody.
19: You know what's going to happen?
20: Nobody.
3: That's whack.
19: You know what's going to happen?
3: That photo in the house did him a lot.
19: Thank you. That's why I'm glad you went there. So what's going to happen? You know where he's at now? He's with the Rams, is he not?
20: I know!
19: Which means they're going to be awesome this year. McVay is unbelievable at promoting his guys in terms of verbally.
3: Sean McVay's valet gets a job somewhere.
19: He's going to be a head coach again somewhere.
20: The man has had 3 winning seasons in a decade's worth of coaching high-level football.
19: And I think that the Harbaugh... people like Pat who think Harbaugh is overrated, either one of them, but specifically Jim in this case, I think CeCe and I specifically did Jim Harbaugh a disservice last year because early on, they were so good, and in the moment, we hyped him so much that people like Pat are like, can we calm down here? He's not Vince Lombardi, and I get that. but he's still better than Cliff Kingsbury. And John won a Super Bowl.
20: One postseason win, the Holiday Bowl.
3: He won the Holiday Bowl?
20: The Holiday Bowl with Texas Tech. That's his one
19: postseason. I mean, the answer is Harbaugh. I mean, the answer is Harbaugh is better. The answer is Cliff.
20: Kingsbury's name enough on this sheet of paper.
19: I mean, I don't even know what's next, but should we fast forward to Michelle's Madness, brought to us by PayPal? Should we get to Maury versus Cliff? I mean, is there any doubt we're getting? That is one of the great matchups.
3: Let's go to the next matchup. And one in particular that I think may be in the running here. The number three seed, he was the belle of the ball during this college offseason. I don't know if we'd call him the belle of the ball. Maybe the jester because of some of the commentary he's recently made. Lane Kiffin.
19: Okay.
3: Has he ever won a national championship?
20: No.
3: Not as a head coach. Not as a head coach, but he got paid like one to go to LSU versus Doc Rivers. Yes, a champion, but also the man who has a long history of playoff collapses, the most blown 3-1 leads in NBA history. He did it three times, 2003, 2015, and 2020. Oh, and he has the most Game 7 losses as well. CeCe, who's more overrated, Lane Kiffin or Doc Rivers?
20: Man, this is a tough one, right?
19: I don't think it's tough.
20: It's tough. I mean, it's Lane Kiffin.
19: Okay.
20: Lane Kiffin's the answer, but man.
19: Well, but let's talk about this for a second.
20: It's Lane Kiffin.
19: Doc won a championship.
3: It's a good matchup.
19: Doc won a championship as a head coach. There have also been years where I look at it and say, I really like Doc that year with this team that wasn't supposed to be good, where he actually, early years Orlando before McGrady and Grant Hill, the non-Lob City years before Kawhi with the Clippers. Like, I have a few years where I look at him like, I really like Doc in those years. I don't have that for Kiffin. Did he do a good job at Ole Miss? Yes, but it is so tainted by the way in which everything ended that it's hard for me to remember that Lane Kiffin years at Ole Miss that were great. And they were. I'm not saying they weren't, but the exit was so poor, like it was at USC. Well, that wasn't on him, but like it was at Tennessee, like it was with the Raiders. You know, I mean, Lane Kiffin's true best stop from maybe not from start to finish, but a lot of it was FAU. I probably know too much, so maybe not. Maybe it wasn't that as good as. No, there's no good stops. He's paid. You said like he's the best coach in college football. Let me correct you if I could. Lane Kiffin is paid and treated like he's the best coach in college football of all time, not just now, of all time.
20: He's paid and treated as if he's as good a coach as his daddy was.
19: And Monty, may he rest in peace, was an iconic defensive coordinator. There may have been equals. There was nobody better.
3: So the three seed advances and Lane Kiffin? We're in agreement here, you two?
20: Yes.
3: Okay. Lane Kiffin advancing. Let's go to our second round matchup. The number one overall seed, Daryl Morey versus the five seed in Kyle Shanahan.
20: Daryl Morey.
3: Okay, Daryl Morey advances.
4: I'm pretty good at the winning thing.
19: Stop. Please. I can't hear that anymore.
20: Yes, keep playing it.
3: Keep playing it. Who will Daryl Morey match up against in the championship round? Is it the number two seed in Cliff Kingsbury the number three seed in Lane Kiffin?
20: The poster boy for affirmative action in coaching, Cliff Kingsbury.
3: Ev?
19: I can justify why Lane would get a head coaching job based on some of the things he's done. I wouldn't give it to him. I cannot justify how
20: you
19: Cliff
20: can.
19: Would
20: there's
19: get a
20: nothing,
19: head coaching
20: there's
19: job.
20: Nothing to point to.
21: Yeah, but before we move on here, who's rating Cliff Kingsbury highly, except people in football?
3: He's going to get another head coach.
21: There's not
3: job.
21: A single fan out there that's like, boy, Cliff Kingsbury, man, what a coach
20: but
21: that guy is.
20: Why does he keep getting jobs, though,
21: Pat?
20: That's the whole point, though. Why does he keep getting jobs?
21: Why does Lane Kiffin get
20: clearly
21: paid as much as he gets paid?
20: Clearly somebody thinks he's good at something.
21: That's what I could say the same about Lane Kiffin. Evan was what here to say he's the greatest coach of all time last year
20: Ole Miss
21: because
20: was
21: of
20: just
21: an E60.
20: In the college football playoff. What do you mean?
19: Pat, that is amazing. Pat saying I was going to say he's the greatest coach of all time because the Ryan McGee, he's 60. No.
3: Yeah, true. You were influenced by that.
19: The greatest.
3: You thought he was a changed man.
21: He did
3: man.
21: Yoga one time.
19: Yeah, and I'm a fool.
3: He duped you.
19: He did dupe me.
22: Hey, Cliff Kingsbury is in the NFC Championship game recently as well. So
3: yeah, he took you down Canal Street with that one, Ev. So Cliff Kingsbury.
19: Hot yoga.
20: Yes, Cliff Kingsbury.
22: Okay. Changed his life.
3: Championship. Let's crown the most overrated non-athlete in sports. Is it Evan's boy, Daryl Morey, or CeCe's boy, Cliff Kingsbury? I think Cliff Kingsbury might be your Daryl Morey.
20: Yes, I think so.
3: So who is it?
20: Oh, it's Kingsbury.
19: Daryl Morey for me.
20: Kingsbury.
5: So, Evan, congratulations. You just gave Daryl Morey his first title.
19: Well done. That was good, Nuno.
3: Vegas East siding with Evan, the number one overall seed. Daryl Morey crowned the most overrated non-athlete in sports in Michelle's Madness.
19: Okay, so just to be clear on something, I know, Cece, you don't agree with the winner, but you agree with the finals, obviously.
20: Yes.
19: So my exhaustion over the crowning of this man as the greatest ever, like people are like saying he's so brilliant, we are unified in agreement that we have gone too far in the defense of him, in the praise of him previously. And even if you think he's good enough to get another job, that's fine. But what justification would the job be to run a basketball team versus to be hired by a basketball team? Two different things. A basketball team, no problem if you want to hire Daryl Morey. He has experience. That's fine. To be the sole person running your team at, I'm not going to get into details, but what is assumed at a really high price in Philly, that's insane.
20: I hear everything that you're saying, and I will raise you this. Daryl Morey, even though it's only two conference finals appearances in 19 years, he put together a team that got to the championship rounds not once but twice over the span of two decades. Cliff Kingsbury has been a high-level coach, college and pro, for a decade. Only one postseason win, the Holiday Bowl, in 2013 with Texas Tech.
19: I understood.
20: Only three winning seasons.
3: Who'd they play in the Holiday Bowl?
20: I don't know.
19: All right, coming up.
20: That coach should be fired, too, though.
19: One of the great playoff wins we saw last night, and somehow, some way, Michelle Smallman is critiquing the town.
3: No, I am not.
19: That this team comes from. We'll get to that. You know what? Game day travel? 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
1: Cleveland 117, Detroit 113 in overtime. The Cavs are in the driver's seat and heading for home where they are 6-0 this postseason at Rocket Arena.
2: Proud of our fight. 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
4: 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First time a road team has won in this series. First road win of the postseason for the Cleveland Cavaliers. And let me just say about this game last night, that was Cleveland. That was Cleveland more than the Cavaliers. Your back is against the wall. You have nothing to do but to be that blue-collar, hard-working person or team in Northeast Ohio. You're down 9 points late in the game after being down 15 earlier in the game, and you do everything, scratch, claw, figure out a way of just getting to that point to give you a chance of winning. That's Cleveland. That is Northeast Ohio. When you talk about Smalls all the time, that Midwest mentality, mm-hmm. Cleveland is an amazing place because they're going to work their way to victory, and that's what their basketball team did last night. And CeCe has every right, and he's going to do it to put a lot of this on the Pistons because they were ugly late in that game. But that was a grimy, figure out a way, Max Strus steal, Evan Mobley dunk. How are we going to do this? They did it last night. That was Cleveland last night.
5: Oh, no doubt. And the role players for the Cavs were the key to me, led by Max Strus, who gave you 20 off the bench, 6 made three-pointers. But again, like you mentioned, Ev, winning plays down the stretch. The steal on Cade Cunningham in overtime sets up a Donovan Mitchell layup. Donovan Mitchell, during that span, scored 3 straight possessions, a 7-2 run by himself. But I thought that Dean Wade was awesome on the glass. Sam Merle knocked down some shots. Evan Mobley played big down the stretch with a nice made three-pointer and then a couple of free throws to follow up on the following possession. So, yeah, the Cavs made the plays that they needed to, and it came from guys that you wouldn't expect in clutch time. And you say this all the time, Udonis Haslam talks about the formula in a 7-game series to get to 4 wins. You need your stars to get you 2. You need your coach to get you 1. You need the role players to get you 1. Last night, game 5 on the road in Detroit, it was the role players for the Cavs getting it done.
4: No doubt.
6: And it helps that James Harden had 32. But good for them for getting one on the road, which had been a bugaboo for them, obviously. They had been 0-5 on the road this postseason, as you mentioned, Evan. And the Pistons had a huge win probability in this one, and then they let it erode. Credit to the Cleveland Cavaliers, who now have an opportunity to close it out at home. And I think that they're going to get it done. I think we're going to see them advance to play the Knicks in the Eastern Conference Finals.
4: And that's what I think, if you just go back to the moments in the offseason where we were discussing the upcoming NBA season, excuse me, and we said, well, gap year for the Celtics, which we were wrong, obviously. Gap year for the Pacers because of the Haliburton injury, so Tatum and Haliburton, respectively, which we were right about. We said Orlando could be good, but maybe not good enough to get to the conference finals. And Detroit is going to be better, but one seed? I don't think we said that. So who's the most logical two teams? Who are the most logical two teams to get to the conference finals? Well, the Knicks, they were there last year, and the Cavs. And that's where we're going to go, it seems like. And the reason that it's interesting that that's where it's going to go, it's like, you know, everything, what is it? Everything new is old is new again, whatever mm-hmm. it is. That's it. Like, we once thought that, then we didn't, and now we do again. Knicks had to do it by way of a coaching change. Cavs had to do it by way of a major trade in Darius Garland for James Harden. They also brought in Dennis Schroeder. They're Keon Ellis, other guys that have been a part of this. So they're not exactly what we thought they would be at the moment we said that, but they still are here. Now, one of the reasons that the Cavs could get here is because of Detroit, CeCe. And I know watching that game last night on ESPN, listening to it on ESPN Radio, presented by Gusto, part of what they did late and really blowing the lead drove you nuts in watching Detroit last night.
5: Yeah, I mean, listen, they don't have any scoring outside of Cade Cunningham. And what the Cavs did down the stretch was trap Cade Cunningham and force the others to beat you. And Danish Jenkins couldn't get it done. Jalen Duren was a ghost. Anytime Paul Reed is the best big man on the floor for you if you're Detroit, that leads to nowhere. And that was the case yesterday. So, yeah, there was a lot of bonehead plays from the Detroit Pistons in last night's game. You got a 9-point lead with 3 minutes to go. You gave up the ghost. And Cleveland had a chance to win at the end, not you. In overtime, just the missteps, the miscues, and now

0: Detroit did not do that. And that's why they lost that game.
1: You mentioned when they went up by 9 late in regulation, they had a 96.8% chance to win the game. 98.6. And then Cleveland went on that 23-10 run.
2: So
1: let it slip out of your fingers.
2: Just as a point of fairness here and painting the whole picture, there is one person who thinks that maybe Detroit got screwed a little bit. I think maybe we have to just let Nuno present his case as to why, despite blowing a 15-point lead and then a 9-point lead, he believes the Pistons got screwed. Nuno?
3: I'm just throwing it out there. There was that at the end of the game where Thompson and Jared Allen are going for the ball, and Jared Allen trips Asar Thompson, like where you could have gone to, you know, could have gone to the line, right? Obviously, Thompson isn't a great free throw shooter, so like that would have been an adventure. And I know after the game, Tony Brothers, the crew chief, was asked about that, and he said, you know, both players were going to the ball, and there was incidental contact with the legs, no player having possession. You know, asked if there should have been a foul call. He's like, no, there was incidental contact on the play. And Nev, you're going to love the part, this part right here. The play will be reviewed by the league tomorrow, and it will be posted in the last 2 minutes.
2: Oh, my God. I understand. Oh, my God. The 2 minute
0: thing.
2: I hate
0: the 2 minute report.
2: I understand they want the transparency for the gambling for 100 years ago. Like, stop it. What's going to happen? If they're going to say, oh, yeah, you know what? It should have been called a foul. Is Thompson going to go shoot free throws now?
0: He's going to start game six with two free throws.
2: Is Daryl Morey going to
0: start
2: the game?
0: They should do that.
2: What are we doing
0: They should
2: here?
0: Do that. Start, game, start game six with two free
2: that's
0: throws.
2: That's not starting game six. That's ending game five during game six. What the heck is the point of the two-minute thing? We get it. Transparency, honesty, gambling. Shout out DraftKings, partner with ESPN. All, I understand all of that. But, like, this doesn't help. What do you think, Jovante, a TV producer and other great Pistons fans? You think my buddy Rick Mahorn is sitting there, oh, good, we'll get a two-minute report now. Now, why do you have to fix your ear every time I yell?
1: Because you're that really loud. You're screaming in
2: oh,
1: my ear.
2: Oh, my God.
1: I wasn't on camera. Why would
2: well,
1: you do that?
2: She throws me off. You're like, oh, like she takes out her earpiece so she can't hear me.
1: I have sensitive ears. I'm sorry.
2: You think it changes anything? If they, you know what? Nuno's right. It was a foul.
0: Do you think?
2: Well, then what?
0: Well, I mean, it wasn't malicious intent, right? Jared Allen was going for the ball. Do you think he intentionally tripped Asar Thompson?
2: No,
0: because it doesn't.
2: Not.
0: It doesn't look like.
2: And
0: that.
2: I think there have been times where Cavs fans
1: didn't look like.
0: Yeah, it looked like it was incidental contact, just
2: Jared
0: like Tony
2: Allen.
0: Brothers
2: like a
0: said.
2: Doing that.
0: Exactly.
2: Like a what?
1: A stumble.
2: Okay, I didn't hear. All right. Okay, just making sure.
1: You're pretty choleric today.
2: Did you use that already? I don't know what to do at this point.
0: You lost. Just
2: I must
0: just,
2: have
0: just
2: lost.
0: Take the L.
2: All right, word of the day, choleric.
1: Choleric is not our word of the day.
0: Debate.
1: It does mean hot-tempered, quick to anger, and highly irritable, which he is today. You'd think he'd be on cloud nine, Daryl Morey out in Philly. You think Evan would still
2: I'm not
1: have
2: rooting
1: that
2: for somebody to get fired?
1: No, but you're
0: you don't
1: rooting
0: want
1: for
0: to
1: your
0: have
1: take
0: the job,
1: to
0: no.
1: be right, and your take was proven right. Choleric.
2: Not the word of the day. Damian Woody, ESPN NFL analyst, is not choleric. I'll tell you that much. He'll join us next. 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
2: 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You know what I'm curious about? Because Smalls and I would have no idea about this. Today, as sports fans and sports media, we're all pumped for the schedule release tonight. Yes. How did you guys as players take this all in? When would you find out? Would you find out before the rest of us? And once you got it, is there any action step of, like, is it just annoyance with tickets? What do you guys do when the schedule release comes out as players?
3: Plan my bye week vacation.
2: That's the first thing you do?
3: That's the first thing you look for. Who do we play week one and then my bye week?
4: That's it.
5: CeCe hit it right here.
2: That's the answer I expected.
5: Literally, those are the two things we're looking at. Who do we have week one? And then I need to know when my bye week is. So I can plan accordingly. Like, make sure, get my mind right for either the bye week is early in the season or it's later on. That's all I care about.
6: So it's not rivalry game, tough opponent. It's week one, bye week. And why week one specifically? Just, okay, who do I have to think
3: because
6: about?
3: That's what you're looking forward to.
5: Right. Now you,
3: camp.
5: Now you, gotcha. Like, once you're in the offseason, like, okay, we're preparing for your opponent, week one. After that, I could give a damn about it, week four. I don't care about any of that. I just want to know about week one and my bye week. Wait,
3: and the only other one that I'll throw out there, when's the Thursday night game? Because I got a mini bye week.
2: And I can move around a little. So the only thing you guys care about is vacations?
3: Hey, when you're working eight straight months, yes.
2: Yeah. Okay, wait.
3: Because here's the thing. Yeah. What you got to understand in the NFL, there are no off days. There's a league mandated one day that you're supposed to get off. Most teams take it Monday or Tuesday. Let me tell you something. If you take that day off every single week as a player, you ain't going to have a job for long. Okay, it's like the voluntary mandatory offseason workouts. Mm-hmm. That day off, it's not really a day off.
5: Your day off, you still at the facility. You're getting treatment, you're doing something.
3: You better be.
5: So you're
3: thinking about the time off.
2: At that point, because we're all old now, is that travel agents? Like, do you call? It's not like booking online then. No, it's like, how deep are you going into this stuff?
5: No, listen, I let my wife handle all of that. Like, she, babe, you got that. Like, she's done plenty of that before.
6: You give her the schedule.
5: I feel like, babe, bye week, the mini bye at Thursday,
3: I need maximum chill. Right. I just want to relax. I just want to get my mind away from it.
5: Yeah, and I just let her take care of it.
6: Okay, yeah. Eat your margarita. We'll handle it.
2: As us fans and media members are going to look at every moment of the schedule, every week of the schedule tonight, now we understand that every player will be booking trips tonight. That's what's going to happen. That every single player is going to know there's going to be a lot of Marriotts across the country that are going to be booked up as a result of NFL players doing their thing. Is there something from an X's and O's schedule perspective that you are looking forward to most tonight, Damian Woody? Is there a matchup, a game that you're saying, I'm curious about this one?
5: I'm looking at Cincinnati-Baltimore.
2: Okay.
5: I like that. Obviously, let me take the Baltimore side of it first. New coach, new aura, new energy in the building. Lamar Jackson has been in the offseason program like the whole time, which is like the first time in quite some time that he's been in the building. So I'd be interested to see what Baltimore is going to look like this year. Mm-hmm. And then Cincinnati. Like, all the additions that the Bengals have made on the defensive side of football, which I am very encouraged about. And then Joe Burrow, like, it's like, when, like, the sense of urgency with Joe Burrow and staying healthy and on the field. Because I think if Joe Burrow is healthy on the field and that defense starts to come together with those additions, Cincinnati could be in Los Angeles come February.
6: Ooh.
5: Absolutely.
3: Damian, why did the Dolphins decide to re-sign Devon Achane rather than trade him for value?
5: I think you still got to have some building blocks. If you're the Dolphins, we have already seen the Dolphins kind of strip that whole thing down. I think there's certain players, you know, the running back and I think Malik Willis in the same backfield. There's some dynamic things you can do with both of them in the backfield. So they just decided, you know what, we need guys that's going to be part of our program moving forward. And so they decided to pay the running back. Sometimes you would say, why pay a running back?
4: Yes, I would
5: say. You know, like that, you know, why pay a running back?
3: A lot of money. 4 years, $68 million. That's a lot of money.
5: It is a lot of money. And they're probably going to be bad this year. They're probably going to be in contention to be the number one overall pick. But I think there's some, you know, in their building, they're probably looking at, okay, we need to send a message to, you know, the other players in the program, like, okay, this is one of our guys.
3: Homegrown player produces.
5: Correct.
6: Yeah. Damon, this time last year, Jalen Hurts was coming off a Super Bowl victory, Super Bowl MVP. CC was saying he's a top five quarterback and he's not five. We had Bart Scott, our teammate, saying he's a top 15 quarterback. Obviously, last year, the offense never found its rhythm, early exit in the postseason, so things have changed. But what's the reality with Jalen Hurts? Where are you placing him, also while factoring in the churn that he's had at offensive coordinator?
5: Yeah, I would probably have him right outside of my top 10. I think that's fair. I think he's a winner. Some of the circumstances that he's been put in, even going back to his, you know, collegiate days with all the changes that offensive coordinator, you know, it'd be hard for a lot of quarterbacks to overcome. He has done that. But listen, I could name 10 quarterbacks I would probably, you know, will probably have over Jalen Hurts. I don't think that's a knock. I just think that's just a reality of maybe some of the nicks in his game that I see just when I watch him play the game of football.
4: So just follow up on that. We talk to Damian Wood, ESPN NFL analyst. When you're saying there's, let's just say, roughly 10 quarterbacks that you would say that you would take over Jalen Hurts, when you're thinking about that for 17 games, for 17 games and the playoffs, because in the playoffs, he's pretty damn good, obviously. Mm-hmm. So when you're evaluating it, how do you evaluate it? All in, just regular season? How do you evaluate that?
5: No, you got to evaluate the whole picture. You know, that's the one quality that I really love about Jalen is, like, in big-time situation, he comes up big.
6: Mm-hmm.
5: I mean, hell, he outplayed Patrick Mahomes in both Super Bowls. Think about that. As much as we, you know, as much as we love Patrick Mahomes, he outplayed him both times. He legitimately could have been the MVP both times they played in the same Super Bowl. Also on the same, but I've also seen the Philadelphia Eagles struggle mightily in their passing game.
3: Yes.
5: Like mightily, where it's just like it hurts to watch them, you know, run their offense. And so I think there's got to be a delicate balance in how you look at Jalen Hurts. Again, like I said, just playing the quarterback position, you know, the skills and the things that it takes to play that position. Again, I would probably put him right outside of my top 10.
3: A.J. Brown to the New England Patriots. Should we put that in pen? Should we put that in Sharpie? Or is there another team that could potentially get involved?
5: I'm really feeling like pen. Like, I think it's a matter of when, not if. Like, I really, this thing seems like it's been trending that way.
4: Do you like it?
5: Do I like
4: it? If it's a 28 first, right? It's been widely speculated, yeah. 28 first. For New England, I'm sorry, do you like it?
5: Yes, I do like it. I do like it. I think New England, like, they need a true dog over there. They got some nice pieces at wide receiver, but they don't have A.J. Brown.
3: That got exposed in the Super Bowl, too,
5: yes,
3: by the way.
5: They need somebody like that. That'll even, think how much that'll enhance you. Quarterback who had a pretty damn good year last year.
4: Yeah.
5: Imagine what he's going to, what a guy like A.J. Brown's going to do.
3: If you add him with Romeo Doubs, yeah, and them tight ends.
5: Right.
3: All of a sudden now.
5: You're starting to cook. Really cook.
4: You know what? Damian did a great job here today, as always. We have a ball over there. Let's give him a game ball. You know, we don't want him to be upset his guy LeBron. We can give Damian a game ball for this appearance today, brought to us by PayPal. Damian Woody game ball appearance for us today here on Unsportsmanlike. You'll see him at 8 a.m. Eastern on Get Up. Always getting the job done is Damian Woody, just like Granger, CC.
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0: I'm Over It with Pat the Producer.
1: If you are a food delivery driver, you cannot be smoking in the car. How is it possible that Mark DeRosa didn't know the rules? This is so embarrassing.
2: People love bologna.
3: Yuck. I thought bologna was the affordable option. And that's the only reason that you would choose bologna.
1: Did you say bad. Only poor people can eat bologna, Michelle?
4: Well, I'm pretty sure she said that.
3: It wasn't that the thing back in the day?
5: Bologna's, yeah, not great.
6: Ugh. I'm over it. I'm sick and tired and over it.
1: Get a life.
7: Yes, each and every day at this time, our producer, Pat Costello, gives us items in and around sports, entertainment, his life that he is over here on Unsportsmanlike, presented by Progressive Insurance, along with Michelle Smallman, Chris Canty, Evan Cohen with you. Pat, go ahead, sir.
1: I mean, come on. Was there any other way this was going to go?
0: Time for the most exciting Pistons fan in the entire NBA to tell you what he saw last night. It's Javonte's Detroit Pistons second. So, Javonte, what happened?
8: The Pistons were cheated, but that's not the problem. I have a problem with all the hosts on the show, and even Pat, Cam, and Nuno. Because there's a crime that's been happening, and nobody's been talking about it.
7: Uh-oh.
8: Somebody has stolen Jalen Duren's identity, and I don't know how this is not a bigger story. Somebody clearly has been impersonating him for 2 months, and I don't want to know where he's at.
7: Wow.
8: Can somebody please explain where Jalen Duren is?
7: Javonte, you explain it first. What has happened in your mind to your all-star caliber center, who we were talking about max contract, super max contract, if he was all NBA third team, et cetera, et cetera. What has happened to your guy?
8: I just think somehow, some way, he just completely lost his confidence. Because at first I thought against the Magic, I'm like, well, it's just a bad matchup that happens. But he's still been underperforming this round. So I just completely think somehow, some way, toward the end of the season, into the playoffs, he lost his confidence.
5: He's averaging 10 less points per game in the postseason than the regular season.
3: 10.
5: He's a ghost. Like, Paul Reed and Beef Stew are giving him better minutes than Jalen Duren. That can't happen. Especially in a series where you got to deal with those double big lineups with Jared Allen and Evan Mobley.
1: Shout out to Paul Reed.
7: Yeah, maybe his appearance yesterday, Paul Reed, and who said it after 9:30 a.m. Eastern, go back on the podcast and listen, is now justified.
1: Javonte, thank you for joining the program. I never get to actually ask you any questions, so it's nice to have you on. Are your Pistons done?
8: It might be. Not looking good, which might be for the best. So I don't know if I can watch Jalen Duren any longer. Just for my sanity.
3: Javonte's like, please just end it.
5: All-star saying he's done with him.
7: Wow.
9: Javonte, I mean, he tried to trade him to Evan for Little Caesar with Little Caesar's Pizza for Bam the other day. So.
7: Yeah. Well, I'm not trading Bam.
8: Great trade. Great offer.
7: The pizza. Javonte, what bothers you more? 28 points combined for Duren over the last three games, all losses against the Cavs, or 11 rebounds combined over the last three games for Jalen Duren against the Cavs? Which one bothers you more?
8: I'd probably say the rebounding, because I feel rebounding is just effort. Like, you're just not putting in any effort, you're not getting any rebounds, whereas scoring, you could, like, just be off of scoring. Like, that happens. But, like, rebounding, that's, like, all effort. And he just looks lost out there at times.
7: Yeah. I hope my kids are listening. I agree. Anyway, well done, Javonte, as always.
1: Not well done to the Pistons, but well done to you.
7: Yeah, exactly.
8: Right.
7: All right, go back to TV. Stop screwing up.
3: Thank you, Javonte. Great to hear from you. Sorry you lost last night.
1: He's gone. He's a busy guy.
7: All right, Pat.
1: I think that we don't put enough respect on the PGA Championship. It's happening right now, currently on ESPN+. Plus. You can go watch featured groups and stuff right now. We may or may not have it up right now. So sorry for the rest of this show, but I am now locked into the PGA Championship. But I don't think we put enough respect on it. I think we think of all the majors as much more significant, including me. I've been guilty of this in the past and said that the Players' Championship should just be the fourth major now instead of the PGA. And then I went and looked at who's won the PGA Championship over the last, like, 10 years. The names are ridiculous. Like, it is so much better than the U.S. Open's been over the last 10 years.
7: I'm shocked at this take.
5: Well, you know why he's having his take.
3: Because
7: he's going there?
5: Because it's in Pennsylvania.
7: It's in Pennsylvania.
5: Yeah, exactly.
7: Yeah. Now, the reason I'm shocked at this take is I always have felt like the British
2: was the worst. The British Open.
1: Not even close.
5: What?
2: For me.
1: That's a horrible take.
2: I'm saying it's the one outside the United States. I don't enjoy the fact that a lot of times it's on courses that are ugly, in my opinion. Like, they need the true green on some of these courses. Like, it's the Open. Oh, sorry.
5: It's the Open.
2: There's a few things that Michael Collins is going to join us in the 8 a.m. Eastern hour that I want to get into. Like, how do we have, like, a 60-year gap between when we have the PGA or major at this course in Pennsylvania? And Matt Barry and Andy North were talking on ESPN about this, about the idea that someone would be lucky to finish par in this. And then almost everyone's probably going to be over par, and you're going to have an over par winner. I don't like that either.
5: The par threes are brutal on this course.
2: I'm not rooting for the course. I don't want the course to win. I want the players to win.
5: I want the course to challenge the players to bring out the best in them, mm-hmm. right? Like, I mean, that's what we love about sports, seeing the best of the best up against adverse circumstances and being able to overcome, allowing their talent to shine through. That's what the course is setting up for. So I'm excited to see it.
1: Mm-hmm. As we know, my opinion carries more weight than all these golf guys.
5: But hold on. I'm sorry, Pat, but to cut you off, Evan's take on the Open is just absolutely ridiculous.
1: Completely wrong.
2: Thank you.
5: The claret jug? One of the best trophies in sports. What are you talking about?
1: The second best trophy in all of sports.
5: Yeah,
1: the
5: claret jug.
3: What's the first? The Stanley Cup?
1: Stanley Cup.
3: Okay. Glad we're all in agreement.
2: I don't like the ugly course. I don't like it. How many times do we see brown on the course in terms of like brown grass? I don't like that.
5: You don't like a links-style course?
2: I don't like that. I'm saying I like the beauty of the Masters.
5: The birthplace of golf, man.
2: I'm just telling you.
9: So you're trying to fire the course is what you're saying?
2: Yeah, I'm trying to fire.
3: Oh!
1: Oh! Wow.
2: Good job, Cam. That was funny, actually. Next one, Pat.
1: I think that we need to revamp spray sunscreen in this country.
3: Revamp
1: it. Have you ever picked up spray sunscreen? Which, by the way, I may have to get used to being bald now because I've scorched the top of my head a couple times. Not as easy as I thought it was going to be. You pick it up, you spray it on like your arm or your leg, and it's just like a line, and then you have to wipe it in. Completely defeats the purpose of the spray, in my opinion. I used some spray when I played golf this past weekend for my sister's wedding with a guy named Dave. Shout out to Dave, great guy. And I sprayed it, and it was like my full body was coated in one spray of sunscreen. It was unbelievable. I don't know where he got this mythical sunscreen, but it really bothers me.
5: So you like the sunscreen, correct?
1: I like it.
3: Yeah. You like Dave's sunscreen.
5: I've used spray sunscreen before.
3: Yeah.
5: I'm not opposed at all.
1: I just feel like I don't get enough coverage.
3: You spray it on, and then most times you do have to rub it in.
5: But you get better coverage that way as opposed to just simply getting the lotion type of sunscreen.
1: But if you have to rub it in, that defeats the purpose of the spray.
9: But the lotion takes so much longer.
3: And it is messier.
5: Yeah.
2: Just wait. Doing it for your kids? Oh, what a pain in the...
1: Okay, this guy. Just wait. Everything's terrible having kids, according to Evan.
3: Just wait.
1: Just wait. Everyone wait.
3: Buckle up.
5: Well played, Pat.
1: Every time Candy says something, true. Evan's like, just wait. Hell is coming your way.
2: Guess who else agrees with me? Mr. Joe Canty, who had the exact same comments to me when he pulled me aside about his son. This guy, saying this guy doesn't know what he's in for.
9: Joe Canty said, just wait.
2: Yeah, Joe Canty's a just wait guy.
1: I'm so excited to take my kid to the beach. Just wait.
2: Just wait.
1: It's terrible. Joe Canty will tell you.
2: Joe Canty will tell you.
3: Ooh, I'll wait for that.
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23: 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Tim McKernan, Doug Vaughn, Martin Kilcoin with you on the program. Little Jackie Papers is on the ones and twos, and it's a program that welcomes you to participate in a wide variety of ways by texting in to our Air Comfort Service text inbox at 314-399-9646, by calling in to the Callier and Thompson phone lines, where Chairman Kurt will filter your phone calls at 314-974-0101. 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And if you'd like, you can talk it over in the Michelob Ultra YouTube chat. 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And Doug, this is becoming a tradition unlike any other.
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23: 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They sponsor a critical decision. You have the motorcade coming up short and a questionable no call at the end of that game. You have the Wild collapsing down the stretch in Denver and why their season coming to an end.
0: My Polos Plus dossier has the Doggies with their win last night. Unbelievable. And then the PGA Championship and what Alex Fitzpatrick and Aldrich Potgieter are doing out on the course at Aronimink. They're tied atop the leaderboard as they look to make history.
6: Okay. Well, you haven't mentioned the lead yet, which is, of course, in St. Louis, it's the play of our St. Louis Redbirds.
0: Doggies.
6: St. Louis Redbirds.
0: Doggies.
8: Battlehawks play Saturday at home.
6: Livertor was working on a nice little game until he ran into Nick Kurtz with the bases drunk.
0: I like that bases drunk.
6: Yeah. And despite a 13-hit barrage, our Redbirds could manage only a couple of runs, and we take a 6-2 drubbing. It's not exciting. It's not an exciting game. It's not a particularly huge game or a pivotal game, I don't think. Nonetheless, in our market, this, I believe, would be the lead.
0: I would imagine Dustin McClendon and his team at Lifetime Roofing are furious with
6: right
0: now.
6: Well,
0: Jackson had Motorcade as the lead. Can't believe it. I think the call should have been made.
18: Talking about the three ball?
0: No. The trip at the end of regulation.
18: Ah. If he get tangled up. He should have boxed out James Harden on the rebound.
0: There's the lead.
18: He let James Harden get the rebound on his own shot. James Harden, not necessarily known for being the most grittiest of basketball players.
6: No, but he can score.
18: Boy, howdy.
6: He can score the basketball. I don't like when people say that.
18: World-class.
0: Score the basketball?
6: Maker. Yeah.
0: You don't have Pop the golf ball.
6: You don't have to say
0: hit the baseball.
6: Right, you don't have to.
0: Shoot the hockey puck.
6: Or a nice shot in golf. Oh, good golf shot. Well, what other kind of shot would it be?
18: How about a hockey trade?
6: I don't like hockey trade, no.
0: Jump off the bandwagon, Doug! That's from the mayor of Melville.
6: Well, I'm not saying I'm on a bandwagon or not. I'm saying in the St. Louis area, when you're on a St. Louis station and the Cardinals are playing and there's not another just enormous sporting event happening somewhere else, this is almost always going to be the lead this time of year.
0: The Doggies won.
6: Well, okay.
8: The Dotems tomorrow.
0: Another option.
6: Yeah. Are we going to
8: kind of a preview show?
0: No. This is a preview show. Michael Wellington in studio, both in the 10 o'clock hour of this program, and then the award-winning after the morning after from 11 to 12 on the TMA STL YouTube channel. It's doing business as the audio bake sale.
6: Okay, we're going to do that show again. It kind of hangs over my head like the sword of Damocles.
0: The fact that we've got another hour.
6: Mm-hmm.
8: Well, all the cool kids get to do that show. I have after onboarding, and then I picked up on your show, and caller Adam seemed to be doing a bit, or the phone lines weren't working. So I tried to assist him.
0: Well, what'd you do?
8: Texted papers, and I said, what's the number? I was simply going to call in to see if the phone line worked to determine for sure if it was a bit.
6: Uh-huh.
8: Jackson texted me back about an hour after the show and said, sorry, pal. Kind of busy. I just wanted to help.
18: That.
8: Wow. I dialed 1-800 after the after, and nobody picked up.
6: Now there's friction in the room.
8: Yep.
0: This isn't good.
8: Trying to help.
18: Martin said, what's the number to call in? He texted me that at 11:41. I responded at 11:56.
6: And said, sorry, pal.
18: Hour after the show.
8: That was mountain time.
18: Don't know.
0: Mountain time.
18: No, so that's accurate.
6: Did we determine if it was a problem with the phone?
18: It's for sure. I got to get that fixed.
8: I thought it was a bit. I got to be honest.
18: No. He does a lot of bits, but that wouldn't be one of them. Because that is an issue we've had with those phone lines before. Then we had the power outage. I think it reverted back to that.
0: Doug, the power outage ended the phone lines.
18: Well, it didn't end it. It certainly made it revert back to before I had them fixed.
8: 2026.
6: Yeah. It seems weird that it's still a problem just to simply call into a radio station.
8: I was fascinated by it because I wanted to know if it was a bit or not. That's all.
0: Maybe Adam can call into this program, Doug. 314-974-0101. Dan Jansen has made this presentation, his personal update on what's going on at the eighth hole at Glen Echo, so that's been fun.
8: Yeah. Well, it is the final round today, so I feel like that could be the lead, and it could be an opening for Dan Jansen to call in again, but I feel like he and I have a little tension.
0: Yeah, there is some tension there, and Doug, I think it just kind of shows you that there were a lot of choices for the lead, and maybe this is something you want to go back to the lab and think through.
6: No, I think it's still the Redbirds. Still the Redbirds. It's hard to trump anything that they do.
0: Warson with Wacko says, Doug, it's going to be difficult for me to receive your D picks for the next 10 days. I will be remote from the wilderness. That's the Warson Woods Wacko.
6: Okay, I'll stop sending them.
0: Tim, I think the lead is our meeting at the University High School last night. A serendipitous moment that I followed up by pleasuring myself to my Tim McKernan fathead once I returned home to my sleeping quarters. What an honor. Also, tell that liberal that I'd like to square off with my poofy 7-iron this afternoon if he's available. That's from Little Tommy Tribbins, and he rides around on a little tricycle out in the parking lot. He's a neighborhood kid.
6: There was an event at St. Louis U last night.
8: Doug, was Jay Delsing to Tim's right, and then Tom O'Neill was next to him?
2: Wow. Tom O'Neill.
8: Tom O'Toole, also known as Tom. I believe Jay Delsing was to the right of Tim.
0: That's correct.
8: And then Tom O'Toole.
0: It was ranked by the best players from the area.
6: Oh, okay. For heaven's sake.
8: And there were two gentlemen to
0: I'm
8: Tim's
0: on the
8: left.
0: Soft cap six now.
6: What was the occasion?
0: 100 years of the, as you call it, University High School Golf. The program.
6: They've been playing golf for 100 years?
0: That's right. It's new money.
6: When did the school open?
0: Doug, that's 1818.
6: Yikes. 1818. On that very site? Yeah.
0: Yeah, I don't believe
6: that.
0: So.
6: It's crowdsourcing.
8: With yeah. Skip Berkmeyer on
0: he
8: that
0: was.
8: Day.
0: He was. He's the okay. head coach.
8: I had a friend of mine sniped a shot.
0: Little Tommy Tribbins by chance?
8: Sent, I don't believe that. It would be amazing if this friend of mine is Little Tommy Tribbins sent me the picture. And then, let's see, he referenced triple play cut from three different C teams. Did you reference that?
0: That's correct.
8: Okay. I said, wow, hard to do.
0: Yeah, that's the mm-hmm. thing. I don't know too many who have. And then when I did make the B team the next year, I did start at second base, and I hope that that inspires a lot of kids out there listening to the show. We'll leave out the part where I developed Steve Sachs, Chuck Knobloch disease, and had four errors in one game, which then ended my tenure as the starting second baseman. I think that was at Melville.
6: They took you out at that point?
0: Didn't start me, hence heretofore.
6: After the fourth throwing error from second, it's a tough throw.
0: And I think that's the thing that people ignore.
6: Yeah, it's probably the hardest throw on the field.
0: I saw J.J. Weatherholt field a ground ball last night, and it looked like he took about 5 seconds before throwing over to first base. Maybe I should have done that. And I'd be out there at second base for the Cardinals, wearing a navy cap in protest.
6: Oh, well.
8: Timmy, let's learn how to sell spots and dots. It's time. I think it's time to talk about it.
22: The Morning After with Tim McKernan.
6: Did you lose that game you made four errors in?
0: I certainly couldn't contribute offensively.
6: Oh, gosh.
0: I was more interested in my stats than the team's success.
6: Right.
0: I just think that's the right way to go mm-hmm. about it.
6: After the fourth error, do you come in throwing your glove or throwing your hat down? How do you respond
0: well,
6: to that?
0: When you do, when you have four errors in a game, is you diversify. So sometimes I'd make, as you acknowledge, that difficult throw directly into the dirt because there's a lot That's of good. Room between second and first base. And then sometimes I'd throw it over, Doug, it was John Cleary's head, maybe 30 feet.
6: Oh, really?
0: So that kind of kept him on his toes. Oh, is this one going into the dirt or is this going 30 feet over my head?
6: Yeah. But at least you caught the ground ball.
1: It wasn't anything I did wrong. He didn't do the job.
0: That's my quote right there in Melville, the postgame.
6: Yeah. The more I hear about it, it sounds like you just didn't have a good first baseman.
0: Thank you. I didn't want to say that. Mm-hmm. But yeah, I hope John's looking himself in the mirror right now. Tim, don't feel discouraged. If you were playing baseball, the world would have missed out on your legendary radio career. The world is better for it. That's from Daddy Likey.
6: Oh, gosh. I have to admit, I struck out 5 times once in an American Legion baseball game. 5 times.
8: So if the golden sombrero
0: yeah,
8: is
0: Yeah, what is that?
8: Four,
6: platinum, I think.
0: That's a platinum sombrero?
6: I think so, yeah. Platinum sombrero. Just swinging right through it. There was nothing I could do to hit a baseball that day. 5 Ks.
0: Suspend the wacko, Doug. That's from Wee Too Low. Well, he wants you to suspend. He's going to the wilderness for the next 10 days.
6: I should suspend him because he can no longer receive my D-picks?
0: Put that off. Snag it.
8: Papers was Into the Wild. Was that Tom Hanks' kid?
5: Are you talking about Colin?
8: Yeah. Was that the movie where the kid's just stuck out in the wild and he gets emaciated? Have you seen that movie?
5: Yeah, I've heard of it. It's not Colin. That's Emile Hirsch.
8: Is that Judd Hirsch's kid?
5: I don't think so. Maybe.
0: Doug, Bill and Ted on Broadway just sent in a text. Oh, is Bill and Ted's Excellent Adventure now on Broadway? It should be.
5: Keanu Reeves? Yeah, he just had a new movie, too.
0: Is that Alex Winter? St. Louis and Kirk Woodian, I think. Am I right on that? Has anybody seen my nurse? Nurse!
6: I don't know.
5: Yes, it is on Broadway.
0: Wow. What a text inbox name, too, by the way. Bill and Ted on Broadway. 11 o'clock hour? How long are you guys on? I have to be working 7:30, so I only have to, get to listen to a half hour of you all. Yep. Doug said, let's do 5 hours.
6: No. It already hangs over my head like the sword of Damocles.
0: You get to hear about Iggy's dates with the Instacart delivery girl. How can you not enjoy that?
6: Well, I do enjoy those stories, for sure.
0: Suspend Dan Jansen, then fire him directly into the sun. Do not pass go. Do not collect $200. That's Jugs in D.C.
6: No.
0: He does not want us to take his call.
6: We should absolutely take his call. He's our correspondent for this tournament. And I, for one, like the updates.
0: Doug, if a second baseman has 4 errors in one game, they are not allowed into our bedroom for our after-game party. That's from the Swing Haven board member. So it sounds like I'm out. You're out, Tom.
6: 4 of them. But you did field the ground ball, though, right? Ground ball, yeah, recurring, he's got it.
0: I think that's a half-full
6: okay
0: observation.
6: Because that's the hard part. When you're playing second base.
0: Obama, disagree. I think that throw.
6: The throw from like 30 feet away, that's the hard part?
0: Apparently.
6: Ground ball to McKernan. He's got it. Throw to first. My God!
3: At a certain point, do you field it and then sprint over the bag, tell the first baseman, get the hell out of the way, and just try to tag him yourself?
6: Yeah, could you have run over there and kind of underhanded the ball when you got 10 feet away?
0: I believe at one point in the film, the Sandlot Smalls, with that hat that you like so much,
3: brutal,
0: ran the ball in from the outfield to hand it to one of his teammates. Yeah. That's the approach that if they would have given me another start, I would have taken.
3: That's what you need, the Benny the Jet type of character to take you aside.
0: Well, we had John MacArthur on the team, and Doug, he would later start a quarterback at Northwestern, am I right?
6: I think so.
0: But athletically, I was more gifted.
6: Yeah. For
0: and
6: sure.
0: So I think it was a mistake that after the 4 errors that they chose somebody else to play second base.
6: Politics.
0: Thank you. See?
6: Yeah.
0: I bet Weatherholt will try to have 4 errors in one game so he can be like Tim. That's from MD 2020. Mm.
6: Let's look up the record for errors in a major league game.
0: Ooh, what do you think that is?
8: When do you give him the hook? After about 3?
0: I think there can be a play where a gentleman can have multiple errors.
6: Oh, yeah.
0: So sure. That could really help our cause. What do you think?
8: I'll fumble, set the over under boot it, and then chuck it. There's 2.
0: In the history of the game.
6: Yeah.
0: There's got to be.
3: Most errors by one team.
6: No.
3: I know, but I'm just...
8: What if Tim's name popped up when you did an AI search?
0: St. Louis University High School versus Melville.
3: It's baseball history is so weird because you get like we're getting into 1905.
6: Oh, that counts.
3: The 4+ errors is what it says here. It's not very good. Give me a moment here.
6: Okay.
0: All right, Doug Wall, Jackson.
8: A lot of red legs and red stockings and things.
0: Perfectos, the St. Louis Perfectos. While Jackson looks that up, I'll let people know what's doing on this Polos Plus dossier. Michael Wellington, a friend of the program, longtime fill-in host on TMA and the chair of Birdies 4 by Polar, will be in studio with us in our 10 o'clock hour. And he's also going to join us on After the Morning After as the Dotem. Doug, balls in the air in 27 hours and 15 minutes.
8: So from McGreevy today, give us 6 shutty, get on the plane, and show up at Oak Valley. It's pretty simple.
0: So I do have an update on that, Martin. Oh, I'm glad you reminded me. He said he is legitimately considering it. However, he really just wants to play, and so he might go to one of his local haunts and play 18 before heading down to the old ball yard to see those Kansas City Royals. But he said he may stop by and kiss hands and shake babies.
6: Oh, okay.
0: That's what he said. I'm just reading right out of the prompter. I don't have the ability to add.
8: So if he does show, it sounds like it's going to be pretty early.
0: This guy is...
8: Get up and get after it. Hey, guys.
0: He's starting today at 2 o'clock Central in Sacramento, Sacramento to St. Louis. Let's say they get to the airport, Martin. We've workshopped this before. You think seven balls in the air at seven?
8: St. Louis time, seven-ish. So what's it, about a four-hour flight?
0: I'm going to say we're landing.
8: 11-ish?
0: 11. I'm going to call it 11:30, just build in.
8: Yeah, home by midnight-ish.
0: I guess it's realistic. Again, we utilize that comp of landing in D.C. and going to bed at 2:30. And then getting up and being at the White House by 6:30 when the Cardinals took on the Nationals. So this guy can function without sleep. Plus, he doesn't have to pitch for
8: a while. I say don't pitch again for days.
6: Yeah. He can sleep a couple
8: Let's
6: hours
8: have a camera waiting for him at the airport. When they land, you know, they're on the tarmac, Doug. You'd like to get the squad when they return after a little playoff series.
6: That was always fun.
8: And we'll just
0: Danny
8: attack.
0: Cox loved it.
6: They all really love to see the press waiting for them when they stepped off the plane.
8: What did you want to say to the fans?
0: Is tomorrow a remote? I love a good Tim giggle at a remote as Jackson is mentally tortured. That's from the Hunchback of Oncastle. Jackson, your thoughts at the remote broadcast from Oak Valley for the Dotem.
4: Yeah, we'll see. We'll see how it goes. It's always a
8: Do you get
4: adventure.
8: Tight in the morning? Like when you wake up, are you particularly stressed?
4: Yeah.
8: Driving down, thinking about it?
4: Yeah. Yeah, 100%.
8: Are you serious?
4: Yes.
8: Well, there's only so much you can do.
4: For
0: well,
4: sure.
0: Well, we always have this talk with him, but it doesn't change.
4: I don't know what to tell you. Yeah, I get, of course. Well, it's my job. And when I don't know.
0: But you're not the engineer.
8: But is there anything you can do today that would change the broad? There's nothing, even driving to get there early, check in with the engineer, Doty. Anything I can do? Are we good? Let's move that cable because Martin might back into it. What else? What can you do?
4: Nothing, but, you know, doesn't change the fact that I'll be nervous. But we'll be all right. I've got through it every time before. You guys want to know about these errors?
8: Oh, yeah, sure. I forgot.
0: Yeah, absolutely. Hansel and Gretel.
4: So there was once Tommy John, the namesake of the surgery, had three errors on one play. Mm. Someone laid down a bunt. He tried to field it, flubbed the field. So there's error one. Then sailed the ball over Don Mattingly's head.
0: Okay.
4: There's error two. And then as the ball rolled into the outfield, someone was coming home. He cut off the throw, and when he threw it home, he threw it wild. Three errors in one play.
0: Did he have another one in that ball game?
4: No.
0: Ah!
4: Mark DeRosa, however, in May 2nd, 2004, had four errors in one game. And that seems to be the modern record.
0: So DeRosa and I are tied. Both Ivy League educated.
8: What do you think is harder to shake? The four errors or not really knowing the rules of the World Baseball Classic while being a manager? Which one's harder to shake?
0: Quite confident the four errors.
8: He actually might come. He would probably joke about both. I'm going to put him on the list. I'm going to put
0: Mark DeRosa. Surprise guest. And then apparently, Doug, there is a surprise guest that we will never guess.
8: Next Thursday.
0: Next Thursday.
6: Can we have a hint?
0: Got to be Ella Reese.
8: Not sports.
6: Oh, it's not sports.
0: There it is. Sure. That confirms it.
6: Okay.
0: Doug, the happy little hunter is now tied atop the leaderboard. Just outside of Philadelphia, is Brian Harmon going to win his second major? The happy little hunter is one under, joining the red hot brother of Matt Fitzpatrick. It's so hot when two brothers are out there playing together.
6: Is it warm? You're saying it's warm there, or are you just saying it's... hot as in, va-va-va-boom hot.
7: I think both of my brothers are hot.
0: Okay, Charlie Marlowe, way high.
6: God bless it.
0: Right. Sorry, guys, I had to work. Can you recap the show so far? That's from producer Joe's Ask Scab.
6: Well, Mark DeRosa made a lot of errors.
0: Yep, that'll sum it up.
8: Tim hosted an event at St. Louis U High that got us to baseball, that got us to errors, got us to papers, doing a deep dive.
0: Yep. Tommy John and Mark DeRosa, the culprits.
6: Mm-hmm.
8: In between, we workshopped a number of things.
6: Tommy John was a very good pitcher. Mm-hmm. He had a really good career, long career.
8: Did he win 300 games? He's like right there.
6: He may have.
8: Pitched forever.
6: Yeah, he did.
0: Doug selected the Cardinals as the lifetime roofing lead, getting a lot of pushback on that. A lot of pushback on that. Sharon thinks it's the Minnesota Wild, too.
6: Really?
0: Yeah.
6: Well...
0: I mean, you're a mere, 3.5 minutes away from sending it back to St. Paul, 3-2, and... You're up by two goals. You imagine a team, the Central Division, up by a couple goals, time winding down.
6: Well, do you think a lot of people in St. Louis are really dialed into Minnesota Wild hockey?
0: Sharon is.
6: Okay.
8: Do you feel better that the Wild almost never win, Doug? I was looking it up. They hadn't won a playoff series in 10 years.
6: Really?
8: They advanced this year to the second round. They never win anything. They're always good. Never win anything.
6: Well, that's okay. They got bounced.
8: It's okay.
6: Yeah. They're up 3-0 and still found a way to lose.
0: Oof. Brutal. Yeah. How many engineers will be at the Dotem tomorrow? That's from Big Tough. Jackson, do you have the...
7: One.
8: Is Doty on site?
7: Mm-hmm.
0: Driving in from Tampa.
7: I don't think...
8: I was going to say, where are we lodging him this time?
7: Who knows?
8: Cape Girardeau?
7: He might stay on the campgrounds tonight.
0: Yeah, there are campgrounds.
7: There are, yeah. Doty will be out there, so just one.
0: Sweet.
7: There's really never more than one.
6: I wonder if any of our golfers will pitch a tent out there tonight and camp on the grounds.
8: With this crowd, yes.
6: Yeah, I wouldn't surprise
7: to the park. I think Tim Steve and DeMunn has talked about doing that.
0: To get that, be first in line for donut driving. Doug, I know you're going to eat, you said 5 donuts.
6: At least.
0: What will you go with first? You like a cinnamon twist?
6: I like a bear claw.
0: Yeah, really?
6: Mm-hmm.
7: Is that a donut or more a pastry?
6: Kind of a donut. I'd call it a donut.
0: I like a cinnamon twist.
6: Oh, do you?
0: I really do.
8: What about that? Is it a cruller, Tim? It looks like just a log. What is it?
0: Are you talking about like an old fashioned? You talking about?
8: Yeah, maybe an old fashioned kind of
0: like the old fashioned,
8: like rectangular ish.
0: Yeah.
8: Oh boy.
0: Yeah, that's my play. Listen to Charlie. He used to eat bear claws 2 at a time.
9: I used to eat bear claws 2 at a time.
6: There he is, right there.
8: It seemed like he was really trying to intimidate the audience by saying that.
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1: You went to the Vianney Father Son Dance and danced to November Rain? Wow.
2: I've never been to a Vianney Father Son Dance. When I
1: look into your eyes, audio seems to refute that. Was Axl Rose possessive with Stephanie Seymour?
2: Is this in their personal life? Were they an item in their personal life?
1: Yeah, and they also, of course, starred in this music video. Or slash, was he in the desert or on the Great Plains playing that solo?
2: I so wish I could help you, but
1: that'd be 91, right?
3: November Rain.
2: I don't know either.
1: I'll tell you what I'm going to do for you, Jackson. I'm going to give you 92 to get you 93 and 91.
3: Yeah, 91. You don't need to shake it. It's 91.
1: Because I know it's not 1990. I just want to teach other people how to get the years right.
3: So it's them
1: making a lot of money
3: in front of a church.
1: Yep.
3: Nice.
2: Okay.
3: Looks like the church that Denzel flies into in Flight.
1: Spoiler alert.
4: It's a really good movie.
2: So probably good. Is. Probably the same one, right outside of L.A. somewhere. Oh, here's a good church that would make a nice background.
4: The John Goodman character made one of the best supporting roles ever.
3: Hands off the merchandise.
4: Goodorbad.com.
2: There are a lot of actors who've been in more movies than John Goodman.

0: Yeah, a lot of credits.
1: Boy, he's been in a bunch.
0: He's really skinny now.
2: I was just going to say that.
1: He has lost a lot of weight.
2: And lives in New Orleans, but lost weight and stopped drinking. Seems like a tough place to do both.
0: I would agree. Why does he hate Afton?
2: Does he?
0: Well, he's from there, doesn't live there.
1: And that means you hate it?
2: Yeah.
0: I don't know.
1: He hates Tower T? How could anyone? Got a nice Dairy Queen there in Afton.
3: Brazier.
1: Oh, yeah, I think it's just ice cream. I don't think you can get a burger there.
0: Well, then can you really call it a really good Dairy Queen if it's not Brazier?
1: Well, if you don't eat the Brazier food, it still can be a nice Dairy Queen.
0: You don't like chicken tenders dipped in gravy?
1: I don't. No. Mm.
3: Do you like chicken tenders dipped in gravy? Call in Callier & Thompson phone lines, 314-974-0101. What you can also do is text in at 314-399-9646. 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And then talk it over with other TMA listeners in the Michelob Ultra YouTube chat. Michelob Ultra, 95 calories, 2.6 grams of carbohydrates. Doug, look at the glorious conditions out there.
1: Oh, it's nice.
3: Not a cloud in the sky. Yeah. Let me take a look at the flags over there. They're just barely, just a gentle hawk flying out of the south-southeast. Perfect conditions to enjoy a Michelob Ultra at 731 in St. Louis with your friends. Gather around. It's only worth it if you enjoy it. Sponsor of the YouTube chat, that's Michelob Ultra. 95 calories, 2.6 grams of carbohydrates. The Cardinals losing last night. Listen, that's going to happen, of course. I have to tell you, I was irritated by an opportunity, not necessarily to break the game wide open, but they kind of messed around with some golden opportunities there after the church base hit. I understand why Mason Wynn doesn't score there, but you've got a real opportunity. They attempt to go with the squeeze, which they have executed well this year, Victor Scott. I don't know what happened on that, because it looked like he pulled his bat back, and then Wynn's already running down the line, and
0: felt like he got left out to hung out
3: to
0: dry.
3: I don't know if it was a misconnection. Yeah, that's what I was wondering. But he did show bunt. So that's why I have a tough time believing that it was a missed signal.
0: Yeah, they even said on the broadcast, which Heim was on at the time, saying, like, it looks like they're going to try the bunt. And then, yeah, he showed bunt and pulled back, and there's Wynn. They threw over once before that, too, or the catcher did.
2: It's hard to have 13 hits and only score twice.
0: Yeah. Right.
3: Yeah.
1: They had a chance to break it open there in the seventh. They had first and third, I think one out with Herrera, Burleson, Walker coming up. Could only get a sack fly out of that.
3: Burleson also, I thought that ball off the bat down the right field line was yard. I was really surprised that that came up short. I kind of got the sense he gave the Nolan Arenado game 1 2022 wild card series look back like, that's not gone? You got to be kidding me. So even though I would imagine every Cardinal fan is probably going, well, I can't believe their record at this point, this was one that I felt like was a rare one where you go, kind of shot themselves in the foot on this one. And who knows how things play out if you do capitalize on what was a real opportunity early in the game. And as you mentioned, Doug, also the seventh inning. Ali Marmol talking about it, and he agrees. He says he felt like this was the first game this year that the team gave away.
4: This is one of the first games where I felt like we actually handed them the game rather than them beating us. We had opportunities. We created a ton of them, didn't cash in, then made some mistakes on the bases that cost us.
3: I like that. I agree with that. Mm-hmm. Be honest with you, I didn't even know he'd said that. I saw it in the sound, but I share that opinion. I suppose you're 41-2 games into the season. If you only get one of those out of 41, 42, you know, you go, okay, well, what about Sunday? They were one strike away. Got beat. 9-pitch at bat. Unfortunate. Sucks. But you tip your cap. In that case, last night, I know if you just glanced at the box score, you probably wouldn't think that way. But as you said, Martin, 13 hits, and you only score a couple runs. That's there were some missed opportunities. There's some crappy base running, whatever was going on with the squeeze.
2: 1-for-9 runners in scoring position. Doug, you call it a RISP?
1: Yes, I do.
2: Okay. Uh-huh. 10 left on. But we got McGreevy today. You win the series, Doug. That's the key. Win the series.
1: Well, yes, just pile up the wins, I think, is the key.
2: Get the seven over, bring it home. What do we got? The Royals. Nobody's playing better than the Royals. Be fine.
1: Yeah. It looks like Burleson's locked in at the plate. He's hitting a lot of balls right on the nose.
2: It's three hits, and then the one that Tim alluded to, I thought was a home run.
3: Yeah, I thought that thing was gone off the bat. I thought that was a no question going off the bat. And then Kurtz's grand slam, I was surprised to see carry out. I know we haven't seen a whole lot of baseball in Sacramento to have an idea, you know, like the Lance Berkman flip home run that led to the Pujols-Lidge moment down the line in the Crawford boxes. That wasn't particularly surprising because, you know, they have created a joke of a baseball stadium and you can flip a ball to the opposite field if you're Berkman and it becomes a home run.
1: Bugs you every time you see a game there.
3: Drives me up the wall. Mm-hmm. But in this case, I'm like, well, I don't know what the dimensions are. And it looks like they've got one of those low walls out there in right field, kind of like they have at Pesky's Portland at Dodger Stadium and down in Anaheim. Am I right? Anybody else have one of those tiny little walls that I can maybe see over?
2: Dodger Stadium, did you say that?
3: Yeah, Anaheim. Pesky's Pole, Anaheim.
1: You wouldn't have to stand up to see over the wall, would you? You
3: could. I always have an assistant bring the step stool.
1: Okay. So if here's a fly ball deep. It might get out this way. You put the step stool on.
3: That's correct.
1: You hop up on there.
2: That's correct. Hurry! Doug's visualizing.
1: Oh, it's okay.
2: Here comes a little fella with a step stool to help.
3: My assistant's not little.
1: Okay.
3: He's 5'7". That's huge.
1: Oh, I can almost see it. One more step up.
2: Doug, you picturing Butch Yachman running that out there?
1: Oh, yeah. Remember Butch Yachman?
0: Mm-hmm. Home run 24 of the 30 parks.
3: Is that right?
0: Mm-hmm.
2: The Burley one?
0: Nope.
2: The Nick
0: Kurtz one.
2: Kurtz.
0: Yeah.
3: You got the Burleson, or did they not show?
0: Yeah, I can give you the Alec Burleson one.
3: That had a tinge of sure a hole. that was my read.
0: No.
2: Got nothing else to do over here. Pushing buttons, playing drops. Yep. Sure.
0: We talking about the double in the first?
3: No, the ball that was caught down the right field line.
0: Yeah.
2: Maybe second at bat, maybe.
0: No, it was his third. That was a home run in zero of the 30 parks.
3: Okay. Oh. Shows what I know. I'm going to take some time away. I will issue an apology later.
1: You just couldn't see it.
3: That's the issue. I didn't have the step stool. Doug, Harry Hall, 2 under your leader at the PGA Championship.
0: He wears that nice little cap, doesn't he?
3: Yep. You like that?
1: Harry Hall?
0: It's kind of, it's just, if it had a little fuzz top, it would just be perfect. It's like one of, it's kind of a, what do you call this? They're in between a newsboy and a driving cap.
3: No. You ever wear a driving
1: cap? Why would I need a cap to drive?
0: And goggles and the gloves with the scarf.
2: Like an old roadster?
1: Only if I got out my old Stutz bear cap.
3: Harry Hall. Top of the leaderboard. Is it his time?
1: Well, he's played, what, 6 holes?
3: 12th of the way home.
1: A little early, I'd say.
3: Fair enough. Get involved on the program. Text in, call in, and talk it over with other TMA listeners in the Michelob Ultra YouTube chat. Brad Thompson going to join us. Michael Wellington going to join us. And your emails for the Design Air Heating and Cooling email of the day. That's all on the Polos Plus dossier. 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I'm working with that Andrew Hubbard, and I think we are about to launch some wonderful merchandise opportunities, including Navy caps on the road, which was designed by a real-life lady, Doug.
1: Oh, it was?
3: Yeah. Lives in New York City, graphic designer. I believe her brother is a loyal listener of this program. Heard we were looking for somebody to design TMA shirts and quarter zips and hats, and she is beyond overqualified, but she has come up with some wonderful designs, and I believe those are going to be available at polosplus.com, and they're going to create a TMA tab at the top of it, so a lot of the merch that you have seen us wear, Martin's wearing one of the quarter zips right now, will be available in addition to Navy caps on the road and some hats. Rope hat. You like a rope hat?
1: Yeah, I kind of like it. It kind of says golf.
3: It'll be available as well here coming soon on Polo's Plus. 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
0: This is Jackson with a Sports Center update. 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Series tied 1-1. 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Michael McGreevy towing the slab for the Redbirds. 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
3: Ah, the chairman of the board, sir.

0: Papers, what is our theme?
1: No real theme, but today is the day that Frank Sinatra left this world.
2: Oh, no.
1: In 1998. I was, of course, born 2 months prior.
0: So there's a chance you're his soul?
1: Well, as Jay-Z said, real ones multiply.
2: Real ones multiply.
3: That's right. Okay. Wouldn't mind some Sinatra today. Summer winds.
0: Sinatra theme has just been requested. Jackson, can you accommodate?
1: How about just crooners in general?
3: All right, but okay. I wanted Sinatra.
1: We can have,
3: didn't I send you a clip of a guy yesterday who was a golfer singing Sinatra?
1: No, he didn't sing anything. He just said I was a singer. That was a prime example of Martin not listening to the audio and sending it over.
3: I see it. I go, oh, that looks interesting. I'll send it to Jackson without vetting it.
1: Yeah,
3: my apologies.
1: Just some guy who's a club pro.
3: I thought maybe he was singing.
0: Club pro guy?
1: Yeah, might as well have been.
0: What are your complaints with the audio I send you?
1: You send me mostly just like TikToks of podcast interviews that are pretty interesting. There's only been a couple of times where it's been like,
0: there's nothing wrong with my audio clips. As
1: there's been a couple times where they've been old, where I'm like, oh, this is just old. And it might have popped up in the algorithm now. Mm-hmm. And it appears to be new, but it's old. But that's the where. And Martin always sends that. I'd only say a handful of times has that happened.
3: I've stepped on it a few times.
1: Yeah, it's only been a couple of times.
3: What are crooners? Give me your other, if you're going to go crooners.
2: Robert Goulet.
1: Yeah.
2: Bob Goulet. Jerry Connick Jr.
1: And that's like a lounge singer was kind of almost always a crooner, right?
2: Did you say Michael Bublé already? I think he'd be a crooner.
3: Well, I just wonder because it's your category. I requested, Tim, I wanted Sinatra. I was told I would get crooner, so now I want to know.
0: I got a real problem with
3: that. Yeah, so what am I getting?
0: A real problem with
1: that. Modern day crooners, not many.
2: No, they don't do a lot of crooning.
3: They don't have to be modern.
1: Andy Williams?
3: Yeah,
1: he's a crooner. Bing Crosby?
2: Bing Crosby.
0: The clam bake.
1: Dean Martin?
3: He's a terrible dad, Bing Crosby, is that right?
2: Well, he was alleged to have beaten some of the children.
3: That's all. That's all. Alleged.
1: Johnny Mathis?
2: Oh.
3: Johnny Mattress, they call
1: Paul Anka?
2: Okay. Mel Torme?
0: Oh, yeah, nice. Real nice.
3: Okay. Well, I'm looking forward to it.
1: Wayne Newton? Whispering Jack Smith.
0: Man, I like that.
2: I've never heard of him. That's the one I want to hear.
1: All right.
2: I like the name. I like the idea.
0: Best crooner is Chris Isaak. Baby did a bad, bad thing. Friend of the skipper, Martin. Chris Isaak. That's from Mrs. Gianni Shanahan.
3: Was that batting practice? Yeah, go talk to Chris. I'm sorry? Yeah, man, I get a kick out of it. I remember saying, Tony wants me to interview, and Chris Isaak said, about what? And I said, don't know.
0: I was hoping you'd help me out.
1: Chris Isaak and David Lynch were very close. David Lynch used a lot of his music, yeah.
0: What about that Chris Isaak and Alana Christensen? Wicked game, Doug. How do you do?
2: Well, you lost me in this conversation after I heard of Whispering Jack Smith.
3: We needed Mike Shannon interviewing Chris Isaak. So tell us about this wicked game you have in mind. where else would it go? And it's Isaac with a K, is it?
1: Oh, my God.
3: You doing
1: Mike Shannon interviewing anybody makes me giggle.
3: And it's all very exaggerated.
4: I'm not sure I've ever turned into this show in the morning and immediately heard you guys talking about sports. Talk sports!
1: Hey, come on.
0: Doug, doggies, victorious.
2: Okay.
3: Back-to-back wins.
2: That's nice.
3: Getting some momentum, Doug. Mm-hmm. The only thing is they're going to have a World Cup break, and that's going to pause things here shortly.
2: Yeah.
5: Are the sports great?
2: Well, they're just fantastic, the sports. Especially our sports.
6: Sports Talk Radio is supposed to be about sports.
0: How about that?
2: Okay.
3: Who's that?
2: And as I look
1: Delpina.
3: That's Delpina, who wants to talk about golf. Yeah.
0: That's correct.
2: As I look at the table, our doggies are still in next to last place.
3: But look at the playoff picture, Doug. Not that far. I'll give you some blues math. They're not that far out.
0: There we go.
3: Polling better pay for this segment.
2: They're 3-3-6, but that's to most of us, that means 3-6-3. Because they put draws second. We usually do win, losses, and ties.
3: It depends which standings, depends which table you look at. Some do it win, loss, draw. Some do it win, draw, loss. I don't know.
0: Doug, St. Louis Wedding Day is not happy with you.
2: Okay.
0: Why are you calling City SC the doggies? I have a Hellcat shirt. I have a Hellcat scarf. I have a Hellcat hat. I have had beverages at the Hellcat bar at City/Energizer Park. That's from St. Louis wedding day.
2: We'll call them doggies if we want to call them doggies. Back off, bub.
0: Doug, give the backstory to St. Louis wedding day, who has that Hellcat scarf, as to the reasoning for the name Dogs.
2: We were kicking around possible nicknames for the team, I believe even before we had a team. And I think we were talking to, who was it? Dave Peacock was on, and he was part of it. And I suggested to him, why don't we call it the St. Louis Dogs with Purina right here and everything?
3: And so Purina was the impetus. And Dogtown?
0: Always be monetizing.
2: Mm-hmm.
3: And then the doggies actually leaned in and got Purina to sponsor the jerseys.
0: Sure, that's right.
3: Should have gotten a slice of that.
2: There's no other team in major professional sports called simply the Dogs. Who doesn't like a dog? Could have had a little dog running around the sidelines. Purina sponsoring it all. Should be the St. Louis Doggies.
3: And it never really took hold?
2: It hasn't really, no. Now this guy wants to be a Hellcat? Is there really a Hellcat bar downtown somewhere?
1: Yes.
0: Nice show prep.
2: All right.
0: It's embarrassing.
2: Where is that?
1: I think it's in the stadium proper. In Energizer Park.
0: Yeah. That guy who just texted in definitely demands holding the flag all 90 minutes in the supporter section. Yeah, that's from the TMA Reddit Insider.
2: Or holding his scarf up over his shoulders. Okay.
3: Yeah, it's a fun night.
2: It is. It is. But you don't have to overdo it.
0: The hell's a Hellcat? That's from the mayor of Melville.
2: It's a type of fighter plane, right? Or was. I think doggies made perfect sense.
3: Melville gets you Gary Heidi, Mark Hanna. Was it Randy Rossetti Potter?
0: Jenkins.
2: Uh-huh. John Randy Schwabe Potter? Was a good baseball pitcher.
0: Okay. Doug's got that dog in him. He is iconic. That's from Mr. Mudjack Mike. How about that? How about that?
2: Yeah, that's what we were...
0: Doug, you asked who doesn't like dogs? Jackson is the answer. That's from the 618.
2: But you'd like a dog on the sideline jumping around, wouldn't you? When things were going well? Sure you would.
3: Like that Georgia Bulldog? You want to have one of those
2: something
3: little
2: like
3: mascot?
2: That. Yeah.
0: Having a scarf is an all-time worst flex. Just makes people think you're a ninny. Doug, that's from four-time Texter of the Year Arbor Day. I've already awarded him 2026.
2: Okay.
0: You like the term ninny?
2: Kind of, yeah.
0: Too.
2: Yeah. You wouldn't want to be called one. You're a ninny.
0: Hellcats are the dream car of South County. That's from Doug. Is that correct? I thought it was something to do with...
2: Camaro, maybe.
1: No, it's a Hellcat.
3: It's a car? How do I not know this?
1: It's a version of a Dodge Challenger.
2: Oh, really?
1: It's like a...
3: So it's a humble brag going on with these folks?
1: I guess they're loud.
0: Very loud. Nice.
1: Yeah.
0: So that's like an old money thing, like up and down Conway?
1: Right, yeah, yeah. You see a lot of Hellcats usually... Right there, like Litzinger.
0: Caller Ellen wants to talk about the doggies,
2: okay.
0: Doug.
2: Okay.
0: She likes two wins in a row. We're not going to even worry about the Cardinals losing the A's last night. Why, they'll get them today and come home and take on the Royals, who have become an arch rival. Joining us right now on the Callier and Thompson phone lines is Caller Ellen. Good morning, Caller Ellen.
5: Hey, fellas. So, I'm no Buck Swope, but as I recall, the... name Dogs was so funny, and it wasn't doggies. It was Doug saying dogs because the thought was, oh, are we going to be Sporting STL Football Club?
2: Yeah, I don't like or, that.
5: You,
3: SCFC.
5: And so it was Doug, Doug contracting.
3: The Dougies, the St. Louis Dougies.
5: Now we're talking.
2: Sure.
5: But the idea was that he was contrasting it with all these fancy, you know, Sporting Kansas City and all these sort of, I don't know how to qualify the names, but a little too cute. And he just kept coming back with, why don't we just call them the Dogs? And it was just a very funny thing at the time. It doesn't sound so funny coming out of my mouth right now. But at the time, it was very funny. And we were really hoping that the doggies was going to catch fire. And somehow those Hellcats snuck in there. But yeah. I just wanted to do like Buck Swope Jr. type check on that.
2: Okay. One of the texters says Hellcat is an airplane that Jack Taylor flew in World War II.
0: That's right.
2: Taylor family owns the team.
0: That's the connection.
2: Yeah.
5: Oh, well, then I guess that's what we've got to be since it's their club.
2: Yeah, I guess, yeah.
0: They certainly bankrolled it.
5: They win.
0: Uh-huh. They bankrolled it.
2: Yeah, but we can have cats and dogs.
5: Cats and dogs. All right,
2: yeah.
5: Well, that's all I had.
2: Well, that was good. Thank you.
0: Just
2: I
0: a nice
2: right.
0: drive-by. Yeah, Caller Ellen, the Callier and Thompson phone lines, one of the millions of female listeners to TMA.
2: I don't know that there's millions.
3: The old-school Major League Soccer, like the Sounders, the Earthquakes, they still have names.
2: Yeah, those are
3: all the new ones come along had to be
2: FC,
3: cutesy FC, with the SC, yeah. FC. We had the Atletica. Remember when that?
0: Yeah, producer Joe was the color man or the play by play?
3: Is that
0: yeah.
3: right?
0: Yes,
2: sure
0: he was.
2: Yeah.
0: And then there were unfounded suggestions that he developed a rapport with Hope Solo, and he was adamant that that had not happened. But Hope Solo was a regular on this program for a while.
3: Is that right?
0: She would come in studio. She lived down on Washington Avenue, right across from where we were living. And she would come to some Inside STL events. She would come in the studio to promote the Athletica. We would let her do that for about 10, 12 seconds. And then we would get into a wide variety of other topics. And this this made her a friend of the presentation. Mm-hmm. But producer Joe was adamant that he never, ever violated the code that he, you know, the color analyst begins you know, dating.
6: Didn't she want gentlemen? I prefer a man to rub me.
0: And that
6: down.
0: Was okay, I think that was one of when he testified. I
2: she
0: think
2: cut
0: was.
2: It off at that point.
6: Get screwed.
2: Oh, I think she wound up marrying maybe a Seattle Seahawks player.
0: Is that Jeremy Stevens?
2: Yeah, I think so.
3: And when there, didn't she get a little
2: had some issues.
3: TMZ'd at some point?
2: I think maybe. But she was a big star there for a while.
6: Bradford's beard, it doesn't do it for me.
2: Okay.
3: How many? Was that a topic? From the desk of Joe P.
0: I don't know what this means, but Doug, you can do something with it. Guys out here in Swing Haven, a third row seat vehicle is a must. How else are the moms going to have enough room for the other couples? That's from the Swing Haven board member.
2: Oh, so you need three rows of seats for the two other couples.
0: Wow. Big evening.
1: Where are you hauling them to?
0: Yeah, good question. Nice follow-ups.
2: Probably the club, Swing Haven Country Club.
1: Yeah.
0: Let's see. Hello. Why are Pajes and Scott still on the roster? Promote Crooks and Blaze! That's from Mr. Banger. He is not happy with the makeup of this Cardinal roster, Doug. What would you like to do?
2: Well, they're going to have to figure something out with Scott, for sure.
1: Well, it was interesting to hear Haim say that Newbar is starting a rehab assignment here in the next couple of days, is what I heard.
2: Yeah.
1: So,
3: I think he's still a week or so.
1: Sure.
3: Maybe a couple weeks.
1: Yeah. Well, starting the rehab assignment, so
3: going to work his way through the system. They said Scott's 178 at this point.
2: Yeah, you can't have that from an outfielder. You just can't.
3: More importantly, on base percentage 243. Oof.
2: Yeah, that's got to be among the lowest in all of baseball. You can't have that. Nootbaar immediately starts as soon as he's ready. Church goes to center. I guess that's what you do with that. I don't know what you do with the catching. We've heard the stories that they don't want to bring up minor leaguers who haven't been brought up yet so they can continue to work with them next year. But Crooks has been brought up, so you wouldn't think that he would slot into that difficult area.
0: Victor Scott needs to focus on baseball and scrap his rap habit. Doug, that's from Andy Pence.
2: I don't know if the rapping has anything to do with his struggles at the dish. But you just can't have an everyday outfielder hitting 178 with no power.
0: Why is Nolan Gorman still on the roster? How many more years of runway will he get, Doug? Yeah. Another 0 for 4 day bet, bro. That's from Dirty Dan the Garbage Man.
2: Yeah, well, he was 1 for 3 with a walk last night. But I agree with you. I've kind of seen enough of that, too. I'd like to see him bring up Jordan, see what he can do.
0: Great. Nootbaar gets in the lineup and is back on the IR 2 hours later. That's from the mayor of Melville.
2: Well, maybe not.
0: Boy, Martin, one loss, and now we're
3: back
0: spiraling.
3: Back to the old days. Yeah. This team sucks. Yeah.
1: Light it on fire.
3: Well, what time ever done for us?
2: You have to get another bat in the outfield somewhere, don't you?
1: Yeah.
2: You got to do that.
1: Right, and hopefully Nootbaar is that.
2: Yeah, and Church can handle center field. Every bit as good as Scott.
1: Yeah.
3: Maybe sneak Poza in there a little more. I know he started this season slow. They kind of forgot about him. Put him out there the other night. Got a hit. I don't know. They don't even pinch hit him very often.
2: No.
0: Yeah, he is just hanging out.
3: And last year, that was his forte. Pinch hitting. And for me, he kind of quietly hits. He's not a... He's a decent ball player.
1: Good ball player.
0: More importantly, Gorman made two errors that weren't counted. Plays that a third baseman in the major leagues needs to make. I got some of 3-1-4.
2: Okay. Well, I don't know how much longer they'll go with him. This is, what, year five?
0: Oh, I'm sorry. That was Percy Blumkin.
2: Oh, okay. That was important. Important distinction. Yeah.
0: I like to credit people when they bring heat.
2: Yeah.
3: Percy Blumkin on it first. You need like a John Heyman cap tip when they all say Jeff Passan was on it.
2: This is the fifth year for Gorman. His lifetime average is .219. The last 3 years, he's at .203, .205, .226. That's tough to have that kind of bat in your lineup every day.
0: Mm-hmm. Is this a sports station? Thomas and Holly are playing for Team Canada. Oscar will dress for Sweden. And Pia Suter will play for Swiss, 2026 world champions. So, all dining in Zurich, apparently. And Otters Springfield play game two tonight. Wake up, Sports Station 101 ESPN!
2: Leave us alone!
3: Wake up, Sports
0: Station. Doug, that's from Joseph S.P.I.
1: Oh, God, I hope that's real.
0: What does that mean?
3: That's his name?
1: No, that text was serious.
2: S.P.I.
1: That'd be really awesome.
0: You sometimes think these are performative.
1: Sure. Yeah. I think often. But when the real one comes in, it's just a treat.
3: So tonight, it's at Wilkes-Barre, I believe.
0: Jackson, where are you watching it?
1: You talking about the T-Birds?
3: Yes, they're playing on the road at Wilkes-Barre. This will be game two, I believe, of the series.
1: Sure. No plans to watch right now, but, you know, things can change.
2: Would you ever plan for it, or you might just fall into it?
1: It would be a cool slant of me to be like, I don't care about the NHL, but I really like minor league hockey.
3: Just dig it.
1: Yeah. Like, I find it a more pure version of the sport.
2: Elitist.
1: Yeah.
0: Quit talking about sports! What are everyone's thoughts on Steak and Shake's new tots? Doug, that's some Major Stronzo. I got to be honest with you. I didn't know it. Hat tip to Major Stronzo.
1: News to me.
3: Stronzo was on it first.
0: They have tots?
3: They have billboards. They have more billboards than restaurants. They have a lot of billboards saying that it's the beef tallow. Is that what it is? The beef tallow tots? Chairman, do you know this? I thought I heard a grunt.
7: They have eliminated seed oils and are now using beef tallow and have introduced the tallow tots.
3: They've also eliminated a lot of their locations.
2: Yeah, most of them, which makes it harder to get
3: the tots. But they have a lot of billboards.
2: I've always felt like tater tots are our little misunderstood friends.
3: Misunderstood friends?
2: Uh-huh.
1: It's a high floor, low ceiling potato.
2: It's a little easier to handle than a French fry.
0: You've had bad tots, bro?
1: No. I'm saying, like, you're rarely going to get a bad tot, but even a great tot is... There's not much difference between a you know, run-of-the-mill tot and a great tot.
0: But you called it high floor.
1: High floor,
0: oh,
1: right.
0: High floor, high floor, low ceiling. Low so you're ceiling. Saying mm-hmm. every tot tastes the same to you?
1: More or less.
3: It's a small window.
1: It's a very small little window. Whereas French fries, low floor, high ceiling.
0: Low floor being In-N-Out's fries.
1: The lowest.
0: Amen.
1: Although Steak and Shake fries are near the bottom.
2: Yeah, they're terrible.
1: Yeah.
2: Skinny little, greasy little fries.
1: Yeah.
0: And that's why they brought our friend the Todd in?
1: Maybe. But even that, I don't think could save it.
0: I bet you love Todd's Quick Trip Pizza Boy. That's from Rusty Pecker.
3: And that's for Doug.
2: I was so upset with myself. I had one piece of it and just I was painted with regret.
0: The Billie Eilish movie is so good. That's from the 314.
1: It's a concert movie directed by James Cameron, crazy enough. But a concert movie talking about low, high floor, low ceiling.
0: Doug, are you going to see the Billie Eilish?
2: Probably not.
1: It's just a filmed concert.
2: Okay.
0: Steak and Shake's a joke. You have to scan your receipt just to get your damn drink. It's so stupid. Just like this show. That's from the chairman's pocket partner.
3: That's fair.
0: Waffle fries still suck. That's from Jesse Spano's dealer. Yeah, Martin. That's the kind of I don't want to read stuff like that anymore.
1: I'm willing to make a take here. I've had
3: Okay, all right, let's go. Let's do this. What do you got?
1: I've had
2: should I put on the hot take mittens?
1: I've had
3: willing to make a take. You're stepping out today.
1: I've had sweet potato fries a lot recently.
2: Oh, those are nice.
1: And just delightful.
2: Yeah, they are.
1: They're really good. They taste a little cleaner, mm-hmm. I would say. Not like necessarily like obvious still potatoes fried, but it's some about it tastes a little less salty. Yeah, I'm into sweet potato fries.
2: Yeah, they're better for you.
1: Yeah, I'm into them.
2: Okay.
3: Some places, though, will sprinkle a little brown sugar, cinnamon on it.
1: Sign me up.
3: Yeah, but if they overdo it,
1: sure.
3: Then all of a sudden,
1: sure. Yeah, you don't want to overhandle.
0: Guys, did you see Chuck Todd is now selling insurance? He is actively devaluing my degree. That's Jugs in D.C. Doug, he is a George Washington graduate. He's not happy that Chuck Todd made them change their nickname from the Colonials to the Revolutionaries. And now he is... He's selling insurance? Is that what he's doing?
3: Or we need to get him on, because I don't think he changed the name, but he voiced the video.
0: In the Catholics versus Convicts 30 for 30, Chuck Todd is prominent.
2: He is?
0: He is.
3: Grew up in isn't he a big Miami fan?
0: Is.
3: Grew up in that Miami
0: can't
3: area?
0: Shake this Chuck Todd.
2: He's everywhere.
3: And Jugs from Chaminade, I think.
0: Oh, is that right? You know Jugs?
3: I thought he said that.
0: Jugs is D-Lee.
3: I thought he said that at one point, and I'm thinking very few that I can think of. St. Louis to George Washington. It's got to be a small amount of people there. Jugs, let us know.
0: Why go to George Washington when you can go to Missouri and not graduate? You know?
2: Yeah, you save a lot of money. Saving an awful lot of money.
0: Of course, Libby Jackie's sweet potato fries. Jesus. That's from Chairman Steve. He's over in Des Moines right now.
1: Oh, it's a nice switch up every once in a while. You know?
2: Mm-hmm.
1: And sometimes it's a sweet potato waffle fry, and that's now you're cooking.
3: I feel like Lester's does. Do they do a couple versions of sweet potato fries? Maybe a waffle and a fry?
1: I think so.
3: Where you been dining, boy?
0: Yeah, what's going on with you?
3: Where are you finding these sweet potato fries?
1: Went to High Point the other night.
0: How'd that treat you? What kind of burger you get, huh?
1: Just the regular double with cheese.
0: Treat you well?
1: So good.
0: Mike Johnson, don't play.
1: So good. And they have sweet potato tots there.
0: Dog.
3: Wow, look at that. This conversation has come full circle.
2: It's the best of both worlds.
3: And this all started because a texter mentioned Steak and Shake has them tots.
0: Tots, yeah. High Point fries with that riblet seasoning are a delight. That's from... former TMA member David Klein of Hedonism, Doug.
1: I think he might be thinking of Max. I was at High Point there, and I did not see
0: him. Let me tell you what I was going to do last night. Made reference, Martin, because a friend of yours was sending you images of me and Jay Delsing next to each other, considered the two best golfers to come out of St. Louis, at least in the last handful of years, now that I'm a soft cap. And my son joined me, my older son joined me, and I said, hey, why don't we hit that Max beforehand and do a little of the rip fries? Oh, my. Because the location is super close to.
1: Right. U-High.
0: That's right. But couldn't get there in time. Oh, and he was disappointed.
1: Yeah.
0: I said, well, you have many more years for me to disappoint you. Not live up to my word. That's like Lorenzo, the bus driver. Just tell me the truth, Colosimo. Dad, I told you the truth, and now you're lying to me. I lied. That was the lesson from A Bronx Tale right there, and you can count on Sonny.
2: Yeah. Now you can't leave.
0: That's correct.
1: Now you can't leave.
0: The first sweet potato fry I ever had was incredible, and I've never had one as good since. I've been chasing that potato dragon for years. That's from Uncle Wally's Plastic Ear.
2: Do we need to know lead you to a dangerous path like that?
1: Strung out on the side of the road.
3: Looking for sweet potato fries.
1: With a little sign that says, please bring me some sweet potato fries.
2: Well, I'm happier that he's going for the healthier fry. Otherwise, I think Uncle Wally's Plastic Ear was at risk of getting a sugar foot.
0: Getting all done the program, call in. If you're four caddy in North County, 314-974-0101. 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You're also welcome to text into the Air Comfort Service text inbox, 314-399-9646. Are you mad at Doug for not calling City the Hellcats? 314-399-9646. And then you can open up the TMA STL YouTube channel and talk it over. 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

0: When the sun sets on the far horizon.
1: This is really nice. Is this Whispering Jack Smith?
2: This is Whispering Jack Smith.
1: Well, that's good stuff there.
2: It's really creepy. I mean, this is like some of the creepiest.
3: You think Scorsese will use this in a famed murder scene at some point?
2: Someone could use this in a horror movie. There's a scene in the movie Insidious where I think it's Tiny Tim plays the Meadows song.
4: This has
2: song.
4: Kind of a hint of Tiny
2: That's what
4: Tim.
2: It feels like.
3: It does feel like it.
2: That's what it feels like.
3: That was
2: like.
3: At the highest rated Tonight Show ever when he got married.
1: I believe so. This music sounds like it's from like the 1930s.
2: Which would be accurate. It is from the 1930s.
4: Is it? Victor Rolla?
2: Is cool. It's cool that like on any music streaming service, you can get music from the 1930s. It sounds pretty good, all things considered.
1: Yeah.
0: And when I go out at night with my old pal, we never fight about any gal, just me and my shadow.
4: He just whipped this up to send into the local radio show, hoping they would play it. Before there was Rogers and Amarteau, there was Whispering Jack.
2: I don't know.
3: This is so cool, Jackson. That's from Steven time. How about that?
2: It's a good tune. I don't know. It's some
1: fabulous tune. Might not be one you need to listen to over and over again, but
2: no.
1: One time.
2: Not very catchy, I would say.
1: No.
3: Hey, Papers, how much did that burger, sweet potato, fry, and drink cost you at High Point? That's from Dirty Dan the Garbage Man.
2: About 17.
4: What'd you wash it down with?
2: A little frosty root beer.
1: Frosty root beer.
2: Mm. Yeah. Shout out to our friends in Breeze, Illinois.
1: That's where it's made?
2: You know, like Ski, you ever heard of Ski? Ski soda?
3: Yeah, I love Ski.
2: That's a, yeah, that's a Breeze, Illinois classic right there. Clinton County, represent.
3: Guys, was that Michael McGreevy's walk-up song? That's from Drinking with Kevin in Wright City. Well, he rarely hits, but if he were to, I think it would be. That Doug, that's Drinking with Kevin in Wright City.
4: What kind of hitter would he be?
1: Left-handed. Left-handed hitter, I
3: think. That's correct.
1: I don't know.
4: Slap hitter?
1: I, for one, don't miss the pitchers, not the pitchers hitting.
3: I do.
1: Not hitting.
3: I miss it. I like the strategy involved.
1: I like the hitters.
3: But I understand I'm in the minority, similar to my position on the Major League playoffs, expanding like a violent waste.
1: Like a violent waste. Okay.
4: Well, the good news is right now the Cardinals would be in if the playoffs were today. They would be tied with the Brewers for the second or third wild card. They've slipped a half a game behind the Dodgers, Doug, in case you're monitoring it closely.
1: I was.
4: Sorry, do you have the Vaughn Index? This is just the MLB standings.
1: Vaughn Index currently stands at 2.5.
3: I liked that last night. Jordan Walker, he swung and missed at a breaking ball inside in a key at bat. And I liked, this wasn't because, I like to see emotion, but I liked that he was pissed at himself because now I think he has expectations. I don't think you saw that the first few years. And maybe that is a read that is not accurate, but that he struck me as defeated so often, I guess, for lack of a better term, when you would see him just not be able to deliver in 23, 24, and 25. And now I think there's an expectation. And most of the time, he is making it out here, at least since he got on the heater, he's making hard contact. And in that key at bat, he swung and missed and expressed his frustration. And I think that communicate subconsciously that he now has an expectation to come through, especially when he felt like that was a pitch he could hit. Ozzie Smith did an interview with Tamar Scherer of KMOV and talked about what is going on with Jordan Walker.
5: We have to realize youth, they're young, man. They're all young, you know, so you got to give them chance to grow. You got to give them chance to learn. And I think sometimes expecting too much from guys who are 23, 24 years old. And Jordan's going to hit home runs, but it's something that comes with time. And I see him hopefully getting to a point to where Aaron Judge is, understanding the importance of the way that you bring the ball back to you is you got to hit it the other way. You know, they're going to throw it out there until you show them that you can hit it out there. And I think now he understands how to lay off of that pitch a little bit more. It was his Achilles heel, but now, you know, because they know that he can hit the ball that way, now you get more pitches on the inside part of the plate, and they make more mistakes, and he takes advantage of it.
3: Aaron Judge, how about that? That's that big time ball there coming from a Hall of Famer, mm-hmm. a home run by the Wizard.
4: And people have made that comp loosely before because of their size and because Judge was a little bit of a late bloomer. I agree with you. Body language, just sort of psyche, I think, has been notably different for Jordan Walker. I think he was a little beat down. Some of it is, you know, the scrutiny. Everybody knows, hey, you're a top pick. A lot's expected. Big, strong guy. When's it going to happen? When are you going to become a legit big leaguer? I think he'd been carrying that around. So as he's had more success this year, I think he has become a more confident hitter.
1: Yeah.
4: And it sounds silly, but body language, you can just tell even the last couple of years how a Mason Wynn just carries himself, or Burleson, like they feel like they belong and they feel like they kind of know what they're doing, where you can tell Walker was always just sort of scrambling just to see if it'd work. I hope it continues. That's the story for the card. If he drops off, that lineup just crumbles.
1: Yeah, he's the key to it all. Probably the single most important key to their whole success so far this year is putting a guy right there in the middle of the lineup who hits

0: bug you? Jesus. Does everything bug Eric?
1: Only certain things.
2: Let's see. He wants you to know that he also bats left and throws right. He says sweet potato fries are trash. Tots in their chili would be the bees. The Columbus crew had a hot topless guy logo. Every Hellcat smells like weed and had expired temp tags. They'd have dogs with the players on the post-game interviews. Jackson would hate it. And let's see. Rope hats look stupid. Jackson, thanks for playing Hey Ma yesterday. That's one of my all-time favorites there, right there.
1: All right. Yeah. Take that.
3: A little pat on the rump for
1: Kill
3: you.
1: Kill a cam.
4: Mm-hmm. Hello.
2: Drinking with Kevin in Wright City asked me why TMA don't talk about the Battle Hawks. I told them because y'all would rather talk about Jackson's crush on Marshy. That's from Wright City Hoss.
3: Oh. That's probably accurate.
2: Yeah, I mean, that's objectively correct.
5: That I have a crush on Marshy?
3: Yeah, why?
2: No. What our preferences are in topics.
6: Why we would talk about, we prefer to talk about that over the Battle Hawks.
5: For sure. No question there. Me having a crush on Marshy? I don't know. Great guy.
3: Yeah.
2: Great guy. So if he asked you out, what would you say?
3: What?
2: Would you say we got to sit down with HR?
5: Yeah, well, you got to make sure. Cross your T's and dot your I's.
6: You guys have palled around.
5: Sure.
2: You went on and drank wine one Saturday, right?
5: We never drank wine. We never split a bottle of Pinot. But we've been to
6: on a Saturday, were you ever with Marsh? Was there wine consumed?
5: No.
6: Okay.
3: No. How about a Friday?
5: No wine. Okay. Oh, I hung out with him on a Friday, but there was no wine.
6: Okay.
3: Huh.
5: Do you often go to sports bars and order a glass of white?
3: I do not.
5: Right.
6: You're at the ball game. Budweiser, Bud Light. Excuse me, sir. Any Chardonnay? You imagine?
5: Do they sell wine at Cardinal games?
6: That's a great question. I bet in the boxes they have it.
5: Yeah,
6: but
5: I'm
6: do
5: sure.
6: They sell it at any
5: like
6: stand?
5: At a concession stand, can you get a glass of wine? I can't imagine.
2: You boys going to any games this weekend? I'm going Sunday.
5: Sunday? It's going to be like the only day
2: we can hang out. Maybe do a little show prep.
5: It's going to be hot Sunday, isn't it?
3: It's supposed to get up to like 92 degrees, I think, coming up here soon.
6: It's almost as if the weather's not available to this show.
5: 86 is the high on Sunday. I'll wilt.
2: I'll be all over that. Yeah. And sunny.
3: I heard a forecast on the
2: It's a beautiful day for a ball game. Thank you.
3: Wish we could get some Whispering Jack Smith on the intercom there at Busch Stadium.
5: I don't know.
3: Play that throughout the stadium. Now that would get the fans going.
2: I guess it would. You'd prefer that over the Skinnerd?
3: Yeah, I would.
6: Pirates are here Tuesday, Wednesday, Thursday. We're a week away from one of those getaway games.
2: What about today is a getaway game? I saw I got some asks about the getaway game today.
5: I don't know.
2: Win this series. McGreevy's been out there dealing.
6: It feels like when you bulk up, let's get the win. We got McGreevy.
5: I think given the nature of the loss last night, it's going to be like, all right, let's set ourselves up for a good homestand with a win in this AAA ballpark.
3: See, the over-under is 9.5. That's the highest of any game played today in the majors.
6: Now, they do a lefty. The A's have a lefty, so you might see a Fermin-Sejacy combo out there again.
2: My guy Kevin Roth saw Weathersite Doug, which I legitimately do pay $16 a month for, and it delivers handsomely on return on investment. He has got this game is 59% under based on these conditions. So that total is surprising. Who's throwing for whatever the hell this
3: Jacob
2: thing's called?
3: Jacob Lopez.
2: No.
5: 3-2 on the year with a 6.1 ERA.
6: No previous facing of Cardinal bats.
2: I gather the Cardinals are the favorites.
5: That's a question right there, Tim. And when I say question, I mean a good one.
6: That's a good one that warrants an answer. What was the question again, Jackson?
3: This got the A's at -112.
2: Wow. Well, they must think McGreevy's gonna have a rough one.
5: Cardinals in the under?
2: Mm-hmm. That number is so strange. I know that ballpark generates offense.
5: Yeah. Pair that up with Scottie Scheffler to be your first round leader.
2: He's going to have to chase down the great Steven Yeager, Doug, who is 4-under through 7 and enjoys a 2-stroke lead over Xander Schauffele, Cam Smith, Michael Brennan, and Harris English. There's your update from Aronimink.
3: Okay.
6: Friend of the show, Louise, says, yes, you can buy wine at the concession stands at Busch.
2: How about that?

0: All right, cool. I won't, but it's nice to know that it's there.
1: No.
2: I'm going to the game today. That's from Bang Bang Niner Gang Guy.
0: Oh, nice.
3: I would like. I asked for a first-hand account the other day. Somebody was out there going to the game.
0: Yeah.
3: Just kind of what's the ball yard like?
2: Looked like it was packed. That's for sure. I mean, I realize there's 10,000 seats.
0: Right.
3: That would have been a fun trip to do just to say you did it. Sacramento.
0: Senior, yeah.
3: Cardinal game.
0: It's like you need one more thing out there to get you to go out.
3: You know? One more thing.
0: Just one more Why? Event. Yeah. Something to entice you.
2: Tim, you're taking the family to the ball game Sunday. Big day for the kids on Sundays at the ballpark. I think they can run the bases after the game. Ice cream out at Ford Plaza for the kids with Fredbert. How about that? That's from Ian LaPerriere. Sure. Lappy with a little tip for the families.
0: Sunday's always the day that you can run the bases.
2: Right?
0: Yeah. Uh-huh. Saturdays, they usually have high school games. That's but correct. I guess that's probably.
3: Tim, you
0: going to
3: get out there and run the bases?
2: God.
3: Can you do a video of that?
1: They line up from here to the next week to do
2: a hamstring.
0: You'd have to shave your beard, but I think you might be able to disguise yourself.
2: Nothing sounds better than a brat and a white Zinfandel. That's from The Big Show.
0: Oof. I can feel the acid reflux.
1: I'm not sure I've ever seen anyone drinking a wine.
0: I haven't either.
2: Doug, I was listening to Buck Swope's Origins of Dotem and was wondering if you still are a glory hole inspector. That's from DTF Doug.
1: There's no reason to be an inspector because they don't exist as far as I can see.
4: 15-yarder for Bill.
1: I've never seen one, ever. All the restrooms that I've hung out in, and there have been many, I've never seen a glory hole, not one. So I'm skeptical that they even exist.
2: You sound ridiculous.
1: Have you seen one?
2: Mm-hmm.
5: Are real.
1: No, I don't think they are. Never.
3: How do we have a drop?
2: That was verified. It sounds like a statement during World War II that came out over the radio.
5: Glory holes are real.
6: I posted a picture on Facebook about a glory hole.
2: Larry Nickel. He's been covering it for a while. 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Martin, you know anything about design, air?
3: 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They are iconic. 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

0: It had to be you.
1: This is Jackson's tribute to crooners, which was his compromise to Martin's request for a Frank Sinatra theme.
2: Pretty good, though, right?
3: Harry Connick Jr.?
2: That's right.
1: And he starred in Independence Day?
3: Oh, did he?
1: 30 years ago. Bill Pullman's Independence Day speech.
3: Okay.
1: Steven Yeager, Doug, is your leader, as you expected, at the PGA Championship. He's 4 under through 7. Bryson DeChambeau, 2 over through his first 5 holes. Xander Schauffele is 1 back as the players are on the golf course in Philadelphia. Coming up here on the program, we will be joined by Brad Thompson as the Cardinals lose last night to the Athletics, Doug, with no city. They don't have a city. They're just the A's, the Athletics. Yeah. They'll be in Las Vegas. That's what Chip Carey said. He goes, next time we're here, we'll most likely be in Las Vegas. Next time we take on the A's on the road, most likely Las Vegas. 2028, we'll see you in Las Vegas.
4: Okay. And if I'm not here for BT, can you ask him why the A's wouldn't be playing at their AAA stadium, which is in
2: Las Vegas? Right.
4: I'm trying to figure that out because it's the Giants' AAA stadium that they're in now.
2: We'll get to the bottom of it.
4: All right, thanks.
2: Yep.
4: Clip and save.
3: It'd be interesting to see if Vegas can support a baseball team. They've already got, what, 2 other major professional sports teams. And now you're asking a relatively small...
1: They're about to have all 4.
3: NBA's moving there, too?
4: Talking about
2: expanding, likely.
3: So it's tough to get fans at a baseball park 81 times a year when your town is not that big. Obviously, there's a lot of tourists there all the time. I don't know how many tourists go to Las Vegas to go to a baseball game.
4: I think it'll be somewhat similar to football where you go to see your team
2: like
4: play while they're in Vegas. Now, if you're a Tigers fan, are you going to go in the middle of April on a Tuesday?
1: Yes.
2: Can we do a remote when they're out there?
1: Doy.
2: Now, remember, West Coast time, that's a 5 a.m. start.
4: We'll plow through it.
3: Scratch
4: do
3: that.
4: It.
2: No, we just stay up.
4: But if the Red Sox are playing the A's, people will go, hey, it's Vegas. Let's go see the Sox.
3: If I
4: try
3: to stay up, I'd be dead by 3. 3 a.m., I'd be dead.
2: No, we just flip. We go dead. Nocturnal.
1: Lisa says she's going.
2: To Vegas? That's cool.
3: Mm. And if you make that trip once, are you going to keep going year after year after year to follow
2: well, let's
3: your
2: say you have a,
3: I don't know.
2: You have a yearly Vegas trip with your buddies, and you schedule it around when your team is playing out there.
3: Okay, that sounds like a fun thing, but can you do that in large numbers year after year? That's what remains to be seen. Maybe it'll happen.
1: Vegas is not populated enough for 2, let alone all 4 major sports teams. This time we live in pisses me off. That's from Buzz Killington 69.1.6.
3: I don't want to get you down. I'm just wondering how it'll work out.
2: I would say these sports leagues aren't in the business of losing money, so the fact that they're all kind of doing it tells me that They see a light at the end of this tunnel. But maybe I'm being I'm too reliant on those in charge.
3: Very attractive market, and the state is tax-friendly, so there are reasons you would want to be there, for sure.
1: Good song choice, Jackie. This was sung in Major League by Marla Hooch. Who is your favorite, Rockford Peach? It's from Gus Chiggins' Prospecting Party.
2: I don't know. I know this song from When Harry Met Sally. That's where I know that Harry
1: And you wore that shirt to the Chandelier Bar at the Cosmopolitan Las Vegas as you were doing a site check for our remote in Las Vegas when the Cardinals take on the A's in 2028.
2: It's a different Nora Ephron classic. I wore a Sleepless in Seattle t-shirt.
3: I think my favorite Rockford Peach was that girl who could really hit. Now, she wasn't cute like the other girls.
1: That's Marla Hooch, who was just referenced by Gus Chiggins' Prospecting
3: Party. Oh, was that her name? Yeah, she could drive in runs, boy.
2: But he said Major League. I think meant a league of their own.
1: Aye.
2: Okay.
1: Gina Davis and her sister Kit. Kit.
3: Yeah, well, she was a catcher. Right?
1: John Lovitz didn't have interest in her.
3: No.
1: Madonna, of course, with the great Rosie O'Donnell.
3: Yeah, when she's hanging, she was a third sack.
4: And Penny Marshall made the movie, I think. She was Laverne from Laverne and Shirley, and she was friends with Edmonds. Remember that?
1: Doesn't surprise me.
4: Laverne, I don't know how that came up, but he was friends with, and she was a huge baseball fan, maybe the Angels, and that's how he knew her. Ball game, he should call it. What's he call in? What's he farming? Check in with the squad.
1: Sure.
4: We're quarter way into the season. Has he watched a game? Let's find out.
1: Hmm.
4: A game.
3: I bet he has.
4: A snippet, a play?
1: I bet he hasn't. I really would say no. All right. I'll fire off a text, see what's going. Guys, Rob Reiner's daughter was in it. That's from Lisa.
2: She was, Tracy. My mom also in it. I've told that story before.
3: She was in the crowd?
2: Mm-hmm.
3: She get a credit?
2: No.
3: Oh.
2: Extras don't get credit. I think you have to speak.
3: Well, that hurts.
1: Doug, we welcome people to participate in this program. So many different ways to do it, too. You can call in, you can text in, you can talk it over with other TMA listeners in the Michelob Ultra YouTube chat. You can compete for the Design Air Heating and Cooling email of the day. 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It looks like people are choosing to get involved, Doug, because Dan is on the phone line.
4: Dan, who is he?
1: I don't know. Dan, good morning. You're on with Doug Vaughn.
0: Good morning, guys.
1: Oh, Dan Jansen.
3: Hello, Dan. You're back at the golf course.
0: I am. I'm back at the golf course. Jackson, since you play this course occasionally, some would say frequently, you know they name each hole.
3: Mm.
0: And number 8 is named Alps.
3: Alps.
0: So when I Alps,
2: say it. If you say it again, I'm dropping you.
0: When I called,
4: what was
0: in,
4: it? Eighth, what was it?
2: Alps.
0: When I called in on Tuesday, I was basically climbing the Matterhorn, and that's why I was out of breath.
2: Sure.
3: So it's a hilly. Okay. It's a hilly hole.
0: Yes. Next order of business. Jugs in D.C., if you're actually from Chaminade, Estelvier, and get off my back.
1: Oh, wow. That's the Chaminade Doug
4: salute of sorts.
1: Slogan.
3: Wow. Okay. Has the tournament started out there today yet?
0: The tournament started out today. So this is round three, the final round. You know, so it's they go off in twosomes. There was a cut. So it's top 18 in ties. The leader is a guy named Willie Mack III. And I only mention his name because Frank Cusimano did a feature on him on Tuesday night on sports. And it's an interesting story. So he's the leader at 137. One guy's one shot back, and then there's three grouped it, or four grouped it, three shots back.
4: That's the kind of detailed sports reporting I like. One guy has a shot back. I like that.
0: You're not going to know names. So yesterday,
4: you're named Willie Mack's name.
0: Yeah, well, some people know it. So yesterday was moving day, which I mentioned, and the field moved backwards. The old course showed her teeth. The wind kicked up at about 30 miles an hour. And so the field, you know, all came back. And it was very interesting because these guys tore it up on Tuesday, but a lot of frustration out here yesterday.
3: Yeah.
0: No wind today. Ideal conditions, ideal scoring conditions, with the exception of the pins. You know, usually up front, 16 is up top left, right above the slope of the ridge. So that'll be interesting.
3: Come here, big fella.
0: Anyway.
3: Now the hole that you're on, does it have a name?
0: Yes. Come on.
3: What is it?
1: <Put off.
0: laughs>
1: Dan is not going to play ball with you. Martin's head has been down on the dais now for minutes. He is down. The man is down. Dan, you're going through pin locations on the final three holes. Doug, that's the top left right at the ridge on 16. I always aim at the birdhouse. Okay.
2: 17, gettable par four.
1: It is gettable. It got some bunkers protecting it.
2: Yeah, the green's got a little bit of funk to it.
0: Tim, the locals call it the Martin's house, not the birdhouse.
3: Martin's house.
5: Okay, we've been here a long time. Okay. We good?
2: Sorry about the erstwhile Pobo there.
3: All right.
0: So, anyway, what else can I tell you?
3: Well, I don't know. I don't know.
4: Jugs in D.C. wants to know what year did the fatty graduate? I'm going to say it's 84.
0: Class of 84. Humble brag, captain of the soccer team.
3: Oh, my. Score a lot of goals?
0: Leading scorer.
3: Really? How many did you get? How many goals?
0: I think probably like 15.
3: Oh, that's a good season. Heck of
0: a
3: season.
0: You guys know my story. And then I went on to Rockhurst, captain of the Rockhurst soccer team. Yeah. Humble brag.
3: Okay.
0: I wasn't leading scorer there. Anyway, now I'm simply a four caddy.
3: Well, it's an important job out there. On that hole that has no name.
0: Again, great event. Not a whole lot of patrons out here. I'll try and, next year, hopefully people hear about it. I mean, if you get 40, 50,000 going out to these, PGA events in St. Louis, why wouldn't you come to this for free and free parking?
4: Dan, how can people identify you if they were able to make it out there? We encourage folks to support the APGA. Stop by. Dan is on the hole that has no name. But if they wanted to spot you and maybe...
0: Alps.
4: What was it?
3: Alps?
0: Alps.
4: Why did they say out?
0: No, Alps.
4: What was it, Doug?
3: I haven't heard yet.
4: Okay.
3: It's Alps.
4: Well, stop by and say hello to Dan on hole number 8.
6: Sure, whatever.
0: Good luck. Have fun at the Dotem tomorrow.
3: Okay.
0: Wish I was there. I'm not reporting on that.
3: Well, you probably should. It would be appreciated if you could report.
0: Yeah.
3: Okay.
0: It's a no. Anyway, all right. Enjoy the show.
3: Okay.
1: Thank you for the report, Doug.
4: So he told us to enjoy the show?
7: What's wrong with your phone line?
3: Oh.
4: I don't really know what's going on, but I was amused. I have to be honest. I was amused.
3: Yeah.
4: I actually met Dan way back in his Rockhurst days. All my buddies were SAEs at Rockhurst.
3: Hi, Alpha.
4: Met Dan.
3: He must have been a heck of a player.
4: Back in the day. I guess he was the captain. I didn't know. I would have saluted him as the captain back then. I didn't know.
8: I'm tired of this story.
4: Okay. Sorry, Joe. I was trying to converse with Dan, who doesn't really want to converse with me, which is why I was sitting it out, Tim.
2: I've never seen a caller who calls us so put out by... A line of questioning.
4: He's just exhausted by us.
1: Every time this schmohawk calls in, my skin crawls off my body. Like Andy Bernard said, I wish there was a way to know you're in the discovery portion of the proceedings before you've left them. Doug, that's Al in Dadeville. Is that what he said? Andy Bernard, Doug?
2: I'm paraphrasing.
3: Maybe he did. I don't know. I just didn't hear the name of the hole there at first. He was saying the Alps all along, but I was somewhat confused by the word.
1: Believe all the listeners when we say it is not a brag to say you are a captain of a soccer team. That's from Jackson's lone wispy pube.
3: Well, it's better than being the bench warmer, I guess. Apparently had a big year, 15 goals. That's a nice season.
1: That guy is the worst caller. In the show's history,
3: well,
1: Mr. Fix, a close second. Doug, Mr. Fix, different than Mr. Licks.
3: Yeah.
1: Mr. Licks is very active this morning in the Air Comfort Service text inbox. Not on this topic. He still has not issued his statement with regard to LIV Golf. But I really have to do a lot of scrolling down to get to him. Warson Woods Wacko, probably camping out for an Audemars Piguet watch.
2: Audemars Piguet. Paget. I'm sorry. Alomar's Paget.
1: Thank you for the pronunciation correction. Will then wear it to a party and say he has an AP. My friend, these are essentially the public housing of the watch world. Doug, that's Mr. Licks. What did I just read?
2: All right. I'll give the brief.
3: Public housing.
2: Audemars Piguet is a very expensive European watchmaker.
3: Oh.
2: They make very expensive watches. They're coming out with a $300 watch version. And it's got
1: the, and he says the worst with Wacko. Yeah. Is camping out to get it,
2: yeah,
1: and it's the public housing of the watch.
2: They're very bright colors. If you're not getting like a stainless steel or a gold one, you'd be getting like a teal or a seafoam green, maybe a burnt orange color, and they're $300, so it's lighting up social media.
3: You know what bugs me when you hear a watch commercial, and the guy will call it a timepiece. We want to make sure your timepiece is, but stop it. It's a watch, okay?
1: I would like to apologize to all fellow Chaminade grads for whatever the hell that was. That's from Juggs in D.C., and he is now embarrassed.
3: It was a golf report from a tournament going on right here in our town.
4: But he does seem to be a little pissed off just from the moment he calls, and it has this weird SNL skit vibe to it. Like, is it really happening? Very exasperated with me. I was told to leave it yesterday. Doug, he seemed to get annoyed with you today. Yeah.
3: I just wanted to make sure I was getting the name of the hole correctly.
1: He was confused as to why events such as the 2018 PGA Championship or what they're expecting here in a couple of months at the BMW draw better. And Beer Cat's not happy with the question. Hey, dumbass, the UFL doesn't draw like the NFL either. God, this guy sucks.
3: Oh, gosh. Come on.
1: Some Beer Cats. Mm. If my watch goes up in value after purchase, you bet your sweet ass it's a timepiece. That's from Sharon in Clayton.
3: I don't know that it's a timepiece.
2: Just can't help herself.
3: Just a watch.
1: Good morning. I have been granted permission to speak on behalf of the Korean wing of the TMA base. None of what that guy said qualifies as humble bragging, just the sad, desperate ramblings of a sad and wandering old man. I need a sad-off between him and Ken. I don't have internet. Hey, Tim, do you hear that? I don't have internet. Isn't that sad? Tim. That's Kenny Strode. That's Brian Henschen, Doug, who has been granted permission
4: off.
1: To speak on behalf of the Korean wing of the TMA listenership.
3: Mm-hmm. It's a large wing. How many Korean listeners do you suppose we have?
2: Two.
3: Couple three?
2: Tough to tell.
4: Anybody Korean other than Henschen? Text in if you would, if you don't mind.
1: 314-399-9646. And, of course, you're welcome to call him like Dan Jansen did as he four caddies. Well, Doug, look at Bud Cauley. What a story it would be. Justin Thomas calls him one of the most gifted players on tour, but he had the car accident a few years ago. And why now? He's bouncing back to be on the verge of his first major championship atop the leaderboard at 3-under par in Philadelphia.
3: Well, they've only played a few holes. I don't know that he's on the verge of a championship yet. But playing well, playing well.
1: What a story it would be.
3: It would be a great story. I don't think I'd know him if I saw him.
1: I show pro.
3: Has he been playing a lot this year? Playing well?
1: Yeah, yeah. It's trending. You have one Filipino in my wife as a listener. That's from Josh Bob Bill.
3: Okay. Nice. That's nice. Nice to know.
6: We have 7 downloads in the last 30 days from the Republic of Korea.
1: Yeah, I kind of thought we were hot there right now.
3: We're looking pretty good on the Pacific Rim.
2: Yeah, big in Seoul.
4: Seoul, people that sent there for work.
1: Sure. Anything from North Korea? All the downloads there.
2: It's tough to track that data.
3: Pyongyang, is that the name of it?
2: Yeah. We send 8-track cassette tapes over there, but you know, who knows if they actually get received.
3: People who listen over there are probably murdered.
6: We've had a good last 30 days in Hong Kong.
3: Have we?
2: Oh, nice.
1: Yeah, got that sense.
2: Yeah.
1: Felt like,
2: we've been doing
1: felt like Gabe's call. The program's called The Morning After. It is presented by Brown and Crouppen, 101 ESPN, and of course the TMA STL YouTube channel. Coming up, Brad Thompson, Michael Wellington, the Design Air Heating and Cooling email of the day. 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
3: Now you're getting chairman of the board, Martin.
2: Now you're getting him.
4: Men wanted to be with him? I've had a few. Women wanted to be like him.
1: Johnny Fontaine.
9: But then a

0: Doug, this put it in perspective for you?
1: Well, it sure does.
2: Any regrets? Sure does.
1: I think I saw a video of him recording this in the studio where the orchestra was all there waiting. They'd practiced and everything, waiting for him. And he strolls in with a cigarette in his mouth, steps up to the mic and just belts it out and then walks out of the studio. So cool.
2: I enjoyed the Joe Piscopo Sinatra.
0: Mm-hmm.
2: Where he's a little angry. Shut up, bimbo.
3: Didn't get along with Bono in Skit. Did not get along with Stevie Wonder initially, but then they hit it off. Doug, I believe the lyrics were, you are dark and I am light. You're as blind as a bat and I have sight.
0: Oh.
3: It's a Joe Piscopo, Eddie Murphy putting together the skits when Frank Sinatra was trying to stay hip in the late 70s and early 1980s. And he recorded with Bono as well, and maybe Sinead O'Connor, and he was not a fan of Sinead's work.
0: Well,
3: not a fan
0: of kind of a different style.
3: You can get involved here on the program by texting in and calling in and emailing in and, of course, talking it over with the TMA listeners. Doug Glatt says that was the worst SportsCenter update ever. That is a shot at Jackson recapping the controversial Cleveland win.
2: What was happening over there, I saw it play in real time. Papers has really dialed it up. He enjoys an audio drop at times, especially Donovan Mitchell, who gets the Spider-Man drop.
4: Spider-Man!
3: Right there.
2: But to do the update, hit the buttons on the levers, and deliver just a succinct yet important update, he has to also turn and have that drop ready, and you were trying to multitask.
5: I was just making sure that Frank Sinatra wouldn't start playing when I hit the Spider-Man drop.
2: Would have been more fun.
5: Yeah.
0: Sometimes you look busier than a one-armed paper hanger over there. Yeah.
5: Part of the gig.
2: By the way, the Pope has chimed in. I'm Korean, and I stand with Brian.
3: So, about that?
2: Henshin and the Pope.
5: You can roll the rock, that Pope.
3: Doug, did you read Jim Bowden's column?
0: I did not.
3: He writes on The Athletic the following. The lockout could derail MLB's significant momentum and needs to be avoided. Now, they have a report that they did meet here within the last few days for the first time to try to tend to the CBA that will come to an end here at the end of the year. Bowden writes, MLB is already past the quarter mark and the game is as popular as it's ever been. Yet there's a cloud hanging over the sport as it all but assumed that current negotiations for the next collective bargaining agreement will result in a lockout. There is no way the league and the Players Association should allow it to get to that point. The game is in great shape right now, and an interruption to the normal league schedule could derail that momentum. MLB is on a good run with the changes made recently. The new ABS system has been a huge success, just like the previous rule changes that have been instituted over the past 6 years. Game times have been reduced dramatically, approximately 25 minutes, and analytics and technology have given fans another way to enjoy the game. Fan engagements at an elite level. MLB's television, radio, and streaming ratings have been skyrocketing as a result. According to MLB Communications, viewership for MLB games is the highest it's been since the start of 2017. National game viewership is up 44% for games shown on ESPN, Fox, NBC Sports, Apple TV, and Netflix compared to the same time period last year. In addition, MLB.TV has seen a 27% increase in streaming viewership compared to last year. And yet all of that good news is tempered by the rumblings that owners are prepared to institute a labor lockout that could threaten some or all of the 2027 season if they don't get a salary cap with a floor as part of the next CBA. Bowden reports the union has put enough money aside, according to reports, to deal with a lockout if owners decide that's what they want to do. And the two sides began their negotiations this week. So the MLBPA, according to him, has set aside money for a year's worth of salaries for the players as they prepare for a lockout that could wipe out the 2027 season. That's Jim Bowden this morning in The Athletic.
2: It's amazing how these positive signs are coming out at the same time. That's around the corner. Attendance is up. Ratings are up. Thinking, oh, man, it's a resurgence of sorts for the league, and yet the lockout just seems, doesn't it seem inevitable? Like teams are talking about their plan and not calling pitchers up because during the lockout, this is what we'll do. it does seem like both sides. I'm glad they're talking. They should be talking all the time instead of just letting the clock burn. But it doesn't sound positive.
3: Bowden's suggestion is the following. He has been a proponent of a salary floor and a cap. As a person who ran organizations, he does not think it is fair that the Dodgers and Mets have payrolls in the $360 to $400 million range, while the Marlins, Guardians, and Rays are all in the $75, $85 million range. He says that's just too much separation, at least in theory, for the league to have any real competitive balance. In my view, if Major League Baseball had a salary floor of $150 million and a cap at around $250 million, that would be better for the game. What do you think about that, boys?
0: Yeah, I agree with that. It's ironic that two of the teams he mentioned there with the low payrolls, the Guardians and the Rays, are both sitting in first place in their divisions right now. But it is frustrating as a fan to wonder why the players wouldn't accept some kind of a cap and a floor. I mean, they're making outrageous money. They'll continue to make outrageous money. The Stars will. And why they wouldn't accept that, why they'd rather sit out a whole another season to fight based on that, I don't know. Every other league seems to make it work.
3: Believe every generation that has come before them has said, you cannot under any circumstances concede on the owner's wish for a salary cap, and therefore you don't want to be the one that gives in. Now, I, for the record, want to see a salary cap and floor. But I believe that at the core, it is what, quote, we fought for, as in the players, and we do not want to relinquish that.
0: Yeah, that's their mindset, but what cost are they willing to pay for that?
3: Well, according to this report, at least 1 year that they've set aside money for.
2: But I wonder what the give is. If there's any wiggle room, which there doesn't appear to be, on the player's side with the salary cap, is it free agency earlier, less arbitration years? Is there some kind of give there of things that the players' union could say, hey, we got to win? A lot of this is political. A lot of it is like theater where you tell the retired player, hey, we got this out of it. You got to have some win in there other than just accepting the deal. And maybe it is. I doubt that the teams will want to do it, but free agency comes sooner, less arbitration. I feel like there has to be something on the table to get
0: you, you think
2: you
0: the retired players really care that much? I mean, they're done. What are they? How's it going to affect them?
2: And it may just be that pressure they feel as the current players.
0: I think they probably just want more for themselves.
2: And what a weird time for McGreevy to be a player rep. He just got here. Yeah. They're calling him rookie bitch, and he's the player rep in the midst of a what could be a historic lockout.
3: And you have to wonder if he's going to prioritize the ask for the Navy caps to come back on the road over the salary cap.
0: They'd probably give in on that. The owners might give in on that.
3: Wonder if that would satisfy Bryce Harper and we can keep things going.
0: Probably not. No, there are some that nothing's going to satisfy them because they've dug their heels in, and unless they get their way, they're never going to be happy. But that's not usually how you solve issues. You solve major problems. It's going to have to be a little give and take on both sides.
2: And it is true that spending doesn't equal winning. That point has been worn out. We get it. Because you spend a ton, it doesn't guarantee that you're going to be in the World Series, that you're going to win. But there are teams who are not even trying. That's been the issue for the last few years. And then they get a check at the end of the year for doing nothing. The Pirates have been a great example of that. They make money by being crappy. And that's what's got to be discussed. Owners shouldn't want that. Players shouldn't want that.
0: But that's what the floor would address.
2: Right.
0: You would hope.
3: Trot.
0: And if you want to let them be free agents a year earlier, okay, go. Do that. I think the owners could live with that. Especially if you can only spend so much and have to spend a certain amount. You'd think that solves a lot of problems, the floor and the cap.
2: It seems like there's some logical solutions that we're talking about, but they're both so dug in. It's so historic, the animosity. Even Tony Clark gone, it doesn't matter. Just insert new face, new name. Players rep will say, nope, not doing it. Owners will say, fine, we're locking you out. It's just the dialogue has been the same, really, for forever.
0: It seems like by refusing a salary cap completely, you're really only serving the needs of the premier player, the guy's making these $300, $400, $500 million contracts. That's not much of the league, really. That's a small percentage of players that you're saying, well, we can't possibly have a cap because Ohtani has to have, you know, $50 million a year, and Juan Soto wouldn't play for anything less than that. And you know, it's great for the superstars, but for most of the players, they're not really affected by that. I mean, who are they serving? Are they just serving the top 3, 4, 5% of players?
2: Well, those are usually, the committees are usually the Max Scherzers of the world, the guys who have made a lot of money, and they're usually the loudest voices representing all those players you're talking about. But I think each team gets to vote, and you would think the younger players, if it's a secret ballot, would maybe vote to protect their interests.
0: Yeah.
3: Tim, can you wish my grandson a happy 10th birthday? He loves the show. Teaching him how to become a mon period you do it all.
0: Oh, what? You write a better sentence before you hit that send button.
3: Doug, that's in the Michelob Ultra YouTube chat. I'm going to read it again, okay. See maybe if it was a bad read. Tim, can you wish my grandson a happy 10th birthday? He loves the show, teaching him how to become M-O-N period.
0: Yeah?
3: You do it all.
0: M-O-N period, you do it all.
4: Happy birthday.
2: There you go. Okay. Mike Lee. Will Mike Lee be there tomorrow? He was at the Dotem last year.
3: Yeah, he tends to be involved with Cletus's pairing, as does Gatorade bottles of wine. So I would say it's live.
4: I want some milk, Mama. Oh.
2: So, Mike Lee. I would like to get a photo of Michael McGreevy meeting Mike Lee.
3: The confusion.
2: Welcome to town, big leaguer.
0: Oh, watch it, Mike.
3: Does anyone know how to bleed the brakes on a car? I will pay. That's from old people's Facebook statuses. You can email in the morning after at InsideSTL.com. Design, air, heating, and cooling email today. Coming up in about a half hour. In the 10 o'clock hour, the great Michael Wellington will be with us. He's also going to join us on After the Morning After. Brad Thompson is going to join us as well. There's your Polos Plus dossier here for TMA. 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This one recently posted by Chris Johnson on James Google ratings. I recently had the pleasure of working with Mike at the James Carlton State Farm Agency, and I was genuinely impressed enough to write this review, even though we ultimately moved forward with another carrier for now. After our previous insurer non-renewed our policies following a major storm that damaged our vehicles and home, I was in the market for new coverage and heard about James Carlton's agency through a local radio recommendation. What do you think that was, Doug?
0: I don't know.
3: While I recognize that on-air endorsements often involve compensation, I approach the process with an open but critical mind as someone who values thorough research and value. Mike stood out immediately for his professionalism and expertise. He took the time to understand our specific needs, asking thoughtful, relevant questions without ever wasting my time or rushing the conversation. His knowledge of the industry is exceptional. He explained options clearly, highlighted key differences in coverage, and provided thorough comparisons that demonstrated real insight. What impressed me most was his follow-up, consistent, helpful, and never pushy. He kept me informed without any high-pressure tactics, allowing me to make an informed decision on my own timeline. In an industry where sales pressure can feel overwhelming, Mike's approach was refreshingly respectful and customer focus. He truly seemed to prioritize finding the right fit over closing a sale. That is the kind of operation that James runs. And I made the switch to him in 2019 and am thrilled with it. I know Jackson did, Jamie Rivers did, BK and Ferrario did. And yes, absolutely. Sales, of course, in radio, just like any other business, involves financial compensation. But I don't believe anybody on this program is going to sit here and tell you somebody is a great guy if they think that the person is not, or that they run a wonderful business if they don't believe that is the case. I am a client, so I speak to it firsthand, and I recommend James Carlton and the Carlton State Farm Insurance Team in Webster Groves. 314-961-4800. 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The program's called TMA. It's presented by Brown and Crouppen on 101 ESPN.
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14: The girls I knew had sad and sullen gray faces. With distant gay

0: songs that really never got released that he recorded. He's a huge Frank Sinatra guy and a really good crooner.
1: You would never guess. You watch Family Guy.
0: Yeah. I mean, this is the voice of
1: the
0: Stewie Griffin here.
1: That, right.
0: But yeah, he's huge into crooning and Sinatra.
1: He's huge into crooning. That I think
2: he's huge into crooning. You don't hear that too often.
0: No, like swing and big band stuff. Yeah.
1: And stepping up to the tee now here is he's huge into crooning. It's just not a
2: kind of a fun fact
1: label you get.
2: The program's called The Morning After. We're in the Mark Hanna Evergreen Wealth Strategies 9 o'clock hour. Michael Wellington going to be in studio in the 10 o'clock hour, and Brad Thompson will join us from Sacramento, where the Cardinals will have a busman special in the capital city before heading back to St. Louis. And I know they want to fly as quickly as they can, so the whole roster can be at the Dotem tomorrow at Oak Valley.
3: We have room for them.
2: We
3: hate to turn too many of them away.
2: We'll make room.
1: William McGreevy, if he shows up, will be on the front end early, shaking hands, hanging out, and then gotta go, guys. Going to play golf. Something like that.
3: Probably going to want some food.
2: Some Lee's?
3: He said he
2: some
3: liked
2: donut
3: food.
2: Driving?
3: I don't see him as a big donut guy.
2: Why do you say that?
3: Well, he's probably a little more concerned about his nutrition.
2: You were just raving about the cinnamon twist in the old-fashioned an hour ago. I can have Jackson play the audio
3: back.
2: Well,
3: I'm not a professional athlete.
0: You like custard in your donut there, my friend?
3: Sure.
2: Clip that off.
3: Yeah. Sure.
2: Doug, they got a little situation going on over in Kansas City. Kansas City hotels say FIFA World Cup bookings are falling well short of expectations. This is, I think, in part because the prices have been upped. Jackson,
0: the ticket prices are so crazy.
2: Here's what we got. The American Hotel and Lodging Association says some hotels in the city are not seeing the surge in visitors that they anticipated. Jeff Keeley, who is the GM of Intercontinental Kansas City at the Plaza, said the reality of the booking landscape looks different than what the hotel planned. Quote, it's probably not the boom that we were expecting, but it is still early. I mean, it's a month away. I wish it were, not the peaks and valleys. I wish it were peaks all the time. Another GM, Doug, how do you pronounce this? Is it A-I-D-A? Aida?
3: Aida?
0: AID, isn't that what Alec Baldwin says in Glengarry Glen Ross? AIDA.
2: And then he built a hotel in Kansas City. We like to say, you know, instead of being like these big mega events, it's going to be, you know, just several Taylor Swift concerts, which no one can complain about. That's still a great day. I reached out to the reporter, said I reached out to more than 15 hotels. Some declined to answer questions about World Cup bookings, and others said they were not available. Visit Kansas City was also not available for an interview, but provided a statement. While hotel occupancy in Kansas City has not followed the expectations originally projected by FIFA to this point, our hotel community continues to fine-tune their approach to existing demand, leveraging this once-in-a-generation event. That said, there are positive indicators on the horizon. So I don't know what those would be, but they are not doing what they thought they were going to do. And in part, we went through the World Cup tickets in Kansas City, and you can get a lower bowl seat if you're interested for $55,000 to one of the Argentina games.
4: Still a great night.
3: Not a chance. I know that there are plenty of rich people out there, but I don't know that there's enough to fill up an entire stadium and every hotel room in Kansas City. You oftentimes wonder what the ceiling is. How much will the public go? How much will they keep spending? Maybe they found that out with the World Cup.
2: Well, just this morning, FIFA announced the three performers who will headline the halftime show during the World Cup final on July 19th.
3: Okay. We have initials on those?
2: S.
3: S.
2: That's one of them.
3: Steve.
2: M.
3: M.
2: And then BTS.
3: BTS.
1: All right. Those are three different acts.
2: That's correct.
1: One begins with an X. S.
3: I have a Shakira.
2: Yes.
1: Oh, nice. It's actually a pretty good guess.
3: Score one for me. Score one for me.
2: What's your Mount Rushmore Shakira hits?
3: I don't know.
1: Hips Don't Lie. And then the other one.
0: She had a great World Cup song, 2010. The one in South Africa. Yeah.
2: Doug, do you remember her World Cup song?
3: No, I don't.
2: From 2010.
0: Waka Waka.
5: Well, pardon me, I don't remember it.
2: Fozzie Bear, right?
0: I think that video might have like 5 billion views, so I'm not the weird one here.
2: Doug, you just got called weird.

0: I know I'm weird. And then we got to figure out the M.
1: BTS is definitely just BTS, right?
2: I was going to let that play out.
1: Oh, I'm sorry.
2: You ruined what I call a sketch and a bit.
1: He still got M.
2: Yeah.
0: M. Madonna.
3: Yes!
1: No way.
3: Doug Vaughn!
1: Really?
3: Doug Vaughn!
1: Madonna's going to play?
4: That was my first thought, and I said, no way.
1: Madonna?
2: Doug, fresh off of wearing a pirate ship on her head to the Met Gala, Madonna will be performing at the halftime show for the finale of the World Cup on July 19th. And is that the Steamers building, Martin? I think the Steamers building's hosting it.
4: No.
2: Or is that over at MetLife?
4: It's MetLife.
2: MetLife. Steamers got World Cup, though.
4: Oh, yes.
0: Of course.
4: Stanley Steamer, yes.
2: Yeah. The Ghost of Malibu.
4: They have a number of World Cup events, but the finale is at MetLife in Jersey. Wow, so Madonna. That's shocking to me. I guess global appeal still.
0: How old she getting to be? She's got to be mid-60s.
1: When was the last time she had a song that was... All right.
4: I'm not the weird one. I didn't pick her.
0: No, I'm the weird one.
4: And it is BTS, Brad Thompson's show.
1: Yeah. It's Brad Thompson.
4: Is that a younger...
1: It's the Brad Thompson
4: so
1: 4.
4: Is that the younger outfit? That's why. So
1: yes, they're Korean.
4: Balanced band. It out a little bit.
1: Korean boy band.
0: You would have thought they would have had their pick of just about any act for this. Wouldn't you? Wouldn't any big-time pop star relish the chance to be the act at the World Cup? You don't know what the terms are.
2: I think that's one of the issues with the Super Bowl. You don't necessarily get paid, but the pay comes on the back end with having everybody paying attention to your music for those...
0: Exposure.
2: Exactly right. Exposure. Kind of like how our agents would always say, now the money's not good, and it's a 3-year deal for them, but a 13-week deal for you with a 7-year non-compete. But think about the exposure you get.
4: And those the summers
0: are
4: great
0: the most
4: there.
0: Horrendous contracts ever signed by an entire industry. We can fire you at any time, paying only 13 weeks, but you can't go anywhere, nor can you continue to work here.
2: That's right. That's correct.
0: Uh-huh. You have to go to another town.
4: We don't want you, but we're concerned somebody else might.
2: And therefore, you are not allowed to bring in dollars for your family.
0: How that has ever gotten through the courts, I do not know.
4: So Madonna makes sense. Why? Let's workshop this. It makes sense because her catalog's so big and worldwide, people know the name. But
1: she's certainly a household name. Right. There's no doubt about it. But she hasn't had a hit song in... how long? And
4: so who would be a better current now the boy band makes sense. International appeal.
1: For sure. They're
4: younger.
1: They're huge.
4: Shakira, international appeal.
1: Yep. Especially with the World Cup already.
4: And there's a lot of Latin American soccer interests. That makes sense.
1: So if you're going for the American
4: woman.
1: Well,
4: I'm going to say, are we looking for a U.S. artist because it's in the U.S.?
1: German, I know he's itching over there, wants to say Sabrina Carpenter.
2: Would you like to see Brini?
1: Share that sentiment. Sure. She would be more...
4: big enough?
5: I would love that, but just on Madonna's relevance, she has a new album coming out July 3rd. So it could be like a promotional kind of...
1: Fair enough.
4: Well, I get why it makes sense for her.
1: Yeah, no doubt. she seems to be getting a sweet deal here.
2: Your Kansas City correspondent here. They have overblown the impact on the local economy for the past 18 months. The city is a disaster with last-minute street improvement projects. Be happy you got the Battle Hawks over there. That's from Mr. Mudjack Mike. He says it's better to have the Battle Hawks than the World Cup.
0: I'd rather have the World Cup. I just think a lot of times it just simply gets down to money. And when you price people out of the market there, they're just not going to show up. You're not going to get the tens and millions of people that you thought you were going to get.
2: I think the media is overhyping the World Cup. It's an overpriced event for a culturally unpopular sport in the U.S., and most soccer-loving countries love to say how much they hate the United States.
0: Yeah.
2: Like that's from Mongo.
0: Well, there's some truth to that.
2: I feel like in 1994, I was a young buck, 17, but I feel like it was a bigger deal in 1994. And I realize it hasn't started yet, but I felt like the anticipation was higher in 1994. I don't know if you guys can speak to that, comparatively speaking. Doug, you were KMOV. Martin, where were you? Flagstaff?
4: And Rhinelander, Wisconsin. Humble brag.
2: Yeah.
0: Was that the year the women won?
2: 1999.
4: 94, so the U.S. was hosting it. It was a huge deal for America. It led to the MLS being launched after that. So
1: should also be noted that it's being hosted by North America. There's right. games in Canada and Mexico, whereas 94 was exclusively hosted by the USA. Hmm.
2: They beat Colombia.
4: We're the ugly Americans papers. We don't acknowledge the others.
1: Fair enough.
4: But is it on par? Because that was the first time, right? So that made it seem bigger.
2: Maybe that's what it was. I don't know. I mean, if I had my holy grail of championships that I've not been able to see yet, it would be the United States winning the World Cup and then Missouri winning a national championship in football.
0: What's more likely to happen?
1: Probably Missouri.
2: How dare you?
1: The rest of the world's just really good at soccer.
2: But we're America, brother.
1: Mm-hmm. Yeah, that type of rugged belief in yourself has not...
0: It works really, in virtually every other sport.
1: Right, just not soccer. And I think there's only 8 nations that have ever won a World Cup. How many countries have won the World Cup?
0: Mm. Number one in the world right now is Spain, right? Spain, number one ranked team in the world, I believe. And the U.S. not even in the top 15, I read yesterday.
1: World Cup. Only 8 countries have won the Men's World Cup in its 92-year history. So it's a hard task.
0: Yeah.
4: So bully for Mizzou. It's going to happen, huh?
1: Well, I think if you're, gun to my head, I'd probably say Mizzou winning is more likely.
2: It felt bigger back in 1994 because we had never seen these players live. Now, every summer, the best teams in the world come to the United States. And it was when the U.S. team was just starting to become relevant. That's from the Golden Hoosier Shoe.
4: A little more novelty then, yeah.
0: I'm probably wrong with this. I usually am when I talk soccer. But it doesn't seem like the U.S. has one or two big superstars that kind of galvanize the fan base.
1: Right.
0: We don't have that world-renowned, everybody knows him, one of the best ever players, and never really have.
1: No.
4: I mean,
1: Christian Pulisic's the best player.
4: Gets injured a lot. Yeah. Landon Donovan back in the day.
1: Yeah. He was great. Tim Howard.
0: But not exactly household names in the sports world in this country.
1: Right. Well, especially because if you are awesome like that, you go play in Europe. You don't play here in America.
0: But we've never had a Messi or Ronaldo or Pele or somebody.
1: You're talking about goats there.
0: Yeah. I think if we had one, it would really help.
1: Right.
0: Somebody that people could rally around. And
4: you thought it was going to be Freddie Adu.
0: I did. Yeah, he wasn't, though. So I think that's what we need, a superstar, too.
2: KC will screw up the World Cup. I'm going to the lake instead. That's from the Kansas City drug dealer.
4: I'm going to the lake for the whole World Cup.
2: I love knowing how angry people are getting right now. That's from Joey Vitale's Orange Scully.
0: What are they angry about? Angry about the prices of the World Cup events? Yeah, it doesn't bother me that if they've terribly overpriced everything, that people aren't showing up and just submitting to it and say, okay, here's my life savings so I can watch a soccer game. No thanks. Or any other sporting event for that matter.
2: Somebody give Doug a donut. I'm tired of hearing him. It's from a 636.
0: I could use a donut, yeah.
1: You had some cake yesterday after 18.
0: I had a little sliver of cake. There was some out there in the employee lounge. Oh, it was good.
1: Yeah.
4: Like a random cake?
1: It had some sort of compote on it.
4: What?
0: I don't know what that is.
1: It was like a blueberry compote.
0: It was kind of like a custard with some blueberry in there. I just had a sliver.
4: We'll be eating donuts tomorrow, boy. Oh, over man. Under. I'm probably about 3.5.
2: Here, let me tell you what the issue is with it. Once you have a bite, now you're put to the test. That puts them. If you don't have one, just one bite, you can fade it. Yeah. Then I have that bite, Doug, and here we go. Huh. Here we go.
0: Okay.
4: I like when people say it's the same as being on crack. Oh, really? So you've done crack? Oh, these things are like crack.
1: I think I'm gonna have a glaze tomorrow, the 9 o'clock and. Oh, we're done at 10.
0: You're scheduling your glazed donuts.
4: Wait a minute. Are you workshopping?
1: It's going to be a celebratory if the program...
4: Celebratory.
2: The audience is pulling for anarchy.
1: Yeah.
2: They want to see you fail.
1: Yeah. Oh, I know it.
4: I would
2: really. You got
4: them.
2: A target on your back.
1: Yeah, I'll be listening.
2: How are you going to respond?
1: I'll be listening to Dreams and Nightmares by Meek Mill as I pull into the parking lot.
2: Same as Doug.
4: They might even pull a cable just to wrench your day.
1: Don't put that in people's minds. No.
2: But are you? Do you think it's live?
4: You're mapping, can do it just by leaning back. Out your donuts, though.
1: Yeah, celebratory donut.
4: So you, it's like a perfect game. If things are going well in the show, you won't eat a donut during the show.
1: Correct. Yeah. But if 10 o'clock rolls around and everything, all things considered, went well, I'm going to have an original.
2: That can work to our advantage in our pairing, where we know we're underdogs. We're plus 1400.
1: Yeah,
2: I'm playing poorly. Got my son, got my dad, got my brother-in-law. We were up against Mitch.
1: Yeah, my cousin.
2: Yeah, Mitch is a ball striker, Doug.
0: Is he really?
2: But I don't think Mitch has ever played in front of the kind of galleries he's going to play in front of tomorrow.
1: It's true. Yeah, the pressure.
4: Is there a gallery? There should be. People just kind of
1: gallery.
4: Exactly right. Yeah, people just kind of milling.
1: So someone says, "What are you doing this Friday? I'm going to go watch a charity scramble of a radio show." Like
4: Dan Jansen could be on hole 8 and just kind of giving updates.
1: That might put you on some sort of list. I don't know what kind of list, but a list.
0: A watch list.
1: Something.
4: I think I might bust down some folks just to watch.
0: You're going to bust them.
4: Yeah.
2: Piddles is going to choke tomorrow just like the loser Wild did last night. That's Sharon and Clayton, and she is really worked up about the Minnesota Wild blowing that 3-0 lead, Doug. You can express your frustration with the Minnesota Wild at 314-399-9646, Air Comfort Service, text inbox, and of course you can email in for our design air heating and cooling email today, which is coming up in a matter of mere moments. 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Then we've got Michael Wellington in studio for the 10 o'clock hour and after the morning after. And Brad Thompson is going to join us from Sacramento in the 10 o'clock hour as well. It is TMA. 101 ESPN. 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

0: Are you enjoying this?
1: I am.
0: Great song choice, Jackie Boy. That's from Doug's favorite quarter zip.
1: I heard Dean Martin say in an interview once he fashioned his style around one of the Mills brothers.
2: Oh, really?
0: Mm-hmm. About that.
1: He thought they were so cool. He said, I want to be just like that. I don't know the name of the particular Mills brothers. It was a guy who always had a big smile on his face and was very smooth.
0: Smooth dog?
1: He was a smooth dog, yeah.
0: Doug, they're smooth dogs in the Design Air Heating and Cooling email of the day.
3: Sure, the Spider-Man drops ready.
0: Iconic. The St. Louis air was static, dry, and cold until a brand new morning tale was told. Tim McKernan took the mic, defied the dorm, and they turned the dial into a perfect storm. He skipped the script and threw the stats away to let the wild, chaotic humor play. From AM bands to digital frontiers, his loyal army followed through the years. The king of morning, sharp and utterly real, he made the listener part of every deal. An icon born of grit and local pride, with St. Louis forever on his side. Doug, that's from Jason. God, that was like a prayer.
1: Yeah, it was not good.
0: I don't know if anybody can do
3: better. What if I thought
0: better.
3: It was good?
0: Yeah.
3: Jeez, Doug, you're telling
1: know.
3: Us what's good or bad.
1: I think he's went a little overboard, perhaps.
3: Good or bad.
0: Let's be honest. Jason. With all eyes and attention firmly on the pending dotum, let's dive a little deeper into me and my shadow. That quick reprieve and time trip back to the 30s was sports radio at its finest. Cheers to you, Jackie, for searching out the most obscure audio to sear into our brains and eardrums and waste 45 seconds of our valuable time. That audio was the oversized speed bump in an otherwise stellar Thursday program. It was the pimple on an otherwise unblemished face. It was the NA beer tucked into a cooler of ice-cold PBR. It was the worst. Now it's stuck in my brain, and I cannot unhear it. Thanks for nothing, Papers. That's from Bro Fallon.
1: Oh, Bro Fallon.
0: Hey, fellas, Big Tank here. Thanks again for asking me to prepare a statement regarding my ongoing contract negotiations with the TMA family of businesses, including, but not limited to, YouTube, The After Show, Twitch, Patreon, Cameo, Martin scrolling Twitter at all times. That's a sponsored segment? TMA East? Doug, what the hell's TMA East?
1: I don't know what it would be.
0: And several, that'd be great. And several emerging platforms currently, quote, in active due diligence. A lot of people are asking if I'm close to officially joining the morning after full time as the show's first ever viceroy of overly invested listeners who think Tim owes them an earnings call every time he makes a decision to keep the show going out of his own paycheck. And that was all capitalized.
1: Was it really?
0: So we got to do an earnings call?
1: That's fair.
0: Let me just say this. When you bring blue-collar radio instincts and a working knowledge of remnant inventory that, frankly, Tim doesn't possess, leverage shifts. That's negotiations 101. Now, has Tim technically offered me a position? Not formally. But when a man reads three of your emails on air over a 14-month stretch and references you twice during a live spot for Mark's Mulch Bra in Legal Advice Emporium.
2: Oh, one-stop shop.
1: Doug, it's mulch bras, and legal advice.
0: Yeah, it's all there. It's an emporium.
1: Yeah, things people need, I guess.
0: That's what we in the business call mutual interest. I am hearing Hubbard's prepared to create a hybrid role somewhere between helping Iggy print the internet and regional viceroy of audience retention west of North County. And look, this hasn't been easy. I walked away from a standing verbal with a sports gambling canoe podcast out of Lake of the Ozarks.
3: Standing verbal.
0: Yeah. Passed on equity in a bar rescue themed yoga studio near the Galleria. Sign the paperwork, Tim. I can almost taste the free housing and sponsored car. Doug, that's Jerry Big Tank Delvecchio.
1: Big Tank Delvecchio.
0: I was getting in some extra reps last night, re-listening to Monday's program rather than helping my kids with homework. And right there at the end of the show, you touched on how the Rockies were the least likely organization to contend because the challenge of attracting free agent pitchers. It was a big miss to skip over Iggy's sincere suggestion that they truck in air from Missouri for their stadium, ignoring the impact of atmospheric pressure and gravity. As long as the trucks are there, you might as well load them up with some Rocky Mountains and bring them back for tourism in the Mound City. I love the part of the show when you guys tackle science and geography. It's like how Jackson loves Notting Hill. That's from Shooter McGavin, the vice president of counter-protesters of the 1984 Chaminade soccer team.
2: Okay. Shooter McGavin.
0: I'm starting to realize something. These email of the day voters don't know what the hell they are doing. Now, I'm not blaming Tim. He always does the right thing, and he always has. Always has, always will, because amazing people do amazing things. And Martin and Doug. Those old codgers are 6 months away from being put out to pasture. So this email is about my hatred of Jackson Burkett. Dude hates everything American. Karate, hockey, dogs. I'm watching you, puppy kicker. But this email is really about my first deep diving experience. I was flunking journalism class, so stayed late for extra credit. He made his move rather quickly. You see this monster bulge in his khakis? That ain't no dangling participle.
2: Okay. Is that the end of the email? It's Kevin Miller?
0: Actually, there's a picture of a guy doing like a karate kick in there.
2: Oh, no. It was Kevin Miller, though.
0: Well, the name is Mike. And then I don't know, okay. I don't know how to pronounce the last name.
2: Mike.
0: Lightris?
4: Naughty grammar talk is one of my favorite subcategories of email.
0: It plays to our core demographic of four-year-olds.
4: That was funny.
3: Well, the guy that wanted a shout-out to his 10-year-old said he was listening to the show.
2: He didn't get it either,
3: Come with a warning?
0: No, he got the Mike Lee happy birthday.
2: Oh, that's all he got.
4: That's the highest honor you can get.
2: No, he didn't get
4: along with the Aaron Andrews.
3: The Mike Lee.
4: Aaron Andrews, congratulations.
0: Ours is the type of presentation where an out-of-breath geriatric Chaminade graduate feels free to drop in at any time and triple down on his cringe-inducing golf updates that nobody asked for. I'm glad he explained the name of the eighth hole at Glen Echo is the Alps, and that's why he was so out of breath when he called in the other day. Dude, we get it. You don't work out, guy. Can we talk about yesterday's iconic episode of the Strode program, DBA Audio Bake Sale? Right out of the gate, everyone's favorite geriatric pervert interrupted Tim's live read because he's too dim to understand that sponsors provide different phone numbers to different advertisers to track return on investment. But that confusion was quickly cleared up when the sponsor texted in to confirm that no one has ever called from Iggy giving out that number.
4: That was tough.
2: That was tough.
4: Oh, boy.
0: Then there was some nice banter about Tim's heavy male side piece, which led to a wonderful Sopranos side piece discussion where Film Bitch didn't know Juliana Skiff was played by Juliana Margulies. Nice show prep, ass.
2: Oh.
0: But the show advanced when caller Adam tried to join the program, except the hardest working, technically challenged producer in bake sales couldn't get him connected, and then Adam drifted in and out of the conversation while no one was sure if he was doing a bit or not. And then 10 minutes, Iggy was fooled by a Francesa breathing drop into thinking Carl Adam had been on hold the whole time. He's not there, Doug. That's from Buck Swope, DBA, the recess lady's breast.
2: Buck Swope.
0: And finally, I realize tomorrow's remote broadcast is the first one this show has ever done. So there's bound to be issues. Might be different if you had to broadcast from a home loan mortgage office in Brentwood, or a grocery store on the hill, or a sports bar in Maryland Heights, or a small table next to the handsome chairman at a Vegas conference center, or Ballpark Village on opening day, or slap and tickle bout in Illinois on the wrong side of the tracks. It's a disgrace. I better see more open mouth kissing between hosts, or you're losing this listener to Joy FM. They would love to have me. I've been disappointed in this show many times, but never to this extent. I'd like Doug to take 4 weeks paid time off and think about how he can right this sinking ship. That is all. Dole me down, Jimmy Cruz. That's from the Sexy Robot.
2: Okay. Sexy Robot.
0: And that's what we have. For the Design Air Heating and Cooling email of the day, we shall vote. And then we shall announce the winner at 10:55. BK and Ferrario take over at 11 o'clock. Martin, you are headed to this onboarding, and I guess that means we'll see you tomorrow at Oak Valley for the
3: Oak Valley. Looking forward to it.
0: Yeah.
2: It's going to be fun. Are you playing?
3: I am not playing.
2: Oh, no.
3: But looking forward to it. This is my chance. I'm new here. My chance to kind of meet the audience.
0: How about that?
3: I love when they introduce themselves and say, hey, I'm Bob Smith. I own an insurance company. But I actually text in as Bill's Broken Toaster. Like, oh, nice. Good to meet you.
4: Have a couple cocktails.
3: Oh, yeah. And donut. Wash it down with a donut.
0: Wash it down with a donut, yeah. I mean, even little Tommy Tribbins last night was a thrill for me.
4: I can imagine.
0: Michael Wellington is here. Dougie's right over there in the Stiefel Studios.
1: I saw him standing over there. Hello, Michael.
0: And he is looking forward to talking it over here in this 10 o'clock hour, plus after the morning after from 11 to 12. Michael Wellington slides into the dais next. The chairman of Birdies for Bipolar, our charity partner for tomorrow's Dotem. That's coming up next. Brad Thompson at 10:15. 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
0: Let me ride. Boy, this crooner theme is something else.
1: Oh, this is Derbingle.

0: Don't fence me in. The program's called The Morning After. It's presented to you by Brown and Crouppen. We are happy to be joined here in the Stiefel Studios by a longtime friend of the show. Oftentimes, he has been a participant. He has worked with Gluten-Free Perk, but currently caddies for Bo Van Pelt on the PGA Tour Champions. Doug, over on your right is a gentleman by the name of Michael Wellington.
1: I saw him sitting over there. Hello, Michael.
2: Good morning.
0: And it's great to see you. People are delighted to have you here in studio with us, not just for this hour, but the upcoming critically acclaimed After, The Morning After, with Ken Iggy Strode.
2: So, great to be back in St. Louis. Haven't been here since Christmas. Let's talk.
0: Is that right? Really?
2: Yeah, Christmas. I have been trying to listen to Mr. Strode's contribution, and I'm certainly delighted to be part of the After show. Will he be here?
0: Yes, he will.
1: Yeah. That show hangs over my head like the sword of Damocles.
0: Yeah, Doug's excited about getting a chance to do another hour. His agent told him it was good exposure.
2: Well, I mean, if you've listened to the show for years, Iggy hasn't changed one bit.
1: No.
2: And that's what sells.
1: Maybe a little more lazy than he used to be.
2: Is that right?
1: A touch more. Well, he's not doing any work now at all.
0: Michael, Chairman Stephen DeMunn is always thrilled when you come in. Doug, he has sent this text in four times. When Wellington comes in, let's not waste a lot of time talking about this golf crap. I want to know how he's doing on the Dating's app and the Champions Tour. Thank you in advance. That's Chairman Stephen DeMunn. He wants us to cut to the quick.
1: Okay.
2: A very fair question. Recently, let's see, Houston was very good, as you would imagine.
1: The dating app scene?
2: Yeah, like, you know, when you open up the dating apps, you know, you want quality, right?
1: This is Grindr that you're usually on?
2: I haven't used that one yet.
1: Oh, okay.
2: But maybe down the road. Not really sure. But Houston was good.
1: Important to storm.
2: Birmingham, Alabama was all right.
1: Oh,
2: kind of sneaky good. But, you know.
1: Yeah, and I need like to find one, right?
0: Yeah, but it's like, it's nice to have a diversified portfolio in case maybe you meet up and it might have been a friend picture and the friend you thought it was actually not the friend who represented herself as such.
2: That's exactly right. It can be misleading.
0: Bait and switch, Doug. We call that the old bait and switch.
1: Bait and switch.
2: I will say when I got back to town on Monday, I opened it up here, and I've said this before in this show, and I'll say it again. St. Louis is very disappointing.
1: Oh, it is?
2: Yes.
1: Is it just because you've seen everyone already?
0: Yeah, I mean, didn't you hang out at high school parties with most of the people now, and now the faces are full of filler and receiving maintenance?
2: I think there's a part of me that wants to know some of them on the ones in St. Louis, but when you go through it, it's like, no, I don't know anybody, and my goodness, the quality is very subpar.
0: So this is a live endorsement for the dating scene in St. Louis, Doug.
1: And you're looking at for what age range are we talking?
0: Yeah, do you have a two in front of it?
2: Yeah, I think my range goes from 27 to 55. I'm in a good spot.
0: So you could theoretically go out with somebody who was the class of 2017 at the University of, or not, that's at Horton Watkins. Somebody that Jackson passed by in the hallways of Ladue, home of the Rams.
3: That's right.
2: Yeah, most of the girls have that on their profile. I went to high school with Jackson Burkett.
0: Oh, yeah, I knew it. I told you.
3: Well, nice feather to have in your cap.
1: Mm-hmm.
2: But overall, yeah, it's just a little disarming that their quality isn't quite as good here in St. Louis.
1: Mm.
0: Doug, that's smarts.
2: Well, the truth is the truth.
0: You know? Hey, I mean, you travel around the country and you're on the apps. Papers, how do you feel about that?
3: I'm sure it's different for someone like my range doesn't go up to 55.
2: No. Where do you stop?
3: Probably 34.
0: And where does it start?
3: 26.
0: So you're 1 year off from Michael's.
3: Yeah. Well, you know,
1: that's pretty narrow range.
0: His papers. I guess he's a picky guy.
2: Yeah, okay. If I can help you.
3: Yeah.
2: I feel like the older women are a little bit past all the fun and games and.
3: Sure.
2: You know, the tomfoolery. You can kind of just cut through the BS.
3: No doubt. I'm not opposed to that. But I don't know. I feel like I'm in a comfortable spot there.
2: Well, as you would imagine, when we were on the West Coast in both Tucson and Newport Beach, California, the selections were well above par.
0: Wow, Doug.
1: Could that possibly mean there's just more single people there?
2: Maybe.
1: That the divorce rate is higher?
0: That was such a polite maybe.
1: Or the marriage rate isn't as high as it is here?
2: I certainly believe that the marriage rate in California is probably not the same as it is here in the great state of Missouri.
1: Probably.
2: But just from a physical research standpoint, you know, when you open up the apps on the West Coast or in Florida or Nashville, as we've talked about before, there's just, you know, better quality. Now, that doesn't mean that they're not crazy. But physically... Okay. You know,
1: but you can get over the crazy since it's such a short time that you're going to be with them.
2: Exactly.
1: I see.
0: Is Wellington filtering on never married plus no children? That's from the TMA Reddit Insider. Is that an option on the dating apps? You can say never married and no children on the dating app?
2: I've not seen that, but I think a lot of times when you start a conversation, most of them will be like, have you ever been married? Do you have children?
0: That's what it goes right out of the gate.
2: That's usually one of the first three questions.
0: And
2: I would say.
0: Have you been on AM radio?
2: Of course. HD2.
0: Well, that's kind of when you want to like close.
2: Yeah.
0: That's when you bring in Rivera and Enter Sandman.
1: Is it a big feather in their cap if they have not been married and don't have kids? Is that what you're looking for?
2: No, I don't view it that way. I mean, maybe that's what the ladies are looking for. They're looking for someone with no blemishes. but I don't. I certainly don't pigeonhole due to whether they have children or they've already been married. I mean, most of the ones that have been divorced they're probably more apt to have a good time.
0: Huh. He's speaking
2: in my truth. Research.
0: I gotta tell you, he's speaking truth.
1: Okay.
0: Yeah. A lot of young moms, unfortunately, on the St. Louis Bumble, Doug. Their cholesterol rate isn't as high in California. That's from Jugs in D.C. He's giving you his opinion on the scene. Michael Wellington is the chairman of Birdies for Bipolar, our charity partner here for the Dotem. And the festivities take place tomorrow at Oak Valley. No PGA Tour champions this week. You carry the bag for Bo Van Pelt out there, and he finished eighth last week.
2: Yes, we're off this week, and I got extremely lucky. The following week, we go to Morocco, but I'm not going to go because he wanted to take his wife and his daughter, and the tour, they charter a flight for you. And you're only allowed to bring a spouse and your caddy. And I think he thought that I might have been perturbed because I was telling him, like, let's try and win a tournament so we don't have to go to Morocco. Because I've gone 3 years in a row and, you know, it's a 9-hour flight there, a 10-hour flight back. It's certainly, when you're there, it makes you appreciate the United States of America a lot more.
1: Is it about 150 degrees there, too?
2: Well, in the past, we've gone in February. I got a feeling it's going to be warmer this time, but I don't think it'll be outlandish. So off this week, off next week, then another week off, and then we go to Madison, Wisconsin for the team event, which I'm looking forward to.
0: Oh, yeah. Who's the pairing?
2: We have got 2-time U.S. Open champion Retief Goosen as our partner.
0: Red alert for Jackson. Doug, as you may or may not remember, Jackson is incredibly attracted to Retief Goosen.
1: Oh, you are?
3: The goose is loose.
0: We passed him when we played in the Pro-Am last year, and we had to stop the golf cart so Jackson could take him in.
1: What?
3: What? Might be a stretch.
1: And you screamed, the goose is loose?
3: Well, no, I just noted it, you know, the goose is loose. I just wanted to see the swing up close. He's always been one of my favorites.
1: Okay.
2: Well, I think you guys will like how our team was formed. So Retief's caddy is a good buddy of mine, and he's from Milwaukee. And we realized over the last few years that we both have a large affinity for the movie Major League. So when we speak to each other, it's purely in Major League quotes.
1: Oh, yeah.
2: So I went to him in California. We were out there in Newport playing that event about a month ago or so. And I said, hey, do you guys have a partner? And he said, no. I said, well, if I have Bo talk to Goose, can we make this happen? He said, absolutely. And so it did pan out. And, you know, of course, Goosen's caddy sends me the quote from Major League, my kind of team, Charlie. Kind of team.
0: Look at that. This is a nice squad, Doug.
1: Yeah.
0: I might have to get a little play in on this pairing. That's what it sounds like to me.
2: I don't think that'd be a bad move. I'm not supposed to talk about that type of thing, but...
0: Well, fortunately, we're in a commercial break, so it's fine.
2: Oh, good.
0: I don't know what this means, Doug, but Walrus King is in the Michelob Ultra YouTube chat and says, saw someone at Deerberg's yesterday and thought, wow. That's from the Walrus King.
1: I was at Deerberg's yesterday.
0: You think there's a chance Walrus King ran into you?
1: Possibly.
0: We're going to run into Brad Thompson coming up. Michael, you're going to spend this hour and after the morning after with us coming up, and that's a delight. We will talk about the Dotem and Birdies for Bipolar and the work that you are doing with Birdies for Bipolar. We'll talk it over with Brad Thompson live from Sacramento, where the Cardinals will take on the A's today before heading back to St. Louis. And we might have, I've got it at an 8% chance, Cardinal starter today, Mike McGreevy, joining us tomorrow for the festivities, Michael, at Oak Valley. And he's a ball striker, by the way.
2: Looking forward to Oak Valley. Never been on the property.
0: Wonderful layout.
2: Yeah.
0: Wonderful layout. Yeah, we enjoyed it last year, so we're going back for tomorrow's Dotem. All that to come here on the program. It's the Design Air Heating and Cooling 10 o'clock hour. Brad Thompson coming up on the Polos Plus dossier. Doug, can you tell us about Design Air, if you would?
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0: Welcome back to the Morning After, 101 ESPN. Tim McKernan, Doug Vaughn, Michael Wellington sliding into the dais. And Jackson Burkett on the ones and twos. Chairman Kurt filtering phone calls at 314-974-0101. That's how you can call into the show. Callier and Thompson phone lines. And we are joined on the Callier and Thompson phone lines live from the capital city of California, Doug, Sacramento, where the Cardinals and A's will wrap up their three-game series. Brad Thompson with us here on 101 ESPN and the TMA STL YouTube channel. Morning, Brad.
12: Good morning, gentlemen. This place is like San Diego 2.0. Are you kidding me? No wonder I missed that first leg of this trip.
0: Yeah, you got the nice end there with skipping the San Diego one, but getting a Sacramento one. And I'm sure I'm sure you are you're going to have to return that favor at some point. I really enjoyed. I saw two things. Well, I heard one thing from Ali Marmol, and I saw one thing last night that I liked. I did the game. I thought that was a game where the Cardinals, not that they gave it away, although Ali Marmol did make reference to it. He felt like it was the first time this year they gave a game away. I just thought it was kind of sloppy. And even if you are waking up this morning, you're just glancing at the box score with a late night game on the West Coast, you go, okay, I guess they were never really in it. But they had an opportunity to really break that thing open, then another opportunity later in the game in the seventh. And they just didn't do some of the things that we have seen, even in losses, that I think have made this team fun to watch. So last night you had some opportunities missed, base running errors, and that led to the defeat. And I liked, number one, Brad Marmol talking about that after the game, and I also liked when Jordan Walker swung and missed at a pitch that he thought he could hit. He expressed some anger, whereas last year and a couple of years before then, I thought he looked defeated. Now I like that he's expecting success and showing frustration when he feels like he could help the club. So those are my two things that I like from a game last night that the Cardinals didn't play their best.
12: Yeah, I think those are a couple of really good takeaways. And Danny Wexelman and I were doing the postgame show, and right after Ollie, we brought it up. But, like, I love that. One of the things that, and we talked about this last week, one of the things I think people really like about this team, and not just about the 26-man roster, but about the organization right now, is honesty, right? Like, this is where we're at. This is what we're trying to do. And there was honesty in that ballgame last night. Ollie did say, paraphrasing here, but...
1: Hello? Hello? Hello? Oh, we lost him. Oh.
0: This show has a real issue with phone lines. People we don't want getting through get through. And then people that we do want to talk to, we lose.
1: We can go live from the eighth hole at Glen Echo with no problem. Okay, here we go.
0: Brad Thompson rejoins us now here on the Callier and Thompson phone lines. Doug, we're on 101 ESPN, the TMASTL YouTube channel. Brad, are you there?
1: Hello?
0: Oh, no.
1: Hello? No.
0: Oh, Doug. Boy, Michael, I've worked with Doug now for a couple of decades. I've never seen him so pissed off.
1: This is it. I don't know that I can continue. I've been angry a lot. Absolutely, I have. Never to this extent.
0: This is the end for you, you think?
2: 20-second timeout.
1: I'm going to need some time away for sure.
0: Dirty Dan, the garbage man, says the phone lines are on an all-time heater. Jackson is reconnected now with Brad Thompson. Doug, he joins us live from Sacramento, where the Cardinals will try and take the rubber match of this three-game series with the A's. Brad, good morning.
12: Where did I lose you guys last time? Where was that at?
1: You said Tim had just made a couple of nice points.
12: No, that couldn't have been me.
1: No,
0: okay. What was that? Drop him again. Drop him again.
3: Ali Marmol's quote from last night.
12: No, it is one, people talk about this, people enjoying this club, and it's not just the 26-man roster. I think one of the things that people have enjoyed about this club is the honesty, right? The honesty of, like, what is the direction? What are they trying to build? Where are they heading? And there was a lot of honesty after that game with Ollie. And again, it's paraphrasing, but essentially said this is the first time this year thought that we'd beat ourselves in that game. There were a couple of base running gaffes. There wasn't timely hitting like you normally had. Because to your point, look, Cardinals ended up going 1-for-9 with runners in scoring position. They left 10 guys on, had a couple of bunt attempts that did not execute. Like, this team is going to play on the margins. They're going to have to execute the little things, just like they

0: to see him continue to improve?
1: Oh, I don't think he's reached his ceiling by any means. I mean, he's still a young left-handed pitcher, still figuring out exactly how to utilize his arsenal. I think yesterday, and again, tale of two games, right? The first four innings, and especially the first three, cruised through those, had a little bit of traffic in that fourth inning, but through four innings, he had 46 pitches. There in that fifth inning, the bottom of the order got him. It was a couple of singles in a row. Then he walked Shea Langeliers. That ended up loading the bases, which you know is going to be trouble in front of big Amish Nick Kurtz. And, you guys saw it. He hit the slider that was away opposite field for the grand slam. So things escalated quickly right there on Matthew Liberatore. But I don't think he's close to his ceiling. I think that we're starting to see better feel for him, especially with the secondary stuff. That game yesterday, and I didn't get a chance to talk to him after the game. I will today. I think it was the best we've seen his curveball in a game. And he threw it a lot. He got 11 swing and misses overall, not just on the curveball. But that was encouraging. The slider was good. I think the biggest key for Matthew Liberatore, and this is something they've been working on the last couple of years, is just how to best utilize his fastball. Like, his fastball is not one. You look at the numbers against lefties, against righties. That four-seam fastball tends to get hit, right? So how do they sequence it a little bit better, or how does he execute that pitch better just to be able to utilize it more, because you have to be able to establish your fastball to get to the other stuff. But I thought he was cruising along and then just ran into that wall a little bit. But the Cardinals still had a chance in that ballgame.
2: Brad Thompson, our guest here on The Morning After. He is live in Sacramento with the Cardinals, where they will take on the A's and then head back to St. Louis. Royals for the weekend, Pirates coming up. A couple great weekend opportunities for fans to see this team. Looks like the weather will be favorable. And then in 2 weeks, the Cubs coming to town for what could very well be, surprisingly, a big series. I'm curious what you heard from the guys. I know you got that delightful travel arrangement where you didn't go to San Diego but did go to Sacramento. Following what took place on Sunday in San Diego, because another thing that Ali Marmol said that stood out this week, outside of being disappointed in the performance last night and the first time they gave away a game, was how guys were really pissed off Sunday. You're one strike away from taking three or four from the Padres to follow up taking two or three from the Dodgers, and then you have that happen. It's not like you gave it away, yeah. But it was certainly a gut punch loss. Did you hear anything about that? I like the fact that they came out on Tuesday after a day off and clearly responded. I'm curious if you heard anything about that from the guys or anybody around the broadcast.
1: No, they're not talking about that, but it goes back to exactly what you were talking about with Jordan Walker, him showing the frustration when he swung at a pitch that he shouldn't instead of, work on that next time. Like, it comes down to now this club is expecting things. They're expecting the good things to happen. They're expecting to win. And I don't care if the outside world looks at this roster and says, this team can't do anything. They do, right? Internally, they look at it like they should be winning, and they should have won that game, a strike away from it. And you should be pissed off. Like, at any level, I don't care. Like, if you have a kid at a youth level, and obviously there are limits, right? But you get a kid that's angry about losing or upset about losing, that's a good thing. Like, they care. So this group cares deeply, right? But they don't get it to the point where they just dwell on it and it haunts them for games to come. And I agree with you. I love seeing that response they had in the first inning, scoring a four spot. That was the most runs they've had in the first inning in a couple of years, I think. So that was great to see. But that's been one of the best things to watch with this ball club, is just how they respond to different situations. They are a pain in the butt. We had Heim Bloom on the team, or on the broadcast last night, and he referenced that again. He's like, we want other teams to know when they play us. Like, they're going to feel it afterwards. It's just a relentless group, and we get a chance to see it night in and night out.
0: We're still a little bit away from Lars Nootbaar coming back, but it seems like when he gets there, he's a guy that could give him a little bit of intensity, a little bit of a spark. Do you agree with that? That he'd be a kind of a good guy to be getting back midway through the season?
1: Well, I think he's a great guy to end up getting back. I don't think this team's lacking spark by any means, but they could certainly use another established player, right, in it. And what that breeds is, first of all, getting a guy back that has had some success at the big league level. And I think Newt would be the first one to tell you he still has a lot that he wants to prove at this level. But it also breeds a little competition, because as soon as he comes back, other guys are going to be fighting for playing time. So what does that look like? How do they deal with some of that pressure? I think that that's a great thing. The best teams are competitive with their roster spots all around. So I look forward to Newt. I believe he's going out starting his rehab over this week.

0: weekend. Himes said he's feeling as good as he had. I mean, I can only imagine having surgery on both heels. Couldn't be a comfortable process coming back from, but he's running free and easy. So I look forward to that. I think it'll be interesting to see, too, where he fits in the lineup. I could certainly see him being a guy that you slot right behind Jordan Walker, maybe. He's got a little power potential, also on-base skills there. But we'll see what Ollie and his crew decide on. But I'm looking forward to getting him back.
1: That's Brad Thompson in Sacramento. Cardinals wrapping things up on the road trip back to St. Louis after today against the A's. Mike McGreevy on the mound for the Redbirds. Brad, always appreciate the perspective. Safe travels back, and we'll look forward to talking again next week, man.
0: All right. Thanks, guys. You enjoy your weekend.
1: You too. That's Brad Thompson with us here on TMA. Tim McKernan, Doug Vaughn, Michael Wellington with you on the program. Jackson Burkett on the ones and twos. Chairman Kurt handling the phone lines. This is TMA. It's presented to you by Brian Crouppen from the Stiefel Studios on 101 ESPN.

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1: TMA 101 ESPN. And Doug, we are now officially within 24 hours of balls in the air for the Dodo.
2: Okay.
1: A storied event that... I think one of the things that the PGA Tour has to consider is, do they want one of their majors going up against the Dotem? And will they reschedule the PGA
2: Probably
1: Tour?
2: Probably poor scheduling on their part. We did give somebody a jacket once. Was that from the Dotem or was that the Fan Page Club Championship?
1: Jackson?
3: Fan Page Club Championship.
4: Okay. What kind of jacket?
2: It wasn't a green. Was it a green jacket? It was one of my old sport coats from my closet.
4: I should have known that.
2: Mm-hmm. Yeah, we didn't go out and spend any money, of course. Something that didn't fit me anymore.
1: Couldn't possibly.
4: Mm. Did it fit the winner?
2: Well, I think it did, yeah.
1: But obviously that wasn't really our concern, and we sure as hell weren't going to see a Taylor.
2: No, we weren't.
1: Michael, your charity, Birdies for Bipolar, our charity partner for this year's Dotem. For those not familiar, let the audience know the backstory and what Birdies for Bipolar does.
4: Well, we're certainly a mental health awareness organization, but we have a specific goal with something we're doing right now that the Dotem is going to help with the contribution from Hubbard, which we very much appreciate. So in 2013, when we started Birdies for Bipolar, I called the VA hospital and I asked if they could send us some veterans to play in our inaugural event, and they wound up sending us 8 veterans to play, and they sent their moderator, who's a wonderful man named Herman Lugie. Herman was the recreational therapy director at the VA hospital for 36 years. Just a great man. And when I met him that day, we had that event at Gateway. He said, "Mike, we're going to start playing every Thursday at Arlington Greens. We're going to try to get veterans to come out and see if we can, you know, formulate a league, if you will." And he said, "Would you like to come and play?" So I said, "Yeah, if I'm in town." And at this point, this is before I started caddying for Chris and Chris Nagel and, mm-hmm. and anywhere else on tour. So I was there, you know, for 2 or 3 years every Thursday. And, you know, when we started off, we would only get, you know, 6 veterans or maybe 8 guys. Yeah. The most we ever had on a Thursday was maybe 12. Well, about 3 years ago, I showed up when I was in town one Thursday to play with the guys, and Herman pulled me aside and he said, "I don't know if you know this, but we are now averaging 79.5 veterans every Thursday.
2: Wow.
4: Now, COVID helped that as well, but it was all word of mouth, all organic. And it got to the point where, you know, they have tee times every Thursday at Arlington Greens from 11 a.m. to like 2:30. And we had one guy that was driving, one veteran, an Army veteran who was driving every Thursday from Indianapolis.
2: Oh, wow.
4: To come and play in the league.
2: 5 hours or so?
4: Yeah, something like that. Mm-hmm. And so in talking to Herman and trying to figure out how we were going to expand even further, because we realized that, you know, these guys, this is something they look forward to. I mean, they have a point system now, and they all throw in like $5 or $10 each week for gambling, and they have an end of the year champions breakfast, and it's a really cool organized thing now. But the problem we were running into is, you know, with this golf season in St. Louis and Southern Illinois being so short, you know, they had nothing to do from, let's say, Halloween until, you know, the beginning of May. And so we came up with the idea that we're going to build an indoor golf simulator facility. And, you know, I brought it to a couple golf courses on the east side. Nobody was really biting on it, which was kind of surprising to me, because not only would we be able to, you know, the veterans would use it for a couple days a week, but it would be, you know, new revenue for the facility that wanted to put it in play. Well, luckily, about a year and a half ago, I went to Tom O'Toole, who's obviously working on the deal at Normandy with Jack Nicklaus and the Normandy renovation. And I said, "Tom, what do you think about us putting this facility on your property?" And he liked the idea. And we came up with the plan to put our simulator building and double it as the halfway house. And we're going to place it on the back of the driving range at the new Normandy. It's going to have 3 hitting bays, and obviously you can go in there and get hot dogs and beer and whatever. So that's what we're doing. That's why we're going to, you know, be involved with you guys at the Dotem. We're going to do other fundraising events. And so we're excited because this is something that the veterans are going to be able to use every Thursday to continue their league in the wintertime, and also hopefully another day during the week that they can use it. And it's really cool because when you get all those guys together, you know, to me, golf is just the vehicle. It's almost secondary, right? It's like all the Army guys mess with the Marines, and the Marines mess with the Air Force guys, and it's just an excuse to get them all together. And I think it's going to be, I mean, the Normandy Project in itself is going to be the biggest thing to hit St. Louis golf since, let's say, Gateway National opened, what, 25 years ago. So, and the really awesome piece to all of it is we're going to name the building after a fallen Navy SEAL from St. Louis. His name is Scotty Wirtz. He was in Syria in 2019. He was involved with a 16-man team. They were really literally hunting ISIS, and they were ambushed at a hotel in Syria, and he lost his life. And so we're going to name the building after him. But the really cool caveat is that Scotty Wirtz's father and all of his friends grew up in North County, and they used to play Normandy regularly. So there's all sorts of synergy. Scotty Wirtz's dad was a pipe fitter for 50 years. We spoke with the pipe fitters, the local 562. They're going to help us with the build of the facility. They're going to help us with, you know, the things that are inside, some things that are outside. So it's a very St. Louis type thing where people coming from all different angles want to help and want to get involved. And to be able to put Scotty's name on the building, that's going to be pretty cool.
2: I think I've seen his name on the highway.
1: Yeah,
2: out around Lake St. Louis.
4: That's correct.
1: That's right. Yep, mm-hmm. That's exactly right. We got a text here from a listener. Let me see what I got. Is there a way to support the charity? This is from Jugs in D.C. Is there a way to support the charity if we are not able to make it to the Dotem? He is in the District of Columbia. I know we have people who may be natives of St. Louis, but listen, and as they now have relocated, is there any way that people can donate, Michael, to the cause?
4: Yes. Now, as Tim knows, we had a little trouble getting our Venmo situated.
1: But you know who we communicated with, Doug?
2: No.
1: I probably shouldn't say who, but we got it taken care of.
4: Okay. Well, it's very ironic.
1: Yes,
4: who
1: it
4: we
1: is.
4: Did communicate
1: it
4: with.
1: Is. Deke Dotem himself.
2: Oh, no.
1: Used yeah. to work at Venmo.
2: Oh, did he?
1: How about that?
4: Okay. Yeah, so I think Jesse Kowalski is going to have you know, all the information on the Hubbard website with our Venmo information. So you can go there if you want to contribute. We would love for you to do that.
1: And what is the website? What's going to be? TMASTL.com, and then also...
4: I think it'll be on TMA. I'm going to check... I'm going to check the name of the Venmo, because obviously, thanks to Mr. Dotem's help.
1: There was an issue with the Venmo and Doug Dotem. That's why he's such a great patron saint for this show.
2: Spend it indefinitely.
1: Helped the cause and our charity partner.
4: Yeah, the Venmo handle is at Bipolar Birds. Bipolar is capital B and Birds is capital B. At Bipolar Birds, and that's the one we'll use for the event tomorrow. And yeah, I mean, obviously, any help is appreciated. It's a big project.
2: And this is a form of therapy for the veterans?
4: Yeah, so... this is stuff that I've learned in doing this, right? Like, so when I met Herman Luge, who is the recreational therapy director at the VA hospital, you know, they have all sorts of things down there at the hospital. I went down and have seen, you know, they have, you know, a bowling alley. They've got a pool. They've got all these different things you can do. Well, golf is certainly one that they can do outside. And, you know, one of the really cool things that happened with this is they formed their own organization. It's called the Arlington Greens Veterans Golf Association, because they grew so much in the course of, like, let's say 4 or 5 years. And so now, in addition to this event and this project we're doing, you know, we've sent these guys to different places around the country to play in certain events. You know, some of them are amputees. We send some of them to amputee events. We have one gentleman, his name is Bobby Hutchinson, who's an amputee. He wound up representing the United States in the National Amputee, let's call it the Ryder Cup. So he went over to Scotland and played, and so we helped him pay for that. And it's been really cool to watch it all kind of develop from those days, like in 2013, 14, and 15, when I was going out there and we only had 6 or 8 guys, to now, you know, tee times from 11 a.m. to 2:30 every Thursday. So tip of the cap to Herman for really doing a lot with the league.
1: That is Michael Wellington. He is the chairman, the founder of Birdies for Bipolar, Jugs in D.C. Said donation sent. Love you, Welly. You can donate as well. It is the Dotem. and it's taking place tomorrow at Oak Valley. It is our annual tournament, and we will be live from there 7 to 10 tomorrow. And from 10 to 11, we're just going to play the best of Movie Boy. Is that what we're doing?
3: That's right.
1: The best of Movie Boy.
2: No fooling.
1: Yep.
2: Okay.
1: Gareth and Jackson.
2: Well, that'd be some strong, strong programming.
4: It always is here on these airwaves, isn't it? From
1: better,
4: what I can tell.
1: Yeah, you better believe it. So we are looking forward to that. Michael Wellington, chairman of Birdies for Bipolar. The Dotem coming your way tomorrow. This is The Morning After, presented by Brown & Crouppen on 101 ESPN.
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3: Big Tank Delvecchio.
1: Jerry Big Tank Delvecchio gets the win.
2: He's a force when he writes in. He's not an everyday type of guy, but when he does, he's a force.
1: Yeah, it's like Rory. When he shows up, you know he's going to be present, but most of the time he doesn't show up. And for the record, Rory is not leading the PGA. Well, if you watch the Spread Zone, you're delighted because you got the pick of Aldrich Potgieter on the Spread Zone, Doug, along with Cam Young. And yes, Aldrich Potgieter has completed his round. He's in the clubhouse and tied for the lead.
2: What kind of name is that? Where is he from?
1: South Africa. Bomber, Martin.
4: Big hitter.
1: Martin. Michael. Long. 325 average driving distance to lead the PGA Tour, and he's a young gentleman, too. We're heading down the hallway for our nonsense. BK and Ferrario are coming in for 11-2. For Jackson Bennett Burkett, for Chairman Cart, for Martin Kilcoyne, for Michael Wellington, for my brother Kevin, for Douglas Elvin Vaughn, I'm Tim McKernan. This has been The Morning After, presented to you by Brown and Crouppen on 101 ESPN from the Stiefel Studios.
0: 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It's the Atlantic Division Finals, Game 2. 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

0: chances. Kellogg drives this to deep center. 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Gelof has Homer.
1: 2-2.
0: Fly ball deep center field. Scott going back. Leaping try. It is gone. It's gone. A grand slam for Kurtz.
2: Kurtz took a really good swing on him. Deep in the count there, slider. Kind of down and away, but he gets a really good swing on it and made us pay for it. But yeah, he landed the curveball really well early. That was a big pitch for him. Was in the zone quite a bit with the rest of his stuff and gave himself a shot. But that inning, they piled it on pretty good.
3: Alongside Alex Ferrario and Eric, I'm BK. It's BK and Ferrario here on 101 ESPN. T-Bone out for the next couple of days. He'll be back in with us on Monday. Alex, you know how with your kids, when they have the bad days, makes you appreciate the good days a little bit more.
4: Yeah, there's a lot more of the bad than the good, but yes, absolutely.
3: Like, recently, Luca, he had a little bit of he had the croup, right? The cough.
4: The croup.
3: The one you don't want.
4: He went down for the count.
3: Yep. It wasn't great. And so we took him to the doctor, and they prescribed some steroids for him. And they said, hey, listen, just a heads up, when he's on these, you might have, like, some roid rage going on.
4: Hell yeah, with a child, absolutely.
3: And let me tell you, it was real. You do get the roid rage when a two-year-old is on the steroids, that they have some real anger that comes out while they're on those. And the reason that I bring this up is because it made me appreciate yesterday when he randomly said, Daddy, I love you. And that's how I felt watching the Cardinals last night.
4: That's a great analogy, man.
3: That was one of those games where I watched it and I thought to myself, this doesn't resemble the team that I've watched all year long.
4: Did you flash back to June of last year when they lost like 8 of 24? Because I kind of did.
3: They didn't run the bases well.
4: Mm-hmm.
3: They didn't play clean defense. Their pitcher threw 40 plus pitches in a single inning. Mm. Ultimately giving up the four earned runs in said inning. Then your guy, Gordon Graceffo, comes in and pees down his leg. Like,
4: pees down his leg. He gave him almost two innings. It was one home run.
3: It was not a clean or well-played baseball game by the Cardinals yesterday. And I wanted to watch. I stuck around for a while because I wanted to hear what Ollie Marmol was going to say after that one. Because I was curious. All right, did he view this thing the same way that I did? Because sometimes you watch something and they come away with a very different takeaway. Here's Ollie Marmol after the game via Cardinals TV.
2: This is one of the first games where I felt like we actually handed them the game rather than them beating us. We had opportunities. We created a ton of them. Didn't cash in. They made some mistakes on the bases that cost us.
3: All right, so he saw it the same way.
4: Cool. So we all walked away from the game feeling the same.
3: How did you feel watching that one last night, Alex? You stayed up.
4: I stayed up, but it's just you watch it and you're like, oh God, this is ugly. But then you kind of have that reflection moment that you were talking about where it's like, man, how many times have I said that this season about the Cardinals? Because watching when you see them get caught at home, when you see them fumble the ball in the outfield, when you see Mason Wynn make a play that just isn't what Mason Wynn's usually made of, it's like, this doesn't happen very often. And last season, I felt like I was saying it all the time. Not on the defensive side, but every time there'd be a runner in scoring position. Every time a pitcher would take them out, I'd be like, oh, this is going to get ugly quick. This season, I couldn't tell you the other time that the Cardinals gave the game away. Because more times than not this season, even in their 18 losses, I guess 17 losses after this one last night, they've all felt like, yeah, they're a swing away from tying this baseball game up, and it was just the other side put together a good game plan against the pitcher. This one, Matthew Liberatore looked a little shook when he was throwing 43 pitches in that inning, and that's just a rough pitch to get hit out of the park. I mean, it was a hell of a pitch that was working for him all game, but when you talk about the base running blunders, when you talk about the errors in the field, and 1-for-9 with runners in scoring position, it just felt like a nasty game, which, the good side of it is I haven't had a whole lot of those this season.
3: That's my thing. I don't care. It doesn't bother me when they lose. It doesn't bother me when they lack in their execution, right? If these guys come in and they're young and they struggle in big time situations, that's to be expected. If you go in any individual game 1-for-9 with runners in scoring position, but it's quality at-bats, you're grinding, whatever. Sometimes the results don't go your way and you lose.
4: Mm-hmm.
3: I felt that way after the Mariners series. They lost all three games. I thought they played well.
4: Even the Tigers series felt like that, too.
3: Last night was one of the very first games really all year long where I watched the game and I thought to myself, I'm not having fun. This is straight up not a good time. It's not good baseball that I'm watching right now, and Gorman was a big part of that. I didn't think he had a great game defensively. I thought Pahes behind the plate had a rough night once again. He's got to get this stuff figured out, man, because he's just not a good enough hitter to make up for defensive lapses, and it's little things. Like, I think it was a slider that was low and away, and he's just not getting to it. He's not blocking it. Dude, you got to move. Like, this is your job. And I understand, listen, I'm definitely not a catcher. I could never do that job. I'm also not paid to do the job. And that is not the value that I bring to the team where it is with Pedro Pahes. If you're going to be the guy that is in there because you help them put up zeros defensively, well, then you damn well better help them put up zeros defensively. And I didn't think he did that last night. And I understand the actual pitch that Matthew Liberatore threw that was hit out of the ballpark for a grand slam last night. I thought it was a pretty good pitch. It was pretty well executed. He says he thought it was up a little bit. I thought it was pretty well executed. The problem is, I think it was the sixth consecutive slider in that at-bat where you know that that's what Kurtz is looking for at a certain point in time, where he's like, all right, I guess he's just going to continue throwing these sliders. Well, even if it's a well-executed pitch and he knows what's coming, we saw this with the Astros where they're banging on trash cans.
4: This was that the equivalent of it?
3: You have a pretty good idea what's coming. It becomes a little easier to hit it out of the ballpark, especially when you're as talented as Kurtz is. The pitch selection there, maybe have a little something different to throw to the other guy. And guess who's in charge of that, Alex? It's Pedro Pahes.
4: Yep.
3: So I just thought it was a relatively speaking poor night last night overall by the Cardinals. And this gets us to the Matthew Liberatore of it all. What'd you think of his performance? Because the slider was working. It was a good pitch for him. But other than that, it's been a really weird start to the season for Matthew Liberatore. Very up and down.
4: I feel like every Matthew Liberatore start, I expect a blow up happening at some point. Like, you feel like with Liberatore, there's going to be a stall at some point through the five innings that he's going to work for you, and how much damage is created in that inning. Whereas with Michael McGreevy, I kind of go into those starts right now, and I'm thinking, it's like, man, I'm curious to see how much swing and miss stuff. But even if it gets out of hand, he's going to find a way to pull himself through it. With Matthew Liberatore, it feels like a lot of his starts this season, there's going to be an inning where he's going to have to throw north of 20 pitches, and there's going to be guys on base, and how does he work out of it? And then that inning is going to carry over, and there's going to be some fatigue that sets in. I think his arsenal is good. I think he's got some really good pitches, but it just feels like when he gets into a tight spot, things start to get really hectic for him on the mound.
3: I just watch the two games against LA and San Diego. You watch it and you're like, all right, this is what we've been waiting for. The stuff's playing up. He's going against quality lineups. I know San Diego hasn't been hitting this year, but you look at the names in that lineup and you feel pretty good about it. And then you watch last night and I'm like, I don't know. There's something missing here. There's something that feels like it's missing. And maybe this is me just, I need to come to terms with what he is. He's probably a number four for a good team. And that's fine. There's nothing wrong with Matthew Liberatore being a really solid number four starter. Yeah. But, man, there are moments and there are games and there are innings where you watch, and there's just a lot left to be desired with him. And I struggle with that. Because Pallante have accepted what he is.
4: Yeah.
3: You know, like, I know this guy is a number five starter. There's nothing more there. I don't expect anything different. And maybe this is a me problem, but I expect a little bit more with Libby. And maybe it's because he's just so damn good as a reliever. Like, he's so dominant when he's coming out of the bullpen. He became one of the best lefty specialists in all of baseball. And as a starter, it just kind of mediocre for the most part. And I don't know which one has more value. I know what the Cardinals think. I'm not sure long-term which one will have more value for him,
4: though. What we were saying about Kyle Lahey, I really wonder if it applies to Matthew Liberatore as well. And maybe not, but like, I think the bullpen thing is spot on. Because every time you see Matthew Liberatore pitch, it's like, yeah, this feels like a guy that's not going to be able to get you deep into the game, or he's not going to be able to make it through an entire season. But we saw what he looked like and how lethal he looked 2 years ago coming out of the bullpen, and it was, out of all of the talk of Matthew Liberatore, of, he's a starting pitcher, you could get a rotation guy out of this, you saw what he was at as his best, and you're like, okay, well, we finally figured it out. But then you went back and pushed him into the rotation role. So I don't know what this looks like moving forward. I mean, you're not wrong. It's good to have guys like Matthew Liberatore that can do this for you that are four or fives. But I think the bullpen side of it, plus how great Michael McGreevy has been. All of the hype around Liberatore.
3: Good point.
4: All of the hype around Liberatore has been, this guy is going to be a great starting pitcher for you. And then you see Michael McGreevy pitch this season against the Dodgers and the Padres, and you're like, oh, damn, okay. Then it's like, well, Liberatore, why can't you be like that? And they're different pitchers. Then they're different styles, and Michael McGreevy has gone through the grind of the minor leagues, whereas Matthew Liberatore has kind of thrusted into those positions where he was a bullpen, a starter, and now they're finally leaning into it.
3: Alongside Alex Ferrario, I'm Brandon Kiley. Again, BK and Ferrario here on 101 ESPN, 314-399-9646. That is the Air Comfort Service text line to get involved in the show. 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In about 15 minutes, we talked yesterday with our friend, one of the best NHL analysts in the business for my money, Jeff Merrick, and he told us he does not think that the Blues should trade Jordan Kyrou, but also they can't just run it back again this year. So what does that look like if you're not trading Kyrou and you're not running it back? We'll get into that in 15 minutes. But coming up next, we will talk about the Blues with Blues chairman Tom Stillman as he joins us here on BK and Ferrario.

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1: Alongside Alex Ferrario, I'm Brandon Kiley. Happy to go out to the Callier and Thompson hotline to be joined by the Blues chairman, Tom Stillman, joining us here on the home of the Blues, 101 ESPN. Tom, we sincerely appreciate the time today. How you doing this morning?
2: Pretty good. How are you guys doing?
1: Doing really well. So let's start with kind of the latest news related to the Blues organization, and that's what we've seen with the Springfield Thunderbirds and their run that they've been on in the postseason. You're getting to see what Steve Vaught can do as a head coach down at that level. What's been your perspective on seeing this pretty miraculous run?
2: It's really, I guess I can't say it's eye-opening or surprising about Otter, but because, you know, he's there because we thought he would do a good job. But it's impressive. I mean, it really is impressive to have that kind of a turnaround. You know, basically the same group of players. Now we're adding some, but it's an impressive run.
3: And Tom, we've had plenty of conversations over the last few seasons, just when this Blues have gone through this re-whatever we call it, of all of the prospects and the players that you guys have accumulated with these draft picks, now seeing a Carboneau get to play in this playoffs, a Yurecek get to perform in these playoffs, where you've already seen some of the profits with these guys at the NHL level. Does that continue to raise your optimism of the health of this organization?
2: It does. I mean, you know, Doug has done a great job of collecting assets over the last several years. And we're starting to see, those assets come into our lineups. You know, we saw a number of them. I mean, there were nights that we were, the second half of the season, we were playing, you know, a quarter of our players were rookies. And now you've got, you know, Carboneau and Yurecek there and others coming along. So, yeah, it's really encouraging.
1: We're talking to Tom Stillman here on 101 ESPN. Tom, as we start looking toward the offseason, there are some big decisions to be made. And I know for a lot of fans, a lot of the questions that we've been getting are, all right, so how's this going to work with the Doug Armstrong handoff to Alexander Steen? Army had mentioned, hey, July 1st, anything after that basically is Steen. You're in charge of all of this, though. You've been able, I would assume, to have conversations with both of them. How do you anticipate this is going to work this offseason in terms of how those roles will be broken out?
2: I guess, as Doug has described, he will oversee the draft this year all the way, you know, and finalize the draft. It's too much to pile on Alex right now. And then when July 1 comes, and obviously that's a big day in the NHL, then Alex is in the chair. Now, that doesn't mean that Doug is, you know, going off to Florida. He's going to be right there. Alex still reports to Doug, and he's certainly going to want to make use of Doug's, you know, what is it? I mean, 20, 30 years of experience in the National Hockey League and is one of the best general managers ever in the game. So, you know, they'll continue to be consulting and talking, and Doug will be coaching and teaching and all. But there will also be, Doug has a healthy respect for who has what role. And ultimately, you know, those will become Alex's decisions. You know, take the advice, take all the, all the input you can get, and then, well, what are you going to do?
3: Tom, you've been a part of the Blues organization since 2007 when you were a minority owner at the time. And a couple of years after that was when Doug Armstrong was hired and has since been the general manager, president of hockey operations. Is there a little bit of a sense of excitement for you with a fresh new mind taking over some of the hockey operations moves with Alexander Steen and, of course, the knowledge that you have of Alexander Steen?
2: Yeah, there is. I think change and fresh voices are always good. I, you know, at the same time, you know, I've worked, Doug and I have had a great working relationship, and I think he's done a tremendous job. So there's no clapping for Doug leaving that seat whatsoever. And there's a great amount of comfort in the fact that he's still going to be here, and he's still going to be bringing Alex along. Alex got still a lot more to learn, so you know, I'm very happy we have that in place. More importantly, though, I think, you know, if you're facing the other way, facing the team and the coaches, you know, that's having a fresh voice, having a younger guy in there, having a guy who played pretty recently. You know, even some of the guys in the team played with him and have tremendous respect for him from those days. You know, that can be a good element, especially at a time when, you know, we got to change some things. We can't keep having these slow starts and having, you know, poor performance for the first half of the season, then, you know, decide we're going to get playing when we're pretty much out of here. That has to change. So, having a new voice, you know, somewhat of a new approach should help that.
1: Tom, looking a little bigger picture at the NHL, I mean, it seems as though the game is in a pretty good spot right now. I mean, we've got ESPN pulled up in the studio currently. They're talking about the Avalanche comeback from last night on the Pat McAfee show. That is not something as recently as, I don't know, 3 or 5 years ago you would have seen a whole lot of. It's getting national notoriety. There's labor peace in the NHL right now, which has not always been the case over the last 2+ decades. So as a chairman, as a part of an ownership group, what are the things right now that you're focused on behind the scenes when you don't have to worry about some of the other stuff that has kind of always been right around the corner recently in the NHL?
2: Yeah, when first echoing, amplifying what you were saying, it is a great time for the league, and it's a great time for the game of hockey. I think the game has never been better, faster, more skilled. So many young players coming in. And the league is so much more stable. I mean, when I first got involved, there was this franchise was going into bankruptcy, and hey, we don't know if this one's going to make it and all of that. And you just don't have that these days. You know, the other side, the other edge of that sword is that as the league does well, you know, revenues, hockey-related revenues, as they're called within the system, continue to rise, and that brings the cap up with them. And as a, you know, medium-sized market, not the size of the New Yorks and Torontos and all, you know, we have to keep up with that. So that gets a lot of focus, as you can imagine.
3: Do you anticipate, Tom, being able to continue to keep up with that, just kind of where the Blues are at and with the cap moving up, moving forward?
2: We do, because Chris Zimmerman and Steve Chapman and Phil Siddle are working really hard to keep us there. And, you know, you just got to keep coming up with new ways to raise revenue. And we're counting on doing that. That's, you know, that doesn't mean we necessarily have to be at the cap every year, especially at a time when we're very young. But we have to be in a position to do that to remain competitive.
3: How beneficial is that when you're working with guys like Doug Armstrong over these last few years and now moving forward with Steen, knowing that that flexibility is there, that if they feel like the move is available to them, they can go out there and be aggressive to make it?
2: Yeah, it's kind of critical to be able to do that. You know, if you look at the facts, there are very few teams that are doing well that aren't pretty close to the cap. So if you get in a situation where, especially as you're, you know, kind of coming into your prime, if you have to handcuff your, you know, hockey ops, your GM, president on that side, you just, it's gonna make it tough. It's gonna make it tough to be competitive. It's gonna make it tough to win a cup again, and that's ultimately what we're after.
1: Tom Stillman joining us here on the Home of the Blues 101 ESPN. Tom, I did want to ask you a little bit about the TV side of things, because that is a significant piece of the revenue pie, and there are some uncertainties heading into this offseason on what that's going to look like for fans, for the organization, yeah, I'm sure.

0: Column A, it might be one from column A and column B. So it's a really complex issue, and resolving it, I think, you know, a few years from now, it'll be more simplified. You know, it may be league centralized in the league, or, you know, things like that. But in these interim years, you know, it's not going to be as cut and dried as it used to be, perhaps. But, you know, we're going to try to do, you know, even if we have to do a few things at the same time, we're going to try to have as much reach, as much availability to our fans as possible. And at the same time, our responsibility is to bring in as much revenue as we can.
1: Tom, final one I wanted to ask you about, and I know we talked about this on the podcast just in terms of patience, but I know when Doug Armstrong and Jim Montgomery both met with the media at the end of the season, they talked about how, you know, this season kind of had them reassess the timeline of where things were at. Do you feel like the organization's on the same path that they started on 3 years ago?
0: I do. And I think I haven't said this on this show. I thought... And I kind of kept quiet about it, but I thought going into the season, expectations had gotten a little overblown, while at the same time, our performance was still short of where I thought expectations should be. So, but yeah, I think we are. In fact, I thought we took a lot of big steps in that direction because we have started to integrate more young players. Like I said, you know, in some games, you know, you're always dressing 20, but 19 are playing because the second goalie is usually not playing. And we had five rookies. So more than a quarter of the guys that are playing in the game are rookies. That's a big step forward and something we've been, you know, looking toward as the next step. We've been pulling together assets, collecting our assets, and now, you know, now those guys are starting to make it to the NHL, and we may see a couple more next year. So that's a big step forward. And, you know, so this younger core, as it gets referred to, the Holloways, the Brobergs, and Neighbors, and others, have, you know, they're really coming along. So, yeah, I do think we are making progress, which is not to say we had a great season. We didn't. Not happy with the season. But, you know, I think we're in a position to keep progressing.
2: I want to make sure we mention this. It is not every market in America where the chairman of the team is made available to the media regularly, and we are sincerely appreciative of Tom Stillman doing so here on BK and Ferrario. Talked with you regularly over the last few years, Tom. Can't thank you enough for doing so. So thanks for the time today. We'll talk with you again soon.
0: Well, thank you for your coverage of the Blues. It means a lot to us, and it's important to the franchise. So thanks very much.
2: Absolutely. Thanks, we're thrilled to do it. That's Tom Stillman joining us here on 101 ESPN. We always appreciate his time here on the show. I mean that, man. Like, yeah. I know when I was growing up in Kansas City, the owner of the Royals was almost never available. Mm-hmm. He just ducked media coverage. He wasn't a guy that was going to talk to people. I think it's in Carolina, like the Hurricanes. Their owner doesn't really talk a whole lot. There are many markets where there is criticism that is, I think, fair and justified. And the people that have to answer for it a lot of the times are just the players and the coaches. Like, there are a lot of markets where the GM and the owner will talk once a year. Mm-hmm. And that's it. You don't get any other opportunities to talk to them. And it's with a big group of media, not a one-on-one setting like this is. So, listen, I do appreciate him joining us. He's open to any and all questions. And there aren't, like, huge ones to ask right now outside of basically what we got into. Not like so much the pressing stuff that you would need to ask about where there's a potential firing or anything like that. So there's nothing to, like, really grill Tom Stillman on. But it's always important, I think, to get his perspective on things, especially at this time in the year.
1: Well, and I think it's also important to appreciate when you got an owner that, like we asked him with the salary cap rising, always putting that commitment out there saying, like, look, if we feel like it makes sense for the team, our goal is to make it competitive. And they've always been a team that may not spend to the cap, but they're pretty damn close to being at the cap. And he said once again that, you know, maybe we don't need to right away, but it's a team that will spend when they feel like it's necessary to win, which, again, in a media market like he's talking about with the caps continuing to go up over the next 3 years, you're also not very lucky to get that very often.
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0: Alongside Alex Ferrario, I'm Brandon Kiley. Appreciate Tom Stillman's time joining us here on 101 ESPN today. So yesterday, Alex, we were able to talk with what I believe to be one of the best NHL analysts in the business. Jeff Merrick is fantastic, does great work for the Daily Faceoff up in Toronto. We talk with him, I would say, like, once a month, once every 6 weeks here on the show. And we're able to get kind of a national viewpoint on the St. Louis Blues. Mm-hmm. He told us yesterday, listen, I would not trade Jordan Kyrou this offseason. If you trade him, you're missing out on a speed element that's highly important, not just during the regular season, but especially once you get into the playoffs. And that's an element that's really hard to replace. Mm-hmm. So he would not do so. He also said, I wouldn't run it back. I wouldn't use the same team next year that you saw finish out the season in 2026, which I think is fair. That's a reasonable opinion to hold. But if you're not trading Kyrou, that begs the question, what are you doing to change it then? What does an alteration to this lineup look like with Jordan Kyrou still in the mix in your mind?
15: Well, and this is the hard part, because I think those changes, you're taking a step backwards. And I don't know if it's a step backwards that really benefits you in the long run. And here's what I mean by that. Because when Merrick was going through them, he mentioned Binnington, which makes sense, but we've talked about a lot. You're not getting anything substantial for Jordan Binnington on the trade market. And I think what you're going to get is probably a second or a third round pick, maybe a lottery prospect that may not pan out to be anything for a guy that actually could win you a decent amount of games next year as a backup. And then the other one he mentioned is Colton Parayko, and you revisit that trade. And look, if the trade value is still going to be the same, to where you can get a ninth overall draft pick that could probably be ready for the NHL by next season, and then a first-round pick, okay, then that actually may make you better in the long run, because what Jeff said is, you know, sometimes a step back is beneficial taking the step forward. But then, let's say you do that. Let's say the trade by Buffalo comes back and you get a first overall or first round pick and the Radim Mertka. Now you're telling me that five of my defensemen next year are going to be guys that are 23 and younger? That's a dangerous game to play, to where you might be really bad. So I unfortunately disagree with him here. I think the only path to making a change would be to trade Jordan Kyrou. But I understand what he's saying, because if you haven't been watching these playoffs, Colorado just showed speed wins in the playoffs. Montreal and Buffalo is going to go seven games because of speed. And I think you're going to see a team like the Vegas Golden Knights pull away because they have speed. Speed is very important. But the thing with Jordan Kyrou is you got to use the speed effectively. It's one thing to be fast. It's another thing to be fast with your decisions and make plays.
0: I think it was Trevor Zegras who was interviewed. I saw a few of his quotes on ESPN.com earlier today. And he mentioned, one thing that I learned in this year's playoff run is just how different all of the games feel.
15: Yeah.
0: You know, like one series, it's one thing, and the next series, it's something entirely different. He mentioned how in the Pittsburgh series, it was so much physicality. Like, there was this heated rivalry between the two teams, and you could feel it when you were on the ice with the physicality. And then they go up against Carolina, and it's just a completely different style. It's pure speed, it's flying up and down the ice, and it's just a completely different way to play the game. Mm-hmm. You've got to be able to play both ways. If you're going to win in the postseason, you have to have multiple ways to win, which means you need players like Jake Neighbors. You need players that are going to win by going to the front of the net. You also need guys that are going to win on the rush. And if you don't have both of those aspects to your team, in the modern game, I don't think you can win at the highest level. So I am much less prone to trading a guy like Jordan Kyrou than I think the majority of this fan base is. I'm okay with running it back, frankly, because I still think you're not necessarily having, you know, the same core that it was 2 years ago. 2 years ago, you didn't have Dylan Holloway. You didn't have Philip Broberg. You didn't have Otto Stenberg. You didn't have Juracek. You didn't have Mayhew. You didn't have a lot of these guys that are now part of your lineup. So sure, you've seen some similar disappointments over the last couple of seasons. That doesn't necessarily mean it's going to be the same thing this year. Carbonneau could be inserted into the mix. Maybe you are able to get a bounce back performance out of Jordan Kyrou. We'll see what it looks like for Dalibor Dvorsky this time around, where he's had a full season to develop at the NHL level. I don't think Jimmy Snuggerud is going to be the same player this upcoming year that he was the first half of last year, much less the entirety of the year before. Like, I just don't think, for me, I'm as scared of running it back as a lot of Blues fans are. And that's why when I look at a Jordan Kyrou, I'm only dealing at him if you're getting a significant return. If you're getting what you deem to be like actual value, cool. Go ahead and make the move. I'm good with that. But if that's not what you're getting out there and teams are paying on what he did last year and not what he's been for the entirety of his career, I'm good, man. I'll just go ahead and keep the 28-year-old with like 4 years, 5 years left on his contract at a totally reasonable rate, who I believe will probably rebound in some capacity in 2026.
15: And I'm with you. Like, if you're trading Jordan Kyrou for just a first-round pick that's not in the top three, that doesn't benefit you long-term. If you're trading Jordan Kyrou for a guy that was drafted later in the draft and he's been in the AHL for a couple of years and you're going for a change of scenery for him, that doesn't make a difference. If you're going for a guy that has proven it in the NHL and has maybe struggled with the team, that would make sense to me. Like, if you traded a Jordan Kyrou for a Shane Wright, I don't know how I would feel about it because Shane Wright's not proven, but I'd get it. It's a change of scenery. If you traded a Kyrou for a Mason McTavish from the Anaheim Ducks, I'd get it, but I'd say I'm going to have to see what this looks like long term. The hard part for me, and it's why I'm not stern on trading him just to trade him, but I think it's going to make sense if you can find a deal, because I don't know who he's going to mesh with to create more production. Because last season, we saw him excel with Dylan Holloway. Mm-hmm. That shouldn't be a pair this season. Holloway should be with Thomas and Snuggerud. The previous two seasons, when he scored 30-plus goals, he was paired with Thomas and Buchnevich. I don't know who that playmaker slash winger that can generate off the rush with him is on this team. Dalibor Dvorsky is more of a Robert Thomas style, to where he dumps the puck in and he goes in on the forecheck. Pavel Buchnevich is a forecheck guy. Jake Neighbors is a forecheck guy. Like,
0: what if it's Carbonneau?
15: It could be, but I'd be concerned that the centerman has to drive that with a younger guy and a guy.
0: Shin did it 2 years ago with him.
15: But
0: it was
15: just
0: Shin and Holloway.
15: But it was the veteran presence who understood. And I don't know how Dalibor Dvorsky is going to be in that sense. It's why that if you want to run it back with Kyrou, I'd try and be aggressive to go find a centerman. I try and call multiple teams like Columbus for Kent Johnson or Seattle for Beniers or Shane Wright, and I'd see what I can offer to go get that centerman. And that's where you've got these draft picks. It's why I asked Doug Armstrong what the appetite is for trading these out for something that can help now. Shane Pinto from the Ottawa Senators. Can you find a centerman that works with Kyrou? Because then I'd say, cool, you're running it back with them. You're going to say, let's see what this looks like. And if it doesn't work with that centerman, then you got your answer of, hey, it just isn't going to work for Jordan Kyrou. But running it back to play Kyrou with Dvorsky and Buchnevich and Dvorsky and Neighbors, to me, I think you're just going to get the same result because it's the same style that they play.
0: 314-399-9646 is the Air Comfort Service text line. 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BK, let me ask you this question. You keep Jordan Kyrou, are you going to win? If you're not, then there's really no reason to keep him. I think you can win. I don't know. I don't think you're winning like a Stanley Cup or anything this upcoming year. I don't think that's a reasonable expectation out of this current group of players. But can you get to the postseason next year? I think so. Yeah. And maybe I'm alone in that regard. Maybe I'm on an island. But I think with this current crop of players, you have a chance to get into the playoffs. And I would also say this. I don't think that's fair necessarily, is to say like, hey, you win now or you trade him. I think that's become this viewpoint for a lot of fans, and it's not just for the NHL. This is all sports where it's like, hey, keep or get rid of right now. Kyrou's 28, guys. Like, you don't have to win with him this season. This isn't urgency necessarily that's required. You could be good in a year from now or 2 years from now or 3 years from now, and Kyrou might still be in the prime of his career. So to me, this is not he's not on a 1 year deal. He's not 35 years old. Those are situations where I would feel more urgency to ask that question that the texter just asked. Like with Braden Shin, if you're not going to win, it made sense to move him, right? I would say the same thing is true. This is why the Colton Pareko discussion is interesting to me. He's 33. If you ain't winning right now,
16: yeah, you got about 3 years to win.
0: You're getting a little long in the tooth for a defenseman, so maybe you do look to make that move. I feel very differently about 25, 26, 27-year-old players that are still in the prime of their career.
15: Yeah, I don't look at this as you're not winning. I don't think there's any, nor should there be any expectations of you winning anything substantial next year. Like, the goal next year is going to be the same the goal this year was, sneak into the playoffs. But I don't think Kyrou's the reason you're going to miss the playoffs. This goes back to the Doug Armstrong answer. Everybody wants to point to Jordan Kyrou. There were multiple other guys that weren't performing. Pavel Buchnevich was not performing. Robert Thomas, prior to his health return out of the Olympics, was not performing. Your defensive core was not performing, nor was your goaltending. So I get it that Kyrou is kind of the scratching post for Blues fans, but I don't think he's going to hinder your chance to win. It's just, if he doesn't provide the secondary scoring, you are going to continue to ask, where's the offense coming from beyond Thomas Holloway and Snuggerud? And that's the part I'm skeptical of with him. But just like Vladimir Tarasenko was the year prior to him being the 38 goal scorer that he was, when he was injured and played 10 games, and I think he scored 4 goals and then played a little in the playoffs and then was injured again, and everyone was like, well, you can't trade him now. The value's too low. And he came back and he scored 38 goals, and that's what you got. Now, the problem that the Blues made was they didn't trade him that offseason, and they kept him one more year. Kyrou, if you're not getting the return, which, again, I don't agree with what Bruce put out there of, you have to get a high-profile name, a top prospect, and a first-round pick. I think that's asking for the sun and being happy with the next tier down. But if he comes back next season, it's not like, oh, well, his team's going to be pick a top three in the draft. No, he could have a bounce back. I'm just skeptical of it, which is why I'd look to see if there's a change of scenery trade out there.
0: That's Alex. I'm BK. It's BK and Ferrario here on 101 ESPN. Questions and answers coming up next.
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2: 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It's BK and Ferrario on 101 ESPN. 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
0: 399-9646 is the Air Comfort Service text line for questions and answers. If you guys have any questions, go ahead and get them in right now on the Air Comfort Service text line. From the 314, is it time for the NHL to go back to seeding the playoffs 1-8? How deep is the Western Conference, the Central Division? It's really hard right now. Imagine the Blues getting in next year. How difficult it will be for them to be able to pass up the Wild, the Stars, and the Avs.
15: Not just those three. You got the Mammoth to have to worry about next season, too. And I got a feeling the Blackhawks are going to be doing something this offseason. I've always said 1-8 would be more entertaining. And it's not so much of the difficulty. It's more so you want the better matchups early on. Like Minnesota and Dallas was incredible. That should not have been a first-round pick. If you would have first-round matchup, if you would have gone 1-8, you would have had Colorado versus the LA Kings. You would have had Dallas versus Vegas, Minnesota versus Utah, Anaheim versus Edmonton. And then you just reseed from there. So Colorado would have been taking on Vegas in the next round. Dallas or Minnesota would have been taking on the Anaheim Ducks in the next round. I just think it gives you good matchups, better matchups, great matchups than the Stanley Cup final. Rather than great, average, good Stanley Cup final.
0: I'd be fine. I want to say on the front end, I'd be fine if they go that route. It would not bother me at all. That being said, I kind of like this way. And part of the reason why is because it promotes rivalries.
15: Mm-hmm.
0: You know, like within the Central Division, you have rivalries that exist in part because of these playoff matchups. And you're more likely to see those playoff matchups because of the way that things are seeded right now. So I don't mind this, honestly. I think that eventually the, you know, like the Stars and the Wilds were going to have to play either against each other or really difficult series sooner rather than later in the playoffs.
15: Totally.
0: Should it have been in the first round? Maybe not. But guess what? It gave us a hell of a first round matchup, and viewership was up significantly in the first round this year. So I don't think that is inherently a bad thing for the NHL. And then the same thing is true, I would say, for Avs versus Wild. That series rocked, man. I know it was over in five games, but some of those games were really fun to watch, and it provided some huge entertainment. And guess what? I'm going to be watching the Western Conference Finals, whether it's Avs versus Wild, Avs versus Stars, or Avs versus Ducks or Golden Knights.
15: Yeah.
0: It's because of the stakes that exist that will get me to tune in for that. So they're not losing me in the next round after I've already been locked in for these big-time first and second-round series. So I kind of like the way that it is right now. I would be fine with it if they changed, but this to me has plenty of intrigue as is.
15: Hell with it. 1-16.
0: I see See, I actually would not
16: go
0: like
16: really
0: that.
16: Old school.
0: I would not like that.
6: That used
0: I
6: to be.
0: Do like the fact that we have a Western and an Eastern Conference.
6: I'm with you there.
0: I think that there is value in that. Again, going back to the rivalries side of things, I think we've lost a lot of that in pro sports nowadays, but the only way you really get it is if you see each other in meaningful games, and those only exist nowadays.
16: I think that's why Blues fans really dislike Minnesota Wild, because the rivalry that was built up, Colorado as well. But I mean, those teams played against each other in the playoffs a lot in the Ken Hitchcock times, and it's like, man, you just grew to hate those teams. Jamie Benn, people despise the Dallas Stars and Jamie Benn because of a playoff series where he sat on top of Alex Pietrangelo. You're not wrong. The rivalries are built when you get those division matchups.
0: And Splashback Deuce says, you already have those rivalries in the division. Create other rivalries.
16: Not anymore.
0: I think you have a little bit of that. I don't know if it's the same way that it once was.
16: You only play some of these teams three times.
0: And if it's 1-8, you're less prone to see that same team over multiple seasons. Because it's less condensed, right? Right now, if you're in the Central Division, odds are you're going to play one of the Avs, Stars, or Wild early in the playoffs.
16: Mm-hmm.
0: Because those teams are really good. Those are the teams at the top. Just like it used to be with the Blues and the Blackhawks. Odds were those two teams were eventually going to see each other in the postseason because they were the class of the Central Division at the time.
16: Yeah.
0: So it would just be less likely that you would run into the same team multiple years in a row in the postseason. All right, 314-399-9646 is the Air Comfort Service text line for questions and answers. From the 618, should the Cards trade Dustin May? The Cards trade Dustin May, who do you think would be a better fit to fill his role, Dobbins or Matthews? Based upon what we're seeing right now, it's Dobbins. Yeah. He's just more prepared for the major league level.
16: Yeah. I don't think you're anywhere near ready for Quinn Matthews. I think you're going to need a little bit more seasoning with him before you can get to it. Dobbins did the seasoning that you need from Quinn Matthews last season with the Red Sox.
0: 314-399-9646 is the Air Comfort Service text line for Dirk Diggler's unit. How'd you guys like the Pedro Pajes bunt last night? No chance it was called from the bench. Didn't love it.
16: That's one guy I don't... Although, he's a pretty good bunter, isn't he?
0: He's fine.
16: It's like the Victor Scott one was the one that was most frustrating when he did that. What was that, a week ago when he couldn't move the guys over and he bunted the wrong person? But yeah, anytime a failed bunt happens, it's very infuriating.
0: 314-399-9646 is the Air Comfort Service text line from the 636. Have you guys tried the bacon wrapped hot dog with the baked beans and fried onions at Busch Stadium yet? I had one. They are amazing. Highly recommend.
16: That sounds like I'd spend time in the bathroom if I ate those.
0: Yeah, it doesn't really do
16: that. Bacon wrapped hot dog with baked beans and fried onions? All of those individual things are good in themselves. I just don't know if I could do all of those at once.
0: That does. It's not something that appeals to me.
16: Baked beans are one of those things that if I'm going to eat it, I have to eat it at home where there's a close bathroom within reach.
0: I typically go to Mayo Ketchup. That's my spot at the ballpark. I think they do awesome stuff. So that's where you'll typically see me.
16: Last time I was
0: right
16: there,
0: down the left field line, kind of over toward the Ballpark Village entrance toward the stadium. So
16: last
0: if you
16: time
0: want
16: I
0: to check that out.
16: Did mine was the barbecue, the St. Louis style barbecue that was behind home plate. And I waited 45 minutes for it, and it was well worth my time. So worth my
0: 45
16: time.
0: Minutes?
16: 45 minutes we waited. Katie's like, I'm going back to the seat. I'm like, that's fine. I'll be back up in a little bit. It was pulled pork, and it was incredible.
0: God bless you.
16: It was so worth it.
0: Alongside Alex, I'm BK. It's BK and Ferrario here on 101 ESPN. Coming up next, so Thomas DeJacy's not in the lineup today against a lefty. What exactly would you say you do here, Thomas DeJacy? We'll talk about his role next here on 101 ESPN.
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0: It's just not Thomas DeJacy's year, man. It's not working out for
15: him. Poor guy made the decision to go to the World Baseball Classic and has been downhill ever since.
0: I was holding out hope for him. I thought, hey, there's something here. You look at his minor league numbers, and he's been productive. It's, hey, Nathan Church, you look at the minor league numbers, he's been productive. There's reason for optimism here, and it's played out that way. There's real stuff there. He's a decent player. The same thing hasn't been true for Thomas DeJacy. He's 0 for his last 28, Alex. He has 13 strikeouts and 0 walks in those 28 at-bats. I believe he now has the longest hitless streak in Major League Baseball.
15: Jeez.
0: It ain't great. The active streak in Major League Baseball. And today, Cardinals going up against a left-handed pitcher who was awful so far this season against right-handed hitters. So this would seem to be a typical spot for Thomas DeJacy. They tried this earlier in the week. He unfortunately didn't make good on his opportunities. The other guys that did get into the lineup had a lot of success against the left-handed pitcher. Well, no DeJacy in the lineup today. If you're not going to get in the lineup in this game, Alex, you don't have a role. There is no scenario in which it would really make sense for you to come into the lineup if you can't do it today.
15: You mean the game where Fermin's your first baseman who has never played first base in his career?
0: Correct.
15: You can't get into this lineup with Nolan Gorman at third?
0: Nolan Gorman at third, who has not been great against left-handed pitchers. So he's in there, I would think, for his defense. You also have Joel Pozo, who hasn't exactly been tearing it up at the plate so far this season. That's your designated hitter today. And they're going with Victor Scott in center and Nathan Church in left, two lefties against a left-handed pitcher who's much better against left-handed hitters than he is against righties. And they said, you know what? The defense is good enough. We'll just go ahead and throw these guys out there.
15: Yeah.
0: That is The actions are telling you everything you need to know. There is no role on the current roster for Thomas Tagesi. I don't know what the current status is for Ramon Urias. Maybe he's ready to come back as early as tomorrow. I think that would be officially 10 days on the injured list, so it's possible he's just nearing his return date, and they're going to call him immediately right back in. He's going to get back into his previous role as the platoon guy at third base. Yeah. If that's the case, no need to make a move. That's going to be the thing that you do to send Thomas Tagesi down. If not, Alex, it's just about time for Blaze Jordan or somebody else at the AAA level, maybe Jimmy Crooks, yeah, to come up to the big league level. Even if that means four catchers, whatever. I don't even care at this point, because there's very clearly no role on this roster for Thomas Tagesi.
15: Yeah, you need another right-handed hitter that you could put in the lineup. I mean, like, the fact that Thomas Tagesi should be in, and I know he's 0-28, but he should be in solely because you're going up against a lefty and he's a right-handed hitter. They looked at this matchup against the pitcher and said, we'll try and get offense from our top four guys, Weatherholt, Herrera, Walker, and Wynn, and then we'll just try and win off of defense and pitching with McGreevy on the mound. And I mean, it sucks, but if I'm Thomas Tagesi, you basically have been told we've got no use for you up here. So the Urias thing would make the most sense if he's eligible to come off tomorrow.
0: And he's eligible. I just don't know if he's ready.
15: I think you have to. If he's not ready, you have to bring up one of Blaze Jordan, which would be the third base for you. And you can make that work because everybody wants to see it. And frankly, I'd like to see it if he can play the position. Or you go Jimmy Crooks. I think those are the two answers. And the Crooks thing, you can say, well, now you got four catchers on your roster. You've got one catcher that can catch 2 days a week, and really he's a DH. You got one catcher and one guy who is called a catcher, but he's really a first base DH option.
0: Yeah, Pozo's a DH.
15: Yeah.
0: He's not, like,
15: not even a first base.
0: He can technically play, yeah, I mean, clearly, because today he's not your first baseman.
15: Fermin is,
0: who's never appeared in a major league game at that position.
15: Yeah.
0: It's one of the only positions on the diamond that Fermin has never played. Now, the only ones that are left are pitcher and catcher.
15: And he'll probably pitch at some point.
0: He's played everywhere else on the diamond except for here, and he's starting there today over Joel Pozo. So, yeah, he's a DH. That's it. That's his role on the 2026 Cardinals. And frankly, he's not even much of a DH. He's just a bench bat.
15: Yeah.
0: He's a guy that comes in occasionally when you need contact and nothing else. Like, if runner on third, less than two outs, you've got Victor Scott coming to the plate, guess what? That's a spot where you could put Joel Pozo in the game to score that run for you. Because he's going to put the ball in play. I don't know that he's going to get a hit, but he's going to put it in play. That's basically his role right now. I think that it's... We are now at the place where tomorrow, my guess is, prior to the start of the series against the Royals, when they come back home, you'll probably see some kind of a move for somebody to come up. Just got a response back from Derek Gould. I asked him what the situation is with Ramon Urias, and he said probably more like weeks than days, could be more than the 10-day IL, maybe 3 weeks or a month.
15: So you're going to the minors.
0: If that's the case, my guess is Jimmy Crooks or Blaze Jordan will be the call-up for the Cardinals.
15: And you should just put Tagesi down in the minors, and if there's another injury that pops up, you should leave him there. Because you brought him up when the emergency situation happened with Urias, and you said, we need to have the other infielder, and you used him in very scarce opportunities. He didn't come through. It's very evident he needs some confidence. You just need to put him down in the minors and say, you're going to play down there. We'll pick the position that we need you in. I'll be fascinated to see what that is, but go get your confidence back. Because this shouldn't be a guy you bring back up in an event that an injury happens. Now you go to the next guy in line. You go to Jimmy Crooks, who has done well in the minors. You go to Blaze Jordan, who's done well in the minors. Those are the next guys up. Give Thomas Tagesi a month or two to figure his ish out down in the minors before you bring him back up.
0: I will be curious to see how they handle the 40 man. Because
15: The 40 man.
0: I know,
15: gotta love this conversation.
0: I know, but it's a real thing, and you have to take it into consideration. Do they go with Crooks because Blaze Jordan is not on the 40-man right now?
15: It would make the most sense for how much they value the 40-man. And, like, the guys we usually go to say, cut him. Prato, he's on the team. Fermin, he's on the team.
0: Yep.
15: You're going pitchers at this point. And, I mean, how many guys are you going to cut from your pitching side of
0: things? That's the thing. Like, are you getting rid of Fernandez? You can. Is that something you're prepared to do? I don't know. You're not doing it with Dobbins or Fitz.
15: Can Fitz go on the long-term IL? Would that open it?
0: The 60-day,
15: you still have to pay him, right?
0: You can't, because he would technically have to have a roster situation where he comes up to the big league and then you put him on the 60-day IL, so they're not going to do that.
15: And you're paying him big league money then.
0: You're not taking Tink Hintz off of the 40-man right now. Jerpy is hurt, and he's on the injured list, but he's not coming up to the big league, so you can't do it with him. Bryson Motz, you're not getting rid of. TK Roby, same thing. So Chris Roycroft and Ryan Fernandez are really like the two arms that you could consider doing something like this with.
15: Unless it's Schuster.
0: Yeah.
15: Schuster or Pusher, who's on the IL.
0: Schuster's on the roster right now. So then if you're getting rid of him, you're probably calling up one of those other guys that I just mentioned to take his spot on the major league roster, which then again, you're not really, you're robbing Peter to pay Paul.
15: And both of those guys are righties that you're putting into that spot that he's a lefty for you.
0: The other thing with Crooks, he's a lefty. Whereas if you're doing this, you probably want a right-handed hitter. I think the guy that makes the most sense for them, if they want this role to be filled, is Blaze Jordan.
15: Well, and we've hit the point with Nolan Gorman where it's like, okay, we know what you are. The defense is fine, but it's not anything. Like, it's the spot you look at on the Cardinals and say, this is where we need to upgrade. And I told you in the office, they don't have an internal option other than Blaze Jordan for third base. So you might as well find out. For a season of trying to find out, you traded for Blaze Jordan last year. He's done everything you'd ask him to do in the minor leagues. Just give him the chance. He might not look great at third base, but you know what? Let's see what it looks like. The tough part with all of this, though, is because now you're not in a position of you're a losing team and you could just let it go and see what it looks like. This team values defense, and I don't know what that looks like there. And if he causes you to lose games, how long are you going to keep him in that
0: spot?
15: And
0: that goes back to yesterday's game, where a big part of why things went south for them was the base running and the defense.
15: Mm-hmm.
0: Right? It was one of the first times all year where you could watch the game and say to yourself, this does not resemble a crisp, well-played baseball game with a lot of fundamentally sound players on the field.
15: Yeah.
0: Now, I don't think that's going to be a trend. I think that was a one-off. I think this team does place a lot of emphasis on those things. But with Blaze Jordan, you're bringing him up, if you do so, not because of any of those things, but exclusively because of his bat. The positive, Alex, if you want to look at it that way, like you look at this lineup today against a left-handed starter, right? There would have been a spot in there, DH, first base, to potentially get an opportunity for Blaze Jordan.
15: Absolutely.
0: You don't have to play him at third. You could also do, you know, Jose Fermin could have played at third today. You had other options there to where you could still have made the lineup work, but it's very clear. They're a right-handed bat short right now.
15: Mm-hmm.
0: They needed a Ramon Urias or a Blaze Jordan or Thomas Tejesi to figure things out.
15: Yeah.
0: None of those things have happened, so I think it's time for a Blaze Jordan call-up.
15: And if you're weeks away from what Derek said with Urias, good. That gives me a couple of weeks to see what Blaze looks like. And if it doesn't work, guess what? You just go back down, man. And I know you got to make a 40-man roster move, but that's the art of the business right now. You're going to have to make a decision on one of these arms to give Blaze a shot, and you never know. Maybe that's a bat that plays, and maybe his defense is good at third, and you plug him in over Nolan Gorman for a month stretch. But I mean, it's a week or a week's decision, and then if it doesn't work, then you make another move.
0: The other thing is, like, you could just say, you know what, we're going to DFA Brian Torres. Maybe he's the guy that you decide to make the move with. I don't think Torres has, like, some significant role on this team long term.
15: Right.
0: He has been very good so far this year down in AAA with the Memphis Redbirds. So far on the season for him, he's batting .330 and has an OPS also above .900, but once again, left-handed bat.
15: Well, and doesn't it feel like you have a lot of Brian Torreses on your roster?
0: Yes.
15: You got Fermin, Urias, Victor Scott, who I know isn't hitting. Like, I feel like you got a lot of Brian Torreses on your roster.
0: Absolutely.
15: And you need a third baseman.
0: I also don't know how the rest of Major League Baseball is going to value him.
15: Yeah.
0: Like, is he a guy that's going to get claimed as a 29-year-old who has stalled out at the AAA level? Is he going to get claimed if you decide to DFA him, or is he a guy that you don't fear is going to be picked up on waivers and you can just, you know, stock him in the AAA level the way that you would with Jared Schuster after you DFA him or somebody like that. That's probably the best case scenario.
15: I feel like those guys, in a worst case scenario that he gets claimed, those guys you can find a way to go get another one if you need to. Some type of trade, you could claim it, something like that, if you get to that spot. But he's an outfielder, and I mean, by the point, you'd have to go through multiple injuries before you'd be needing a Brian Torres.
0: And
15: to
0: you've got Lars Nootbaar returning. So.
15: Yeah, I just feel like that's one of those break glass in a case of emergencies. You're not going to have to worry about breaking that glass because you've got so many other options there.
0: Alongside Alex Ferrario, I'm Brandon Kiley. It's BK and Ferrario here on 101 101 ESPN. Cardinals versus the Athletics coming up at 2 o'clock. Your lineup today. J.J. Weatherholt will be leading off playing at second, and then from there, it is Yvonne Herrera behind the plate. Jordan Walker batting third and right. Mason Wynn is your cleanup hitter today against a left-handed pitcher playing at short, and then batting fifth at third base is Nolan Gorman. You've got Jose Fermin making his major league debut at first.
15: Oh, baby.
0: Joel Pozo, of course, is your designated hitter, and then rounding things out at left is Nathan Church, and in center, batting ninth, is Victor Scott II. Michael McGreevy getting the start on the mound for the Cardinals today. Coming up in about 15 minutes, this postseason has been a reminder of just how important the center position is. What does it mean for the Blues and their offseason plans? We'll get into that in a little bit. NFL Quick Hitters is next here on 101 ESPN.
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0: Alongside Alex Ferrario, I'm Brandon Kiley. It's BK and Ferrario here on 101 ESPN. It is time for some NFL quick hitters. You ready, Alex?
15: Let's do it.
0: So yesterday, some big news in the NFL is the Miami Dolphins, as you typically do when you're tanking a season, announced that they have extended their all-pro level running back. Alex, I think this is going to be one that we might disagree on. Dolphins and running back Devon Achane have agreed on a four-year extension worth $68 million, making him the NFL's third highest paid running back at $17 million per year with $32 million guaranteed. What do you make of this? Dolphins, maybe the worst team in the NFL heading into 2026, have extended Devon Achane, their running back.
15: Worst team in the NHL making the worst decision in the NFL. I hate this decision. When do you think running backs age out? Like, when do you start to feel like, oh gosh, probably not in their prime anymore?
0: 30? 29, 30, somewhere around there.
15: How many years do you think it's a way for the Miami Dolphins to be competitive?
0: Depends. Are they going to get a stud quarterback in next year's draft?
15: Let's say no. Let's say they don't get the first overall pick because Devon Achane is going to win them a couple of games that they don't need to win.
0: Then they're definitely a few years away.
15: They
0: got to get the quarterback. If they get the quarterback fixed, then
15: I look at this and say Devon Achane is an incredible player. Devon Achane is probably going to win them a couple of extra games that they probably don't need to win. Maybe they're a 5-win team rather than a 3-win team. That's the difference of the first or second overall pick to the third or fourth overall pick. And if 30 years old, I would go more like 28, 29, but I could get the 30 sure. If you're an incredible player. In 4 years, I don't think the Miami Dolphins are going to be doing any winning. And you just signed this guy to a contract that isn't going to help you other than miss out on a really good pick. If you're tanking, you need to tank.
0: I view it very differently. You look back at the 2023 NFL season. I'm just going to pull this up, Alex, because that's a couple of years ago, just to use it as an example. In 2023, let's take a look. The Denver Broncos were 8-9 at that point. Going into that season, the Chicago Bears were 7-10. The Seattle Seahawks, 9-8. Those teams are all contenders now. That's as recently as 3 years ago. Things change quickly in the NFL. Let's use a different one. The New England Patriots were 4-13. They just went to the Super Bowl last year, man. That's 2 years later because they got the quarterback position correct. They're able to completely turn things around. If I'm the Dolphins, I didn't think that they would extend Devon Achane. I thought it would have made a lot of sense to trade him this offseason. But if you're going to extend him, I'm cool with it. As long as you're willing to spend that money. I think Achane's really good. And if you're an NFL team, you've got to eventually have some building blocks. I think he's one of them for you. Now, whenever you get that quarterback in place, you've got somebody behind him. One of the reasons that I like what the Raiders are building right now is because they have a tight end that Mendoza can throw to, and they've got a running back that he can hand the ball off to take some of that pressure off of him. The Dolphins right now are probably the heavy favorite to get the number one overall selection in next year's class, which is very likely going to be Arch Manning. I don't know if people believe in Arch Manning or not. But if you are a believer in his talents and you think he is the kind of guy that can change the fortunes of a franchise the way that, you know, Bo Nix has for the Broncos or the way that Drake May has for the New England Patriots, I'm fine with him making this kind of a decision. I think eventually you've got to have these kinds of building blocks on the offense.
15: Yeah, and I can understand it because you do have to have some type of selling point if you're the Dolphins to make people want to come to the games. And when you tank, nobody wants to go to games. So, I mean, I get that front. This is a piece that I think, and I don't know what running backs get in terms of trade value, but I just feel like this would have been a piece, if I'm the Dolphins, trade for more future assets that can benefit your team long term rather than a guy that, yeah, if you get the quarterback and also make sure that the defense is really good and you got the right coach, you can make yourself pretty effective. I just felt the Dolphins are in such a bad spot.
0: What if the best you could get for Devon Achane was a second round pick? Is that worth more than having Devon Achane on your team for the next 5 years?
15: No, probably not. Probably not.
0: I don't think anybody's trading you a first-round pick for.
15: Yeah.
0: So that I think that ultimately has to be part of it as well. All right, Netflix announced yesterday, Alex, their new quarterback series, which I don't think has the same buzz as it once did.
15: No, but I think that was a first year, this is a really cool idea, and then it dropped off after that.
0: So season 3 is set to premiere in July. The quarterbacks that are going to be featured this year include Jaden Daniels, Joe Flacco, Baker Mayfield, and Cam Ward. What's your level of anticipation with those four quarterbacks? Daniels, Flacco, Mayfield, and Cam Ward.
15: 4.
0: 4 out of 10?
15: Yeah. I have no interest in watching Joe Flacco. Baker Mayfield, I think, is probably the most intriguing one of that group. And then Cam Ward's interesting. Anytime you got a rookie going from his first year to the second year is a fascinating one. But, yeah, no. That doesn't have the intrigue factor for me like the first year did.
0: I do think they've done a good job of having different levels of quarterbacks in the NFL. Because I think each of them, like, as I've watched this in the past, whether it's Kirk Cousins versus Mahomes, like, you've got different levels of quarterbacks. They had, I think it was Marcus Mariota on that season, where he was kind of a starter and then eventually was replaced. He, like, literally went MIA during the season, which was wild to witness. I like that they do it this way, because it shows you the varying, A, personalities, and B, the roles that exist for these guys. Like, Joe Flacco's role is quite different for his team than what Cam Ward's is for the Titans as the number one overall selection. And that's quite different than Baker Mayfield's is, as a guy that has been around the league for a little while now, has played for multiple seasons, and has finally found a home for himself down in Tampa Bay. So my intrigue's a little higher than yours. I think Jaden Daniels is an interesting guy as well. I'd say like a 7. I think they did a pretty good job of selecting interesting personalities at varying levels of the league for this year's quarterback series.
15: I don't know what the agreement is or what these players. I think Jackson Dart would have been an intriguing one for them to put on there.
0: Sure.
15: Especially after how last season went. Like, I would have replaced Jaden Daniels with Jackson Dart, or maybe Cam Ward with Jackson Dart.
0: They have to film this prior to the start of the season.
15: Yeah.
0: So it would have had to be like this time last year, they're making these agreements in place with the quarterbacks.
15: Yeah. And I get, and who was their

0: the schedule. You don't know when they will be playing, but you know who your team is playing already. That's been announced for months at this point. But they make a whole show of it, and they're releasing these individual games as well, including what they're going to do on Netflix for this year. They've expanded that coverage on Netflix, Alex. It includes a Week 1 game, a Thanksgiving Eve game, because apparently that's something that we needed. Not only Thanksgiving Day and night, we need the day before Thanksgiving now as well.
1: Football fatigue is going to be a real thing.
0: So we now have the week of Thanksgiving, Wednesday games, Thursday games, Friday games, Saturday games, and yes, of course, Sunday and Monday games
1: as well. True or false, your wife is going to hate you the week of Thanksgiving.
0: True, of course.
1: Yes, mine as well. Mine as well.
0: There's also a Christmas Day game and then week 18 as well. Have you seen the Thanksgiving Day / Eve schedule?
1: I saw one of the games that will be played. I saw the Packers matchup.
0: So I actually think it's a really, really compelling day of games for the NFL this year. Maybe the better, one of the better ones that we've seen so far. So for Netflix, their schedule this season, they've got the season opener between the 49ers and the Rams in Australia. That should be pretty damn good.
1: Won't touch that one with our pick'em though, with a 10-foot pole going to Australia.
0: The first ever Thanksgiving Eve game will be between the Packers and the Rams. I think that'll be a fun one.
1: Absolutely.
0: Then you've got Christmas Day, Week 18, etc. Are you cool with the NFL expanding its partnership with Netflix? Does that bother you at all?
1: No, Ben? I don't think so. I mean, it makes sense business-wise. I mean, it sucks if you don't have Netflix, but for somebody that pays the subscription for Netflix, I mean, I like it to where it goes on there. My only issue is if they ever have streaming problems because so many people are watching. And I remember that Mike Tyson fight to where it was the biggest thing on Netflix and you went on and it wouldn't work because there were so many people. But with the NFL and them moving past that, as long as it works, I'm fine with it because everything's on a certain app these days. Amazon Prime, it's on NBC with the Peacock app. It's just what it is. So I get it that it sucks for people if they want to watch football and they don't have a Netflix subscription.
0: Yeah, it's just the way of the world nowadays.
1: Yeah, everything's.
0: I hate it, but it is what it is. Thanksgiving Day, your games this season in the NFL include the early game, Lions versus the Bears. That's a good one,
1: actually. That's going to be a fun one.
0: Then at 3:30, because we get this every year, Cowboys versus the Eagles.
1: Yeah, a little bit of fatigue of the Cowboys-Eagles, but that's fine.
0: At least it's a good matchup now, whatever. I can live with it.
1: Same thing was true
0: for the Lions. The Lions, I got them every year. I was kind of sick of it. But now they're at least interesting, so
1: once
0: whatever.
1: They're good, it doesn't matter.
0: And then Thanksgiving night, how about this, Alex? We got Chiefs versus Bills on Thanksgiving.
1: That's going to be
0: awesome.
1: That's
0: going to set records.
1: Yes.
0: For viewership that night. It's on NBC. It'll be the nightcap. Chiefs versus the Bills. Allen versus Mahomes. That's going to be a crazy viewership game for the league.
1: That's going to be like anybody that wants to do like family stuff after Thanksgiving dinner, just pretty much cross it out because I'm going to be glued to that for that one.
0: Coming up in 15 minutes, we'll dive into the junk drawer bin next. The postseason has been a reminder of just how important the center position is in the NHL. What does it mean for the Blues as they start to look at what their next iteration of this team is going to be? We'll talk about that next year on 101 ESPN.
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0: Alex mentioned this during the break. Daily Faceoff has released their updated trade board for the offseason.
1: Yep.
0: I want to go through a few of the names on this list, Alex. He's got different tiers, candidates that could be available this offseason, including a lot of Blues on the list, Jordan Kyrou on there. Of course, Jordan Binnington, Robert Thomas's name does pop up on this list as well. So a lot of Blues that are on this list as expected heading into the offseason. But I want to get your thoughts on a few of the names that are under the age of 30. So could potentially fit in, at least age-wise, with what the Blues are trying to build here. So the only obvious candidate, the Tier 1 player that he has on this list that potentially fits into their age range, is Mason McTavish, mm-hmm. a centerman, former top 5 overall pick, $7 million, so he is a little expensive through the 2030 season, Alex. He's locked up long-term, already signed that long-term deal. But Mason McTavish is only 23 years old, so he fits into that young core group potentially for you. I don't know what it would take to acquire him. He did not have some crazy high-level season this year, only 17 goals, 40 points, and was a negative 15 on the ice.
1: He was scratched in the playoffs multiple times.
0: So what do you think about him as a potential trade candidate? We were going to talk about the center position.
1: Yeah.
0: He can help you at that spot.
1: I really like this one. I don't know if he'd be at the top of my list, but he'd be probably that second tier of the list. And it's mostly because I just don't know what I'm getting. Like, he has really struggled in Anaheim, and I'm all for guys with a change of scenery to see if it works in a different spot, because more times than not it does. But this also isn't a guy that's getting limited ice time. Like, last season he was playing almost 17 minutes and got 22 goals for him. And Joel Quenneville, who everybody can have their opinion on, I still think he's an incredible hockey mind. He doesn't see value in playing that guy in a must-win situation, which to me, it tells you a little something about the player. But I also remember when he was a draft prospects when he was the third overall pick, and the biggest trait about Mason McTavish was he finds open ice and goes to the front of the net. To me, think David Backes. Big body, drives up the middle of the ice and will plant himself in front. So if you think there's a lot of upside here, $7 million is a steal for a guy that could be your second line center for the next seven seasons. It's just, what are you paying for him, and do you think the risk is worth the reward?
0: I think he's interesting. I'd put a check mark next to his name. Yeah. Go ahead and check in. See what it looks like. See what they're asking for. If you could get him for the 15th overall pick.
1: Oh, I'd do that.
0: Is that something you'd do?
1: Yeah, I would do that in a heartbeat. If I can keep my 11th overall pick and still get this guy with the 15th pick, yeah, absolutely. I'd even do 15 and 31 for it.
0: I wonder what Anaheim would be looking for, because they are in a win-now window. You'd think they would want more, like, all right, we're ready to go. Let's start to win currently. I just don't know what the asking price would be.
1: Well, and the thing with Anaheim, I don't either, because with Anaheim is, like, they've got this healthy mix of young guys but older players. Like, Chris Kreider's on their top line. Mikael Granlund is their second line center. They've got some prospects still in their system that are going to be making their way up, but I would imagine if you're Anaheim and I'm trading you a young player, they're going to treat McTavish the same way we're treating Jordan Kyrou.
0: Would you do a Kyrou for McTavish trade?
1: I would. I don't think that hurts your team at all, and I think you're getting slower. What we talked about with speed, McTavish is not fast. He's slow. But he's more of a style that I think matches what Jim Montgomery wants from his players, more so than what Jordan Kyrou is.
0: So here's a follow-up to that. One of the other names in the second tier, names to keep an eye on. I'll read the list real quick, and then I'll hone in on the guy that I want to ask you about, Alex. Alexis Lafreniere is in here. He's 24, $7.5 million. I frankly don't have a whole lot of interest.
1: You don't need another winger.
0: Elias Pettersson, 27 years old, $11.5 million. I'm good. You don't want to deal with the Kyrou stuff? I promise you, you don't want to deal with the Elias Pettersson stuff.
1: Ain't wrong there.
0: Owen Tippett, 27 years old, $6.2 million through the 2030 season. And then Simone Nemec, who you've brought up a number of times, defenseman from the Devils. He's only 22 years old. He is an RFA. We could have a conversation about him here in a moment. Shane Wright is the other player on this list. He's 22, former top pick. He's still on his entry-level deal, so he's cheap right now for you. If you had two offers on the board, one was Mason McTavish for Jordan Kyrou, another one is Shane Wright for Jordan Kyrou, which of those would you rather have if you were the Blues?
1: I think I'd go Shane Wright. And I just told you in the break, I have gone back and forth and toyed with this so much. But Shane Wright is a guy that's different from McTavish, in my opinion, because he hasn't gotten the opportunities that McTavish has gotten. McTavish has been a second-line center. McTavish has played on the top line as a wing. He's produced some, but it hasn't been to the effect that you need to. Shane Wright last season had 12 goals in 74 games, playing about 13 minutes a night. The last 82 games, he averages out about 17 goals per game, playing about 13 and a half minutes. That, to me, screams potential if you give him the opportunity.
0: I guess my follow-up to that would be, why isn't he getting that opportunity on Seattle if he's worthy of that opportunity?
1: It's a great question. I mean, they've gone through three coaches in the last 6 years. They signed Chandler Stephenson to that massive contract that they've been giving second-line center. He's not getting first-line because Matty Beniers is there. Matty Beniers is a better player, but they signed Stephenson, and they've been giving Stephenson a lot more responsibility. It's a great question, and it does make you wonder.
0: They signed Stephenson because they didn't want Wright in that responsibility.
1: You're right.
0: Would be the way that I would frame it, though.
1: I think Seattle also signed him after the year that they made the playoffs and got bounced and said, this is our time to push, and it did not work out for them because Stephenson is not that good for them.
0: Sure.
1: But I hear what you're saying. I always wonder, like, okay, what's going on with this? But the guy I always resort back to is Trevor Zegras. Sometimes the guys aren't given the opportunity because a coach doesn't like the player, and when the player gets an opportunity elsewhere, he thrives. Sometimes you need the eye-opening moment. I'll always reference Vince Dunn, who said, like, I needed to be moved to Seattle for me to realize my potential and my work ethics needed to change. I think that could be the case for Shane Wright. What I don't like about Shane Wright versus Mason McTavish is he's not as physical. He's not as big. He's more of a Kyrou, to where he's smaller, but he's got speed, he's got skill. So, I mean, honestly, if you presented both of them to me, I'd be fine with both of them. I think there's more upside with Shane Wright being the natural centerman versus McTavish, who has floated between center and wing over years past.
0: The other name on this list of the names to keep an eye on, that's relatively speaking young and cost-controlled, is Owen Tippett. That kind of catches my attention. I don't know why Philly would make that move.
1: I don't either. He's been really good for them.
0: He had 28 goals this year, 50-plus points. Now, he's been a negative, maybe it's just a defensive thing, but if he is a name that is truly out there on the market, is that somebody that you'd look into if you were in the Blues situation?
1: I don't think so, because I don't think you need another winger.
0: Okay.
1: Like, if I'm going to go get Owen Tippett, I'd just keep Jordan Kyrou and hope that I get a bounce-back season from him. Like, I think you're going to have to overpay to get Tippett, who is probably resembles a lot of what you already have in your team with Snuggerud, Holloway, Neighbors, if Kyrou's still here, Carboneau, along with Stenberg and Berggren, who's going to be on this team. I think you're good on the wing position right now. Now, you're still hoping for upside versus a guy who's proven it, but yeah, I don't think wing, especially for a guy like Owen Tippett, who's 27, who's making $6.2 million.
0: I mean, he'd have to get a massive return for them.
1: Yeah, exactly. You'd be overpaying for a guy that could probably do what guys on your team already can do, if that makes sense.
0: So the next tier, tier three.
1: Oh, the big ones.
0: Is big stars, big swings. The list includes Austin Matthews, who I don't think is realistic. Oh. Brady Tkachuk. Yeah, we've had our conversation there. Jason Robertson. We certainly have beaten that one to death. The other name that's in this list, Alex, and I did want to ask you about, is Adam Fox, the defenseman from the New York Rangers. He is under the age of 30. He is a fantastic hockey player and is offensively inclined. He is smaller. He puts up big-time points basically every season. Even while the Rangers have been terrible, he's still been a plus in his minutes on the ice. Again, this is one of those where I have to imagine the price would be astronomical if you're trying to make some kind of a deal and would have to include some of your top prospects / young players. But if they truly make Adam Fox available this offseason, and he says he's interested in coming here, both big ifs, is that something you would consider if you were in the Blue Shoes?
1: Boy, it's a really interesting one because he plays the right side, too. And like we were talking about Colton Parayko and potentially moving him, this would be your replacement for Colton Parayko. Now, not so much in the style that they play, but, I mean, you need more offense from your defensemen. You need speed. I think Adam Fox is one of the most underrated defensemen in the game right now because everybody always talks about Quinn Hughes and Cale Makar. I mean, Adam Fox puts up insane numbers for the New York Rangers. What Minnesota did for Quinn Hughes would be a team kind of resembling that same move for Adam Fox. I would look into it. I just don't know if the juice is going to be worth the squeeze. Like, I think you'd have to give up a lot. Like, I'm all three of your first round picks, probably an Adam Yurecek, maybe more. And that's the part that I don't even think it benefits you, because that's a move that when you want to win now, and I don't know if you're ready to win now with just an Adam Fox away.
0: The other thing, he ultimately has the say in this.
1: Yeah.
0: He's got a full no move clause, $9.5 million, locked in long term through age 20 or through age 31 in the 2029 season. So you've got 3 years of control if you decided to make this kind of a move, and then you're looking at paying him, you know, $12-15 million, something like that. Hey man, if he wants to come here,
1: yeah.
0: And the Rangers are willing to negotiate and you could get some kind of a deal done, I'm not above making that kind of a deal. I mean, that would be something that really boosts this thing and accelerates the retool in a significant way. One of the things that I want to talk to you about is, hey, man, you look in the Western Conference right now. It's Vegas, it's Colorado, it's Edmonton. Those mm-hmm. are the teams that are representing the Western Conference in the Stanley Cup Final. Looks like it's going to be Vegas or Colorado once again this year, most likely. Those teams have stars. They build around superstar level talents, both on the blue line and certainly when it comes to their forwards. That's something that the Blues have not done. Now, they were able to make it to the Stanley Cup Finals and win it in 2019, but ever since then, these are the teams that are getting there, Alex. So mm-hmm. Adam Fox would be a swing to start getting yourself into the conversation and start building the way that those other Stanley Cup contenders are in the West. I would definitely be interested in it. But again, I just don't know how realistic it is for him to come to the city of St. Louis.
1: Yeah, I think you're a year away from making that push like Minnesota did. And what I mean by that is, like, Minnesota said, we got to go get another star because Matt Boldy is developing. Kirill Kaprizov is already an elite forward, but Matt Boldy turned into an elite forward, and they had these prospects. Brock Faber was there for them. So they had the pieces that you needed. You needed multiple guys that had superstar ability that could score goals. You needed a big defenseman and then get your goaltending in right. If you have the same year with Holloway and Snuggerud and Thomas this season where they continue to develop moving forward and Snuggerud emerges as a guy that realistically could score 40 and Holloway is a guy that stays healthy and gives you 80-plus points, that's where the Minnesota Wild were, where they said, cool, Boldy just emerged. We've got Kaprizov. We've got the defenseman. Let's go get that last guy. And what's interesting and what's fascinating with that is, you know, next offseason, which I know nobody wants to wait till next year, but you're 1 year away from Brady Tkachuk becoming a UFA. Is he available then because they know what's at stake? Clayton Keller from Utah will be a pending free agent that following year. Does he stay in Utah or does he hit the market? Maybe there's more guys that Jason Robertson, if he doesn't re-sign long-term, yeah. will be a UFA that year. You're a year away, if everything develops correctly, to where you can look the way that Minnesota did, to where it's like, hey, let's push our chips in and let's go get that final piece to help move us along in this process.
0: I will tell you this. If Adam Fox is truly available, he's 28 years old. He's a power play quarterback. He produces 60-plus points basically every year. Even on a dog crap team, he's been a plus while he's been on the ice. He can do everything. This is the kind of defenseman they have been searching for. Mm-hmm. Can you imagine if the Blues get into the third period, it's a big-time situation, and you've got both Broberg and Adam Fox on the ice together,
1: yeah,
0: and you're able to put them out there with Thomas and Holloway and Snuggerud? That is the makings of what could be, I don't know about an elite lineup, but a pretty damn good one when those guys are on the ice. All right, before we get to the juncture on the other side, do want to go through what they say about the Blues on this trade board, Alex?
1: Yeah.
0: The top guy that they have on the list is Jordan Binnington. They say he is a obvious trade candidate. The write-up says the following. Binnington is coming off the worst season of his career, but he showed enough at the Olympics to remind us that he can be an asset on the right team given his puck handling and clutch save ability. Is there enough of a market for him right now? Well, the Oilers are the clear team to watch. We also shouldn't sleep on the Florida Panthers either if they opt to not re-sign Bobrovsky. Do you view Jordan Binnington as an obvious trade candidate this offseason?
1: I think from the perspective of an NHL trade reporter, yes, he's an obvious candidate because there are no goalies available in this free agency. Cam Talbot is the best one, who is 38 years old. And if you look at the trade market, there's just not a lot of names that get you excited. And I know Binnington's numbers are bad, but other teams look at the success he has in big games. So, yeah, I think he's an obvious trade candidate. I don't know if it's obvious to the Blues. Like, I think the Blues are like, yeah, we'll move him if somebody wants to pay the price for him. And that's where I don't think it actually gets made.
0: I don't view him as a trade candidate.
1: I don't know if he wants to go either.
0: Like, I just, What are you getting for Jordan Binnington right now? Let's be real. I mentioned at the deadline or last year, midway through the season, Alex, would you take Hunter Skinner and a first round pick for him? And you said absolutely not.
1: Stuart Skinner. They have Hunter Skinner on their team already.
0: Stuart Skinner. I apologize.
1: It's impressive you remembered him, though.
0: If you're not taking that, I don't think you're getting anything more now after he's coming off of a down season with less control remaining for him.
1: Yep.
0: So I just don't think he is a realistic trade candidate.
1: So here's a perspective for you.
0: I'd be open to it, but I don't think you're getting the return that would be necessary.
1: Linus Ullmark was traded at the age of 30 from Boston to Ottawa.
0: And it was coming off of a season in which he was part of the team that won the Jennings Trophy.
1: 9.15 save percentage, a 2.55 goals against, and a guy that just consistently was awesome in the regular season but was never really the number one guy. Also had issues winning in the playoffs. He went for a NHL player, two NHL players, an NHL player, an NHL goaltender, and a first round draft pick that turned into the 25th overall pick. So are you okay with a bottom line player, a goaltender that's fine, and then a first round pick? And that was for a guy that was coming off of a season that had really good numbers. Now, I think people would view Binnington a little bit more higher because he performs well in big moments. And if you're a team that wants to win the cup, then that makes sense. But I just don't think the teams that would want him have what the Blues would want in return, like Edmonton. Edmonton has nothing to trade you for Jordan Binnington.
0: Yeah, I mean, they have this, though. They have a... Now, I don't know. I don't think they have
1: first round this year or next year.
0: So this deal was a fourth line center, a backup goalie, and a first round pick. That's what it became.
1: Mm-hmm.
0: That does nothing for me.
1: No, I would just keep Binnington. I think it's more valuable to have Binnington win 15 plus games for you next year behind Joel Hofer than getting two guys that aren't going to be on your team when you need them, and a first round pick that's probably not going to be here either.
0: So the next one that they had on this list is Jordan Kyrou. That he makes sense. Yeah, of course. He's according to this piece. Kyrou is a first-line talent with 3 30-goal campaigns to his name, but he was a disaster this year offensively. An $8 million healthy scratch at one point, it sure feels like he could reuse a reset on a new team. Note that he does control his destiny via a full no-trade clause that does not become a modified no-trade until the final season of his deal. So they view him as a first-line talent with 30 goals. In his future. Next one up is Colton Parayko. Parayko nixed a deal to the Buffalo Sabres before the deadline. On one hand, that told us that he still decides if and when he goes. On the other hand, we know the Blues were willing to part with him, so we can expect outgoing GM Doug Armstrong or incoming GM Alexander Steen to deal with additional offers for the hulking defenseman. And then finally, the last name on this list, I do not think this one's realistic at this point, but they have Robert Thomas on here. Every bit of information that trickled out leading into the trade deadline indicated it would take quite the offer to pry the St. Louis Blues number one center away. Over the past three seasons, he's fifth in assists at 5-on-5 league wide. He's only 26 years old. He's in the prime of his career. The Blues want to trade him away. Why exactly? Well, his list of suitors would be huge. He doesn't only appeal to an all-in contender. A rising team hoping for years of sustained success should also be interested, given the fact that he's under contract for another half decade. Yeah, that's why the Blues are interested.
1: I'll tell you what will be fascinating, though. All of the teams that balked at the price of what the Blues are asking, they'll come calling, because Utah missed the playoffs in the second round. Minnesota lost to Colorado because of their center depth. Everybody that wanted him is going to be calling and saying, like, hey, can we revisit this? Now, if you're the Blues, you up the ante even more. And I don't think they trade this guy because of what you said. Parayko's going to be the one, too, that's fascinating. I don't think they're going to be actively looking to move him. Will teams actively be calling to trade for him?
0: I would think so.
1: And that's where the Blues, because I don't think they want to move him. I think it's just, if the deal is too good, that's where they approach Colton Parayko. And I just don't, it doesn't seem like Colton Parayko has any appetite to leave St. Louis. So I don't know if they even move this guy or he accepts it.
0: He's Alex on BK Junk Drawer coming up next.
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2: 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We do the work. 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It's BK and Ferrario on 101 ESPN. Let's open it up. 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

0: I'm Brandon. Kylie, it's BK and Ferrario here on 101 ESPN. Let's dive into the junk drawer. Alex, how would you have felt if at your graduation ceremony, the commencement speaker said, I want everybody to know I'm paying off your final year of student loans?
1: Oh, man, I would lose my freaking mind.
0: That's what took place at Wilson College of Textiles, where donor and entrepreneur Anil Kokov revealed that he and his wife Marilyn would be paying off all of the education loans incurred by the graduates during their 2025-2026 academic campaign.
1: Hell yes.
0: This was what took place at their commencement ceremony over the weekend.
1: How many kids?
0: Oh, good question.
1: Because you don't do this if there's like 10,000 kids or something.
0: 176 undergraduate students at the college. So it's not like this.
1: No, yeah.
0: It's not like going to Mizzou where you've got 30,000 kids there.
1: So let's say
0: 175 graduates.
1: Every
0: basically.
1: One of them's 20 grand. So they need 200 grand.
0: But for 1 year.
1: Oh, it was just 1 year.
0: Of their student loans.
1: $5,000,
0: something like that.
1: Oh, my God. I would be so freaking happy.
0: That is one of those things where if you were, you know, a billionaire or something, that's the kind of thing you hope you have the opportunity to do at some point in your life, to change somebody else's fortune.
1: I tell Katie that all the time because I volunteer at this animal shelter and I emcee this event every August. And, you know, you get to stand up there and do the silent auctions and you see all of these people bidding on stuff. And Katie and I always say afterwards, it's like, God, I wish we had more money to donate in things like this, because it's like you have money, you donate a little, but you know, you have life to deal with, you've got kids to deal with, so there's a certain amount of money that you can handle, and then it's like, okay, that's enough. But
0: sure,
1: man, you wish you had thousands of dollars to just raise your hand and be like, yeah, I'll pay for a trip to Italy so that the animal shelter can have all of this money. Or you go to these silent auctions like we had Chris Zimmerman on last week for all this memorabilia, and it's like, yeah, cool, I'll bet on this, but it's going to something better.
0: The manager, Lou Brown, said, sounds like Scott's Tots. Does, except this is actually happening.
1: Except he's actually going to do this, and then you show up to, oh, God, dude, Scott's Tots. The most uncomfortable episode I've ever watched.
0: I can't watch it. It bothers me.
1: That one and The Dinner Party are two episodes that, like, I get really sweaty when I watch it.
0: The Dinner Party is uncomfortable. Scott's Tots is, like, a horrific thing.
1: They did such a good job.
0: It's
1: with
0: disgusting.
1: That. It's one of those episodes that I'll skip over. Like, I just won't watch it because you see it once, good in that front. But good old Michael Scott always coming through.
0: Coming up in 15 minutes, Vegas is getting the most out of Mitch Marner right now. What's the lesson from it? We'll get into that coming up here in just a little bit. But next, can the Cardinals afford to risk a defensive lapse to call up Blaze Jordan at third base? We'll talk about that next year on 101 ESPN.
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0: We're going to get to Blaze Jordan here in just a moment, but Alex, I was watching yesterday MLB Network, Greg Amsinger, put together his list of the best managerial performances through the first, 6 weeks of the 2026 campaign. Now, is it too early for a list like this? Probably. But he did it anyway, so we'll go ahead and mention it. He had Kevin Cash of the Tampa Bay Rays at number one. I thought the team was awful when we saw them earlier this season,
1: they
0: Alex.
1: They were awful.
0: They were terrible.
1: That's what I said after that series. I'm like, that's great, but I don't think it matters because Tampa is not a good team.
0: Yeah, well, now they're leading the American League East. They're 28-14 on the regular season, and they've only lost four games so far this year at home, which is absurd. Second on his list is Walt Weiss, the manager of the Atlanta Braves. That's totally fair. They're the best team in the National League so far this year. It's a shock to me. I didn't think they had the pitching to be able to do this. I'll skip one. At number four, it's Craig Counsell. Again, no surprise. Number five, Don Mattingly. That feels like nonsense.
1: Hired in the middle of the season?
0: Like, he got hired like 2 weeks ago.
1: Yeah, what are we doing? Just because Philly actually decided to start playing baseball?
0: Yeah, they're three games under 500. He's been fine ever since he took over, but let's be real here. Yeah. Number three on the list is Oliver Marmol. Oh,
1: I thought it was going to be Chris Getz, or not Chris Getz. Who's the manager in the White Sox?
0: Getz. No, he's no, their
1: Venable.
0: GM.
1: Will Venable. I thought it was going to be Will Venable. And you got the White Sox performing above 500?
0: I think that's fair to have Ollie Marmol that high right now.
1: I 100% agree.
0: I mentioned this yesterday, Alex, when you were out. I think Ollie Marmol has actively been a significant piece of their winning. And I don't think that happens very much in Major League Baseball anymore, where it's now a GM and players game. It used to be much more of a manager and players game. He's made significant moves this year where, like, whether you view the clubhouse as something that's important, he's been a big part of that. You view the identity of the team as something that is coming from the manager, well, he was a significant part of that in spring training. And now, just utilizing the correct pieces at the right time, he's done a really good job of that this season, of pressing all of the right buttons. And his coaching staff is a reflection of Ollie Marmol. You know, and I think they've done a good job of extracting the best potential out of Jordan Walker and J.J. Weatherholt and this pitching staff so far this year, which is not overly talented. So I would agree with this. You want to give Kevin Cash and Walt Weiss their flowers? That's totally fair. Ollie Marmol deserves to be in this conversation among the top four or five managers so far this season.
1: Yeah, you know, for a minute there, I was like, would you have him above Atlanta? But Atlanta just has so much on their pitching side that they've been able to turn that into an effective pitching staff is the reason why I can understand he's above Ollie. But I think the conversation really goes down to Ollie and Counsell when it comes to the Cubs and the Cardinals. And frankly, as good as the Cubs are, the fact that the Cardinals are three games below them means Ollie should be ahead of Craig Counsell, because we went into this season thinking they would be at the bottom where Cincinnati's at right now. You've gotten more production from Jordan Walker than you ever thought could be possible. We were talking about moving on from him last season, and now, and I'm not saying it's all on Ollie, but he's a big part of it to keep the confidence high for Jordan Walker. You're getting J.J. Weatherholt effective. You're having this pitching staff, which does reflect a little bit of Ollie in terms of how he's handled these pitchers to do this in the first month of the season. And the fact that he has figured out a way to be above 500 with a bullpen that has been as rough as this bullpen has been, man, that reflects mightily on the manager. And I know people don't think it. It's the players. It's the general manager. I think when you got a roster like the Cardinals do, you've got to have a manager to keep the players invested in being a winning team when they were basically told at the beginning of the season, you're not expected to be a winning team.
13: Has he become a core member of the Cardinals? I know that sounds like a weird thing because, like, I don't know how many managers are truly core members of their respective clubs. I would say Kevin Cash is that for the Tampa Bay Rays. Like, he is one of the very few constants within that organization. They've had front office changes. They've had a ton of player turnover in the last decade. And yet he is the guy that remains. He's the one that feels like the constant there. Can Ollie Marmol be that here in St. Louis in your mind, Alex?
1: Yes. And I think he should be. I know people don't like it. I know people looked at Ollie as you got to move on from this guy and go get an established manager. Look at what he's done over these last couple of years. Last season was a disaster, and they nearly made the playoffs with that team. Like, they were a team that was competitive pretty much down the stretch with a bad roster. This season, you've got a ton of young players. You've got guys that probably wouldn't be in a bullpen elsewhere if for competitive teams in Major League Baseball, and you got a young rotation. I think a manager that has the trust of the players and the players buy into what he is saying is why Kevin Cash has had so much success in Tampa Bay. The message that he relays to these players, you come in and out of the lineup, you come to Tampa Bay, we move on from you, you're going to get an opportunity and you perform. I think Ollie relays that same message and instills that same confidence in the players. So, yeah, it's weird to say that a manager is a core piece of the team, but it feels like the reason the Cardinals are having this season isn't because of the players that Chaim Bloom went out there and acquired. It's because Ollie has instilled the confidence in them to perform.
13: Yeah, I think it's both, but I would have Ollie in that conversation as well. Who else would be that? Like, other managers that you would consider to be among the most important pieces of their organization? Because Dave Roberts?
1: Yeah, Dave Roberts, I feel like, has to be an identity piece for that Dodgers team. But it's a different type of core, right? Because, like,
13: yeah, I mean,
1: stars. Craig Counsell. Yeah, Craig Counsell's the one that Pat Murphy's too old to be that, right?
13: Yeah.
1: Because, I mean, Milwaukee in the style Pat Murphy
13: they've
1: is.
13: They've been doing this before him. They'll Craig probably Counsell's do it there. After him.
1: Yeah.
13: I don't know how much of it is him versus, like, that's the identity of the organization. I think Kevin Cash is that for the Rays. I would say A.J. Hinch is that for the Detroit Tigers.
1: Yeah.
13: I think he's become one of those guys. That might be it.
1: John Schneider in maybe a couple of years, depending on what the Blue Jays continue to do. Because last season, it felt like kind of a coming out party for him to where it was like, oh, okay, this team rallies around John Schneider.
13: You could also get fired in 3 months.
1: You're absolutely correct because you're at the bottom of the standing. So, but yeah, I would say that's probably it. I mean, Aaron Boone's been there long enough, right? You think he's a core member of that team?
13: I don't know.
1: You hate Aaron Boone. Don't act like he can be.
13: I do. I do not like him. I don't think he's a particularly good manager, but
1: what about the Guardians manager?
13: He's relatively new, but I could see it. Stephen Vogt.
1: Yeah. Oh, yeah. The former
13: yeah,
1: catcher.
13: Francona was that for them while he was there, definitely.
1: Well, and that kind of plays into the Pat Murphy thing. I guess Cleveland's been doing this before Vogt was there with Francona. So, yeah, I think that's probably it. Council and Kevin Cash and Dave Roberts. I think that's probably it.
13: I would put A.J. Hinch in there.
1: Oh, yeah. A.J. Hinch with Detroit.
13: Yeah, I would say those are the ones that fit into this criteria for me. Yeah. All right, before we get out of here, talk a little bit about the NHL. Alex, the conversation we had earlier with Thomas Ajayi, he's not in the lineup today against a left-handed pitcher who's terrible against righties. Instead, the Cardinals decide to go with, I just can't believe this outfield, against a left-handed pitcher. And I'm not blaming Ollie for it. I'm saying, like, it speaks to their options right now. They've got Nathan Church in left, Victor Scott in center, and you're going with Jose Fermin at first, Joel Pozo at DH, and Nolan Gorman gets the start against a lefty as the third baseman. To me, this is telling you with your actions, it's time for a move. It's time to change up the look of this roster. This bench is just not good enough right now. Preto, maybe it's time to turn that over. Maybe you make two moves, man. maybe it's Prieto goes back down and you make a move with Thomas Tsegesi, who definitely needs to go back down at this point. And the call-ups for those two spots, maybe it's Jimmy Crooks and Blaze Jordan.
14: Yeah.
13: And you see what it looks like with those guys coming off the bench for you right now.
14: Yeah. Are you basically sitting Pedro Pages then? Because if you're bringing Crooks up, he's going to have to basically get the starts that Pages is getting. Or see, you extend one to Herrera and give two to Pedro Pages.
13: I would not do it that way necessarily. I would say, like, for right now, I don't know. This gets tough.
14: Because I feel like if he's up here, you want him catching because you're doing the same thing you're doing with Blaze, where it's like, we want to see what it looks like.
13: See, for to me, I don't really care, but I think the organization would disagree with me on this. I would be calling him up for his bat. And if that means he's a DH for me and a bench bat, I'm fine with it.
14: Well, let me present you this.
13: So
14: then,
13: on the days that you have, I apologize, Alex, Ivan Herrera behind the plate, and the DH spot is open, and you're going up against a right-handed pitcher, that's when I get him into the lineup. Mm-hmm. And that's where his opportunities are coming from. But I don't know if they would view that as enough opportunity for a guy that has prospect pedigree still.
14: So let me present this then. Instead of Crooks, why not Baez?
13: Because you know you're sending him down in a month. So there's no reason to burn this service time for him.
14: I guess that's
13: while
14: fair.
13: He's not starting every day.
14: Yeah.
13: And it's only a month of an opportunity.
14: Yeah, because I was thinking if it's just the bat, then you could get the bat in for Baez as much correct. As rather than the catcher side of things. I mean, look, I don't really care about that either way. I don't think Jimmy Crooks plays into the long-term plans of the Cardinals overall. I think if at best he's probably a trade candidate for you, whether it's this deadline or in the offseason. But he's doing what he needs to do in the minor leagues. And frankly, if you're giving me Crooks and Blaze Jordan versus Prieto and Thomas Tsegesi, I'll take Crooks and Blaze Jordan any day of the week. It's just, I think the organization, like you said, they're going to look at this as if you're here, you got to be playing. So do you cut back on Pedro Pages' starts behind the plate because he's had his struggles defensively? Maybe it's just one start for Pedro and you get two for Herrera and then you give the other to Jimmy Crooks.
13: And that's where it becomes a little more complicated. The Crooks side of things is there are real conversations to be had there, and maybe it's not time yet for him. On Blaze Jordan,
14: oh, it's time. Yeah. This guy's done. This is the same conversation we had with Luke and Baker, to where it was like, what else does the guy need to do at this point? Like, you're doing it in the minor leagues. Just give him a chance.
13: And he plays the two spots where you can actually find playing time right now. First, third, and DH.
14: Rather than putting Fermin at first base and Pozo at DH, who neither of the... Well, Pozo's not hitting. Fermin's never played first. Why not give it to the guy in the
13: minors?
14: And
13: Blaze hits from the right side.
14: Yeah.
13: So it's the handedness that you're looking for as well. I just think that right now, this is the kind of player that the Cardinals offense is lacking. I think it makes a whole hell of a lot of sense to bring him up. It would have been nice, honestly, to have him in this series, but whatever it is, it's over and done. So if you're going to make that move heading into the weekend, I'm totally cool with it. But I think it's time for them to make some kind of a move to get another right-handed bat on the bench. Alongside Alex Ferrario, I'm Brandon Kiley. In 15 minutes, we'll talk about Jordan Walker. But next, Vegas is getting the most out of Mitch Marner in a way that it sure seemed like Toronto never could in the postseason. How are they doing it, and what's the lesson there? We'll talk about that next year on 101 ESPN.
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0: 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Giving you the picture, the real big St. Louis sports picture. 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
1: Alex, I find the whole Mitch Marner conversation to be pretty fascinating.
2: So does John Tortorella.
1: This is a guy that was viewed as a loser in his time in Toronto. They couldn't possibly win with him, so it was time for them to move on. Toronto fans couldn't wait to see him go elsewhere.
2: Which is funny because he was legitimately a point per game performer in the playoffs the last three seasons.
1: He produced, they just didn't win.
2: Mm-hmm.
1: And so now you look at what he's doing with Vegas. I think he still leads, if I'm not mistaken, all players in the postseason in points.
2: Yeah,
1: so
2: six goals and 16 points.
1: He has a plus +9. He's the best on his team, double basically anybody else on his roster so far this postseason as well. The guy's awesome. He's good defensively. He can shoot. He can score. He can do a little bit of everything on the ice, which is why he was one of the most sought-after commodities this offseason at the age of 28 years old. Yeah, I could see how that would be appealing for a team like Vegas.
2: This is a reminder those guys shouldn't become available, just like Robert Thomas in a trade.
1: No doubt. So here's my question to you, Alex. Is this a situation where Toronto just ran into too many quality opponents? Because when you look back at the teams that they were playing and losing to, they went up against Boston when they were on their run. They had faced Tampa a couple of times and Florida a couple of times. Well, yeah, nobody was beating those teams. They literally went on for the most part to win the Stanley Cups in those seasons that Toronto lost to them. So it shouldn't be a huge shock that Toronto lost to them along with everybody else in the league.
2: Yeah.
1: Is it just that? And we're making a mountain out of a molehill, and it was always like, hey, Marner might have had success like in this year's postseason if they just ran it back once again. Or is there something that's happening with Vegas that has unlocked his ability and their ability to win? Well, how do you view this?
2: Well, I kind of view this on both sides of the fence. One being, you're right in terms of they played just brutal opponents, and it was in the first or second round, and people began frustrated because the team hadn't made it to the third round in so many years. But, you know, this was much like what the Blues used to go into, to where every year they'd run into the Kings or the Blackhawks, and those were the teams that eventually won the Cup. And I'll never forget talking with Ken Hitchcock a few years ago, and he said, there were multiple seasons where we should have won the Stanley Cup, but we ran into the best team in the playoffs at the hottest time, and that's what happened. Now, the other side of it, I think Mitch Marner thrives off of not being the guy. And that's why I think he's having so much success. Because the thing about Marner is, yes, he always produced with Toronto, but he never scored. Like, he was a guy that always, again, he had 27 points in 24 games over the last three seasons. 22 of those 27 points were assists.
1: He has more goals in this year's postseason in 11 games than he did, double actually, the number of goals that he did over the last 2 years in 20 games combined.
2: And this goes back to what Jeff told us yesterday, to where he said he was always the guy that was doing things for others, and now people are doing things for him. Like, I think Mitch Marner is one of those guys that thrives not having to be the guy that's in the spotlight of the Maple Leafs' inability to win in the playoffs. Now he's playing for a team that has won, but he's also playing for a team that has Jack Eichel, that has Mark Stone, that has now William Karlsson, who's back, who's a pretty loved player in Vegas, and an Ivan Barbashev. They've got a lot of guys who can take the spotlight when they don't perform, and Mitch Marner can go on and kind of do things behind the scenes. Now, he's leading the NHL in points and goals.
1: I was about to say, do you think that's about the spotlight, or do you think that's about, like, I don't have to go get into those board battles as often as I did previously?
2: Yes.
1: Because that's different. That's pressure versus, like, actual on ice, what is your role on
2: the team? But I also think the pressure away from on ice got to Marner, because in Toronto, it's Matthews and Marner. Like, those are the guys that are answering the bell. And Nylander, but Nylander was the one that would perform. So people looked at Matthews and Marner. Tavares also never performed, but yeah. But Tavares was loved because he was a Toronto Maple Leaf. He chose them in free agency. Like, it's different than Marner was drafted fourth overall and never really got in there. So that's what I mean by the pressure. Like, you're the guy that when we fail, you're going to have to answer to it. But in Vegas, you're not it. Like, if they fail, they're going to look at it as, yeah, but, you know, where are the other guys at? Where are the other ones that have performed? But you're right. He's also playing with guys that do all the work for him. He's playing with a guy like William Karlsson, who's a puck hound. Exactly. He's playing with guys like Ivan Barbashev and Mark Stone and Jack Eichel on power plays they're getting him the puck and he's taking the shot. So it allows Marner to be more of the two-dimensional player and not have to be the I have to score goals like he was in Toronto.
1: The reason that I ask that is because I think that there's a lesson to be learned here. Now, I don't know how much it applies to Jordan Kyrou here specifically for the Blues. Maybe this is more of a lesson for like a Jimmy Snuggerud, who could be kind of in a similar role to Mitch Marner. I don't think he's Mitch Marner, don't get me wrong. But, you know, Marner can do a little bit of everything. I think Snuggerud has some of that to his game. But ultimately, he's probably never going to be a guy that's like winning board battles, right? He's more of a guy that's going to be floating around the outside and winning with his passing and his shooting than he is with physicality.
2: Mm-hmm.
1: So that means that it comes down to how are you constructing the line around him? Who are the other guys that can help him win? And that's where Dylan Holloway becomes super important for a guy like

0: He's not generating in goals scored.
1: But we were just saying how Marner's success in the playoffs this year is in part because of the players that he's playing with. He has a different role now than he did in Toronto, and that's allowing him to have more success in the playoffs. The same thing very well could be true for Jordan Kyrou, no? Where if you put him into a position to succeed, where he has his William Karlsson, his Ivan Barbashev, or whoever else you want to put onto that line with the Vegas Golden Knights, maybe he would be in better position to succeed here instead of having Booch and Dvorsky as his centers and Neighbors or whoever else they're throwing onto that left wing at any given time. And the reason that I bring this up is because, like, we talked about it earlier today. Do you just trade him? Do you just move on from him and say, hey, this is a problem. We need to get somebody else. To me, I would focus on, no, get the players that can bring out the most in him. Go get your version of William Karlsson. Not necessarily right here and now, but go get the guy that you think could be that for you long term with Jordan or with Jordan Kyrou, so that way you can unlock him the way that Vegas has unlocked Mitch Marner. He's 29 years old. It's finally happening for him in the playoffs. This doesn't have to be a right now for Kyrou. It could be at some point in the next 2 to 3 years.
2: And I agree with you. It's why I would look for a centerman. The problem is, how do you get the centerman without having to give up a guy like Jordan Kyrou? I don't know if 11 and 15 and 31 can get you a centerman. Then I'm all for it. If you could find a centerman that could bring the best out of Kyrou, well, then you're going to get the Jordan Kyrou that we've seen the last 3 years. And then it comes down to the commitment to play the style that needs to win, like Jordan Kyrou. It's the other thing with Marner. He's actually playing the style that you need to win in the playoffs versus in Toronto. He shied away from it a little bit more. But I think it's because he's playing with guys that bring the best out of him. So, yeah, if I'm the Blues, my number one task would be to find the centerman that maybe could bring the best out of Jordan Kyrou. How likely is it that you can find that guy and trade for him without having to give up a guy like Jordan Kyrou or something that hurts your team long term? That's the biggest part of this juggling act that you're going to have to figure out. But I'm totally with you on what you're saying. If you can find a playmaker that makes Jordan Kyrou better, then you absolutely have to pounce on that. Because, yeah, that's the roster construction problem. You don't have another centerman that can get there. I believe the Blues look at this as, well, we've got the centerman. Kyrou's not willing to play the style that can bring the best out of him.
1: Who's the center?
2: Well, they view it as Dvorsky.
1: Long term, do you think he's there, though, right now?
2: No, not right now.
1: So then wouldn't you want Dvorsky to have the winger that can bring out the best in Dvorsky?
2: Well, but I think they had the center with Thomas, and it just never worked with those two.
1: It did, though. I mean, he was a guy that consistently produced 35-plus
2: goals. He didn't
1: win,
2: though. It worked, like he produced.
1: Because the rest of the team wasn't good. They didn't have the defensive core at that time. That's why they've had to overhaul the defensive core over the last year plus.
2: But Kyrou was always a little bit of a liability that they wouldn't. I mean, remember, Bannister wouldn't use him late in games. Berube wouldn't lose him.
1: His defensive game, though, has improved over the last year.
2: Sure. I also think he played with better guys, too. Like when he plays with Dylan Holloway and Braden Schenn last year, that was his best defensive season, and it was because you played with two guys that have an emphasis on it.
1: This gets back to, I would want to see that again. I would want to find a center that can help him. Yep. I would want to find a winger that can bring out the most in Jordan Kyrou. I don't think it has to be only Dylan Holloway that does that. It doesn't have to be just Braden Schenn. Like, Braden Schenn was not this all-star caliber player prior to being put onto that line with Holloway and Kyrou. He was fine. But we all thought, hey, this is a guy that's probably best served in a third line capacity. And then for the second half of the season, it became the best and most productive line maybe in all of the NHL because they had two wingers that were boosting up the production from Braden Schenn in my estimation. So I think when you look at the contenders across the NHL right now, they've all got second lines that have a legit scoring threat like a Jordan Kyrou, and they're able to be maximized because of what else they have on that line. I wouldn't want to trade that. Just to say we've moved on from a player and we're going to go do something different, I would try this again and try to boost him up by getting the right talent around him. I don't think you have that. I don't think Dvorsky is that yet.
2: No, he's
1: and
2: not.
1: I don't know that you have a second line winger on the other side right now either, to be candid.
2: Well, I think Neighbors is probably it if you get the right center, because you need a puck hound, and Neighbors is a puck hound. You just got to have a center that brings the best out of both of them, but that's the hardest thing to find in hockey right now, other than goaltenders that can win in the playoffs, is a centerman that can drive offense. But what you need is you need a north-south centerman that can create space with Jordan Kyrou's speed. What Merrick told us yesterday, Kyrou pushes defensemen back with his speed. But Kyrou has to use it in the offensive zone when he's

0: entering the zone and look to go north, that comes with guys that can be puck hounds with them. But that's the hardest part. I don't know how you find that sentiment other than you find a younger guy like a McTavish or a Wright that you're taking a chance on, or you pay a haul to get a guy that's already established. And that's where I feel like Kyrou might be the commodity that gets you it. And then you got to value second line center versus a guy that may be unlocked if he plays with the right center.
1: He's Alex on BK. It's BK and Ferrario here on 101 ESPN. The Thunderbirds back in action tonight. Thunderbirds versus the Penguins. It's game two. They're down 0-1 in this series. Pre-game starts at 5:50. We'll have puck drop right here on 101 ESPN tonight starting at 6:05. Coming up next, Jordan Walker. We've talked about this in the past, Alex. It's now becoming a national conversation. Is he an extension candidate right now? We'll talk about it next year on 101 ESPN.
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0: We're right back to more of it. It's BK and Ferrario on 101 ESPN.

0: Story of Fansided wrote the following earlier today, Alex. Jordan Walker, extension candidate, question mark? While J.J. Weatherald has been mentioned as an extension candidate for the St. Louis Cardinals, the case for locking up Walker is also strong. He's 23 years old. He broke out this season. He's tied for 13th in Major League Baseball in wins above replacement, and he's caught the attention of scouts across the game. His background as a former first-round pick and top 10 prospect also gives us reason to believe that this stretch of games is a sign of things to come. There are a couple of different ways that the Walker side of things and the Cardinals can go about this. He could sign a six-year extension similar to what Pete Crow Armstrong just signed with the Cubs, one that would allow him to test free agency in his age 29 season and have another chance at a long-term contract, or he could also follow the Austin Riley path, which is a 10-year extension, which locks him up for the vast majority of his career. Walker represents the face of the new brand of Cardinals baseball, and the longer they wait on an extension, the higher the price may go.
1: Man, what a put Austin Riley in there to make you feel warm and fuzzy about getting a long-term contract extension.
0: Can't tell if you're serious or kidding.
1: I'm being sarcastic because okay. I don't think they feel very comfortable with a 10-year deal with that guy right now.
0: No, it's been awful the last couple of years.
1: It was fun for the first couple of years, right? But now it's just been, man, we've got this guy for how long?
0: Yeah, and I would say the same thing is true for Pete Crow Armstrong.
1: Yeah, you think?
0: Who was a really fun player last year for about half of the season, and so far this season has been a below-league average hitter. Still valuable because of how great he is defensively, and he does some fun stuff on the base paths as well, but yeah. Not exactly a productive major league hitter right now.
1: But the Cubs aren't where they're at right now without all of the offense that they're getting that's not coming from Pete Crow Armstrong.
0: No doubt. Would you be open to this if you were the Cardinals, or are you still waiting a little while?
1: I'm still waiting. This has been awesome, and I hope this continues, but it's too small of a sample size for me to bank on the long-term future of Jordan Walker. I think I either need to see it this season, and we can discuss in the offseason, or I want to see it at the beginning of next season, and then we can go to the table, because I don't think whatever he does this season is going to just ramp up the amount that you're going to pay him versus what you'd pay him right now. But the long-term woes of you going to him saying, this was an incredible 30, 40 games, let's lock you up to 10 years and put yourself in a world of hurt of him not being back there. Because, and I don't know this to be true, but more times than not, it feels like when guys get that money, settlement happens. And then it's, you lost the carrot in front of you that's driving you. So I would not approach him with an extension until after this season.
0: That I would wait until after the season just to see what the rest of the year looks like. Mm-hmm. We are now 40 games into Walker being this, right? We had not seen this previously. I think it's real. I think there have been tangible changes to his approach, to his at-bats. Like I think he looks like a different player right now than he has at any other point in his major league career. And I'm including that first season when he was at least a productive big leaguer. He now looks the part of a star at the plate. But we are still 40 games in. And there's a lot that can go wrong. Whether that's, you know, the approach takes a step back, teams find a different hole in his swing. Maybe he gets frustrated, goes through another mini slump, and this time, instead of being able to come out of it right away by finding something different that he can do, he gets frustrated, gets into his head, and reverts back to old habits. That stuff is still possible. I don't think it's going to happen, but it's still possible.
1: Mm-hmm.
0: So I would wait until you get through 162, and if this is what he's going to be for the rest of the year, he's an OPS over, you know, 875. The entirety of the 2026 campaign, finishes with more than 30 home runs, 100-plus ribbies, all that stuff, that's when I would look to extend him. Because then you're talking about heading into arbitration next year, 3 years, I believe it is, that remains on his contract. Then he's a free agent. I would buy out arbitration years and free agency years at that point.
1: Yeah.
0: 10 years? No, not interested. Six? I'd do that. If you're in the Cardinals' shoes and he's willing to do 3 years of arbitration where you're paying him more than he would otherwise get, and then I get 3 years of your free agency and you hit the market right around age 30, I'd do that if I was the Cardinals.
1: Yeah.
0: But he's got to do it the entire year.
1: Yeah. I no extension talk will happen until I see a full 162 for Jordan Walker, because it's hard to forget what the last couple of years have been like for only 40 games. But at the end of this season, if he's consistent like this, then yeah, I'm all aboard 6-year deal, because you're just buying out some of the arbitration years. the 10 years is where I'm a little hesitant on this, because that's a long-term commitment to a guy that Absolutely. I saw for one season put a lot together. But if we're talking somewhere between 4 and 6 years, I can do that and give you that carrot so that the carrot's still out there of, hey, get a bigger contract if you keep this up for this small sample size.
2: Dr. Xander over on the YouTube chat said, what does a top hitter of the league get in arbitration, though? So we did some research into this for the J.J. Weatherholt conversation, so I just based upon that. The absolute top of the market when it comes to arbitration, and this can change over the years, but somewhere around this, you're talking about like about $5 million in year one of arb, 10 in year two, and roughly 20 in year three. So combined over that 3 year stretch for Jordan Walker, which is what he has remaining on his contract after this season, you're talking about $35 million. 3 years, $35 million. If you go up a little bit from that, for inflation and just future season, let's call it 3 years and 40 is what you're potentially looking at for Jordan Walker. So that is the starting point for negotiations, both for Walker and for the Cardinals. And then if you're Walker's representatives, you would then look at it and say, all right, so we've got 340. That's basically in place for us. And then if we hit free agency, if he continues hitting the way that he has, and he's going to make that through arbitration, he would be hitting free agency at the age of like 27 years old, coming off of, let's call it 3 or 4 years at that point of MVP caliber performances, mm-hmm. like Tyler O'Neill stuff, but for multiple seasons. Now you're looking at a $200+ million contract in free agency potentially.
1: Yeah.
2: So that's what you're trying to push off if you're the Cardinals. And that's what you're negotiating against if you're Walker's representation. So these kinds of deals are hard to come to terms mm-hmm. on
1: yeah.
2: because of how much closer he is now to free agency. It's why it's easier when you're in the J.J. Weatherholt spot, because you know they have so much time yeah. still before they get to free agency. But with Weatherholt, he's already 23, so there's not really an incentive for the Cardinals. And on Walker, there's not a ton of incentive on the player side.
1: And this is the thing that always... I never understand, like, you're so worried about having to pay him. If he performs for 3 to 4 years, then you want to pay that guy. It's what Doug always says with these guys. Like, you want him to do that to where he's making us pay a lot more money. With Holloway, he's
2: great
1: like,
2: point.
1: We want him to score 40 goals. Because guess what? If he does, then he's worth the money we're going to pay to him. So with Jordan Walker, yeah, I don't want to pay him three. I'd love to get him for a steal for the next 10 years if I could. But I'm not going to pay him that because I'm hoping to save money in the long run. And if he never pans out to it, versus let him pan out to be that, let him be the player that you want him to be. And if I got to pay him $300 million, great. I'm paying a $300 million player to be a $300 million player.
2: He's Alex Ferrario. I'm Brandon Kiley. It's 148. 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Coming up next, we'll put a bow on this thing at the Rewind on BK and Ferrario.
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15: 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Alex, tomorrow we will have the extra hour. We're going to be in at 10 a.m. as TMA has the Dotem tomorrow morning. Nice. So we will be taking over at 10 o'clock, and we will have in the 10 o'clock hour Craig Button, always one of our favorite guests to have on the show. Talk a little NHL draft with him. We also have our usual conversations with Mike McKenna and Brad Thompson tomorrow as well. So a lot of fun to get into.
16: Potentially somebody from the Thunderbirds as well. If they're in action tonight, you're on 101, and we might be joined by one of the players tomorrow.
15: How about that? So tomorrow from 10 to 2 right here on 101 ESPN, be sure to tune in for BK and Ferrario. T-Bone once again out. He'll be back in with us next week. All right, to finish out the show today, Alex, I would say the biggest thing, like last night was not a fun game for the Cardinals. They didn't play well. It was one of the first times this season. They didn't play crisp baseball, and that's been the identity of the roster so far. But I would rather focus on what the game's going to look like coming up here in, I don't know, 10 minutes against the A's. This lineup speaks to a change that needs to happen with the roster. It's time. I think it's time for Blaze Jordan to be here. I know there are complications to all of this. There's a 40-man spot. There's playing time decisions that have to be made. But as you look at it today against a left-handed pitcher, if you're going to start Nolan Gorman and then have Fermin at first, Pozo at DH, and then go with Church and Scott in center field and left, that speaks to the fact that you have zero trust right now in Thomas Tejesi. You just don't believe this guy's going to give you a competitive at-bat, and I have no way to argue with that. He's over his last 28, does not have a walk, has struck out almost 50% of the time in those last 28 at-bats. They tried to send him down, and then Urias got hurt. And now that Urias is hurt and Tejesi's not hitting, you have no right-handed bat to turn to in these spots. They need one. The one guy that really makes sense for that spot on the roster is Blaze Jordan. He's having success down at AAA. To me, I think it's time tomorrow when they make their return to St. Louis. My hope is that Blaze Jordan will be on the roster.
16: Yeah, when we saw Ramon Urias go down with the injury and Prieto had already been recalled, Tejesi came right back up. And so it was the emergency scenario of, hey, we lost an infielder or a right-handed bat. We need Thomas Tejesi. And you had him, and you have rarely used him. And when you have used him, it hasn't been successful. And in a game like this, where you're leaving Sacramento, you're coming back to St. Louis, this is a perfect getaway day Thomas Tejesi game. And instead, you chose to stick with all of the left-handed heavy options that some of those really struggle against left-handed hitters instead of a guy who's a righty who can play the infield position for you. You put Fermin at first, who has never played that position. Pozo's your DH right now. It's very obvious they don't want Tejesi in the lineup. So, yeah, there needs to be a move. Whether it's Urias coming back, which sounds like he's not coming back anytime soon from Derek's reporting, you got to go to Blaze Jordan and say, it's a right-handed bat. He can play third base, first base for us. But if anything, we have an option to not play this many lefties. Because it's real easy for another team to say, well, we've got a left-handed pitcher. Let's just load this thing up. Yep. Because you know what you're going up against.
15: Yeah, and today, like the guy you're going up against, right-handed hitters have like a 900 OPS against him, and lefties are like 600. I mean, the splits are very obvious. This is not Ollie Marmol going out there and making a boneheaded decision. He doesn't trust the guy that hasn't performed, which is, again, totally understandable. I don't blame him for not going to Thomas Tejesi today, but this used to happen a lot with Mike Matheny and John Mozeliak, where Matheny wouldn't use certain guys because he had somebody in front of them, and Mo would say, I'm taking away that toy, right? And now I think what's happening here is Ollie's saying with his actions, I'm not using that guy. He's not going to get playing time here. He said after Tejesi was sent down, there was just no real way for them to find opportunities for Tejesi to play more than once or twice a week.
16: Mm-hmm.
15: And now it's even less than that. Now he's not getting opportunities, period. So send him down, give him an opportunity to get himself right. There's still some talent, I believe, in there somewhere if he can figure this thing out at the plate. And meanwhile, this major league roster also deserves some reinforcements from the right side. So we have further comments on that on the show today. You can check that out on the podcast page. You can also check out youtube.com/101ESPNSTL. That is where the latest edition of the Redbird Report can be found. There's also a new edition of the Spread Zone over there as well. For Alex and Eric, who did a fantastic job filling in for T-Bone today, I'm Brandon Kiley. We'll talk to you guys tomorrow at 10 a.m. The Fast Lane is next here on 101 ESPN.
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0: Thursday. It's a Fastlane on 101 ESPN with Andrew Marsh, Gary Davis, and Jamie Rivers. I'm Anthony Stalter. 202, your time check. 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Cardinals about to get underway at whatever the hell minor league ballpark the A's are playing in right now as they try to win the series following last night's loss. Good luck to Michael McGreevy, who will be backed up by...
1: he's a really good pitcher.
0: Maybe not the best lineup, although there's still Weatherholt, Herrera, Walker, Wynn, Gorman. Furminator is at first base.
2: Oh, wow.
0: Alec Burleson getting the night off, or getting the day off. And then Poso is the DH. Then Church and Scott are left field, center field, respectively. But going back to last night's game, boys, not great. Fifth inning was rough for Matthew Liberatore. He was pitching very well up until that point, and then things went haywire on him. Gave up the grand slam to Kurtz, and then some bad base running, some suspect defense along the way, cost the Cardinals an opportunity to win that game.
1: He threw 45 pitches in that inning.
0: It was rough.
1: That's a rough inning, but it's just one inning. And the Cardinals still had opportunities later in that game. I know we, and I'm sure we're going to talk about it here shortly. The Ole at third base, you talking about questionable fielding?
0: Yeah, he didn't. He's trying to give himself some space in order to get a better hop, and that typically doesn't work.
1: Do we not put our bodies in front of it? Is that an old school philosophy? Knock it down. Because I see the catchers doing the same thing, so maybe that's a maybe it's an old school philosophy. You don't want to take, I don't know, extra hits by the ball.
0: Nope. That was just a misplay there.
2: That was a business decision.
1: He was trying. He was Roger Dorn.
2: Nowhere in my contract.
0: He was trying to back up to give himself more space. It's not the right call. He's got to go forward. He's got to get the hop. He's got to get that hop. He's got to keep his glove down. He's got to get
2: worst
0: in front of it.
2: Worst case scenario, like Kerry said, he's got to get his body in front of it.
0: Mm-hmm.
2: You may not stop the guy getting to first, but you can't add to it.
0: Right. And, of course, he threw same kid, the kid that was making his major league debut last night, Bolte. Bolte ran to first on the other one, too, where Gorman threw it wide of Burleson, and Burleson got taken off the bag. So, rough night for Nolan Gorman at third base. To say the least. And no, Jamie, you've been tired of seeing him too.
2: I've been tired of seeing him at the plate. Now I'm tired of seeing him, period.
0: Hey, at least he had a hit last night.
3: Hit a walk. What we're describing, that had no effect on that fifth inning.
0: No, it didn't.
1: It was,
3: you know, I don't think we should single out Nolan Gorman for last night's game.
2: Listen, I'm going to single out whoever the hell I want, okay, Andrew?
0: Gary brought him up, so we're talking about him.
3: Oh, no, it was not like, you got to be better, for sure.
0: Look, Matthew Liberatore didn't avoid the rough inning he had in his previous starts. The start against the Dodgers was very effective. The start against the Padres, again, he was good. Those two lineups did not eat up Matthew Liberatore. Then he gets to the fifth inning last night. He winds up, you know, giving up some hits, just walking there, and then next thing you know, it's a 4-0 ball game, or 4-1, because Kurtz hits the grand slam. So that really set the tone for the rest of the game. It's one of the first times, though, where I felt like the Cardinals didn't play clean baseball. And that's both good and bad. Good from the standpoint of we're, you know, May 14th right now, and the Cardinals have mostly played clean baseball. But last night was not... one of those times. One of the first times they just looked sloppy. And the base running was bad, too.
2: Yeah, look, everything we're going to talk about, or that we can talk about, can be true. It also can be true they just had a bad day at the office.
0: Sure.
2: You know, like, that's kind of what happens when you have a team that has exceeded expectations. After a while, you stop just appreciating that they don't suck. And then you start expecting that they don't ever have a bad game.
0: Right.
2: And now that they had a bad game overall as a team, it wasn't great. Like, everybody's culpable in some capacity.
0: Mm-hmm.
2: And here we are, like, angry, which is good. That's what fandom is. That's what true fandom is you expect the best from your team night in, night out. And when it goes sideways, you get pissed.
0: Mm-hmm.
2: And I get it. I was upset with a few of the things that I saw, but then, you know, just today, kind of recalibrating, getting ready for the game that they got today, I was like, you know what? They need to forget about it.
0: Yeah.
2: And it's one bleep on the radar for a bunch of young guys. Like, forget about it. Move on.
3: Do you think that some of the trends that we have seen has sort of led up to what we saw last night? So, like, the bottom of your order, for whatever reason, Páez is dropping down a bunt. Why? If it's first and third, he typically will either strike out or hit into a double play. So you have to bunt him. You have to use him to bunt baseball. The guys over. Mm-hmm. He bunts it right to the pitcher. Gorman does not score. And then Scott comes up, who has not been hitting well. And they don't get any runs out of that.
0: Right.
3: Like, that's a trend, right? Nolan Gorman at third base, not being sound defensively.
0: Yeah.
3: Adding more pitches to Matthew Liberatore. Again, that moment that we talked about, that wasn't in the fifth inning, but when you add more pitches, eventually, because of the trends of what we've seen from Matthew Liberatore, he's going to have an inning where he blows up.
0: Mm-hmm.
3: So I think there's some trends that we're seeing that led to sort of the blow up last night.
0: Yeah, I guess that they would be trends. I would say this, and maybe it's just semantics, Marsh. Their weaknesses were all on display in one game.
3: Yeah, that's a good way of saying
0: it. The bottom of the order, to your point, all the things that you just highlighted, the bottom of the order can be a weakness. I mean, it's a weakness on all teams, but their lack of depth, perhaps, from, you know, 7 through 9, although Church has been very good. This is really just talking about the last two hitters. The bottom of the order cost him. Liberatore's blow-up inning cost him, and it's typically around the fourth or fifth inning if he's going to have one. And last night, it was the fifth inning, and the game swung on one pitch. And then the mistakes from Gorman at third base. One thing we're not mentioning, though, is the bullpen. I know McGreevy gave up the solo shot, but was it a solo shot?
3: Yeah,
0: it
3: was. McGreevy?
2: Palante.
0: Palante. I mean, no. Jeez. No.
3: You're talking about Graceffo.
0: Graceffo, thank you. Graceffo. Gordon Graceffo gave up a home run.
1: We're all over the place.
0: But otherwise, the bullpen has been pretty solid of late. I don't feel like we're talking about the big-time blow-ups, like game after game after game.
1: That's a good thing.
0: Yeah.
1: I mean, it, like Jamie said, it's one game. It's a blip on the radar. But, you know, you just want to play the game the right way. And you want to see your players not having those types of innings where you have to pitch 45 pitches because you're struggling to get out of the inning. And especially this team now. Like, you want to continue to see incremental growth. Mm-hmm. Like, step by step, getting better day by day. Opportunities every time you go out there fifth day, give yourself an opportunity to be in the game. And yesterday was good, minus that one inning for Liberatore.
0: Yeah. Nice debut from Henry Bolte. Last night he made his major league debut. He played center field for the A's, first major league hit in his first at bat, first MLB RBI later in the game. Misjudged the one ball in the first inning, then came back later on in the game and made a diving catch. So good on him. But otherwise, again, Liberatore, one great 5 innings, 5 strikeouts, give it the big home run. You know, the other thing, too, with Victor Scott, he also made, you know, the one play, he's an elite defender, right? Like, that's his value. But the inning could have changed for Liberatore. You know, in that one inning, too, if Victor Scott makes a play. So, you know, that happens as well. All right, it's Fastlane on 101 ESPN. A's, Cardinals, third game of the series. Being played right now. The Cardinals just went up 3-3 down. When we get a final, and we'll update you throughout the game, but when we get to a final, we'll also have a bit of a recap. Hopefully the Cardinals can win a series out in Sacramento. It's Fastlane on 101 ESPN. The anatomy of a collapse. What happened last night in Colorado? What went wrong for Minnesota? What went right for Colorado? And when it comes to big-time sports collapses, is there a common theme in all of them? That's next on 101 ESPN.
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0: Hey, what are you doing on Saturday? If you got nothing going on, why don't you head out to the Battle Dome? 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Matchup with the Houston Gamblers, important game on the line here because the Battle Hawks can clinch a playoff spot with a win, and Battle Hawk hat for the first 10,000 fans, all courtesy of St. Luke's Hospital. A couple of other things going on as well Saturday at the Battle Dome. You got Chris Berman of ESPN who's going to do the coin toss. They've got a 9/11 World Trade Center survivor and Gold Star mom presenting the game ball. 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
2: The game winner last night, audio courtesy of TNT. Unreal. So the Colorado Avalanche last night, in their own building, found themselves down 3-0 after the first period. They get one goal back in the second period. Then, I mean, I don't know when they scored their next goal. I don't have the box score in front of me, but it
3: I think there was like 3 minutes left.
2: It felt okay. I was about to say it felt like quite a while before they got their second goal, and then with a little over a minute remaining in the game, they scored the game tying goal, which was pretty, by the way.
4: Two ways of looking at it. Pretty or bad.
2: Yeah, because it went right over the shoulder.
4: Short side shelf over the shoulder. Mm-hmm. The goalie, by the way, I believe he's 6'4".
5: Looked like it went over his head almost.
4: Why don't you stand up in the crease, please? But great shot by Nathan MacKinnon.
2: It really was. So Nathan MacKinnon scores the game-tying goal. I don't know how you guys felt, but in that moment when they tied it...
5: You felt like it was over?
2: I felt there was no way that Minnesota was going to come back. There was no... Or not come back, but win the game in overtime. It was one of those deflating situations that we've seen. Unfortunately, in St. Louis, we saw it. We have seen it before. But in any collapse, whether it is like the Cardinals winning in Game 6 with Don David Freeze's home run, and the following night you got a game, or if it's a moment where it's a situation like that where the game goes to overtime, you never feel like the team that blew the lead is going to win it. And I certainly didn't feel like that was going to be the moment last night for Minnesota. Jamie, you're watching this thing. What went right for Colorado? What went wrong for Minnesota?
4: Well, a couple things. Colorado didn't have a good start to the game. For whatever reason, they didn't start on time, as they say. Might have been because they're at home. Maybe they're thinking past the Wild. Maybe they're thinking it's going to be easy. Things that you don't really try and plan on doing, but it happens. Flip side of that is the Wild were ready to go. They knew their backs were against the wall, and they had to be ready to go, and they did. They jumped out early. But then what I saw happening is the Avalanche had gotten to their game before the comeback actually started. What I mean by gotten to their game was speed up the ice, managing the puck, chipping it in, going to get it, retaining possession. Now, they weren't getting their scoring chances per se, but they were starting to control the flow of the game again. And as the Wild kept going, the Wild did not manage the game properly. Some of the shift length in the second period was too long. They got caught out there. Some of the puck placements were wrong. They weren't playing like a team that had a 3-goal lead and were confident that they were going to hang on to it. They were playing like a team with a 3-goal lead who were barely hanging on for dear life. And so eventually nature takes its course, and Colorado kept chipping away, chipping away, chipping away. And when you have that much speed, that much talent, all it takes is that one goal. And I was like, we're back. Mm-hmm. We're within 2 goals. It was the second period at the time.
2: Right.
4: Tons of time left on the clock.
2: And Colorado got a power play right at the end of the second period, too.
4: Correct. But you had already felt the pendulum swinging at that point. Mm-hmm. So if you're the Avalanche and you're the Wild, even though players don't like to admit it, you feel it happening.
5: You can't stop it either.
4: You can't stop it. That's right.
5: This is happening right here, huh? This is what's going on, and you feel it. You're like, okay.
4: In every shift, you try to go out there and stop it, and when you don't, it feels worse.
2: Mm-hmm. Yeah.
3: And you're playing at altitude, too.
4: Yeah true. Which, obviously, the Avalanche are comfortable doing that. And I just felt like that's where it started to slip away, and then the Avalanche were a very consistent team. It's like a fighter who just keeps coming at you the whole fight. No matter how hard you punch them in the face, they just keep coming at you, they put the pressure on you. Eventually, you start to wear down because you're absorbing their pressure the whole night. That's the Avalanche. No matter what, they're coming forward all the time. time, and they dare you to knock them out. And the Wild couldn't. And so then as it got later in the game, you know, I was still a little unsure, and then Nathan MacKinnon hits that one shot, and I was like, it's over. In my head, I'm like, it's over. That's it. We're done here. Go to overtime, and the Wild don't even get a shot on net in overtime. Yeah. 4-0 in shots, and then obviously Kulak scores the winner.
5: That was a pretty pass, too.
2: Yeah, it was.
5: Great pass, great shot to win that game. You were talking about like the anatomy of a team that is...
2: The anatomy of a collapse.
5: Of a collapse.
2: Yeah.
5: I automatically went to the Orlando Magic versus the Rockets in 95, where game one, the Magic end up getting swept, but game one, they're up by a few points. Nick Anderson goes to the free throw line, misses two, gets another chance, misses two more, and then the Rockets tie the game, and they win in overtime, and then it's a wrap. Like, the series is done because you had that opportunity, and that's kind of what Jamie's talking about. When it's right there and you feel like, you know, these guys, the amount of pressure that they're applying doesn't seem fair. Coach, how do we make it stop?
4: You sure they don't have the goalie
5: pulled? Somebody got to make a play.
2: Somebody look at this.
5: If you don't make a play, it just keeps going. And then you feel like you're being, you know, you're underneath all of it. And it's like, okay, this is happening in front of us and we can't stop it right now.
3: Do you think previous team history plays a factor into that? Like, I'm thinking of the Minnesota Wild. They have never won a cup. Minnesota, it's been so long since that city has won a championship.
2: Yeah.
3: I wonder if any of that plays a factor into it.
2: I don't know if it necessarily, if like Minnesota and their history plays a factor in it, but I do wonder if, like, you know, Kirill Kaprizov last night, you know, he's making, what, $17 million a year?
4: Next year he starts making 17.
2: Next scene, okay. Either way, he's their guy, right? He's their franchise. Zero shots from him in the season-ending playoff game. I mean, it's almost unthinkable, right? So I wonder if it's a situation where you haven't done it before, and therefore you don't know what it takes, and maybe that plays into it. Like, I saw, I think it was Justin Tuck. They, you know, like in one of my reels, I went down the rabbit hole and Justin Tuck was talking to his Giants teammates in the second Super Bowl. Mm-hmm. And he kept going around. He goes, you don't know what it takes, but I do. Mm-hmm. I got you. You're going to get a ring tonight.
5: Yeah.
2: You don't know what it takes, but I do. Follow me. Like,
3: cool.
2: It was one of those moments where it's like Justin Tuck is telling you flat out, I know what it takes. You don't follow me.
5: Yeah.
2: Whereas last night, Minnesota. Mm-hmm. Haven't been in that situation before. Yeah. Things start to crumble. They need somebody to raise their game, and their superstar did not. Not that it was all on the thrill.
3: Well, when you bring that up, it reminds me of 2016 when the Blues took on the Blackhawks, where the Blues were in that first-round series. I believe, if I'm not mistaken, they were up 3-1 in that series.
2: Sure.
3: And then the Blackhawks came back to force a Game 7. And, of course, we know how Game 7 went here in St. Louis. Sometimes you need a little luck, too. We know the double doink when Brian Elliott was in between the pipes when Brent Seabrook shot it on net. And then you just mentioned Justin Tuck, a guy who's been there. You have Troy Brouwer, been there, won a cup. He ends up scoring the game-winning goal.
2: Right.
3: Right? So he essentially put the team on his back, and the Blues were able to get over that hump and make it all the way to the Western Conference Finals. So sometimes you just need that moment to get over the hump.
2: Yep.
3: And some teams just can't do it.
2: No. Go ahead.
4: I was going to say, and sometimes the other team is just that much better than you are.
3: Oh, yeah. The Colorado's like a juggernaut.
4: You know, Nathan MacKinnon is as driven as I've seen him in maybe ever. Even though he's already won a cup, I feel like he's on a mission right now to get a second cup. He wants to win with this group. And watching him play, it's like he's out of body. Like, it's wild to see how fast he's, how strong he is on every puck. He had a shot in the face. His nose is busted open. He's bleeding everywhere. He's right back out there again. Like, you're not going to stop him.
2: Right.
4: Cale Makar, it's believed he's playing through a separated AC joint right now in his shoulder. He's playing through it.
2: Yeah,
4: it sucks.
5: It's awful.
4: You see him out there. You see him out there battling and skating. Like, this means something to the Avs. Mm-hmm. So if you have that desire, that intensity, and then you couple that with the most skilled team in the NHL.
2: Yeah, it's going to be tough.
4: It's tough, man. That's like a freight train.
2: Yeah.
3: Yeah. Well, and think about Nathan MacKinnon, too. He was on the ice in the gold medal game in the Olympics. Misses that wide open net.
4: <I'm just kidding. laughs>
3: Obviously wasn't physical on his own in overtime. But you talk about his physicality and the ability for him to score just an unbelievable goal last night. Now, he can't hit the net with the goalie, 5 feet out of the net, but he can when he's right up against the post.
4: I felt bad for the United States. It's pretty sad to have an interview.
6: Is that what he said?
4: Yeah, it's a podcast.
3: I thought he said that we were the better team after that one. But, like, to your point, imagine how driven he is after all of that in February. That's a team that I would not want to run up against.
4: Well, him and Cale Makar were on that team. And Taves. Yeah. So you got three guys who went right to the end against the U.S. Olympic team and lost. The U.S. Olympic team deserves the win, but that doesn't sit well with elite players. Right. The Michael Jordan effect, we'll call it. So those guys are playing with a chip on their shoulder right now.
2: Yeah, they look good. And now they'll await the winner of Vegas and Anaheim. And tonight, you got game six in Anaheim, where the Ducks are trying to avoid elimination. It's Fastlane on 101 ESPN. We do have, by the way, our Springfield Thunderbirds taking on the Penguins tonight. Game two of that series, pregame at 5:50. Puck drop at 6:05. It's a fast lane on 101 ESPN. Do the Blues need to give Jordan Kyrou more help rather than trading him? That's next on 101 ESPN.
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2: 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Head down to Mentality. 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And once you get started on their program, and their program is all about increasing your free testosterone, the stuff that gives us a lot of energy, guys, CD, that allows us to, at the end of the day, still look for more things to do on our to-do list because we have that energy, we have that motivation, we have that drive. Once you start feeling that way, you're going to say to yourself, man, I wish I started Mentality way sooner than I did.
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8: I'm Andrew Marsh. It's time for a SportsCenter update brought to you by Saliga Heating and Cooling. The Cardinals look to win the series out in Sacramento as they currently take on the Athletics in Game 3 of this three-game set. 1-0 is the score in favor of the A's. We'll keep you updated on that one throughout the remainder of the show. At 3:15, we'll talk with Voice of the Blues, Chris Kerber. But coming up next, do the Blues need to give Jordan Kyrou some more help rather than just trading him? We'll talk about it next right here in the Fast Lane. I'm Andrew Marsh, and this SportsCenter update is brought to you by Saliga
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10: I try and be aggressive to go find a centerman. I try and call multiple teams like Columbus for Kent Johnson or Seattle for Beniers or Shane Wright, and I'd see what I can offer to go get that centerman. And that's where you've got these draft picks. It's why I asked Doug Armstrong what the appetite is for trading these out for something that can help now. Shane Pinto from the Ottawa Senators. Can you find a centerman that works with Kyrou? Because then I'd say, cool, you're running it back with them. You're going to say, let's see what this looks like. And if it doesn't work with that centerman, then you got your answer of, hey, it just isn't going to work for Jordan Kyrou. But running it back to play Kyrou with Dvorsky and Buchnevich and Dvorsky and Neighbors, to me, I think you're just going to get the same result because it's the same style that they play.
11: That was Alex Ferrario earlier today on PK and Ferrario talking about maybe finding some help for Jordan Kyrou. We'll also play a cut from Brandon Kiley, PK, on the show as well. But do you guys think that the Blues can actually find help for Kyrou this offseason, as opposed to having the conversation about whether or not they should trade him? And, oh, by the way, as Jamie often says, Kyrou, let's not forget, Kyrou has a no-trade clause. So would it make more sense to find him some help? That's question one. But the other question here, Jamie, is whether or not Steen can actually find some help for Kyrou. Yeah, so does it make more sense to add help, and then can you find it?
3: Yeah, that's the tough question, because you might think, and I like Alex's thinking, he's found a couple of good players out there that are second, third line-ish centers. Beniers a little higher.

0: starting the rotation in Seattle, but that's because it's Seattle. Here's the risk of that, though. If you target a certain individual, Jesus, you know what? We just went and got a center for Kyrou. We're good to go.
1: Mm-hmm.
0: What if it doesn't work? Because Robert Thomas was supposed to be the center for Kyrou.
1: Mm-hmm.
0: When they signed the dual threat, it was supposed to be whoever, Thomas, Kyrou.
1: Sure.
0: And then you had Braden Schenn last year, two seasons ago now. That worked with Holloway and Kyrou. But then Holloway and then moved up. Like, the lines are ever-changing. So what if it doesn't work then?
1: Yeah, then what?
0: Well, then what? Because now you've traded away some assets that you'd like back at that point. Not that the player that you acquired won't be good. And maybe it works out anyways. Maybe it works out anyways because then the following year they decide to trade in Kyrou because nothing worked.
1: Mm-hmm.
0: But I think that that's the one thing you have to be careful of is when you specifically go trade for a certain player to play with another player, that the magic doesn't always happen. And then you're stuck with just a bunch of players again.
1: Yep.
0: So that's the one thing that I would be careful of when shopping for someone to, quote-unquote, play with Kyrou. I would go acquire maybe what I think to be the best available center that we can and see and hope that it works with Kyrou.
1: I got a question.
0: Oh, wow.
2: So the expectation that is that it's not Jordan Kyrou, it's the centerman that he's playing with. He played with Robert Thomas.
0: Yep.
2: And did he have the level of, was the success was much better than it was last year. Is that fair to say?
0: Yeah. The point totals would bear that out.
2: So then you would have to assume that you need to find a centerman of the caliber of a Robert Thomas or better.
0: Well, better would be unbelievable.
2: But I'm just saying, like, if you...
0: I'm just... No, he's not wrong.
2: Would that be the best way to think about it? Or because if you're saying, well, just get a second-line center or a third-line center, he's already proven that that doesn't work for him. He needs an elite center.
0: But does he? Because he played with Braden Schenn and had tremendous success, too.
2: Okay.
0: So let me ask you this, because I'm curious to see what the answer would be, because we always try to somehow tie football, hockey, mm-hmm. comparable. Could you have a quarterback that doesn't work well with a really good wide receiver? Like, can you have that they don't match up
1: yes.
0: well?
2: Mm. You think so? I don't. I don't think so.
3: Do you see pockets of it in Philly?
1: I mean,
2: what do you define as good?
0: Jalen Hurts is a Super Bowl champion.
2: He is a Super Bowl champion. But I would say he's in the
0: top half of the league of quarterbacks.
2: Top 15? Sure.
0: Yeah.
2: Top 5? No.
1: I'm not talking about like the elite
0: but
1: guys.
0: But I'm also not talking about Austin Matthews coming in and playing with Jordan
2: okay.
0: Kyrou.
2: So, yes, then I would agree with that. Okay. Yeah.
0: Because sometimes you think you have a great combination. Mm-hmm. Or in Philly's case, they said, well, we got a weapon here for Jalen Hurts or whatever. Mm-hmm. And then it really hasn't worked. It worked out for a Super Bowl, so I guess can't be too wrong with that. But
1: I think it actually occurs more with mobile quarterbacks because I think the timing mm-hmm. gets thrown off because that quarterback. You know, we see it sometimes with Josh Allen. Get him a number one. Actually, works pretty well with undersized guys that can. Understand that he's going to scramble a little bit.
2: On the run, on the fly.
1: Russell Wilson in Seattle, same mm-hmm. deal. Like Doug Baldwin wound up being one of his best wide receivers. Yeah. Before that, it was Tyler Lockett. Yeah. Guys that are not prototypical number one guys. Russell Wilson's going to get out of the pocket. Tyler Lockett always found those soft spots. But if you're in a system where it's like, you know, you're running a post and your timing needs to be perfect on that post. You hit that break, you come out, you're looking for the ball, it ain't there. It can frustrate a true number one wide receiver.
3: I have a question. Does it necessarily have to be another center? Because when I look at the two best lines from the Blues over the last two seasons, there's one common denominator. Who do you think that is?
1: Wait, say that again.
3: The best two lines.
0: Dylan Holloway.
3: Dylan Holloway. Can you find another winger that profiles like a Dylan Holloway? Because I feel like Jordan Kyrou, his best asset is off the rush. And we saw just how dynamic he was with Dylan Holloway when those two were flying up the ice.
0: Yeah.
3: I don't know if you have that with on the rest of your roster from a depth
0: scoring. It usually doesn't work that way because a centerman drives so much of it.
3: Okay.
0: And even when you look at you know, the year before with Braden Shen. Braden Shen played very well.
3: Mm-hmm.
0: You know, was he elite? No, but he's very solid. Very solid 200-foot player, gritty, good defensively. Like, sometimes you don't need an all-star centerman, but you need someone who can distribute the puck properly, mm-hmm. and somebody who can still participate in the offense. It may not be keeping up to those two guys the whole time. You know, and I would argue that you had some of that happen with Holloway and Thomas and Snuggy. Snuggy's not the fastest guy out there. You know, Holloway's way faster, and Thomas mm-hmm. is faster than Jimmy Snuggaroo, but they found the chemistry.
3: Mm-hmm.
0: So, yeah, I mean, I would, if you want to experiment, but then, like, what are you doing with your left side then at that point?
3: Mm-hmm.
0: Jake Neighbors drops down to third line. And where's Pavel Buchnevich in all this? You got an $8 million Pavel that you're still dealing with.
3: Yeah.
0: And so, until you can, that's where I think people like are getting off kilter a little bit here is, and I'll just say it, we're isolating Jordan Kyrou. Have we forgot about Pavel Buchnevich?
3: Mm-hmm.
0: Because if you look at his stats, every year over the last 4 years, they've gotten worse.
3: I wonder.
0: Every year, Anthony.
3: Yeah.
0: Yet Kyrou has one off year and he's voted off the island.
1: Right.
3: Well, I wonder if people are more willing to trade Jordan Kyrou because they believe that he can get something of significance in return, whereas, like, Pavel Buchnevich probably won't.
0: But then, Marshy, people have to make up their friggin' mind, right?
3: Well, because I think people want both of them.
0: No,
3: gone.
0: But I just read all kinds of crap, whether it's a text line or on social media. I just can't trade him for nothing. Trade him for a bucket of pucks.
3: Well, we need to stop paying attention to those people.
0: But those people right now are the ones screaming from the friggin' mountaintop. And I'm like, you guys are idiots. You're idiots. You can actually get something for Jordan Kyrou. If, Kerry, right.
2: If he decides to exercise his no-trade clause.
0: If he wants to waive it, you can trade him for anything you want. Something good, as a matter of fact. When it comes to Pavel Buchnevich, though, people are talking about attaching a first-round pick to him.
3: That was in the survey.
0: Yeah.
3: JR put together.
0: Attaching a first-round pick.
3: I think it might have been
0: This is how highly we think of the player.
3: Man.
0: So let's isolate the right guys.
2: Can we get Jordan Kyrou on? Can we ask him so we can stop having people ask us?
0: I'm not subjecting
2: I just want to ask him that. Would you, yes or no, would you waive your no-trade clause? No. Okay, don't text us anymore about it. Unless he changes his damn mind, which he also reserves the right to do so.
0: Mm-hmm.
2: Because as I've said before, when you get new information, you can do what, Anthony? Make new decisions.
1: Yeah, you can change your mind.
2: You can change your mind. You don't have to be locked in mm-hmm. to the one mm-hmm. thing you said earlier. Mm-hmm.
3: That's right. How you play Beat the Streak yesterday. You change your mind.
2: I didn't play it well yesterday.
1: Yeah, you could. Yeah, absolutely. Here's BK from earlier today, again, from the BK and Ferrario show, on Jordan Kyrou's role, not only this season, but in the future.
4: I think with this current crop of players, you have a chance to get into the playoffs. And I would also say this, I don't think that's fair, necessarily, is to say, like, hey, you win now or you trade him. I think that's become this viewpoint for a lot of fans, and it's not just for the NHL. This is all sports where it's like, hey, keep or get rid of right now. Kyrou's 28, guys. Like, you don't have to win with him this season. This isn't urgency necessarily that's required. You could be good in a year from now, or 2 years from now, or 3 years from now, and Kyrou might still be in the prime of his career.
1: It's a good point. I don't think you, to his point, it doesn't have to be an urgent matter at all.
0: Yeah, are you in win now mode? Because last time I checked, Army's been on these airwaves. We had Tom Stillman on earlier. Nobody has said we are in win now mode.
1: Well, you just missed the playoffs, so I don't think you'd be blowing smoke to say that you were.
0: Wouldn't it be smart to wait and see at least one more season? At least one. What if Kyrou gets back to 70 points
3: mm-hmm.
0: and he's plus 15 next year with 30 goals?
1: Then his trade value would be higher if you're in the camp of trading him.
0: But then why would you trade
1: him? No, I'm with you.
0: So, but if you're in cup now mode mm-hmm. and you think he's an issue, what's wrong, Kerry? Go ahead. I can't say. I turned to talk to Anthony.
1: Yeah,
0: it's hard to see you.
2: It's weird. The cup
0: it's
2: now
0: my back
2: mode
0: to him, Anthony.
2: That's why I raised my hand because I didn't want to be rude.
0: You're like Tony Pena.
2: Yeah.
0: Tape on your fingers.
2: Yeah, I raised my hand. I didn't want to be rude. I was waiting my turn. Jamie, you play a lot of hockey, man.
1: Played till he's dead.
2: So he did, and came back to life.
1: Yeah.
2: Is this team close to win now mode?
0: No.
2: Win a championship now
0: Not
2: mode?
0: Not win a championship mode, no.
2: Jamie, are they close to win their division now mode?
1: Nope.
0: Have you seen Colorado?
2: I'm just asking. Or Dallas or Minnesota. I just these are questions that I need answers to. Yeah.
0: So now, I cannot predict the future, but based upon the information that we have.
2: Right now, you would say probably not. You got some work to do. Okay. I just wanted to clear that up. Yeah, win now. We're going to win the division. Are you? Yeah, you got some work to do, and it could happen.
0: What you're saying is true, though. Like, you're accurate because, and what BK said is accurate. Like, what is the rush?
2: It's not. There isn't one.
0: What if he has a 70, 75-point season next year, 30 goals, plus 10, plus 12? All of a sudden, you forget about it. Mm-hmm. You're like, okay, yeah, you know, a couple of times, a couple of bad back checks, but hey, he had...
1: hey, you know, he's got 70
0: he's
1: points.
0: He had 10 power play goals, he had 72 right. points, you right. know? Like, mm-hmm. what's got to happen? That neighbor's got to pick it up. You know, like, we'll have a new guy at that point.
1: So he was that scumbag now, is that Buchnevich, you know?
0: So I think that... I think unless you're blown away by an offer from somebody that gives you pieces that advance you in your win now mode, you hang on to Jordan Kyrou and see if he's not part of your win now mode later on down the road. And if he's not, then you revisit it.
1: Mm-hmm. All right. It's Fastlane on 101 ESPN. Andrew Marsh, Kerry Davis, Jamie Rivers, I'm Anthony Stalter. Speaking of Marshy, he's got what's trending for you next.
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3: Welcome back to the Fast Lane here on 101 ESPN with Anthony Stalter, Jamie Rivers, and Kerry Davis. I'm Andrew Martian. It's time for what's trending. Today is the day we find out the NFL schedule. Now, we've seen some leaks, right? We've seen some leaks. We know certain matchups, some international matchups, some Sunday night football matchups, Thursday night football matchups throughout the year.
1: Thanksgiving.
3: But Wednesday, which, man, that first Hump week day. Is going to be great. It's going to be great. Wednesday, Thursday, Sunday, Monday. And college football as well, so Saturday.
2: It's too much.
3: Nah. But we get some schedule release videos today.
2: No, it's too much.
1: Too much what?
2: Too many days out of the week for NFL football.
3: I know.
1: Well, that I agree with. No. I got a huge issue with Tuesday football.
2: Yeah, it's
1: NFL
2: too much.
1: NFL football.
3: I'm sorry. I can't. Are you being serious?
2: I'm being dead serious.
3: So you're going to say that's too much football. But you're also
1: not too much football. He's saying too much football during the week, like
3: for who, for the players,
2: for players for sure. Like
3: I
2: who
3: understand
2: the hell
3: that.
2: Wants to play on a Wednesday? He just played on a Sunday.
1: You don't want that's less ridiculous. Football, though.
2: Well, I don't want less football.
1: You just don't
2: I just
1: want
2: don't
1: it
2: want it
1: every day of the week.
2: Every day of the week. The thing that makes football what it is you gotta wait for it. You watch 162 baseball games? No, you do not. You know why? Because their ass is playing tomorrow. That's why. You're not watching it. You're not watching 82 basketball games unless you're a 10-year-old kid in St. Louis and you get WGN and you can watch Michael Jordan. Then you probably will.
1: Mm-hmm.
2: But you're not watching 82 games. It's too much.
3: Hmm.
2: And I love the NFL. I hate the fact that they have this player safety protocol. Well, we're going to play every damn day. Take care of yourself. Protect yourself at all times.
1: And good luck.
2: And good luck. So I'm not, I think it's too much. I think from a former player, man, listen, I can tell you from personal experience, there were days where Monday and Tuesday were some of the worst days of my life. And then if you tell me, hey, guess what? You got a full-fledged tackle-to-the-ground football game on Thursday. See, that's how we differentiate, like, practices. Is it thud? Is it full pads? Is it full pads tackle-to-the-ground? Because when it's full pads tackle-to-the-ground, you got to get your mind right. Just telling you. Your mind got to be right. In practice, yeah, we going to the ground today. Oh, God, why? I don't go to ground on Sunday.
1: Mm-hmm.
2: Or maybe Monday. not Thursday, definitely not on Wednesday. And who the hell said something about Tuesday? Saturday is for college. So, it's a lot. Well,
3: the Melbourne game on, I believe that's the Wednesday game. Like, that's the first game of the season.
2: They have a pre-Thanksgiving game on Wednesday as well.
3: I would assume, though, that whoever is playing in that would probably not play on Sunday. You they would either have a bye or they play on Thursday night football.
1: I would think so, yeah. No. I don't, yeah.
3: To me, that doesn't make, like, to your point, that's 2 days of recovery? There's no way they play Sunday, Wednesday.
1: There's no way.
3: They would have to have a bye. Recovery.
2: We know that for sure?
1: We don't know that for sure, but I guess we'll find out tonight.
2: 3 days is enough, right?
1: I mean, no, it's not. It's not. Hmm? Which is why I don't think they'd push it even more.
2: All right, we'll see. Okay. I did see that the NFL will not be checking teams, the videos that they have coming out. They're not going to check them to see if there's any Vrabel or, you know, nonsense on any of their videos when they release their Patriots as the opponent, which I thought was, whatever, man. Ain't our job to police what they put out. Man.
1: Interesting.
3: I can't believe you're complaining about more football when a week ago we were not complaining about more football in college.
2: No, that's playoffs. I don't care about more playoffs. I'm excited about more teams having an opportunity to be in the playoffs. If you told me that Illinois had to play on a Wednesday night and then play Saturday, or played on Saturday and then they had to play on Tuesday, I tell you, you're bat bleep crazy. If you told me that Michigan was playing Ohio State on a Tuesday, I'm like, why? You don't get good football. People are tired. Their bodies are sore. You're like a zombie, the walking dead out there. That's what it is.
1: Line it up.
2: Tackle to the ground, Anthony. On a Wednesday night, tackle to the ground.
1: That's tough, man.
2: You make so much money. Cool, brother.
1: My body doesn't know that.
2: Cool. You can recover. All right, man. You know.
1: Doesn't work that way.
2: It really doesn't. It ain't like you can lay on a pile of money and you get rejuvenated. Yeah, right.
1: Cell regeneration.
2: The I feel great again. Bills have a little extra something that gets you back. Oh, okay. Money solved it.
1: My femur's on backwards. Hold on. Let me check my ATM receipt here. And now it's good. I'm good to go.
2: He was talking about, was it not Nathan McKinnon? Who did Jamie say it had the AC joint?
1: Kale McCarr. Yeah.
2: You know how long that needle is that they stick into your shoulder?
1: Pretty big.
2: For an AC joint? They the doctor brought that. I said, I don't know what you're going to do with that.
1: Yeah.
2: And I'm not afraid of needles. Mm-hmm. But you're not sticking that needle in my shoulder. I'll just play. It's going to be worse. Okay.
1: Done.
2: Can't be worse than that long-ass needle going in my shoulder. Not possible. So, hey, man. Anthony, you know what I used to do on Mondays? This is no joke. I'm not exaggerating here. I used to lay on a training table, put my neck in a machine, in a vice, to pull my neck away from my shoulders, like my body.
3: Like the Y strap.
2: I had to do it.
3: Chiropractors?
2: I had to do it like every month because my neck and shoulders were. It was like I was shortening my neck from running into other human beings at full speed.
1: Seems like a lot.
2: Knock yourself out, man. It's cool, brother. You like it? Whatever, man. Whatever, dude.
1: It's Fastlane on 101 ESPN. I mean, I think we end it there, right? So you want to be a professional football player, do you?
2: You lay on a table and let them crank your neck to pull it away so that you don't have, like, spine issues and nerve issues. Because I tell you what, Anthony, what else happens? Sometimes those nerves get pinched, and your whole right side goes numb. It's just dangling there. And you're like, oh, man. Hope that feeling comes back. Okay, it's back.
3: If I was a betting man, I would say that they'd have more than 2 days off.
1: I do, too. I
3: think
1: agree.
3: They're going to get a bye, then they play on a Wednesday.
1: I can't see them doing
3: it. And then they play next. That's a lot of days off.
1: Yeah, I don't think they're going to have they're not going to have 2 days rest. There's not.
2: Yeah, okay.
1: Will you admit that your skepticism was wrong tomorrow then?
2: Tonight?
1: Tonight you will.
2: Sure.
1: Okay.
2: If they don't have any Sunday to Wednesday games?
1: Yeah.
2: Because they don't have any Sunday to Thursday games, ever. Well, never seen those.
1: They have Sunday to Thursday.
2: I've never seen a Sunday to Wednesday. I've never seen a Sunday to Thursday game. Haven't. I just haven't.
3: Sunday to Wednesday is different.
2: That's what they said when they started making it Sunday to Thursday.
3: How many Wednesday games are there going to be? I mean, there's the one to start the season.
1: One.
3: And then you have the pre-Thanksgiving game.
1: Yeah.
2: So. Wednesdays are reserved for
3: football.
2: Maction.
1: Yeah. Oh, Tuesdays and Wednesdays are maction. That's why
2: Get UMass playing, I don't know, Toledo on a Wednesday. And you might have all of their family members from both teams watching, and that may be the most you get. But it is reserved for UMass.
1: I don't really like what you did there.
2: just their family, and then Jamie betting on the odd UMass receiver going over 150 yards. Like, those are the eyeballs.
3: He was due that day, Kerry.
2: Those are the eyeballs on that UMass Toledo game. Kent State versus Toledo. Hey, you're gonna have the family members.
1: Bowling Green Toledo is the big rivalry there.
2: Okay. Kent State and Toledo is not?
1: No.
2: Because they're all in Ohio.
1: Bowling Green and Toledo is the big rivalry.
2: Who is Kent State's big rival?
1: Akron, probably.
2: Oh, another Ohio State school. Okay. It's a lot of those. I can't keep up.
1: Well, you know what the rivalry is in the MAC.
2: Central Western Weekend. I'll
1: tell you that, yeah. Mm-hmm.
2: Do you take pride in being the first part of that? Like, if it was Western Central Weekend, would you?
1: No, Central Western.
2: Yeah, would you be bothered?
1: I would. Yeah, because it's Central Western. Central Western Weekend. Everybody knows that.
3: Yeah.
1: All right. Throw out the records when those two teams get together. We stormed the field my freshman year when we beat them. Now we were 2-4, I think, 2-6.
2: Yeah,
1: we stormed that damn field.
2: Okay. Yeah. It's a real thing.
1: It's Central Western Weekend.
2: All right. We watching that action.
1: A lot of MIPs handed out in that weekend. NFL Four Downs next on 101 ESPN.
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2: All right, gentlemen, Malik Nabers had another procedure on his knee to clean up some issues that were still there. Thoughts on Malik Nabers and the Giants this upcoming season?
3: I thought that was very interesting. Normally, you don't have to go back in there to clean up anything. It may, you know, show that he is not progressing at the rate that they thought he was, or maybe there was something that was missed and you had to go back. They say he will be ready to go by week one, but that doesn't say that he'll be ready to go by training camp.
0: Yeah, so the procedure removed scar tissue that was causing stiffness in his knee. And according to a report by Dan Duggan of The Athletic, the second surgery isn't expected to impact Nabers' recovery time. Still, not a great sign at all for Nabers. The team was hopeful that he'll be ready for week one. But, we're talking about one of the more talented wide receivers, young wide receivers in the game, and this could be a first indication that things aren't all right there with Malik Nabers.
3: We kind of saw that with Bo Nix as well, having to have another surgery or procedure to clean up some stuff in his ankle from this offseason surgery. It's kind of worrisome when that happens.
1: Second down.
2: We mentioned this guy earlier in the show, Jalen Hurts. Could this be a make or break year for Jalen Hurts as Philly's quarterback?
3: So I was reading this article, and they were talking about the offseason for 2027 and some of the players that what could happen after this season if things don't go well. And Jalen Hurts' name was one of those names as the Eagles could potentially look to move on from him, whether it's – I don't know if they'd be able to release him because of his cap hit, but – potentially trading him and moving on from him for a team that might be in desperate need. And we know Howie Roseman does a great job of evaluating and kind of always being one step ahead of everybody else talking to you, Pittsburgh Steelers, love you. But it could potentially be a situation where, you know, maybe it's Jalen Hurts that they move on from if things don't go well this season.
0: Mm-hmm.
3: What do you think?
0: I don't think there's any way they move on from him.
3: Really?
0: Super Bowl winning quarterback, could have won back-to-back Super Bowls. As soon as you start to look around the NFL and see which teams are still in NFL purgatory after seemingly being in NFL purgatory 10 years ago, again, we can look at Pittsburgh, but there's the Steelers aren't the only team. They're gonna re-up with Jalen Hurts and keep this thing rolling. He's got to be a real big problem.
3: I would say where there's smoke, there's fire. And we have continuously heard... Like, I think Jalen Hurts, I think it's twofold. I think, you know, there might be some stubbornness there. I also think that having a different offensive coordinator pretty much every year plays a huge factor into it. And I would assume that people that are not playing that position have no clue as to how difficult that truly is. Mm-hmm. Like, having someone, literally having a different person talking to you in your ear, talking through a game plan that is different year after year. Mindsets, philosophies, tone, pitch, all of those things that you got to dial in and kind of listen to. I think it's extremely difficult, but I also think that there is something there where they feel like they could get more or need more from that position.
0: Sure. Well, the guy you mentioned with Howie Roseman, he'll figure it out. He'll make the right decision either
3: Correct.
0: Way. But yeah, to your point, Jalen Hurts, the Jeremy Fowler report talked about him not being the most coachable player. But, I mean, it'd have to be real bad to move on from a Super Bowl-winning quarterback, in my opinion.
1: Third down.
2: Gentlemen, C.J. Stroud and Lamar Jackson are both in their final 2 years of their contract. Neither of these guys leave their respective teams, do they?
0: I don't think so. I don't think Lamar gets out of Baltimore. I think they figure out an extension for him at some point. I just don't think that there's any urgency to get either guy under contract. Like, who's the next contract that's coming up that scares you?
3: In terms of quarterbacks?
0: Yeah, because Carolina seems like they're in no rush to sign Bryce Young.
3: I think everybody is pretty much solidified in terms of their quarterback and, you know, whether it's signing a new guy or having just drafted a guy and not really in a rush to do anything at that position.
0: Right.
3: I don't think there's anyone, I mean, pretty much everybody is set for the next few years. So,
2: well, you do have, depending on how things go this year, a resurgent Kyler Murray. Who knows what that contract looks like? But that's
3: I don't
2: much
3: think it.
2: It
3: looks like
2: it won't look like.
3: Yeah, no. I don't think it looks like 50, 60 million. I mean, we unless he is an deal. MVP, falls out, right? Yeah. Unless he's an MVP caliber player,
0: right?
2: Well, actually, who knows?
0: we know what that we know what a new Kyler Murray deal looks like. It would look like what Sam Darnold signed for, or Malik Willis signed for. So I don't think there's any. There doesn't need to be any urgency here. They can both teams can play this thing out.
3: So both players are in their finals years this year, and then going into next year, they will be a free agent after next year. We know C.J. Stroud is on the rookie deal, mm-hmm. so it'll be his fifth year club option, which I'm sure that they will pick up. I think that if C.J. Stroud continues to regress in the manner in which he has over the last couple of years, I could see a situation because that team cannot afford to wait much longer.
0: Mm-hmm.
3: The defense is the best defense in football. No doubt about it. No questions asked. Like, they are the best defense in football. And you have a defensive-minded head coach who I am certain is when he's looking at his defense play that well and he sees his offense and his quarterback turn the ball over six times and you still barely lose, he's like, okay, we got to do something different.
0: Yeah.
3: So I could see C.J. Stroud, if he continues to regress, that being the player. I don't think Baltimore would be a fool to let Lamar Jackson ever walk away.
0: Mm-hmm.
1: Fourth down.
2: All right, and the big news of the day, Devon Achane just received a new contract. What does that mean for Bijan Robinson and Jahmyr Gibbs?
0: Achane got $32 million guaranteed. Bijan Robinson, a year from now, probably gets $40 million guaranteed.
3: I would say 50.
0: Could.
3: I think him and Jahmyr Gibbs, they both came in the same year.
0: Yeah.
3: They both are... I love Devon Achane.
0: Mm-hmm.
3: I don't think he's on their level. And I love Devon Achane. Like, I think those two...
0: He's a year younger. Actually, no, he's the same age. Excuse me.
3: I love what they bring in the passing game and the running game. Like, those two guys are it sounds bad to say it, but I'm going to say it, Marshall Faulk-esque.
0: Mm-hmm.
3: Like, just the ability to be dominant in multiple facets of the game and put a lot of pressure on defensive coordinators. Jahmyr Gibbs, you get the ball in his hand, you feel like he's going to score every time.
0: Every time.
3: Like, it's not a time where you're like, oh! That shocked me. Nah, he went 90. I'm not surprised. And same thing with Bijan Robinson. Like, mm-hmm. when he has one of those games where, you know, they're running the ball effectively and he's your best player on the field. Like, I think that both of those guys at any moment can be the best player on the field at any position.
0: Bijan Robinson also does a nice job of not taking, like, massive hits.
3: Mm-hmm.
0: When you watch him run, he kind of slides in and out of arm tackles all the time. And players are so hesitant to fly up and be aggressive because they know that he could slip a tackle right away. So he's not necessarily – I mean, he's a running back. He's going to take a pounding. But he doesn't seem to take the massive hits that a lot of these other running backs take. So he's a very smooth runner.
3: I think it'll be interesting as well because both of those guys just lost their running mates.
0: Mm-hmm.
3: Tyler Allgeier left and – David Montgomery left for Jahmyr Gibbs. How many more carries do they get?
0: Yeah.
3: Do they have a you know, sufficient backup that can kind of take on the role of those two guys that just left so they don't have to get banged up or beat up, right. Kind of what you're talking about. So I think there's going to be an interesting season for both of those guys.
0: Yeah, Brian Robinson is now the backup in Atlanta. Mm-hmm. They signed him. He said he's a bigger back, so I think they'll probably be okay, but it's a good question to ask. All right, we got our guy Chris Kerber joining us next to talk a little Blues offseason hockey with him here on 101 ESPN.
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18: All right, daytime temperatures in the upper 70s and 80s, evening temperatures in the 50s, low 60s. 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
0: It's the Fast Lane on 101 ESPN with Andrew Marsh, Kerry Davis, and Jamie Rivers. I'm Anthony Salter. Let's head to the Callier and Thompson phone line. 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Kerbs, how are you?
18: Anthony, doing good. We've got a little Parkway West versus Pattonville girls soccer here this afternoon. And we've got the American Parkinson's Disease Association golf event at Top Golf today, too, which is a real cool special event. Used to be the Jack Buck Golf Tournament. They've moved it out here, and it's a, Really cool event that keeps all the money local and helps patients with Parkinson's disease. So cool afternoon coming up here.
0: That sounds like an excellent cause. Excellent. Yeah. We'll enjoy it, and the weather couldn't be better for both events. So that's good to hear. Curbs, the anatomy of a collapse. What did you think last night? What was your biggest takeaway with the Wild blown a 3-0 first period lead, collapsing in the final minutes, and then, of course, losing in overtime?
18: It's amazing how many times when you get a lead early, the game changes because things just, you know, either you relax, you think the rest of the game's going to go easy, or you got them. And when you've got a championship pedigree like Colorado does, it just doesn't work that way. So I thought, wow, that's an early lead. And then I thought, well, they got them. And then I see the first goal go in. I'm like, look out. Second one, I'm like, oh, man, Colorado's going to tie this thing up. And, you know, I don't think it's worth hearing from people that want to talk about, you know, well, Minnesota had Dallas, a tough opponent in the first round, any of that kind of stuff. I really do think you've got to give Colorado a lot of credit. There's a reason that they were the best team in the league from day number one this year, and they have just been fantastic. So I'm going to give a much more impressive performance to Colorado than I'm going to give a negative one to Minnesota.
12: Curbs, as you watch the playoffs on both sides, the eastern side, the western side, and as it continues to, well, you know, dwindle down or come to a peak as far as who's going to be a Stanley Cup contender, you know, what have you learned from some of these teams that you're watching that, one, gives you hope for this Blues team because you see something similar to as to what they're building, or two, makes you think, man, they got a lot of work to do still?
18: Well, you know what, Jamie, when I look at what Toronto just did with a coach and then what Edmonton just did with their coach, right? The first thing that gives me hope is I like the stability of St. Louis Blues management and the fact that Army is still president of hockey operations. And it's the philosophy and the approach that I know Alexander Steen has, because I've had conversations with him, as you have, that really gives me a lot of hope moving forward. The next thing, though, is that the one thing I saw from these Blues players coming in, I saw a sense of comfortableness in the locker room. I saw character. You saw high, you know, hockey IQ. And you see players that seem to kind of buy into that, what it's going to take to win in the playoffs. Like, you saw the work ethic of Jim, you know, of Jimmy Snuggerud, and just, you know, like his puck battles, he started to win more as that season went along, right? You see that in Dylan Holloway, the growth, you know, and the way, despite he was taking a pounding down the stretch, Philip Broberg responded. I look at all that. That's another good step that you need for the playoffs. And then lastly, man, the one thing we just haven't had to question here in St. Louis now for 7 years is goaltending. And you still see question marks throughout the playoffs on that one. So those are the things that jump off the page at me.
3: Curbs, when you just talked about the Avs and they obviously beat the Wild. We saw what Dallas did and what they've done for the past few years. In football, we often talked about winning your division and that being kind of the thing that catapults you through the playoffs. Do you feel like the Blues have to be a reckon in their, like a team that can do damage in their division for them to make a push in the playoffs? And how difficult is that with those three teams at the top?
18: Okay, first off, Kerry, it's a great question because it's extremely difficult in the Central Division, which, again, yeah, to me has been, it's probably been the toughest division in the NHL, I'll say, for the last 15 years, okay? Now, I know there was a gap between top and bottom, but just the top has been so good. So I think to be a contender, you've got to be able to compete with the top of your division without a doubt, and then let the situation play out where, okay, maybe it's neck and neck and you're out of third place by 2 points, so that puts you in a wild card, but that's how you end up being a seventh or eighth seed and can go win a Stanley Cup. So I do think if you're, the litmus test has to be, for right now, how well you do compete against those teams. And you know, the other side of it is still, in the end, part of it is just, it's kind of timing, right? Like, I mean, Edmonton goes into a buzzsaw, Carolina back-to-back years. 1 year had them in Game 7 of a Stanley Cup final. They lose. Look what they're doing now with a coach, right? You look at some other teams. I go back to the early 2000s with the Blues. And you could easily make the case. And frankly, I think you could do it maybe in the middle part of the 2010s, where I think you could make the case the Blues had a Stanley Cup championship caliber team in the early 2000s, especially 2003. I definitely think that they had it in 2016 in that area with Ken Hitchcock. But they were running into the really hot best teams in the league at the time of the Chicagos or in the early 2000s, the Colorados and Dallases. Part of it's timing, and then you just got to get some puck luck. But, yeah, it does start with, I think you've got to compete much better inside your division, and the Blues inside the Central Division this year were not very good at all.
0: Chris Gerber joins us right now on the Fast Lane on 101 ESPN, the play-by-play man for the Blues on the home of the Blues, 101 ESPN. And, Kerbs, we'd be remiss if we didn't ask you about Craig Berube, who was officially let go yesterday in Toronto. Not a surprise, but what are your overall thoughts on the situation in Toronto as it pertains to Chief?
18: I get the sense that he probably saw it coming a little bit here over the last couple of weeks. I wonder about the move by this. Number one, I don't think it's a good move. I don't think they've got a coaching problem in Toronto. I think they have a roster problem. And this was a team that just, yeah, they had superstars, they had high picks, and they couldn't figure out how to round out the roster because, unfortunately for Toronto, when they were doling out more of the big money, the NHL was in that flat cap era, right, because of COVID. So, you know, 30%, 40% of their cap was getting eaten up by three guys. And it wasn't their goaltending. So that wound up being a big problem. And so I think in the end, I think you got to hang this on. And I'm reading tea leaves and guessing because I haven't talked to anybody up there or involved. And I haven't talked to Chief even about it. And I think this is their new general manager's way of saying, look, to get a real good read on everything, let's get a clean slate completely from a management and coaching standpoint. And then go from there where the evaluations are going to be the kind of way that he wants them to be. And in the end, they're going to pay a really good coach to watch from the sideline for 2 years. And you know, in one sense, good for Chief on that sense. In the other end, this clearly is more of a management thing than a coaching thing. That's the way I read on that one.
12: Kerbs, what are your thoughts on the old Springfield Thunderbirds, who the upset heard around the world in round two? Now they've got a tough one here in the Wilkes-Barre Penguins, but just your thoughts on the Thunderbirds.
18: Dude, sports is fun, isn't it? It's the one great thing about sports where you just never know what you're going to see, right? I mean, the Blues could have a tough season, you know, but you'll see a spectacular save or just something maybe you didn't see before. That American Hockey League, for those that don't know, has been around for 89 years. In cities like Hershey, Rochester, Springfield, and a few other cities, there's been teams in those cities longer than every team in the NHL but the original six. And you still had not seen a playoff upset like Steve Ott's Thunderbirds just had, where there was a gap of 38 points between the number one team and them, and they did it. Like, just awesome. So, they were a bit out of sorts, it looked like, in game one. You know they're going to be ready to go tonight for game two. I love the fact that you're seeing Juracek and Carbonneau get some playing time. They're doing this while being banged up. But, man, great experience for everybody. And, you know, and we say it a lot, but, you know, Steve Ott was around here for so much, from a player to a coach and everything involved, that to see him go down there, and I think he said it on one of the shows on 101 where he said, man, I'm just, because if I've learned anything, it's on a personal level. He was ready to be a head coach. He really looks it. So this is a great thing for Blues fans, for Blues organization, to have that guy coaching the prospects to the next level and what they're doing right now. It's awesome to watch and to hear.
0: He looks like a head coach. He sounds like a head coach, and he's doing a hell of a job. Couldn't agree more. And we'll have the game for you. Thunderbirds, Penguins, game two tonight, pregame, 5:50, puck drop at 6:05. Kerbs, great stuff as always. We appreciate you, and we'll talk to you again next week.
18: Okay, guys, have an awesome week. Cheers, everybody.

0: But well, only cost them the game.
1: Maybe.
0: Yeah, no, they didn't. Yeah, Mason win with a Little League triple.
1: Yeah.
2: Is there any other
0: single
2: kind?
0: With several errors. Single with a couple
1: errors.
0: You
1: watch it.
0: Okay. No, you watch it, Carrie.
1: No, you watch it.
0: You watch it.
1: You watch it.
0: You watch what's going on here.
1: Oh, boy.
0: Yeah, A's Lopez, the pitcher, picked it up. It was a dribbler back to the mound.
1: Let's just call it a triple.
0: Dribbler back to the mound. Lopez airmails that sucker over the first baseman's head. Wynn goes to take second. First baseman then throws a ground burner to shortstop. Got past the shortstop. Wynn standing there at third base with no outs. All right, it's Fast Lane on 101 ESPN. Get those Sports 6-Pack questions rolling in. 314-399-9646 is the Air Comfort Service text line. So you got a question for us, again, send it in. And we'll do our part one Sports 6-Pack next in the Fast Lane.
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0: Hey, the Battle Hawks are taking on the Houston Gamblers on Saturday, and the Battle Hawks have an opportunity to clinch the playoffs with a win. 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
0: 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They got a lot of great things going on in that game. Hats off to heroes. They're going to celebrate all those that serve our country and our community. Battle Hawks have for the first 10,000 fans, courtesy of St. Luke's Hospital. Chris Berman of ESPN is doing the coin toss. 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May 16th, it's Game 4 versus the Houston Gamblers, 2 p.m. at the Dome at America's Center. Again, those tickets and that combo can be found at UFLBattleHawks.com.
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4: Well, hang on. Do we need to address what just happened? I did tease it.
10: I mean, yeah. First of all, I wasn't in left field. The ball, the Ferminator put a charge into one, and I shouted, get up, get up.
11: And
10: like, the
11: left fielder
10: get
11: got up,
10: and
11: caught made the
10: ball.
11: A catch. Right when you said, get up! And he said, okay, I hear you, Anthony, all the way in St. Louis, here in Sacramento.
10: Just told him the ball was still flying. And I was saying, get
11: Jamie
10: up!
11: Said
10: like,
11: it was
10: get
11: too
10: up,
11: high.
10: Ball.
11: It's too high.
10: It's too high.
11: High. It's too high.
10: What the hell does that mean? Too high. It was too high. All right. Go ahead, Marsh.
3: Question number one.
4: All right. From Grant Francis Fan Club. Is there any coach who could fix that mess in Edmonton? Should they try to get Barry Trotz out of retirement? He got Ovi his cup.
12: Yeah. I don't think Barry Trotz is going behind the bench anytime soon. Stan Bowman has completely screwed up things even more. I mean, this guy, just when you think you screwed it up really bad, he says, hold my beer. I can do worse. He let the Broberg-Holloway thing happen, traded Stuart Skinner for Tristan Jarry, never really got any other goaltending help, screwed up the defense, gave out big contracts to guys that don't deserve them, then asked for permission to speak to another coach who's still under contract with the Vegas Golden Knights, and it got leaked.
4: Whoops.
12: So then his current head coach, whom he just gave a 3-year extension to, hasn't even kicked in yet. It'll kick in October, the value of $7.5 million in total. Then he had to fire that guy because he found out about him cheating on him with Bruce Cassidy, who was not allowed to cheat on anybody with Stan Bowman. So, yeah, Stan Bowman is doing a hell of a job. Hard to believe he wasn't nominated for GM of the year.
10: Okay.
12: Yeah.
10: Wow.
12: That guy still got a job, guys. I don't know how the owner, Daryl Cates, I don't know how he doesn't fire him right now, like on the spot. Like, goodbye. We're looking for a new head coach. I'm not letting this asshat pick it for me. I'm not. You are gone. But you owe me. I tell you, I owe that guy $7.5 million. What do I care? Goodbye.
4: Could you rehire Chris Knobloch? Say, hey, we were kidding.
12: No.
4: We're actually going to fire Stan instead of you.
12: I think the trust is probably broken there at this point.
4: Right.
12: But how can you continue to go down this path when your two best players in the world... At the end of the season said, the organization is in trouble. We made some bad decisions. We're average. Like, if I'm the owner, who, by the way, is a huge hockey fan, he's heavily involved in all of it, and he's a multi-billionaire, how do you look at Stan Bowman and say, yeah, That's my guy, Kerry.
11: Yeah, that's going to be my question. I mean, it's kind of – coaches get fired, you know. They don't make the rosters. What did the – I can't remember. What the Oilers do the last couple of years?
12: They went to the Stanley Cup Final.
11: One time.
12: Two times.
11: And lost. Lady. So, clearly the coach knows –
12: Coach has a 652 winning percentage, I believe.
11: So...
12: And even higher in the playoffs.
11: It's almost like, let me fire you. Look over here. So yeah. You don't look at me.
12: I know, but that's why I said if I'm the owner?
11: That's right. I agree.
12: Like, what are we doing here?
11: Maybe they have some type of, you know...
12: Yeah, I don't know.
11: Maybe got that Kirk Cousins deal. I don't know about their
10: You know what I'm talking about. Oh, yeah, Kirky football deal.
11: You know what I'm talking about.
10: Oh, sure.
11: Hmm. Yeah, Kirk got... Kirk done did something, man.
12: It's just amazing.
11: Keeps
12: to
11: a job.
12: That
11: I wish I'd have did it myself, actually.
10: Well, I don't know if it was Kirk or his agent or, you know, the combination of the two, but they clearly got as much
11: information on the entire league.
10: On the entire league. And boy, they are just holding everybody hostage one at a time.
11: One city at a time.
10: Like you're next.
11: Washington.
10: Yep.
11: Minnesota. Mm-hmm. Atlanta.
12: Riding on their horses.
11: Las Vegas.
10: Yep.
12: With their bandanas on.
10: Yep.
12: Robbing everybody.
10: You know, it was funny.
11: Kirk again.
10: They didn't get Washington because Daniel Snyder at the time was like, come on.
11: Yeah.
10: Air
11: but they did pay him. They did pay him two franchise tags.
12: That
10: yeah,
12: I haven't done to myself.
10: Yeah, yeah. True.
11: But they gave two franchise tags.
10: Gary's right. They did get the franchise tag.
11: So he kind of did.
10: Yeah. Put the money in the bag is the motto of Kirk Cousins.
11: Okay,
10: as his agent.
11: Kirk.
10: Put the money in the bag.
3: Question number two.
4: From the 314, do the New York Football Giants finish in the top 10 this NFL season? Top 10,
10: top 10 in Giants
11: in their conference?
10: No.
11: What are we talking about?
10: No, I don't think the Giants finish.
11: I was
10: going to
11: say
10: 10.
11: In their division, but they only got 14. So I in the conference.
10: Nah, you got the Eagles, Cowboys. The Cowboys
11: they
10: are
11: will
10: be
11: finish
10: better.
11: Top 10 in the conference.
10: Eagles in the conference? Okay, yeah. Hear me out here.
11: Well, let's work backwards. But you know what? Maybe not. I might be wrong.
10: Eagles. So you got the Eagles, Cowboys. I think the Cowboys are better than the Giants.
11: Commanders?
10: You got, no.
11: Okay.
10: Well, maybe, but I don't know if the Commanders are top 10. So let's just do Bears, Packers, Lions.
11: Stop there.
10: I think Vikings, I like better than the Giants at 6. One of the NFC South teams.
11: 7.
10: Seahawks, 8. Rams, 9. Niners, 10.
11: Hmm. So just outside of the top 10.
10: In the conference. They're definitely not even a top 10 team in the NFL. I mean, in the NFL, you got the Bills. You got the Bills. You got the Eagles. Bears.
11: Ravens.
10: Lions. Ravens. Seahawks. Rams.
11: The Bengals up there. You don't trust the Bengals.
10: I don't trust the Bengals. I don't know. The Patriots take a step back, but I don't know if it's just...
11: Texans.
10: Texans. 8.
11: Colts.
10: So no. Yeah. I guess my point is no, Marsh.
4: Yeah, I was just going to say, I love how we're naming all the teams when I think everybody knows that they're not a top 10 team.
10: No, sir. Not one bit.
4: Mm-hmm.
3: Question number 3.
4: From the 636, should the Blues bring back Craig Berube to be an assistant for Jim Montgomery and they have a 2019 run again?
12: Yeah, I don't think that'll happen. $5 million a year tells me Craig Berube's not going to be an assistant coach for anybody right now.
10: Nope.
12: Just saying. Very few guys who have the success as a head coach that Craig Berube has had ever become assistant coaches again.
10: Mm-hmm.
12: That's just the way it is. So.
10: That's just the way it is.
12: And that would be a really weird situation because Monty's now head coach, but Chief's still carrying around that head coach vibe. Like, yeah, Jess, that would be a recipe for disaster, I think. Personally, I like both guys. Love them both dearly. Think very highly of both of them. But it's like putting, you know, two alpha dogs in a room. It ain't going to work most of the time. It's just not.
4: What about when Claude Julien came
12: way
4: back?
12: Way different. He was like retired, sitting at home, sipping on margaritas. God, I love Claude. He's one of the best human beings to ever walk the face of the earth. And they called him. He didn't want to do it.
4: Mm-hmm.
12: Called him again. Said, hey, you know, he said, all right, I'll come back. But he just wanted a small role.
4: Mm-hmm.
12: Like so it's way different when you do it that way.
4: Mm-hmm.
12: It's kind of like What's the father-son combo in the NFL? They flipped roles at one point where it was actually I think it was Lane Kiffin.
10: Oh, Lane Kiffin and Monty Kiffin.
12: And Monty Kiffin. Yeah. They flipped and Lane became head coach.
10: Yeah, Lane was head coach and Monty Kiffin was
12: now Monty Kiffin,
10: DC.
12: I don't know if he was ever head coach.
10: I don't think he was. He was
12: but he's a very
10: DC.
12: Well-known DC.
10: Oh, yeah.
12: So that was different because he was older and whatnot and
10: sure.
12: His son was on the uprise.
10: Right.
12: So it's kind of like that.
10: Gotcha. All right. Well, we'll carry this over. Part two of the Sports Six Pack is next. 314-399-9646. The Air Comfort Service text line. Keep those questions rolling in. We'll do them next on 101 ESPN.
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0: It's the Fastlane on 101 ESPN with Andrew Marsh, Kerry Davis, and Jamie Rivers. I'm Anthony Stalter. It's part two of the Sports Six Pack. So if you have a question for us, you can keep sending them in. 314-399-9646, Air Comfort Service text line. Marshy, question four, please.
1: Question number four.
2: All right. Let's go to the 636. Do you guys think if Missouri eliminates income tax, would that be a major draw to get more players interested in coming here, or is that not enough because we're not a major market?
3: That would help a lot. I mean, you can go to a good team. So the Blues have a really great reputation. So do the Cardinals, as good organizations in their respective leagues. If you could entice a player to leave a market, let's say California, where the taxes are through the roof, and he comes to the state of Missouri, and he's being paid equal to what he's being paid before, but there's no state income tax, so he's making even more to be in a good city with good teams, good ownership. Yeah, it's a big deal. Like, it does matter. It really, in today's day and age, with the amount of money that's being thrown around, it matters.
4: Save yourself a whole lot of money.
3: Yeah, and if St. Louis was if the organizations were just a disaster, like, I understand neither team has made the playoffs, but the organizations are not disasters. They're good organizations. No matter what you think of the DeWitt family, they have put a good product in place for a really long time, and it looks like they're doing it again under the guidance of Chaim Bloom. So that goes a long way, and if you can make more money playing for a team that you like and whatnot, it certainly helps.
1: Question number five.
2: From the 636, for wedding gifts, do you guys actually give gifts or card in cash? The 636 says cash is king to me. How do you go about wedding gifts?
0: We've always given cash. I mean, it's been a while since we went to a wedding, but yeah, we always give cash. I don't think we've ever ordered something off the registry.
3: I just usually give a long letter of advice.
0: Yeah, that's, and you
3: it's
0: know,
3: as good as cash.
0: Jamie, we appreciated that at our wedding. Would have appreciated more.
3: How often do you read that letter now, buddy?
0: Well,
3: yeah.
0: You know what? I live it every day, so I don't think that I need to read it that much. But we appreciate it.
3: In case
0: it.
3: You do, right?
0: Yeah, yeah.
3: I wrote a letter for my brother, too. His first marriage.
0: Good. How'd it go?
3: Oh, it was his first marriage. Mm-hmm. Yeah, live and learn, Anthony. Still has the letter, hoping it goes better the second time around.
0: Just reprint it.
3: Different color paper.
0: Good. Different letterhead.
3: Different font.
0: Anyways, so cash?
3: Yeah.
0: Cash.
3: I always go with cash because, yeah, some people have a registry and they want things, and that's fine. Here's cash for maybe something that you don't want on the registry or for the honeymoon or for whatever. Just,
0: it's up to you.
3: Yeah. And a letter. You'll see, Marshy. You'll get one, too.
2: A letter?
3: Yeah.
2: No gift?
3: Yeah, we'll see.
4: The gift is the letter.
3: Yeah.
2: The letter.
0: The advice is
3: the advice
0: gift.
3: Within the letter is the gift.
0: Yeah.
2: Okay. Well, it sounds like the letter, you sent the letter and then it didn't go well, so maybe.
3: Well, that's because he didn't listen to the letter.
2: Okay.
3: See?
4: He sent one to Anthony and it's going
0: great. It's going great. Yeah. Yeah.
2: Okay.
0: Yeah, it's going great.
3: I'm currently writing one for Kerry.
2: Did BK get a letter?
3: Yeah, he got one too.
2: Okay.
3: Yeah.
2: All right.
3: I'm batting about 50%.
2: Hey, that's Hall of Fame numbers right there. You're batting 500?
3: I'm batting 500.
0: Nice work.
2: It's pretty good.
0: Yeah. Nice work, Jamie. All right, question six.
3: Use a typewriter.
1: Question number six.
2: All right. From the 636, which St. Louis athlete had the highest peak? Albert Pujols, Kurt Warner, or Brett Hull?
3: Wow.
0: Holy smokes.
3: So that's hard. That's really hard to say.
4: I don't know that it is.
0: Actually, I don't know either. I think it's got to be Albert.
4: It's Albert.
0: Yeah. It's Guys, Albert all the way.
4: I think it is.
3: How is it so easy? Okay. Brett Hull literally brought hockey to the Midwest.
4: Well, I think
3: you said yourself, I fell in love with Brett Hull when I saw that man with that hair skating around.
4: I had never seen hair that it was like.
3: That you didn't say that about Albert Pujols.
4: Nah, he wasn't a kid. He looked more like people I knew.
3: What do you mean?
0: Kerry.
3: Let me. What do you mean he wasn't a kid, Anthony?
0: Carrie wasn't a kid.
3: Oh, I thought you meant something.
0: I know what you meant.
2: Stop.
0: Carrie wasn't the kid.
4: Yeah, I had never seen it. I tell you, I never seen a white guy with hair like that. I just thought
3: see?
4: It was.
3: See?
4: Changed your life. Like it was a highlighter.
3: You like actually
4: it was,
3: felt like you wanted to play hockey.
4: I honestly did.
3: See?
4: Yeah, I did.
3: How's that for impact?
4: It was an impact. Mm.
3: Meanwhile, Albert Pujols didn't change any Canadian kids' minds about playing baseball.
4: You don't know that.
3: Oh, yeah, I do.
4: You don't know that.
3: I'm pretty sure.
4: I think it's Albert. And that's no knock against, I mean, anybody else on this list.
3: No.
4: Or any other St. Louis athlete that has ever played. But I think Albert is probably, I mean,
3: here's why.
4: Where is he ranked in, like, terms of greatest baseball players
3: is
4: ever?
3: He the fourth highest home run guy ever? Because Brett Hull's the fourth highest goal
4: scorer. Is he fourth or fifth?
0: For home runs?
2: He has Bonds, Aaron, A-Rod's up there.
0: Yeah.
4: He's fourth or fifth.
3: Ever?
0: Is.
3: Yeah. Ever?
0: Yeah, he's fourth.
3: Hmm? Yeah.
0: All right. You got Bonds, 762, Hank Aaron, 755, Babe Ruth, 714, Albert, 703, A-Rod, 696.
3: Yeah, so here's why I'll agree with you.
2: I forgot about the Babe.
3: Because I believe Albert got two World Series here.
0: Correct.
3: While being a Cardinal.
2: Mm-hmm.
3: Unfortunately, Brett Hull never got a Stanley Cup.
0: That's why.
3: Kurt Warner got a Super Bowl.
0: Yeah.
3: But I don't know if Kurt Warner's tenure was long enough.
4: I don't think it's better. Exactly. I think it would be
0: that's
4: Albert,
0: where I went.
4: Brett, and Kurt on this list.
0: Yeah. I agree with that. And it's just purely, like you said, Jamie, it's the longevity of Kurt Warner's career here in St. Louis.
3: Yep.
0: Oh, yeah. All right.
5: It's Albert all the way.
0: That's right. All right. We got the gauntlet coming up. So one lucky listener. We'll take on one of us in round one for them. Next on 101 ESPN.
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3: Well, I was talking with Gloria Liu about 2 weeks ago now, and I was asking her about some of her clients, and she was so happy to talk about a couple of 101 ESPN listeners that called her. They were listing their home. 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
0: 402, your time check is brought to you by Clarkson Jewelers, an officially licensed Rolex jeweler, with Andrew Marsh, Kerry Davis, and Jamie Rivers. I'm Anthony Stalter. We welcome in Garrett to play the gauntlet. What's up, Garrett?
11: How's it going, guys?
0: Doing great. Appreciate you joining us. Thanks for listening today. For round one for you, would you like to take on Andrew Marsh, Kerry Davis, Jamie Rivers, or me?
11: I think I'm going to take on Jamie today.
0: All right, Jamie.
3: Wow, a lot You're of people up. Coming at me here.
0: Yeah,
3: recently.
0: Big
3: Garrett,
0: time.
3: Any reason you picked me? Do you just hate my guts? Is that it?
11: Sometimes. I didn't get to go against you last time, so.
3: Okay. But you didn't deny that you
12: hate
3: my
12: guts. He actually says sometimes.
3: Sometimes.
12: Sometimes, yeah.
3: Well, just ask my ex-wife the same thing. Okay, have a great one. Bye. Good luck, Garrett.
0: Holy smokes.
11: Hey.
0: All right, Jamie's going to head into the cone of silence. By the way, Ryan Stanek trying to blow the game for the Cardinals right now. He's
12: going
0: to give
12: up
0: a home run and just walk somebody. So, again, Ryan Stanek looking to blow the game for the Cardinals. Garrett, go ahead and tell Marsh to spin that wheel.
11: Spin that wheel.
3: I don't think he's trying to do that, Anthony.
0: He can't convince me otherwise. What category are you open for, Garrett?
11: I'm not playing that game today. I've learned my lesson.
0: Yeah, no problem.
2: Oh, no. It's hockey.
0: Did you think hockey?
11: Unfortunately.
0: You did, yeah. It's the State Puff Marshmallow Man situation in Ghostbusters, where you can't think it. All right, well, you got hockey. Know. You got
11: I'll
0: hockey.
11: I'll give it a go. Great.
0: You know what? You're going to be great. I do. I believe in you. You ready? And hey, they just took out Ryan Stanek, so Ollie obviously thought, this guy's trying to blow the game for us, and I'm not here for it. So at least one good thing just happened. All right, Garrett, you're going to get four hockey-related questions. Each one is worth 2 points, unless you ask for the options. Yes, for the options, those questions become worth 1 point. Are you ready?
11: Yep.
0: All right, the Maple Leafs won the NHL draft lottery last Tuesday night. It will be the third time Toronto has drafted at number one. Can you tell us the Leafs' first overall pick in 1985?
11: I'm going to need the options on that one.
0: I'm shocked, Garrett. Shocked. This didn't just roll off your dome. All right. Is it Wendell Clark? Is it Ulf Dahlin? Or is it Mats Sundin?
11: Let's go with Wendell Clark. Final.
12: Question number two. Prior to the Panthers' home opener in 1995, who one-timed a rodent in the team's dressing room, then scored 2 goals?
11: Can you repeat that?
12: Prior to the Panthers' home opener in 1995, who one-timed a rodent in the team's dressing room and then went to score 2 goals?
11: Give me the options on that one.
12: Is it Joe Nieuwendyk, Scott Mellenby, or Rob Niedermeyer?
11: Go with Niedermeyer.
12: Final answer?
11: Yep.
2: Question number three. The Blackhawks missed the playoffs for the 6th consecutive season, but 2 Chicago players did break the 30-goal mark. Connor Bedard and who else?
11: Give me the options. I'm going to need them on all of these, I feel like.
2: Your options are Teuvo Teravainen, Tyler Bertuzzi, or Ryan Green.
11: Bertuzzi is final.
0: All right, final question. This former Blues defenseman served as Montreal's general manager from 2012 to 2021. Name him.
11: Go ahead, give me the options.
0: All right, your options are Mark Bergevin, Carlo Koliakovo, or Sandis Ulushin.
2: Ozilinch.
0: What is it?
2: Sandis Ozilinch.
0: Ozilinch. Thank you, Marsh. So is it Bergevin, Koliakovo, or Ulovich?
11: Koliakovo, final.
0: All right. Let's bring back Jamie from the Kona Silence. How are you feeling, Garrett?
11: Well, I picked wrong to start going up against Jamie in hockey, so not great.
0: Okay. Well, you know, again, you never know. Never know. Okay. Jamie, how was the Kona Silence?
3: It was good. Mike Ryder and I were having a good, healthy discussion about the Cardinals game and Chip Carey and all sorts of fun stuff.
0: Well, good.
3: We saw Jordan out there. It was an eventful, busy Kona Silence.
0: All right. Well, you got hockey for your category here.
3: Oh, boy.
4: Jamie,
3: nervous.
4: You should be. Pack a lunch.
3: Yep. Thank you.
0: All right, Jamie. As you know, of course, you... I just watched this play happen in front of us here. Nathan Church with a great effort to try to dive, but he came up short. And now the A's got bases loaded. 3-2.
3: All right.
0: All right, question one. The Maple Leafs won the NHL draft lottery last Tuesday night. It will be the third time Toronto's drafted at number one. Can you tell us the Leafs' first overall pick in 1985?
3: In 1985?
0: Yeah.
3: Oh, man. Was it Wendell Clark? I don't know. Options.
0: Your options are Wendell Clark, Ulf Dahlin, or Mats Sundin.
3: In 85. Actually, Wendell Clark was earlier than 85, was he? This is... I hate these draft questions. Son of a batch of biscuits. I'll go my gut instinct. Wendell Clark. Doesn't feel great. Final answer.
12: Question number two. Prior to the Panthers' home opener in 1995, who one-timed a rodent in the team's dressing room, then scored two goals?
3: Scott Mellenby. Final answer. Clubbed a rat. That's why they throw rats on the ice now.
0: There you go.
2: Question number three. The Blackhawks missed the playoffs for the sixth consecutive season, but two Chicago players did break the 30-goal mark. Connor Bedard and who else?
3: Oh, it's Tyler Bertuzzi. He's a looker. Final answer.
0: Final question, Jamie. This former Blues defenseman served as Montreal's general manager from 2012 to 2021. Name him.
3: Mark Bergevin. Final answer.
0: All right, let's go over these.
4: You want to...
0: Yeah. I'll just go right down the list.
4: You sure?
0: Yep.
4: Okay.
0: The Maple Leafs won the NHL draft lottery last Tuesday night. It will be the third time Toronto has drafted number one. Can you tell us the Leafs' first overall pick in 1985? You both took the options. You both went with Wendell Clark. Oh. Correct answer is...
4: Wendell Clark.
0: Nice. Get a 1-1 tie. Prior to the Panthers' home opener in 1995, who one-timed a rodent in the team's dressing room, then scored two goals? Without the options, Jamie went with Scott Mellenby. With the options, Garrett went with Rob Niedermeyer. Correct answer is...
2: former Blue Scott Mellenby.
0: Jamie now up 3-1. The Blackhawks missed the playoffs for the sixth consecutive season, but two Chicago players did break the 30-goal mark. Connor Bedard, and who else? Jamie, without the option, said Tyler Bertuzzi. Garrett, with the option, said Tyler Bertuzzi.
3: No, nice, Garrett.
0: Correct answer is...
12: Tyler Bertuzzi.
0: Jamie now up 5-2. Final question. This former Blues defenseman served as Montreal's general manager from 2012 to 2021. Name him. With the options, Garrett went with Carlo Koliakovo. Jamie, without the options, went with Mark Bergevin. Correct answer is...
2: it is Mark Bergevin.
0: Jamie. Or, sorry, Garrett.
13: You have chosen poorly.
14: You lose.
13: Not today.
0: Jamie got you, Garrett. Unfortunately, man, you kind of knew what was going to happen, and I'm sorry, pal.
11: It's okay. Thanks, guys.
3: No problem, Garrett. Have a good one, buddy.
2: Garrett. Good job, Garrett.
11: You too.
0: All right.
12: I never knew why they did the rats.
3: Oh, you didn't?
12: So, no, I never knew that.
3: I actually don't know if it was beef for the beginning of the season. It was a game. It was before a game in Florida, so I won't challenge the accuracy of the question. However, you used to stand out in the hallway, and they had the vice for your stick. And now they have all the power tools with it. But you would saw your stick because it was a wooden stick.
12: Okay.
3: And as Mel finished like cutting his stick, there was a rat that was right there. And he didn't, like, one time, and he clubbed it. Well, because it was, like, running kind of towards his feet. And then he shot the rat down the hallway.
12: Really?
3: And then he scored two goals.
12: Wow.
3: And then they told the story in the paper or something later, and that's when they started. They went on a tear that year, and so people started buying the rubber rats at like Walmart or whatever.
2: They went to the cup that year,
3: yeah,
2: right?
3: They did.
2: Yeah,
3: yeah. John Van Beesbrook was the goalie. Mm-hmm.
2: Against who they play in the cup?
0: What year?
2: 95.
3: I'll let them play.
2: Ryder got it before.
12: Don't ask me.
2: Now, he didn't say it on air. He said it in my ear, but
3: right in your ear, huh?
0: The Panthers. In 95, the Panthers.
2: Well, it'd been 95, 96 seasons.
0: Well, it changes everything.
3: It changes everything.
2: I know that confuses
3: every time.
0: Panthers and.
3: Yep.
0: Avalanche.
2: Correct.
0: Oh, was it?
3: Yeah.
0: Nice.
3: Who scored the overtime goal?
0: Joe Sakic.
3: No.
0: Damn it.
3: Uwe Krupp.
0: Oh, come on.
3: Household name. No, German guy.
2: Sounds like a Harry Potter character.
3: Uwe Krupp.
0: Wow.
3: Big old mouth breather on the defense there.
0: Jeez. By the way,
3: that was bad breath.
0: The A's are now up 4-3. You know, everybody keeps complaining about guys like Nolan Gorman. When are they going to get rid of Ryan Stanek?
3: I've been saying that all year. Listen, he was supposed to be. He came in as the closer. They had him like the next Helsley type thing. He can't even pitch anymore.
12: And they should have kept McGreevy in the game.
0: Jojo Romero. Yeah, so Stanek gives up a home run. Then Romero comes in, and he makes a fine mess of things, too. Now, it didn't help that Nathan Church was playing, I think, in the stands.
12: And he made a roundabout way.
3: Yeah.
12: He
3: didn't
12: make a challenge. Direct line to the ball.
0: So Nathan,
12: two or three steps probably prevented
3: it. Isn't Herrera undefeated on challenges this year?
0: I don't think anymore. But Nathan Church was in the bathroom and then tried to make a play in left field. And then they had a double play ball set up when the game, I believe, was still 3-2. And Jojo Romero let the ball go, thinking Mason Wynn was in double play territory. Instead, Mason Wynn was in the same bathroom that Nathan Church was in. So, A's scored two on that one, and now the A's are up 4-3.
3: Yeah, we got them right where we want them.
2: Yeah,
0: and to the top of the eighth.
2: To Carey's point, though, I don't understand why you take McGreevy out after 74 pitches. It's not like there was a ton of damage done the inning before.
3: What, are you trying to ruin the kid?
12: Well, he gave up the home run, wasn't the first inning, but
2: he was really lights out.
12: He
2: after.
12: Settled in, like it was really good from that point on.
3: Hey, see how hot it is?
12: I don't think it's that
3: Sacramento.
12: Hot. Yeah. Is it hot in Sacramento?
3: Yeah, I don't know.
0: So now the Cardinals will have to put together a comeback. They're down one, heading to the top of the eighth. It's Fast Lane on 101 ESPN. Which good NFL teams could take a step back? We did the reverse of this the other day. We're talking about what bad NFL teams could actually take a step forward. What good NFL teams will take a step back? It's kind of a poster child for this question. We'll tell you who that is, although you can probably guess. That's next on 101 ESPN.
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0: I think this is going to be a hard off season for New England. Everything's changed. This is not the cute team that maybe can get it right in a few years. They just went to the Super Bowl. Everyone thinks they're back to the Brady day. It's not. There's still so many holes on that team. That's why, I mean, I'm not trying to be negative Patriot fans that are listening, but like I think you better buckle up. I don't think we're going to be talking about New England winning that many games this year.
1: So that was Diana Rossini talking about the Patriots possibly taking a step back.
2: She knew what she was talking about.
1: That's interesting.
3: What do you mean?
2: Just good reporting.
4: That was absolutely back in March, by the way, on the Ryan Russillo show.
1: Yeah, that makes sense.
2: Wasn't before 2020.
4: March.
1: Diana Rossini back in March. Yep. Had a feeling the Patriots could take a step back. So as we look at this, which good NFL team will take a step back, I got a hunch on this one. I think it's going to be the Patriots.
2: Really?
1: I think Rossini knows her stuff. I also think that the Patriots were pretty fortunate to get to the Super Bowl.
2: Why do you say that, Anthony?
1: Well, they played the Texans when C.J. Stroud was trying to give the game away.
4: Much like Ryan Stanek today, Anthony.
1: Much like Ryan Stanek.
2: Trying. Yep.
1: And then they took on a Bo Nix-less Broncos team.
2: That's still a solid
1: team. AFC Championship game.
2: Still a first-place team.
1: We wound up winning that one. And then they got the doors blown off them by the Seahawks in the Super Bowl. So, yeah, I think the only way for the Patriots is back.
2: Well, you're not wrong. And they played the lesser schedule all season long. They were fortunate with that. Then they had some luck. And then they had some good wins in there, too. But looking at the conference overall, I have a hard time believing that they're going to repeat what they did last year. Now, that being said, I don't think they're the only team that's going to take steps backwards in the conference. I love your Steelers, Kerry, but I don't see them finishing first in the AFC North again.
3: You watch your mouth.
2: You know you don't either.
3: I do.
2: No matter how much you rub your eyes, it's going to change it.
3: Every year.
2: Well, maybe you are because you're blind to that. But, Anthony, someone who's not, you know, blind to that.
1: Yeah.
2: I don't see the Steelers being what I can see the Steelers finishing third in that division.
1: Behind the Ravens and Bengals?
2: Yes.
1: I could see it. Sure. I could see that as well.
2: Kerry's new favorite team, the Browns, they might challenge.
1: Kerry,
2: you love what they did.
1: Necessarily see that.
3: I actually love what they did last year.
2: That's what I'm saying.
3: See what this draft looked like.
1: Yeah, I could see the Steelers. I mean, without Mike Tomlin now, with all his coaching magic, nothing against Mike McCarthy, who's won a Super Bowl, I don't see how that Steelers team wins 10 games this year. So I too, believe that they'll take a step back.
3: My choice is the obvious choice. Gentlemen, it's the Denver Broncos. That is their quarterback is injured. We don't know when or if he'll be ready.
2: Is he hurt or is he injured?
3: I think he's injured. They were the number one seed last year in the AFC, had the AFC championship game at their home with an opportunity to go to the Super Bowl if their quarterback was able to play. He was not. And so I think it's the Denver Broncos, and I don't even think it's close. I think you'll have a better Kansas City Chiefs team who – we all assume that Patrick Mahomes will be ready to go. The Chargers will be better as well. They were a playoff team last year. I don't know if the Raiders make they probably double their wins, which puts them at 6 wins. But that's going to be a tough conference, a tough division, and also a tough conference for them to try to repeat as the number one seed as they were last year.
2: Yeah, I can see that.
1: What about Seattle? They lose Kubiak, who goes to the Raiders. Mm-hmm. So the OC,
2: that's a tough division, too.
1: That worked so well with Sam Darnold last year. I could see Seattle won 14 games last year. I mean, defensively, they're still going to be strong. We know that. McDonald's a phenomenal defensive coach. But just playing that many more games, coming off normally the Super Bowl hangover exists for the losing team. Mm-hmm. But when it comes to the Seahawks, I could see them taking a small step back. I don't see them falling out of the playoffs. But as you mentioned, Jamie, the Rams won 12 games last year and so did the 49ers. So
2: that's my problem with that division.
1: It's a stout division.
2: If one team stubs their toe at all, you find yourself out of the playoffs in a hurry.
1: Yep.
2: And I'm not, you know, the Cardinals, who knows what they're going to be. I don't think they will be relevant when it comes to this playoff race in that division. But I think the three teams right there, it's a coin toss as to who's going to end up winning the division or even just being in the playoffs. How about, like, the Chicago Bears 11-6 last year, but you know, we know the Vikings, they had quarterback issues all year long. The Lions were not the Lions. They didn't play well. The Packers were inconsistent. Do we see the Bears repeating?
3: I see the Bears being similar to what I think they're going to be a really good football team. I think they have great leadership, and I think that they've done a great job with Caleb Williams. I think Ben Johnson has done a great job of really getting him to play the game the way that he needs to play. You're drafted first overall. You have all this speculation about whether or not he can play at this level, and I think he's done a fantastic job of really getting the most out of Caleb Williams, and I think you're going to get more from him. I think they've done a really good job in the draft. I think they've done a great job in free agency over the last couple of years, and I'm learning more about Ben Johnson. I was watching a video. I don't know who the player was, but there was when Ben Johnson was an assistant coach in Miami. This player was he was a player on the roster. He was a receiver coach, and he said he was talking to Jarvis Landry and trying to get more out of him. He said, "Man, you have the potential to have a gold jacket one day. I expect you to be wearing a gold jacket." And he said, "And I know I'm going to be wearing a gold jacket one day." And this is when he's still a receiver coach. He's not even an offensive coordinator. He said, and the player was like, that's how much confidence Ben Johnson had in himself at that time. Like, I know I'm going to be wearing a gold jacket one day. I expect you to be wearing one. And when I'm hearing that, I'm like, this dude is either crazy or he's like, he knows.
2: He can be both.
3: He can be both. And he's bold enough to say it out loud. So, I wish I knew the player's name, but he was just speaking about like the confidence that Ben Johnson instilled in his players, the confidence he had in himself at that time as an assistant coach, not even calling plays yet, but where he is now. I think that that division is set up for the Chicago Bears to have a really good run at it for a number of years.
2: So the NFC South, I'm not even going to bother with that because all those teams were slightly above garbage last year. So who knows? But I got a question for you guys. Out of the NFC West, the NFC North, and the AFC West, what is the most competitive division this upcoming season?
1: Out of the what?
2: The AFC West, mm-hmm. Broncos, Chargers, Chiefs, Raiders.
1: Yep.
2: NFC North, we just talked about the Bears, Packers, Vikings, Lions.
1: Sure.
2: Or the NFC West with the Hawks, Seahawks, Rams, 49ers.
1: NFC
2: West.
1: North.
3: What?
1: What?
3: NFC West.
1: Well, you get the Cardinals teams in the NFC
3: yeah.
1: West.
3: Yeah, but you got the you know what? Okay.
1: But okay,
3: I ain't gonna do it.
2: Do it.
3: No, I'm not.
1: The Vikings aren't okay. But even if you're gonna criticize the Vikings, okay, which is where I feel like you're kind of going. The Vikings aren't as bad.
4: He's gonna attack the Lions now.
3: I'm gonna attack the Lions and the Vikings. Actually,
2: well, you gotta pick one.
3: No, I think both of them.
1: No, but they're gonna be worse than the Cardinals.
3: You hate Kyler Murray.
2: Whoa!
1: No, that's Jamie
2: me.
1: Hates.
2: I hate Kyler.
3: You hate him too.
1: No, I don't.
2: No, he just doesn't like him. I hate him.
1: I don't. No,
2: I don't say that. That you
1: I
2: know
1: don't
2: what?
1: Actually don't mind.
2: I don't hate Kyler Murray.
1: We all look the same, but that was Jamie.
4: You know what? Anthony is an undercover Vikings fan.
2: You're welcome.
4: Anthony's an undercover Vikings fan. I've picked up on it the last 3 years. Undercover Vikings fan.
1: I love Brian Flores, and I love O'Connell.
2: She hates KOC.
3: He hates Kevin O'Connell.
4: No,
1: I think they're phenomenal.
3: You hate Kyler Murray.
1: I don't hate Kyler Murray.
2: I hate the way
1: Jamie hates Kyler Murray.
2: Yeah, I pick him for my schoolyard team any day, but not to quarterback.
1: I don't mind Kyler Murray.
2: What?
1: I don't think he's like great or anything.
2: I play him at second base first.
1: Well, I said the Falcons should have signed him.
3: He was a first round draft pick.
2: No problem with that.
1: You were out in the hallway when I said, you know what? I'm kind of warming to the idea of the Falcons signing Kyler Murray.
3: I must have missed
1: that. But they don't want him. They want somebody.
4: He's going to bring it back.
1: They want somebody that is injury prone.
3: Who would that be?
1: And he's got to be a lefty, apparently.
3: I mean, they have great success with left-handed quarterbacks.
2: Oh, man.
3: But they're black and named Michael.
1: That's different.
2: Both had different issues.
1: First round, Michael, black.
3: Yeah.
2: They're like, we'll take him.
3: Yeah.
1: Left-handed.
2: We'll take him.
3: Yeah.
1: Lefty.
4: I want to bring it back to the Bears. I think the Bears have a solid team. My only concern with them moving forward is the fact, and Kerry brought this up when we were talking with Curbs, how important it is to, you know, obviously win your division, but be good in your division. 2-4 last year within that division. They had 7 come-from-behind victories last year. Can they keep up with that? Plus, they had a fourth-place schedule. So now they will have a first-place schedule.
1: Yeah.
3: Who are we talking about? The Lions?
4: The Bears.
1: The Bears.
3: Oh, my. Again. The Lions.
2: Tigers, Bears.
3: Oh, my.
1: Oh, my. Oh my.
3: I think the Bears are situated in a way, for me, like, I like what they have. And the way they lost that game. Which game did they lose? They lost to, who did they lose in the playoffs?
1: Rams. The Bears?
3: They beat the Packers, though, right?
1: Mm-hmm. They beat the Packers, and then they lost to the Rams. Remember, they threw Caleb Williams.
3: Yes.
1: Had the remarkable touchdown.
3: Yes. So I think you build on, that's a heartbreaking way to lose, right? I think you build on that. I honestly just feel like the Bears are situated in a way where they're going to be a really good team this year.

0: fluctuating. The only certain I have is probably the Packers being the seventh seed for like the 100th year in a row.
1: Yeah, they like that seed.
2: We're going to get a board in here, and we're going to get some sticky notes, and we're going to...
3: Stinky notes? Sticky. What are those?
0: The Stanek notes.
3: Yeah, well, that's about right. It should be his name.
2: Bears.
3: Bullpen stinky.
2: NFC Championship game.
1: Bears NFC Championship game. All right. What? Fair.
2: Bears NFC Championship game.
1: All right.
3: We're going to have a sticky note that says that?
2: That's my prediction.
3: Why can't you just write it on the board?
2: And then you
3: put
2: a prediction up, and we see who has better predictions by the end of the year. Do you hate the idea?
3: Don't we already do that? Marshy has a spreadsheet.
2: He doesn't keep... No.
3: Yeah, he does.
1: He doesn't keep everything. He just keeps
3: Marshy,
1: like the official...
3: 2 years ago, who had the NFC? He'll pull that crap.
0: I'll go
3: up
0: in the break.
3: I almost said
0: I have a big stack of papers.
3: It's close.
2: We'll keep it here.
3: Whatever.
1: So on 101 ESPN? Oh, gotcha.
2: Yeah, keep it here. Don't change.
1: Yeah, keep it...
2: Tell three,
1: locked in.
2: Tell three friends too.
1: No.
2: Tell three people.
1: Yep.
2: To tune in now.
3: If all of our listeners tell three brand new people to listen, that would be great.
2: That'd be awesome.
1: Beth
3: and
1: Borden.
3: Then they can tell three.
2: Well, don't do that yet. We gotta.
3: It's not the right part of the pyramid.
2: Quarter. Yeah. We gotta build incrementally.
3: Yeah.
2: Don't do too much. Then it becomes too hard to. Get back to that.
3: We don't want too hard.
2: No.
3: Oh, yeah, you know me.
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0: ESPN, time to bet the board with Andrew Marsh, Kerry Davis, and Jamie Rivers. I'm Anthony Salter. Marsh, what are our latest standings?
1: All right, Anthony, you have 6 points. I have 6 points. Kerry has 5, and Jamie has 3.
0: You hit yours last night?
2: Yeah. I didn't. You, though.
0: What?
2: I'm on to you.
0: No.
2: You notice he didn't bother asking me today about things, huh?
3: Yeah. He's got his own.
2: I don't know what he's got going on, but he knows I wasn't going to tell him.
0: I actually think you would tell me. Thoughts on the Canadian Sabres.
2: That one there is going to be a 1-0 game.
0: Mm-hmm. Marshy, I'll take the over 5.5 in the Canadian Sabres game. Over 5.5 in the Canadians Sabres game at minus 130. I think it's going to be a high scoring game.
2: I disagree.
0: I disagree with Jamie.
2: But even my brother's a piece of crap sometimes, okay?
0: In fact, you've told me point blank that I remind you of Sean.
2: You do. A lot. I love you both dearly. But you both got it in you, okay?
0: Fair. All right. Who is up next, Marsh?
1: I'm up next. I'm going to go with Alex Newhook to record a point tonight at plus 115.
2: Oh, he's been hot, too. Good call, Marshy. Gary.
3: Give me... I'm conflicted. You know what? Give me Drake Baldwin. 1.5 hits, runs, RBI. I wanted to run it back with Ozzie, but Ozzie, you kind of screwed me last night.
2: All right. I'm going to keep it simple. Give me the Golden Knights on the money line. Minus 112.
0: Okay. All righty. In all seriousness, Jamie, now that we've got some time here, what do you think about these matchups tonight?
2: In all seriousness, I think Buffalo wins. I think it's a 4-3 game somewhere in that area. I do think the Golden Knights win. I think that one there is a little tighter. 3-1, one of those games. The Canadians lost their momentum, and I think Buffalo has picked it up. And tonight, the people in Buffalo are going to be all jazzed up. The players are jazzed up. It's going to be a tough game for the Montreal Canadiens.
0: Okay. And Golden Knights, Ducks...
2: I just think the Ducks are so young. They're young. And, like, will they be in the same spot next year? Yeah, probably. Because Quenneville's a great coach. That's a really good team that Pat Verbeek has assembled. Golden Knights are a pretty well-oiled machine, man. They're big. They're built for the playoffs. They will be missing Braden McNabb. He's suspended for 1 game. I don't think it makes that big of a difference, but you never know. Mm-hmm. But I got them winning that, closing that out tonight in Anaheim at the Pond, the Honda Center.
0: Marsh?
2: Marshy hates my picks.
1: No, I don't. I'm just thinking, like, what does a Vegas, Colorado...
2: ugly.
1: Like, you think it's ugly for Vegas?
2: Yeah. Mm-hmm. 4-1 series for Avalanche.
0: Wow.
1: Probably 4-0 if the Ducks are in it. Sweet. Although, I'm surprised the Ducks are even at this point right now.
2: I am too, but I'm not. Because when I watch them play... Like, I played for Joel Quenneville for several years, and then I watched him coach a really, really good young Chicago Blackhawk team with high-end talent, and they had grit. And Anaheim reminds me, like, they don't have the high-end talent that, you know, in Patrick Kane and Jonathan Toews and things like that, but Leo Carlson, Cutter Gauthier, like, these are guys that are going to be 40, 50 goal scorers at some point. I think Cutter Gauthier had, what, 35 this year? Hell, he may have tickled 40. Anyways... And he's like 21 years old, 22 maybe. So when I watched that team with Joel Quenneville, halfway through the season, I was no longer surprised. And to see them win the first playoff round, I wasn't surprised. To see what they're doing against, I'm just not surprised.
1: I think based on how they finished the season, how they slipped down in the standings, I think that's why I was like, oh, wow, like, I can't believe that they're actually still, you know, pushing the team that they're playing in Vegas to the brink in essentially in round two. But this is sort of how they played at the beginning of the year. They were a really good team at the beginning of the season, so it looks like they kind of found that magic.
2: They're fast, they're big, they're gritty. The acquisition of Chris Kreider was a great idea. Alex Killorn, everybody laughed at that a couple of years ago. Now you're seeing why he's important to a young team. You know, Pat Verbeek played for years on winning teams. I played against him. He was the nastiest little son of a ever His nickname was a little ball of hate. And you know what would piss me off about Beaker? One, he had a massive nose. I tried to break it several times.
0: That a baby.
2: But he had his helmet on, chin strap super tight, and a visor like he was riding a scooter. Like this thing. There was nowhere. Like, he might have been wearing a goalie helmet.
0: Where's your Vespa?
2: And yeah, pretty much. And he'd run around and hit guys from behind. And he was strong. He was built like a moose little guy. You know, you're like, you little son of a...
0: Mm-hmm.
2: Just wanted to hurt him.
0: Nice.
2: But a hell of a guy, though. Would love him on my team.
0: Yeah, there you go. All right. When we come back, Cardinals are down to their last out. So if they lose this one, a couple of people are at fault, including Ollie Marmel. That's next on 101 ESPN.
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12: Crowd So J.C. staggers around third. The throw to the plate is late. And the Cardinals, somehow, someway, down to their last strike, have tied this game. Walker shoots one toward right, curling toward the line. That's down. That's going to score J.J. Cardinals have taken the lead. Walker with a double.
0: Chip Carey on Cardinals TV as the Cardinals have rallied. So we went into the tees and I said, if the Cardinals lose this game, a couple of people are at fault. One of them will be manager Ollie Marmol. And just as we did that, you heard the two cuts. You had Ivan Herrera coming up with a huge base hit. Down the last strike, two outs, and delivers the game-tying single, scoring Thomas DeJacy from second base. Jordan Walker, next hitter up, he winds up blooping one down the right field line for the game, hopefully what could be the game-winning run, although the Cardinals are still batting right now. So it's 5-4, top of the ninth. This has been a fun game, to say the least. Mike McGreevy gave up a solo shot in the bottom of the first inning, and the Cardinals really couldn't figure out Jacob Lopez. Couldn't figure him out until Victor Scott homered.
2: Of all people.
0: Jordan Walker also homered in the middle innings to make it 2-1. A's come roaring back, and this is part of my who's to blame game. Carey, I'll let you blame Ollie Marmol because I think you're spot on.
2: Right,
0: I think you're spot on.
2: Why are we blaming? It's not over. Well, maybe it was genius.
3: We wanted McGreevy to get a few more pitches. Yeah. 85, 90 would have been ideal.
0: So Michael McGreevy, 74 pitches in, is pulled for Ryan Stanek. And Ryan Stanek says, I'm going to do my thing right now.
2: Ryan Stanek.
0: He gives up a solo shot to Geloff. That was the one hit he gave up. But then he was charged with another earned run because he wound up walking a batter. He was replaced by Marmol. Marmol did give him the quick hook, at least, when it was still 3-2, Cardinals. Jojo Romero comes in and makes a mess of things as well. He allows he walks a batter. Then he allows a hit up the middle, which was really unfortunate. It's one of those, if Mason Wynn is playing, you know, double play depth and not shaded over to the third base side.
2: How many routes were on that? Were at that moment?
0: It was one. So they get out of that inning 3-2.
2: Yeah, because I'm thinking if it's two outs, JoJo's got to play that.
0: If JoJo Romero snags that thing and then throws home, he might get out of the inning unscathed, right? Because at least be one out or two outs at that point. Who knows? But he thinks Mason Wynn's right behind him. Instead, you can see his reaction after the ball goes skipping through the outfields, and he's deflated. A's take the lead at that point. It's a 4-3 game. And then again, going back to the top of the ninth, Herrera singles to left. So J.C. scores. Weatherholt to second. Weatherholt had got hit by a pitch to extend the inning. Walker doubles to right. Weatherholt scores. And the Cardinals, by the way, just, I think it was Nolan Gorman that lined out to
2: That's
0: center field. So
2: surprised.
0: They're up 5-4. They're up 5-4 right now.
2: Sorry.
0: And I would imagine Riley O'Brien is raring to go here. Maybe he'll get another save.
2: Who else are you going to bring in? Graceffo went, what, yesterday?
0: Mm-hmm.
2: O'Brien the day before.
0: Yep.
2: So O'Brien, he's got plenty in the tank.
0: Yeah. He'll come out here. So Ollie Marmol probably should have stayed with Michael McGreevy.
2: I wonder why. I wonder if somebody from the media will ask him.
0: Well, I wonder if somebody
2: will ask him in the scrum after the game. Like, hey, not doubting your decision, I would just like to know your thought process.
0: Sure.
2: He's at 74 pitches?
0: He was at 74.
2: 74 pitches. You know he's got at least 15, maybe 20 more in the tank.
0: Mm.
2: Like, could have got you through the inning.
0: Yeah.
3: And the thing, I think...
0: I would think so. Or at least, you know, if somebody... Maybe if he walks somebody or gives up a hit right away, maybe then you go get him.
2: Exactly. Why not give him a chance? Most of the managers will give the guy a chance to get himself in trouble before they go get him.
0: Outside of the Nick Kurtz home run in the first inning, Michael McGreevy was solid.
2: Yeah. Hey, Carey, text Ollie.
3: I will.
2: Say, hey, dude, what's up?
3: 74 pitches, really? The other part of it is he had just got Cortez out, and Cortez is their fifth batter.
0: Mm-hmm.
3: So you had faced... You're going to face 6, 7, and 8 going into the seventh inning.
0: Right.
3: Had you stayed in the game. So I actually thought it was a situation, especially when they were showing him on the bench in the dugout. It looked like he was going back into the game. It wasn't a lot of congratulatory pats on the back and things of that nature. He was just rubbing a towel on his face, kind of like he was preparing to go back out for the next inning, and maybe something came up. But that would be one question that I would want to know.
2: Yeah, maybe he tweets something.
3: Why didn't he go back out for the seventh inning and try to get one more inning under his belt?
0: Yeah.
3: But, you finish this game, all is well that ends well.
0: Well, Riley O'Brien is now pitching, so he's looking for I think his 12th save, 13th save. But Nick Kurtz, who has just been...
3: Is he good?
0: Thorn in the Cardinals' side. He hit the grand slam last night, and he, again, had a solo home run in the first. So it's going to be Kurtz, Langeliers, and then Soderstrom that O'Brien has to face to start the bottom of the ninth. But, again, the Cardinals up now 5-4 after they were trailing 1-0 and then 4-3 late. But, Jamie, you had said it coming in, like you had said it in the break, how exciting this team has been. I mean, you and I did a double high five.
2: We did the high 10
0: when Jordan Walker
2: days, Kerry.
0: Doubled down the line. Like it is.
2: I know.
0: It's exciting watching these young kids play.
2: I haven't acted like that for a few years. The last time I acted like that was probably the year Albert was hitting all those home runs. Like excited about watching Cardinals baseball.
0: Mm-hmm. Agreed. Yeah. So it's been a lot of fun.
1: It was really cool looking at you guys. You guys looked like children.
0: Kids again.
1: It's a kids game.
0: We've been on mentality for
2: a while.
0: The
2: Kerry didn't react.
0: Mm-hmm. Two different locations.
3: I'm even keel. I expect these
2: he's
3: things.
2: In the Dodger highlights.
3: Oh, wow.
0: Hey, they won last night.
3: Yeah, Shohei did his thing.
0: His
3: ERA is like 0.8.
0: Is that good?
2: Eight?
0: I think that's his batting average over the last 3 weeks.
2: Oh, not great. Yeah, his batting average is not great.
3: In home run last time, Blake.
1: Did he?
3: He did.
1: That's how Kerry got the what was it, 2.5?
3: Yeah.
0: Nice job.
3: You're welcome.
0: By the way, Riley O'Brien just hit Nick Kurtz.
2: I don't know if he did.
0: On a slider. It didn't look like he did, but he did. It grazed him. So leadoff batter on for the ace.
2: That's it.
0: While exciting, also a little nerve-wracking as well.
1: Mm-hmm.
0: Also a little nerve-wracking.
2: We're fine.
0: All right, it's Fast Lane on 101 ESPN. Hopefully the Cardinals can close this one out, pick up another win, and pick up a win in the series.
1: I hope there's another team out there tonight that picks up a win.
0: White Sox?
1: No, not the White Sox.
2: The Black Sox.
1: The Black Sox.
0: Well, the White Sox are playing too, but yeah, the Black Sox, also playing, yeah. I didn't know if he was going Major League Baseball.
1: No, I don't care about
2: Hey, buddy,
1: team.
2: Get your head in the game.
0: Okay.
2: In fact, you know what? What time's the game at?
0: 6.
2: Get the hell out of here. Go focus.
0: Are you suspending me for the final 45 minutes?
2: I'm not suspending you because mad at you.
3: No.
2: I'm a little upset at your preparation right
3: Jamie,
2: now.
3: Jamie, suspend him.
2: Okay. Get the hell out of here. You're suspended for an hour of the show today. Goodbye. This is the Fast Lane here on 101 ESPN.
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2: Welcome back to the Fast Lane here on 101 ESPN. Anthony has been suspended for the rest of the show. So you're stuck with me, Kerry Davis, and Andrew Marsh. And it is time for the biggest question of the day. Marshy, what do we got, baby?
1: All right, well, so the Cardinals just defeated the Athletics 5-4. Great come-from-behind victory. They get it done in the ninth inning. However, we brought this up earlier in the show, and I've seen people on the text line as well as on X chiming in about the situation with Michael McGreevy and taking out Michael McGreevy after 74 pitches. I think everybody thinks that Ollie Marmol could have kept him in. We talked a lot yesterday about Ollie Marmol, giving him a lot of praise and whatnot. But this particular situation, is this just another example of why people are not quick to support Ollie Marmol as the Cardinals manager?
2: Yeah. Yeah, people get, they get crazy in a hurry because it's Ollie. If it was Tony La Russa, they'd be like, let's see. I bet Tony had a reason. You know, I bet Tony had a reason. And the Cardinals went, see, he had a reason. He knew what was going on. But because it's Ollie, and because, in fairness, Ollie's had a couple of rough seasons in a row, he's an unproven manager at the major league level. All of those things. We're very quick to jump to conclusions. But you know what, Kerry, I don't know if you feel the same way, but I don't feel like it's just Ollie. Like, even Dave Roberts, who manages the most talented team in all of baseball, you go through the L.A. media, you go through the L.A. you know, social medias, and people are quick to judge him as well. Mm-hmm. That's what happens?
3: Managers in baseball probably get scrutinized more than, I mean, it would probably be baseball managers than football coaches. Hockey and basketball, it's too many things going on too quickly to micromanage every single. I think that's too hard. But baseball is much slower. There is much more time in between each pitch and each batter, each inning. And the same thing for football. It's a lot of time between each play.
2: Yep.
3: And so you have a lot of time to second guess something that didn't go right for your team. And I don't know if we've gotten to the point yet where Ollie is given kind of that
2: the grace
3: the grace to to figure it out and say, you know what, I know exactly what I'm doing. And maybe there is a reason. Maybe if this is a game in June or July, maybe he feels more comfortable. Maybe it's still early in his mind to say, I don't want to give this guy this opportunity. He's never done this. But I do think Michael McGreevy is earning that right. And I think that's part of it as well. Like, as younger players, you have to show that I'm capable of doing this and instill trust in your manager, in your coach, to say, you know what, I'm going to give you a shot. And I think that McGreevy is working towards that. And I also think we have to give, you know, I was initially like, what? Why didn't he stay out there? Because I saw the results that took place right after McGreevy was taken out of the game. So, but now, now I look at it and say, well, you know what? Maybe it wasn't a bad idea.
2: Let me ask you guys both a question. You know, a couple of years ago, we had a situation. I think it may have been Matthew Liberatore who was on the bump. A very similar situation. I remember Ollie giving the hook quickly to the pitcher who was kind of rolling. And then Ollie kind of said, hey, listen, we have a certain number of innings slash pitches that we've earmarked for this young player.
3: Right.
2: And in a game where we think we're rolling or whatever, like we can handle it, we might pull him out early. And it was still, what, six innings in? Like, he'd still gotten a fair amount of work when it comes to innings. Mm-hmm. Now, the pitch count was lower at 74. But do you think it could be a situation where they're just trying to manage the workload? Because they know that McGreevy, Liberatore, like, these guys are going to get a lot of starts this season.
3: I mean, it could be. I mean, like I said, it could be because it's early in the season and you're still... Like, they, I'm sure they have metrics and numbers and analytics that go into pretty much every decision in terms of how long to leave a guy in, how many pitches can he stand.
2: People are going to be like, no!
3: I mean, if this was game six of the NLCS, you probably leave him in there if you trust your gut and you've worked that far.
2: I think Ollie would.
3: So, but a game in May...
2: Mm-hmm. Yeah.
3: On the road.
2: Maybe it's where he's trying to bank some innings. Mm-hmm. Like, as far as, like, you don't need to push him too far here. Let's bank those pitches right now.
1: Yeah. Well, and the Cardinals have been pretty good at, you know, managing their starters, right? Like, keeping arms healthy and whatnot. And this is a part of that. Yeah, please knock on wood.
2: I did. I knocked on Carey's head.
1: It's
2: more like concrete.
1: Actually, but this could be a part of that, right? To keep guy, like you just said, Carey, it is May, so you know, they're probably, and McGreevy's been the best pitcher for them in the starting rotation. Obviously, May is coming along as well, but McGreevy has been another great outing today, despite giving up, you know, just the early run. But he's been fantastic. That's a guy that you would like to have for the entire season. So if they need to do this in order to keep him healthy, I understand that. But I also understand why fans would be upset taking a guy out after 74 pitches when he had been pitching really well. I understand both.
2: Yeah. So to kind of flip the switch here a little bit, because we gently touched on it at the end of the last segment, but I think it's worth really talking about is, for me, the biggest question, not of the day, but is, like, are we back as fans? Are we back? Has this young team brought us back to loving Cardinals baseball? Because, in full disclosure for those who weren't listening, the Jordan Walker hit the double down the line or whatever, and Anthony and I are jumping up, high-fiving each other, Marshy's celebrating, Carey's hooting and hollering, like, we're having a great time. I haven't experienced that in a long time, and it's not the first time this year. This young team never seems like they're out of it.
1: Yeah, we got a lot of text messages too. Cards win. Yeah. Woo, woo.
2: So, like,
1: woo,
2: are we back? Is this what it feels like?
3: I think you can be very excited for the future of this team, not just, you know, for the future, obviously, but for this season as well. Like, what they're doing. Like, that was a really good at-bat by J.J. Weatherholt. He took a hit. I mean, he got hit by a pitch. Kind of stuck his leg there, left it there. Cool. And then you get Ivan Herrera able to drive in Sejacy with a single and from second. So you got guys running the bases well. Then Jordan Walker comes up and hits his double and brings in Weatherholt. Everyone, in my opinion, is playing the game the way that it needs to be played. And again, you're not always going to be perfect. There are going to be some players and some things that don't go in the way that you think they should. But I do think that whatever this retool, rebuild, whatever it was, I think it is happening much faster than fans thought it would. I think it's happening much faster than the organization and the coaches. Maybe not the players and the coaches, but the organization. Yeah. I would assume that Hein Bloom didn't have this team playing this way.
2: It's impossible to imagine that, this to predict soon. This.
3: And you're looking at it and you're like, okay, we are, in my opinion, a few pieces away from being a really, really, really good baseball team.
2: So we get some messages on the text line, which I love your participation. The text line's active, 314-399-9646. Jeff on the Hill, we are so back. It's your boy Fuzz, I never left. Fat Thor, yeah, we're back. The team, last year I jumped on, it toggles. Either way.
3: The team last year would not have come back. Also, we always feel like we have a chance to win this year, where last year we didn't have that feeling.
2: So from the 314, though, here's a question I got for you. And this person seems to be a little more cautious. Says, in order to be back, we got to have 40,000 fans at each game. We're not close to being back, but we're getting there. Do you guys believe that to be true?
3: I don't think that that's... No.
2: Is that a direct tell of the team because there's 40,000 fans?
3: No, I don't think so.
1: You don't think so?
3: I don't, because I think this team is playing well enough to where people should, and I think we'll eventually get back. But if you are, if you've been scorned or hurt a few times, or, you know, you're a little timid to get back in, it might take you a little.
2: Might take you a few more dinners.
3: It's going to take you a little longer than if you've been doing it the right thing the entire time. And I think the fans are saying, yeah, this is cool. I enjoy it, but I don't have to go spend my hard-earned money just yet.
2: Yeah.
3: If we are talking, like, I think Cardinal fans are we get excited about winners. We get excited about playing for championships. I remember I was at game 6 or game 7 when Jim Edmonds made that catch in center field. It was
1: Brad Austin.
3: I was there.
2: Nice
3: play. I was depressed because I was just recently cut from a team, but I was there. And that brought my spirits back up, man. And like you just said, I was high-fiving people I'd never met in my life.
2: Isn't that funny?
3: It was really hugging people. Yeah. Oh, God! They were like, I'll never know. I'll never see you again, but I'm for now, tonight, we are best friends.
2: I love you.
3: So,
1: wait, is that Gary Davis?
3: I think
2: Gary Davis just high-fived my face.
3: We are not there yet, but if we get to that point, that stadium will be packed.
2: Yeah. So Marcy, you're a super fan, as we know, and we poke fun at you, but I love your fandom. There's been over 30,000 to a couple of games. Like, what do you feel about this statement? Does it need to be packed house in order for to be back officially?
1: I kind of lean that way to a certain degree because...
2: But does it have to be 40,000 every night? Because we know that most buildings around the league,
1: yeah,
2: they're not selling out every night, no matter how good their team is.
1: It's also not St. Louis.
2: You're right.
1: It's not St. Louis. This place is baseball. This place is baseball.
2: Yankees and Red Sox are pretty popular, too.
1: That's true.
2: Cubs. Like, some of the markets are... They're baseball,
1: I don't know.
2: Too.
1: I look at San Diego over the weekend when the Cardinals were playing the Padres, and they had a lot of fans there. Like, that's a good ball... That's a good ball club, but it's not St. Louis, right?
2: No.
1: So... For me, I think when Busch Stadium is packed, I think that's when we'll know, wow, this team has really left their mark. The 2026 Cardinals have really left their mark on this city, and fans are willing to pay money to go watch this team play. Maybe there's some fans out there, though, that look at the home record, and they're like, well, they're really not that great at home. They're a way better team on the road.
2: Maybe that's because they need more fans at the game.
1: Maybe.
2: You know?
1: I don't know. I think that what this team is doing, though, they're getting people interested. This is probably, I know we have to watch the games regardless, but this is the most fun that I've had watching Cardinals baseball in a while. I was talking with my brother this weekend, and he said this is the most Cardinals baseball I've watched in 3 years.
2: Well,
1: and
2: since
1: it's
2: Albert.
1: It's a May.
2: Since Albert's chase.
1: Right.
2: For me and a lot of people. So, anyways, it's exciting times. To see a Cardinals team playing as hard as they do every night and as well as they're doing. They're winning baseball games. And all feels right in the universe when the Cardinals are winning baseball games. Marshy, what do you got?
1: One text from the 314. I'd love to get your opinion on this statement. This is not a retool or a rebuild. This is a maturing of a talented baseball team.
2: I think it can be both, quite honestly. I think that you're getting Alec Burleson almost every day at first base now. That's part of the retool because he was an outfielder slash bench bat DH for a while. J.J. Weatherholt is at second base full-time. He was nowhere to be found before. So it's a rebuild, a retool, all of that, I think, in the same breath, which is okay. Because you have some players that are further along in their development than others. And as this continues through this season into next season, you're going to see more and more youth hit the lineup. And I think that's a great thing for the Cardinals. I think it's a great thing for Cardinals fans. All right, we've got hot take or hot garbage coming up next. So we're going to need your help with the text line. 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
1: Hot take or hot garbage right here in the Fast Lane on 101 ESPN. Jamie Rivers, Gary Davis, Andrew Marsh. Once again, Anthony Stalter has been suspended for the rest of the show. We hope that he's feeling shame right now. 314-399-9646. Hot take, hot garbage.
2: All right, gentlemen. From the 314, hot take or hot garbage, Jordan Walker's success this year has changed the patience level fans will have with young players going forward.
1: Ooh, I hope it's hot take. I hope it's hot take, because Jordan Walker having a breakout season, and we've talked about this before, he is the same age as J.J. Weatherholt. Imagine that. So, yeah, I hope that people in the future have a little bit higher patience meter than what they've shown when it comes to Jordan Walker.
3: Hot garbage. They won't have. It won't change anything.
1: Okay, people will still. At all.
3: People will still be.
1: You know what? You keep that crap up. You know, never mind. You're suspended for tomorrow.
3: Don't threaten me with a good time.
1: You're suspended for tomorrow.
4: Hey, okay. You can't do that to Carrie.
1: You know what? You too. You're gone too.
3: What?
1: Yeah.
3: What's wrong with you?
1: You saw what happened to Anthony?
3: Did he get power drunk because he's not here?
1: Oh, I'm hammered.
3: Suspended
1: I am
3: everybody?
1: Hammered with power right
3: clearly.
1: Now.
3: Clearly.
1: So you take whatever you need. Take whatever you need for the weekend.
3: I don't.
1: Tomorrow, you're gone. And you
3: I
1: know
3: have
1: what?
3: To deal with this.
1: I saw Bradford lurking around here earlier. Yeah. You're gone too, buddy.
3: I have to deal with this. I'll see you Monday. Yeah, I'm going to finish these last two segments.
1: Don't you warn me about that.
3: And I'll see you on Monday.
1: Yeah. That's a threat. HR.
3: You take it how you want to.
1: No.
3: I don't think so. I think people will still be, because we, as that fans, the fandom does not warrant patience. Like, it's like almost polar opposites of one another. You people, not you people, these people believe that success should happen overnight, because I saw it happen with Bryce Harper. I've seen it happen with Paul Skeens. I've seen, like, that's not, like, those people are
1: they're
3: aliens.
1: Unicorns.
3: Yeah, man, like that.
1: Even Albert spent some time.
3: Most of us that make it to that level, despite how good we are, still takes time. And I think it's amazing what Jordan Walker is doing right now. I am so happy for that young man, because I'm sure the last two seasons probably felt like I wouldn't even be able to understand how the last 2 years felt after his rookie year
1: tough,
3: and then struggling
1: man.
3: The last 2 years, and now having this season playing the way that he is right now. You know, you got to tip your cap to him, because he's done a fantastic job and he's worked for everything that he has in this moment. But do I think people will be more patient going forward? No. Hell no. Why would they do that? That would require people to have I don't know. Patience.
1: Whoa, careful with that word around here.
3: Nah,
1: that word is not friendly.
3: Well,
1: to
3: not
1: Cardinal
3: like,
1: Nation.
3: Not like mo patience.
1: Like mo not patience, mo patience. Mo problems.
3: Yeah, mo patience, mo problems around here. Not that type of patience. Just the patience that allows players to I don't know, mature at their own time.
1: Okay.
2: All right, from the 314, we'll go right into this one. I feel like this one sort of connects to the last one we just had, but hot take or hot garbage, Victor Scott is not a major league quality hitter, therefore he will not be the starting center fielder by 2028 or sooner.
3: Well, what we just said. Patience. Will he be, I don't know what Victor Scott will be. I mean, he hit a home run today, which obviously helps boost your confidence. Anytime you can drive the ball, hit it out of the park. I think all of those things allow you to feel like, man, here's what I do know. As a young player, and Jamie, I think you will agree to this. Your first time as a professional athlete, or until you get to the point where the light bulb goes off and says, I can play at this level. Every player, even the greatest ones, I think we were, who was it? I can't remember who it was. I think it was Macklin Celebrini was asking his father, when it was Olympic time, do you think I'm going to get to play? Like, do you think I'm going to be able to play with?
1: Yeah, dude.
3: You've been playing against
1: these guys already.
3: Yeah, you are.
1: Yeah.
3: So, even the superstars, you all have a moment where you're questioning, man, can I do it at this level? Okay, I've done it. Can I do it consistently? And until you do it consistently, you still feel like you're working up until that point. So, for Victor Scott, I think he probably has the confidence that he can do it, but he may not have the confidence yet that he can do it consistently at the plate. And that requires what, Jamie? More work.
1: Yes.
3: Like, the work never stops. Even when you become Aaron Judge or Bryce Harper or Paul Skeens, the work never stops. It actually intensifies. You have to be more, you know, detailed and diligent in that work, because now there's a level of expectation for you, which that's probably harder than no expectations.
0: It is. It is, because we have no expectations. I mean, it's pretty loosey-goosey. We expect nothing of you, so anything better than nothing is good.
3: Correct. But once you play at an all-star level, yeah, or an all-star caliber, we expect that every single time. And that's what people – that's the difference between guys that are, you know, two- or three-time all-stars versus Hall of Famers. Yeah. It's there, but the ones that are Hall of Famers can literally do it every single time. And it's you know, that's what they expect of themselves, and that's what you expect of them.
2: And if you take a year off, people want to trade you. They want to get rid of you.
3: Hmm. Well, unless you are...
2: And then you have the radio business in here in St. Louis talking about you every week.
3: Pretty much. Wow. I mean, there was a guy that I remember, it was a while back, took a year and a half off. Nobody wanted to trade him. They were waiting for him to come back. He even had an article, you know, front page of a newspaper said, "I'm back." And he just went out and scored a lot of points. Yeah. He's playing baseball too, though. They probably didn't have enough patience for him in the minors as they did, just like they did for Jordan Walker. Had you given that man more patience, who knows? He might not have ever came back to playing basketball.
0: I think he would have been back.
3: Patience, Jamie. That's all we're saying.
0: There's patience, and then there's past.
3: I think Chicago fans were done with that. They wanted to.
0: I think wherever their minor league team, they were done with that too. What is the Pawtucket Sox?
3: Barons.
2: What number was he? Was it 40?
3: 45.
0: 45, man. Right. Come back. 45. We're in the 4-5.
3: Yeah.
0: Just like Jordan.
3: Yeah, man. They didn't have enough patience. You Chicago fans missed out on probably the best baseball player to ever live, man.
0: Did they?
3: Lack of patience. Huh. And Cardinal fans, I'm glad you figured it out.
0: That's an interesting take.
2: That is a take.
0: That's interesting.
2: How much, maybe you know.
0: How drunk are you?
2: How much was that ticket? Do you know Jordan's return?
0: Oh, to the first basketball game?
2: Yeah, I wonder how much that was.
3: The ticket price?
2: Yeah.
3: I have no clue. But I would assume that the ratings were through the roof.
2: Let's say it's today, right? Because obviously ticket prices back then are not what they are right now. If he did what he did in today's day and age, like today, how much do you think a ticket would be?
0: That depends where
3: you're sitting at. Where are you sitting?
0: Courtside?
2: Courtside, and then nosebleeds.
0: $5,000, probably.
3: I was going to say $8,000, $7,000 to $8,000, $10,000.
0: Nosebleeds, $1,500.
3: You probably
0: close,
3: 700.
0: Right?
3: Nosebleed, like touching the top of the arena.
0: Maybe 700.
3: 700.
0: A couple rows down.
3: Listen, 12 to 15. Probably more. Yeah. A piece.
0: Per ticket. And per cheek.
3: Nah.
0: All right, Marsh, you got another one?
2: Yeah, let's do one more from the 636. Hot take or hot garbage? The Cardinals end up with more wins than the Blues have points. This upcoming, this year.
0: Wow, okay.
3: How many points did they have? 80?
0: No, they had...
3: 77?
0: No, they had better than that, actually.
3: Was it like 87?
0: The Blues?
3: Yeah. I don't know, Jamie. You work for the guys?
0: I know.
3: Hell. How many wins did Illinois
2: have?
3: The Blues had
2: 86 points.
3: Oh, maybe not.
0: 86 points.
2: 86 points.
0: Okay. And you think the Cardinals will have 86 wins, or that's the question?
2: That's the question. Will the Cardinals have more wins than the Blues had points? We're looking at 87 wins.
0: So they're how many games above 500 right now? Seven?
3: Seven. Eight games above 500.
0: No. The Cardinals?
3: Yeah.
0: And they're seven, because they lost yesterday.
3: Oh, well, maybe.
2: They are now 25-18, seven games above 500.
3: That's the number.
0: So 7 games above 500 would be 89 wins. If they carry that through, correct? No.
3: Who said there was going to be? You didn't tell us there was going to be math.
0: No, it would be 81 plus.
2: No. Well, the Cardinals had more wins than the Blues had points. So the Blues had 86 points. We're looking for 87 wins out of the Cardinals.
3: You just said that.
0: I just got the math seven
2: more. But no. You were adding some. I don't know where you were going. Don't worry how I get there.
0: He was. You know, you're okay, man, you. Like me.
3: He said if they had seven more.
0: Yeah, I forgot it was 81. Because 81 and 81 would be 500. Yeah.
2: Yes.
0: So I did the math estimate.
2: Gotcha.
3: He was just assuming that they kept seven.
0: Marshy. Keep your hands and feet away from our mouths. Okay.
3: Please and thank you. I don't know what you do. You know what I mean? Marshy, you keep your hands and feet to yourself.
2: I'll keep them in the vehicle.
3: Yeah.
0: Keep your arms inside the ride at all times. Somebody here lost an arm.
3: 88
0: Somebody
3: wins.
0: Lost an arm. Because
3: that's no question.
0: Yeah.
3: No question.
0: And it was terrifying. With a little wider wingspan. That they didn't take into consideration.
3: Terrifying.
2: This is why Carrie doesn't ride roller coasters. Sure.
0: You don't go on roller coasters?
3: No, I hate roller coasters, man. I got tricked into one when I was at Universal Studios last year, or beginning of 25. I thought it was like one of those. I thought it was one of those like 3D rides. I'm like, this should be fun.
0: Oh, is it open?
3: Oh my god! What the hell are we doing?
0: All of a sudden it goes, and it goes. And you're
3: but I started to realize it as I'm walking in this long ass line and winding. I'm like, this feels like a roller coaster ride line. This doesn't feel like a 3D ride line. And we sit down. I'm like, and it's dark. I'm like, oh yep. All right, they got me. They got me.
0: Yeah. All right, to answer that question, I think hot garbage. I think the Cardinals finish above 500, but not with more wins than the Blues have points. All right, that concludes Hot Take or Hot Garbage. I believe we're at the end of the show. We're finishing early today because the Springfield Thunderbirds are playing game two tonight. The pregame will start at about 5:45, 5:50. Puck drop at 6:05. You're not going to want to miss that. But when we come back here in the Fast Lane, we got criticisms, compliments, and three stars of the day.
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9: 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Game number two. We'll have it for you right here on 101 ESPN. Pregame starts at 5:50. Puck drop is at 6:05. The Cardinals take down the Athletics today. An epic come-from-behind win for your Cardinals in the ninth inning. 5-4 was the final, so the Cardinals take that series against the Athletics, and they turn their sights to the Kansas City Royals. Dustin May will be on the mound tomorrow for the Cardinals. He'll face off against Michael Wacha. 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

0: a little longer.
1: He's like, you know what, Jamie?
0: You guys
1: don't
0: are ready to go already.
1: The fact that you're hungry or that you're going to have dinner with friends, Carrie, I don't care about anything you're doing.
0: Joke's on you.
1: We are going to stay around. This is why Marshy is suspended. Let alone his pissy attitude earlier. Now just a flat out mistake. So he won't be here tomorrow.
2: Okay.
1: Now our out time is what today, Marshy? 5:46.
2: 5:46. Yes, Jamie.
1: Flat?
2: It was no, not flat. No.
1: What the hell? There he is again.
2: No. Well, if you were listening in the break, I said it, but...
1: Well, it's hard to listen when I was raging about your lie to begin with. I'm just saying.
2: Well, you know what? I'm not going to throw somebody else under the bus because that would make me a bad teammate.
1: Well, he's not here. Go ahead.
0: I'm going to sit back
2: down. No, it's fine. It's all good. It's all good.
1: So it's all your fault, then?
2: No, we'll just blame Anthony.
1: He's out of here.
2: We'll blame Ollie.
1: Well, oh, man, poor Ollie. I want to hear what he had to say after the game, too. I missed all that. I could see his lips moving, but I couldn't hear him, Gary.
0: Talking to Chip.
1: Chip. Yeah. All right, Marshy, why don't we do some criticisms and compliments, please?
2: Yes.
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2: All right, Bacon Wrapped Wiener texted in and said, "You three are the best on-air talent on 101 ESPN."
1: Yeah.
2: Wow. And then 5 minutes later said, "I have to take back my last statement."
1: So that falls into each category, a criticism and
0: I like it.
1: A compliment.
0: Hey, you get a
1: Bacon Wrapped Wiener, I appreciate your kind words, and I also appreciate you holding us to a higher standard.
2: The 314 says, Jamie is a referee now, throwing people out of the game / studio. Hot take or hot garbage. So if we want to play that again, Jamie, you being the referee, of course you make all the rules. You have the rule book.
1: Well, once I kicked Anthony out of the game, I was the head referee.
0: You can't let him kind of wield that level of power, Marsh. Like, he gets a little... Can you hear me? He gets a little power drunk when he gets a little taste about him.
2: In quote, being hammered with power.
1: Hammered. Think of ham sauced times two with power. Okay? So they did to Anthony. So they did to you guys for tomorrow. Keep it up, pal. Keep it up.
0: That, you know what is always funny when you have like friends or teammates or people that you like, they do get a little bit. You're like, what are you? Seriously, dude. Seriously. Stop. Man, come on, man.
1: 100%.
0: You're not serious 100%. Right now, are you? Well, no, you got to...
2: Shut up.
1: Just shut your ass up.
0: Oh, good times.
1: Yeah. Great times.
2: From Curb Stomp, absolute banger today. Now we know why Marshy likes Ollie so much now. He whispers in his ear at night. Wonder what Mrs. Marmol thinks about that. Yeah, you guys keep me rolling.
4: That was a...
1: Well,
4: that
1: she
4: was,
1: might be there, too.
4: That was
1: Marshy. Interesting... Maybe you guys playing telephone game.
2: From yesterday.
0: Thing he whispered into Ollie's ear. Yeah, that is.
2: No, but, you asked... Let's back up a second. You asked
0: Jamie
2: me...
0: Jamie asked you, what would you whisper in Ollie's ear?
2: And I said, let me sleep on it. Not that.
1: I just thought maybe his wife was there, too.
2: No, that's not what I was saying.
0: You reiterated what you said.
1: You did.
2: I'm trying to provide context, because context dies
1: a lot of context
2: in the 5 o'clock hour on this show from Monday through Friday.
1: I haven't said a word yet. Actually, you're like, what?
0: It's kind of similar to that dart game you were telling us about that
2: again,
0: we were
2: context.
0: Confused about.
1: Yeah, all your friends are you in a circle?
0: Yeah, man.
1: Huh.
2: It's called beer darts, and it's a fun game.
4: This is what they call
1: different
4: it.
1: Different parts of the world, they call it different things.
2: Do they? Okay.
1: Protective eyewear is suggested, though, either way.
0: Those darts come in flying.
1: And you never know where they're going to go sometimes.
0: Yeah. You and your buddies.
1: Yep.
2: There's other people involved.
1: Well, now it's a real game.
0: It is a real game.
2: It's fun.
1: I'm here for it.
2: That and Hammerschlagen, and I don't know if you ever played that.
1: I haven't. Just the other night.
2: I'm so glad you suspended me tomorrow.
1: You don't care, you were there.
2: So glad.
1: I don't know where we're at. What do we got, Marshy?
2: Does Bradford ever get these antics when I'm gone?
1: Oh, yeah.
2: Does he? Okay. At least
1: Bradford gets some more where I just keep driving him crazy, where he gets filled with rage.
0: Oh, man.
1: He hates me.
0: You guys are hilarious.
1: Do we have any more criticisms or compliments?
2: Yeah, the mayor of Melville says, as the mayor of Melville, I hereby proclaim the Fast Lane as the best sports show in STL.
1: All right.
0: I like that.
1: Thank you.
0: And if you really want to proclaim it, mayor of Melville, you can tell all your constituents to tune in from 2 to 6.
1: How many constituents do you have, actually?
0: How many people are in Melville? Make sure they're all listening to the Fast Lane.
1: All on different radios.
0: All on different radios, preferably in different spaces. But they can be in the same spot.
1: It's fine. As long as the little thing on your belt picks it up.
0: Yeah. If you got 280 of them, that should be sufficient.
1: All right. Is it time?
2: Yeah.
1: 3 stars. Let's go.
3: It's time for the Fast Lane's 3 stars of the day, presented by Circa Sports. No bet fees ever with the world's largest sports book, now at your fingertips in Illinois and Missouri.
2: All right, our 3rd star of the day is going to go out to Yuri Krupp.
1: Yes. Overtime winner against the Florida Panthers.
0: For the Habs.
1: Was it 1990?
2: It had to be 6, if I'm not mistaken.
1: 95 or 96 would be the year. Yes. Yeah. Correct. Yeah. Well done.
2: Funny name. 2nd star of the day goes out to being hammered with power.
1: Yeah. It does happen.
2: And our 1st star of the day, we're going to give it to the Cardinals today. An entertaining ball game.
0: Go Cards. Go Ollie.
1: Jordan Walker.
0: Keep making those decisions, man. Yep. Trust your gut. It'll all work out.
1: Well, we have lots of things we covered today, from the Cardinals to one more Jordan Kyrou segment, although a different twist on it today.
2: Will this be the last?
1: It's definitely the last for a while. We've retired Jordan Kyrou for now until the Blues actually do something with him. But we wish him and the Blues nothing but the best in the offseason. We covered a lot of things. We had the NFL in there, and just a lot of fun overall. Great gauntlet here today. Unfortunately, it was hockey, so tough one for our boy. But it was good. You can, if you missed any of that, by the way, you can always download the podcast brought to you by Shea for Door Company. All right, Marshy, we are going to be handing off the baton here very shortly to the Springfield Thunderbirds, who are playing the Wilkes-Barre Penguins. Game 2 of their Atlantic Division Final. The pregame will be right here, and puck drop following at 6:05 p.m. Guys, what do you think of that Springfield Thunderbirds matchup?
0: Well, I think Steve Ott has done a fantastic job winning that first round. And was the first round, right? That they were the second
1: rounds.
0: Round. Yeah, second round, where they were a heavy underdog.
1: Yeah,
0: and were able to come out on top. Man, he's just, when we talked to him a couple of weeks ago, I said, he sounds like a coach. Like, not that he's not a coach, but you know how.
1: I know, it's different.
0: When coaches
1: assistant
0: get into
1: coach
0: their coach
1: tone
0: bag.
1: Is different to head
0: yeah,
1: coach tone.
0: Yeah, he was in his coaching bag.
1: Yeah.
0: And he really sounded like, you know, how you expect an NHL coach to sound, a head coach. So, kudos to him and kudos to the Thunderbirds. Hopefully they pull out another one. And
1: yeah, it'll be interesting to see if Steve Ott gets consideration for an NHL job this year. Toronto Maple Leafs heading in a different direction. Obviously, Craig Berube let go over there. But in listening to John Chayka and the staff over there, sounds like they're going to go with a little bit more youth. So you wonder if they go with a younger coach at the same time. Mm. And if they do, I would think that puts Steve Ott right there in the running. Edmonton head coach jobs available, and who knows, there might be even more by the time the season is over.
2: Got right. A picture of beer darts right here on the text line.
1: I wouldn't open that up on your work computer.
0: Those are Minnesota Viking fans. Maybe is that where they play?
2: It's a Minnesota thing.
0: That's where they play.
1: All makes sense now. Makes sense. Kyler Murray, heads up. A minute. All right, that'll do it for the Fast Lane here tonight. Catch the Springfield Thunderbirds coming up next, and we will see you tomorrow. See ya.
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0: Welcome back to Fast Late here on 101 ESPN. Kerry Davis, Jim Mears, Andrew Marsh. We were going to get off a little early, but Andrew Marsh lied to us, so you're stuck with us for a few more minutes.
1: Marcy said Fast Lane, that

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0: Cup playoffs, down one game to none in a series, but unlike round one, it's not do or die tonight for the T-Birds, but it feels like they gotta have a game two on the road in Wilkes-Barre, Pennsylvania. It's game two of the best of five Atlantic Division Finals, pitting the T-Birds against the Wilkes-Barre Scranton Penguins. Penguins coming off a 2-0 shutout victory of the T-Birds two nights ago in game one, a 24-save blanking for Sergei Mureshov, who has now gone just over 100 minutes since allowing his last goal in these Calder Cup playoffs in the Penguin goal crease. That came in Game 4 against the Hershey Bears, a game the Penguins won 4-1 to knock off their I-81 rivals one round ago. And Mureshov, the AHL's all-rookie goaltender for the 25-26 regular season, showing no signs of slowing down. Ryan Smith with you, News Radio 560 WHYN, 101 ESPN in St. Louis, and AHL TV, your homes for T-Birds hockey in the Calder Cup playoffs here in 2026. Steve Ott's lineup will get a couple of changes to it, part out of necessity and part out of wanting to shuffle in some new pieces to try to find a solution offensively. T-Birds, for as great as they have been defensively, and they were phenomenal defensively in Game 1 as well in this series. Georgi Romanov now with seven straight starts of allowing two goals or fewer. But the T-Birds offense really has dried up. Dylan Dubé's overtime goal in Game 4 against Providence was their only goal dating back to the third period in overtime of Game 3 against the Bruins. And so Steve Ott leaning into some experience. Julien Gauthier, who was injured in Game 1 of the Providence series, is back in the lineup tonight. He is replacing the 19-year-old rookie Justin Carboneau. Gauthier, of course, the hero in Game 3 of the Charlotte series in overtime to push the T-Birds onto the division semifinal round. Gauthier, a former Calder Cup champion, one of two former Calder Cup champions on this T-Bird roster. He and Callie Rosen captured Calder Cups in back-to-back years. Rosen with Toronto in 2018. Gauthier with Charlotte in 2019. And on the blue line, Marc-Andre Gaudette left Tuesday's game one in the second period, did not return to that one. He is out of the lineup. Quinton Burns comes in to make his American Hockey League playoff debut. He hasn't played since he was injured in a game against Hartford on April 11th during the regular season. And Hunter Skinner, who was injured in game one of the Charlotte series, is also back in the lineup for the first time after missing the last seven Calder Cup playoff games. Steve Ott, his message coming into the game tonight, gotta find ways to manage the puck better and try to maintain a level of patience against a Penguin team that played about as staunch a defensive game as they could in game number one. Here is what the Thunderbirds bench boss had to say earlier today.
1: All right, Steve, coming into game two, not a lot of ice available for either team in game one, and as we saw, just a couple of small puck mistakes were the only two times that a puck ended up going in the net in game one. Otherwise, you had to feel pretty good about the way your team played defensively. What's the next gear to try to find a way to break through their defensive structure?
2: No, for sure. It is very tight hockey out there. But I thought we didn't manage the puck good enough. That's to build our game offensively, and that's to wear them out, obviously, their defense. So for us, we have to do a better job of, you know, creating possession in the O zone. There's a few adjustments we've talked about we want to, hopefully see tonight. But I really liked our legs in game one. We have to have that same type of effort, though.
1: They have a really stingy defense as it is. How important is patience in the grand scheme of the offensive game plan?
2: Oh, for sure. I mean, their players, they play on the move. They have a lot of great skating D-men and, some really high-end skilled forwards. So we want to make sure we're trying to make them defend as much as possible. So, again, managing the puck is going to be very crucial.
1: It's a night where you're going to have a chance to swap a couple of guys in the lineup who have been injured and are starting to make their way back into the fold as well. How excited are you for what they can provide from an energy standpoint and probably just from an itch to get back in?
2: Yeah, we obviously will have some game time decisions on the lineup and make some adjustments as we go, but we trust everybody that's going in our lineup. We saw it, throughout the Providence series and even Charlotte series, and the one good compliment I can give our team is the buy-in we have, that all our guys look the same defensively, and that's what we need to continue to see when they go in, and hopefully they can give us some juice up front and pot a big goal.
1: This was a team in Wilkes-Barre that during the regular season, the power play had some success. What were some things you saw in the regular season film that you'd like to see implemented again here when special teams present themselves tonight?
2: Yeah, no, that's an area that we've keyed on, you know, in the last few days here is working on our special teams. I think we have to get back to simplifying it. You know, we want to make sure we're getting our attempts up, getting those rebound broken play percentages up for us, and finding some, you know, dirty playoff goals on the power play. And that's an area that, you know, it's something sometimes it's as easy as that is instead of trying to pass in the net, we're trying to make a hard hockey play in towards the net.
1: Your team has been so resilient throughout the postseason. Each of your losses this playoff year has been followed up with a win in the next game. What's the overall message to the group to try to get out of here with a split and take home ice back the way you did in the Providence series?
2: Well, we've used that process word all year, and I mean, it's what we look like every single game that matters for me. You know, you're not going to win every single game, but it's a series for a reason. And you know, you drop one game, that game's over. You win that same game, that game's over. So it's that mentality of moving on to the next one. I think it's the mindset that we've created here culturally to have that type of strong hungered mindset that the next game's the next most important one.
0: And that will certainly be the case here tonight for Steve Ott's T-Birds. T-Birds would be staring down a very harsh reality. If they were to lose tonight and fall behind 2-0, they would need to win 3 straight against the Wilkes-Barre Scranton Penguins to keep their season alive. The Wilkes-Barre Scranton Penguins were one of the hottest teams wire to wire in the AHL during the regular season. Not surprisingly, Kurt McDonald's team is not going to be changing a whole lot in their lineup here tonight. Just one change up front. Rivas Onsens is in. Boko Imama comes out. Everything else remains exactly the same for Wilkes-Barre as it was in game number one. We'll set the table for puck drop here in game two from Northeast Pennsylvania. Next, the T-Birds and Penguins, brought to you by MGM Springfield.
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0: Two well-experienced Rancid Penguins getting ready for game two of this best-of-five Atlantic Division Final Series. Winner of this series is going to take on the winner of the North Division Final, which begins tonight between the Cleveland Monsters and the Toronto Marlies. And there will be another Calder Cup playoff Division Final Series getting underway tonight as well in a matter of moments in Grand Rapids between the Griffins and the Chicago Wolves. T-Birds once again turning to Georgi Romanov, and why wouldn't they? Seven consecutive starts for Romanov before tonight's game number two. He has allowed 0, 1, or 2 goals in all seven of those starts, winning 5 of the 7. I mentioned getting the series two nights ago. This is a series that very well could see 3 goals total per game on average. That is how good Romanov and Murashov have been. And sure enough, game one, a 2-0 win for Wilkes-Barre Scranton. A game that was scoreless until rookie Bill Zonin in his debut finally broke the ice about halfway through regulation time. It ended Georgi Romanov's shutout streak at just over 130 minutes. Sergei Murashov now with a shutout streak of just over 100 minutes. And those two goaltenders have combined to be two of the very best in the AHL this playoff year. Romanov now with a 1.5 goals against average and a 950 save percentage. Murashov a 1.59 goals against average, a 947 save percentage. Two young men who have consistently put their teams in a position to win playoff games. T-Birds hoping Romanov has another masterpiece up his sleeve here tonight. Julian Gauthier's entrance into the lineup for Justin Carboneau. Gauthier will be on a unit with Otto Stenberg and Zach Dean. That was the trio that was on the ice together in Game 3 of the Charlotte Series when Gauthier potted the overtime series clincher in that series. With Gauthier's re-addition into the lineup, Akil Thomas is back together with Hugh McGing and Thomas Bortolo, a unit that has had a good deal of success as well for Steve Ott. Steve Ott is going to start his young fourth line here tonight, though. Jakub Strunsel with Juraj Pekarčík and Dylan Peterson up front. Callie Rosen will be paired tonight with the 19-year-old Adam Juracek, so a little bit of veteran support for the 19-year-old Juracek as he is paired with the 32-year-old Rosen, T-Bird's most experienced D-man in their lineup. Again, the Penguins, as I mentioned, their only change in their lineup. Rivas Onsens is in. Boko Imama is out. Everything else exactly the same for Kirk McDonald's Penguins, who look to atone for a game two. They lost in this building in the last round against Hershey. They look to take a commanding 2-0 lead in the series. T-Birds looking to go back to Springfield with a split. Anthems and puck drop on the way next. T-Birds Hockey brought to you by MGM Springfield.
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0: to action here inside Mohegan Arena at Casey Plaza. Building where the T-Birds won one of the two regular season meetings with the Penguins, a 2-0 win 2 nights ago in game one of this best of five. Sergei Burishov, Georgi Romanov, two of the top three goaltenders in the AHL this postseason. They have both lived up to their billing in game one. The only two goals Romanov gave up, a breakaway by Tanner Howell in the third, and a Bizzo turnover that led to a Bill Zonin goal at point-blank range midway through regulation. Stutzel, Bukarchik, and Peterson beginning the night for Springfield against Bros. Kale Elian and Billet Koivunen for Wilkes-Barre Scranton. Penguins in black and gold. The T-Birds in white with blue and gold themselves. As Stutzel flips one in off the blocker of Burishov, he has his first save of game number two. The Penguins will rattle it out to center ice. Koivunen trying to tap it for Tristan Bros in the middle of the ice. Stutzel takes over and will get it back inside the Penguin line. Leon, the rookie, comes back to play it up the right side where Bros skates to it near the neutral zone. Rosen rotates over to cut him off, and now Dean down the left wing trying to get his step. Zach Dean stopping in the circle with it. Wind it in deeper, a little out of the reach of Gauthier. Flying into the right corner now is Otto Stenberg against Leon. Stenberg trying to work the puck out front, got tied up a little bit. Penguins looking to clear the zone, and it does come out to center just out of the reach of Rosen. Cali from the red line will skitter it right back in. Burishov, the right-hand catcher, comes out of the net to play it. Try the right side. Up the boards it goes. Penguins away to center, but the pass rocketed up on Rucker McGroarty in center ice. Dean right back in, but his drop pass was behind Otto Stenberg. Rosen now gathering it just inside his own blue line. Rosen up the left side misses Chris Wagner with the pass attempt, and the first whistle of the night comes 1:08 into the opening period on a T-Bird ice set. Trouble beat to the right of Georgi Romanov. The T-Birds have run into the difficulty of falling behind often in this postseason. The T-Birds have allowed the first goal in six of their eight postseason games. Well, the Penguins did take until 9:39 of the second on Tuesday to get the first one. A flipper here from the left point by Alex Alexiev. These are the ones you love to see as a first shot of the night by a goaltender. A wrister from distance without traffic. And Romanov with an easy catch in the mitt to stop what? 1:14 off the clock here in the opening period. Jonah Kopanen, Tanner Howe, and Aiden McDonough on for this Wilkes-Barre top line, but it's a very balanced line sheet for Kirk McDonald as he's really been able to spread the wealth of offense, and that's been a key for these Penguins in the postseason. They have 15 goals in these Calder Cup playoffs by 13 different players. Harrison Brunick back on it inside his own zone. The young defenseman out letting to Kopanen, and now McDonough. Aiden McDonough over the left wing side will wrist one in over the line, and Romanov again will grab that one about eye high on the back end in the catching mitt one more time. You gotta believe with how fast Wilkes-Barre Scranton plays the game, Romanov won't hate. He has the ability to stop play frequently to try to quell some of that aggressiveness and speed that the Penguins love to play with, and you heard Steve Ott talk about it in my conversation with him earlier today, how active the Penguin blue line is, especially in the offensive zone. T-Birds work this puck out the center. Jake Pietola is back on it there for Wilkes-Barre in the neutral zone. He'll wind it in. Romanov is there to stop it in the trapezoid. On for Michael Buschinger. His pass knocked down by Gabe Clausen. Clausen along the right wing. Got it at the blue line to Pietola. And across for Owen Pickering. A wrister into traffic. Deflected just wide of the goal by Rucker McGroarty. Now Hugh McGing on the loose puck. He is able to get it off the leg of Avery Haynes to the neutral zone. Pickering, former first-round pick by Pittsburgh, handing in for McGroarty, but offside go the Penguins at the offensive blue line, 1:58 off the first period. Clock referees tonight are Liam Maskant and Austin Brook. Jeremy Fauché and Craig Ford are working the lines here in game number two. T-Birds trying to, above all else, find a way to solve Sergei Burishov. Not a thing. No matter how a first goal goes in for Springfield, it will do wonders for the T-Birds' morale. Again, only one goal for the T-Birds since the start of Game 4 of the Providence Series, the overtime winner by Dylan Dubé in that 1-0 contest. Phil Kemp, the Penguin captain, up the left side. Rivas Onsens, the lone newcomer into the Penguin lineup. He's on the ice with Bill Zonin and Atlee Calvert. Here comes Zonin to the right wing circle, centering one in front. Onsens couldn't get a clean shot away. T-Birds do not clear the end, though. Kemp steps to the circle and shoots, and Romanov's got that one in the midsection. And once again, will freeze and halt play 2:26 into the opening period. T-Birds fans, now's the time to go unlimited with an unlimited wash pass from Golden Nozzle Car Wash, starting at only $24.99 per month. I swear one of these days I'll remember that. Wash as often as you like at any Golden Nozzle location in New England. All the Romanovs right, Yona Kopanen back out with McDonough and Howe. Tied up draw, one by the Penguins. Alexiev D-to-D for Brunick. Down in the right corner for McDonough. McDonough trying to slide one into the slot. Adam Juracek is there to take over for Springfield. Ahead for Dylan Dubé. And Dubé from the red line will push it in. Burashov out from behind his net to play. He'll just tap it along for Brunick. Brunick's pass, read by Dubé. Kept alive in the zone to Koskomaki. Alec looking to center. It was deflected in the slot area. Getting to it on the right side. Juracek centering one in front of Koskomaki. On the forehand, jabbed it just wide. Now Dubé walking into the high slot. Left wing, he grows and he fires. And getting a piece with the blocker, Burashov. Good chances there for Allie Rosen and Alec Koskomaki in that sequence, and Murashov comes up at the very least with enough of an angle to cut off the shooting lane. Now Bros racing down the right wing, dropping it off for Alian. Mikhail Alian out of the blue line, space to step in. Pietola shoots, it's blocked. I think it was Wyatt Neupower who got in the way that time. Wyatt Neupower has been such a key addition to this T-Bird lineup. He was on the outside looking in when the playoffs began. And now with the T-Birds starting to get a little bit healthier on the blue line, Neupower's not coming out of the lineup. He has earned that right to stay in there. Paired tonight with Buchinger. Owen Pickering now back on this one at the Penguin goal line. He'll scoot it up the left side, but it goes past Koivunen and all the way down. This is a Wilkes-Barre Scranton icing whistle. 3:46 gone by here in the first. They did not give a credit for a shot to Rosen in that last sequence, so they're ruling that it just went wide on its own and Murashov did not have to make the save. Ortolo, Thomas, and McGang now on for the T-Birds in an O-zone draw with Rosen and Juracek defensively. Ortolo winning the draw back to Rosen, across for Juracek. Thomas in the high slot trying to punch one down in on goal. He had it blocked, but then kept it in along the blue line again. Ortolo to the front. McGang was tied up following up. Juracek pushed it wide. Rosen at the left point. Will just send it down around the high glass. McGang trying to settle it at the edge of the trapezoid against Pickering. Thomas also in after it. McGang wins the battle. Out to Juracek. D-to-D for Rosen. Rosen waiting for a screen to develop, but his pass deflected by Alian and cleared out to center ice. Koivunen is on it, but he's all by himself. He'll just lay it in deep as the Penguins go for a necessary change. A good shift there for the Bortolo unit. Again, the Penguins bend without breaking in the defensive zone. Rosen starts his way. My left to right to center as he hits Koskomaki down the left wing. Back into his slot, looking for Dubé, but Avery Haynes got in the way of that. And now the other direction, it's McGroarty. Defended by Burns, his feet in the slot, popped over the stick of Harding. T-Birds not out of the D zone just yet. Get it up to center, but Haynes is right back in. His saucer pass neatly knocked out of midair by Quinton Burns and sent him ahead to center. Wagner will just push it in from there. Bit of a dicey first shift for Burns and Skinner as, through no fault of their own, they got caught in an odd man defensive posture. T-Birds survived that threat. Pass just went astray off the stick of Finn Harding. Now Alexiev across the red line for the Penguins, trying to lay it in. Zonin in hot pursuit against Buchinger. Neupower will just relieve pressure out to center. Buckos bouncing off a couple of sets of skates. Dylan Peterson comes back to rescue it at his own blue line. Now Buchinger up the right side looking for Jakob Stutzel. He'll play it in past Donsons. Brunick has Peterson bearing it on him. Dylan delivers the body check, but the Penguins move it quickly. Donsons ahead. A good pinch by Juracek holds the blue line. Pekarčík had it swatted away from him back through center by Alexiev. Just like game number one, not a lot of ice space for either team to work with in the opening 5 minutes plus. Rosen across center with it. Move across the Penguin zone. His right wing pass detected by Alian. Really good defensive read there from the rookie Mikhail Alian. Juracek on the head man to Dean. Dean around Bros in center ice. Now tries to weave his way past Pickering to the right corner. Dean all the way around the net. One hands it to the front. It was loose for a moment. Gauthier whacked at it, but Murashov shut it down. Burns at the left point now. He'll send it down the rail in behind the net for Dean. Dean has Bros defending him. He continues the cycle to Stenberg. And now Pickering able to take over, turning away from Gauthier. Alian pinched on by Skinner. T-Birds hold the zone. Dean from the point fires, deflected by Stenberg in wide of the target. Penguins will push it out to center ice. A battle between Stenberg and Bros on the loose puck. It's Stenberg getting it as far as the Penguin line. And now Akil Thomas in on the right wing. Stops along the wall with Harding, trying to angle him off. Thomas back into a high slot. Harding stays with him and spins it ahead in center for Alian. Alian Trying to make a spinning back feed of his own, but Thomas was in the way. But Bushinger coughs the puck up. Penguins get the turnover, working across to Kemp left side. Phil Kemp a shot into traffic off the glove of Romanoff, but New Power is there to gather the rebound. He'll just softly play it through neutral ice. Kemp back in his own zone with it now. We'll play it up the near boards. A good read by New Power, but he was stripped by Howe. Way to center comes Copen, trying to leak Howe down the left wing. Howe in the middle for McDonough. McDonough tied up by Bushinger, and the game came by to throw a little bit of a check at the end of the play as well. Good tag team defense there from the two T-Bird back checkers. Bortolo across center ice, had the puck roll on him, so all he can do with it is backhand it safely behind the Penguin goal. Six total shots have made it on net in the game. Nothing on the board, not surprisingly, in the first 7-20, as these two red-hot goaltenders, you can just tell, these two teams are thinking quite a bit about how you're going to find a way to beat these two netminders. Thrown in on that by McGroarty, stopped by Romano, now chucked back out in front. Hayes is trying to dig it loose. Clawson thought he was clipped by a high stick as Romano covers the puck in the crease and gets a whistle. Dave Clawson was tangled up with Yerichek right near the net front. He thought he was clipped by a high stick. I did not see an arm go in the air, though. So I believe it's going to stay 5-on-5, although the officials will gather together. We'll step aside, 12:21 remaining here in the opening period. Penguins and T-Birds scoreless here in game number 2. T-Birds and Penguins Calder Cup playoff action brought to you by MGM Sportsbook.
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0: The one game tonight, series lead after a 2-0 shutout win 2 nights ago. Shout out to our fans watching along tonight at MGM Springfield at Tap Sports Bar and Grill. And hopefully the weather is clearing itself up a little bit. It's been pretty nasty in the entire Northeast over the last 24 hours or so. Hopefully, I'm sure there are, even if it is raining, some folks watching it outside on the plaza at MGM. Georgi Romanov has already made 7 saves in the first 7 minutes plus of this game, and now he's summoned over one of the linesmen to take a look at a spot just outside of his goal crease that maybe has a little bit of a rut in it. Fans continue to serenade referees Austin Rook, Liam Maskamp, Gabe Clawson trying to indicate that he was high-sticked at the tail end of the sequence before the commercial break. Otto Romanov's right, who's won cleanly by Chris Wagner. Yerichek looking to reverse for Callie Rosen. Rosen will get it out to neutral ice. It goes off the skate of Koskomack into the middle. Brunick is there to take over for Wilkes-Barre Scranton. He's bumped into by Wagner. Now Dubé is stealing across the Penguin line. Dubé staying after Wagner on the follow-up. Fire save made by Murashov, but there's going to be a penalty. I think they're going to get Wagner for a high stick after the initial shot attempt, either Wagner or Dubé. And the T-Birds are going to be shorthanded. First power play of game 2 goes to the home team as Dylan Dubé will go. Dubé was battling for a loose puck along the right circle and in trying to lift the stick of a Penguin defender, he inadvertently clipped the Wilkes-Barre Scranton player. Curry Honda penalty kill to work for Springfield. Near 7:58 into the first, they were 3-for-3 in game 1. Both teams' power plays were 0-for-3 in the first game. Neither team's power play has done much in the postseason. Penguins 1 out of 12. T-Birds just 3 out of 32 with the man advantage. Springfield 20-for-21 on the road this postseason on the kill. Penguins win the faceoff. Owen Pickering moves his way to the middle. Zonin works the bumper. Koivunen now in the left wing circle with control. Pickering out of the blue line. Return it to Koivunen. Dylan Koivunen on the left wing half. Once defended by New Power. Koivunen looks it over. He'll load to Zonin. Makes the return and now steps to the circle again. Zonin side of the goal right back to Koivunen. Now Pickering from the blue line. Gives to Koivunen in the slot. Rosa one-timer misses well wide on the glove side. Penguins hold in, but Alian is pressured all the way out blue line. Still got it across to Koivunen. And Koivunen in the slot for Bros. Now back for Pickering. Right wing feed, one-timer coming. They score!

0: as Leander took the shot, it was Zonin at the top of the blue paint. And Bill Zonin in two games as a pro, his first two professional games, playoff games. He has the opening goal in each. And the Penguins have the 1-0 lead at 8:32 of the first. Familiar but unideal territory for the T-Birds once again. They are behind by a 1-0 score for the seventh time in their nine postseason games. In fact, the T-Birds have fallen behind 1-0 in all seven of their road games in these Calder Cup playoffs. So Zonin gets the power play goal. The second power play goal the T-Birds have given up away from home in the last 22 chances. Zonin now away to center, gets shoved by Skinner. Stutzel picks it free from Onsens momentarily. And Burns from the D zone will just lob it out to the red line. Karchik after it there, but Zonin rips it free again. Zonin will bounce it in further. Bill Zonin has provided a huge spark to his Penguin team immediately. It's not normal for a 19-year-old to come in fresh off junior hockey and make an immediate massive impact. That's what Zonin has done here in the first two games. Allie Rosen shy of center, hit a skate with his dumping attempt. McDonough trying to take advantage back at the T-Bird line, lost the puck, but Howe follows up. Tanner Howe to the left corner with it. He's punched to the boards by Jiříček. Open low to high for Alexia. Alexia across, Brunick steps around Jiříček, moves in and was knocked down by Gauthier. Jiříček up the boards, but Kopin in a swipe, trying to play it back toward the front, but McDonough couldn't get a stick on it. Alexiev then fires one wide of a target. T-Birds on their heels a bit here. Penguins snipping around for an extra goal early. Stenberg finally gets it out to center. Dean had to re-corral it, so he lost all his forward momentum. So all he can do is dump it in, and the T-Birds needed a change. Halfway home in the first, the Penguins with a 9-3 shot advantage. And they have the 1-0 lead much earlier tonight. With Bill Zonin getting the strike, but Thomas a steal in center. He moves in with McGing. McGing back in front for Thomas. Made an extra drop pass. Buschinger wasn't ready for it. You can just tell the T-Birds are thinking pass all the way to try to beat Murashov. That is a tough, tough predicament if you're passing up shooting opportunities. And Thomas deferred in a situation where he, even on his back end, had a pretty good angle to the net. Offside the call against the T-Birds. Will step away. 9:41 remaining here in the first. Penguins once again to a 1-0 advantage. And once again, the youngest man on the ice for Wilkes-Barre Scranton doing the damage. Zonin the power play goal. Penguins with a 1-0 advantage. Thunderbirds hockey brought to you by MGM Springfield.
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second opening goal of a game in as many games to begin his pro career, as the Penguins up 1-0 at 8:32 of the first. Liam Pickering getting the helpers. A power play goal by Zanin. Penguins had been just one for their first 12 on the power play in the postseason. Had a real difficult time in the regular year against Springfield, just 2 out of 12. Their power play makes a huge impact in the opening stages of Game 2. Teamers looking for a response, which Steve Ott's team has gotten time after time in these Calder Cup playoffs. Bushinger up on the play, McGing left corner behind the net for Bortolo. Thomas Bortolo spinning away from Chase Pietola. Now we'll send it around the kick plate. New power creeping down from the blue line, leads out to Thomas. He'll throw it off a skate and then off the side of the net. Pietola ahead for Claussen. Claussen had his stick lifted by McGing, but still recovered to get it down the ice, and they're going to wash out icing, saying Bushinger could have played that clearing attempt. 9:05 remaining here in the first. T-Birds have only 3 shots on net. Show for this opening period so far. Bushinger for Neupower. Neupower's pass off of Wagner. Dubé trying to catch up to it with Alexiev defending. Kopanen stepped on the puck. Dubé finds the puck left wing side and throws one in on net. Bernstrom left a rebound. Skinner firing. Doesn't get through the sea of bodies as Kopanen blocked that away. Harrison Brunig trying to lead a rush from the defense across the T-Bird line. Quinton Burns back behind his net to settle things down. Burns on to Skinner. Cross for Alec Koskomaki. Alec across the red line. His pass deflected by Alexiev. Brunick will come back to take it. T-Bird still completing a change. 8:20 remaining here in the first. 1-0 Penguins the score on the power play goal by Bill Zonin. Alexiev. His pass deflect off of Stenberg to the neutral zone. Juracek on it. His feet in the skates of Dean, who couldn't find it in his feet. Juracek is now on it again, but his pass goes off a blade and up and out of play along the side opposite my vantage point here in Wilkes-Barre. 8:02 left on the first period clock. 9-4 the shot edge in favor of Wilkes-Barre Scranton. T-Birds continuing to have trouble in the first period in the postseason. They have now been outscored 12-3 by their opposition in the opening 20 minutes here in the Calder Cup playoffs. That has not defined this T-Birds team. What has defined them is the fact that until third period breakaway goal by Howe in Game 1, T-Birds had not trailed by more than a goal since the 8-1 loss in Game 1 of the Charlotte Series, their playoff debut. Hoping that that trend is back on par here. Poivinen, a takeaway from Rosen. Poivinen down in the corner, trying to circle the net. Dean runs him off into the end boards, but takes a penalty. Dean's going to be called for a hold. The Penguin power play, which has already scored, will go back to work with 7:36 left in the first. Austin Rook makes the call.

0: Right now, the T-Birds need to find a way to survive these 2 minutes and try to build some momentum off of a kill. Lawson, McDonough, Hayes, Brunick, and McGrory, the five-man unit on for Kirk McDonald's Penguin Power Play. McGrory against Wagner in the dot now. After Clawson was kicked out, Wagner wins it back in the corner. New power around the net for Rosen. Rosen is able to roll it on end over top of Clawson and down. Jack Dean sitting for a hold as Harrison Brunick starts the rush through center. A man who just turned 20 on Friday. Handing to McDonough. McDonough's pass batted into the air and then batted with a glove by Neupower to the blue line. It stays in the zone. Hayes to the slot, gets free with it. Backhands just over top of the blocker of Romanoff. Hayes will retrieve it out at the right point along with Brunick. Now on the right corner, it's Clawson turning away from his countryman Rosen. McGrory falls on his rear end trying to retrieve the loose biscuit. Penguins do work it to the line. Brunick across to Hayes. Hayes along the left wing wall, got it in low to McDonough. McGrory back up the wall for Clawson. Clawson had the puck roll on him, did a good job to settle it. Found Hayes in the slot. His shot went off a leg and wide. McDonough unable to catch the pass out in front, and a good diving effort by Wagner clears the defensive zone. Beavers able to change their forwards. Rosen and Neupower, though, have not been able to get off the ice yet. Minute and five into the penalty. Now Neupower is off. Burns replacing him. Rosen still caught out there for the time being. Villa Koivunen across center. Into the T-Bird zone, he weaves to the slot. His left wing pass will be gathered by Bros near the goal line, whipping it across to Zonin. And now Pickering straight away. Pickering on the left to Koivunen. Koivunen along the blue line, and his pass deflected into the air by Stunzel. Burns will muscle it out to center, and Stunzel will get it across to Koskimäki. T-Birds will play a little four corners before Burns finally chops it down into the Penguin end. 20 seconds left on the penalty time to Dean. Koivunen breaks across center. Zonin in on the right wing, giving space to walk to the slot. Zonin hands to Elian. And now Pickering straight away. On the left wing side, it's Bros. Bros down low for Zonin. Right back to Bros. Now Pickering at the top. Right side, it comes to Koivunen. Koivunen across the slot. Bros got it out of his skates and centers. Back in front, Romanoff the save. Rebound into the slot. Pickering shoots Romanoff. Able to eat that one up in the midsection. And there's no further play. Strong penalty kill for Georgi Romanoff and the T-Birds to keep them within one as we step aside. 5:33 remaining here in the first. Penguins with the 1-0 lead, trying to find more. They've outshot the T-Birds so far 11-4. T-Birds and Penguins brought to you by MGM Springfield.
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start to the pro career for Bill Zahn and the Wilkes-Barre Scranton Penguins. Chosen three picks after St. Louis took Justin Carboneau last year in the 2025 draft. Zahn and Carboneau were teammates this year with the Armada in Blainville in the QMJHL. Zahn limited to just half a season, but boy, he's made his presence known here in this series. Opening goals of both games to begin his Calder Cup playoff career. The Penguins with the 1-0 advantage. Romanov has held it down since the Zahn goal to keep his team within one, which is something he constantly did in the first two rounds. Burns across the center red line, but he lost an edge and fell. Alian breaking back in with Koivunen. Throw it indirectly back toward Brose, who gets finished off with a big check by McGinn. Now Kempel on the blue line lost the puck. It comes to Bordalo and neutralized. Thomas Bordalo across the Penguin line, sifting it into the high slot of McGinn. Couldn't gather it in cleanly. Now Koivunen camping out at the blue line. It's a 3-on-2 developing. Harding moves down. Koivunen one-timer. He misses the net.

way, they have been hemmed in for much of this first period. Brunick on the left wing, dancing his way down into the corner again, tucks the puck out front, Kopanen opens up and shoots. I think Romanov got a piece, and again the T-Birds don't clear. Brunick for Kopanen, Alexiev at the left point, no stick for McGing right now. McDonough now along the right wing, all the way across, Alexiev breaks in and is stopped by Romanov. Alexiev with the alert read as he creeped in from the blue line as McGing went to the bench for a new stick, and Romanov comes up with a monster save on Alex Alexiev. T-Birds guilty of an icing. You hate to say T-Birds can't get this period to end soon enough with 3:57 left on the clock, but it's what it feels like right now. Penguins smelling blood in this first period. Have the power play goal from Zonin. T-Birds win a D-zone draw, but Pickering keeps it alive. Down in the left corner, McGroarty after it. Skinner rotates to get to it, but McGroarty steals anyway in front for Hayes, who's stopped by Romanov. Now Burns trying to outlet. Hayes knocks it down. Hayes centering. Gathered in by Pietola. Pietola, D-to-D for Pickering. Now Haynes along the left wing, half-board, throws it in front off the stick of Romanov. McGinn couldn't glove it down. Now Haynes in the slot, had to go off his leg to the side of the net. Fossen taken down by Burns. Fans screaming for a penalty, they don't get one. And Hugh McGinn finally will have a chance to lob the puck into the Penguins zone. The T-Birds at long last get a full unit change. 3:15 remaining in this first period, 14-4, the shot advantage in Wilkes-Barre Scranton's favor. Well, you know it, even though the Penguins have the only two power plays in this period, the fans still are not content with the work of the officials. Stenberg across the offensive blue line will roll it in behind the net. Murashov cutting it off. Kemp pressed into the corner glass by Dean. Kemp reversing it. Buschinger an aggressive pinch down the boards. Michael Buschinger looking for support. Dean and Stenberg arrive to try to provide it. Onsen's trying to dig it loose for the Penguins. Rivas Onsen's threw it into the legs of Dean. Stenberg continues to work hard after the puck. Harding able to tap it for Kemp, and Phil Kemp off the boards. Got it up, but not out of the zone. Held by Neupower. He'll play it down in the left corner. Harding after it there. Dean back up the boards. Calvert shoved by Buschinger. Puck does come to neutral ice, though, and Koskimäki is on it there. His pass goes off a Penguins skate right by the Wilkes-Barre bench. Penguins were close to having too many men, but they say all was fine over by the benches. 2:15 left in the first. Brunick and Harding just have a catch from the Dean zone. Brunick up for Kopanen at the T-Bird line. Rosen now back on it. Throwed around his goal line for Michael Buschinger. Buschinger up for Koskimäki. But Koskimäki with speed across center. Shipping it on the left wing, but Ian Dubé not on the same page. Koskimäki with good stick positioning. Kept the play alive. Alexiev carefully dancing away from the front of his net. He'll backhand it high up off the glass. And it did deflect off glass before going out of play. So no penalty here on the Penguin defenseman. 1:49 left in the first. T-Birds have been badly outshot in the first period here in game two, 14-4. Thanks to Georgi Romanov's work. Still just a one-goal game. Zonin the power play goal at 8:32. Vermilion and Pickering. Stutzel, Pekarnik, and Peterson with a rare offensive zone draw in this opening frame for Springfield. Stutzel will draw against Gabe Clausen for Wilkes-Barre Scranton. Wasn't able to win it back. Pickering hard around the boards. Brody got his stick kind of caught up in the dasher. Peterson in hot pursuit for it now in the left corner against Pickering. Jabs it up the wall to Pekarnik. And now Stutzel trying to weave his way to the middle. Got free. Stutzel a backhander, a bouncing puck that went in wide of the net. Peterson keeps the cycle moving to Pekarnik. Right back for Peterson. After the blue line, Juracek's one-timer kicked out by the left leg of Murashov. Cleared up. Juracek, a good job to keep it in along the glass, but Clausen dancing free to the neutral zone. Juracek steps right back in. Peterson trying to join him. Juracek to the front. Peterson deflects it wide. Peterson along the right wing wall with it. Scale it in deeper. Pekarnik trying to get it off his skates and stick in the corner, but couldn't get to the inside ice. Pietola up the middle. Threw it away to Stutzel. Stutzel jabbing it to Juracek on the right wing. To the end of the final minute. Juracek centering try, deflected by Pietola. McGroarty will just pitch it softly through center. Rosen comes back to take it ahead of Avery Hayes. Battling a rolling puck all the way back behind his net. 45 seconds left in the opening period.

0: Rosen slowly to neutral ice. Burns will get the red and send in. Mirashov out to stop it behind the net. Almost gave it away in front of his own goal, but McDonough's there to keep it. Stenberg a swipe in center ice now, and Otto will roll it in. Gauthier has his sights set on Harding in the right corner. Next on it is Dean. The Penguins relieve pressure nicely as Tanner Howe dancing around his net now accelerates to center. Howe on the left wing for Finn Harding. Harding from the red line snaps it in. Romanov a good read on the winding attempt. He'll now look to clear it himself and got it ahead to Stenberg. Stenberg leaves for Dean. 10 to go in the period. Dean across the Penguin line to the right wing side. Dean dips the shoulder, trying to backhand one to the front. But five Penguins all there. Putting up a blockade in front of their net. Brunick throws it inside the T-Bird zone. Period number one comes to an end. Not before some more pushing, shoving, and pleasantries involving Howe, Dean, Wagner, and Kopanen, among others. Very, very strong first period for Wilkes-Barre-Scranton. They score the only goal of period one, the power play net front deflection by Bill Zonin at 8:32. Mikhail Olien and Owen Pickering. T-Birds manage only four shots on Sergei Mirashov in the opening 20 minutes of play. Mirashov has now gone 120 minutes and 2 seconds since allowing his last goal. The T-Birds find themselves in the very familiar position, being down a goal in 20 minutes here in these Calder Cup playoffs. We'll step aside, and when we return, we will have the best plays of the Atlantic Division semifinal round when we return to kick off our first intermission report. Penguins 1 and the T-Birds no score in Game 2 of this Atlantic Division Final. Thunderbirds Hockey presented by MGM Springfield.
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0: 1-0 lead as Phil Zonin for a second straight game to begin his pro career opens the scoring, this time with a power play goal for Wilkes-Barre Scranton at 8:32 of period number one. We now throw it to the voice of the Lehigh Valley Phantoms, Bob Rotruck, who walks us around the AHL with the best plays from the Atlantic Division semifinal round. Let's begin our intermission right now.
1: And then there were eight, but what a fun ride it was to get to round three of the Calder Cup playoffs as we recall all the chills and overtime thrills of the division semifinals on this edition of the AHL Plays of the Week.

0: Brian Smith with the dramatic 1-0 overtime clincher.
1: Bruins start over. Max Warner. Pass jump over Brown in center. T-Bird's going to have a 3-on-2 here. Stenberg into the...

0: Pennsylvania foes meet again, and the Wilkes-Barre Scranton Penguins are moving on, taking the series momentum and come from behind fashion in Chocolate Town in Game 3 with Nick Hart on the call.
1: Marunic shuttles it across the ice. Protas lost his stick. Hey!

0: 1:53 remaining. Faceoff won by Hershey, but the Penguins hold it onside. Tipped in! McGrory with the redirection! Penguins take game three in overtime!
1: And yes, McGrody's winner definitely did go in, despite some initial confusion. Springfield against Wilkes-Barre Scranton in the Atlantic Division Finals coming up next. They're saying, who's next in Cleveland? After the longest game in Monsters history finished the Syracuse Crunch midway through the third overtime. Good thing Tony Brown hadn't lost his voice for the historic moment.

0: strike as the Marlies are moving on.
1: As it pops back to the blue line, Vilna plays it over. Hard shot, scores! An absolute bomb from Vinny Lettieri as he drills it past Kakinen and gives the Marlies the lead for the first time in the hockey game with 9:38 left to go.
0: Toronto versus Cleveland up next. Should be a good one in the north. The Texas Stars on the verge of elimination, but they got a late tying goal in game four and an overtime win. It doesn't get more dramatic than that.
2: Chicago corner, Foot ties it up there, 15 seconds. The Stars hammer it free. Ritz-Kolbien, here's a shot, then they score! Poland ties the game at four with 10 seconds to go, and the Stars are alive.
3: We will have more from Bob in the second intermission with more of those best plays from the division semifinal round. Bill Zonin has now scored two of the three Wilkes-Barre Scranton goals in the first four periods of this series. His power play goal at 8:42 of the first here in game two as the Penguins in front 1-0 through 20 minutes of play. T-Birds and Penguins game two continuing after this. T-Birds hockey presented by MGM Springfield.
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0: play goal by Bill Zonin at 8:42. Zonin now with goals in each of his first two professional playoff games. Cale Aleyan and Owen Pickering on the helpers. Another Penguin tally with two rookies involved, Zonin and Aleyan. After was only Penguin rookies who scored the goals in game one. Zonin the first one, and Tanner Howe the second. Two other Calder Cup playoff games are underway on this Thursday night. One in Cleveland, where the Monsters have a 1-0 lead over the Toronto Marlies in the opening game of their North Division final. Veteran Hudson Fashing with a power play goal in the opening 20 minutes for the Monsters in that game. Grand Rapids and Chicago are scoreless as they hit the final minute of the opening period at Van Andel Arena in GR. On the Stanley Cup playoff front, goals aplenty already between Buffalo and Montreal in Game 5 of their tied-up best-of-seven series. It's the Sabres with a 3-2 lead after the first. Konstantin Hellenius with his first career Stanley Cup playoff goal to break the 2-2 tie in Buffalo in that game. Montreal with goals from Cole Caulfield and Alex Texier. Buffalo also got goals in the first from Jason Zucker and Josh Doan. Anaheim and Vegas will be getting underway later on tonight, with Anaheim trying to keep its season alive on home ice. Vegas with a 3-2 lead in that series, Game 6 in Orange County a little bit later on tonight. T-Birds trying to find some answers offensively. Only four shots to show for their first period of work. Georgi Romanov, again, doing wonders to keep his team within one as he stopped 13 of 14 in the opening period of this contest. More to come as we preview period two next. T-Birds trailing the Penguins 1-0 here in game two of the Atlantic Division Finals. Thunderbirds Hockey presented by MGM Springfield.
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0: 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Shots on goal very lopsided in that first period in favor of the home team. The Penguins 14-4 in the shot attempt department, but they only managed one behind Georgi Romanov. The power play tip-in at the top of the blue paint by Zonin at 8:42. Romanov keeping his team within one shot, getting back on even footing. T-Birds will look to find some more of that second period magic that they've had in waves throughout the course of Steve Ott's tenure behind the T-Birds bench. An important period looming for Springfield, down 1-0 in the series and down 1-0 in game number two. Period two is next, brought to you by MGM Springfield.
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Currently, the Penguins lead it at the end of 20 minutes here in Wilkes-Barre. Now set for period number two. Interestingly, they have put one player from each team in the penalty box following that end of the first period scrum over by the benches. Tanner Howe was involved in it for Wilkes-Barre Scranton, and he's the Penguin in the box. Julian Gauthier in the box for Springfield. I didn't really see Gauthier's involvement, but appears that it's just a teams have 5-on-5 on the ice, so judging by that, yeah, 7 misconducts on both Gauthier and Howe. So both teams will be only working with 11 forwards for the first half of period two. Neighbors begin the period, Pekarčík, Stunzel, and Peterson as they attack from my right to left, opposite if you're watching on AHL TV on the reverse angle camera. Neighbors trying to flip the ice after they were hemmed in deep, but right away the Penguins score. Tristan Rose arriving to a loose puck in the right circle. And it takes just 16 seconds for the Penguins to grow their lead to 2-0.

Rodoff tried to move it up the glass. Quentin Burns had a mishandle on the loose puck, and then an active stick by Elian freed things up for Tristan Bros to have a wide open net. And the Penguins, who have not given up a goal yet in this series, now have a two-goal lead in game number two, and the T-Birds probably in their most adverse situation to date in these playoffs. Maybe with the exception of trailing in the third of the deciding game against Charlotte, but this is a different animal they're facing right now. Calvert, a long wrist shot from the left side that's gathered in by Romanov and eventually covered. There's 41 seconds gone by here in the second. Wilkes-Barre Scranton has already grown its lead. Elian gets another assist as Bros picks up his first goal of the postseason. Bros, one of the Penguin All-Star Classic representatives during the regular season. He had 16 goals in 47 regular season games. Had four assists already in the playoffs, but that's his first into the back of the net. Penguins looking to add on here, Pickering a pass into a slot that deflects up and out of play. Teamers are now in a situation where they absolutely need to find a way to score the next one. This Penguin team, of the three teams the T-Birds have faced, I know they weren't the top team in the division, but boy, they were playing the best hockey of the three down the stretch in the regular season. They came into the playoffs much, much better positioned in their game than Charlotte or Providence were. New Power, a shot from the line here, deflects wide of the target. Thomas trying to return it to New Power, but Avery Haynes is on it. These Penguins are just all over loose pucks in all three zones. The T-Birds, as of yet, have not been able find a way to match that puck hunger. It's not for a lack of desire, it's just the Penguins have been that stingy. Here they come again as Haynes crosses center, and without anything available to him at the end of a shift, he just wisely plays it in. Wyatt Newpower starting a rush through center. T-Birds now down to Paris. Thomas Borlo bouncing it in. Murashov in the trapezoid. Will try to move it. Borlo a swipe looking to center and out front. Murashov trying to knock it down. Eventually the Penguins swat it down the ice. It's rolling on edge. And it will have enough steam to be icing against Wilkes-Barre Scranton. Murashov nearly created his own problem as he threw a pass along the boards right into the shin pads of Bortolo. Thomas was not able to bank it in on the Wilkes-Barre goaltender. T-Birds quickly get Koskomaki, Wagner, and Dubé on the ice with Burns and Skinner. T-Birds win the draw. Dubé got hit from behind into his signboards. Penguins work it out to center. Dubé throwing it right back into the left wing corner. Murashov comes out of his net to keep Wagner away from it. Skinner aggressively pinches down the wall. Dubé couldn't work it across the blue line, and Burns has to handle it back at his own blue. Now Alexiev looking up the ice, has Elian. Kale Elian already with two assists tonight. Burns gets crunched into the side wall by Calvert. Skinner now carries the puck through center over the Penguin line. Skinner to the right corner looking to center, comes all the way across for Dubé. Wagner near the left point turns and flips one in on net. Murashov with an easy catch and hold. And the T-Birds' first shot attempt of period two. 2:27 off the clock here in the second. Penguins now with a 2-0 advantage. Rose from Elian just 16 seconds into period two. Thomas Stenberg and Dean out for Springfield on this draw to the right of Murashov. Thomas wins it back. Stenberg's shot blocked by Pickering. Lee into the loose puck.